0: Williams still 97-98 with that hard sinker. And that's been a pitch that's really helped him take that next step forward this season. The 2-2 just missed low and outside. Another sinker at 98. And it's not just the velocity, it's the movement that he's getting. That two-seam fastball that has the good sinking action. 3-2 the count. Just as Williams was getting ready to wind it up, Grisham was granted time and he steps out. One out, base is empty. Here's the pitch. Low and in. Did he check it? He did. Check swing for Grisham. It was ball four, low and in. And the Yankees have a one-out base runner here in the fifth inning. For Williams, that's walk number three. And Ben Rice will be the batter. And boy, the way he's going this year, you don't want him coming to the plate with anybody on base. He has walked and singled in two trips tonight. Here's the pitch. Inside for a ball, at least for right now, but Patrick Bailey wants to challenge. And he has been money on these challenges lately. And it's unsuccessful. It is indeed a ball by the slimmest of margins. So, Nate Tomlinson is correct. It's 1-0. And the Guardians are out of challenges. So no challenges the rest of the way. We're only in the fifth. Here's the 1-0. Swung on, yanked foul. Just past the Yankee dugout on the first base side. Don't forget now through August the 6th, visit GuardiansF150Sweeps.com to enter for your chance to win a special Guardians Edition 2026 F-150 Raptor truck, courtesy of your Northeast Ohio Ford dealers. Now the 1-1, chopped foul at home plate. 1-2 the count on Rice. The Dartmouth product, who has developed into one of the best young hitters in the game today. And it kind of gives you an idea of his stature on the team, especially now with Aaron Judge on the injured list for a while. Fill you in after this 1-2 to Rice. Here it comes. Swung on, and there's a high fly ball to dead center. Back on it, Schneeman at the wall. Makes the catch just as he got to the wall. Now scrambling back to first is Grisham, and he gets there ahead of the throw. Nice play by Schneeman getting back on that long drive off the bat of Rice. Two down in the inning. But with the Yankees scrambling a little bit to score runs of late and their catchers not giving them much production, Rice does have catching in his background at the major league level, but they are not going to move him off of first. They have a really good first baseman. But it is a topic that people certainly wonder about. And a pitch to Goldschmidt's up and in for ball one. He bent out of the way, and that ball went back to the screen off the glove of Bailey for a wild pitch, allowing Grisham to move into scoring position. Goldschmidt tonight with a home run and a pop out. And Williams trying to come inside on him. Missed. And almost hit him up high. So 1-0 the count on Paul Goldschmidt. Here it is. Breaking ball in there for a strike. Williams coming back with the curve that time. A run in the inning on the home run by Ryan McMahon. That's put the Yankees in front 4-3. Now the 1-1 to Goldschmidt. Fastball up. 2-1 the count. Paul Goldschmidt now at the age of 38 and enjoying a renaissance season for New York. After a solid year a year ago, the 2-1, that's in tight. Another breaking ball missed, and it's 3-1. And Goldschmidt Goldschmidt playing in his 16th Major League season. Broke in back in 2011 with Arizona. Here's the 3-1. Breaking ball inside corner for a strike, 3-2. Payoff pitch coming with Grisham off the bag at second. Williams lets it fly. Swung on, broken bat pop up on the infield. The shortstop is there. Rocchio makes the catch. Side retired. We head to the bottom half of the fifth inning. It's the Yankees 4, the Guardians 3.
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0: Three Guardians trail as Brian Rocchio will lead things off for Cleveland with Will Warren going back to work for New York. He settled down after a three-run third to set the side out in order last inning. And now back at it with a one-run lead once again. He came in with a 7-1 record. Here's his pitch. And it's a breaking ball strike on the inside corner. One of the things that he's done extremely well is keep the walks down. One walk or fewer in 7 of his 12 starts. Here's the 0-1. Down low. 1-1 the count on Rocchio. Drove in a run with a ground out. His only time up tonight in the third inning. Switch hitting shortstop in there from the left side. Here's the 1-1. Swung on, lashed foul, comes back behind home plate, out of play. 1-2 the count on Rocchio. Big crowd tonight as, again, it's filled in nicely here. This was, they must have had a really good walk up here tonight. On a good baseball night, 81 degrees at game time. The 1-2, inside, and it drilled him right in the back. So Rocchio's hit by a pitch. And the Guardians have that leadoff hitter on base here in the bottom of the fifth inning. Back to the top of the lineup for Travis Bazana. I hope to see you here tomorrow night. 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And all kinds of great activities, including a Giveathon table on the main concourse right outside section 155 if you're coming to the game. There'll be mystery signed baseballs, promo packs, and a special limited edition Jose Ramirez bobblehead. 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That's tomorrow night. Here's the pitch to Bazana. Up high, ball one. Bazana has struck out and grounded out to first. Held to one hit in 12 at-bats last week in New York. Here comes the 1-0, and it's outside for ball two. The Yankees start to get some activity going in their pen, and they have three lefties they can call on, including the one up. Brent Hedrick starting to loosen out in their pen. As Warren is at 84 pitches, the 2-0 swung on, and there's a high fly ball down the left field line, bending foul and out of play. 2-1 the count on Bazana. I mean, that's the thing with the Yankees. Their overall pitching staff, ERA-wise, best in the American League. The starters with the lowest ERA, and their bullpen's not bad either. Fourth best in the American League. So even if you get into that pen, it can be a challenge. Here comes the 2-1. Swing and a miss. Fastball up, and it's 2-2 on Bazana. With Rocchio at first, 11 stolen bases for Brian Rocchio. He's over at first base with the Guardians trailing by a run here in the fifth. The 2-2, called strike three on the outside corner. Might have been at the knees as well. Bazana caught looking for the second time tonight. Five strikeouts for Warren. And now Jose Ramirez steps in. A strikeout and a single for Ramirez, who has, throughout his career, torn apart Yankee pitching. Not quite as dominant here at Progressive Field, but still loves to hit against New York. Throw to first. Back safely is Rocchio. We'll get you the injury report this half inning. It's presented by Elk and Elk. Serious lawyers for serious injuries. Call 1-800-ELK-OHIO. Warren from the stretch. Here's his pitch. Outside and low for ball one. For the Guardians, Eric Sabrowski continuing to make his way back from an elbow issue. He's on the injured list. So too is Gabriel Arias with the hamstring. But he's out on a rehab assignment with AAA Columbus. Here's the 1-0. Swung on, ripped foul just under the feet of the high-stepping Sandy Alomar over at first base. The Guardians' first base coach just got out of the way. So 1-1 the count on Ramirez. Warren delivers. Swing and a miss. Went fastball that time. Ozzy swung under it. For the Yankees, the big one, Aaron Judge, stress fracture of his right rib. Went on the injured list Friday and expected to miss a couple of months at least. Austin Wells, headache issues. He's on the injured list. One of their catchers. He'll be out for a little bit. Here's the 1-2. Low and in. Did it hit him? Ramirez looking back at Nate Tomlinson. And was kind of pointing toward his, looked like his back leg, and the Guardians want to challenge this. Steven Vogt, or at least have, I don't think it's challengeable, but at least have the umpires talk about it. And it is challengeable, so Steven Vogt. Two things on this one, catcher's interference and a hit by pitch. So we'll see what happens. As boy, the pitch was way down low. Maybe it hit Posey in the foot, but Ascara, the catcher, had his glove on the foot of Ramirez, it looked like. So we'll see how New York gets through this and what the ruling will be. If it goes through as a hit by pitch, then it's first and second with one out. And the inning builds with Chase DeLauter at the plate. But we'll see as New York takes a good long look at this. Other entries for the Yankees in addition to to Judge and Wells. Max Fried, one of their top starting pitchers, has been out with a left elbow issue. Giancarlo Stanton is running, and he's getting closer, a right calf strain for him. Another outfielder, Jason Dominguez, has a shoulder problem, but he started a rehab assignment, so he's not too far from being ready. Meanwhile, here at the ballpark, it's 4-3. The Guardians are trailing, and we're in a replay review. Will it be catcher's interference and a hit batsman? That's what the Guardians think it should be. And that is why they are challenging right now, and New York is taking a long look at it. Ascara, the catcher, is out to the mound to have a chat with Warren in the event that this at-bat continues for Jose Ramirez. Guardians fell behind in this one 3-0 before they put together a 3-run third inning. Here we go.
10: Call is overturned. The catcher's glove did hit the hitter's foot. It is catcher's interference. The batter's awarded first base.
0: There you go. The exclamation from Mark Wegner, the crew chief. Catcher's interference. So Jose Ramirez takes first base. Rocchio moves up to second. And with only one out, Chase DeLauder will not face Will Warren. Aaron Boone is out to the mound. He wants to make the pitching change right here. Brent Hedrick, a lefty, will come on. And this pitching change, as all of our pitching changes are, brought to you by Spartan Storm Shield, the roof system to last your lifetime. 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It's 4-3, New York. Back with more after this.
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0: 28-year-old left-hander Brent Hedrick is on to pitch for the Yankees with runners at first and second and one out. A left-on-left matchup here with Chase DeLauder coming to the plate. Hedrick, we saw him last week in New York. Nasty slider and awfully tough on lefties. His pitch to DeLauder, low and outside for ball one. Thus far tonight, DeLauder 1-for-2 with a single back in that three-run third inning. He was a part of it. Trying to hang tough here against the lefty. The 1-0, swing and a miss. Good fastball that time from Hedrick. Against the lefties this year, DeLauder hitting .362. Here's the 1-1. Outside for a ball. Fastball that time from Hedrick just kind of shows it. On the season, Brent Hedrick in 31 games, 4-1. His ERA, 1.78. 34 strikeouts in 30 and a third innings. The 2-1. Down low, ball three. Kyle Manzardo waits on deck. Three and one the count on DeLauder. Here's the pitch. Called strike on the inside corner. And I want to correct that. Actually, it's Reese Hoskins waiting on deck, so he would pinch hit for Manzardo against the lefty. Payoff pitch coming to DeLauder. Here it is. Swing and a miss. Strike three. Like good hard stuff from Hedrick. Down on strikes is DeLauder for the second out in the inning. The runners remain at first and second. And Reese Hoskins is going to pinch hit for Kyle Manzardo, and that'll bring a visit to the mound by Matt Blake, the pitching coach for the Yankees, formerly part of the Guardians pitching development team. And now doing great work with New York's pitching staff. So they want to make sure they're all on the same page on how they want to work. Reese Hoskins. Don't forget, Guardians here to play the Tigers this weekend, including Friday night. Fans receive a T-shirt that features all three of their top rookies, Parker Messick, Chase DeLauder, and Travis Pizzana, plus Sugardale Dollar Dogs and post-game fireworks. Tickets at CLEGuardians.com as the Tigers come to town for the first time this season. Here's Hoskins, pinch hitting. Big spot here in the fifth, the pitch. Swing and a miss, strike one. Chase the fastball upstairs at 96. Hoskins, 0-for-5 so far as a pinch hitter. Here's the 0-1. In tight, one with a slider. 1-1 the count. Hoskins batting 196 with 6 home runs, 24 driven in. Hit a home run last week in the series in New York. The 1-1 swung on and that's blasted high but foul deep down the left side and out of play. Paul Blackburn has started to throw for New York as they continue to keep arms at the ready out in the pen. Hedrick with a 1-2 count trying to work out of a jam. Two outs, the pitch. Swung on, fouled off at home plate. Good work there by Hoskins to stay alive. Manzardo had walked and reached on an error with a run scoring on the play back in the third inning. But his night is done as Hoskins pinch hits here. He'll stay in and play first. Up there now with Rocchio at second. Ramirez at first. The 1-2 swung on and that's popped up behind home plate as Scara comes back, takes a look, but this one's out of play on the first base side of home. And the count remains 1-2 on Reese Hoskins, the veteran infielder. Tremendous career with the Phillies. Last two seasons with the Brewers. And then signed in the offseason by Cleveland. The 1-2. Breaking ball down low. Not by much, but he missed with the slider, and now it's 2-2. Infield playing Hoskins to pull, same in the outfield, big gap in right center. The 2-2 swung on, and he popped him up. First base side, foul ground, Rice into foul territory, and the first baseman puts it away to retire Hoskins and the Guardians. We head to the sixth, the Yankees 4, the Guardians 3.
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0: 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Well, the two top starters among American League starting pitchers are both gone as we go to the sixth inning. Hi again, everybody. This is Tom Hamilton along with Jim Rosenhaus, Brian Motze, and Johnny Goldsmith. 4-3 New York, sixth inning. Reliever Colin Holderman is on. The right-hander to Cody Bellinger, and he fouls it back, strike one. Gavin Williams went five innings tonight, made 90 pitches. He allowed four runs, three were earned. He only gave up four hits, struck out five, walked three. The pitch outside, a ball, 1-1. Once again, the Yankees hit a couple of home runs. Paul Goldschmidt, two-run homer to left. Ryan McMahon, solo homer to left. Holderman's ready, and the pitch. In there, a called strike, 1-2. Will Warren made 87 pitches. He went 4 1/3. He gave up three runs, two earned on three hits. Struck out five, walked two, hit a batter. Now the 1-2. Outside 2-2, Holderman with that upper 90s fastball sinker. He also has the slider. The pitch, a swing and a weak ground ball headed to the second baseman. Bazzana throws out Bellinger. Good slider. Had him way out front. Here's Jazz Chisholm. Twice has hit the ball hard on the ground to first. Holderman this year, 19 appearances prior to tonight, 4-1 with a 196 ERA and a 148 batting average against him. The pitch, and it's downstairs, a sinker, ball one. Yankees have led 2-0, 3-0. Tied at three, now lead 4-3 in the sixth. The pitch, a swing and a miss. Good slider. And the count of 1-1. Slade, Ciccone, and Garrett Cole tomorrow night at 6:40. 1:10 on Wednesday, Parker Messick, Carlos Rodon. The pitch, another good slider, swung on and missed. And the count, 1-2. Jazz Chisholm, be an interesting decision for he and the Yankees. He'll be a free agent at the conclusion of this year. Last year, 31 bombs, 31 steals, and an all-star. The numbers not quite where they were a year ago, but they have ticked up recently. Now the 1-2. Outside, the hard stuff, 2-2. Jazz Chisholm was originally signed by Arizona, traded to Miami for pitcher Zach Gallen. The 2-2. Outside again, full count. And then the Yankees got him two summers ago for three minor leaguers. Only seven hits in this game, 4-3. Yankees pitches high, and he's drawn the walk, and boy, that's trouble, because Chisholm with 16 steals on the year. Now Spencer Jones, the batter. Jones has struck out both times. In AAA this year, in 43 games, Spencer Jones had 13 homers, 48 RBIs. Holds those hands way away from the body, takes outside a ball, and boy, oh boy, is Chisholm getting a massive lead at first. It would seem it's only a matter of time before he takes off. Might be on this pitch right here. Now the 1-0. Outside again, 2-0. Jones, first round pick by the Yanks 4 years ago out of Vanderbilt. California kid that headed to Nashville for college. Now the 2-0. Swung on, fouled upstairs, third base side. 2-1 the count. He's finally, maybe that's the wrong way to say finally, but he's going to get a bona fide chance to play regularly. The pitch fouled upstairs, 2-2. After all, he's only been in the minors 5 years. But when you're coming out of college, that's kind of a long time to be in the minor leagues. But when you've got guys like Aaron Judge and Trent Grisham and Cody Bellinger ahead of you, hard to find your way to the big leagues. Now the 2-2. Lob to first, back is Chisholm. But now with the injury to Aaron Judge, Jones is going to get a chance, at least until Jason Dominguez gets healthy. Now the 2-2. Fouled it back, tried to jam him. Fought off that fastball. That's the pitch that Cleveland's had success with tonight. One time he got it in on the hands, but Jones did a pretty good job of fighting it off. Still a 2-2 count. Still a one-run Yankee lead. One out, one on, sixth inning. Holderman's ready. The pitch. Check swing on a pitch in the dirt. He did not go. Great pick by Bailey. And, boy, that was close for Jones chasing it. Well, he went around. Just saw a replay, and Bruce Dreckman missed it at third. Now the payoff pitch. Runner goes. Pitch swung on a miss. Throw to second. Bounces in. Tagged by Rocchio. Tumbling into Chisholm. Double play. Tagged him out. And Chisholm went in head first. And a bit of a collision with Rocchio picking that one hopper. Kind of again half diving at the runner. The ball, Chisholm and Rocchio all arrived at the same time. Looks like everybody's okay. Man, as Patrick Bailey made some great throws, although now Chisholm is still down on one knee, and he may be shaken up outside of the second base area. We'll find out when we come back. 4-3 Yanks, middle of the sixth.
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0: David Fry pinch hitting. Brent Hedrick delivers a breaking ball down and in. It's 4-3 Yanks, bottom of the sixth. Hedrick got the last two outs in the fifth, comes on for the sixth, delivers. Fry takes high, 2-0. David Fry as a pinch hitter, 1-4-9. 256 on the year, 3 homers, 8 RBIs. The 2-0 pitch inside, 3-0. Yankee bullpen, much like Cleveland's, one of the best in baseball. And both bullpens will be used heavily here tonight. The pitch in there, or is it? No, it's inside. Hedrick thought he had the corner. And a four-pitch walk, and that'll bring out Aaron Boone. And we're going to get a pitching change with the Yankees up 4-3 here in the sixth. 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
6: Right-hander Paul Blackburn's coming on. It's a 4-3 Yankee lead. Cleveland with a runner on. Nobody out in the sixth. Blackburn's 19th appearance. 2-1 record. 2.89 ERA. Not a strikeout guy. Doesn't throw that hard. Sinker, cutter, curve, slider, changeup. This guy has pitched 12 years in the minors, 10 years in the majors. Blackburn. Now 32 years of age. Then with Oakland, the Mets, and now Yankees. 8 of his 10 years in the big leagues were spent with Oakland. Angel Martinez 0-2, batting left-handed. The set and pitch, and it's in there, a strike. This is a guy Cleveland needs to get it going again. Martinez ground out, strikeout tonight. David Fry, the runner at first. Nobody out in the sixth. Cleveland down a run. The 0-1. Swung on, hit a ton. Deep right center field. Gone. And just like that, Cleveland's on top. 5-4 Cleveland. Angel Martinez has tied Jose Ramirez for the team lead in home runs with 10. And that's his 8th home run left-handed. And did he put a charge into that one? 414 feet to the seats in right center. And Cleveland has taken its first lead of the night at 5-4. Here's Stephen Kwan, a walk and a ground out. Blackburn's pitch. And Kwan swings and fouls it off third base side. Strike one. That's just the second home run Blackburn has allowed this year. That got the big crowd buzzing. The 0-1, high and wide. And the count, one ball, one strike. Now, we saw it last week in New York. Cleveland took 2 out of 3, and one of the reasons was they hit some home runs. Martinez has done it here tonight. The next delivery. A swing and a miss. Kwan tried to hammer one there. He will do that early in the count on a pitch middle in. But that curveball too far in. And the count 1-2. The next delivery. Swung on a high chopper to first. Rice plays it in foul territory. And the count stays 1-2. Boy, once again, tonight Cleveland has had rally start in 2 different innings with a leadoff walk. Fry walked to start this inning. Martinez the bomb to right center. Kwan walked to start the 3-run third. The pitch. And he checks on a pitch down in the dirt. Ball 2-2. Outfield for Kwan is a touch the other way toward left. Not very deep. However, the infield is pulled to the right. Third baseman McMahon now playing short. The 2-2 to Kwan. A swing and a chopper back up the middle. Chisholm has it. Cross the body throw. Got him! Oh, what a play by Chisholm. On the short hop, going to his right and angling in. Made a nice backhand pick. Had a bit of a trouble getting the ball out of the webbing of the glove, but a strong enough arm to get Stephen Kwan for the first out here in the 6th inning. That'll bring up Patrick Bailey, switch hitter batting left-handed, 1-2 with a double. The pitch, backdoor curve, stayed wide, ball 1. Blackburn's ready. Here it comes.
0: A swing and a miss. 1-1. Seattle with a 5-2 lead in Baltimore. They're in the eighth inning. Down in St. Pete, Tampa Bay leading Boston 2-1, seventh inning. The 1-1. Swing and a miss. 1-2. Philly on top of Toronto, 5-2, sixth inning. Late schedule in the big leagues today. 5-4 Cleveland here in the bottom of the sixth. Your Northeast Ohio Ford dealers bringing you these score updates. Now the 1-2. Bailey waved at it. Got him to chase the curve down and in. Blackburn with his first strikeout, two down. Brian Rocchio, the batter. He'll swing it left-handed. Ground out RBI, hit by a pitch. The number 9 hitter and shortstop. To four, Cleveland with a two-out lead here in the sixth. Blackburn hands at the belt, lets it rip, and a curve down and in, ball one.

The next delivery. Swung on, ripped on one hop to second. Off the glove of Chisholm. Caroms into center field. We'll see how that is scored. Throwback to first. He dives back safely. Off the glove of Chisholm. Caroms into center field. We'll see how that is scored. Throwback to first. He dives back safely. That is being ruled a base hit. Kyle Manzardo had a similar ball.

0: is going to go to his third different pitcher here in the sixth inning. 5-4 Cleveland. We'll be back.
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0: Left-hander Ryan Yarbrough will be the third different pitcher used by Aaron Boone this inning. Yankees have 3 lefties in the bullpen. 2 have been used this inning. Brent Hedrick and now Ryan Yarbrough. Cleveland with the lead now 5-4 with a runner on 2 down. And tells you the respect that Aaron Boone has going to a matchup again here in the sixth inning for Travis Bazzano. Yarbrough, in his 12 previous appearances, a save, a 3.48 ERA. Yarbrough features a fastball, sinker, cutter, curve, changeup. He was released by Toronto March 23rd, and 2 days, actually 1 day later, signed with the Yanks. Right before the season began. So Yarbrough in his 9th major league season. Travis Bazzano, 2 strikeouts, ground up. The set, the delivery, and it's on the outer edge, called strike. Angel Martinez, 2-run homer to right center, 414 feet, has given Cleveland this 5-4 advantage in the 6th. The next delivery, outside, a ball, 1-1. Yarbrough played at Old Dominion University and went to All Saints Academy High School in Winter Haven. He's got the high hold, then he drops the hands about belt high and lets it fly to first, and back standing is Rocchio. Yarbrough is 6'5", 215, and he's now 34 years of age. Guy that is a specialist by nature. The 1-2. Breaking ball drops low. It's almost like he's a crossfire guy who nearly drops down sidearm. They've got a couple of funky left-handers, Tim Hill and Ryan Yarbrough, in their bullpen. Now the 2-1 pitch, runner goes. Pitch swung on, fouled out of play. Third base side, and a 2-2 count. Five runs, 5 hits for Cleveland. 4 runs, 4 hits for New York. Each team's made 2 mistakes, 2 errors apiece. Pretty good lead for Rocchio. The 2-2. Curve inside. Full count. That's a

0: 72-mile-an-hour curveball. So, Rocchio will be off at first. Ben Rice will play in back of the runner. The payoff pitch to Bazzana. Outside and low, he walked him. Good at bat again for Travis Bazzana. And now, the matchup didn't work. And that means Jose Ramirez gets to face a left-hander. And he's better batting right-handed than he is left-handed. And he obviously bats right-handed against the southpaw. And Jose, 1-for-2 tonight with a single. Two on, two out. Cleveland up 5-4. Ramirez would like to put an exclamation mark on this sixth inning. The pitch, and it's outside, ball one. Ryan Yarbrough is trying to be so perfect. That's usually when you make a mistake and Ramirez takes you deep. The 1-0 pitch. Down low, 2-0. You've got a left-handed batter on deck. It's unconventional. But you wonder if Yarbrough goes, you know what? I'll walk Jose and face the lefty. The 2-0 pitch. Swing and a foul tip. Now, Jose said, if it's close, I'm cutting loose. This might be a case for Yarbrough that he doesn't want to throw a strike. The 2-1 delivery. Up and in. Called a strike. Ramirez didn't like the call, but Cleveland's out of challenges. And they're usually out of challenges, it seems like, nightly, before we even get to the midpoint of a game. When Hosey's head jerks back on a call, that's a rarity. He awaits the 2-2 pitch. Throw to second, diving back safely, Rocchio. Bazzana at first. 5-4 Cleveland. Yankees aren't as deep as you might think they would be in the outfield. A bit toward left. Medium deep at best. Now the 2-2 to Ramirez. A swing and a fly ball. Medium deep left center. Caught by Grisham, the center fielder. Yarbrough works out of it. We go to the seventh inning. Angel Martinez puts Cleveland up 5-4 in the Cleveland Clinic Radio Network.
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0: Yeah. Stuart Fairchild now in center, and Tim Herron now on the mound. And Cleveland now on top, 5-4 through six. Herron, fastball, sinker, curve, slider. Jose Caballero takes a breaking ball strike. Herron is appearing in his 29th game. That's tops on the ball club. No wins, a loss, a 2.91 ERA. The pitch, a swing and a ball that's drilled to center, but right there to catch the line drive, Stuart Fairchild. Caballero can't hit it a whole lot harder. That'll bring up Ryan McMahon. Nope, he'll be called back for a pinch hitter. McMahon was 1-for-2 tonight with a home run, but the right-handed hitting Anthony Volpe will bat instead. And boy, Volpe is really scuffling. Right-handed hitter, normally the everyday shortstop. He takes down low a ball, but Jose Caballero has pretty much become that. He was filling in when Volpe was recovering from off-season surgery and was playing so well that he's pretty much the guy at short. Volpe fouling it out of play to the right, 1-1. Now, the beauty of Caballero, you can play him every day, and you can play him almost in a different spot every day. Volpe batting .211, a homer, 8 RBIs, right-handed hitting infield. The pitch, and he bangs one on the ground to third, handled by Ramirez, guns it across, 2 down. That'll bring up the catcher, J.C. Ascara. Nope, he's going to be called back. We'll get another pinch hitter. And batting for Ascara is going to be Ahmed Rosario, who came with Andres Jimenez in the Francisco Lindor trade. Rosario's played well for these Yankees. And he'll pinch it with 2 down, nobody on. We're in the 7th, Cleveland on top, 5-4. Ahmed Rosario taking down low a ball. Rosario batting .260, 6 homers, 20 RBIs, and a guy that you can play almost anywhere. He's a good fit on this Yankee ball club. The pitch, and it's in there, a strike. Boy, he played well when he was here in Cleveland. Open stance for the veteran right-handed hitter. The pitch to him. In there again. Called strike. 1-2 the count. Marathon knows you fans are the true co-pilot of any team. Marathon here to keep you and your team fueled all season long. Marathon driven together. 5-4 Cleveland. Top of the 7th. The pitch. Swing and a foul at the plate. Somehow he got a piece of that slider down and in. And the count stays. 1-2. Heron's ready. Here it comes. Swing! And a miss. Got him with a slow curveball. A 1-2-3 seventh inning for Tim Herron. It's stretch time at the corner of Carnegie and Ontario. Big crowd on hand. Cleveland 5, New York 4 on the Cleveland Clinic Radio Network.
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0: Chase DeLauder leads off the bottom of the seventh. Bangs one on the ground to short. Anthony Volpe with a backhand and throw over to get him. Volpe taking over at short. Jose Caballero moving from short to third. And Ali Sanchez now catching. Here's Reese Hoskins, pinched it, fouled out his only time up, playing at first. And Aaron Boone's going to make another move to the pen. He is going to his fourth different relief pitcher here in the sixth and seventh innings. We'll be back.
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0: Big crowd on hand here tonight, 29,517. They've seen Cleveland trail by as many as 3. Guardians now leading it 5-4 on Angel Martinez's 2-run home run in the sixth. Jake Bird is coming on to pitch for the Yankees. Fastball, sinker, curve, slider. Mid-90s for the right-hander, who's making his 23rd appearance. A win, a loss, an ERA of 5. He is the fourth different relief pitcher used by Aaron Boone in the last 2 innings. Reese Hoskins, 0-for-1, will step to the plate. The set, the pitch. Outside, a ball. Bird played 4 years at UCLA, 5th-round pick by Colorado. Yanks got him for a couple of minor leaguers at the deadline last summer. The 1-0. Slider strike. And the count of 1-1. Guardians Tigers Friday night. You'll get that t-shirt featuring 3 of the best rookies in the game. The 1-1. Check swing. He went around. All 3 on the same t-shirt. Parker Messick, Chase DeLauder, and Travis Bazzana. Dollar Dogs, fireworks, all of that Friday night. Tickets at CLEGuardians.com. Now the 1-2. Down and away, 2-2. Boy, with the Thunder in that Yankee lineup, you never feel like you have a big enough lead. 5-4 Cleveland, seventh inning. The next offering. Down and away, didn't chase the breaking ball. Full count on Hoskins. Bird's ready. Here it comes. Fastball, and Hoskins took it. Strike three. Two down. He might have been looking slider again. That'll bring up Stuart Fairchild. Took over defensively, first at bat. Since coming up, 1-4-7. Got that hit at Yankee Stadium. Get you a station ID either tonight or tomorrow. The pitch, outside a ball. Johnny Goldsmith with a direct line to the FCC. And they said it's our call. So thank you, Johnny. Now the 1-0 pitch. Outside 2-0. Tony hit any more walk-off home runs? No?
16: Slow week, huh?
0: Well, Tony had that parade. Tough to come back from that. 2-0 was waved at. 2-1 the count. Kids done school yet, Johnny? Finally, huh? A lot of kids had to go longer this year because of the extra snow days. Oh,
16: snow and cold.
0: Yeah. Now the home plate umpire, Nate Tomlinson, calls time. I mean, it's June 8th. Nobody should be in school anymore.
17: It's a crime. Should not be happening.
0: 5-4 Cleveland, two down in the seventh. Here's the 2-1 delivery. Outside, 3-1. It's amazing. We've got a 5-4 game and only 9 hits total. The 3-1. Swing and a miss. Full count. Cleveland with a big 2-run home run from Angel Martinez. The Yankees have hit a couple of home runs. Now the payoff pitch. High, and he walked him. One thing about these two teams where they're ranked 1-4. Yankees ranked number one in the American League in pitching. Cleveland ranked fourth. Rozier just not going to have, at least most nights, a lot of games where you string together 4 or 5 hits in an inning.
16: It's kind of been borne out in the season series so far. The series last week and now tonight.
0: It kind of reminds you of October. Angel Martinez cuts and misses. In that when you face the great pitching in October, if you don't hit home runs, hard to advance.
16: And it'll be interesting to see if the Guardians can be better in that area.
0: Yeah.
16: Not sure if that's from within or trade deadline.
0: Angel Martinez, his bomb, giving Cleveland this lead. The pitch, and he cuts and misses. Good slider in on the hands. 0-2. Martinez with his 10th home run. He is now tied for the team lead in homers, and now 31 RBIs. Brian Rocchio has 30. So Cleveland has 4 different players with 30 RBIs or more. Now the 0-2. Checked on a breaking ball or changeup away. Hard to tell from up here. 1-2 the count. Flags barely moving. It is still a delightful 81 degrees on the shores of Lake Erie. Fairchild takes his modest lead at first. The 1-2 pitch to Martinez. Down low, 2-2. Boy, I'll tell you what, Sanchez has dropped about 3 of these pitches that just popped in and out of the glove. They want to take advantage of that, try to run on him. Jake Bird looks over the shoulder toward first, hands set just below the chest. The pitch swung on a miss. Good curveball. So we go to the eighth, and it's still a 5-4 game. Cleveland on top of the Yankees on the Cleveland Clinic Radio Network.
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0: Hunter Gaddis on the pitch for Cleveland. It's the eighth inning, 5-4 Cleveland. Gaddis will make appearance number 20. A win, a save, a 3.86 ERA. Fastball slider and that split change. He'll face the top of the order. Good inning for Tim Herron. 1-2-3, mowed down the Yankees with a strikeout. Gaddis from the set. The pitch to Grisham. And it's in there, a strike. Grisham, 1-for-2, a single, and a walk. Gaddis started him off with the change. Now the 0-1. And looked like he just missed inside. Remember, Cleveland's out of challenges. 97 miles per hour. Gaddis looks like he's back in midseason form after missing spring training, start of the year with a forearm. The 1-1. Grisham waved at it. Boy, that changeup is becoming a weapon. It's not just another pitch for the hitter to think about. He has thrown 2 for strikes here on Grisham. Grisham, a dangerous batter. Tonight, 1-4-2 with a single and a walk. Hunter Gaddis from the set. The Georgia native. Back partially turned toward the hitter. He lets it fly. And Grisham takes down low, 2-2. Your Northern Ohio Toyota dealers have America's best-selling car, the all-new hybrid Camry. 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Now the 2-2 pitch. Low, full count. Another changeup. Boy, and I'll tell you, Hunter Gaddis is taking that pitch clock right down to the last second. Getting very close to a violation. Now the payoff pitch. Swung on, line drive, base hit into left center. Came back with a fastball, and Grisham didn't miss it. Tying run on for Ben Rice. Ben Rice, 1-for-2 with a single and a walk. And Grisham runs pretty well. 5 steals on the year. And you're not taking that chance with Ben Rice at the plate. Now the set. Now the delivery. And it's fouled at the plate. Strike one. Started him off with a slider. Gattis very deliberately sets, fires, and missed down with a changeup. Kate Smith is warming in the Cleveland pen here in the eighth inning. This isn't just another June 8th game, is it? Now the 1-1 pitch. Over but low, 2-1. This is the thing about the Yankees. They are so disciplined, they just don't chase. And Rice played deep and around toward right. Leads the club with 18 bombs. The pitch. And he cuts and misses on a slider. Two balls, two strikes. Boy, this kid, nobody envisioned a 12th round pick out of the Ivy League becoming one of the biggest weapons, not only in the Yankee lineup, but in the American League. This kid has just gotten better every year. Now the 2-2. Swung on, pulled foul, right side. We'll do it again. Ben Rice had been a catcher in the minor leagues, but those days are long gone. 6-2, 220. Rice now 27 years of age. Open stance, deep in the box, awaiting the 2-2 delivery. Here it comes. Swing and a foul at the plate. Another slider. Gattis staying away from the fastball for the most part. Hey, when you've got rust to bust, use PB Blaster. It's a Cleveland original since 1957. PB Blaster, always use it like a pro. Gattis is ready. Already his 13th pitch of the inning. Here it comes. Swung on, pulled to right. Base hit on a changeup near the line. Motoring to third is Grisham. Runners at the corners, nobody out. And that'll bring up Paul Goldschmidt, who's hit a two-run homer and popped up twice. Well, you look at Hunter Gattis, and he has really gone away from his fastball, and he throws in the upper 90s. But this inning, he's only thrown it twice. Five changeups, six sliders. Infield double play depth. Tying run at third. Go ahead run at first. Nobody out in the eighth for Goldschmidt. Righty-righty matchup. The pitch. And it's high, ball one. Another slider. The pitch, up and in. Gattis hasn't pitched in 5 days. Might be a little rusty. That ball didn't do anything. And the pitch moved him off the plate, and it's a 2-0 count on Goldschmidt. And look out here. It is eighth home run in the first into the bleachers and left. Outfield deep a bit toward right. The 2-0 delivery. Checked on a pitch. Did he go around? It was low. He didn't go, and it's 3-0. Wow. The next offering. Swung on. Double play ball up the middle. Backhanded by Bazzano to second. One relay. Not quite in time. Tying run scores. Goldschmidt didn't hit it hard, but he got the run in, and it's a 5-5 game on a fielder's choice RBI. Third RBI for Goldschmidt, 27 on the year. Rice forced out at second. And we'll get a pinch runner at first for Paul Goldschmidt. So the Yankees have tied it up. And Max, well, they announced Max Schumann as the pinch runner, and that's who it is. Cody Bellinger now batting. So the Yankees have used everybody on their bench as far as their four reserves. Dangerous hitter again in Cody Bellinger, and he takes way inside, ball one. Yanis just kind of fighting the command here tonight. Eighth inning, game tied at five. Runner on, one out. Pitch is high, 2-0. Outfield stays deep. Yankees getting into hitter's count the whole inning. That pitch in the dirt, 3-0. Well, Bellinger, if he gets something in his area that he's looking, great Mike Keegan would always say, if you're the hitter, 3-0, you look just for one zone. The 3-0, taking it, a strike. Mike would always say, if he throws you a fastball away for a strike and you were looking middle in, fine, take it. And it's 3-1. That's what Bellinger did right there. Still in a great count. The next offering. And strike two call. Came back with another fastball. Full count on Bellinger. 5-5 game. Yankees batting in the eighth. Runner on, one down. Another dangerous hitter on deck in Jazz Chisholm. Gattis is ready. The runner goes. Pitch is swung and ripped into center. That's a base hit. On his way to third is Schumann. And the Yankees first and third again. With one down as Bellinger laced one into center. And Gattis is done for the night. We'll be back in a 5-5 game here in the eighth.
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0: Right-hander Cade Smith coming on. This might be a first. He's coming on in the eighth inning of a tie game with runners at the corners. One down, game tied, 5-5. Cade Smith hasn't worked since the Yankees series 5 days ago. Smith, 29th appearance, 2-0, 21 saves, ERA 2.83. This is almost like coming into an extra inning game with that go-ahead run on. In this case, go-ahead runs 90 feet from home, and manager Stephen Vogt looking for a strikeout. Jazz Chisholm, the batter, two groundouts and a walk. Infield partway in. Yankees at the corners, 5-5. The pitch is down low, a ball. Smith, fastball in the upper 90s, slider and split finger. Outfield deep. pretty much straight away for Chisholm, who's got good power. The pitch, and he hits it up the middle behind second. Caught by Rocchio, dives, steps, throws, double play! What a play by Rocchio! Diving at second! Getting that ball somehow on a smash up the middle! Getting the tag at second on the bag! And throwing to first, a double up Chisholm! As good as it gets! And the game stays tied at 5 in the 8th.
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7: 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Oh, oh.

0: what a ball game this has been for June 8th. There have been some spectacular plays, some bad plays, and a riveting 5-5 score in the bottom of the eighth. And these two managers are going at it not like it's June 8th. Aaron Boone used four different relief pitchers in the sixth and seventh innings, and he's going to his fifth different relief pitcher here in the eighth. Stephen Vogt went to his closer in a tie game in the eighth inning. These aren't the normal moves, but these two managers managing this game like it's not the playoffs, but it's not just another game in a long season of baseball. Here is Camilo Duval, the right-hander facing Stephen Kwan. He pumps one in there at 99 miles per hour. Sinker, slider, cutter. And all near 100 miles an hour when he throws the sinker and cutter. Right-hander Camilo Duval, the pitch. Kwan laces it foul down the left side, 0-2. Duval has a 5.79 ERA, which is hard to believe with his stuff. Good eye, Steven. 21 strikeouts, 4 walks in 23 innings. The pitch missed outside in the count on Stephen Kwan, 1-2. Stephen Kwan, a walk and 2 groundouts. The Yankees using their fifth different reliever after starter Will Warren went 4 1/3 and gave up 3 runs. The pitch. Kwan bangs one on the ground to second. Chisholm slings it over to first. 1 down. Brent Hedrick, Paul Blackburn, Ryan Yarbrough, and Jake Bird. Those four relievers all worked 2/3 of an inning. The only one that gave up a run was Hedrick. He gave up 1 run. As did Blackburn on the home run. 1 down. Patrick Bailey batting left-handed. Takes down and away. Ball 1. Well, the Yankees had a minuscule lead early. Then upped it to 3-0. Cleveland tied it. Yankees regained the lead. Cleveland took the lead. Yankees have tied it. Slider swung on and missed. 1-1. Back and forth. These two clubs keep going. Duval came from San Francisco at the deadline last summer for 4 minor league prospects. The 1-1. Waved at. 1-2. Bailey 1-for-3, a double. Duval was a closer, so San Francisco gave up a back-end arm for the future. I mean, this guy, in a 3-year period with the Giants, averaged 30 saves every year. Now the 1-2. Swung on, pulled foul, right side. Of course, now the Yankees hand the ball with the lead over to David Bednar. But they've got other options in that bullpen. 5 runs, 7 hits, New York. 5 runs, 5 hits, Cleveland. Bottom of the eighth, the pitch. And it's down low, 2-2. Camilo Duval. He'll turn 29 on the 4th of July. Patrick Bailey doubled in the 3-run third. He awaits the 2-2. Here it comes. And he fouled it back. We'll do it again. If you're just joining us, Yankees led 2-0 after 1. Paul Goldschmidt with a 2-run blast to the bleachers and left. Yankees made it 3-0 in the third. Cleveland tied it with 3 in the third. Didn't have any RBI hits, but got 3 runs. The pitch, outside, full count. Yankees reclaim the lead on Ryan McMahon's solo homer to left in the fifth. Angel Martinez for Cleveland. A 2-run homer to right center in the sixth for Cleveland's only lead. Yankees tied it in the top half of this eighth inning. The pitch. Swung on, broken bat roller, right side. Diving is the first baseman, Rice. It ticked off his glove and rolled into right. Chisholm may have had a play sliding to his left, but when the first baseman, Rice, dove towards second, it glanced off the top of his glove and kind of ricocheted, or at least changed directions on Chisholm, and rolled into right field for a base hit. Bailey with a two-hit game. Great effort by Rice, but would have been an easier play for Chisholm. Here's Brian Rocchio. His play to end the top of the eighth is the only reason the game is tied. The pitch. Inside and low, ball one. A spectacular diving stop on a smash off the bat of Chisholm that somehow Rocchio turned into an inning-ending double play with a go-ahead run at third. Rocchio tonight, 1-for-2 in RBI. The 1-0 pitch. Swung on, line drive, center field, and a dive by Grisham, and a catch. He'll throw back to first, not in time. And now, wait a minute. The Yankees throw to second, saying it's a double play. The ball was trapped. Oh, boy. It looked like Grisham had made the catch on a sensational dive. He didn't throw to second. He threw back to first. Then the Yankees, with Bailey getting back to first, threw to second for a force and back to first for what they think's a double play. And this is going to have to be reviewed.
1: Cleveland is challenging. It was not a catch.
0: This is bizarre. Grisham with an incredible effort in center field, diving on the Rocchio sinking liner, and that ball may have been trapped. And we'll have to wait and see now what they say in New York. Fans here think it's a trap. Yankees were pointing to second, but Grisham threw the ball back to first, trying to double up Bailey. Now, this will be fun to have the crew in New York figure this baby out. Meanwhile, Philly leads Toronto 5-2 in the ninth inning. The other games that started have concluded. Seattle, a 6-3 win over Baltimore. Tampa with a 3-1 win over Boston.
1: After review, the call in the field is overturned. It was not a catch. The runners will be placed at first and second.
0: How about that? So it was not a catch. That'll go as a base hit for Brian Rocchio. What an effort by Grisham, a Gold Glove center fielder. Now Aaron Boone is coming out, and he's going to make a pitching change. Another one. So Duvall faces three, and with Bazzana coming up, another matchup where it's left on left. The only lefty left out there is Tim Hill. Well, that's why you have replay review. And the crew in New York said that it was trapped. That's a base hit for Rocchio, and Bailey gets put on second. And so the call was correctly overturned. You didn't see any argument from Aaron Boone. And this crazy game, and there must be a full moon, will continue after this timeout. 5-5, we're in the eighth. We'll take it right now.
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0: Well, the sidewinding lefty, Tim Hill, is coming on. Patrick Bailey, the runner at second. Brian Rocchio, the runner at first. What an eighth inning Rocchio's had. A base hit and a game-saving diving stop to turn it into an inning-ending double play. Left on left, Travis Bazzana faces Tim Hill, takes outside a ball. Bazzana has gotten a steady diet of left-on-left matchups by Aaron Boone. There's a pitch clock violation before the at-bat started, so it's a 2-0 count. The pitch fouled at the plate, 2-1. What else can go wrong for the Yankees? They had a diving catch overturned, correctly so, and then Tim Hill got a pitch clock violation before Bazzana even had a chance to get into the box. Now the 2-1 pitch. A foul back. Boy, this is a tough matchup for any left-handed hitter, much less a rookie. Tim Hill, a 4.32 ERA in 30 games. He's 3-2. He doesn't throw hard, but he's got that funky sidearm delivery. The pitch swung on a little dribbler toward first, foul. He doesn't throw anything that's straight. He doesn't throw anything that's hard. He's trying to get a double play ball here. 5-5 in the eighth, first and second, one down. The pitch, up and in, just missed with an 89-mile-an-hour sinker. Boy, what a good at-bat here. Count is full now on Travis Bazzana. The 3-2 pitch, swing and a foul at the plate. We'll do it again at 3-2. Bazzana tonight. Two strikeouts, a ground out, and a walk. The one thing about him, he will not give in. He'll battle. Again, the payoff pitch. Swung on, popped him up. Third baseman, Caballero, with an infield fly rule, makes the catch. Two down. So Jose Ramirez gets to bat on his strong side, right-handed. Can he inflict more pain in the New York Yankees? And again, how tempting is it to just put him on, even though it would load him up with another rookie left-handed batter on deck in Chase DeLauder? Ramirez to the pitch, takes a called strike. Two times now batting right-handed tonight. He flied out the other time. 1-for-3 with a single. The 0-1 pitch. Swing and a fly ball to right. This should do it. Near the line is Jones. And makes the catch, lunging back toward fair territory as he almost overran it. What a job by Tim Hill to get out of it. And we'll go to the ninth. Deadlocked at 5.
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0: Spencer Jones looks at a Cade Smith fastball that's wide, ball one. Ninth inning in front of almost 30,000. Game tied at five. Jones tonight, three strikeouts. The pitch waves at it, and he almost fell down. He swung so hard. Boy, right now, or at least to this point tonight, the game plan's been to go at Jones with fastballs, especially in. The pitch outside, 2-1. But you better not miss. He has prodigious power. Now the 2-1 delivery. Swing and a miss. I mean to tell you, folks, he was trying to hit that one to the turnpike. Two balls, two strikes. Wow. We know one thing. He has got one strong bat the way he unleashed that swing. The 2-2. Swing and a ground ball single through the hole and into left center. Boy, he looked like he was totally overmatched in that at bat up until that swing. And he got a 99 mile an hour fastball and didn't try to do too much and just shot it the other way for a base hit to left center. That's a heck of an adjustment by a young rookie. Here is Jose Caballero, 0-for-2 with a walk. Righty-righty matchup. Ramirez too much and just shot it the other way for a base hit to left center. That's a heck of an adjustment by a young rookie.

0: 5 runs, 7 hits, Cleveland. The pitch. Down low, 2-1. Neither ball club tonight has a hit with men in scoring position. Yankees 0 for 7, Cleveland 0 for 8. Yankees have stranded 3, Cleveland's left 9 men on. Now the 2-1 pitch. And he dropped it over the inside corner. Another good-looking slider. 2 balls, 2 strikes. Outfield playing the other way for Caballero. He is a native of Panama. Rosie, I still can't believe Tampa Bay traded him to New York last summer.
1: Within the division, you would never think.
0: Man, this was a good pickup. Now the 2-2 pitch to Caballero, and he fouled it at the plate.
1: You were mentioning earlier that the good work he's done at short, and his value this year has been versatility. I mean, the day Judge went down, he's playing right field, which you hadn't seen him in before.
0: Well, and now the Yankees have an element of speed with him, Volpe, Chisholm. Now the set, now the 2-2 from Cade Smith. Got him swinging! Chased the slider away. And that is out number one. That'll bring up Anthony Volpe. Pinched hit, grounded out, his only time up. Well, we have longtime Cleveland and Yankee fans listening to us. We'll just give you their first names, Nick and Marissa. Keep the marriage going. The pitch, a fastball in there, a strike. When you've got a Cleveland baseball fan and a Yankees baseball fan married, these games take on a different meaning.
1: Did you talk to Nick about this before it all went down?
0: Here's the 0-1. Wow. Looked like a strike, but Cleveland's been out of challenges since the beginning of the month. The count 1-1. Now the 1-1 delivery. Swing and a foul back, 1-2 the count. Anthony Volpe. You wonder how much he's pressing, don't you? The local kid who always wanted to be the Yankee shortstop.
1: And we've seen it before, a player coming back from injury. It may take a little bit, but you don't have that luxury in New York.
0: Now the 1-2. Check swing. Did he go? Yes, on the appeal at first. Volpe looks like he wants to take that bat and bury it into the batter's box. He did not think he went around. He got rung up by first base ump Jacob Metz. And it looked like on the replay a good call. 2 down, second strikeout. What a job by Cade Smith tonight. Here's the first time we've seen catcher Ali Sanchez just up from the minors. Right-handed batter takes down low, ball 1. He's up with Austin Wells out, who's having a number of headaches that are so bad. Not a concussion, but had to put him on the injured list. The pitch, there's a called strike. We've not seen Sanchez before. In fact, he made his Yankee debut on Sunday at AAA Scranton. He batted 227, 6 homers. Right-handed batter takes a little wide, ball 2, 2-1 the count. If you're looking ahead to the bottom of the ninth, DeLauder, Hoskins, Fairchild. 5-5 in the ninth. 2 down, runner at first. The next delivery is swung on, drilled to right, foul. Sanchez put a good swing on it. 2-2 the count. Boy, what a way to start this homestand, huh?
1: This is awesome.
0: Maybe capped off by Tarek Skubal.
1: Yes. You mentioned playoff atmosphere. Hey, two teams with high expectations. Why not?
0: This is fun. The 2-2 pitch. Got him swinging. We'll go to the bottom of the ninth inning. Deadlocked at 5.
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6: Well, Aaron Boone's going to keep playing matchup, not go to the closer until Tim Hill faces Chase DeLauder. Cleveland's had one walk-off win this year. 5-5, bottom of the ninth, DeLauder with a high bouncer on the first pitch to second. Chisholm throws him out. Let's see now if David Bednar's coming on. Reese Hoskins the batter. And this will be Aaron Boone making another mid-inning pitching change. And it's worked. Aaron Boone is going to go to his closer. It will also be the seventh different relief pitcher used by the Yankees. So the Yankees have one bullpen arm remaining. That's Fernando Cruz. Cleveland still has four arms left in the bullpen. 5-5, our score in the ninth. We'll take a timeout on the Cleveland Clinic Radio Network.
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6: Rosie, I can't remember a game like this in a long time in June. The way these two managers have gone toe-to-toe.
11: No, and the amount of mid-inning pitching changes, just trying to get matchups. In today's day and age of the pitch clock, the games seem to fly, but this one has all the twists and turns that you used to see a lot more.
6: And is anyone complaining that this game is over 3 hours long?
11: This has been a blast.
6: John Miller said it best. Some three-hour games aren't long enough. Some two-and-a-half-hour games are too long. This has been everything you could hope for. 5-5, Reese Hoskins the batter. David Bednar pumps one in there, a strike. Upper 90s, fastball, curve, split finger. This is not a save opportunity, but he has 13 of them. 4.15 ERA in 26 outings. The pitch, a swing and a miss. There's that devastating split. 0-2 on Hoskins, who's 0-2 tonight. One out, ninth inning. Game deadlocked at 5. Bednar's ready. Here it comes. A swing and a miss. Splitter got away. Retrieved by Sanchez. Picks. Throws to first to get Hoskins 2 down. Tell you what, Sanchez may be having some issues tonight because this kid's just up from the minors. This is his second game. He's probably caught these guys a little bit in spring training, but this is not easy to come up learning a major league staff in the regular season. Here's Stuart Fairchild taking down low, ball one. Bednar, a two-time All-Star with San Diego, Pittsburgh, now the Yankees. Again, the Yankees got him last year at the deadline. The 1-0 swung on, fouled up there this away by us. 0-1, beg your pardon. Boy, the Yankees went out at the deadline last year, and they just rebuilt their bullpen. And the one thing you always remember at the deadline, bullpen arms are easier to get than starting pitchers. The home plate umpire, Nate Tomlinson, calls time. Fairchild walked his only at bat. He came on defensively. Righty-righty matchup. Two down in the ninth. 5-5 game. Bases empty and a 1-1 count on Fairchild. Now the set. Now the pitch. In there. Called strike at 1-2. One thing about Cade Smith tonight, coming into a tie game, he's gotten 5 outs. The good thing is he's only made 22 pitches. The 1-2 pitch. Got him swinging. We've got extra innings at the corner of Carnegie and Ontario. Yankees, Guardians, 5 apiece on the Cleveland Clinic Radio Network.
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15: Teacher Competition Committee. Tiger Woods has been the chairman, but it's made up of a lot of players, a lot of people from outside golf, including Theo Epstein, who had a lot of work at this baseball, right?
16: Like, right, sure.
15: And so just some really bright minds. And we've been meeting a lot since last September, and I think we're getting close in June. We'll have a lot to say about it. But in general, it's really about organizing the PGA Tour in a way that's a little bit more simple, that not only a golf fan, but a sports fan can understand, having a beginning and an end, having standings that are a little bit easier to digest and understand.
16: Yes.
15: That ultimately add consequence that you understand to each tournament. And we talked about having track one events where the best 120 golfers will compete week in and week out with cuts, bring cuts back. And then we'll have other events that people are trying to fight to get into those track one. And so if you've never seen a PGA Tour event before, we could sit down and within 3 minutes on television, I could tell you this is the stakes of this event, mm-hmm. other than it being a great event in and of itself.
16: Right.
15: And I think the PGA Tour kind of grew up that way. It kind of grew up of an event here, an event there, as opposed to how do you actually organize this into a little bit more coherent league or sport. The FedEx points kind of get us there, but I think there's a lot more work we have to do. And I think what you'll see when we talk about this in June, I think fans will be really excited about it.
16: And how much does, say, an NFL season play into the way you want to finish yours? I mean, you know better than anyone else about how sometimes on a weekend we're just football crazed in this country.
15: Yeah, you know? Listen, I mean, football, people forget, like, you can't replicate the football business plan. How do you replicate a business plan for a sport where on Friday nights all over the country, people stop what they're doing and go consume? It's a cultural thing.
16: Right.
15: So, and I think you see that in the growth of the popularity of the NFL, college football. I think what we're trying to do is just create a season with a beginning and end that kind of starts after Super Bowl and ends before the NFL or you know, goes on the air. But I think there's a real opportunity to kind of do that in the summer.
16: Right.
15: And I think that's where we play the majority of our golf anyway.
16: Right.
15: So I think you'll see it condensed into a more logical part in the calendar.
16: And of course, again, you know better than most from the NFL days that an idea could be great to you. It can be great to some, but there were 32 individuals that you needed to get to agree to a majority level.
15: Yeah.
16: The people that you are talking to right now, how much will you allow right now about the headwinds you're facing on some of the ideas that you're putting out there?
15: I think there's always some. I think change is also always, people can get emotional about change. It's just natural.
16: Right.
15: And also, listen, the key about this job is knowing what you don't know. Like, I don't profess to understand all the answers. This is why we put this group together. Now, this group is made up. The majority of the group, this committee, is made up of players. And they're players who are high in the official world golf rankings and those that are a little lower. They're guys who have been veterans, guys who are fighting for their cars. And so you get the broad perspective of the PGA Tour membership. And when we start talking about changes, they represent a really broad group, but also have insight that only a few hundred people on earth have is playing professional golf at the highest level. Mm-hmm. And so to have them have the input into this has been immensely valuable. I can bring stuff I know, I can bring the business side to it and all that, but I've never stood over a putt for money. Well, not real money anyway. but it hasn't been my job like that. So I think that's really helped. So I think you get a lot of, I don't say tension, but you get a lot of discussion, and that's good because you know you have a good process if there's disagreement and tension in the process. And so I wouldn't call it opposition. I'd call it good tension in the process to do it. We've also done this with fans in mind. So we've talked to a lot of fans. We've talked to TV partners about what they want to see, what makes them more excited about it.
16: What's that?
15: It's a lot of things that are sort of obvious where, listen, we need to be in bigger markets. And that doesn't mean we're going to abandon smaller markets. Some of our best events are in smaller markets.
16: Right.
15: I would submit to you the Players Championship is one of the best golfing events on earth.
16: Right.
15: It's in suburban Jacksonville. That's not exactly New York.
16: Right.
15: So I think it's about bringing the tournaments to bigger markets and more people go, you know, fish where the fish are.
16: Right.
15: I think they tell you about all the things we're talking about is, you know, make the standings easier, make it easier to follow, make it easier to promote. How do we bring back match play? Which fans love, you know, you see the Ryder Cup that actually brings out passion in different formats of golf. We're sort of the same format week in and week out. So I think hearing input from fans and TV partners who ultimately are serving fans gives us a lot of good perspective on how we can make it better.
16: PGA Tour CEO Brian Rolapp here on the Rich Eisen Show. Also, you know, having players with big names out there on your tour and making sure that they're there with consistency. This is where I'm now going to transition to the Live Tour.
15: So yeah.
16: I thought
15: you might ask.
16: Okay. Let's role play. You're you. I'm Bryson DeChambeau. Hey, Brian. No. Okay. So have you had a phone call on that front yet with any of the Live players?
15: I don't want to talk about personal conversations, sure. But I think it's natural. There's a lot of people trying to figure out what their future might look like.
16: Right.
15: Yeah.
16: And how much of what you and management would think along with what the players on the tour want. Yeah. How are you balancing that right now?
15: The good news is we don't have to, in that, as far as I know what you know, I know what I read, mm-hmm. I know what I see. Liv has talked about that they have funding till the end of their season.
16: Yes.
15: I think they're working hard to figure out what life is after that. The reality is all of their guys are under contract. So until they're not under contract, it's not really an issue we need to worry about. So we're not spending a lot of time thinking about it, honestly. Mm-hmm. We're spending most of our time thinking about what you and I just talked about our future and how we make the tour better.
16: Well, I mean, as you know, that can change in a heartbeat. Like, it literally could have changed in the last minute, where suddenly there could be an influx of people trying to get back on your tour that you are the CEO of. How would you characterize the appetite for a return on that front of certain individuals?
15: Well, I would just say in general, you know, fans have always been consistent of they want to see the best golfers together.
16: Yes.
15: As often as possible. And I think I agree with that. That's great. I also think I've always been very clear publicly that I am interested in whatever makes the PGA Tour better. But at the same time, you know, there's a reality. We have a membership, and anything we do to make the PGA Tour better, we need to balance that with the interests of our current members, our current golfers. And while I don't have a lot of scar tissue from the past, that sort of still exists, mm-hmm. and I have to be conscious of that. And I think you saw what Brooks Koepka did and what Patrick Reed did. They sort of made a decision. They got out of whatever commitments they had. They said, we're ready to come back. This is what we're looking for. The PGA Tour has that. And they found their way back. PGA Tour may not be for everybody. I mean, what we're building, I'm really excited about. Our members are excited about it. Our fans are excited about it. It may not excite some people. I would never begrudge people for making whatever business decision they made. But we ultimately want people who are really excited about what we're building. And I think over time, we'll just see how that plays out.
16: And last one for you. People assume that deal that Patrick and Koepka took was a one-time only deal. Like, are you willing to replicate it? It really is one-time only.
15: Again, we were clear when it comes to that was a particular, program for that specific time that has gone away. We'll react when we have to react, depending on the circumstances. Like I said, now it's for us, it's business as usual until we sort of know how the dust settles.
16: And you change business as usual in terms of the social media. At least that's the report that's out there right now, and what players can do on social media. This is what's been reported. We saw this on Zire Golf today. That players can post more content from competition days, shots of the broadcast per round. YouTube is now expanded. Total highlights on their channel expanded. You got any thoughts on all of this?
15: Yeah, this was something that's been in the works for about almost a year.
16: Okay.
15: Rich, you'll recognize this from our NFL playbook. You know,
16: right.
15: The amazing thing about the sport of golf is that there's been so much growth in this country since COVID. This is a number that blows my mind. Since COVID, people who play golf in this country is up about 38, 39%. Half of that growth is under the age of 35. Where people under the age of 35 spend most of their time?
16: On their phones,
15: on social media. We learned this at the NFL and really pushed hard on how we actually embrace those platforms, which ultimately led to, you know, YouTube getting Sunday Ticket and some other things. And,
16: right.
15: But this has been in motion for a while, and we really put the gas on it in the last 6 months of how do you actually embrace those platforms and show more PGA Tour event on the platforms where people are, and also build more of our stars. I mean, there's this misconception about professional golf where a tournament only matters if there's a handful of guys in it, the top two or three. Right. The reality is, you know, there's so much talent on the PGA Tour. There's so many stories to tell. And it's a sport where week in and week out, one stroke over 4 days determines who wins the tournament.
16: Yeah.
15: The only other sport in the world that has that type of competitive parity that I can find is the NFL. And we need to do a better job telling those stories. That as good as Scotty and Rory and these guys are, there's some amazing other stories on the tour that we need to tell better. And I think a better social media policy, more YouTube, better Instagram presence is going to help us do that.
16: And I couldn't help but notice, I think you did this for the Players Championship. Wired some people for sound,
15: yeah,
16: and you got some shots behind the scenes, and you hired a particular outfit that's used to that.
15: That's
16: you hired NFL Films.
15: We did.
16: Put them on a golf course.
15: It was one of the first things I did is we called our friends at NFL Films and said, we did all those Hard Knocks together. Like, let's figure out a Hard Knocks for professional golf. Uh-huh. And we did something called Chasing Sunday that we just sort of produced and put on YouTube. It's been really successful. Go watch it. It's great. But it's the Hard Knocks treatment for professional golf. And then it's tell some of these stories.
16: Yeah, like, exactly.
15: You know, who knew some of the personalities of this guy? And Chris Goddard told me, I don't think his mom was happy that he dropped too many F-bombs.
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49: Almost every single day, I'm halfway through practice, and I'm like, man, I put nothing on my face again.
16: Be careful.
49: I know.
16: Be careful moving out here to Southern California. It'll get you.
49: It's dangerous.
16: Because it's every day, man.
49: Yeah. No doubt.
16: It's almost every day. Thank goodness that's the weather we live in right here. How has it been? Like, what? How about this?
49: Yeah.
16: What does one do when one takes over a program like UCLA? What was your orders of business?
49: Yeah, well, I think you got to also go back to when did you take over UCLA?
16: Yes.
49: And that was in the middle of us about to go into our Sun Belt championship game at JMU. And then we still had the playoffs, hopeful playoffs coming up, which we were able to make. So, you know, that all started. It all broke on a Sunday night. And it was about, you know, we're going to play that championship game, host it for the first time at home. Mm-hmm. And you just knew there was a lot of work that had to go into that game, the next game, but also you had to start into UCLA as well. So there was the ability to start building a staff. And I said it the other day, but it was interesting because you're 3 hours, you know, behind out here, mm-hmm. you know, 3 hours ahead there. So it worked out okay. You'd get to the end of the day, 10, 11 o'clock at night, and you'd look back and it'd be 7 or 8 over here. So you had a couple more hours that you could afford yourself, which wouldn't happen any other way. So that kind of worked out. So, you know, one of the first things was getting a GM in place, building out the recruiting department. And then, you know, I already had the roster broken down and an idea of the players and what we needed, et cetera, who was in the portal, you know, or who was about to go in the portal. All those things were pretty well known. So we start there with the people. And then after that, it was a matter of getting out here. Transfer portal opened up the same day that school started. So you had to, again, bring in a whole bunch of guys as you were still looking at the team in place, wondering what their position is on you know, within the program. And you're just trying to peck away at it every single day and just give everything you got to try to build this roster because you only got one shot at doing that.
16: Yeah, sure. And, you know, listen, I don't know if you pay attention to this sort of stuff, but we certainly in the media do. An organization called 247 Sports has you with the fourth best recruiting class right now. So obviously you've checked a few boxes here.
49: Yeah.
16: What do you sell? Like, what's your sale?
49: Nothing. I specifically say to our coach, we're not selling anything. We're presenting things, right? And we're presenting what we have here at UCLA. And I think when you go through it, and I talk about this a lot, but it's the number one public school in the country, right? Then you add in the fact of our location. Mm-hmm. Then you add in the fact that you have, you know, three national champions this year, maybe another one or two coming up in your athletic department, first round draft picks, Olympic athletes, you know, and that's not even talking about the campus yet. You get into campus and the future CEOs and the, you know, the doctors, the lawyers, the engineers, just all those people. It's a 8% acceptance rate, I think, right now, which means out of 100 people applying, 92 don't get in. You know, so you're really surrounded by greatness. And I think that's important for our guys to understand is that it's our time now as football to make sure we put this program back on the map. Everybody else is winning. Everybody else is winning at a high level in the classroom, out on the sports fields, in the, you know, arenas as Corey and her basketball team, like it, everybody, it, you have a chance to, you know, breathe some rare air based on the people that you're surrounded with at UCLA. And I think that's what we're presenting. And we're just figuring out who understands that. They come and watch a practice and understand how we're going to do things and figure out if they want to be part of that.
16: Well, if they watch a spring game, they saw Corey Close, who you just referred to.
49: Yes.
16: You brought out the world champion, the national champion, head coach of UCLA basketball out there. She called some plays. Like, so you've already gotten to know her and integrate yourself into the athletic department in that way?
49: Yeah, we've done it. I mean, she was probably one of the first ones to reach out to me when I got here. And I thought that was really cool because she was on the brink of doing some pretty special things at that moment and took time to reach out to me. And you know, we went back and forth on text a whole bunch. I'd share some quotes or videos with her that we were sharing with our team. And she'd do the same with, you know, what she's doing with her team and just try to be there and support them as much as we possibly can. So then she came out and it was her and Adam Wright, who's, I think, whether he played or coached, 12-time national champion in water polo. Mm-hmm. So he was out there going against Coach Close and he ended up coming out with a win in the end of it. But we gave them a play call sheet, kind of like a Madden thing with the pass plays, the run plays, mm-hmm. you know, the trick plays. And they actually put in their own trick plays. Corey had two of her own.
16: Oh, really? What did she dial up?
49: She dialed up a little flea flicker. And then she had Adam Wright had a reverse out of an I formation.
16: Well then.
49: Yes, exactly. So then that ended up working out with a throwback to the quarterback. So it was, they did some research. They were excited about it and they went in there and had a great time. And it was great to have two of that caliber coaches, you know, with our guys and our guys embraced them like they were their own coaches. And I thought it was a pretty cool moment for both of them and for our program.
16: Yeah, we're big fans of Corey's here on the show here and also Women's Sports Now, which is produced out of here. And she's awesome.
49: The best. I mean,
16: to have her around a team and, you know, and have her sort of represent UCLA to your new team here, even though she's clearly well known to the players who are coming back. It's a great example.
49: Without a doubt. Yeah, it's phenomenal. You watch their team and just the real true joy they have to play that game.
16: Yes.
49: They're inspirational when you watch them. And I watched them come out of the locker room into that national championship game, and there was no pressure. They weren't feeling any weight on their shoulders. They were very prepared and connected. And I thought it was pretty, you know, awesome to watch how they started that game. It got really physical right before half, and they just continued to battle, and they ended up being the more physical team and walked away with a national championship. Well deserved.
16: Bob Chesney, the new head coach of UCLA football, here on the Rich Eisen Show. Going from James Madison to the Big Ten. We've seen that before. The man who you replaced at James Madison did that at Indiana. Do you have any relationship with Kurt Cignetti?
49: Not really. I mean, we shared a moment down in Houston at the Bear Bryant Awards. So he and I hung out for a little bit there. He was swamped by a lot of people, though.
16: I'm sure.
49: You know, just coming off the national championship. So, but we had not really communicated a whole lot before that. But our paths from Division II to FCS to FBS are similar. He had opportunities, you know, at Alabama and higher levels. I never did in my career. So I think that, you know, we actually missed him by 1 year. When I was at a Division II school, we were playing IUP where he was the coach, but he had just left. I think this was in the Elite Eight. We ended up playing them and lost to them by 5 at the end of the game. But he had just walked away from that program. That would have been a chance to cross over with them. Hadn't had that opportunity.
16: Well, I'm just wondering whose brain do you pick? Like who's in the Bob Chesney circle that you could reach out to say, all right, Big Ten's clearly a bit of a different ball of wax. I mean, it is still just like the movie Hoosiers. I mean, the football field is the same size, you know, but it's just it's a different world to which you're entering.
49: Yeah, definitely. And I think for me, you know, even when I was at D3, I spent a lot of time trying to be around, like we were in New England, around the Ivy League programs, and how much can I learn from them? Then I got to D2, and Brian Kelly, who was at Notre Dame at the time, was an alum of the D2 school that I was at. So I went out there and spent, you know, 3-4 days, you know, for 3 or 4 years in a row out there with him. Learned a lot about the sports science, you know, that behind the way they practice, the GPS, you know, player loads and intensities and all these things that come with the way you practice and play. Nutrition, you know, they were doing things, you know, the blood work on their players and just all the different things that were like these next level thoughts for me that were, you know, pretty cool. So I got to learn a lot from him. And then I had a chance to, when I was at New England or up in, you know, Holy Cross, our women's lacrosse coach happened to be Amanda Belichick. So I had a chance to spend a lot of time with, you know, Coach Belichick over the Patriots. And I thought that was really informative on how to run meetings and defensive scheme and offensive scheme and just the way they practice, the way they did things. That was very helpful for me. And then, you know, I've just spent a lot of time studying and learning and being connected to a lot of other people leadership wise with, you know, different, you know, ex-Navy SEALs, whatever it might be. And then I grew up in a little tiny coal mining town in Pennsylvania, and Brett Veach, who's the GM of the Chiefs, you know, is from that same town. So, you know, there's a lot of people that I have a chance to reach out to at higher levels to just figure out how it all works. And then just know that I always want to be a lifelong learner. I don't want to be at a point where I feel like I know everything, because I just don't think that ends up working out really well. So I want to learn new things every single day, and I rely on a lot of those people to help.
16: So if I asked you what you bring to the equation and how you would tell UCLA fans what you're going to do, would you say to Google you?
49: No, I would not.
16: So you got a different, different approach.
49: Yeah, no, but I think that's awesome. That's one of one, and that's just a big time move, man.
16: I did Google you. Anybody who does can see that you have won where you've been. And so what is your philosophy? What can you tell Bruins fans what your philosophy is and how it will work?
49: Yeah.
16: You know, amongst Oregon up north.
49: Yeah.
16: And obviously the Ohio State and the institution that they refer to as the school up north, which is mine in Michigan. What would you tell UCLA fans about that?
49: Yeah, well, I mean, that we're in uncharted territories right now. You know, I think for us to be in this situation where we have a good recruiting class that we're putting together right now speaks volumes of, you know, the desire to be at UCLA. It's also the number one applied to school in the country. Mm-hmm. You know, so I think there's a lot that goes into that. And I think for us, you know, just embracing that idea that we can be the best, embracing the idea that to be fourth in recruiting, you know, why not be third or second, or find a way to be first? Why not do those things. And that takes a lot. You know, and there's a lot of, you know, commitment that needs to come from our alumni. But I think now is the perfect time for it. And I think they're ready for that. So, you know, what does it all look like in the end is that we got to make sure we put the best players on the field that we possibly can, mm-hmm. and that we hold them to extremely high standards and we coach them really, really hard every single day.
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4: Good afternoon, this is Paul Keels. The NBA Finals have moved on to New York City, where tonight in Game 3, the Knicks will host the San Antonio Spurs. And while New York holds a 2-0 series lead, Jalen Brunson of the New York team says it should be an exciting time for the fans as well.
5: It's really cool. 27 years since the last Finals game in this building. I know our fan base is really excited, as they should be. But as a team, us inside that locker room, we have more work to do.
4: The Atlanta Hawks and head coach Quinn Snyder today reached agreement on a multi-year contract extension this after the Hawks made it into the playoffs this past year. Baseball tonight, Cleveland Guardians will be at home entertaining the New York Yankees. Will Warren to pitch for New York. Gavin Williams for the Guardians, who go into play with a 2-game lead atop the American League Central. The Yankees are tied for first place in the American League East. Meanwhile, the Cincinnati Reds, who've dropped 4 in a row, will begin a series in San Diego with the Padres tonight. Andrew Abbott to pitch for the Reds. Walker Buehler will be on the mound for San Diego. From college football, Texas Tech quarterback Brandon Sorsby today granted a temporary injunction against the NCAA that will make him eligible to play for the Red Raiders in the 2026 season, although he will have a 2-game suspension at the start of the year as part of this agreement. Previously, Sorsby was banned after an admission on gambling on college football games as well as other sports while playing both at Indiana and Cincinnati. The NHL's Los Angeles Kings, according to reports, is set to hire Peter Laviolette as their new head coach. This is the Ohio News Network.
6: Your Skynet overnight forecast calls for a chance of showers or thunderstorms. It'll be mostly cloudy. We'll have a low overnight of 69 degrees. For Tuesday, showers likely, possibly a thunderstorm in the afternoon. Mostly cloudy with a high of 84. Wind gusts as high as 25 miles per hour. For Wednesday, showers and thunderstorms likely in the morning. It'll be partly sunny with a high of 91 degrees. For Skynet weather, I'm Max Crenshaw, ESPN Radio 1430 AM and 105.7 FM.
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16: Right, finally trying to rid the earth of what the rest of earth looks as.
11: Yeah, you had a soup here last week, by the way. I already know.
16: I know we did.
11: I can still smell them.
16: I should.
11: Smells like fish in here. Well,
16: that we asked Chase, like, how many times did he have to tell his loved ones, don't watch this week? Have you ever had those?
11: You know, I'm going to tell you, Chase has been one of my favorite. His character
16: yes,
11: has been one of my favorite to watch, The Deep, mm-hmm. On the show. he's had a lot of scenes by himself.
16: Mm-hmm.
11: And it's just been so fun to see what he's done with them.
16: Right.
11: With me, I've had a lot of scenes with characters that are extremely large in certain parts of their body. My mom has seen those scenes. She was not terribly impressed.
16: Yes.
11: With my work.
16: Mm-hmm.
11: But yeah, man, I mean, it's one of those shows that you never think when you're going after a role or,
16: yes,
11: or in this business, hoping to one day get a job, that you're going to be able to do such crazy stuff. And I'm proud to say, you know, it's a check off my list to say I've been able to do that.
16: Yeah. I'm fortunate doing what I do for a living. And you know, my mom being a longtime Jewish mother from Brooklyn, she loves doting on some of the things I do. I've never once had a call her up and say, "Mom, I'm going to battle it out with Love Sausage tonight." So, you know, beware.
11: So my mom's an old Cuban lady. So you can imagine, you know, for her, it's Cuban sausage, salchicha. You know, she calls me Mama Leche in Spanish. That's mother's milk.
16: Yeah, okay.
11: So, I mean, gotcha. The jokes are never ending. But yeah, man, I mean, listen, you gotta be able to laugh at yourself.
16: Sure.
11: And for us, that's the one part of the storyline,
16: mm-hmm,
11: that takes the air out of it.
16: Yeah, yeah.
11: To lighten up the subject matter. Otherwise, this guy would just be tortured 24/7.
16: Now, I hear you on that front, but you've been in Avatar.
11: Yes,
16: okay?
11: For sure.
16: So you're used to performing in a way where you have to imagine what's happening.
11: The OG Avatar.
16: Right.
11: Avatar 1.
16: Avatar 1. Correct. Exactly. So what's more difficult, to perform in Avatar or figure out what it's like to act in a fight scene with an individual nicknamed Love Sausage?
11: Let's see. So I was fighting against the human race in Avatar.
16: Yes, sir.
11: And I have progressed in my career to fight against a large member of the human race, mm-hmm, in The Boys. I'll say they're both equally challenging.
16: Yes, sir.
11: I'm going to hold off on saying how satisfied, how satisying I was. It was at the end of each fight.
16: I'll bet so.
11: But they were both very memorable, right?
16: Or memorable.
11: Unforgettable.
16: Okay.
12: Memorable.
16: That's what I just said. Yeah, did you pick up on that one?
11: I saw that. The quotations, yeah, the air quotes.
16: The air quotes right there. But this show is, it really is, as I mentioned, you know, last week, not to repeat it, but again, you're here. That there's no show that makes me laugh out loud and also scream and curse out loud, because it's so shocking, gory. It's also funny. It's also scary. It's also frightening. It's also something that speaks of our times. And what can you tell people about how it ends that you're able to sort of drop a breadcrumb at all? Because we just had on our show the lead baseball reporter for ESPN, the insider, Jeff Passan, when he was sitting there for the show open for hour two, and he saw that you're joining, and he's a big fan of yours and a big fan of your, he's basically, before you even talk baseball, he goes, he's afraid that your character is going to eat it.
11: Yeah.
16: And so you must hear that a lot.
11: You know, there's a ton of also fan theories based on the clip that you just showed.
16: Yes.
11: On what I meant by that. At the end of that, at that monologue, when I say what we both know I need to do.
16: Right.
11: It's great to be able to see and hear all these different fan theories of what's happening. But I'd say the one thing that my character, I think, wants to communicate to the audience,
16: yes,
11: is that it's a superhero show. But you don't need to have superpowers to be powerful. You can be powerful just by using your voice, just by standing your ground and speaking truth to power. That's where our power lies. And never forget that and never give that up.
16: Mm.
11: So, whether something happens,
16: mm-hmm,
11: who knows? We'll see. We got three episodes to see what happens to him or with him. But the one thing that he's always going to be is powerful and representing the people who on the surface may appear not to be powerful. But when you're together and when you unite, you're unstoppable.
16: I could see this affects you emotionally, just even talking about it.
11: It does. I mean,
16: you take this allegory very seriously.
11: Listen, I grew up in D.C. in the 80s and 90s. Didn't grow up with any, you know, a lot of money or anything like that.
16: Yes.
11: And for me, this show represents a lot of what I stood for and what I learned growing up. And that's that you can achieve whatever you put your mind to. You just can't give up. You're going to get knocked down.
16: Mm-hmm.
11: But as long as you don't get knocked out, get up. Keep fighting.
16: So who was your superhero as a kid? Doug Williams?
11: Doug Williams was definitely my superhero as a kid.
16: Who else?
11: As a Commanders fan, John Riggins.
16: Riggins.
11: Number 44, the Diesel.
16: Yeah.
11: Used to run all over Dallas Cowboys into the ground. We would destroy them.
16: Why would you choose that team in particular, Laz?
11: You know, I feel a little heat behind me on set. And I just had to cool the situation off a little bit, you know?
16: Understood. Well, it seems like you're actually lighting it.
11: A little bit.
16: Okay.
11: A little bit. But you know what? But it's fun, man. I mean, I still give props to Jerry Jones and that organization, the way they manipulated the draft and moved up and then got picks and let go up. I mean, the guy plays the draft like he's playing John Madden. But I'm happy that we also have some adults in the room now with Adam Peters.
16: Yes.
11: Dan Quinn, who was here recently.
16: Yeah, here.
11: Great interview with you and Dan.
16: Thanks.
11: And I feel like we're in good hands as well as an organization.
16: Well, I mean, Jaden Daniels is, he's got superpowers himself, it seems.
11: He does,
16: and
11: he does.
16: Like his, if he was a soup, you know, obviously Mother's Milk would want him untouched. But I think his superpower is his even keelness.
11: For sure.
16: That you can't tell whether he's up or he's down. And for somebody at such a young age and at the beginning of his career, it's that is as much of his unicorn status as his physical play.
11: Absolutely. He's always smiling.
16: Right.
11: You know, and that shows a tremendous amount of poise in him, even at this young stage of his game.
16: Right.
11: What I am happy is that I feel like the team is making some very non-splashy but good investments in helping his long-term growth.
16: Mm-hmm.
11: His first season was a Cinderella season.
16: Oh, my God. You had every right to think you were going to the Super Bowl that year.
11: I mean, we almost did.
16: I know you did.
11: You know, but we were the cardiac Commanders for a reason.
16: Oh, that's right.
11: You know, it was like the reason why we got that far were heroics.
16: Mm-hmm.
11: But you can't build a long-term winning strategy off heroics.
16: Right.
11: And I think we're making the right investments in our defense.
16: Yes.
11: In help on the offensive line to protect him.
16: Yep.
11: He's not the biggest guy.
16: Right.
11: And so it's just things that I really feel secure in the hands that we're in with the leadership that we currently have.
16: Well, Sonny Styles being drafted in the first round this year. I'm a Michigan guy, so I'm biased as well. Mike Sanders still in the back end of that defense. He's a champion.
11: Fantastic.
16: He's a leader.
11: Yep.
16: And obviously, you know, they had Bobby Wagner last year, Von Miller as well. That's going to be some leadership if they don't come back. That's going to need to be somehow fulfilled. But I just protect Jaden Daniels at all costs.
11: Absolutely. Protect Jaden Daniels. And listen, what we may lack in experience,
16: yes,
11: will make up for it in athleticism and speed.
16: Right.
11: And I think with Dan Quinn, who we know is going to be a lot more involved this season.
16: Right.
11: With two new coordinators, he's going to have to be more involved. You know, I love the way Andy Reid coaches because he's always, he never lets his hand completely off the wheel.
16: Right.
11: And I think that is what Dan Quinn's going to have to be this season, at least, is he's going to have to be very, very involved with these new offensive and defensive coordinators and make sure that he coaches everybody up. And he's done it before. So I trust him.
16: And, you know, a fan of yours for quite some time. Southland was a terrific show.
11: Oh, yeah. Had a lot of fun on that show.
16: A long time ago. I understand that.
11: For sure.
16: Were you in the practice as well?
11: I did Breakout Kings. I've been around for a while.
16: I know you have.
11: Yeah.
16: It's pretty cool that you're on the show and you're crushing it. What? I'll ask you the same question I asked Chase Crawford last week. What is your favorite scene from The Boys that you were in as Mother's Milk? What was that?
11: I grew up watching this movie called The Adventures of Baron Munchausen.
16: Of course.
11: And I always wanted to one day end up inside of a whale.
16: All right.
11: And this show, season two, when I read that script and I realized that we were going to be crashing our boat inside of a whale, written by Chase Crawford, by the way.
16: Okay.
12: That's right.
11: It was almost like God like spoke to me like, you got your wish, kid, you know? And yeah, season two, You know, we're riding in a speedboat. We end up inside of this whale and we come out completely covered in blood. And that was some of the most fun I've ever had on a film set.
16: Did nobody, Chase, anybody else know that that was part of your growing sort of?
11: We found out, like, it was like episode five, you know, and we get the scripts every month.
16: Right.
11: So we don't know what the next script's going to have.
16: Right.
11: And so when we got that surprise, I read it and I was like, this can't be true. This can't be real.
16: Right.
11: Like a whale. And sure enough, they had a 75-foot animatronic whale.
16: Mm-hmm.
12: Wow.
11: That they had built and dropped on a beach in Toronto in the middle of summer. And it was, you know, 95 and humid in Toronto and about 110 inside the whale. And we had a blast, bro.
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4: Good afternoon. This is Paul Keels. The NBA Finals have moved on to New York City, where tonight in Game 3, the Knicks will host the San Antonio Spurs. And while New York holds a 2-0 series lead, Jalen Brunson of the New York team says it should be an exciting time for the fans as well.
5: It's really cool. 27 years since the last finals game in this building. I know our fan base is really excited, as they should be. But as a team, as a us inside the locker room, we have more work to do.
4: The Atlanta Hawks and head coach Quinn Snyder today reached agreement on a multi-year contract extension this after the Hawks made it into the playoffs this past year. Baseball tonight, Cleveland Guardians will be at home entertaining the New York Yankees. Will Warren to pitch for New York. Gavin Williams for the Guardians, who go into play with a 2-game lead atop the American League Central. The Yankees are tied for first place in the American League East. Meanwhile, the Cincinnati Reds, who've dropped 4 in a row, will begin a series in San Diego with the Padres tonight. Andrew Abbott to pitch for the Reds. Walker Buehler will be on the mound for San Diego. From college football, Texas Tech quarterback Brandon Sorsby today granted a temporary injunction against the NCAA that will make him eligible to play for the Red Raiders in the 2026 season, although he will have a 2-game suspension at the start of the year as part of this agreement. Previously, Sorsby was banned after an admission on gambling on college football games as well as other sports while playing both at Indiana and Cincinnati. The NHL's Los Angeles Kings, according to reports, is set to hire Peter Laviolette as their new head coach. This is the Ohio News Network.
6: Your Skynet overnight forecast calls for a chance of showers or thunderstorms. It'll be mostly cloudy. We'll have a low overnight of 69 degrees. For Tuesday, showers likely, possibly a thunderstorm in the afternoon. Mostly cloudy with a high of 84. Wind gusts as high as 25 miles per hour. For Wednesday, showers and thunderstorms likely in the morning. It'll be partly sunny with a high of 91 degrees. For Skynet weather, I'm Max Crenshaw, ESPN Radio 1430 AM and 105.7 FM.
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1: I have Kenny Chesney here on the Rich Eisen Show. Our radio audience has just returned. We're just chopping it up. Heart, Life, Music is Kenny Chesney's new book. Go get it where all books are sold. It debuted at number one on the New York Times bestseller list. Kenny is here in person on the show here in studio. What's the one story you're telling in this book that you kind of forgot and your co-author Holly Gleason pulled it out of you?
2: That I forgot?
1: Yeah, that you're like, I've kind of forgot that story, but I love telling that story.
2: Oh, wow. I don't know. It's
1: Or you remembered all of them. That's all.
2: Well,
1: good.
2: No, I think that there was, you know, especially when you're talking about heroes.
1: Yeah.
2: And when you're looking back, there's these moments that happen in your life when you're younger.
1: Yeah.
2: That in the moment that you don't realize, you didn't see them as big deals at all.
1: Okay.
2: But when you

0: I want him to be the next manager of the Boston Red Sox, and I want to be the bench coach. But anyway, what was I talking about?
1: You're talking about a life-changing situation where you felt it in your gut, and then you got on Dustin Pedroia, and here we are.
0: Right, but see, I wanted to play sports.
1: Yes.
0: And I thought when I was a freshman in high school that I was going to do that because I was this size, mm-hmm. and I was 15. and then the next year, my sophomore year, I was still this size.
1: Yeah.
0: Yeah. And then all of a sudden, I knew that whatever you believe in up there had different plans for me.
1: Mm-hmm.
0: But I didn't know at the time. You know, I talk about this in the book, about all these different things that happened to us that set us on a path that we don't even know what that... We know it's the dream, but we don't know what the dream is.
1: Yes.
0: And that was me growing up in East Tennessee. And that's what I felt like a lot of Heart Life music was about just the dream of it all.
1: Mm-hmm.
0: And again, not to use a sports analogy again, but...
1: Please.
0: But to be a part of something bigger than yourself, that is what's happened to me. And that's one of the biggest gifts that's been given to me is the gift of creativity. But to also have people with you and around you and out there on the road with you that truly celebrate what's happened to us. And we're a part of something together. I mean, yes, it's me singing and it's me on the road. It's my name on there. But I have a group of people that celebrate what happened to us. And I love that.
1: I feel the same way about everybody around here, by the way.
0: Yeah.
1: Not to say I'm the Kenny Chesney of sports, you know, entertainment and all that sort of radio and TV. But we celebrate what we do here every day. And, you know, this show was almost dead 5 years ago, six years ago. And we all banded together and, you know. Here we are together, and I feel the same exact way.
0: Yeah, you're a part of something
1: with them.
0: Yeah.
1: So I totally can relate to what you're saying. Also, with that, when I was, you know, in it's not high school, but kind of middle school, I realized I couldn't hit the curveball.
0: Yeah.
1: I couldn't make the jump shot.
0: And I couldn't throw one.
1: And I better start talking about it for a living, you know? So I can kind of relate to that sensibility too. So when you're, I kind of feel it's weird. Like you've written have you written a memoir with, you know,
0: no.
1: time left to go here? Is that what this is? Or you no, just, it's basically a message here.
0: A snapshot.
1: Okay.
0: Of how I did it and where I'm at in my life. It's not a memoir.
1: Okay.
0: It's just postcards from my soul. I like to say it's my love of music, family, the journey, sports, and just the dream of it all.
1: I love it.
0: Yeah.
1: That's so cool. We were talking, and I've got Kenny Chesney here on the Rich Eisen Show. You'll never guess the name that we were talking about before today's program in the green room about how we have a friend in common. Do you want to drop his name here? Go ahead.
0: John C. McGinley.
2: Like, whoa.
1: Ladies and gentlemen,
0: Johnny C. was sitting
1: in that chair just 3 weeks
0: ago. Isn't he great?
1: Oh, my God. He's fantastic. And my follow-up question to Kenny, I'll say it here. Have you been in the hot house in the ice?
0: I've been in the hot house, and I did a writer's trip in Malibu. I brought some songwriters out, and we do this every now and then.
1: Yes,
0: and it was two of my really good friends and who I write songs with. And at the end of the day, we went over to Johnny's house.
1: Yes,
0: and got in the hot house and did the heat and ice. Well, when Johnny's show Rooster comes out a couple weeks ago,
1: yeah.
0: Those guys call me and they see the first episode of Johnny and whoever it was in the hot house.
1: Yeah.
0: They call me and they go, "Hey, we've been in that hot house." So yeah, Johnny has been a dear friend of mine since I met John McGinley in 2007.
1: Dude, you've come across the world.
0: And he and I have become such great friends since then.
1: You know?
0: And it was one of those friends that, you know, we didn't talk all the time, but when we reconnected, it was like as if no time had passed.
1: Exactly. Those are the best
0: and
1: friends.
0: Then since about 2014 he has become a real dear friend.
1: That's pretty cool. Yeah, so you've been in the hot house and the ice.
0: Oh yes.
1: I can't imagine that.
0: Yeah,
1: I know that would
0: we do
1: be,
0: it all the time.
1: Oh my God. Have you ever come up with a song with that idea? Like it?
0: No, but I mean,
1: like if on your next single is "I am so friggin' hot in here," we know where it was.
0: Well, there's been one of those songs. Who had a song called "It's Getting Hot in Here"?
1: Yeah,
2: Nelly.
0: Yeah.
2: Nelly.
1: Was that? Is he a friend of John McGinley's?
0: I don't know. Maybe.
1: And you tell some stories in your book. Sean Payton, you've known him forever.
0: I've known Sean since Sean Payton was the quarterback's coach. Under Jim Fossil at the Giants,
1: yes.
0: When I met him.
1: Uh-huh.
0: I was friends with Kerry Collins. I didn't even know Sean.
1: Okay.
0: And so Kerry invited me. We were playing in Albany, New York,
1: mm-hmm.
0: at the arena downtown. And it was August and they were in training camp there.

0: where the Giants were. So Kerry invited us to come to practice. And then I invited everybody to come to the show.
1: Yeah.
0: And I met Sean, but I briefly, I don't want to say I dismissed him, but we didn't spend a lot of time together.
1: Sure.
0: And Jason Garrett was on, he was playing at the time.
1: Mm-hmm.
0: And so all those guys came to the show. It was Jeremy Shockey. It was Jason Garrett. It was Kerry. I mean, so many players came. And the next day, Sean calls Jim Fossil and says, he goes, look, we got a problem. He goes, we had 16 guys miss curfew last night. And they're not just, you know, these aren't rookies. These are real guys, you know, that we depend on. And so all of them came to the show and decided they would pay the fine. So I've that's how I met Sean Payton.
1: You met Sean Payton because your concert caused about a full exactly dozen right. plus Giants to and miss
0: then,
1: curfew.
0: Then Sean went to work for Parcells in Dallas, and that's where we became friends.
1: Right.
0: And then Sean was at my show in Lafayette, Louisiana at the Cajun Dome the day he signed to be the New Orleans Saints head coach. And we've since then, I bought a suite in the Superdome as an attempt for me and my father to have something to do together and get closer. So, and that wore us out. I would take all my friends, all dad's friends, and especially a night game in New Orleans. So we would go to New Orleans during the day, have fun.
1: Oh yeah.
0: Have fun at the game.
1: Oh yeah.
0: And then, yeah. So when I'm not going to say when Sean left New Orleans to go to Denver, I was happy,
1: mm-hmm.
0: but it was a sigh of relief.
1: Let me tell you something. I know for a fact the loudest I've ever heard an indoor stadium in the NFL is a night game in New Orleans during the Sean Payton, Drew Brees era.
0: The loudest I ever heard it during that era was when they beat the Vikings to go to the Super Bowl.
1: Mm-hmm.
0: And that was the loudest I've heard almost anything in my life.
1: Were you there the night?
0: I was there.
1: Were you there the night it reopened after Katrina?
0: I was not.
1: Okay, so you hadn't gotten your spot yet.
0: No.
1: That night when Steve Gleason blocked the punt?
0: Yeah.
1: I got goosebumps. I'm getting goosebumps thinking about it right now.
0: Yes.
1: There's a reason why there's a statue out there.
0: Yeah.
1: That moment when Katrina nearly wiped the stadium off the planet, they reopen it. Vic fumbled in the opening drive that led to the punt. And for a second, the ball was loose. That was loud when the fans thought they were going to have a turnover on the first drive.
0: Yeah.
1: It reopened and give the ball to Brees in a short field. That was loud, and then it rolled out of bounds, and then the punt blocked, touchdown, over. I've never heard a stadium like that.
0: Yeah, and ever. It was that night when they won the NFC Championship game. You could truly feel.
1: Yeah,
0: it was almost unsafe. That like you could feel the Superdome shake. It was so loud.
1: Yeah,
0: I mean, it was amazing.
1: Were you there the night you were there at the Super Bowl too?
0: Yeah, I played. Right? Well, the Super Bowl the 2 weeks later was in Miami.
1: Yes, sir.
0: And so I went down. I took a lot of my friends there, and they did the NFL the countdown all the pre Super Bowl shows on the networks on South Beach.
1: Sure. Right?
0: So I go, and Chris Berman's a friend of mine. So I get up and do Chris's show. Well, he asked me on the spot, because I was still friends with Peyton Manning. And then Sean Payton is one of my best friends.
1: Yes.
0: So he puts me on the spot. Okay, well, who are you pulling for tonight?
1: Mm.
0: And I just said, I just want Peyton to win.
1: Nice.
0: You know, so good. I thought that was a pretty good answer.
1: Very sly.
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2: Changing that from a sleepy, if you will, on occasion, two-day event in Radio City to some massive three-day extravaganza that you can move around. So what are you planning on doing? I know you gave a speech, but where are we on creating a beginning and an end, like a playoffs that everyone can follow?
3: Yeah, we created this future competition committee. Tiger Woods has been the chairman, but it's made up of a lot of players. A lot of people from outside golf, including Theo Epstein, who had a lot of work at this baseball, right?
2: Like, right, sure.
3: And so just some really bright minds. And we've been meeting a lot since last September. And I think we're getting close in June. We'll have a lot to say about it. But in general, it's really about organizing the PGA Tour in a way that's a little bit more simple that not only a golf fan, but a sports fan can understand. Having a beginning and an end. Having standings that are a little bit easier to digest and understand.
2: Yes.
3: That ultimately add consequence that you understand to each tournament. And we talked about having track one events where the best 120 golfers will compete week in and week out with cuts, bring cuts back. And then we'll have other events that people are trying to fight to get into those track one. And so if you've never seen a PGA Tour event before, we could sit down and within 3 minutes on television, I could tell you this is the stakes of this event, other than it being a great event in and of itself.
2: Right.
3: And I think the PGA Tour kind of grew up that way. It kind of grew up of an event here, an event there, as opposed to how do you actually organize this into a little bit more coherent league or sport. The FedEx points kind of get us there, but I think there's a lot more work we have to do. And I think what you'll see when we talk about this in June, I think fans will be really excited about it.
2: And how much does, say, an NFL season play into the way you want to finish yours? I mean, you know better than anyone else about how sometimes on a weekend we're just football crazed in this country.
3: Yeah, you know? Listen, I mean, football, people forget, like, you can't replicate the football business plan. How do you replicate a business plan for a sport where on Friday nights all over the country, people stop what they're doing and go consume? It's a cultural thing.
2: Right.
3: So, and I think you see that in the growth of the popularity of the NFL, college football. I think what we're trying to do is just create a season with a beginning and an end that kind of starts after Super Bowl and ends before the NFL goes on the air. But I think there's a real opportunity to kind of do that in the summer.
2: Right.
3: And I think that's where we play the majority of our golf anyway.
2: Right.
3: So I think you'll see it condensed into a more logical part in the calendar.
2: And of course, again, you know better than most from the NFL days that an idea could be great to you. It can be great to some, but there were 32 individuals that you needed to get to agree and to a majority level.
3: Yeah.
2: The people that you are talking to right now, how much will you allow right now about the headwinds you're facing on some of the ideas that you're putting out there?
3: I think there's always some. I think change is always, people can get emotional about change. It's just natural.
2: Right.
3: And also, listen, the key about this job is knowing what you don't know. Like, I don't profess to understand all the answers. This is why we put this group together. Now, this group is made up, the majority of the group, this committee is made up of players. And they're players who are high in the official world golf rankings and those that are a little lower. They're guys who have been veterans, guys who are fighting for their cars. And so you get the broad perspective of the PGA Tour membership. And when we start talking about changes, they represent a really broad group, but also have insight that only a few hundred people on earth have is playing professional golf at the highest level. Mm-hmm. And so to have them have the input into this has been immensely valuable. I can bring stuff I know, I can bring the business side to it and all that, but I've never stood over a putt for money. Well, not real money anyway. But it wasn't been my job like that. So I think that's really helped. So I think you get a lot of, I don't say tension, but you get a lot of discussion, and that's good because you know you have a good process if there's disagreement and tension in the process. And so I wouldn't call it opposition. I'd call it good tension in the process to do it. We've also done this with fans in mind. So we've talked to a lot of fans. We've talked to TV partners about what they want to see, what makes them more excited about
2: it. What's that?
3: It's a lot of things that are sort of obvious where, listen, we need to be in bigger markets. And that doesn't mean we're going to abandon smaller markets. Some of our best events are in smaller markets.
2: Right.
3: I would submit to you the Players Championship is one of the best golfing events on earth.
2: Right.
3: It's in suburban Jacksonville. That's not exactly New York.
2: Right.
3: So I think it's about bringing the tournaments to bigger markets and more people go, you know, fish where the fish are.
2: Right.
3: I think they tell you about all the things we're talking about is, you know, make the standings easier, make it easier to follow, make it easier to promote. How do we bring back match play, which fans love? You know, you see the Ryder Cup. That actually brings out passion in different formats of golf. We're sort of the same format week in and week out. So I think... hearing input from fans and TV partners who ultimately are serving fans gives us a lot of good perspective on how we can make it better.
2: PGA Tour CEO Brian Rolapp here on the Rich Eisen Show. Also, you know, having players with big names out there on your tour and making sure that they're there with consistency. This is where I'm now going to transition to the LIV Tour.
3: So. Yeah. I thought you might ask.
2: Okay. Let's role play. You're you. I'm Bryson DeChambeau. Hey, Brian. No, okay. So have you had a phone call on that front yet with any of the LIV players?
3: I don't want to talk about personal conversations, sure. But I think it's natural. There's a lot of people trying to figure out what their future might look like.
2: Right.
3: Yeah.
2: And how much of what you and management would think along with what the players on the tour want, yeah. how are you balancing that right now?
3: The good news is we don't have to, in that as far as I know what you know, I know what I read,
2: mm-hmm.
3: I know what I see. LIV has talked about that they have funding till the end of their season.
2: Yes.
3: I think they're working hard to figure out what life is after that. The reality is all of their guys are under contract. So until they're not under contract, it's not really an issue we need to worry about. So we're not spending a lot of time thinking about it, honestly.
2: Mm-hmm.
3: We're spending most of our time thinking about what you and I just talked about our future and how we make the tour better.
2: Well, I mean, as you know, that can change in a heartbeat. Like it literally could have changed in the last minute where suddenly there could be an influx of people trying to get back on your tour that you are the CEO of. How would you characterize the appetite for a return on that front of certain individuals?
3: Well, I would just say in general... You know, fans have always been consistent of they want to see the best golfers together
2: yes.
3: as often as possible. And I think I agree with that. That's great. I also think I've always been very clear publicly that I am interested in whatever makes the PGA Tour better. But at the same time, you know, there's a reality we have a membership and anything we do to make the PGA Tour better, we need to balance that with the interests of our current members, our current golfers. And while I don't have a lot of scar tissue from the past, that sort of still exists. Mm-hmm. And I have to be conscious of that. And I think you saw what Brooks Koepka did and what Patrick Reed did. They sort of made a decision. They got out of whatever commitments they had. They said, we're ready to come back. This is what we're looking for. The PGA Tour has that. And they found their way back. The PGA Tour may not be for everybody. I mean, what we're building, I'm really excited about. Our members are excited about it. Our fans are excited about it. It may not excite some people. I would never begrudge people for making whatever business decision they made. But we ultimately want people who are really excited about what we're building. And I think over time, we'll just see how that plays out.
2: And last one for you. People assume that deal that Patrick and Koepka took was a one-time only deal. Like, are you willing to replicate it? It really is one-time only.
3: Again, we were clear when it comes to that was a particular, program for that specific time that yes. has gone away. We'll react when we have to react depending on the circumstances. Like I said, now it's for us, it's business as usual until we sort of know how the dust settles.
2: And you change business as usual in terms of the social media. At least that's the report that's out there right now and what players can do on social media. This is what's been reported. We saw this on Zire Golf today. That players can post more content from competition days, shots of the broadcast per round. YouTube is now expanded. Total highlights on their channel expanded. You got any thoughts on all of this?
3: Yeah, this was something that's been in the works for about almost a year.
2: Okay.
3: And you, I mean, Rich, you'll recognize this from our NFL playbook. You know,
2: right?
3: The amazing thing about the sport of golf is that there's been so much growth in this country since COVID. This is a number that blows my mind. Since COVID, people who play golf in this country is up about 38, 39%. Half of that growth is under the age of 35. Where people under the age of 35 spend most of their time?
2: On their phones.
3: On their phones, on social media. We learned this at the NFL and really pushed hard on how we actually embrace those platforms, which ultimately led to, you know, YouTube getting Sunday Ticket and some other things. And,
2: right.
3: But you know, so this has been in motion for a while, and we really put the gas on it in the last 6 months of how do you actually embrace those platforms and show more PGA Tour event on the platforms where people are, and also build more of our stars. I mean, there's this misconception about professional golf where a tournament only matters if there's a handful of guys in it, the top two or three. Right. The reality is, you know, there's so much talent on the PGA Tour. There's so many stories to tell. And it's a sport where week in and week out, one stroke over 4 days determines who wins the tournament.
2: Yeah.
3: The only other sport in the world that has that type of competitive parity that I can find is the NFL. And we need to do a better job telling those stories. That as good as Scotty and Rory and these guys are, there's some amazing other stories on the tour that we need to tell better. And I think a better social media policy, more YouTube, better Instagram presence is going to help us do that.
2: And I couldn't help but notice, I think you did this for the Players Championship, wired some people for sound.
3: Yeah.
2: And you've got some shots behind the scenes, and you hired a particular outfit that's used to that.
3: That's hard.
2: NFL Films.
3: We did.
2: Put them on a golf course.
3: It was one of the first things I did is we called our friends at NFL Films and said, we did all those hard knocks together. Like, let's figure out a hard knocks for professional golf.
2: Uh-huh.
3: And we did something called Chasing Sunday that we just sort of produced and put on YouTube. It's been really successful. Go watch it. It's great. But it's the hard knocks treatment for professional golf. And then it's tell some of these stories.
2: Yeah, like, exactly.
3: You know, who knew some of the personalities of this guy? And Chris Goddard told me, I don't think his mom was happy that he dropped too many F-bombs.
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14: Almost every single day, I'm halfway through practice, and I'm like, man, I put nothing on my face again.
15: Be careful.
14: I know.
15: Be careful moving out here to Southern California. It'll get you.
14: It's dangerous.
15: Because it's every day, man.
14: Yeah, no doubt.
15: It's almost every day. Thank goodness that's no doubt. Weather we live in right here. How has it been? Like, what? How about this?
14: Yeah.
15: What does one do when one takes over a program like UCLA? What was your orders of business?
14: Yeah, well, I think you got to also go back to when did you take over UCLA?
15: Yes.
14: And that was in the middle of us about to go into our Sun Belt championship game at JMU. And then we still had the playoffs, hopeful playoffs coming up, which we were able to make. So, you know, that all started, it all broke on a Sunday night. And it was about, you know, we're going to play that championship game, host it for the first time at home. Mm-hmm. And you just knew there was a lot of work that had to go into that game, the next game, but also you had to start into UCLA as well. So there was the ability to start building a staff. And I said it the other day, but it was interesting because you're 3 hours, you know, behind out here, mm-hmm. you know, 3 hours ahead there. So it worked out okay. You'd get to the end of the day, 10, 11 o'clock at night, and you'd look back and it'd be 7 or 8 over here. So you had a couple more hours that you could afford yourself, which wouldn't happen any other way. So that kind of worked out. So, you know, one of the first things was getting a GM in place, building out the recruiting department. And then, you know, I already had the roster broken down and an idea of the players and what we needed, et cetera, who was in the portal, you know, or who was about to go in the portal. All those things were pretty well known. So we start there with the people. And then after that, it was a matter of getting out here. Transfer portal opened up the same day that school started. So you had to, again, bring in a whole bunch of guys as you were still looking at the team in place, wondering what their position is on you know, within the program. And you're just trying to peck away at it every single day and just give everything you got to try to build this roster, because you only got one shot at doing that.
15: Yeah, sure. And, you know, listen, I don't know if you pay attention to this sort of stuff, but we certainly in the media do. An organization called 247 Sports has you with the fourth best recruiting class right now. So obviously you've checked a few boxes here.
14: Yeah.
15: What do you sell? Like, what's your sale?
14: Nothing. I specifically say to our coach, we're not selling anything. We're presenting things, right? And we're presenting what we have here at UCLA. And I think when you go through it, and I talk about this a lot, but it's the number one public school in the country, right? Then you add in the fact of our location. Mm-hmm. Then you add in the fact that you have, you know, three national champions this year, maybe another one or two coming up in your athletic department, first round draft picks, Olympic athletes, you know, and that's not even talking about the campus yet. You get into campus and the future CEOs and the, you know, the doctors, the lawyers, the engineers, just all those people. It's a 8% acceptance rate, I think, right now, which means out of 100 people applying, 92 don't get in. You know, so you're really surrounded by greatness. And I think that's important for our guys to understand, is that it's our time now as football to make sure we put this program back on the map. Everybody else is winning. Everybody else is winning at a high level in the classroom, out on the sports fields, in the, you know, arenas, as Corey and her basketball team, like, it, everybody, you have a chance to, you know, breathe some rare air based on the people that you're surrounded with at UCLA. And I think that's what we're presenting. And we're just figuring out who understands that. They come and watch a practice and understand how we're going to do things and figure out if they want to be part of that.
15: Well, if they watch a spring game, they saw Corey Close, who you just referred to.
14: Yes.
15: You brought out the world champion, the national champion, head coach of UCLA basketball. Yeah. Out there, she called some plays. Like, so you've already gotten to know her and yes. integrate yourself into the athletic department in that way?
14: Yeah, we've done it. I mean, she was probably one of the first ones to reach out to me when I got here, and I thought that was really cool because she was on the brink of doing some pretty special things at that moment. It took time to reach out to me, and you know, we went back and forth on text a whole bunch. I'd share some quotes or videos with her that we were sharing with our team, and she'd do the same with, you know, what she's doing with her team, and just try to be there and support them as much as we possibly can. So then she came out, and it was her and Adam Wright, who's, I think, whether he played or coached, 12-time national champion in water polo. Mm-hmm. So he was out there going against Coach Close, and he ended up coming out with the win in the end of it. But we gave them a play call sheet, kind of like a Madden thing with the pass plays, the run plays, mm-hmm. you know, the trick plays. And they actually put in their own trick plays. Corey had two of her own.
15: Oh, really? What did she dial up?
14: She dialed up a little flea flicker. And then she had Adam Wright had a reverse out of an I formation.
15: Well then.
14: Yes, exactly. So then that ended up working out with a throwback to the quarterback. So it was, they did some research. They were excited about it and they went in there and had a great time. And it was great to have two of that caliber coaches, you know, with our guys, and our guys embraced them like they were their own coaches. And I thought it was a pretty cool moment for both of them and for our program.
15: Yeah, we're big fans of Corey's here on the show here, and also Women's Sports Now, which is produced out of here. And she's awesome.
14: The best. I mean,
15: to have her around a team and, you know, and have her sort of represent UCLA to your new team here, mm-hmm. even though she's clearly well-known to the players who are coming back. It's a great example, without a doubt.
14: Yeah, it's phenomenal. You watch their team and just the real, true joy they have to play that game.
15: Yes.
14: They're inspirational when you watch them. And I watched them come out of the locker room into that national championship game, and there was no pressure. They weren't feeling any weight on their shoulders. They were very prepared and connected. And I thought it was pretty, you know, awesome to watch how they started that game. It got really physical right before half, and they just continued to battle, and they ended up being the more physical team and walked away with a national championship. Well deserved.
15: Bob Chesney, the new head coach of UCLA football, here on the Rich Eisen Show. Going from James Madison to the Big Ten. We've seen that before. The man who you replaced at James Madison did that at Indiana. Do you have any relationship with Kurt Cignetti?
14: Not really. We shared a moment down in Houston at the Bear Bryant Awards. So he and I hung out for a little bit there. He was swamped by a lot of people, though.
15: I'm sure.
14: You know, just coming off the national championship. So, but we had not really communicated a whole lot before that. But our paths from Division II to FCS to FBS are similar. He had opportunities, you know, at Alabama and higher levels. I never did in my career. So I think that, you know, we actually missed him by 1 year. When I was at a Division II school, mm-hmm. we were playing IUP, where he was the coach, but he had just left. I think this was in the Elite Eight. We ended up playing them and lost to them by 5 at the end of the game, but he had just walked away from that program. That would have been a chance to cross over with them. Hadn't had that opportunity.
15: Well, I'm just wondering, whose brain do you pick? Like, who's in the Bob Chesney circle that you could reach out to say, all right, Big Ten's clearly a bit of a different ball of wax. I mean, it is still just like the movie Hoosiers. I mean, the football field is the same size, you know, but it's just it's a different world to which you're entering.
14: Yeah, definitely. And I think for me, you know, even when I was at D3, I spent a lot of time trying to be around, like, we were in New England, around the Ivy League programs, and how much can I learn from them? Then I got to D2, and Brian Kelly, who was at Notre Dame at the time, was an alum of the D2 school that I was at. So I went out there and spent, you know, 3-4 days, you know, for 3 or 4 years in a row out there with him. Learned a lot about the sports science, you know, that behind the way they practice, the GPS, you know, player loads and intensities and all these things that come with the way you practice and play. Nutrition, you know, they were doing things, you know, the blood work on their players and just all the different things that were like these next level thoughts for me that were, you know, pretty cool. So I got to learn a lot from him. And then I had a chance to, when I was at New England, or up in, you know, Holy Cross, our women's lacrosse coach happened to be Amanda Belichick. So I had a chance to spend a lot of time with, you know, Coach Belichick over the Patriots. And I thought that was really informative on how to run meetings and defensive scheme and offensive scheme and just the way they practiced, the way they did things. That was very helpful for me. And then, you know, I've just spent a lot of time studying and learning and being connected to a lot of other people leadership wise with, you know, different, you know, ex-Navy SEALs, whatever it might be. And then I grew up in a little tiny coal mining town in Pennsylvania, and Brett Veach, who's the GM of the Chiefs, you know, is from that same town. So, you know, there's a lot of people that I have a chance to reach out to at higher levels to just figure out how it all works. And then just know that I always want to be a lifelong learner. I don't want to be at a point where I feel like I know everything, because I just don't think that ends up working out really well. So I want to learn new things every single day. And I rely on a lot of those people to help.
15: So if I asked you what you bring to the equation and how you would tell UCLA fans what you're going to do, would you say to Google you?
14: No, I would not.
15: So you got a different, you have a different approach.
14: Yeah, no, but I think that's awesome. That's one of one. And that's just a big time move, man.
15: I did Google you. Anybody who does can see that you have won. Yeah. Where you've been. And so what is your philosophy? What can you tell Bruins fans what your philosophy is?
14: Yeah.
15: And how it will work?
14: Yeah.
15: You know, amongst Oregon up north.
14: Yeah.
15: And obviously the Ohio State and the institution that they refer to as the school up north, which is mine in Michigan. What would you tell UCLA fans about that?
14: Yeah, well, I mean, that we're in uncharted territories right now. You know, I think for us to be in this situation where we have a good recruiting class that we're putting together right now speaks volumes of, you know, the desire to be at UCLA. It's also the number one applied to school in the country.
15: Mm-hmm.
14: You know, so I think there's a lot that goes into that. And I think for us, you know, just embracing that idea that we can be the best, embracing the idea that to be fourth in recruiting, you know, why not be third or second or find a way to be first? Why not do those things? And that takes a lot, you know, and there's a lot of, you know, commitment that needs to come from our alumni, but I think now is the perfect time for it. And I think they're ready for that. So, you know, what does it all look like in the end is that we got to make sure we put the best players on the field that we possibly can,
15: mm-hmm.
14: and that we hold them to extremely high standards and we coach them really, really hard every single day.
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16: Good afternoon, this is Paul Keels. The NBA Finals have moved on to New York City, where tonight in Game 3, the Knicks will host the San Antonio Spurs. And while New York holds a 2-0 series lead, Jalen Brunson of the New York team says it should be an exciting time for the fans as well.
17: It's really cool. 27 years since the last Finals game in this building. I know our fan base is really excited, as they should be. But as a team, us inside the locker room, we have more work to do.
16: The Atlanta Hawks and head coach Quinn Snyder today reached agreement on a multi-year contract extension this after the Hawks made it into the playoffs this past year. Baseball tonight, Cleveland Guardians will be at home entertaining the New York Yankees. Will Warren to pitch for New York. Gavin Williams for the Guardians, who go into play with a 2-game lead atop the American League Central. The Yankees are tied for first place in the American League East. Meanwhile, the Cincinnati Reds, who've dropped 4 in a row, will begin a series in San Diego with the Padres tonight. Andrew Abbott to pitch for the Reds. Walker Buehler will be on the mound for San Diego. From college football, Texas Tech quarterback Brandon Sorsby today granted a temporary injunction against the NCAA that will make him eligible to play for the Red Raiders in the 2026 season, although he will have a 2-game suspension at the start of the year as part of this agreement. Previously, Sorsby was banned after an admission on gambling on college football games as well as other sports while playing both at Indiana and Cincinnati. The NHL's Los Angeles Kings, according to reports, is set to hire Peter Laviolette as their new head coach. This is the Ohio News Network.
18: Your Skynet overnight forecast calls for a chance of showers or thunderstorms. It'll be mostly cloudy. We'll have a low overnight of 69 degrees. For Tuesday, showers likely, possibly a thunderstorm in the afternoon. Mostly cloudy with a high of 84. Wind gusts as high as 25 miles per hour. For Wednesday, showers and thunderstorms likely in the morning. It'll be partly sunny with a high of 91 degrees. For Skynet weather, I'm Max Crenshaw, ESPN Radio 1430 AM and 105.7 FM.
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15: Finally trying to rid the Earth of what the rest of Earth looks as heroic.
24: Yeah, you had a soup here last week, by the way. I already know.
15: I know we did.
24: I can still smell them.
15: I should.
24: Smells like fish in here. Well,
15: that we asked Chase, like, how many times did he have to tell his loved ones, don't watch this week? Have you ever had those?
24: You know, I'm going to tell you, Chase has been one of my favorite, his character.
15: Yes, the
24: has
15: Deep.
24: Been one of my favorite to watch, the Deep, on the show. He's had a lot of scenes by himself, and it's just been so fun to see what he's done with them.
15: Right.
24: With me, I've had a lot of scenes with characters that are extremely large in certain parts of their body. my mom has seen those scenes. She was not terribly impressed.
15: Yes.
24: With my work. But yeah, man, I mean, it's one of those shows that you never think when you're going after a role or or in this business hoping to one day get a job that you're going to be able to do such crazy stuff. And I'm proud to say, you know, it's a check off my list to say I've been able to do that.
15: Yeah, I'm fortunate doing what I do for a living. And you know, my mom being a longtime Jewish mother from Brooklyn, she loves doting on some of the things I do. I've never once had a call her up and say, Mom, I'm going to battle it out with Love Sausage tonight. So, you know, beware.
24: So my mom's an old Cuban lady. So you can imagine, you know, for her, it's Cuban sausage, salchicha. You know, she calls me Mama Leche. In Spanish, that's mother's milk.
15: Yeah, okay.
24: So I mean, the jokes are never ending, but yeah, man. I mean, listen, you gotta be able to laugh at yourself.
15: Sure.
24: And for us, that's the one part of the storyline that takes the air out of it.
15: Yeah, yeah.
24: To lighten up the subject matter. Otherwise, this guy would just be tortured 24/7.
15: Now, I hear you on that front, but you've been in Avatar.
24: Yes, okay? For sure.
15: So you're used to performing in a way where you have to imagine what's happening.
24: The OG Avatar.
15: Right.
24: Avatar 1.
15: Avatar 1. Correct. Exactly. So what's more difficult, to perform in Avatar or figure out what it's like to act in a fight scene with an individual nicknamed Love Sausage?
24: Let's see. So I was fighting against the human race in Avatar.
15: Yes, sir.
24: And I have progressed in my career to fight against a large member of the human race in The Boys. I'll say they're both equally challenging.
15: Yes, sir.
24: I'm going to hold off on saying how satisfied, how satisfying I was. It was at the end of each fight.
15: I'll bet so.
24: But they were both very memorable, right?
15: Or memorable.
24: Unforgettable.
15: Okay.
25: Memorable.
15: That's what I just said. Did you pick up on that one?
24: I saw that. The quotations, the air quotes.
15: The air quotes right there. But this show is, it really is, as I mentioned, you know, last week, not to repeat it, but again, you're here, that there's no show that makes me laugh out loud and also scream and curse out loud. because it's so shocking, gory. It's also funny. It's also scary. It's also frightening. It's also something that speaks of our times. And what can you tell people about how it ends that you're able to sort of drop a breadcrumb at all? Because we just had on our show the lead baseball reporter for ESPN, the insider, Jeff Passan, when he saw, he was sitting there for the show open for hour two, and he saw that you're joining. Mm. And he's a big fan of yours and a big fan of your, he's basically, before you even talk baseball, he goes, he's afraid that your character is going to eat it.
24: Yeah.
15: And so you must hear that a lot.
24: You know, there's a ton of also fan theories based on the clip that you just showed.
15: Yes.
24: On what I meant by that. At the end of that, at that monologue, when I say what you both, what we both know I need to do.
15: Right.
24: It's great to be able to see and hear all these different fan theories of what's happening. But I'd say the one thing that my character, I think, wants to communicate to the audience,
15: yes,
24: is that it's a superhero show. But you don't need to have superpowers to be powerful. You can be powerful just by using your voice, just by standing your ground and speaking truth to power. That's where our power lies. And never forget that. Never give that up. Mm. So, whether something happens, who knows? We'll see. We got three episodes to see what happens to him or with him. But the one thing that he's always going to be is powerful and representing the people who on the surface may appear not to be powerful. But when you're together and when you unite, you're unstoppable.
15: I could see this affects you emotionally just even talking about it.
24: It does.
15: Take,
24: I mean,
15: you take this allegory very seriously.
24: Listen, I grew up in D.C. in the 80s and 90s. Didn't grow up with any, you know, a lot of money or anything like that.
15: Yes.
24: And for me, this show represents a lot of what I stood for and what I learned growing up. And that's that you can achieve whatever you put your mind to. You just can't give up. You're going to get knocked down. But as long as you don't get knocked out, get up, keep fighting.
15: So who was your superhero as a kid? Doug Williams?
24: Doug Williams was definitely my superhero as a kid.
15: Who else?
24: Commanders fan, John Riggins.
15: Riggins.
24: Number 44, the Diesel.
15: Yeah.
24: Used to run all over Dallas Cowboys into the ground. We would destroy them.
15: Why would you choose that team in particular, lad?
24: You know, I feel a little heat behind me on set. And I just had to cool the situation off a little bit,
15: sure.
24: You know?
15: Understood. Well, it seems like you're actually lighting it.
24: A little bit.
15: Okay.
24: A little bit. But you know what? But it's fun, man. I mean, I still give props to Jerry Jones and that organization, the way they manipulated the draft and moved up and then got picks and let go up. I mean, the guy plays the draft like he's playing John Madden. But I'm happy that we also have some adults in the room now with Adam Peters.
15: Yes.
24: Dan Quinn, who was here recently.
15: Yeah,
24: here. Great interview with you and Dan.
15: Thanks.
24: And I feel like we're in good hands as well as an organization.
15: Well, I mean, Jaden Daniels is, he's got superpowers himself, it seems.
24: He does,
15: and
24: he does.
15: Like his, if he was a soup, you know, obviously mother's milk would want him untouched. But I think his superpower is his even keelness.
24: For sure.
15: That you can't tell whether he's up or he's down. And for somebody at such a young age and at the beginning of his career, it's that is as much of his unicorn status as his physical play.
24: Absolutely. He's always smiling.
15: Right.
24: You know, and that shows a tremendous amount of poise in him, even at this young stage of his game.
15: Right.
24: What I am happy is that I feel like the team is making some very non-splashy but good investments in helping his long-term growth. His first season was a Cinderella season.
15: Oh, my God. You had every right to think you were going to the Super Bowl that year.
24: I mean, we almost did.
15: I know you did.
24: You know, but we were the cardiac Commanders for a reason.
15: Oh, that's right.
24: You know, it was like the reason why we got that far were heroics. But you can't build a long-term winning strategy off heroics.
15: Right.
24: And I think we're making the right investments in our defense.
15: Yes.
24: And help on the offensive line to protect him.
15: Yep.
24: He's not the biggest guy.
15: Right.
24: And so it's just things that I really feel secure in the hands that we're in with the leadership that we currently have.
15: Well, Sonny Styles being drafted in the first round this year. I'm a Michigan guy, so I'm biased as well. Mike Sanders still in the back end of that defense. He's a champion.
24: Fantastic.
15: He's a leader.
24: Yep.
15: And obviously, you know, they had Bobby Wagner last year, Von Miller as well. That's going to be some leadership if they don't come back that's going to need to be somehow fulfilled. But I just protect Jaden Daniels at all costs.
24: Absolutely. Protect Jaden Daniels. And listen, what we may lack in experience,
15: yes,
24: will make up for it in athleticism and speed.
15: Right.
24: And I think with Dan Quinn, who we know is going to be a lot more involved this season.
15: Right.
24: With two new coordinators, he's going to have to be more involved. You know, I love the way Andy Reid coaches, because he's always, he never lets his hand completely off the wheel.
15: Right.
24: And I think that is what Dan Quinn's going to have to be this season, at least, is he's going to have to be very, very involved with these new offensive and defensive coordinators and make sure that he coaches everybody up. And he's done it before. So I trust him.
15: And, you know, I'm a fan of yours for quite some time. Southland was a terrific show.
24: Oh, yeah. Had a lot of
15: That's
24: fun on that show.
15: A long time ago. I understand that.
24: For sure.
15: Were you in the practice as well?
24: I did Breakout Kings. I've been around for a while.
15: I know you have.
24: Yeah.
15: It's pretty cool that you're on the show and you're crushing it. What? I'll ask you the same question I asked Chase Crawford last week. What is your favorite scene from The Boys that you were in as Mother's Milk? What was
24: so,
15: that?
24: I grew up watching this movie called The Adventures of Baron Munchausen.
15: Of course.
24: And I always wanted to one day end up inside of a whale.
15: All right.
24: And this show, season two, when I read that script and I realized that we were going to be crashing our boat inside of a whale, mm-hmm, written by Chase Crawford, by the way.
15: Okay.
0: That's right.
24: It was almost like God, like, spoke to me, like, you got your wish, kid, you know? And yeah, season two, you know, we're riding in a speedboat. We end up inside of this whale and we come out completely covered in blood. And that was some of the most fun I've ever had on a film set.
15: Did nobody, Chase, anybody else know that that was part of your growing
24: We found out, like, it was like episode five, you know, and we get the scripts every month.
15: Right.
24: So we don't know what the next script's going to have.
15: Right.
24: And so when we got that surprise, I read it and I was like, this can't be true. This can't be real.
15: Right.
24: Like a whale. And sure enough, they had a 75-foot animatronic whale.
0: Mm-hmm. Wow.
24: That they had built and dropped on a beach in Toronto in the middle of summer. And it was, you know, 95 and humid in Toronto and about 110 inside the whale. And we had a blast, bro.
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1: Good afternoon. This is Paul Keels. The NBA Finals have moved on to New York City, where tonight in Game 3, the Knicks will host the San Antonio Spurs. And while New York holds a 2-0 series lead, Jalen Brunson of the New York team says it should be an exciting time for the fans as well.
2: It's really cool. 27 years since the last Finals game in this building. I know our fan base is really excited, as they should be. But as a team, us inside the locker room, we have more work to do.
1: The Atlanta Hawks and head coach Quinn Snyder today reached agreement on a multi-year contract extension this after the Hawks made it into the playoffs this past year. Baseball tonight, Cleveland Guardians will be at home entertaining the New York Yankees. Will Warren to pitch for New York. Gavin Williams for the Guardians, who go into play with a 2-game lead atop the American League Central. The Yankees are tied for first place in the American League East. Meanwhile, the Cincinnati Reds, who've dropped 4 in a row, will begin a series in San Diego with the Padres tonight. Andrew Abbott to pitch for the Reds. Walker Buehler will be on the mound for San Diego. From college football, Texas Tech quarterback Brandon Sorsby today granted a temporary injunction against the NCAA that will make him eligible to play for the Red Raiders in the 2026 season, although he will have a 2-game suspension at the start of the year as part of this agreement. Previously, Sorsby was banned after an admission on gambling on college football games as well as other sports while playing both at Indiana and Cincinnati. The NHL's Los Angeles Kings, according to reports, is set to hire Peter Laviolette as their new head coach. This is the Ohio News Network.
3: Your Skynet overnight forecast calls for a chance of showers or thunderstorms. It'll be mostly cloudy. We'll have a low overnight of 69 degrees. For Tuesday, showers likely, possibly a thunderstorm in the afternoon. Mostly cloudy with a high of 84. Wind gusts as high as 25 miles per hour. For Wednesday, showers and thunderstorms likely in the morning. It'll be partly sunny with a high of 91 degrees. For Skynet weather, I'm Max Crenshaw, ESPN Radio 1430 AM and 105.7 FM.
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1: I have Kenny Chesney here on the Rich Eisen Show. Our radio audience has just returned. We're just chopping it up. Heart Life Music is Kenny Chesney's new book. Go get it where all books are sold. It debuted at number one on the New York Times bestseller list. Kenny is here in person on the show here in studio. What's the one story you're telling in this book that you kind of forgot and your co-author Holly Gleason pulled it out of you,
2: like the one that I forgot.
1: Yeah, that you're like, I've kind of forgot that story, but I love telling that story.
2: Oh wow, I don't know. It's
1: or you remembered all of them. That's all.
2: Well,
1: good.
2: No, I think that there was, you know, especially when you're talking about heroes.
1: Yeah.
2: And when you're looking back, there's these moments that happen in your life when you're younger.
1: Yeah.
2: That in the moment that you don't realize you didn't see them as big deals at all.
1: Okay.
2: But when you get older and yes. you look back and see how it affected your life and
1: Bingo.
2: Maybe set you on a path that you didn't even know you were on at the time. And that was like me as a child going to see concerts and I didn't really realize at the time that there was this thing inside of me that was burning that I didn't know what it was.
1: Mm-hmm.
2: And that was called the dream of it all, you know? And I wanted to play second base for the Boston Red Sox. I wanted to be Dustin Pedroia.
3: Yes.
2: Right? That's what I wanted.
3: We need you now.
2: Yeah, they got rid of everybody.
3: Yeah, I know. We need you.
2: Yeah. So my friend Kevin Millar,

0: whatever you believe in up there had different plans for me.
1: Mm-hmm.
0: But I didn't know at the time, you know, I talk about this in the book about all these different things that happened to us that set us on a path that we don't even know what that, we know it's the dream, but we don't know what the dream is.
1: Yes.
0: And that was me growing up in East Tennessee. And that's what I felt like a lot of Heart Life music was about just the dream of it all.
1: Mm-hmm.
0: And again, not to use a sports analogy again, but,
1: please,
0: but to be a part of something bigger than yourself. That is what's happened to me. And that's one of the biggest gifts that's been given to me is the gift of creativity. But to also have people with you and around you and out there on the road with you that truly celebrate what's happened to us. And we're a part of something together. I mean, yes, it's me singing and it's me on the road. It's my name on there. But I have a group of people that celebrate what happened to us, and I love that.
1: I feel the same way about everybody around here, by the way.
0: Yeah, it's
1: not to say I'm the Kenny Chesney of sports, you know, entertainment and all that sort of radio and TV, but what we celebrate what we do here every day, every day. And, you know, this show was almost dead 5 years ago, six years ago, and we all banded together and, you know, here we are together, and I feel the same exact way.
0: Yeah, you're a part of something
1: with them.
0: Yeah.
1: So I totally can relate to what you're saying. Also, with that, when I was, you know, in not high school, but kind of middle school, I realized I couldn't hit the curveball.
0: Yeah.
1: I couldn't make the jump shot.
0: And I couldn't throw one.
1: And I better start talking about it for a living, you know? So I can kind of relate to that sensibility too. So when you're, I kind of feel it's weird. Like you've written have you written a memoir with, you know, time left to go here? Is that what this is? Or you it's basically a message here.
0: A snapshot.
1: Okay.
0: Of how I did it and where I'm at in my life. It's not a memoir.
1: Okay.
0: It's just postcards from my soul, I like to say. It's my love of music, family, the journey, sports, and just the dream of it all.
1: I love it.
0: Yeah.
1: That's so cool. We were talking, and I've got Kenny Chesney here on the Rich Eisen Show. You'll never guess the name that we were talking about before today's program in the green room about how we have a friend in common. Do you want to drop his name here? Go ahead.
0: John C. McGinley.
1: Ladies and gentlemen,
0: Johnny
1: C. was sitting in that chair just 3 weeks ago.
0: Isn't he great?
1: Oh, my God. He's fantastic. And my follow-up question to Kenny, I'll say it here. Have you been in the hot house in the ice?
0: I've been in the hot house, and I did a writer's trip in Malibu. I brought some songwriters out, and we do this every now and then.
1: Yes,
0: and it was two of my really good friends and who I write songs with. And at the end of the day, we went over to Johnny's house.
1: Yes,
0: and got in the hot house and did the heat and ice. Well, when Johnny's show Rooster comes out a couple weeks ago, those guys call me and they see the first episode of Johnny and whoever it was in the hot house.
1: Yeah.
0: They call me and they go, "Hey, we've been in that hot house." So yeah, Johnny has been a dear friend of mine since I met John McGinley in 2007.
1: Dude, you've come across the world.
0: And he and I have become such great friends since then.
1: You know?
0: And it was one of those friends that, you know, we didn't talk all the time, but when we reconnected, it was like as if no time had passed.
1: Exactly. Those are the best
0: friends.
1: And
0: then since about 2014, he has become a real dear friend.
1: That's pretty cool. Yeah. So you've been in the hot house and the ice.
0: Oh, yes.
1: I can't imagine that.
0: Yeah.
1: I know. That would
0: we do it all the time.
1: Oh, my God. Have you ever come up with a song with that idea?
0: Like
1: if on your next single is "I am so friggin' hot in here," we know where it was.
0: Well, there's been one of those songs. Who had a song called "It's Getting Hot in Here"?
1: Yeah,
2: Nelly.
0: Yeah.
2: Nelly.
1: Was that? Is he a friend of John McGinley's?
0: I don't know. Maybe.
1: And you tell some stories in your book. Sean Payton, you've known him for.
0: I've known Sean since Sean Payton was the quarterback's coach under Jim Fossil at the Giants when I met him.
1: Uh-huh.
0: I was friends with Kerry Collins. I didn't even know Sean.
1: Okay.
0: And so Kerry invited me. We were playing in Albany, New York at the arena downtown, and it was August and they were in training camp there. The Giants were. So Kerry invited us to come to practice. And then I invited everybody to come to the show.
1: Yeah.
0: And I met Sean, but I don't want to say I dismissed him, but we didn't spend a lot of time together.
1: Sure.
0: And Jason Garrett was playing at the time.
1: Mm-hmm.
0: And so all those guys came to the show. It was Jeremy Shockey. It was Jason Garrett. It was Kerry. I mean, so many players came.

0: game. And the next day, Sean calls Jim Fossil and says, he goes, look, we got a problem. He goes, we had 16 guys miss curfew last night. And they're not just, you know, these aren't rookies. These are real guys, you know, that we depend on. And so all of them came to the show and decided they would pay the fine. So that's how I met Sean Payton.
1: You met Sean Payton because your concert caused about a full exactly dozen plus Giants to miss curfew.
0: Then Sean went to work for Parcells in Dallas, and that's where we became friends.
1: Right.
0: And then Sean was at my show in Lafayette, Louisiana at the Cajun Dome the day he signed to be the New Orleans Saints head coach. And I bought a suite in the Superdome as an attempt for me and my father to have something to do together and get closer. So, and that war... us out. I would take all my friends, all dad's friends, and especially a night game in New Orleans. So we would go to New Orleans during the day, have fun.
1: Oh yeah.
0: Have fun at the game.
1: Oh yeah.
0: And then, yeah. So when I'm not going to say when Sean left New Orleans to go to Denver, I was happy, but it was a sigh of relief.
1: Let me tell you something. I know for a fact the loudest I've ever heard an indoor stadium in the NFL is a night game in New Orleans during the Sean Payton, Drew Brees era.
0: The loudest I ever heard it during that era was when they beat the Vikings to go to the Super Bowl.
1: Mm-hmm.
0: And that was the loudest I've heard almost anything in my life.
1: Were you there the night?
0: I was there.
1: Were you there the night it reopened after Katrina?
0: I was not.
1: Okay, so you hadn't gotten your spot yet.
0: No.
1: That night when Steve Gleason blocked the punt?
0: Yeah.
1: I got goosebumps. I'm getting goosebumps thinking about it right now.
0: Yes.
1: There's a reason why there's a statue out there.
0: Yeah.
1: That moment when Katrina nearly wiped the stadium off the planet, they reopen it. Vic fumbled in the opening drive that led to the punt. And for a second, the ball was loose. That was loud when the fans thought they were going to have a turnover on the first drive and reopened and give the ball to Brees in a short field. That was loud, and then it rolled out of bounds, and then the punt blocked, touchdown, over. I've never heard a stadium like that.
0: Yeah, and ever. It was that night when they won the NFC Championship game. You could truly feel.
1: Yeah,
0: it was almost unsafe. That like you could feel the Superdome shake. It was so loud.
1: Yeah,
0: I mean, it was amazing.
1: Were you there the night that you were there at the Super Bowl too?
0: Yeah, I played. Right? Well, the Super Bowl the 2 weeks later was in Miami.
1: Yes, sir.
0: And so I went down. I took a lot of my friends there, and they did the NFL the countdown all the pre Super Bowl shows on the networks on on South Beach.
1: Sure.
0: Right? So I go, and Chris Berman's a friend of mine. So I get up and do Chris's show. Well, he asked me on the spot, because I was still friends with Peyton Manning, and then Sean Payton is one of my best friends.
1: Yes.
0: So he puts me on the spot. Okay, well, who are you pulling for tonight?
1: Mm.
0: And I just said, I just want Peyton to win.
1: Nice.
0: You know, so I thought that was a pretty good answer.
1: Very sly.
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1: Brian Rolapp, the CEO of the PGA Tour, here. Our radio audience has returned. You know, you were talking about bringing, you know, a change here and a change there. But the idea of starting the season at a certain time and ending it in a certain way and eventizing things like the draft, like changing that from a sleepy, if you will, on occasion, 2-day event in Radio City to some massive 3-day extravaganza that you can move around. So what are you planning on doing? I know you gave a speech, but where are we on creating a beginning and an end, like a playoffs that everyone can follow?
2: Yeah, we created this future competition committee. Tiger Woods has been the chairman, but it's made up of a lot of players, a lot of people from outside golf, including Theo Epstein, who had a lot of work at this baseball, right? And so just some really bright minds. And we've been meeting a lot since last September, and I think we're getting close. In June, we'll have a lot to say about it. But in general, it's really about organizing the PGA Tour in a way that's a little bit more simple, that not only a golf fan but a sports fan can understand. Having a beginning and an end, having standings that are a little bit easier to digest and understand.
1: Yes,
2: that ultimately add consequence that you understand to each tournament. And we talked about having track one events where the best 120 guys.

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1: From Studio Q in Las Vegas, Nevada, this is Game Night with Q Myers on ESPN Radio.
2: Wemby took the pass down floor, looked to shoot the three, now drives into Ananobi, off the glass and in, and one. Castle in a crowd again, muscles it up and in. Stephon Castle with another bucket, and Mike Brown wants a timeout. 18 for Castle in the first half. Pass across Champagne, good look at a three. Hits it, and he's fouled by Brunson. Champagne a chance at a four-point play. San Antonio chance for the lead, and Wemby's going to try a three, and he's going to hit. Here's Fox, cutting to his right, fades, puts it up, puts it in, a free throw line jumper for Fox. Huge hit with 12 seconds.

0: missed it at the horn. The road team rules in these NBA finals. The San Antonio Spurs come to Madison Square Garden and knock off the Knicks 115-111. San Antonio down 2-1 in the NBA finals.
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2: You heard him sing, "Stayin' Alive, Stayin' Alive, Stayin' Alive." That's what the San Antonio Spurs did in game number three as they come away with the 115-111 victory over the New York Knicks and are now down in the series 2-1. It's game night here on ESPN Radio, the all-new ESPN app, SiriusXM Channel 80, and tune in. 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He's Emmett Golden. I'm Q Myers. And Emmett, this was a game, in my opinion, the Spurs had to have. They had to come out, be aggressive, pick up a victory on the road against all circumstances and against a hostile crowd there at Madison Square Garden, and they are able to get it done. Now we have a series. Now they're within striking range, and obviously game four will come up on Wednesday, but the San Antonio Spurs are not just done yet.
3: Nah, not yet, and I'm glad we actually have a series. It would kind of been cool if the Knicks would have just kind of swept their way.
2: Oh, no, it wouldn't have been. They would have been insufferable. Their fans would have been insufferable. Like, I'm not rooting against anybody. I want a good series. But if they had swept the Spurs after so many people saying, well, the champion's coming out the West. It don't matter. The Knicks are just playing for second anyway. Oh, my gosh. We would never get the end of that. Go New York, go New York. We'd never hear the end of that song. So I'm glad it wasn't a sweep.
3: You know, win or lose, I think Knicks fans are going to be Knicks fans, if I'm being honest with you. I think either way we're going to have to deal with them. But even with that being said, I just knew that how raucous that crowd was going to be, how intimidating MSG was going to be, I just knew that the Knicks were going to start the game off hot. I didn't know if they were going to win this one, but I expected them to have a fast start and hit shots and the crowd go crazy. The exact opposite happened. The building was shaking during the intros and the national anthem. Everybody was going crazy. And then the Spurs came out and punched the Knicks in the mouth, and you could hear a pin drop, you know, in that first quarter. Knicks kind of got it together, and then it was pretty much a back-and-forth ball game for the rest of the night.
2: Yeah, you know what? The game was really led from the Spurs side of things by Castle and Wemby. Like, there's no doubt about it. And what I could appreciate from this game, from Wemby's point of view, there wasn't settling for threes. He didn't jack up 9, 10, 11 three-pointers. He shot 4. And it's not, and he didn't start the game shooting three-pointers. He was getting the ball at the rim. He was taking the ball to the cup. He was catching the ball in the paint. You know what I mean? He was living where a big man lives. He wasn't doing stuff that guards do at a big man's size. So that, to me, let me know, okay, he's going to come out aggressive in this game, and that's exactly what he did. Ended up with 32 points, 8 rebounds on the night. Castle had 23 of his own, but I thought the tone that Wemby set, which was my expectation for game number two, just came one game later in game three.
3: And he was efficient. You know, I think in games one and in games two, you would look at, you know, how many points he scored and was like, oh, he had a good night. And then you see it was 30 points on 33 shots or something like that, which isn't the best thing in the world. Well, tonight he had 32 on 18 shots.
2: Right.
3: So that lets you know that he was efficient, and that is so important, especially in the game nowadays. And the Carl Anthony Towns defense that we saw so much, because he's been doing a great job at least through the first two games, wasn't really there tonight. And shout out to Mitch Johnson for doing some different stuff to kind of offset the problems and the obstacles that Cat had presented for Wemby.
2: Well, Wemby, like I said, had a really good game, 32 points, 8 rebounds. Following the game, he caught up with our Lisa Salters.
4: Victor, just what was better tonight about the late game execution?
5: Less mistakes, more control.
4: You said that game two was going to fuel you. How did it fuel you tonight?
5: I mean, in the way we see it, it's the little things. We were more serious, you know, with less mistakes, less turnovers. It's a whole.
4: In one of the late game huddles, I heard Mitch Johnson tell you guys, it's not about our offense. It's going to happen on the defensive end. What was better about the defense?
5: Absolutely. Defense fuels offense and vice versa. But what was better in the defense was communication, being early.
4: And you also said it was about not making mistakes. It was also about Stephon Castle's big three-point shot. Yeah. What did you think when that went in?
5: Oh, no, I mean, he's great. I'm not surprised. He's got great poise. It's hard to put into words how valuable he is to us and to me.
4: Victor, to come into this building and to steal this game three. Just what does it do for you guys and your confidence going into game four?
5: Nothing really. We're all the time confident. Did what we were supposed to do, but the job is absolutely not done. We're not even halfway. The hardest is still to come.
3: Yeah, and, you know, again, 32 points tonight, 8 rebounds, 6 assists, 2 steals, 3 blocks. Looked like an alien tonight. Looked like Victor Wembanyama. I will say this, he also looked like he was exhausted.
2: Yes.
3: At the end of the game, he played 39 minutes. So if I'm the Knicks, I'm doing my best to exhaust him coming up in game 4 because I think either you got to be physical with him or you're going to have to wear him out or Wemby will wear you out.
2: Well, that's the thing, and that's going to be the challenge for Wemby and the Spurs is how to come into Game 4, which is coming up Wednesday, 7:30 Eastern time on ESPN Radio on the ESPN app that's presented by Gusto. That's the challenge. How do you not be tired? How do you not be fatigued? How do you go out there and not start settling for jumpers? How do you start, you know what I mean? Just
3: right.
2: Cause start making lazy passes. That's what happens. So they've got a challenge on top of their hands on figuring out how to manage that and try to figure out how to make sure that he's engaged and stays playing the way that he played this evening. The one thing I can say about the Knicks, when they get running up and down that court, that's advantage New York all day, every day. Right,
3: yeah.
2: The Spurs want to slow it down. Wemby wants to slow it down. You can see it sometimes. Usually it's around the late third quarter, early fourth quarter. When they're on a break and he's trying to play catch up and trying to, you know, catch up to whoever has the ball, you can see him put his head down and go, and it just seems like his body is going like, I'm going to catch up. You know what I mean? It just seems like it's going in slow motion because, like you said, he's already tired.
3: Yeah, and they also, you know, the Spurs know that whenever Wemby sits down, the Knicks go on a run.
2: Yes.
3: And, you know, it's like clockwork. Wemby sits down, boom. Next thing you know, it's like, oh, it's tied or it's a close game. The Knicks just continuously really go on spurts when Victor sits down. So you can't really rest him as much as maybe you would like to. So that's something to keep an eye on throughout this series.
2: Look, if I'm Mike Brown, as soon as Wemby sits down, No three-pointers a shot. You better be wide, stinking open, right? You better be wide open like some old-school TV antennas before you shoot a three-pointer. I want everyone, like, this is the call. This is all you got to call. As soon as Wemby sits down, all to the cup, all to the cup, all to the cup. Everybody's going to the cup. That's got to be the play. You ain't got to put no signal up. You ain't got to put your hand up. You ain't got to do nothing cute to let Jalen Brunson know what you're running. We're running all to the cup. When Wemby sits down, because that's the only time you get a clear path at the rim. And then, like I said, if you happen to kick it out and the big cat's out there or Brunson's out there or someone else.
3: Or OG, Bridges, whoever. Right,
2: OG. Yeah, exactly.
3: Shannon, whatever.
2: Then go for it. But, man, as soon as that big fella sits down, I'm all right. Thank you.
3: Yeah.
2: Here I go. I'm going straight to the hole.
3: You know what, though, Q? When he's in there, I'm going straight to the hole. And I'm going to wear him out. I know he's intimidating and he blocks people.
2: He's going to block about 4 of your shots.
3: Cool. You know, keep blocking him. But you know what I'm saying? But, you know, if you go put a shoulder in his chest 3-4 times when you go to that basket, that will wear on him. So, look, I understand how intimidating Wemby is at the basket. But, you know, especially game 1, I really think the Knicks just went at his chest, and they've stopped. They've slowly stopped, and you didn't see a lot of that really at all tonight. You saw a lot of guys get 2 feet in the paint and go, never mind.
2: Yes.
3: I'm gonna. they kick it out or they turned around, so you can see them, you know, going, uh-oh, we don't want Wemby to challenge this shot.
2: No, they get to the hole, and then they curl. They curl out, and they decide, no, I'm going to pass this rock on. The funny thing is, when you said that, I'm going straight to the hole, even with these in there. Look, man, I was a little cute, and my dad took me to a spot to play ball. And he said, now, the one thing I'll tell you is you don't want to live down there where the trees are. And I looked at my dad, and I was like, do you know I could jump out the gym? I ain't worried about them trees. Man, my shot got blocked about 4 times, and I said, oh, those trees.
3: Right.
2: I thought you meant the little trees. Okay.
3: Right.
2: Point taken. I got you.
3: I understand it, right. And I will say the way the refs were calling this game, you probably didn't want to go to the paint because they were letting everything go tonight.
2: There's no doubt about that. So the Spurs get the dub 115-111. What was the environment like in Madison Square Garden even before tip-off? He's Emmett Golden. I'm Q Myers. Coming up next, we will get a live report from Madison Square Garden. It's Game Night on ESPN Radio on the ESPN app.
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2: There's Emmett. We talked about Wemby and the way that he set the tone, was going to the rim, wasn't settling for three-pointers. He only shot four three-pointers all night long. I thought that was a victory in itself for San Antonio. But another guy that I thought played a hell of a game was Stephon Castle. He seemed like he had a purpose. He sounded like he was aggressive, but he was also under control. To me, he didn't seem like he got squirrely and sideways. Aggressive, but under control, I felt like was really the name of the game for Castle.
3: Yeah, and I think a lot of folks think about him defensively, which you should. You know, he is a great perimeter defender, but, you know, when the especially in the first half, when they needed buckets, he was able to get them for him. And when Wemby did sit down, he was a guy that you could count on to kind of keep the scoring going. So dropping 23, 5 and 5 tonight, you know, only two turnovers was really good. So, listen, this team has a couple really good young players. And I know we talk about Wemby. I understand why we do. But Stephon Castle's a dog, too.
2: And he hit some clutch free throws, too. You know, he was 5 for 6 from the free throw line. But down the stretch, hit a couple of big free throws where if he misses one, all of a sudden now the game has changed, right? And the last thing we remember, the last image we remember from game two is what? Wemby throwing the ball into the back of Stephon Castle.
3: Yep.
2: You know, and so tonight you see the Spurs much more clean with the ball. They only turned the ball over 8 times as a team, as opposed to the 13 turnovers that the Knicks had. And again, you look up at the box score, 115, 111, and you think about the discrepancy in the turnovers. You could always tell how a game goes, usually by offensive rebounds and turnovers. And on this night, game three, the Spurs, it was the checkbox for them when it came to turnovers, and they're very good with the ball.
3: And I felt like, not all of them, but the Knicks had some really bad turnovers.
2: Yes.
3: You know, like just throwing the ball to the
2: crowd.
3: And
2: that's what the Spurs had in game two.
3: Yeah.
2: Really bad turnovers. Yep.
3: And it looked like tonight, and again, they kind of shook it off. Before a minute, I was, I think of the meme, the lights were brighter than expected. I was wondering if the Knicks were dealing with that at home because of how big this game was. And like I said, they ended up shaking it off. But, you know, that first quarter, definitely you saw some nerves.
2: Well, we're expecting George Sedano from ESPN Radio, NBA reporter, working sidelines this evening to join us in a hot minute. But since we're talking about Stephon Castle, let's hear what Stephon had to say following the game with our George Sedano.
11: Stephon, you guys had two disappointing losses at home. How did you come in here and take game three?
20: I mean, we just stayed together. We weathered the storm. I mean, we've been fighting adversity all year. And, I mean, we looked at this like nothing different. We just wanted to come here and get a win.
11: Your coach, we heard him say during one of the huddles, he's okay if you guys make mistakes as long as you're being aggressive. And you guys were that from the start. Yeah. What was the mentality there?
20: Yeah, I mean, our season's on the line. Whether it ends this game or not, we feel like our season's on the line every game, and we want to go out playing aggressive. And I think we did that tonight.
11: And another way your season was on the line, you guys struggled a little bit from the free throw line early, but 10 for 10 down the stretch. Tell me about what it takes to hit those free throws, those clutch ones.
20: Yeah, just poise. I mean, just wanting to win the game and do whatever it takes to do that. So I think we have a lot of talented and very skilled players on our team, and I feel like we stepped up at the end.
11: And then defensively, you guys held them to 47 in the second half. What went into that end of the court?
20: I think just rebounding. I feel like for the most part we were doing a good job on them defensively, but we couldn't close out our possession with rebounds, and I feel like we did that in the second half.
3: Yeah, they definitely did that, you know, in the second half. And again, that you think of the length and just the way this team can defend. That's one of their superpowers, you know, is their size and their ability to really lock other teams down, and you saw that in the second half. I mean, I still look at 115, 111. To me, that's a normal NBA game, you know. So I think that's where you saw back and forth. Listen, in the second quarter, the Knicks scored 42 points in the second quarter. They scored 20 in the fourth.
2: Right, exactly. Exactly. No, they ended the first half on a nice run. Right, they ended it on a really nice run, and it really got Madison Square Garden rolling and rocking, and you know a lot of fans were thinking, all right, that's the knockout punch. Then San Antonio comes back with 35 in the third quarter.
3: Yeah.
2: Right, that 35 in the third quarter said, hey, don't worry, we're still here. We ain't quite caught up to you yet. We're not exactly where we need to be, but we're still here. We're still in the mix, and that just shows who this San Antonio Spurs team is and has been all year long. Like they're not losing more than two games in a row. They didn't lose more than two games in a row. I was sitting at a sports book here in Las Vegas, and there was a guy next to me saying, oh, this is a sweep, this is a sweep, this is a sweep. And I was like, man, I wouldn't call it that quick, right? These dudes, they ain't in the NBA Finals for no reason. Age be damned, right? they got here for a reason. They knocked off the defending champs for a reason. And, well, here you go. San Antonio finds a way to get a victory. As I mentioned, George Sedano is going to join us. He's joined us now of ESPN Radio, NBA reporter, has been working the sidelines for us during the finals. And George, thanks so much for your time. Appreciate you. I know you only have a couple minutes to spare, so we do appreciate the time. But before we actually get into the game, I just got to know about the atmosphere, the energy. Doris Burke said before the game that she had goosebumps. That was before the ball was even tipped off. What was that like there in Madison Square Garden before the game kicked off?
0: The vibes were real. There's no question about that. The place was fired up. People had to be in the building early, so you could feel the energy a lot earlier than you normally could. And it was sustainable throughout the entire experience, basically up until the final moments.
3: It did feel like it got a little quiet in there to start the game. Do you think all of the pomp and circumstance that was going on around it maybe caught the Knicks off guard?
0: I think they were quiet because the Spurs came out and punched them in the mouth. I think it was more about that than anything else. But they quickly, rose to their feet very quickly when the Knicks got themselves back in the game. So, yeah, it was a hassle getting in here. There was no doubt about that. But I think once everybody was in here, everybody was locked in.
2: George Sedano is with us here on Game Night on ESPN Radio and the ESPN app, SiriusXM Channel 80, and tune in. What about the aggressiveness that Victor Wembanyama came out with and not settling for threes, but instead attacking the cup?
0: Well, that to me is the story of the game today, is that Victor Wembanyama is figuring this series out. He started getting closer to the cup, to your point. I believe his average starting point prior to this game was nearly somewhere between 15 and 17 feet. He got three right away, and that opened up his passing too, which allowed him to pick up six assists, which was a series high thus far to this point. And that allows them to be able to get other guys involved. Like, he was the hub tonight in every which way possible.
3: You know, we obviously talk about Victor because he's an alien, but there's another guy on this team, Stephon Castle, that's a young, bright, player. What did you think of the way he played tonight?
0: I mean, he was another beast from the get-go, right? He was not going to take no for an answer. He was going in there, and he was going to fight for every bucket. And, you know what he's going to do defensively, but offensively, he was aggressive. Mitch Johnson told those guys, he's like, look, I don't mind if you guys make mistakes if you're being aggressive. I can live with those. And that's how they played tonight.
2: George, we've talked a lot about Karl Anthony Towns and what he's done through the first two games. He was kind of came down to earth in game number three. What did you see? What did you see San Antonio do differently?
0: I don't think it was much of what San Antonio did, to be honest with you. I feel like a lot of that was more of what the Knicks did. They just didn't get him involved as much. So, San Antonio did a fine job on him. Like, don't get me wrong. But to me, it was much more about how the Knicks utilized him as opposed to the way San Antonio defended him.
2: Well, we got a game four coming up on Wednesday. George, thanks so much for your time. We definitely appreciate you.
0: You got it, guys. Anytime. Have a great rest of your show, and thanks for having me.
3: Hey, great stuff there by George. I'm happy we got us a series.
2: Yes.
3: Because I'm like, there's no way they're going to also sweep their way through the finals. And no, not so much now. So you know that there will be at least a game five. So the Spurs will get back home, but if they win on Wednesday, it's a whole new ball game.
2: Well, not only do we get at least a game five, we also got Ernie Johnson on a commercial for the NBA Finals rapping DMX, right?
3: Yeah,
2: I mean,
3: it's no better than that.
2: I'm just saying, right? And for it to be on point, like, I can appreciate it. I know you can appreciate it, Emmett. Mm-hmm. When I saw Ernie Johnson with the flows and then the Jays in the game as well, it's like, come on, man. What else? What else do you want? Coming up next, we'll hear from the head coach of the Knicks following their loss to the Spurs in Game 3. It's Game Night on ESPN Radio on the ESPN app.
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22: Good afternoon. This is Paul Keels. The NBA Finals have moved on to New York City, where tonight in Game 3,
4: The Knicks will host the San Antonio Spurs, and while New York holds a 2-0 series lead, Jalen Brunson of the New York team says it should be an exciting time for the fans as well.
5: It's really cool. 27 years since the last finals game in this building. I know our fan base is really excited, as they should be. But as a team, us inside the locker room, we have more work to do.
4: The Atlanta Hawks and head coach Quinn Snyder today reached agreement on a multi-year contract extension. This after the Hawks made it into the playoffs this past year. Baseball tonight, Cleveland Guardians will be at home entertaining the New York Yankees. Will Warren to pitch for New York. Gavin Williams for the Guardians, who go into play with a 2-game lead atop the American League Central. The Yankees are tied for first place in the American League East. Meanwhile, the Cincinnati Reds, who've dropped 4 in a row, will begin a series in San Diego with the Padres tonight. Andrew Abbott to pitch for the Reds. Walker Buehler will be on the mound for San Diego. From college football, Texas Tech quarterback Brandon Sorsby today granted a temporary injunction against the NCAA that will make him eligible to play for the Red Raiders in the 2026 season, although he will have a 2-game suspension at the start of the year as part of this agreement. Previously, Sorsby was banned after an admission on gambling on college football games as well as other sports while playing both at Indiana and Cincinnati. The NHL's Los Angeles Kings, according to reports, is set to hire Peter Laviolette as their new head coach. This is the Ohio News Network.
22: Your Skynet overnight forecast calls for a chance of showers or thunderstorms. It'll be mostly cloudy. We'll have a low overnight of 69 degrees. For Tuesday, showers likely, possibly a thunderstorm in the afternoon. Mostly cloudy with a high of 84. Wind gusts as high as 25 miles per hour. For Wednesday, showers and thunderstorms likely in the morning. It'll be partly sunny with a high of 91 degrees. For Skynet weather, I'm Max Crenshaw, ESPN Radio 1430 AM at 105.7 FM.
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2: 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In the NFL, the Chiefs have signed Legarius Sneed to a one-year deal worth up to $5 million. Sources told ESPN's Adam Schefter reuniting the cornerback with the team that drafted him back in 2020. The Chiefs traded Sneed to the Titans in 2024 after placing a franchise tag on him that year. The Titans released Sneed on March 13th of this year in a move that saved the team $11.4 million in salary cap space. And in the NHL, the Edmonton Oilers are closing in on hiring Mike Babcock to be their next head coach. Sources confirmed to ESPN he and the Oilers have been in talks to have him succeed Chris Knobloch behind the bench. The 60-year-old Babcock won a Stanley Cup in 2008 with the Detroit Red Wings. It's 12th all-time in career wins by an NHL coach with 700. For more scores and analysis, check out ESPN.com and the all-new ESPN app. Coming up, more Game Night with Emmett Golden and me, Q Myers, here on ESPN Radio and the all-new ESPN app.
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0: was a massive shot right there. Put the Spurs up 113-108. 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He's Emmett Golden. I'm Q Myers. And Emmett, I think that probably everyone watching the game, especially anyone that's a Spurs fan, wondered, why is De'Aaron Fox in the game? Why is De'Aaron Fox in the game? Right? He's played 37 minutes. He's not having a very good night. He was in the game for that big shot there at the end. He came up clutch when many people, including myself, thought, yeah, you probably need to pass the pill to someone else. Yeah,
1: 4 for 14 tonight. Mm-hmm. You know, he has struggled since he came back from his ankle injury. And, you know, it felt like one of those nights. Did have 8 assists, so at least he was getting the ball, you know, and facilitating. That was good. But you're right. It was one of those nights where it's like, man. And the problem is he struggled. Dylan Harper struggled, too. He was 5 of 18.
0: Yep.
1: You know, so you really didn't have an answer from that standpoint. So they stuck with the veteran and had him out there on the floor, and it paid off because he had that big shot.
0: Yeah, Dylan Harper is a guy that I've been calling the X factor for the Spurs. I keep looking for him to have just a monster game. He's played well through the first two games.
1: Yeah.
0: You said it, 5 for 18. Didn't have a great night. Did have 9 boards, though. Right, I think that's big for a guard. That's just want to. We talk about it all the time, Emmett. When a guard goes and gets 8, 9 boards, or like Josh Hart did the other night, got 15, that's just want to. So at least he contributed there, but you're right. I mean, the shooting's got to be better from Harper, and Fox is going to have to step up as well. Obviously, they have a big game coming up, Game 4. But from the Knicks side of things, they just weren't able to get over the hump. They had some late game magic. They made it close towards the end. OG really had a hell of a performance. I thought he kept hitting big three-pointer after big three-pointer. David Dennis Jr., who we'll have on the show a little bit later on this evening, I saw him tweet out, is there real proof that OG Anunoby's ever missed? Because he looks like that he's just on fire. Like every time he throws the ball up near the rim, it goes in.
1: Yeah, you talk. I mean, 28 points on 9 of 13 shooting. He hit 3 threes. He was clutch, you know. And really what we're seeing from a variety of players on both teams is that guys can step up and make shots when they need it, you know, or even affect the game in a positive way. We just talked about, you know, the struggles that De'Aaron Fox had. He still hit a big shot.
0: Yep.
1: We talked about the struggles that Dylan Harper had. He had 9 rebounds, you know, tonight. So guys on both teams, or even if they're not scoring effectively, they still find ways to affect the game in a positive way.
0: And that's what you have to do, right? If you're not getting it done offensively, you got to create something defensively. You got to get some assists. You got to get some rebounds. Like, you have to find a way to be a positive for your team. A lot of times, that's Hart, right? I mean, again, Hart had, what, 3 points the other night, but he had 15 rebounds and, what, 6 assists or whatever. I mean, he had a really nice game, even though he wasn't scoring. Tonight, he scored 16 points, right? I mean, at one point, I thought he was going to have a game like he had against Cleveland, where everything he threw up there at the rim just went in. So he had a good game scoring. Wasn't necessarily as strong, you know, with the assists. Even though he's still, you know, 9 rebounds and 5 assists, still a good game for Josh Hart in 35 minutes. But obviously, it wasn't enough. Let's go back to Madison Square Garden and hear from the Knicks head coach, Mike Brown.
2: There are some controllables that we did not do a good job of doing. We allowed them to hit first at the beginning of the game. We allowed them to hit first at the beginning of the second half. And we turned the ball over. And we were stagnant offensively. And we allowed them to get to the paint. And we did not pay attention to detail with what we're supposed to do defensively. So there are a lot of things that we can do better, and we're going to have to do better. But the same breath, like I said, hopefully they'll see some more fouls called against them, so it's not 24-8 in a this is a four-point ball game. It's a one possession ball game going down the stretch. You know, and it's tough to overcome.
3: Take last two, David, and then Zach in the back.
4: Mike on your left. How much of tonight was them running some, maybe some different actions or different versions to kind of try to get Vic deeper into the paint, and somehow, and how much of it was, as you said, your guys maybe not tagging and finding some of the ways to kind of impede him from getting deep position in the paint?
2: Again, I give San Antonio, their staff and their players a lot of credit. They just kept stayed with it, stayed with it, tried to execute, tried to execute, tried to execute, and we did not do a good job with the details. So I think it's, you know, it's a combination of both, because they had to execute their actions, and then we had to make sure that we tried to execute our defensive responsibilities, and we didn't do a really good job with it.
3: Zach, all the way in the back.
5: Mike, the fourth quarter of game two, Cat didn't get a lot of touches, and then tonight, kind of the similar. Is San Antonio doing anything differently in terms of how they're defending him?
2: No, it's the same thing. It was the way we played and the things that we were doing offensively. We were just coming down and just basically playing drag, and we get the first the first screen, and then we literally just stood and watched, you know, and there was no movement. There's no, like, sometimes Cat has to flash to the elbow. Sometimes he's got to post up. And it's just got to be, you know, it can't be, because they're junking the game up by just putting Vic in one of the two corners. And so if they junk the game up, I can call a play, but sometimes you're going to have to just move and cut and pass the ball quicker and drive the ball quicker, because they're almost, it's almost a zone that they're in to a certain degree. And we didn't do a good job of attacking it. You know, we didn't do a good job of attacking it in game two, but the free throw discrepancy wasn't as big. And we took care of the ball a little bit better. And then defensively, in game two, we were a lot better with the details of what we needed to do.
1: Yeah, it sounds like Mike Brown was, you know, probably spent 5 minutes with the media. And the first half of that was all complaining about the refs. You know, we kind of, as we joined it, you heard him say, as I said again, you know, he, you know, talked about, he never thought he'd see an NBA Finals game where one team gets 25 free throw attempts in the second half and the other team gets 8. Did you think it? Like, it didn't feel like it was egregious. It felt like they let everything go in the first half, and then in the fourth quarter, they start calling it a little tighter.
0: Yeah, I mean, look, it was 32-22. The Spurs shot 32 free throws, and the Knicks shot 22 free throws. But I felt like in the first half, the Knicks went to the line way more times than the Spurs did. So obviously, you know, the Spurs, you know, went to the line more. They shot 10 more free throws. So, I mean, there could be a conversation there, but I'm not going to look at the free throw line and the lack of attempts at the free throw line as the reason why the Knicks lost this game, right? I look at Karl Anthony Towns having 11 points. I look at Mikal Bridges having 2 points. Those are two guys that are big-time contributors for the first two games, and they weren't in this game. That had a lot to do with it as well, and as you heard Mike Brown talk about, turnovers. 13 turnovers, the Spurs only had 8, where they were having, like, 18, 17, whatever the case may be. They were up there, double digits, high of double digits when it came to turnovers in the first two games. This time they were less than 10.
1: Yeah, Bridges hit a shot tonight.
0: Right.
1: You know, and it was a 4-point loss, you know, so I do agree with that. I was surprised when, you know, I kind of was reading the quotes from Mike Brown on how upset he was about the fouls differential, because I didn't, watching it in real time, it didn't feel that way. But also know this is the way the game goes, baby. He is putting this in the minds of the refs for game four, so they might get the benefit of the whistle here and there. We'll see if it works.
0: I mean, I'll tell you this, man. It's been one of the most physical series I've seen in a long time in the NBA, period.
1: Yeah.
0: Right? I mean, especially going back to game two, there was some that I was like, oh, this is out of control. Right? Mm-hmm. Somebody, let me blow the whistle. Hell, where's Too Short? Someone blow the whistle.
1: Yeah, I thought it was going to be some fights tonight. You see Wembanyama push Jalen Brunson to the ground by his neck?
0: Yeah, see, that was foul.
1: That was crazy foul.
0: I also, and I'm glad you brought that up, talking about fights, and it didn't look like there was going to be a fight, but it did look like there was a little something that was going on. I'm trying to remember who it was that took the ball. It might have been Hart. I think it was
6: Josh Hart.
0: It was Hart, yes.
6: He got the technical foul.
0: Yes, he got the technical foul, but the players left the bench. The Knicks left the bench to go on the court and get in between them. I thought that was not allowed.
1: So I guess they've changed the rule to where if you leave the bench but try to be a peacemaker, they let it go. Okay. If you leave the bench to escalate it, you're out of here.
0: Right.
1: So
0: not that I'm trying to get players kicked out.
1: Yeah.
0: I just saw a reaction and saw so many Knicks players on the court, and I was like, no, you can't do that.
1: Yeah.
0: Because normally you see all the coaches get in
1: turn
0: between the players.
1: And block them. Yeah.
0: Yeah. So I was kind of caught off guard when I saw that, you know, nobody even said a word.
6: Are you guys not enjoying kind of like some of the heated hate between the last couple?
0: I'm
6: enjoying it.
0: I do. Yeah. But game two,
6: the NBA's missed this, right?
0: No, like, but game two was it got to a point, even on the broadcast,
6: yeah,
0: Richard Jefferson said, hey, man, I hate to be this guy, but this is too physical.
1: Yeah.
0: It got ridiculous to a point in game two. It wasn't like that in game three. But I think Emmett said it best. This is becoming, I don't want to say a hated, like, rival type game, mm-hmm. but you can tell that these teams don't have no love for each other.
1: None. And they're using every opportunity to give a little bump, to give a push, to do whatever they can. I couldn't believe, and at home, to a superstar player, seeing him get pushed to the ground by his neck and for them not to blow the whistle, I almost wanted Jalen Brunson to retaliate, you know what I'm saying, to push him or something just so they could go and look at it. Because
0: right.
1: once they look at it, they would have saw that, and maybe it's a double technical. And then maybe they start calling things a little tighter then. So it was funny because Brunson keeping his composure probably hurt that possession, you know. But it has been extremely physical, which I like. But I don't necessarily need arch rivals. I don't know if y'all remember the video game back in the day where you could punch dudes and take the ball from
0: yeah,
1: them.
0: Yeah,
1: yeah. That's all. We're getting pretty close to that.
0: Jalen Brunson, speaking of him, had 32 points on the night. And we'll actually hear from the Knicks superstar. We'll do that next. He's Emmett Golden. I'm Q Myers. It's Game Night on ESPN Radio and the ESPN app.
7: 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Has Game 4 now become a must-win for the Knicks? It's Unsportsmanlike, 6 a.m. Eastern, right here on ESPN Radio, ESPN2, and ESPNU.
8: Good afternoon, this is Paul Keels. The NBA Finals have moved on to New York City, where tonight in Game 3, the Knicks will host the San Antonio Spurs, and while New York holds a 2-0 series lead, Jalen Brunson of the New York team says it should be an exciting time for the fans as well.
9: It's really cool. 27 years since the last finals game in this building. I know our fan base is really excited, as they should be. But as a team, us inside the locker room, we have more work to do.
8: The Atlanta Hawks and head coach Quinn Snyder today reached agreement on a multi-year contract extension this after the Hawks made it into the playoffs this past year. Baseball tonight, Cleveland Guardians will be at home entertaining the New York Yankees. Will Warren to pitch for New York. Gavin Williams for the Guardians, who go into play with a 2-game lead atop the American League Central. The Yankees are tied for first place in the American League East. Meanwhile, the Cincinnati Reds, who've dropped 4 in a row, will begin a series in San Diego with the Padres tonight. Andrew Abbott to pitch for the Reds. Walker Buehler will be on the mound for San Diego. From college football, Texas Tech quarterback Brandon Sorsby today granted a temporary injunction against the NCAA that will make him eligible to play for the Red Raiders in the 2026 season, although he will have a 2-game suspension at the start of the year as part of this agreement. Previously, Sorsby was banned after an admission on gambling on college football games as well as other sports while playing both at Indiana and Cincinnati. The NHL's Los Angeles Kings, according to reports, is set to hire Peter Laviolette as their new head coach. This is the Ohio News Network.
10: Your Skynet overnight forecast calls for a chance of showers or thunderstorms. It'll be mostly cloudy. We'll have a low overnight of 69 degrees. For Tuesday, showers likely, possibly a thunderstorm in the afternoon. Mostly cloudy with a high of 84. Wind gusts as high as 25 miles per hour. For Wednesday, showers and thunderstorms likely in the morning. It'll be partly sunny with a high of 91 degrees. For Skynet weather, I'm Max Crenshaw, ESPN Radio 1430 AM and 105.7 FM.
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0: podcast platforms. This was Sports Center is presented by Gusto, and San Antonio gave the gusto this evening, right? They gave everything that they had to go ahead and get a victory. They did not want to get swept. How is this bad boy going to wrap up? Maybe in five, but they did guarantee they'll make a trip back to the Lone Star State. They will have to go back to San Antonio. So they gave themselves life, right? There's not guaranteed anything else past game five, but they gave themselves a chance.
1: They did. And now the question is, how do the Knicks respond? They haven't lost a game since April. You know, so
0: they have now.
1: Yeah. So how do they respond? Right. You know, I think we all assume like, OK, yeah, they'll bounce back and they'll be at home. They got a good chance of winning on Wednesday. But there was something that the guys talked about on Inside the NBA, and they pointed out all the pressure was on the Knicks tonight because of how big of a night it was and coming back and a run that they were having. And it did seem like early in the game, the pressure got to them.
0: I'll tell you what, man. When you hear guys on the broadcast like Charles Barkley, an HOFer, when you hear guys like Draymond Green, who will be in the Hall of Fame regardless how you feel about him, when you hear people like Doris Burke on the broadcast saying, this environment, this energy, I have goosebumps. When you hear people like that have been there, done that, not just – you know, randos like me and you, right. Hey, man, I got goosebumps. Okay, that's cool. But when you hear folks that have been there, done that, having that kind of feel from that environment there in Madison Square Garden, you know there's something special about it.
1: Facts. And that, you know, we've been in buildings where big games have definitely been played. It does feel different. And I mean all of it feels different. When you walk into the building is almost its own living thing. You know, it feels different. And I could only imagine what the Garden was like tonight.
0: Yeah, I can guarantee you it was electric, and it was a feeling that probably nobody's ever had. Like I said, when you have Hall of Famers talking about they ain't never felt that, that's when you know it was something special. Well, how did that affect the start of the game? You pointed it out multiple times that you thought that the Knicks were affected by that energy and by that juice that was in Madison Square Garden. Let's go back to the Garden and hear from their star, Jalen Brunson.
2: Turned the ball over a lot, first and foremost, but then also we were fouling a lot and put them at the line about 30 times. And with our live ball turnovers, and they got them out in transition, and they were capitalizing off of those. So we were definitely fouling a lot.
3: Next, Dan, back left.
4: Dan Devine, Yahoo Sports. Jalen, you guys went 7-for-27 from the field in the fourth, 20 point. Just what was contributing to some of the stagnancy? Did you like the looks you were getting in the fourth?
2: I mean, I like some of the looks, but also think that we were pretty stagnant. So there's definitely things that we can learn from. But it starts with our approach when we start the game and we start the half. And I don't think we did well. I don't think I did well either.
3: Ian, on your left.
5: Ian Begley, SNY. Jalen, just for you in general, did you get to the spots that you wanted to get to, or are they bothering you on some of your shot attempts?
2: I mean, maybe a mix of both, but I think most importantly, the little things, the attention to detail, the stuff that we pride ourselves on, we didn't do tonight. So regardless of whatever shots we were getting, the little things can make or break a game.
3: Second row on your left, Rohan.
6: Jalen, obviously there was a lot of anticipation for this game from the fans. It's been 27 years. How would you describe your own personal anticipation headed into this game, you know, the moments before? What were some of your emotions as you took the court?
2: I was locked in, ready to go. And, that's pretty much it.
3: Over here on your right, fourth row.
7: Jaden, Marshall from Weibo, China. Before tonight, a lot of people were already talking about a 3-0 lead or even a championship. How important it is for a team to stay grounded when everyone around you is looking ahead?
2: Yeah, it's very important. We've consistently talked to each other about everything being 0-0, even now it's 0-0. And moving on and trying to stay focused. There are going to be a lot of distractions, positive and negative, but most importantly is how we compose ourselves as a team. Have make sure we have accountability as a team, and we win or lose, we move forward as a team.
3: In the back towards the center.
8: Alder Almo from PhilStar.com. Jalen, what happened between you and Victor in the first quarter, and did their level of physicality bother you?
2: No, to answer your second question. And whatever you saw is what you saw.
9: Hi, Jalen. Chris Persian in Clutch Points. You guys have not lost a game in quite some time.

0: there's nothing good about losing a game. How do you take this feeling, put it in a box, and put it towards game four?
1: I think win or lose as a team, our mindset is always getting better the next day. And so we've done our best to try and learn from wins over the past couple of weeks. But now we have to learn from a loss. But I think the most important thing is that we are going to learn regardless, because we knew there were things that we were going to improve on, going to have to improve on going into next game. So mindset stays the same.
2: Yeah, Brunson was trying not to get fined there when he right. was asked about Wimby, yep. but you know, well, what you saw is what you saw. I get it, bro. It was ridiculous. You know, that should have been a foul for sure. And he has every right to be upset about that not being called.
3: Yeah, no, he does. He does. But I mean, look, again, I don't look at fouls or lack of foul calls for the Knicks being the reason they lose this game. I look at 2-for-14 from the 3-point line in the fourth quarter. Mm-hmm. I look at the turnovers. I look at the fouls that they did. They got called for and put the, you know, the Spurs on the line and other turnovers, 13 turnovers. Like, I could roll down the list of priorities in what they shouldn't have done to try to win this game. The free throw attempts or lack of calls that the Knicks are talking about and Mike Brown's talking about is not high on my priority list. Sorry.
2: What's funny is Mike Brown's upset about that. When we started listening to that presser, Brunson goes, yeah, we were fouling a lot. You know?
3: Right.
2: It was like you just totally cut your legs out from under your coach. I'm sure he didn't know what Mike Brown was talking about because they're not present for the media availability for everybody. But, yeah, to me, that's all gamesmanship. From Mike Brown. And that's what, you know what, that's what you're supposed to do. You got to try to find an edge, and you just dropped a game on your home floor that you really wanted to get, you know. So now you don't want to lose both of them, because then you give up the home court that you took away. So I think this is Mike putting a little something in the bank for the refs tonight.
3: Yeah, no, he's definitely doing that, but you don't want to get caught up on that. I'm not saying that the Knicks are, because then that's going to be in the back of your mind for game four, and you have to be fully focused on getting that dub. He's Emmett Golden. I'm Q Myers. Coming up next, we'll hear from you, plus we'll hear from Wemby on a game three victory. That's next on Game Night on ESPN Radio on the ESPN app.
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14: Game 4 is coming up on Wednesday at 8:30 p.m. Eastern Time on ESPN Radio. In the NFL, the Chiefs have signed on Legarius Sneed to a one-year deal worth up to $5 million, reuniting the cornerback with the team that drafted him back in 2020. The Chiefs traded Sneed to the Titans in 2024 after placing the franchise tag on him that year. The Titans released Sneed on March 13th of this year in a move that saved them $11.4 million in salary cap space. And Sneed struggled to stay on the field for Tennessee, appearing in 12 games over two seasons. Remember, he signed a four-year, $76 million contract after the Titans acquired him in the trade with Kansas City. And in the NHL, the Edmonton Oilers are closing in on hiring Mike Babcock to be their next head coach. Sources confirmed to ESPN, him and the Oilers have been in talks to have him succeed Chris Knobloch behind the bench. He's 63 years old and he won a Stanley Cup in 2008 with the Detroit Red Wings, and his 12th all-time in career wins by an NHL coach with 700. For more scores and analysis, check out ESPN.com and the all-new ESPN app. Coming up, more game night, more reaction to NBA Finals game number 3 with Emmett Golden and me, Hugh Myers, here on ESPN Radio and the all-new ESPN app.
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14: The home team still has yet to win a game in the NBA Finals. 0-3 so far. The Spurs get it done on the road. 115-111. 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San Antonio needed to get that Game 3 victory. 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We want to get your thoughts on what you saw in NBA Finals Game number 3, the Spurs getting the victory over the Knicks. You can always hit us up on our socials at ESPN Radio, at eGoldie80, at your boy Q254, and of course you can give us a call, 888-SAY-ESPN, 888-729-3776. Emmett, let's go out to Houston, to H-Town. Right. Talk to our guy, Dave. Dave, welcome to Game Night. What you got for us on the game?
0: Hey, what's up? Let me say, starters, I'm not a Spurs fan. I'm not a Spurs fan, but it's crazy how Mike Brown is trying to throw that 24-8 free throw. It should have been 34-8 because they're literally grabbing and pulling and holding Wimby on every play. And it's going to take some years for him to fight through that because he's light in the butt. But they got all the major calls. They just, listen, take the loss and look forward to the next game because Spurs outplayed you. And only reason why they kept losing games because they turnovers. And they finally kept the turnovers down. I don't want to hear nothing about the free throw thing because we all know in New York City, you're going to get the calls in the Madison Square Garden. So Spurs outplayed them.
4: Hey, Dave, I'm with you. Even with that being said, Wimby did throw my man down by the neck without a fall.
14: That was egregious. That was

0: That was egregious. But yeah. Outside of that, I'm with you, Dave.
1: Yep.
0: If when we are watching the game together, we're always pointing out stuff. Oh, did you know? Yeah, I noticed this. Did you notice that? Oh, okay. Not one of us was like, man, the Knicks are really getting jobbed with the fouls here tonight. Not one of us said that. So I really feel like this is more about gamesmanship than it is reality.
1: Dave, really good call, man. Representing H-Town. Definitely appreciate that here on game night. From H-Town to D.C., let's talk to our guy, Lorenzo, rolling into Benzo. Also, Lorenzo's rolling into game night. Lorenzo, welcome to the show. What you got, man?
2: Just getting back from the bar, watching my buddies. I just want to preview this by saying I'm a Heat fan. So, listen, the problem with the Knicks fans tonight, did you see the last minute of the game? Go back. Look at the video. It's all over Twitter. It's everywhere. The fans in the lower bowl aren't cheering. They're not yelling. That place was the morgue the last minute of the game. Why could I hear the white noise bangers on the free throw line in the last minute of the game? That's an embarrassment. Those fans that they had there yell for tax breaks. They don't yell for teams. That's an embarrassment for the Garden. There's no mystic for the Garden. It's dead. Listen, you saw it. Go back. Look at the video. It's all right there. I double-checked it walking home to make sure I didn't see it.
0: That's a great point.
2: That's incredible. On a quick final note, I did hear a stat that is very hard for me to double check. Okay. But the last 10 times Trump went to a Knicks game, they're 0-10. We can now say that's 0-11.
0: Yeah. Well, we'll take the word.
1: I don't have the numbers on that either, but I'm sure that that's going to be brought up multiple times.
0: I'm sure it will be. It is interesting, though, to Lorenzo's point, because it was super loud and it was at the beginning. Yeah. Late in the game when it got tight, I think the crowd got tight. Now, to his point, it might be because it was...
1: They got nervous. They ain't been there yet. They ain't been there, done that, Emmett.
0: It's also a bunch of corporate money in there, too.
1: The tickets cost $10,000 to get in to the nosebleeds. You got to be corporate to get in
0: Corporate money and celebrities don't exactly... I won't say celebrities, but don't always...
1: No, you're right. It was celebrities. It was corporate money and celebrities.
0: Right.
1: But
0: don't know when to cheer.
1: Emmett, what average cat that really is a Knicks fan that's hard in the paint, been a Knicks fan his whole life, that's got to get up at 8 in the morning and go work your average 9 to 5 is paying $10,000 for a ticket?
0: Nobody. Yeah,
1: exactly.
0: Nobody at all. Yeah, and so to that is a good point. Mm-hmm. There was a home court advantage to start the game. After that went away, I'm picking up what Lorenzo was putting down.
1: No, I am too. And you know, that's been my soapbox that I've been getting on for sports in general. To be honest, I'm not going to make it exclusive to Madison Square Garden. Tonight was extraordinary.
0: Right.
1: But man, I mean, sports in general, as much as I love sports and going to games, they're pricing their average cat out.
0: Facts. It's super. Man, they're building a new stadium in Cleveland. The regular folks that go to the one down there now will probably not be able to get tickets to that new one. They are pricing out the regular fan. No regular fan could have went tonight.
1: No, man, I come from the Bay Area. And in the Bay Area in California, man, look, I'm a Warriors fan. There was a time where you can get a buy one, get one free ticket. Right
0: now, court you side. What you
1: oh no, that's what me and my boy Corey did. We went half on a courtside ticket. That cost us a couple $100, but it was only a couple $100 for two of them,
0: bro. Right? For the year before LeBron, it was 2 years. 2 years before LeBron came to Cleveland, my boy called me one day and was like, "What you doing?" I'm like, "Nothing." He's like, "You want to go to the Cavs game?" I said, "Sure, why not? I ain't doing nothing." We pulled up, dog, courtside seats for free.
1: Right.
0: There was somebody at the church, my man's church, that didn't want nothing to do with the tickets and just like, hey, here goes some courtside seats. You would never see that nowadays.
1: No.
0: You know, not here at Rocket Arena.
1: No, hey, let the church say amen for that, though. That was a blessing for sure. That was a blessing. No doubt.
0: The church.
1: Exactly. 888-SAY-ESPN, 888-729-3776. We want to hear from you. Let's go out to San Antonio. Jerome, come to the front of the congregation. Welcome to game night. What you got for us?
3: What it is, fellas? Hold on 1 second. Let me honk my horn.
0: Okay.
3: That's what we do here in the state town. After we win a game, baby, you know, go, Spurs, go. You know, Wimby did his thing. Fox did his thing. Castle did his thing. Now what's up? You know what I'm saying? We gonna win the next game, and it's going to be 2-2. Going back home? Oh, it's on and popping in, baby. It's on and popping.
0: Hey,
3: yeah, go Spurs, go, baby.
0: Love the energy, Jerome.
1: That was a great
0: thanks
1: call.
0: For hitting us up.
1: That
0: yes,
1: was
0: sir.
1: Great.
0: Yeah, thanks for hitting
4: that
0: us
4: was
0: up.
4: Drunk
0: That's
4: smart.
0: What I'm talking about.
1: Hey, yeah. My man, yeah, Rome in the house.
0: Right. My man came and made his presence felt. I love it. Man, that's what makes sports so awesome.
1: Yeah, you know yeah, no doubt.
0: To be able to give people that feeling right there is awesome.
1: Exactly. No, my man's in traffic honking, right? Folks are looking at, you know, looking around like, what are you honking at? Oh, never mind. He got that Spurs flag hanging from his car. Yeah. We already know what he honking at. I ain't mad, man. I ain't mad. Just like I wasn't mad at the Knicks fans for having the energy and the juice that they had and all the celebration when they went up 2-0. Man, I'm definitely not mad at Jerome or any other Spurs fan celebrating that Game 3 victory, 115-111. Thanks so much for that feedback. Continue to hit us up at 888-SAY-ESPN, 888-SAY-729-3776. He's Emmett Golden. I'm Q Myers. Coming up next, more post-game coverage, including hearing from Victor Wembanyama, who had 32 points, 8 rebounds, 6 assists, and 3 blocks to go with it on the night. 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

0: ESPN Radio as well. And Emmett, that was the key in that highlight. You hear them talking about Coach Mitch Johnson said you can't miss Wemby when he gets behind the defense. That was the thing. You know why he got behind the defense? Because he was rolling to the cup. He was making sure that he was in position to get behind the defense. I think that was one of the biggest keys of the game. You pointed it out early in the series. Too many times we saw Wemby settling for jumpers. Yep. And instead of seeing that on this evening, he only had 4 3-point attempts. That's the square. That's the box that I want him to live in. Like Will Smith did in Hitch said, got to dance in this box right here. That's the box I want Wemby in. About 4 or 5 3-pointers. Max. I don't need no 9. I don't need no 10, no 12. I don't care. Unless you're blazing hot and you think you're Steph Curry all of a sudden, then I don't want to see you go over 4 or 5. And on this evening, he didn't do that.
1: So Hitch, what's that, like one of the 3 movies you've seen?
0: Yeah, I've only seen about 3 or 4 movies, so you got to give me that when I can. You got to give me one.
1: You dropped a movie reference. I'm like, I didn't see that coming. But you're right. I agree with everything you said. Also, Karl Anthony Towns did a much better job in games 1 and 2 of almost boxing Wemby out before a shot went up. So that way he couldn't necessarily get behind the defense. He was kind of pushing him out of the lane while Wemby was trying to roll, and I didn't see much of that tonight. So Victor was much better. I also think Cat wasn't as good as he had been in the first 2 games, and that's why I think one of the reasons anyway why I think the Spurs got the victory tonight.
0: Yeah, I agree with you 100%. We'll actually hear from Mitch Johnson, the Spurs head coach, in a few minutes, but first let's hear from Wemby. What was different between what he did in game 1 and 2 and this evening in game 3? Here's Wemby.
2: You obviously got Knicks fans very riled up throughout the game. At one point there was a colorful chant directed towards you. It seems as though you may be New York's newest villain. Is that kind of the ultimate compliment?
3: I guess I'm nowhere near Trae Young level, though.
4: Hey, Victor. Lee McCune from Sports Illustrated. Appreciate you taking a couple minutes. Yesterday, Luke told me that he liked playing in road playoff environments, and especially tough ones, because all of that adversity really makes a team come together. Do you feel like your team came together tonight in the face of a rockin' MSG crowd?
3: Yes. At home, it really feels like playing 6 against 5. And here, it feels like playing 5 against 6. But I agree with Luke. It really shows what teams are made of.
5: Third row on the left.
6: Yeah, Matt Guzman, Spurs on his side. I know you don't have a box score up there, but even on nights where De'Aaron's not shooting the best, he's still finding ways to...
3: Trust. If it's not even a question... That's his identity, you know, so the trust is just complete. We know it's reliable as they get, and experienced at that, so he brings everything we need.
5: Left, Rachel.
7: Rachel Nichols, Fox Sports. Wemby, you've had 3 now close fourth quarters. What would you think was the biggest difference in you guys actually getting the win today, and do you feel it was more physical, mental, or execution? Or all of them?
3: I guess a little bit of all. Most importantly, it feels like it's communication.
7: In what way?
3: Knowing our coverages, knowing that's on defense, knowing our plays on offense, being there early, and letting our teammates know what to do if we see things.
5: Second row in the middle.
8: Je passe en français. 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

0: L'urgence, en fait, de l'exécution. 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
1: Third row in the middle, Jared.
2: Jared Weiss, The Athletic. You said after last game that things weren't clear, and tonight it seems like you play with a lot of clarity. What have you done these last few days, like in New York, to try to get your mind clear, and how did that help you for tonight?
0: Really try to relax. The playoffs is like I've never said that word, a whirlwind. It's like, it's hard to put your head out of the water, and sometimes it's like, I don't even gotta watch the game back right away. I just need like a little time off, let my brain cool down and recover. Recover as much for the body as for the mind.
3: Je m'appelle Emmett. Je ne parle pas français.
4: Cut it out. Cut it out. Parlez what are we too? Doing? What are we doing here?
3: Parlez français?
4: Probably want a cracker, homeboy. I don't know what you're talking about.
3: No, I took like 6 years of French. I know how to say two or three things. But but that was amazing to hear Victor in the post game. And, man, listen, I knew this dude was on some different stuff when he was sitting in New York drawn. Looking as comfortable and as relaxed as I've ever seen a human being in my life. I say, that man is different, and he showed he was focused and calm, cool, and collected tonight.
4: That was the answer that my man was trying to draw out of him. Well, he, you know what I'm saying? He knew what Wemby had done in New York, and that he was sitting there in the park drawing, like you mentioned, and he wanted him to say he was sitting in the park drawing, like we all saw. But Wemby didn't go for that. But clear his mind. And look, there's nothing wrong with that. I know that there was going to be, I heard Harry Douglas earlier today on Freddie and Harry here on ESPN Radio saying, you know, he didn't have a problem with it either. But if they lost and he didn't have a good performance, everyone's going to point at, well, Wemby should be in the lab. And instead of in the lab, he in the park drawing. Like, that would have been the narrative. And guess what? He's not wrong. Like, that would have been the conversation that everyone had. Oh, he's not focused. He's out there trying to draw in the park. And he's up there trying to be Bob Ross as opposed to being Wemby. But, you know, it obviously worked out in a major way. I think that that's great. Whatever it is that provides you some clarity, whatever it is that helps you clear your mind and feel like you can go forward and you're in a better place, do it, right? Let us be damned, right? Just go out and do what you got to do.
3: We all, you know, project, I guess, is, I don't even know if that's the right way to describe it. Oh, I would. Well, we're all different. And for whatever reason, if drawing, out in, you know, when it was a beautiful day, if sitting outside and drawing actually calms you down and gets you more focused to do your job, man, go ahead, keep drawing. I bet you we're going to see him tomorrow somewhere in the video drawing something, you know. So do, if it's listening to music, if it's reading, whatever it is that helps you get in your zone, get in your zone.
4: Now, if he had been on the sideline, like Miss Johnson called him out of the game, you know, called a timeout or whatever, pulled him out with about 4 minutes left in the first quarter, and all of a sudden he pulled out his magic markers and a piece
3: of
4: paper.
3: An iPad and
4: starts drawing or something like that. Now I'd have some questions there. Then he'd go full A.J. Brown on us. Right? Yeah, now if he started doing that, now I would have questioned that. But, look, it's hours and hours before, you know, game time, and he's trying to get some clarity in his mind, right? And, you know, I actually could appreciate his transparency when he said, even following game number two, you know, I don't remember, everything was blurry, everything was sped up, you know, and he's just trying to, this is something new, remember? Well, we've all said this whole time, well, they're young, they're a young team, they haven't been there, done that, so this is all new. He's wound up tight, man. He doesn't know what this is all about. So he's trying to slow it down a little bit. Like we always say, has the game slowed down for you?
3: Right.
4: He's literally trying to make the NBA Finals slow down for him. So, again, I could appreciate the method to the madness.
3: Well, it slowed down for him tonight to the tune of 32 points on 11 of 18 shooting. He didn't fall in love with the three-point line because we've seen Wemby come out and hit the first two threes he takes. It's probably the worst thing that could happen for Victor because in that point he's like, oh, I'm Steph Curry now.
4: Right. What I didn't want to see from him is him be just relaxed and allow the game to come to him like he did in game two, where he only shot the ball four times in the first half. Like that, you cannot do that. Right. Just like Miss Johnson called him out before and said, hey, man, he's got to have more than 15 shots in the game. He has to have more than four in the first half. And as soon as the game started off, he was 4 for 4 from the field. Mm-hmm. And then I knew then. And that's when I knew. I was like, okay, at least he's going to be aggressive. I don't know how this game's going to play out. The Knicks still might win it because they're a really good team. They've proved that game in and game out. That's the reason why they were on a 13-game winning streak. But at least you're giving yourself a chance. And I'll say this. The rest of the team didn't fall in love with three-pointers either. You saw a lot of times those guys going to the cup. And I feel like that means something. When you go to the cup, then you have an opportunity to kick it out. I feel like the offense is moving a little bit quicker as opposed to being stale and stagnant at the top of the key. And then all of a sudden, I got to come up with something and figure things out. Coming up next, we talked to someone, a good friend of the show that was in attendance. It's ESPN Radio. Heroes rise
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11: Good afternoon. This is Paul Keels. The NBA Finals have moved on to New York City, where tonight in Game 3, the Knicks will host the San Antonio Spurs. And while New York holds a 2-0 series lead, Jalen Brunson of the New York team says it should be an exciting time for the fans as well.
12: It's really cool. 27 years since the last Finals game in this building. I know our fan base is really excited, as they should be. But as a team, us inside the locker room, we have more work to do.
11: The Atlanta Hawks and head coach Quinn Snyder today reached agreement on a multi-year contract extension this after the Hawks made it into the playoffs this past year. Baseball tonight, Cleveland Guardians will be at home entertaining the New York Yankees. Will Warren to pitch for New York. Gavin Williams for the Guardians, who go into play with a 2-game lead atop the American League Central. The Yankees are tied for first place in the American League East. Meanwhile, the Cincinnati Reds, who've dropped 4 in a row, will begin a series in San Diego with the Padres tonight. Andrew Abbott to pitch for the Reds. Walker Buehler will be on the mound for San Diego. From college football, Texas Tech quarterback Brandon Sorsby today granted a temporary injunction against the NCAA that will make him eligible to play for the Red Raiders in the 2026 season, although he will have a 2-game suspension at the start of the year as part of this agreement. Previously, Sorsby was banned after an admission on gambling on college football games as well as other sports while playing both at Indiana and Cincinnati. The NHL's Los Angeles Kings, according to reports, is set to hire Peter Laviolette as their new head coach. This is the Ohio News Network.
13: Your Skynet overnight forecast calls for a chance of showers or thunderstorms. It'll be mostly cloudy. We'll have a low overnight of 69 degrees. For Tuesday, showers likely, possibly a thunderstorm in the afternoon. Mostly cloudy with a high of 84. Wind gusts as high as 25 miles per hour. For Wednesday, showers and thunderstorms likely in the morning. It'll be partly sunny with a high of 91 degrees. For Skynet weather, I'm Max Crenshaw, ESPN Radio 1430 AM and 105.7 FM.
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4: 6 assists and 3 blocks on the night, while Stephon Castle, his running buddy, had 23 points of his own. San Antonio as a team only turned the ball over 8 times, as opposed to the Knicks turning it over 13 times. The Knicks, on the other hand, was led by Jalen Brunson, who had 32 points, hit shot after shot after shot, as did OG Anunoby, who had 28 points of his own. The Knicks as a team, though, in the fourth quarter, 2 for 14 from the three-point line. Game 4 comes up on Wednesday, 8:30 p.m. Eastern Time on ESPN Radio. In the NFL, the Chiefs have signed on Jarius Sneed to a one-year deal worth up to $5 million, reuniting the cornerback with the team that drafted him back in 2020. The Chiefs traded Sneed to the Titans in 2024 after placing the franchise tag on him that year. The Titans released Sneed on March 13th of this year in a move that saved the team $11.4 million in salary cap space. And a couple scores in the WNBA. The Liberty got the victory over the Sun, 89-80. Breonna Stewart had 28 points, 9 rebounds, 3 steals. The Fever, they squeaked out a victory over the Mystics. Caitlin Clark hit a big bucket at the end to pull out the victory. And the Aces got the 101-91 victory over the Storm. Asia Wilson almost had a triple-double, 34 points, 12 rebounds, and 9 assists on the night. For more scores and analysis, check out ESPN.com and the all-new ESPN app. Coming up, more Game Night with Emmett Golden and me, Hugh Myers, here on ESPN Radio and the all-new ESPN app.
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20: Inbound, OG takes the 3, missed it at the horn. 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

0: 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He's Emmett Golden. I'm Q Myers. We do want to get your thoughts, get your feedback on what you saw, what you heard from game number three. Hit us on our socials at eGoldie80, at ESPN Radio, at your boy Q254. Let us know how you're feeling about NBA Finals game number three. We'll get to your feedback in just a few minutes. But joining us now to talk all things NBA Finals is our guy David Dennis Jr., ESPN Radio host. And DDJ, thanks so much for your time. I appreciate you. I want to talk about the energy and atmosphere before the game. I heard Charles Barkley. I heard Draymond Green. I heard Doris Burke say, I have goosebumps. This is before the ball was even tipped off. So what did it feel like this evening there inside of Madison Square Garden?
1: Yeah, there was nothing like it, man. This was probably the most consequential game I could think of being in, especially for a home crowd. Like, this is decades in the making of people who were like, who understood if we win this game, we are ending our championship drought. I mean, the introductions were loud. The national anthem, everybody was amped. I mean, I cannot think of a crowd that was more wired. You got to think, they had been waiting outside. They had to go through TSA-like security, which wasn't TSA-like. It was more than would I go through a TSA. They was all up in my bag. Like, to go through all of that, and they still had all that energy. I mean, it was electric. I had goosebumps. It was a crazy environment.
2: How do you think all of that played into the way the Knicks started the game?
1: Yeah, the Knicks started the game. I mean, it was about who was going to be shaken by the environment. You think that the Spurs and how young they were would be they would struggle because of that. It was the Knicks. The Knicks had bad turnovers. They were throwing the ball away for most of that first half, especially the first quarter. Like, it took them a while to get settled into the game. They got settled in the second quarter, and the Spurs started losing themselves because they were trying to be physical with the Knicks. It was clear that was something they talked about. But this young team doesn't quite know how to just be physical yet. They were doing too much. I think that's why they got into foul trouble. They were getting rattled themselves, and that's how the game got close into halftime. But if you want to talk about the crowd and the first quarter, it's about the Knicks and the way they were turning the ball over.
0: David Dennis Jr. from ESPN Radio is with us here on Game Night on ESPN Radio on the all-new ESPN app. Two guys for the Knicks that have played well through the first two games, Karl-Anthony Towns and Mikal Bridges. The Big Cat only had 11 points, and Mikal only had 2. What was it San Antonio was able to do to take them out of their element, their game tonight?
1: Well, one of the things that the San Antonio Spurs do is they put Keldon Johnson a little bit more on Karl-Anthony Towns. Now, Keldon Johnson was missing a whole bunch of shots, missing free throws that were going off like dynamite on the rim. Like, it was some real misses with those free throws. Offensively, he did not look great. But I actually like the Keldon Johnson minutes. He was aggressive. He was getting rebounds. He was really physical with Karl-Anthony Towns, and they were really fighting down low. So that's one thing that the Spurs did. But also, I think some of this was self-inflicted. Karl-Anthony Towns was just not his aggressive self in the way that he was before. But also, oddly enough, when you have a guy like Wemby on there, this is going to be weird to say, there was not a lot of Wemby on Cat, and I think that bothered Cat because he was able to get around Wemby a lot in the first two games, but he was not able to have that matchup in this game.
2: Yeah, Wemby actually was much more efficient tonight than he was in the first two games, 32 points on 18 shots. What do you think changed for Victor?
1: I mean, it's the same song and dance we do all playoffs. When he's aggressive, he plays better. He came out the gate really aggressive, making sure that his shots got into the paint or at least into the elbow so he can get a better look. He was the Spurs were much more efficient and much more intentional about the lobs. The lobs were really giving the Knicks problems, especially when they were coming off the pick and rolls and Wemby was getting a mismatch. Stephon Castle just knows how to, like, it's almost like for the folks who remember this in the 90s, it's like Randall Cunningham and Randy Moss. Stephon Castle just throws the ball up in the air don't even know where he's throwing it to, and Wemby's going to catch it. That was one of the things we saw in this game that we didn't see in 1 and 2.
0: DDJ, I'm glad you mentioned Stephon Castle. He dropped in 23 points of his own. From my perspective, he was much more aggressive but in control at the same time. What did you see from Stephon Castle?
1: Yeah, Stephon Castle, man, plays. That dude has attitude like he belongs. He's talking trash to everybody. He's talking nasty. He's defending people. And he was really the lifeguard and the safety net for that Spurs team in that first half. Like, that could have gotten out of hand as it was getting into halftime, but he was really keeping everything level with the scoring. And then, of course, the clutch three at the end of the game. Stephon Castle, well, you got a little bit out of hand in the second quarter with some of those fouls and things like that. But overall, he was really the guy that kept the momentum and kept the Spurs afloat.
0: Game four is coming up on Wednesday right here on ESPN Radio. What are your expectations? Kind of what do you think Mike Brown does to adjust for the Knicks and help them come out on top in game four?
1: It's getting Karl Anthony Towns out the gate. Like, that is vastly important. He's got to be the Karl Anthony Towns we saw in those first two games, getting the rebounds, putting pressure on Wimby, getting folks into foul trouble, getting offensive rebounds too. Like, that is super important. And beyond that, there's a lot of nervousness in MSG now. Like, there's this feeling of, okay, this is not going to be a cakewalk. The Knicks have now lost a game. And when you look back on this now, you can say, hey, man, the Spurs could have won the first three games. Like, this is very close to being 3-0 the other way. And now, you know, the vibes were kind of weird here in Madison Square Garden for a lot of reasons. And there's when you have tortured franchises, any sort of setback makes you wonder a little bit. Now you have a situation where you've lost game three. If you lose game four, it is a totally different series. It's a different level of pressure for this Knicks team.
0: There's no doubt about it. Right now, New York's got the 2-1 series lead. Game four coming up Wednesday, 8:30 p.m. Eastern, or 11:30 p.m. Eastern time, I should say, on ESPN Radio will be tip-off. Really good stuff. No, it's at 8:30 p.m. Eastern time. That's right, 8:30. I had it right the first time.
1: Hope it's not 11:30. I'm going to be falling asleep in the first quarter.
0: Hey, man, I'm trying to convert my West Coast and East Coast thing. You know how your boy gets down. I'm all over the place, man, but I know we'll have a game four.
1: You got to carry the one, man. You got to carry the one. That's what helps.
0: The math wasn't mathing, DDJ. It wasn't mathing. But, hey, man, thanks so much for your time. Appreciate you as always. Great stuff, and be careful on them streets.
1: All right, man. Catch y'all later.
2: Man, great stuff there by David Dennis Jr., ESPN Radio host. I'm Emmett Golden alongside Q Myers. This is Game Night, and Game Night's on ESPN Radio. 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Q, you are 3 hours behind.
0: Okay? My bad, I know.
2: Behind myself and DDJ and most of America, okay?
0: Hey, you know? Look, my fault, man. Every once in a while, man, my conversions, I mess them up a little bit, right? Sometimes I go up 3 hours as opposed to go back 3 hours. And y'all act like the whole world should revolve around Easter time, and apparently it does.
2: It does.
0: I know. So I'm trying to adjust. Since y'all are so selfish, let me adjust, bro. All right?
2: I was 14, and we went to Cali to go see, because I got family in California. So only thing I told my dad I wanted to do was watch the Home Run Derby. Because I was a big Home Run Derby fan, right? So he's like, no problem. Man, we went all over. We were Hollywood Walk of Fame. We swung by O.J. House. I don't even want to get into that. But all this stuff. And then I said, it started 7 o'clock. He said, okay, it's 6:30. We'll be there in half an hour. We got to his cousin's house. I walked in, and I said, hey, can you put the Home Run Derby on? He said, yeah, no problem. He turned to it, and it was over. And I said, they said it started at 7 o'clock. He said 7 Eastern. He started at 4 o'clock out here, brother. Yeah, so I've made that mistake too.
0: It happens, man. Hey, players mess up. Isn't that what you always say? Players mess up sometimes.
2: Yeah, players mess up from time to time. You know what I'm saying?
0: There you go. Hey, looking at the time, looking at the watch. Who's looking at the watch? Who's looking at the clock anyway, right? Who really cares what time it is when we're having fun like we are here? He's Emmett Golden. I'm Q Myers. It's Game Night on ESPN Radio on the ESPN app. Coming up next, we'll hear from both head coaches, the Knicks and the Spurs. 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
3: On the Tuesday edition of Unsportsmanlike with Evan Cohen, Chris Canty, and me, Michelle Smallman. 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
4: Good afternoon, this is Paul Keels. The NBA Finals have moved on to New York City, where tonight in Game 3, the Knicks will host the San Antonio Spurs, and while New York holds a 2-0 series lead, Jalen Brunson of the New York team says it should be an exciting time for the fans as well.
5: It's really cool. 27 years since the last finals game in this building. I know our fan base is really excited, as they should be. But as a team, as a us inside the locker room, we have more work to do.
4: The Atlanta Hawks and head coach Quinn Snyder today reached agreement on a multi-year contract extension this after the Hawks made it into the playoffs this past year. Baseball tonight, Cleveland Guardians will be at home entertaining the New York Yankees. Will Warren to pitch for New York. Gavin Williams for the Guardians, who go into play with a two-game lead atop the American League Central. The Yankees are tied for first place in the American League East. Meanwhile, the Cincinnati Reds, who've dropped four in a row, will begin a series in San Diego with the Padres tonight. Andrew Abbott to pitch for the Reds. Walker Buehler will be on the mound for San Diego. From college football, Texas Tech quarterback Brandon Sorsby today granted a temporary injunction against the NCAA that will make him eligible to play for the Red Raiders in the 2026 season, although he will have a two-game suspension at the start of the year as part of this agreement. Previously, Sorsby was banned after an admission on gambling on college football games as well as other sports while playing both at Indiana and Cincinnati. The NHL's Los Angeles Kings, according to reports, is set to hire Peter Laviolette as their new head coach. This is the Ohio News Network.
6: Your Skynet overnight forecast calls for a chance of showers or thunderstorms. It'll be mostly cloudy. We'll have a low overnight of 69 degrees. For Tuesday, showers likely, possibly a thunderstorm in the afternoon. Mostly cloudy with a high of 84. Wind gusts as high as 25 miles per hour. For Wednesday, showers and thunderstorms likely in the morning. It'll be partly sunny with a high of 91 degrees. For Skynet weather, I'm Max Crenshaw, ESPN Radio 1430 AM and 105.7 FM.
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0: the Knicks 111. 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It's Game Night on ESPN Radio, the ESPN app, SiriusXM Channel 80, and tune in. 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He's Emmett Golden. I'm Q Myers. Emmett, one of the big talking points coming out of this game was, and this is not by us, but this was by the Knicks head coach, Mike Brown, about the free throws and the lack of calls that the Knicks were getting, even though I didn't feel like it was a big deal. Yes, the Spurs went to the free throw line more than the Knicks, but it was only 10, and it didn't look like it was one of those situations where it was egregious. It didn't look like, oh, man, the Spurs are getting all the calls, and the Knicks ain't getting nothing.
1: Yeah, we typically will identify stuff like that while we're watching the game together, and no one, and there's the four of us, sometimes it's five, six of us, no one said, man, I can't believe the Knicks are not getting the benefit of the whistle tonight, because to be quite honest with you, the refs swallowed the whistle for most of the night.
0: Yeah, there's no doubt, but don't take my word for it. Hear from Mike Brown himself. Let's go back to Madison Square Garden and hear the opening statement talking about the free throw discrepancy.
2: First of all, I want to make sure I get something clear. You know, Coach Mitch Johnson and the Spurs, they won the game tonight. They came and took the game. But I will say this. I never thought I'd be in the NBA Finals and see a team get 24 free throw attempts in the second half to another team's 8. And I don't think I complain much about officials or, you know, the fairness when it comes to the free throw attempts. San Antonio is a great team. They're a great team, okay? It's going to lower our odds big time, big time, if we play game 4 and in the second half they get 24 free throw attempts to our 8. And maybe we were fouling. Maybe we were fouling. But they fouled too. There were opportunities for fouls to be called to at least try to even the free throws out. Now, we didn't play good. San Antonio played great. We could have played better. There were a lot of things that we didn't do that we've done that we did in game 1 and game 2. But to go 24 free throw attempts in a second half, that's 48 for the game if you think about it the way that they called that second half, compared to 8. All the shots we took, we got fouled 4 times, roughly, for 8 free throw attempts. Again, I don't complain much. I never thought I'd see that in an NBA Finals game, and I saw it tonight. That's tough to overcome when you're playing against a great team.
1: I don't know, real, and I got love for Mike Brown, but he has some Kenny Atkinson math right there. He said it's kind of like 48

0: was a big deal. Going into the halftime, I was like, oh, man, the Spurs haven't been to the free throw line very much. The Knicks have gotten there a little bit more, but okay, that's what it is. So in the second half, yes, the Spurs went to the line more. But, again, to me, and I understand and I like how Mike Brown started it with, hey, let me make this clear, Miss Johnson and the Spurs took it to us, and that's when you knew a big butt and a smile was coming.
1: Yeah.
0: But
2: right. What I did love is he said, I mean, look, maybe we were fouling. I'm not saying we were, but they were too. You know, because for a second, you know, you kind of see stuff and you read things and you're like, is he insinuating that they didn't foul? Especially after even we heard from Jalen Brunson earlier tonight that say, yeah, we did foul a lot tonight. So I guess Mike is just saying they were doing it too. It's like somebody that gets caught. You know, when you were a kid, you like, they did it too.
0: And, man, quit and then what'd your mom always tell you? What'd your parents always tell you? Don't worry about what they did. Worry about what you did.
2: Exactly.
0: Right? Work. But Emmett did it too. I don't give a damn about what Emmett did. That's right. Emmett's mama's got to worry about that. Uh-huh. You are my responsibility.
2: Right. So I'm going to deal with you.
0: Exactly. All that tells you, ladies and gentlemen, is that Emmett and myself got in a lot of trouble as kids.
2: Yeah.
0: We heard that line way too many times. Exactly. So that was Mike Brown talking about the free throw discrepancy. What did Miss Johnson think about the free throws? What did he thought about his team, the way they were able to bounce back in game three? Here's the Spurs head coach.
3: I thought we made some strides in terms of the ball movement and playing with our teammates, setting screens, trusting the basketball would find the right guy for our shot. I thought we showed better poise at times. I thought we finished the game still with some things that need improvement, but stronger than we did the last few games, first two games, excuse me. And I just thought we were in attack mode, but also as a collective group. And I thought it showed itself in terms of something would happen, whether it was initial action or a guy trying to get to the paint. And if they didn't have a clear advantage, they were looking for their teammates. And because we were doing that throughout the night, it was much clearer for their teammates to expect where the ball was going and when it was going to get to them and then what to do with it when it got to them.
4: Third row on the right, John.
5: Coach, John Schumann, NBA.com. That second quarter was rough, and you guys were down at halftime. Can you talk about how you felt at halftime, how the team felt, and how they responded in the third quarter?
3: Just, we had to come out with the right approach and the right energy. There were some things in the second quarter that we weren't sharp enough on, and halftime's a time to really catch your breath and discuss some things that you need to improve upon or what you're seeing out there that hopefully can help each other in the second half, and that's what we did. And I thought we came out in the third quarter with the right approach. We got some stops and had some good execution.
4: Fourth row on the left, Peter.
6: Mitch, after game two, Victor said he was going to use the way that game ended to fuel him and to fuel you guys. Just what do you think allowed him to kind of have the bounce back he did, and what did you guys do to maybe put him in position to succeed tonight?
3: I'm sure Victor has numerous sources of motivation, and I don't think any of us are surprised or would expect anything different than a strong performance and him being on his front foot in terms of being in attack mode. You know, for me and the staff, our job is to help the guys. There's no momentum. There's no carryover. We learn what we saw and experienced from the previous game, and now plural. When you get into series, you got to settle in, and the clarity that comes from watching the tape and arguing with your staff and trying to help the guys is the job. And that's what we'll continue to do, and we'll have the same approach in the next 48 hours.
4: First row in the middle, Tom.
7: Mitch, De'Aaron had that shot with 12 seconds left, that mid-range jumper. He had struggled all night with his shot. Does that kind of reinforce you want the ball in his hands in those situations, those clutch situations?
3: Yeah. I mean, it's been in his hands. We don't. You know, there's times where you ride a hot hand or you do the snap, but De'Aaron's been one of the best closers in this league for the last, I don't know what it is, 5 to 7 years, whatever it may be. And he's been a great closer for us. We trust him with the basketball in his hand, just like we do with the other main guys that dominate the ball. And they make good decisions. And there's times where they got to be aggressive for themselves and other times where they got to look for their teammates when there's a crowd or their teammate has an advantage. We don't expect anything different.
2: I might be tripping, okay? Uh-oh. I might be tripping. But is it just me, or does Mitch Johnson's

0: voice not sound as fatigued as it normally does.
1: You
0: feel that?
1: Yeah, they had a couple days off.
0: Might be on to something, all right? Mike, because Mitch was at home and his voice was really, really fatigued. He was on the road in the garden and his voice sound fine. I don't know, man. All of a sudden, I'm starting to think Mike might be on to something. Mike Brown said they wasn't calling any fouls for them. Mitch wasn't arguing with the refs.
1: Nah, Mitch had a couple days off in between games 2 and 3. That's why. It was a couple days off. Look, this is a guy that came off a 7-game series, you know, with OKC. And, you know, obviously that was an emotional game. And then jumped right into the NBA Finals. And then he had some time off. So I think he was refreshed. And he didn't have to yell real loud towards the end of the game because the crowd wasn't as loud.
0: Quiet. Yeah. Yeah, we had a caller. My man Lorenzo made a great point. Mm-hmm. All the money that was in attendance tonight, probably not the best fans when the game started. The atmosphere before was outrageous.
1: Right.
0: But once the game, it got real quiet in the first quarter when they went on their run. And then late in the game, it was pretty quiet there too.
1: Jasper hit us up on Twitter and said a big difference in Wemby's play last night was that he was more decisive. When he got the ball, either he drove immediately toward the basket or passed to a teammate. But everything he did was quicker. I agree with that 100%. It looked a lot better. It looked more energized. It looked like it had purpose behind what Wemby was doing, what Stephon Castle was doing, and others. And that's how San Antonio got the 115-111 victory. Coming up next, SportsCenter All Night with Jay Reynolds. This has been Game Night on ESPN Radio and the ESPN app.
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21: It was billed as the most anticipated sporting event in the biggest city in the country this century. Game 3, Spurs-Knicks at Madison Square Garden became more than a basketball game. It was a cultural moment. From the celebrities, to the outrageous prices, to the current U.S. president in the building, the hype reached a fever pitch. So much so that our insider, Sham Sharania, had a different pregame experience.
22: So the Knicks and Spurs, they've been handling it a little bit differently. The Knicks, Karl Anthony Towns, OG Anunoby have been deflecting Donald Trump's presence here, saying that they're just focused on basketball. De'Aaron Fox admitted today that it is no doubt an inconvenience for the players in the game. And myself, Malika, personally, I was actually stopped by Secret Service just right over there because my AirPod fell and Secret Service came up to me and said, hey, Secret Service, you're going to have to get out of the intersection. So I had to get out. After this, I'm going to go look for my AirPod case.
23: So we still haven't found the AirPod case, Shams?
22: We're still on the hunt.
21: Oh, as somebody who is on a lot of flights throughout the year, dropping your AirPod case is the absolute worst. If you have time later on, I can tell a story about the most recent time where I lost my AirPods case. It was really a story that you have to hear to believe. But beyond that, the pregame buzz for this was just on another level. The Knicks have been at a different level in this series. After being just the third team in finals history to win the first two games on the road, desperation time for the Spurs to avoid that dreaded 0-3 hole. Pre-game on the Rich Eisen Show, analyst Monica McNutt set the expectations.
24: I'm less concerned about Victor Wembanyama and more concerned about a guard getting loose. Like the game that the Knicks lost to the Spurs during the regular season, and I'm granted, both of these teams are different. New Year's Eve, Julian Champagne had 36 and hit 11 threes. That was a problem. So it's De'Aaron Fox suddenly getting hot and getting downhill, or Champagne going off again like that. That gives me more pause than anything else, because I do think that a part of this team's run is their maturity and their mindset. Very appropriate that you quoted Kobe there, Rich, because that's what they've been saying as well. Like they still want to play with desperation and urgency as if the score is 0-0. And they've been able to do that sincerely. So I'm less worried about Victor Wembanyama and one of those support guys kind of getting loose because of the energy that a Wembanyama demands.
21: One of the Spurs guards getting hot. Prophetic words from Monica McNutt as we get into it. All the hype and talk over the last 2 days. Finally time to tip this one off. And the Garden in a frenzy, but it was the road team that channeled the energy to start.
25: Wemby took the pass down floor, looked to shoot the three, now drives into Anunoby, off the glass and in, and one. Spurs have been 8 of 10, they lead by 9, and Wembanyama has a free throw coming.
26: Wemby consciously passed on the three-point shot. He was open, he chose not to, he chose to put it on the floor.
21: Mark Kestisher, PJ Carlissimo, and Doris Burke had the call on ESPN Radio. So a clearly aggressive and active Wembanyama right out of the gates. He finished the first quarter with 9 points. And for the third straight game, the Spurs built a double-digit lead at one point in the first quarter, took a 33-22 advantage after one. But a similar script to games in Texas, where the Knicks had the second quarter answer.
25: The Knicks trail by five. Castle getting through the lane, lost it. Turnover San Antonio. Pass to the wing, tipped by Anunoby, but he chases it down. Nobody's got him. He wheels, takes the three, and drills it. Knicks within two. Timeout San Antonio.
26: Cannot turn the ball over against the New York Knicks the way they are playing offense right now.
21: And that was really the first time in the game you could really hear that Garden crowd crescendo. A huge first half for OG, putting up a team-high 17. A key swing in this sequence was Stephon Castle crashing in for an offensive rebound. He collided with Jalen Brunson. The play was reviewed for a flagrant, but none was issued. But it seemed like Brunson took it personally.
25: That will pass to OG Anunoby. Corner drive. Sends the pass along. Hart's got it to Brunson. Lefty three pass. Wemby. Yes! Jalen Brunson hits the three. Knicks lead by five.
0: Ball moving. I mean, it's a .3 reaction, and it's the next pass.
21: Brunson up to 15 points at that moment. From down 12 in the first half to up 7 at halftime. A reversal that Knicks fans very familiar with at this point. It felt like New York was gaining that separation, but Wemby's two-way excellence continued to be a problem.
25: As rebound number 6 for Victor Wembanyama. San Antonio chance for the lead, and Wemby's going to try a three, and he's going to hit. 79-76 Spurs.
0: And that time he just walks into it. Mitchell is playing off him a little bit. He's got plenty of time to rise and fire.
21: It turned out to be a 12-point turnaround in the third, with the Spurs building a lead as large as 5 in the quarter, again, after trailing by as many as 7. So by the time the fourth quarter began, it was just a 1-point game, 92-91 Spurs. Key play in the fourth, Spurs were up 7. Wembanyama hit a 3 plus a foul that appeared to put San Antonio up double digits. But a Mike Brown challenge reversed the call. It took the 3 off the board. Regardless, San Antonio got the play in front in the fourth, allowing their defense to shine.
25: Guarded by Castle, takes him to the left wing. Bounce pass on the cut, Shamet, nothing at the rim, passes out. Not a Towns. Extra pass into the corner. Shamet on the drive, blocked by Wemby against the backboard, and Castle's got it.
26: Really good offensive possession by New York, but they couldn't close it.
21: Fitting to play a defensive highlight because the fourth was a rock fight. The teams combined to begin the quarter 0-15 from 3. And there was nothing easy on the inside either. The three-point drought ended in the most spectacular way.
25: Wemby pops out, receives the pass. 2 minutes to go in game 3. Can the Spurs protect the 4-point lead? Wemby off the bounce. Pass. Half a second to shoot. Castle hits the 3-pointer right at the end of the shot clock for San Antonio.
26: That's the payback for the Jordan Clarkson one in the first half.
25: 111-104. PJ said they'd have to make shots. There's a big one.
21: An incredible shot by Castle. Wasn't open, just hounded. But he got it to go late shot clock. He finished the game with 23 points. But even after that long ball, the Knicks showed why they've been allergic to losing. A Brunson three, it cut it to 3 with right around 30 seconds left. And that the Spurs had to execute or else New York would get a chance to tie.
25: Here's Fox cutting to his right, fades, puts it up, puts it in, a free throw line jumper for Fox. Huge hit with 12 seconds to go.
26: Biggest shot of the game, De'Aaron Fox delivers for the San Antonio Spurs.
21: Seemingly the dagger in the game, but OG Anunoby did hit a 3 from the corner for the Knicks. It cut it to back within striking distance, so the Knicks had to foul. They fouled Stephon Castle. In crunch time, he hit a couple of key free throws with 6.8 seconds left. I mean, that's ice water in the veins in front of that crowd, that moment, NBA Finals. Dude's just 21 years old. He drilled the 2 free throws that gave the Spurs a 4-point lead. They would go on to win it 115-111. The Knicks still lead the series 2-1, but the Spurs are right back in it. It's just the second finals all time, with each of the first 3 games won by the road team. You got to go back to 1993. It was the Bulls and Suns. It was the Suns dropping the first 2 games at home, but then they won game 3 on the road, And then I think Michael Jordan countered with a 50-piece in game four in that series, and that was really wrestle control in a series that Chicago, of course, ended up winning. Wembanyama, he finished the game excellent as usual. He had a standout 32 points, 8 rebounds, and 6 assists, and a chat with Lisa Salters of ABC afterwards.
1: Victor, just what was better tonight about the late game execution?
26: Less mistakes, more control.
1: You said that game two was going to fuel you. How did it fuel you tonight?
26: I mean, in the way we see it, it's the little things. We were more serious, you know, with less mistakes, less turnovers. It's a whole.
1: In one of the late game huddles, I heard Mitch Johnson tell you guys, it's not about our offense. It's going to happen on the defensive end. What was better about the defense?
26: Absolutely. Defense fuels offense and vice versa. But what was better in the defense was communication, being early.
1: Also said it was about not making mistakes. It was also about Stephon Castle's big three-point shot. Yeah. What did you think when that went in?
26: Oh, no, I mean, he's great. I'm not surprised. He's got great poise. It's hard to put into words how valuable he is to us and to me.
1: Victor, to come into this building and to steal this game three, just what does it do for you guys and your confidence going into game four?
26: Nothing really. We're all the time confident. Did what we were supposed to do, but the job is absolutely not done. We're not even halfway. The hardest is still to come.
21: Business like Victor Wembanyama afterwards as the Spurs beat the Knicks 115 to 111 in the Garden to cut the series lead for the Knicks down to 2-1. Now, New York, their 13-game winning streak in the playoffs is done, the second longest in NBA postseason history. This is their first loss in what feels like forever. 46 days. Last time they lost, the NFL draft was going on, just to have some perspective on how long ago it was. Mike Brown, their head coach, was not happy after the game about the officiating.
3: First of all, I want to make sure I get something clear. You know, Coach Mitch Johnson and the Spurs, they won the game tonight. They came and took the game. But I will say this, I never thought I'd be in the NBA Finals and see a team get 24 free throw attempts in the second half to another team's 8. And I don't think I complain much about officials or, you know, the fairness when it comes to the free throw attempts. San Antonio is a great team. They're a great team, okay? It's going to lower our odds big time. Big time. If we play game four and in the second half, they get 24 free throw attempts to our 8. And maybe we were fouling. Maybe we were fouling. But they fouled too. There were opportunities for fouls to be called to at least try to even the free throws out. Now, we didn't play good. San Antonio played great. We could have played better. There were a lot of things that we didn't do that we did in game one and game two. But to go 24 free throw attempts in a second half, that's 48 for the game if you think about it the way that they called that second half, compared to 8. All the shots we took, we got fouled 4 times, roughly, for 8 free throw attempts. Again, I don't complain much. I never thought I'd see that in an NBA Finals game, and I saw it tonight. That's tough to overcome when you're playing against a great team.
21: Yeah, 24-8 free throw advantage in the second half, but you know what they say about NBA basketball. Hey, the aggressor usually is the team that gets to the line, and it was clear from the beginning of this one that the Spurs, they play with that desperation. But the lesson here is we have a great NBA Finals. It is the fourth NBA Finals since 1971, where each of the first 3 games were decided by one possession game in the final 2 minutes. Hey, we are getting the good stuff on ESPN Radio. Continue with the NBA Finals on ESPN Radio. Catch Game 4, Knicks and Spurs. 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
1: Less than 4 in 10 kids aged 6 through 12 are playing sports regularly. 4 in 10 kids? 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
2: Imminent and irreparable injury if he's unable to play for the Red Raiders this season and join the NCAA, prohibiting Sorsby from practicing or playing this fall. So Sorsby, he was ruled ineligible from the NCAA after it discovered he had wagered approximately $90,000 on professional and college sports over 4 years, including 40 bets involving Indiana football when he was a freshman with the Hoosiers in 2022. This has the college sports world in a tizzy. Here's ESPN insider Pete Thamel on SportsCenter.
3: These are divided times around college athletics, but certainly the reaction was unified today from the commissioners, athletic directors, coaches, agents that I talked to. Everyone from the Utah athletic director calling it disheartening. ACC Commissioner Jim Phillips said it's a horrendous pattern eroding the integrity of the process. Sonny Dykes, the coach at TCU, went as far as to say, how is anyone ever going to trust the outcome of a game again? There's a lot of complaining that goes on in all sports, especially college sports, but for the number of people who put their name on the record with their criticism of it speaks to how unified everyone is about this ruling. I think the entire industry was shocked, gobsmacked that Sorsby was granted the ruling. Now, look, should they have been? Obviously, Jeffrey Kessler and Scott Thompson are two skilled lawyers who have a very good record arguing in court against the NCAA. But this is certainly the latest, and we've had a lot of them, of tipping points. Now the question coaches are asking me is, well, what's next? What can I get a judge to do next?
2: Great information there. I also love the fact that we got the word gobsmacked into the show. Well done, Pete Thamel. Chris Fowler joined the Rich Eisen show.
4: College football is filled with upsets. The fact that a Lubbock judge ruled that way, I would not call an upset. I think you can find a judge to create an injunction for or against anything in the world. And it didn't surprise me. Gambling is a pretty serious thing. It should be taken really seriously by anybody who's in charge. As you said, the problem is no one is in charge of college football. So maybe there's other chapters to happen. I mean, I never take pleasure in seeing a dude make a big mistake and then have it cost him his career. But there are consequences for these things. And, you know, I would expect at this point, I guess he'll be on the field, but there may be another chapter to happen.
2: Well, the ruling, it's another unprecedented decision against the NCAA as the organization continues to fight a bunch of legal challenges. Basically, the concern among officials and coaches, you know, Pete Thamel was hinting at it, is that the rulings from local judges continue to undermine the NCAA's ability to enforce its own rules. On the Rich Eisen Show, ESPN football analyst Josh Pate wonders the NCAA has any teeth anymore.
5: That one red line that you always looked at as a participant or a coach or a fan was betting on the sports as you're an active participant, because that feels like the one area where the matter is really weighty and consequential. But two, it feels like it's in the NCAA's lane. It feels like it's in the lane of any governing body. And to me, that's the ultimate test. If you cannot govern the matters that are in your lane, you don't exist. You're just four letters. The NCAA is just kind of four letters now. Maybe it always was, and it was a poodle that barked in the microphone and convinced everyone it was a Doberman for a long time, but it's done. It's over. And it's crazy we find this headline in the middle of, you know, this bigger mushroom cloud about Senate bills and who should and shouldn't have autonomy over college football. It's just not kind of another log on the fire this week, I guess.
2: I think I need to ask Josh Pate what dog I sound like barking into this microphone. Of course, NCAA rules prohibit athletes from wagering on sports, and athletes who bet on their own teams and schools face permanent bans. But apparently, that rule can be reversed by the court. So Pete wonders if there's any more lines.
5: What was the threshold here? If your argument is, well, yeah, he bet on games, but I mean, if we rule him ineligible, he's going to miss the season. If that's your logic, what could he have done that would have tilted the seesaw the other direction? Like, how egregious would the offenses have to have been? Because, I mean, the guy could have looked at the spider cam and hit go on a bet, and this would still apply. This logic would still apply. So I just really, maybe there is no logic here, or maybe it extends well beyond just us with racehorse blinders on looking at one matter, and maybe it does extend to overall governance or lack thereof that the NCAA has. And I know Jeffrey Kessler has his hands on multiple ongoing cases that relate to that. This, again, I use the log on the fire analogy again, because this just feels like another one.
2: Well, Sorsby will sit out Texas Tech's games against the non-conference opponents, Abilene Christian and Oregon State, as a condition for the injunction, and he must continue counseling and treatment. SportsCenter All Night, Chris Lewis here on ESPN Radio. Light slate Monday in Major League Baseball, but still some entertaining contests, including the Yankees going extras against the Guardians.
6: Bellinger grounds it through into left field, a base hit. Sanchez will score. Here comes Rice. It's cut off. He will score. Out at third is Schumann, but it's a huge two-run single for Cody Bellinger.
2: That on the YES Network. And 7-5, the final. Guardians fall to the Yankees. For the Yankees, believe it or not, their first extra inning win this year. They were 0-3 entering the day. We'll stay with the American League East. Showdown between the Rays and Red Sox. And it's won by the Rays.
7: Swinging a line drive the other way. It's a base hit in the left field. And the third time is the charm for Jonathan Aranda. Slater trots home from third. The Rays have the lead back. It's 2-1 in the fifth inning.
2: 620 WDAE 3-1 final. Rays squeak past the Red Sox. And they are 22-9 at home this season. Mariners double up the Orioles thanks to a big fly by Josh Naylor.
8: Here's the pitch. Swung on. That is blasted. Right field. It's towards the big wall. It is gone! Over the big wall. Grand slam. Sail away, Josh Naylor. He clears them all with one big swing. And the Mariners lead 5-1.
2: Got on Seattle Sports, 7:10 a.m. Third career grand slam for Josh Naylor. It's a 6-3 Mariners win over the Orioles. Elsewhere in Major League Baseball, Astros in extra innings. It took 10. They beat the Angels 5-4. Astros have won 3 of the last 4. Phillies, Christopher Sanchez continues to deal. He went 7 innings. Allowed just 4 hits, 2 runs. He had 10 strikeouts. He improved his record to 8-2 as the Phillies knock off the Blue Jays 5-2. Nationals just 1 run better than the Giants 4-3. Coming up next, how did the Spurs step up? This is SportsCenter All Night on ESPN Radio.
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15: Good afternoon. This is Paul Keels. The NBA Finals have moved on to New York City, where tonight in Game 3, the Knicks will host the San Antonio Spurs. And while New York holds a 2-0 series lead, Jalen Brunson of the New York team says it should be an exciting time for the fans as well.
16: It's really cool. 27 years since the last finals game in this building. I know our fan base is really excited, as they should be. But as a team, us inside the locker room, we have more work to do.
15: The Atlanta Hawks and head coach Quinn Snyder today reached agreement on a multi-year contract extension this after the Hawks made it into the playoffs this past year. Baseball tonight, Cleveland Guardians will be at home entertaining the New York Yankees. Will Warren to pitch for New York. Gavin Williams for the Guardians, who go into play with a two-game lead atop the American League Central. The Yankees are tied for first place in the American League East. Meanwhile, the Cincinnati Reds, who've dropped four in a row, will begin a series in San Diego with the Padres tonight. Andrew Abbott to pitch for the Reds. Walker Buehler will be on the mound for San Diego. From college football, Texas Tech quarterback Brandon Sorsby today granted a temporary injunction against the NCAA that will make him eligible to play for the Red Raiders in the 2026 season, although he will have a two-game suspension at the start of the year as part of this agreement. Previously, Sorsby was banned after an admission on gambling on college football games as well as other sports while playing both at Indiana and Cincinnati. The NHL's Los Angeles Kings, according to reports, is set to hire Peter Laviolette as their new head coach. This is the Ohio News Network.
17: Your Skynet overnight forecast calls for a chance of showers or thunderstorms. It'll be mostly cloudy. We'll have a low overnight of 69 degrees. For Tuesday, showers likely, possibly a thunderstorm in the afternoon. Mostly cloudy with a high of 84. Wind gusts as high as 25 miles per hour. For Wednesday, showers and thunderstorms likely in the morning. It'll be partly sunny with a high of 91 degrees. For Skynet weather, I'm Max Crenshaw, ESPN Radio, 1430 AM at 105.7 FM.
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23: The road team rules in these NBA finals. The San Antonio Spurs come to Madison Square Garden and knock off the Knicks 115-111.
24: We weathered the storm. I mean, we've been fighting adversity all year. I mean, we looked at this like nothing different. We just wanted to come here and get a win.
25: Half time's a time to really catch your breath and discuss some things that you need to improve upon or what you're seeing out there that hopefully can help each other in the second half. And that's what we did. I thought we came out of the third quarter with the right approach. We got some stops and had some good execution.
2: Road team rules indeed. Spurs 115, Knicks 111. Knicks still lead the series 2-1, but it's the second NBA Finals all time in which each of the first three games were won by the road team. You got to go back to 1993, that Bulls-Suns NBA Finals. 13-game playoff win streak for the Knicks is done, thanks in large part to the large man, Victor Wembanyama. 30 points, 5 boards, 5 assists. First career road finals game. And he does that with the Garden going absolutely nuts. And what a pleasure it must have been to call that one on ESPN Radio. Mark Kestisher, PJ Carlissimo, Doris Burke. They have postgame extra.
23: Chris, thank you very much. San Antonio very much in the NBA Finals. Doris Burke, this young San Antonio team grabbed the lead. They were tested late, but hit just enough shots and have pulled off their first win of the finals.
26: We've been talking about the fact that this has been one of the best defensive teams in the league all year. They have been especially good in the playoffs. Three of the four quarters tonight, a Knicks team held in the 20s, 22 in the first, 27 in the third. And in the fourth quarter, you put the clamps down and hold them to 20. After giving up 64 in the first half, you gave up 47. And you continue to make life brutal on Jalen Brunson. Did he end up with 32 points? You bet he did. but it took him 25 shots to get there. He makes 11 field goals. Page, that is a special group in terms of their grit, their mental toughness. There is so much to love about this young San Antonio Spurs team.
0: And their young head coach, who does an incredible job, Mitch Johnson. They turned the ball over 8 times in as hostile arena as there is, when all of New York City was ready to celebrate. All everybody was doing was walking around the streets, holding up 4 fingers, sweeping 4. Not to be. The bench contributed tonight. 25 points off the San Antonio bench. I'll tell you, quietly had a very good game. Luke Kornet and Keldon Johnson didn't have big stats, but they gave him good minutes. 2 other guys who I think stepped up, because De'Aaron Fox and Dylan Harper shot the ball poorly. Very poorly. They did other things well, but they didn't shoot it well. Julian Champagne and Devin Vassell, kind of quietly, one's 4 for 9, the other's 3 for 4. They got 23 points between them. All these other games, we're talking about so many different Knicks. We're talking about Brunson. We're talking about Towns. We're talking about Bridges. We're talking about Hart. And there was really only 1 or 2 Spurs to talk about. Not tonight. 4, 5, 6 different Spurs stepped up and contributed.
26: And if you're going to put this team down, you don't come out the way the Knicks did in the third quarter.
0: Oh, yes.
26: A couple real careless turnovers. You had a 7-point edge. You had a young team, I thought, close to the ropes. If you could have thrown a haymaker to start the third. Can't be casual against this team, boy. They are tough as nails.
23: San Antonio in the win column after dropping 2 on their home floor. They traveled to New York. They quiet the hostile crowd, and they are now trailing 2-1. Spurs 115, Knicks 111, Wemby 32 points, and Steph Castle scores 23. Game 4 coming up on Wednesday night. Now for PJ Carlosimo, Doris Burke, I'm Mark Kestisher, right here on your home for the 2026 NBA Finals, ESPN Radio, and the ESPN app. Let's go back to Chris Lewis in the studio.
2: Thanks so much. What a wonderful job on the call. As always, this series continues to live up to all the billing. And you just heard Mark Kestisher run down the numbers of Stephon Castle. And it wasn't just that crew of Kesty, PJ, and Doris on the call. George Sedano was working as a reporter and caught up with Castle after the game.
1: Stephon, you guys had 2 disappointing losses at home. How did you come in here and take game 3?
24: I mean, we just stayed together. We weathered the storm. I mean, we've been fighting adversity all year. And, I mean, we looked at this like nothing different. We just wanted to come here and get a win.
1: Your coach, we heard him say during one of the huddles, he's okay if you guys make mistakes as long as you're being aggressive. And you guys were that from the start. Yeah. What was the mentality there?
24: Yeah, I mean, our season's on the line. Whether it ends this game or not, we feel like our season's on the line every game, and we want to go out playing aggressive. And I think we did that tonight.
1: And another way your season was on the line, you guys struggled a little bit from the free throw line early, but 10 for 10 down the stretch. Tell me about what it takes to hit those free throws, those clutch ones.
24: Yeah, just poise. I mean, just wanted to win the game and do whatever it takes to do that. So I think we have a lot of talented and very skilled players on our team, and I feel like we stepped up at the end.
1: And then defensively, you guys held them to 47 in the second half. What went into that end of the court?
24: I think just rebounding. I feel like for the most part we were doing a good job on them defensively, but we couldn't close out our possession with rebounds, and I feel like we did that in the second half.
2: Castle, a big-time clutch 3 in the fourth, 23 points in the game. Spurs win 115-111. Knicks still lead the series 2-1. Game 4 Wednesday. Coverage begins on ESPN Radio, 7:30 p.m. Eastern. Gear up. SportsCenter all night. Chris Lewis here on ESPN Radio. Texas Tech quarterback Brandon Sorsby has been granted a temporary injunction against the NCAA that could clear the way for him to play for the Red Raiders coming up next season. A Texas judge, he granted Sorsby a preliminary injunction Monday that prevents the NCAA from punishing him for violating its rules on sports gambling. Sorsby was ruled ineligible by the NCAA after it was discovered he had wagered approximately $90,000 on professional and college sports over 4 years, including 40 bets involving Indiana football when he was a freshman on the team in 2022. Of course, Paul Feinbaum had a take.
3: The NCAA has lost its soul a long time ago. So let's not act like what's happening here. I mean, this is more of a, most players understand this maybe more than even fans, is that this is just verboten. You don't bet on a team, but this guy did. And by the way, I mean, gambling is so pervasive right now in every sport, including college athletics, that there's probably so much more of this going on, and we act like this is a one-time isolated situation. It is not.
2: Well, perhaps the only thing more interesting than a Feinbaum perspective is the perspective of his listeners. Let's give that a whirl.
4: I can't believe it. I mean, what kind of rules do they have? They said if you bet on other teams, you'd get suspended. Am I right on that? And if you go, and if you bet on your own team, you are gone. What a joke.
5: Kessler is the kind of attorney that you don't hire him, he hires you. He feels like he had a dead to rights case here, and he got Osorsby, and he represented him in court, and he whooped that NCAA lawyer's butt.
6: The only people right now that could really control this thing is the people that control the football playoff series. They could say, we will not take any team who has a member that has any affiliation or had one with gambling. If that problem, then it would start, because all these other kids are saying now, hey, I can run out there and gamble and they're going to let me keep on playing.
7: The only way, and that commission, the way he needs to do is tell that man he can't play. But we know he ain't going to do that, Paul, because they want to win. Do everything, everybody's sacrificing everything just to win. Texas, wake up.
8: I don't understand what we're doing here. The NCAA needs to go away.
2: The Paul Feinbaum Show must listen as always, but even more so when you have a controversy similar to this. We all know NCAA rules prohibit athletes from wagering on sports, and athletes who bet on their own teams, they face permanent bans, but apparently that rule can be reversed by the courts. ESPN Radio's Freddie Coleman thinks the NCAA needs to find a way to fight this one.
15: Hey, NCAA, I don't want you to strongly disagree. I want you strongly to fight this. Don't strongly disagree. We're not playing Monopoly here. Seriously, we're not playing backgammon. You're the NCAA. Prove it. Act like a governing body and say, hey, judge, I tell you what, we're going to fight this ruling. Hey, Brendan Sorsby, how much money are those guys on retainer? We're about to find out. Because there's no way you can let an athlete get away with this when he clearly broke the rule that says you cannot gamble on your own sport while as a member of the NCAA as a college athlete. We're just going to let people break rules and have a judge in favor of breaking a rule because he's in the same county where Texas Tech is? Hey, NCAA, strongly fight this.
20: Hello.
15: Or then it's really no reason to even have any kind of NCAA.
2: Well, Sorsby, he'll sit out Texas Tech's games against the non-conference opponents to start the year, Abilene Christian and Oregon State. That's the condition of the injunction. And he also must continue counseling and treatment. Now, speaking of criticism, not many athletes have had to deal with it more than Caitlin Clark over the last few weeks. It comes with being one of the most polarizing athletes in sports right now. And entering Monday, the former Iowa star in a bit of a slump. Monica McNutt chimed in on the Rich Eisen Show.
27: For a long time, this league has been run by veterans in terms of their skill, talent, their strength. And I applaud Caitlin, Angel, Olivia, Cameron when she's healthy, like all of these rookie classes that we've seen over the last couple of years. I applaud them, Paige Beckers, all of them. They've come in and hit the curve in a way that has been very, very impressive initially. And while the rookie curve does not necessarily look the same, there still is a curve. And so I think between both some of the adjustments to officiating, teams becoming even more familiar with her game, Caitlin's nature as a player, if you go back and watch Iowa, she is competitive, she's spirited, she's fiery. I think there's a lot happening at once, and it's going to prove to be a growth moment for her and her organization. Now, I expect her to navigate it, but I think what is still true, even though it looks different because the younger players maybe have more popular names and bigger brands, is it's a league that vets have dominated so far, and I think that's where we're running into an issue.
2: Well, Caitlin Clark in the Indiana Fever test against the Mystics. And Clark got off to a good start in the game, 10 points in the first quarter. But it was close down the stretch. And, of course, Clark was the go-to player.
28: 4.3 seconds to go. Fever down by one. Sophie inbounds to Caitlin. Catch and shoot three. Good with 1.2 seconds left from the left wing. Caitlin Clark for the lead, 78-76. Caitlin and the
9: You said it.
2: That's John Nolan on the Fever Radio Network. Game winner for Caitlin Clark. Well timed. The Fever 78, Mystic 76. Aces starting to pick it up. They take it to the Storm.
10: Here's Young coming off the Wilson screen. Wilson staring at Fong. Tees up a three and drills it.
11: Fong just has a look on her face. She did have a hand out, stretched out, trying to block the shot, but it's just not enough.
2: That on USA Network, Aces 101, Storm 91. The Storm have lost six in a row. The other score in the WNBA, Liberty beat the Sun 89-80. To the College World Series, determining the eight teams, six of the eight spots already locked in. The last two were decided Monday via suspended games. We start Tuscaloosa Super Regional.
12: This one's out to right center. Fowler catches up to it. And Alabama has done it. Their first trip to Omaha since 1999. Celebrate, Alabama.
2: Alabama, 7-2 winners over St. John. So they go to Omaha. And joining them, another team from the SEC.
13: First one on the way. Swings and pops it up. LeChance. Gets rid of the mask, and Oklahoma is headed to Omaha.
2: That on ESPN2. Oklahoma beats Kansas 13-2, so that one wasn't close. So five SEC teams in the Men's College World Series, five of the eight from the same conference. Coming up next, World Cup on the doorstep. What's the message from Team USA? This is SportsCenter All Night on ESPN Radio.
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15: Good afternoon. This is Paul Keels. The NBA Finals have moved on to New York City, where tonight in Game 3, the Knicks will host the San Antonio Spurs. And while New York holds a 2-0 series lead, Jalen Brunson of the New York team says it should be an exciting time for the fans as well.
17: It's really cool. 27 years since the last Finals game in this building. I know our fan base is really excited, as they should be. But as a team, us inside the locker room, we have more work to do.
15: The Atlanta Hawks and head coach Quinn Snyder today reached agreement on a multi-year contract extension this after the Hawks made it into the playoffs this past year. Baseball tonight, Cleveland Guardians will be at home entertaining the New York Yankees. Will Warren to pitch for New York. Gavin Williams for the Guardians, who go into play with a two-game lead atop the American League Central. The Yankees are tied for first place in the American League East. Meanwhile, the Cincinnati Reds, who've dropped four in a row, will begin a series in San Diego with the Padres tonight. Andrew Abbott to pitch for the Reds. Walker Buehler will be on the mound for San Diego. From college football, Texas Tech quarterback Brandon Sorsby today granted a temporary injunction against the NCAA that will make him eligible to play for the Red Raiders in the 2026 season, although he will have a two-game suspension at the start of the year as part of this agreement. Previously, Sorsby was banned after an admission on gambling on college football games as well as other sports while playing both at Indiana and Cincinnati. The NHL's Los Angeles Kings, according to reports, is set to hire Peter Laviolette as their new head coach. This is the Ohio News Network.
20: Your Skynet overnight forecast calls for a chance of showers or thunderstorms. It'll be mostly cloudy. We'll have a low overnight of 69 degrees. For Tuesday, showers likely, possibly a thunderstorm in the afternoon. Mostly cloudy with a high of 84. Wind gusts as high as 25 miles per hour. For Wednesday, showers and thunderstorms likely in the morning. It'll be partly sunny with a high of 91 degrees. For Skynet weather, I'm Max Crenshaw, ESPN Radio 1430 AM and 105.7 FM.
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2: A wild one out west. Brewers and Athletics. So this game had a number of twists and turns. We just picked this one up in extra innings. Top of the 10th on WTMJ. Brewers take the lead.
18: Barlow's 3-0. He took a rip and he drilled it high and deep into the night. Watch it fly. Goodbye. A bomb of epic proportions for William Contreras on a 3-0. You had to see it to believe it.
2: So the Brewers end up scoring four runs in the top of the 10th inning. Take a 14-10 lead. You feel like when you have a four-run lead in extra.

0: That's your final score. Brewers 15, Athletics 14. 29 total runs scored. Most in a game in the big since August 1st of last season. Let's get out. Speaking of teams from the West Coast, Padres, they're better than the Reds.
1: Here's the pitch. Taylor swings, lines it over the head of the shortstop McLean into left field. Both runs will score. Bogarts and Bowen check in. A two-run single for Samad Taylor. He's driven in three and some breathing room now in the eighth. It's 5-2.
0: That on 97.3, the Fan, as the Padres top the Reds 6-2. The Padres, their sixth win when trailing entering the seventh inning this season. For the Reds, they have dropped five in a row. Here's today's top sound.
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0: We start off in the WNBA, where Caitlin Clark comes up big in the clutch. 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
4: 4.3 seconds to go. Fever down by one. Sophie inbounds to Caitlin. Catch and shoot three. Good with 1.2 seconds left from the left wing. Caitlin Clark for the lead, 78-76.
2: Number three.
0: To college baseball, as the Alabama Crimson Tide return to the College World Series for the first time in a long time.
1: This one's out to right center. Fowler catches up to it. And Alabama has done it. Their first trip to Omaha since 1999. Celebrate, Alabama.
2: Number two.
0: We'll head to the majors, where the Mariners' Josh Naylor comes to the plate, bases loaded, on Seattle Sports 710 AM.
5: Here's the pitch. Swung on. That is blasted. Right field. It's towards the big wall. It is gone! Over the big wall. Grand slam. Sail away, Josh Naylor. He clears them all with one big swing, and the Mariners lead 5-1.
2: Number one.
0: And finally, we head to the hardwood, and the Spurs got one back in the Mecca. Heard right here on ESPN Radio.
6: The road team rules in these NBA Finals. The San Antonio Spurs come to Madison Square Garden and knock off the Knicks 115-111. San Antonio down 2-1 in the NBA Finals.
0: The biggest and the largest of the night in sports. 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It is just a mere days away. The tournament kicks off Thursday in Mexico City with Mexico hosting South Africa. The final, of course, July 19th, MetLife Stadium. The United States will become the sixth nation to host multiple World Cups and the first to host multiple men's and women's World Cups. Captain Tim Ream on the significance.
7: It's about just opening your eyes and taking everything in, because this is unique. This is different. This is completely different from anything that any of us as players has experienced. So take it in, enjoy it, embrace everything that it is, because it's so unique, it's so special, and it's not something that we'll ever get to do again.
0: Ream could set the record for the oldest U.S. men's national team player to appear in a FIFA World Cup match. If he does make an appearance against Paraguay on June 12th, be 38 years old and 251 days old. He's one of 26 on the roster, one of 13 that was a carryover from the last World Cup. Goalkeeper Matt Freese has a message for Team USA fans.
8: Believe. When you have a group of guys that fights for each other and dies for each other on the field, anything can happen. So believe in us, bring the energy, and we hear each and every one of you.
0: So there you go. It'll be exciting, certainly. U.S. will be making its 12th World Cup appearance, has advanced past the group stage in each of its last three appearances. Only two host nations have ever failed to advance past the first round at the FIFA World Cup. South Africa 2010, Qatar in 2022. Here's Ricardo Pepi.
9: Yeah, I think, at the end of the day, we see this as a fantastic opportunity to be able to play in front of our country, in front of our people, and, represent each other, represent our family. So, just a little bit of the pressure aside, I feel like we see it more as an opportunity.

0: to be able to represent our country.
1: USA, they are in Group D with Turkey, Australia, and Paraguay. So that is impressive that the United States hosting and have the opportunity to move on. Well, the Spurs have the opportunity to continue their series. 115-111, they win, take their first from the Knicks. Now 2-1, the Spurs are still trailing the series. Here's our coach Mitch Johnson on the comeback second half.
2: We had to come out with the right approach and the right energy. There were some things in the second quarter that we weren't sharp enough on. And halftime's a time to really catch your breath and discuss some things that you need to improve upon or what you're seeing out there that hopefully can help each other in the second half. And that's what we did. I thought we came out of the third quarter with the right approach. We got some stops and had some good execution.
1: Coming up next, more on the game. The Garden was crazy, but the Spurs were calm. Next on SportsCenter All Night, right here on ESPN Radio.
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1: It was billed as the most anticipated sporting event in the biggest city in the country this century. Game 3, Spurs-Knicks at Madison Square Garden became more than a basketball game. It was a cultural moment. From the celebrities, to the outrageous prices, to the current U.S. president in the building, the hype reached a fever pitch. So much so that our insider, Sham Sharania, had a different pregame experience.
37: So the Knicks and Spurs, they've been handling it a little bit differently. The Knicks, Karl Anthony Towns, OG Anunoby have been deflecting Donald Trump's presence here, saying that they're just focused on basketball. De'Aaron Fox admitted today that it is no doubt an inconvenience for the players in the game. And myself, Malika, personally, I was actually stopped by Secret Service just right over there because my AirPod fell and Secret Service came up to me and said, hey, Secret Service, you're going to have to get out of the intersection. So I had to get out. After this, I'm going to go look for my AirPod case.
38: So we still haven't found the AirPod case, Shams?
37: We're still on the hunt.
1: Oh, as somebody who is on a lot of flights throughout the year, dropping your AirPod case is the absolute worst. If you have time later on, I can tell a story about the most recent time where I lost my AirPods case. It was really a story that you have to hear to believe. But beyond that, the pregame buzz for this was just on another level. The Knicks have been at a different level in this series. After being just the third team in finals history to win the first two games on the road, desperation time for the Spurs to avoid that dreaded 0-3 hole. Pre-game on the Rich Eisen Show, analyst Monica McNutt set the expectations.
39: I'm less concerned about Victor Wembanyama and more concerned about a guard getting loose. Like the game that the Knicks lost to the Spurs during the regular season. And now, granted, both of these teams are different. New Year's Eve, Julian Champagne had 36 and hit 11 threes. That was a problem. So it's De'Aaron Fox suddenly getting hot and getting downhill, or Champagne going off again like that. That gives me more pause than anything else, because I do think that a part of this team's run is their maturity and their mindset. Very appropriate that you quoted Kobe there, Rich, because that's what they've been saying as well. Like they still want to play with desperation and urgency as if the score is 0-0, and they've been able to do that sincerely. So I'm less worried about Victor Wembanyama and one of those support guys kind of getting loose because of the energy that a Wembanyama demands.
1: One of the Spurs guards getting hot. Prophetic words from Monica McNutt as we get into it. All the hype and talk over the last 2 days, finally time to tip this one off. And the Garden in a frenzy, but it was the road team that channeled the energy to start.
40: Wemby took the pass down floor, looked to shoot the three, now drives into Anunoby, off the glass and in, and one. Spurs have hit 8 of 10, they lead by 9, and Wembanyama has a free throw coming.
41: Wemby consciously passed on the 3-point shot. He was open, he chose not to, he chose to put it on the floor.
1: Mark Kestisher, PJ Carlissimo, and Doris Burke had the call on ESPN Radio. So a clearly aggressive and active Wembanyama right out of the gates. He finished the first quarter with 9 points. And for the third straight game, the Spurs built a double-digit lead at one point in the first quarter, took a 33-22 advantage after one. But a similar script to games in Texas, where the Knicks had the second quarter answer.
40: The Knicks trail by 5. Castle getting through the lane, lost it. Turnover San Antonio. Pass to the wing, tipped by Anunoby, but he chases it down. Nobody's got him. He wheels, takes the three, and drills it. Knicks within 2. Timeout San Antonio.
41: Cannot turn the ball over against the New York Knicks the way they are playing offense right now.
1: And that was really the first time in the game you could really hear that Garden crowd crescendo. A huge first half for OG, putting up a team high 17. A key swing in this sequence was Stephon Castle crashing in for an offensive rebound. He collided with Jalen Brunson. The play was reviewed for a flagrant, but none was issued. But it seemed like Brunson took it personally.
40: That will pass to OG Anunoby. Corner drive. Sends the pass along. Hart's got it to Brunson. Lefty three pass. Wemby. Yes! Jalen Brunson hits the three. Knicks lead by five.
0: Ball moving. I mean, it's a .3 reaction, and it's the next pass.
1: Brunson up to 15 points at that moment. From down 12 in the first half to up 7 at halftime. A reversal that Knicks fans very familiar with at this point. It felt like New York was gaining that separation, but Wemby's two-way excellence continued to be a problem.
40: That is rebound number 6 for Victor Wembanyama. San Antonio, chance for the lead, and Wemby's going to try a three, and he's going to hit 79-76 Spurs.
0: And that time he just walks into it. Mitchell is playing off him a little bit. He's got plenty of time to rise and fire.
1: It turned out to be a 12-point turnaround in the third, with the Spurs building a lead as large as 5 in the quarter, again, after trailing by as many as 7. So by the time the fourth quarter began, it was just a 1-point game, 92-91 Spurs. Key play in the fourth. Spurs were up 7. Wembanyama hit a 3 plus a foul that appeared to put San Antonio up double digits. But a Mike Brown challenge reversed the call. It took the 3 off the board. Regardless, San Antonio got the play in front in the fourth, allowing their defense to shine.
40: Guarded by Castle, takes him to the left wing. Bounce pass on the cut, Shamet, nothing at the rim, passes out. Now to Towns. Extra pass into the corner. Shamet on the drive, blocked by Wemby against the backboard, and Castle's got it.
41: Really good offensive possession by New York, but they couldn't close it.
1: Fitting to play a defensive highlight because the fourth was a rock fight. The teams combined to begin the quarter 0 for 15 from 3. And there was nothing easy on the inside either. The three-point drought ended in the most spectacular way.
40: Wemby pops out, receives the pass. 2 minutes to go in game 3. Can the Spurs protect the 4-point lead? Wemby off the bounce. Pass. Half a second to shoot. Castle hits the 3-pointer right at the end of the shot clock for San Antonio.
41: That's the payback for the Jordan Clarkson one in the first half.
40: 111-104. PJ said they'd have to make shots. There's a big one.
1: An incredible shot by Castle. Wasn't open. Just hounded. But he got it to go late shot clock. He finished the game with 23 points. But even after that long ball, the Knicks showed why they've been allergic to losing. A Brunson three, it cut it to 3 with right around 30 seconds left. And that the Spurs had to execute or else New York would get a chance to tie.
40: Here's Fox cutting to his right. Fades. Puts it up. Puts it in. A free throw line jumper for Fox. Huge hit with 12 seconds to go.
41: Biggest shot of the game. De'Aaron Fox delivers for the San Antonio Spurs.
1: Seemingly the dagger in the game, but OG Anunoby did hit a 3 from the corner for the Knicks. It cut it to back within striking distance, so the Knicks had to foul. They fouled Stephon Castle. In crunch time, he hit a couple of key free throws with 6.8 seconds left. I mean, that's ice water in the veins. In front of that crowd, that moment, NBA Finals, dude's just 21 years old. He drilled the 2 free throws that gave the Spurs a 4-point lead. They would go on to win it. 115-111. The Knicks still lead the series 2-1, but the Spurs are right back in it. It's just the second finals all time, with each of the first 3 games won by the road team. You got to go back to 1993. It was the Bulls and Suns. It was the Suns dropping the first 2 games at home, but then they won game 3 on the road. And then I think Michael Jordan countered with a 50-piece in game 4 in that series, and that would really wrestle control in a series that Chicago, of course, ended up winning. Wembanyama, he finished the game excellent as usual. He had a standout 32 points, 8 rebounds, and 6 assists, and a chat with Lisa Salters of ABC afterwards.
2: Victor, just what was better tonight about the late game execution?
3: Less mistakes. More control.
2: You said that game 2 was going to fuel you. How did it fuel you tonight?
3: series, you know, with less mistakes, less turnovers. It's a whole.
2: In one of the late game huddles, I heard Mitch Johnson tell you guys, it's not about our offense. It's going to happen on the defensive end. What was better about the defense?
3: Absolutely. Defense feels offense and vice versa. But what was better in the defense was communication being early.
2: Also said it was about not making mistakes. It was also about Stephon Castle's big three-point shot. What did you think when that went in?
3: Oh no, I mean he's great. I'm not surprised. He's got great poise. It's hard to put into words how valuable he is to us and to me.
2: Victor, to come into this building and to steal this game three, just what does it do for you guys and your confidence going into game four?
3: Nothing really. We're all the time confident. Did what we were supposed to do, but the job is absolutely not done. We're not even halfway. The hardest is still to come.
1: Businesslike Victor Wembanyama afterwards as the Spurs beat the Knicks 115-111 in the Garden to cut the series lead for the Knicks down to 2-1. Now New York, their 13-game winning streak in the playoffs is done, the second longest in NBA postseason history. This is their first loss in what feels like forever, 46 days. Last time they lost, the NFL draft was going on, just to have some perspective on how long ago it was. Mike Brown, their head coach, was not happy after the game about the officiating.
4: First of all, I want to make sure I get something clear. You know, Coach Mitch Johnson and the Spurs, they won the game tonight. They came and took the game. But I will say this. I never thought I'd be in the NBA Finals and see a team get 24 free throw attempts in the second half to another team's 8. And I don't think I complain much about officials or, you know, the fairness when it comes to the free throw attempts. San Antonio is a great team. They're a great team, okay? It's going to lower our odds big time, if we play game 4 and in the second half they get 24 free throw attempts to our 8. And maybe we were fouling, but they fouled too. There were opportunities for fouls to be called to at least try to even the free throws out. Now, we didn't play good. San Antonio played great. We could have played better. There were a lot of things that we didn't do that we did in game 1 and game 2. But to go 24 free throw attempts in a second half, that's 48 for the game if you think about it the way that they called that second half, compared to 8. All the shots we took, we got fouled 4 times, roughly, for 8 free throw attempts. Again, I don't complain much. I never thought I'd see that in an NBA Finals game, and I saw it tonight. That's tough to overcome when you're playing against a great team.
1: Yeah, 24-8 free throw advantage in the second half, but you know what they say about NBA basketball. Hey, the aggressor usually is the team that gets to the line, and it was clear from the beginning of this one that the Spurs, they play with that desperation. But the lesson here is we have a great NBA Finals. It is the 4th NBA Finals since 1971, where each of the first 3 games were decided by one possession game in the final 2 minutes. We are getting the good stuff on ESPN Radio. Continue with the NBA Finals on ESPN Radio. Catch Game 4, Knicks and Spurs. 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Coming up next, a ruling that has the college sports world irate. 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

0: he will suffer probable, imminent, and irreparable injury if he's unable to play for the Red Raiders this season and join the NCAA, prohibiting Sorsby from practicing or playing this fall. So Sorsby, he was ruled ineligible from the NCAA after it discovered he had wagered approximately $90,000 on professional and college sports over 4 years, including 40 bets involving Indiana football when he was a freshman with the Hoosiers in 2022. This has the college sports world in a tizzy. Here's ESPN insider Pete Thamel on SportsCenter.
1: These are divided times around college athletics, but certainly the reaction was unified today from the commissioners, athletic directors, coaches, agents that I talked to. Everyone from the Utah athletic director calling it disheartening. ACC Commissioner Jim Phillips said it's a horrendous pattern, eroding the integrity of the process. Sonny Dykes, the coach at TCU, went as far as to say, how is anyone ever going to trust the outcome of a game again? There's a lot of complaining that goes on in all sports, especially college sports, but for the number of people who put their name on the record with their criticism of it speaks to how unified everyone is about this ruling. I think the entire industry was shocked, gobsmacked, that Sorsby was granted the ruling. Now, look, should they have been? Obviously, Jeffrey Kessler and Scott Thompson are two skilled lawyers who have a very good record arguing in court against the NCAA. But this is certainly the latest, and we've had a lot of them, of tipping points. Now the question coaches are asking me is, well, what's next? What can I get a judge to do next?
0: Great information there. I also love the fact that we got the word gobsmacked into the show. Well done, Pete Thamel. Chris Fowler joined the Rich Eisen Show.
2: College football is filled with upsets. The fact that a Lubbock judge ruled that way, I would not call an upset. I think you can find a judge to create an injunction for or against anything in the world. And it didn't surprise me. Gambling is a pretty serious thing. It should be taken really seriously by anybody who's in charge. As you said, the problem is no one is in charge of college football. So maybe there's other chapters to happen. I mean, I never take pleasure in seeing a dude make a big mistake and then have it cost him his career. But there are consequences for these things. And, you know, I would expect at this point, I guess he'll be on the field, but there may be another chapter to happen.
0: Well, the ruling, it's another unprecedented decision against the NCAA as the organization continues to fight a bunch of legal challenges. Basically, the concern among officials and coaches, you know, Pete Thamel was hinting at it, is that the rulings from local judges continue to undermine the NCAA's ability to enforce its own rules. On the Rich Eisen Show, ESPN football analyst Josh Pate wonders the NCAA has any teeth anymore.
3: That one red line that you always looked at as a participant or a coach or a fan was betting on the sports as you're an active participant, because that feels like the one area where the matter is really weighty and consequential. But two, it feels like it's in the NCAA's lane. It feels like it's in the lane of any governing body. And to me, that's the ultimate test. If you cannot govern the matters that are in your lane, you don't exist. You're just four letters. The NCAA is just kind of four letters now. Maybe it always was, and it was a poodle that barked in the microphone and convinced everyone it was a Doberman for a long time, but it's done. It's over. And it's crazy we find this headline in the middle of, you know, this bigger mushroom cloud about Senate bills and who should and shouldn't have autonomy over college football. It's just not kind of another log on the fire this week, I guess.
0: I think I need to ask Josh Pate what dog I sound like barking into this microphone. Of course, NCAA rules prohibit athletes from wagering on sports, and athletes who bet on their own teams and schools face permanent bans. But apparently, that rule can be reversed by the courts. So Pete wonders if there's any more lines.
3: What was the threshold here? If your argument is, well, yeah, he bet on games, but I mean, if we rule him ineligible, he's going to miss the season. If that's your logic, what could he have done that would have tilted the seesaw the other direction? Like, how egregious would the offenses have to have been? Because, I mean, the guy could have looked at the spider cam and hit go on a bet, and this would still apply. This logic would still apply. So I just really, maybe there is no logic here, or maybe it extends well beyond just us with racehorse blinders on looking at one matter, and maybe it does extend to overall governance or lack thereof that the NCAA has. And I know Jeffrey Kessler has his hands on multiple ongoing cases that relate to that. This, again, I use the log on the fire analogy again, because this just feels like another one.
0: Well, Sorsby will sit out Texas Tech's games against the non-conference opponents, Abilene Christian and Oregon State, as a condition for the injunction, and he must continue counseling and treatment. Sports Center All Night, Chris Lewis here on ESPN Radio. Light slate Monday in Major League Baseball, but still some entertaining contests, including the Yankees going extras against the Guardians.
4: Bellinger grounds it through into left field, a base hit. Sanchez will score. Here comes Rice. It's cut off. He will score. Out at third is Schumann, but it's a huge two-run single for Cody Bellinger.
0: That on the YES Network. And 7-5, the final. Guardians fall to the Yankees. For the Yankees, believe it or not, their first extra inning win this year. They were 0-3 entering the day. We'll stay with the American League East. Showdown between the Rays and Red Sox. And it's won by the Rays.
5: Swinging a line drive the other way. It's a base hit in the left field. And the third time is the charm for Jonathan Aranda. Slater trots home from third. The Rays have the lead back. It's 2-1 in the fifth inning.
0: 620 WDAE, 3-1 final. Rays squeak past the Red Sox. And they are 22-9 at home this season. Mariners double up the Orioles thanks to a big fly by Josh Naylor.
6: Here's the pitch. Swung on. That is blasted. Right field. It's towards the big wall. It is gone! Over the big wall. Grand slam. Sail away, Josh Naylor. He clears them all with one big swing. And the Mariners lead 5-1.
0: That on Seattle Sports, 7:10 a.m. Third career grand slam for Josh Naylor. It's a 6-3 Mariners win over the Orioles. Elsewhere in Major League Baseball, Astros in extra innings. It took 10. They beat the Angels 5-4. Astros have won 3 of the last 4. Phillies, Christopher Sanchez continues to deal. He went 7 innings. Allowed just 4 hits, 2 runs. He had 10 strikeouts. He improved his record to 8-2 as the Phillies knock off the Blue Jays 5-2. Nationals just 1 run better than the Giants 4-3. Coming up next, how did the Spurs step up? 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
10: Good afternoon. This is Paul Keels. The NBA Finals have moved on to New York City. We're tonight in Game 3. The Knicks will host the San Antonio Spurs, and while New York holds a 2-0 series lead, Jalen Brunson of the New York team says it should be an exciting time for the fans as well.
11: I mean, it's really cool. 27 years since the last Finals game in this building. I know our fan base is really excited, as they should be, but as a team, us inside that locker room, we have more work to do.
10: The Atlanta Hawks and head coach Quinn Snyder today reached agreement on a multi-year contract extension this after the Hawks made it into the playoffs this past year. Baseball tonight, Cleveland Guardians will be at home entertaining the New York Yankees. Will Warren to pitch for New York. Gavin Williams for the Guardians, who go into play with a 2-game lead atop the American League Central. The Yankees are tied for first place in the American League East. Meanwhile, the Cincinnati Reds, who've dropped 4 in a row, will begin a series in San Diego with the Padres tonight. Andrew Abbott to pitch for the Reds. Walker Buehler will be on the mound for San Diego. From college football, Texas Tech quarterback Brandon Sorsby today granted a temporary injunction against the NCAA that will make him eligible to play for the Red Raiders in the 2026 season, although he will have a two-game suspension at the start of the year as part of this agreement. Previously, Sorsby was banned after an admission on gambling on college football games as well as other sports while playing both at Indiana and Cincinnati. The NHL's Los Angeles Kings, according to reports, is set to hire Peter Laviolette as their new head coach. This is the Ohio News Network.
12: Your Skynet overnight forecast calls for a chance of showers or thunderstorms. It'll be mostly cloudy. We'll have a low overnight of 69 degrees. For Tuesday, showers likely, possibly a thunderstorm in the afternoon. Mostly cloudy with a high of 84. Wind gusts as high as 25 miles per hour. For Wednesday, showers and thunderstorms likely in the morning. It'll be partly sunny with a high of 91 degrees. For Skynet weather, I'm Max Crenshaw, ESPN Radio, 1430 AM and 105.7 FM.
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19: The road team rules in these NBA finals. The San Antonio Spurs come to Madison Square Garden and knock off the Knicks 115-111.
20: We weathered the storm. I mean, we've been fighting adversity all year. I mean, we looked at this like nothing different. We just wanted to come here and get a win.
21: Have time to really catch your breath and discuss some things that you need to improve upon or what you're seeing out there that hopefully can help each other in the second half. And that's what we did. I thought we came out of the third quarter with the right approach and got some stops and had some good execution.
0: Road team rules indeed. Spurs 115, Knicks 111. Knicks still lead the series 2-1, but it's the second NBA Finals all time in which each of the first three games were won by the road team. You got to go back to 1993, that Bulls-Suns NBA Finals. 13-game playoff win streak for the Knicks is done, thanks in large part to the large man, Victor Wembanyama. 30 points, 5 boards, 5 assists. First career road finals game. And he does that with the Garden going absolutely nuts. And what a pleasure it must have been to call that one on ESPN Radio. Mark Kestisher, PJ Carlissimo, Doris Burke. They have postgame extra.
19: Chris, thank you very much. San Antonio very much in the NBA Finals. Doris Burke, this young San Antonio team grabbed the lead. They were tested late, but hit just enough shots and have pulled off their first win of the finals.
22: We've been talking about the fact that this has been one of the best defensive teams in the league all year. They have been especially good in the playoffs. Three of the four quarters tonight, a Knicks team held in the 20s, 22 in the first, 27 in the third. And in the fourth quarter, you put the clamps down and hold them to 20. After giving up 64 in the first half, you gave up 47. And you continue to make life brutal on Jalen Brunson. Did he end up with 32 points? You bet he did. But it took him 25 shots to get there. He makes 11 field goals. Peach, that is a special group in terms of their grit, their mental toughness. There is so much to love about this young San Antonio Spurs team.
23: And their young head coach, who does an incredible job, Mitch Johnson. They turned the ball over 8 times in as hostile arena as there is, when all of New York City was ready to celebrate. All everybody was doing was walking around the streets, holding up 4 fingers, sweeping 4. Not to be. The bench contributed tonight. 25 points off the San Antonio bench. I'll tell you, quietly had a very good game. Luke Kornet and Keldon Johnson didn't have big stats, but they gave him good minutes. two other guys who I think stepped up, because De'Aaron Fox and Dylan Harper shot the ball poorly, very poorly. They did other things well, but they didn't shoot it well. Julian Champagne and Devin Vassell, kind of quietly, one's 4 for 9, the other's 3 for 4. They got 23 points between them. All these other games, we're talking about so many different Knicks. We're talking about Brunson. We're talking about Towns. We're talking about Bridges. We're talking about Hart. And there was really only one or two Spurs to talk about. Not tonight. 4, 5, 6 different Spurs stepped up and contributed.
22: And if you're going to put this team down, you don't come out the way the Knicks did in the third quarter.
23: Oh, yes.
22: It took a couple of real careless turnovers. You had a 7-point edge. You had a young team, I thought, close to the ropes. If you could have thrown a haymaker to start the third. Can't be casual against this team, boy. They are tough as nails.
19: San Antonio in the win column after dropping 2 on their home floor. They traveled to New York. They quiet the hostile crowd, and they are now trailing 2-1. Spurs 115, Knicks 111, Wemby 32 points, and Steph Castle scores 23. Game 4 coming up on Wednesday night. Now for PJ Carlosimo, Doris Burke, I'm Mark Kestisher right here on your home for the 2026 NBA Finals, ESPN Radio, and the ESPN app. Let's go back to Chris Lewis in the studio.
0: Thanks so much. What a wonderful job on the call. As always, this series continues to live up to all the billing. And you just heard Mark Kestisher run down the numbers of Stephon Castle. And it wasn't just that crew of Kesty, PJ, and Doris on the call. George Sedano was working as a reporter and caught up with Castle after the game.
1: Stephon, you guys had 2 disappointing losses at home. How did you come in here and take game 3?
20: I mean, we just stayed together. We weathered the storm. I mean, we've been fighting adversity all year. And, I mean, we looked at this like nothing different. We just wanted to come here and get a win.
1: Your coach, we heard him say during one of the huddles, he's okay if you guys make mistakes as long as you're being aggressive. And you guys were that from the start. Yeah. What was the mentality there?
20: Yeah, I mean, our season's on the line. Whether it ends this game or not, we feel like our season's on the line every game, and we want to go out playing aggressive, and I think we did that tonight.
1: And another way your season was on the line, you guys struggled a little bit from the free throw line early, but 10 for 10 down the stretch. Tell me about what it takes to hit those free throws, those clutch ones.
20: Yeah, just poise. I mean, just wanted to win the game and do whatever it takes to do that. So I think we have a lot of talented and very skilled players on our team, and I feel like we stepped up at the end.
1: And then defensively, you guys held them to 47 in the second half. What went into that end of the court?
20: I think just rebounding. I feel like for the most part we were doing a good job on them defensively, but we couldn't close out our possession with rebounds, and I feel like we did that in the second half.
0: Castle, a big-time clutch 3 in the fourth, 23 points in the game. Spurs win 115-111. Knicks still lead the series 2-1. Game 4 Wednesday. Coverage begins on ESPN Radio, 7:30 p.m. Eastern. Gear up. SportsCenter All Night, Chris Lewis here on ESPN Radio. Texas Tech quarterback Brandon Sorsby has been granted a temporary injunction against the NCAA that could clear the way for him to play for the Red Raiders coming up next season. A Texas judge, he granted Sorsby a preliminary injunction Monday that prevents the NCAA from punishing him for violating its rules on sports gambling. Sorsby was ruled ineligible by the NCAA after it was discovered he had wagered approximately $90,000 on professional and college sports over 4 years, including 40 bets involving Indiana football when he was a freshman on the team in 2022. Of course, Paul Feinbaum had a take.
2: The NCAA has lost its soul a long time ago, so let's not act like what's happening here. I mean, this is more of a, most players understand this maybe more than even fans, is that this is just verboten. You don't bet on a team, but this guy did. And by the way, gambling is so pervasive right now in every sport, including college athletics, that there's probably so much more of this going on, and we act like this is a one-time isolated situation. It is not.
0: Well, perhaps the only thing more interesting than a Feinbaum perspective is the perspective of his listeners. Let's give that a whirl.
3: I can't believe it. I mean, what kind of rules do they have? They said if you bet on other teams, you'd get suspended. Am I right on that? And if you bet on your own team, you are gone. What a joke.
17: Kessler is the kind of attorney that you don't hire him, he hires you. He feels like he had a dead-to-rights case here.
4: and he got old Soresby, and he represented him in court, and he whooped that NCAA lawyer's butt.
5: The only people right now that can really control this thing is the people that control the football playoff series. They can say, we will not take any team who has a member that has any affiliation or had one with gambling. If that problem, then it would start, because all these other kids are saying now, hey, I can run out there and gamble and they're going to let me keep on playing.
6: The only way, and that commission, what he needed to do is tell that man he can't play. But we know he ain't going to do that, Paul, because they want to win. Do everything, everybody's sacrificing everything just to win. Texas, wake up.
17: I don't understand what we're doing here. The NCAA needs to go away.
0: The Paul Feinbaum Show, must listen as always, but even more so when you have a controversy similar to this. We all know NCAA rules prohibit athletes from wagering on sports, and athletes who bet on their own teams, they face permanent bans, but apparently that rule can be reversed by the courts. ESPN Radio's Freddie Coleman thinks the NCAA needs to find a way to fight this one.
10: Hey, NCAA, I don't want you to strongly disagree. I want you strongly to fight this. Don't strongly disagree. We're not playing Monopoly here. Seriously, we're not playing backgammon. You're the NCAA. Prove it. Act like a governing body and say, hey, judge, I tell you what, we're going to fight this ruling. Hey, Brendan Soresby, how much money are those guys on retainer? We're about to find out. Because there's no way you can let an athlete get away with this when he clearly broke the rule that says you cannot gamble on your own sport while as a member of the NCAA as a college athlete. We're just going to let people break rules and have a judge in favor of breaking a rule because he's in the same county where Texas Tech is? Hey, NCAA, strongly fight this.
24: Hello.
10: Or then it's really no reason to even have any kind of NCAA.
0: Well, Soresby, he'll sit out Texas Tech's games against the non-conference opponents to start the year, Abilene Christian and Oregon State. That's the condition of the injunction. And he also must continue counseling and treatment. Now, speaking of criticism, not many athletes have had to deal with it more than Caitlin Clark over the last few weeks. It comes with being one of the most polarizing athletes in sports right now. And entering Monday, the former Iowa star in a bit of a slump, Monica McNutt chimed in on the Rich Eisen Show.
25: For a long time, this league has been run by veterans in terms of their skill, talent, their strength. And I applaud Caitlin, Angel, Olivia, Cameron when she's healthy, like all of these rookie classes that we've seen over the last couple of years. I applaud them, Paige Beckers, all of them. They've come in and hit the curve in a way that has been very, very impressive initially. And while the rookie curve does not necessarily look the same, there still is a curve. And so I think between both some of the adjustments to officiating, teams becoming even more familiar with her game, Caitlin's nature as a player, if you go back and watch Iowa, she is competitive. She's spirited. She's fiery. I think there's a lot happening at once, and it's going to prove to be a growth moment for her and her organization. Now, I expect her to navigate it, but I think what is still true, even though it looks different because the younger players maybe have more popular names and bigger brands, is it's a league that vets have dominated so far, and I think that's where we're running into an issue.
0: Well, Caitlin Clark in the Indiana Fever test against the Mystics. And Clark got off to a good start in the game, 10 points in the first quarter, but it was close down the stretch. And, of course, Clark was the go-to player.
26: 4.3 seconds to go. Fever down by one. Sophie inbounds to Caitlin. Catch and shoot three. Good! With 1.2 seconds left from the left wing. Caitlin Clark for the lead, 78-76. Caitlin in the clutch.
27: You called it. You said it.
0: That's John Nolan on the Fever Radio Network. Game winner for Caitlin Clark. Well timed. The Fever 78, Mystic 76. Aces starting to pick it up. They take it to the Storm.
28: Here's Young coming off the Wilson screen. Wilson staring at Fong. Tees up a three and drills it.
29: Fong just has a look on her face. She did have a hand out, stretched out, trying to block the shot, but it's just not enough.
0: That on USA Network, Aces 101, Storm 91. The Storm have lost six in a row. The other score in the WNBA, Liberty beat the Sun 89-80. To the College World Series, determining the eight teams, six of the eight spots already locked in. The last two were decided Monday via suspended games. We start Tuscaloosa Super Regional.
30: This
7: This one's out to right center. Fowler catches up to it. And Alabama has done it. Their first trip to Omaha since 1999. Celebrate, Alabama.
0: Alabama, 7-2 winners over St. John's. So they go to Omaha. And joining them, another team from the SEC.
8: First one on the way. Swings and pops it up. LeChance gets rid of the mask, and Oklahoma is headed to Omaha.
0: That on ESPN2. Oklahoma beats Kansas 13-2, so that one wasn't close. So five SEC teams in the Men's College World Series, five of the eight from the same conference. Coming up next, World Cup on the doorstep. What's the message from Team USA? This is SportsCenter All Night on ESPN Radio.
9: Hey, this is Rich Eisen coming up on Tuesday. NBA Finals Game 3. We'll talk about it with ESPN's Brian Windhorst. George Kittle joins the fun. Will he be ready for Week 1? And in studio, Eric Andre, the comedian. 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
10: Good afternoon, this is Paul Keels. The NBA Finals have moved on to New York City, where tonight in Game 3, the Knicks will host the San Antonio Spurs. And while New York holds a 2-0 series lead, Jalen Brunson of the New York team says it should be an exciting time for the fans as well.
12: It's really cool. 27 years since the last finals game in this building. I know our fan base is really excited, as they should be. But as a team, as us inside the locker room, we have more work to do.
10: The Atlanta Hawks and head coach Quinn Snyder today reached agreement on a multi-year contract extension this after the Hawks made it into the playoffs this past year. Baseball tonight, Cleveland Guardians will be at home entertaining the New York Yankees. Will Warren to pitch for New York. Gavin Williams for the Guardians, who go into play with a 2-game lead atop the American League Central. The Yankees are tied for first place in the American League East. Meanwhile, the Cincinnati Reds, who've dropped 4 in a row, will begin a series in San Diego with the Padres tonight. Andrew Abbott to pitch for the Reds. Walker Buehler will be on the mound for San Diego. From college football, Texas Tech quarterback Brandon Sorsby today granted a temporary injunction against the NCAA that will make him eligible to play for the Red Raiders in the 2026 season, although he will have a 2-game suspension at the start of the year as part of this agreement. Previously, Sorsby was banned after an admission on gambling on college football games as well as other sports while playing both at Indiana and Cincinnati. The NHL's Los Angeles Kings, according to reports, is set to hire Peter Laviolette as their new head coach. This is the Ohio News Network.
13: Your Skynet overnight forecast calls for a chance of showers or thunderstorms. It'll be mostly cloudy. We'll have a low overnight of 69 degrees. For Tuesday, showers likely, possibly a thunderstorm in the afternoon. Mostly cloudy with a high of 84. Wind gusts as high as 25 miles per hour. For Wednesday, showers and thunderstorms likely in the morning. It'll be partly sunny with a high of 91 degrees. For Skynet weather, I'm Max Crenshaw, ESPN Radio 1430 AM and 105.7 FM.
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0: A wild one out west. Brewers and Athletics. So this game had a number of twists and turns. We just picked this one up in extra innings. Top of the 10th on WTMJ. Brewers take the lead.
8: Barlow's 3-0. He took a rip and he drilled it high and deep. A 3-0 pitch. You had to see it to believe it.
0: So the Brewers end up scoring four runs in the top of the 10th inning. Take a 14-10 lead. You feel like when you have a four-run lead in extras, you should be good. But in the bottom half, the Athletics score four runs. They tie it up. It goes to 12. The Brewers back in front.
1: Here's the pitch. And a chopper back up the middle. Backhanded by the second baseman. And the throw comes home. And Yelich underneath the tag. And the ball gets all the way back to the backstop. As Langeliers couldn't handle the throw from McNeil. And the Brewers take the lead. It is 15-14.
0: Yeah, 15-14, and we're not talking NFL. That's your final score, Brewers 15, Athletics 14. 29 total runs scored, most in a game in the big since August 1st of last season.

0: Padres, their sixth win when trailing entering the seventh inning this season. For the Reds, they have dropped five in a row. Here's today's top sound.
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0: We start off in the WNBA where Caitlin Clark comes up big in the clutch. 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
3: 4.3 seconds to go. Fever down by one. Sophie inbounds to Caitlin. Catch and shoot three. Good with 1.2 seconds left from the left wing. Caitlin Clark for the lead, 78-76.
1: Number three.
0: To college baseball as the Alabama Crimson Tide return to the College World Series for the first time in a long time.
4: This one's out to right center. Fowler catches up to it. And Alabama has done it. Their first trip to Omaha since 1999. Celebrate, Alabama.
1: Number two.
0: We'll head to the majors, where the Mariners' Josh Naylor comes to the plate, bases loaded, on Seattle Sports 710 AM.
5: Here's the pitch. Swung on. That is blasted. Right field. It's towards the big wall. It is gone! Over the big wall. Grand slam. Sail away, Josh Naylor. He clears them all with one big swing, and the Mariners lead 5-1.
1: Number one.
0: And finally, we head to the hardwood, and the Spurs got one back in the Mecca. Heard right here on ESPN Radio.
6: The road team rules in these NBA Finals. The San Antonio Spurs come to Madison Square Garden and knock off the Knicks 115-111. San Antonio down 2-1 in the NBA Finals.
0: The biggest and the largest of the night in sports. 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It is just a mere days away. The tournament kicks off Thursday in Mexico City with Mexico hosting South Africa. The final, of course, July 19th, MetLife Stadium. The United States will become the sixth nation to host multiple World Cups and the first to host multiple men's and women's World Cups. Captain Tim Ream on the significance.
7: It's about just opening your eyes and taking everything in, because this is unique. This is different. This is completely different from anything that any of us as players has experienced. So take it in, enjoy it, embrace everything that it is, because it's so unique, it's so special, and it's not something that we'll ever get to do again.
0: Ream could set the record for the oldest U.S. men's national team player to appear in a FIFA World Cup match. If he does make an appearance against Paraguay on June 12th, he'd be 38 years old and 251 days old. He's one of 26 on the roster, one of 13 that was a carryover from the last World Cup. Goalkeeper Matt Fries has a message for Team USA fans.
8: Believe. When you have a group of guys that fights for each other and dies for each other on the field, anything can happen. So believe in us, bring the energy, and we hear each and every one of you.
0: So there you go. It'll be exciting, certainly. U.S. will be making its 12th World Cup appearance, has advanced past the group stage in each of its last three appearances. Only two host nations have ever failed to advance past the first round at the FIFA World Cup. South Africa 2010, Qatar in 2022. Here's Ricardo Pepi.
9: Yeah, I think, at the end of the day, we see this as a fantastic opportunity to be able to play in front of our country, in front of our people, and, represent each other, represent our family. So, just a little bit of the pressure aside, I feel like we see it more as an opportunity to be able to represent our country.
0: USA, they are in Group D with Turkey, Australia, and Paraguay. So that is impressive that the United States hosting and have the opportunity to move on. Well, the Spurs have the opportunity to continue their series. 115-111, they win, take their first from the Knicks. Now 2-1. The Spurs are still trailing the series. Here's our coach Mitch Johnson on the comeback second half.
10: We had to come out with the right approach and the right energy. There were some things in the second quarter that we weren't sharp enough on. And, halftime's a time to really catch your breath and discuss some

0: things that you need to improve upon or what you're seeing out there that hopefully can help each other in the second half. And that's what we did. And I thought we came out of the third quarter with the right approach. We got some stops and had some good execution.
1: Coming up next, more on the game. The Garden was crazy, but the Spurs were calm. Next on SportsCenter All Night, right here on ESPN Radio.
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10: Good afternoon. This is Paul Keels. The NBA Finals have moved on to New York City, where tonight in Game 3, the Knicks will host the San Antonio Spurs. And while New York holds a 2-0 series lead, Jalen Brunson of the New York team says it should be an exciting time for the fans as well.
11: It's really cool. 27 years since the last Finals game in this building. I know our fan base is really excited, as they should be. But as a team, us inside the locker room, we have more work to do.
10: The Atlanta Hawks and head coach Quinn Snyder today reached agreement on a multi-year contract extension this after the Hawks made it into the playoffs this past year. Baseball tonight, Cleveland Guardians will be at home entertaining the New York Yankees. Will Warren to pitch for New York. Gavin Williams for the Guardians, who go into play with a 2-game lead atop the American League Central. The Yankees are tied for first place in the American League East. Meanwhile, the Cincinnati Reds, who've dropped 4 in a row, will begin a series in San Diego with the Padres tonight. Andrew Abbott to pitch for the Reds. Walker Buehler will be on the mound for San Diego. From college football, Texas Tech quarterback Brandon Sorsby today granted a temporary injunction against the NCAA that will make him eligible to play for the Red Raiders in the 2026 season, although he will have a 2-game suspension at the start of the year as part of this agreement. Previously, Sorsby was banned after an admission on gambling on college football games as well as other sports while playing both at Indiana and Cincinnati. The NHL's Los Angeles Kings, according to reports, is set to hire Peter Laviolette as their new head coach. This is the Ohio News Network.
12: Your Skynet overnight forecast calls for a chance of showers or thunderstorms. It'll be mostly cloudy. We'll have a low overnight of 69 degrees. For Tuesday, showers likely, possibly a thunderstorm in the afternoon. Mostly cloudy with a high of 84. Wind gusts as high as 25 miles per hour. For Wednesday, showers and thunderstorms likely in the morning. It'll be partly sunny with a high of 91 degrees. For Skynet weather, I'm Max Crenshaw, ESPN Radio 1430 AM and 105.7 FM.
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14: 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That's going to drop in for extra bases. Shoemaker in around first, head for second. Lions will walk in and score. That'll be an RBI double for A.J. Shoemaker.
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16: King up! 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
1: It was billed as the most anticipated sporting event in the biggest city in the country this century. Game 3, Spurs-Knicks at Madison Square Garden became more than a basketball game. It was a cultural moment. From the celebrities, to the outrageous prices, to the current U.S. president in the building, the hype reached a fever pitch. So much so that our insider, Sham Sharania, had a different pregame experience.
3: So the Knicks and Spurs, they've been handling it a little bit differently. The Knicks, Karl Anthony Towns, OG Anunoby have been deflecting Donald Trump's presence here, saying that they're just focused on basketball. De'Aaron Fox admitted today that it is no doubt an inconvenience for the players in the game. And myself, Malika, personally, I was actually stopped by Secret Service just right over there because my AirPod fell and Secret Service came up to me and said, hey, Secret Service, you're going to have to get out of the intersection. So I had to get out. After this, I'm going to go look for my AirPod case.
16: So we still haven't found the AirPod case, Shams?
3: We're still on the hunt.
1: Oh, as somebody who is on a lot of flights throughout the year, dropping your AirPod case is the absolute worst. If you have time later on, I can tell a story about the most recent time where I lost my AirPods case. It was really a story that you have to hear to believe. But beyond that, the pregame buzz for this was just on another level. The Knicks have been at a different level in this series. After being just the third team in finals history to win the first two games on the road, desperation time for the Spurs to avoid that dreaded 0-3 hole. Pre-game on the Rich Eisen Show, analyst Monica McNutt set the expectations.
17: I'm less concerned about Victor Wembanyama and more concerned about a guard getting loose. Like the game that the Knicks lost to the Spurs during the regular season. And now, granted, both of these teams are different. New Year's Eve, Julian Champagne had 36 and hit 11 threes. That was a problem. So it's De'Aaron Fox suddenly getting hot and getting downhill, or Champagne going off again like that. That gives me more pause than anything else, because I do think that a part of this team's run is their maturity and their mindset. Very appropriate that you quoted Kobe there, Rich, because that's what they've been saying as well. Like they still want to play with desperation and urgency as if the score is 0-0. And they've been able to do that sincerely. So I'm less worried about Victor Wembanyama and one of those support guys kind of getting loose because of the energy that a Wembanyama demands.
1: One of the Spurs guards getting hot. Prophetic words from Monica McNutt as we get into it. All the hype and talk over the last 2 days. Finally time to tip this one off. And the Garden in a frenzy, but it was the road team that channeled the energy to start.
18: Wemby took the pass down floor, looked to shoot the three, now drives into Anunoby, off the glass and in, and one. Spurs have hit 8 of 10, they lead by 9, and Wembanyama has a free throw coming.
19: Wemby consciously passed on the three-point shot. He was open, he chose not to, he chose to put it on the floor.
1: Mark Kestisher, PJ Carlissimo, and Doris Burke had the call on ESPN Radio. So a clearly aggressive and active Wembanyama right out of the gates. He finished the first quarter with 9 points. And for the third straight game, the Spurs built a double-digit lead at one point in the first quarter, took a 33-22 advantage after one. But a similar script to games in Texas, where the Knicks had the second quarter answer.
18: The Knicks trail by 5. Castle getting through the lane, lost it. Turnover San Antonio. Pass to the wing, tipped by Anunoby, but he chases it down. Nobody's got him. He wheels, takes the three, and drills it. Knicks within 2. Timeout San Antonio.
19: Cannot turn the ball over against the New York Knicks the way they are playing offense right now.
1: And that was really the first time in the game you could really hear that Garden crowd crescendo. A huge first half for OG, putting up a team high 17. A key swing in this sequence was Stephon Castle crashing in for an offensive rebound. He collided with Jalen Brunson. The play was reviewed for a flagrant, but none was issued. But it seemed like Brunson took it personally.
18: That will pass to OG Anunoby. Corner drive. Sends the pass along. Hart's got it to Brunson. Lefty three pass. Wemby. Yes! Jalen Brunson hits the three. Knicks lead by 5.
20: Ball moving. I mean, it's a .3 reaction, and it's the next pass.
1: Brunson up to 15 points at that moment. From down 12 in the first half to up 7 at halftime. A reversal that Knicks fans very familiar with at this point. It felt like New York was gaining that separation, but Wemby's two-way excellence continued to be a problem.
18: That is rebound number six for Victor Wembanyama. San Antonio, chance for the lead, and Wemby's going to try a three, and he's going to hit. 79-76 Spurs.
20: And that time he just walks into it. Mitchell is playing off him a little bit. He's got plenty of time to rise and fire.
1: It turned out to be a 12-point turnaround in the third, with the Spurs building a lead as large as five in the quarter, again, after trailing by as many as seven. So by the time the fourth quarter began, it was just a one-point game, 92-91 Spurs. Key play in the fourth. Spurs were up seven. Wembanyama hit a three plus a foul that appeared to put San Antonio up double digits. But a Mike Brown challenge reversed the call. It took the three off the board. Regardless, San Antonio got the play in front in the fourth, allowing their defense to shine.
18: Guarded by Castle, takes him to the left wing. Bounce pass on the cut, Shamet, nothing at the rim, passes out. Not a Towns. Extra pass into the corner. Shamet on the drive, blocked by Wemby against the backboard, and Castle's got it.
19: Really good offensive possession by New York, but they couldn't close it.
1: Fitting to play a defensive highlight because the fourth was a rock fight. The teams combined to begin the quarter 0 for 15 from three. And there was nothing easy on the inside either. The three-point drought ended in the most spectacular way.
18: Wemby pops out, receives the pass. 2 minutes to go in game three. Can the Spurs protect the four-point lead? Wemby off the bounce, pass, half a second to shoot. Castle hits the three-pointer right at the end of the shot clock for San Antonio.
19: That's the payback for the Jordan Clarkson one in the first half.
18: 111-104. PJ said they'd have to make shots. There's a big one.
1: An incredible shot by Castle. Wasn't open, just hounded. But he got it to go late shot clock. He finished the game with 23 points. But even after that long ball, the Knicks showed why they've been allergic to losing. A Brunson three, it cut it to three with right around 30 seconds left. And that the Spurs had to execute or else New York would get a chance to tie.
18: Here's Fox cutting to his right, fades, puts it up, puts it in, a free throw line jumper for Fox. Huge hit with 12 seconds to go.
19: Biggest shot of the game, De'Aaron Fox delivers for the San Antonio Spurs.
1: Seemingly the dagger in the game, but OG Anunoby did hit a three from the corner for the Knicks. It cut it to back within striking distance, so the Knicks had to foul. They fouled Stephon Castle. In crunch time, he hit a couple of key free throws with 6.8 seconds left. I mean, that's ice water in the veins. In front of that crowd, that moment, NBA Finals, dude's just 21 years old. He drilled the two free throws that gave the Spurs a four-point lead. They would go on to win it. 115-111. The Knicks still lead the series 2-1, but the Spurs are right back in it. It's just the second finals all time, with each of the first three games won by the road team. You got to go back to 1993. It was the Bulls and Suns. It was the Suns dropping the first two games at home, but then they won game three on the road. And then I think Michael Jordan countered with a 50-piece in game four in that series, and that was really wrestle control in a series that Chicago, of course, ended up winning. Wembanyama, he finished the game excellent as usual. He had a standout 32 points, 8 rebounds, and 6 assists, and a chat with Lisa Salters of ABC afterwards.
0: Victor, just what was better tonight about the late-game execution?
21: Less mistakes, more control.
0: You said that game two was going to fuel you. How did it fuel you tonight?
21: I mean, in the way we see it, it's the little things. We were more serious, you know, did less mistakes, less turnovers. It's a whole.
0: In one of the late game huddles, I heard Mitch Johnson tell you guys, it's not about our offense. It's going to happen on the defensive end. What was better about the defense?
21: Absolutely. Defense feels offense and vice versa. But what was better in the defense was communication being early.
0: And you also said it was about not making mistakes. It was also about Stephon Castle's big three-point shot. Yeah. What did you think when that went in?
21: Oh, no, I mean, he's great. I'm not surprised. He's got great points. It's hard to put into words how valuable he is to us and to me.
0: Victor, to come into this building and to steal this game three, just what does it do for you guys and your confidence going into game four?
21: Nothing really. We're all the time confident. Did what we were supposed to do, but the job is absolutely not done. We're not even halfway. The hardest is still to come.
1: Business like Victor Wembanyama afterwards as the Spurs beat the Knicks 115 to 111 in the Garden to cut the series lead for the Knicks down to 2-1. Now, New York, their 13-game winning streak in the playoffs is done, the second longest in NBA postseason history. It is their first loss in what feels like forever, 46 days. Last time they lost, the NFL draft was going on, just to have some perspective on how long ago it was. Mike Brown, their head coach, was not happy after the game about the officiating.
4: First of all, I want to make sure I get something clear. You know, Coach Mitch Johnson and the Spurs, they won the game tonight. They came and took the game. But I will say this. I never thought I'd be in the NBA Finals and see a team get 24 free throw attempts in the second half to another team's 8. And I don't think I complain much about officials or, you know, the fairness when it comes to the free throw attempts. San Antonio is a great team. They're a great team, okay? It's going to lower our odds big time. Big time. If we play game 4 and in the second half they get 24 free throw attempts to our 8, and maybe we were fouling, but they fouled too. There were opportunities for fouls to be called to at least try to even the free throws out. Now, we didn't play good. San Antonio played great. We could have played better. There were a lot of things that we didn't do that we did in game 1 and game 2, but to go 24 free throw attempts in a second half, that's 48 for the game if you think about it the way that they called that second half, compared to 8. All the shots we took, we got fouled 4 times, roughly, for 8 free throw attempts. Again, I don't complain much. I never thought I'd see that in an NBA Finals game, and I saw it tonight. That's tough to overcome when you're playing against a great team.
1: Yeah, 24-8 free throw advantage in the second half. But you know what they say about NBA basketball. Hey, the aggressor usually is the team that gets to the line. And it was clear from the beginning of this one that the Spurs, they play with that desperation. But the lesson here is we have a great NBA Finals. It is the 4th NBA Finals since 1971, where each of the first 3 games were decided by one possession game in the final 2 minutes. Hey, we are getting the good stuff on ESPN Radio. Continue with the NBA Finals on ESPN Radio. Catch Game 4, Knicks and Spurs. 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
8: Unable to play for the Red Raiders this season and enjoined the NCAA prohibiting Sorsby from practicing or playing this fall. So Sorsby, he was ruled ineligible from the NCAA after it discovered he had wagered approximately $90,000 on professional and college sports over 4 years, including 40 bets involving Indiana football when he was a freshman with the Hoosiers in 2022. This has the college sports world in a tizzy. Here's ESPN insider Pete Thamel on SportsCenter.
9: These are divided times around college athletics, but certainly the reaction was unified today from the commissioners, athletic directors, coaches, agents that I talked to. Everyone from the Utah athletic director calling it disheartening. ACC Commissioner Jim Phillips said it's a horrendous pattern, eroding the integrity of the process. Sonny Dykes, the coach at TCU, went as far as to say, how is anyone ever going to trust the outcome of a game again? There's a lot of complaining that goes on in all sports, especially college sports, but for the number of people who put their name on the record with their criticism of it speaks to how unified everyone is about this ruling. I think the entire industry was shocked, gobsmacked that Sorsby was granted the ruling. Now, look, should they have been? Obviously, Jeffrey Kessler and Scott Thompson are two skilled lawyers who have a very good record arguing in court against the NCAA. But this is certainly the latest, and we've had a lot of them, of tipping points. Now the question coaches are asking me is, well, what's next? What can I get a judge to do next?
8: Great information there. I also love the fact that we got the word gobsmacked into the show. Well done, Pete Thamel. Chris Fowler joined the Rich Eisen Show.
10: College football is filled with upsets. The fact that a Lubbock judge ruled that way, I would not call an upset. I think you can find a judge to create an injunction for or against anything in the world. And it didn't surprise me. Gambling is a pretty serious thing. It should be taken really seriously by anybody who's in charge. As you said, the problem is no one is in charge of college football. So maybe there's other chapters to happen. I mean, I never take pleasure in seeing a dude make a big mistake and then have it cost him his career. But there are consequences for these things. And, you know, I would expect at this point, I guess he'll be on the field, but there may be another chapter to happen.
8: Well, the ruling, it's another unprecedented decision against the NCAA as the organization continues to fight a bunch of legal challenges. Basically, the concern among officials and coaches, you know, Pete Thamel was hinting at it, is that the rulings from local judges continue to undermine the NCAA's ability to enforce its own rules. On the Rich Eisen Show, ESPN football analyst Josh Pate wonders the NCAA has any teeth anymore.
11: That one red line that you always looked at as a participant or a coach or a fan was betting on the sports as you're an active participant, because that feels like the one area where the matter is really weighty and consequential. But two, it feels like it's in the NCAA's lane. It feels like it's in the lane of any governing body. And to me, that's the ultimate test. If you cannot govern the matters that are in your lane, you don't exist. You're just four letters. The NCAA is just kind of four letters now. Maybe it always was, and it was a poodle that barked in the microphone and convinced everyone it was a Doberman for a long time, but it's done. It's over. And it's crazy we find this headline in the middle of, you know, this bigger mushroom cloud about Senate bills and who should and shouldn't have autonomy over college football. It's just not kind of another log on the fire this week, I guess.
8: I think I need to ask Josh Pate what dog I sound like barking into this microphone. Of course, NCAA rules prohibit athletes from wagering on sports, and athletes who bet on their own teams and schools face permanent bans. But apparently that rule can be reversed by the court. So Pete wonders if there's any more lines.
11: What was the threshold here? If your argument is, well, yeah, he bet on games, but I mean, if we rule him ineligible, he's going to miss the season. If that's your logic, what could he have done that would have tilted the seesaw the other direction? Like, how egregious would the offenses have to have been? Because, I mean, the guy could have looked at the spider cam and hit go on a bet, and this would still apply. This logic would still apply. So I just really, maybe there is no logic here, or maybe it extends well beyond just us with racehorse blinders on looking at one matter, and maybe it does extend to overall governance or lack thereof that the NCAA has. And I know Jeffrey Kessler has his hands on multiple ongoing cases that relate to that. This, again, I use the log on the fire analogy again, because this just feels like another one.
8: Well, Sorsby will sit out Texas Tech's games against the non-conference opponents, Abilene Christian and Oregon State, as a condition for the injunction, and he must continue counseling and treatment. Sports Center All Night, Chris Lewis here on ESPN Radio. Light slate Monday in Major League Baseball, but still some entertaining contests, including the Yankees going extras against the Guardians.
3: Bellinger grounds it through into left field, a base hit. Sanchez will score. Here comes Rice. It's cut off. He will score. Out at third is Schumann, but it's a huge two-run single for Cody Bellinger.
8: That on the YES Network. And 7-5, the final. Guardians fall to the Yankees. For the Yankees, believe it or not, their first extra inning win this year. They were 0-3 entering the day. We'll stay with the American League East. Showdown between the Rays and Red Sox. And it's won by the Rays.
4: Swinging a line drive the other way. It's a base hit in the left field. And the third time is the charm for Jonathan Aranda. Slater trots home from third. The Rays have the lead back. It's 2-1 in the fifth inning.
8: 620 WDAE, 3-1 final. Rays squeak past the Red Sox. And they are 22-9 at home this season. Mariners double up the Orioles thanks to a big fly by Josh Naylor.
5: Here's the pitch. Swung on. That is blasted. Right field. It's towards the big wall. It is gone! Over the big wall. Grand slam. Sail away, Josh Naylor. He clears them all with one big swing. And the Mariners lead 5-1.
8: That on Seattle Sports, 7:10 a.m. Third career grand slam for Josh Naylor. It's a 6-3 Mariners win over the Orioles. Elsewhere in Major League Baseball, Astros in extra innings. It took 10. They beat the Angels 5-4. Astros have won 3 of the last 4. Phillies, Christopher Sanchez continues to deal. He went 7 innings. Allowed just 4 hits, 2 runs. He had 10 strikeouts. He improved his record to 8-2 as the Phillies knock off the Blue Jays 5-2. Nationals just 1 run better than the Giants 4-3. Coming up next, how did the Spurs step up? This is SportsCenter All Night on ESPN Radio.
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15: Good afternoon. This is Paul Keels. The NBA Finals have moved on to New York City, where tonight in Game 3, the Knicks will host the San Antonio Spurs. And while New York holds a 2-0 series lead, Jalen Brunson of the New York team says it should be an exciting time for the fans as well.
16: I mean, it's really cool. 27 years since the last Finals game in this building. I know our fan base is really excited, as they should be. But as a team, as a us inside the locker room, we have more work to do.
15: The Atlanta Hawks and head coach Quinn Snyder today reached agreement on a multi-year contract extension this after the Hawks made it into the playoffs this past year. Baseball tonight, Cleveland Guardians will be at home entertaining the New York Yankees. Will Warren to pitch for New York. Gavin Williams for the Guardians, who go into play with a 2-game lead atop the American League Central. The Yankees are tied for first place in the American League East. Meanwhile, the Cincinnati Reds, who've dropped 4 in a row, will begin a series in San Diego with the Padres tonight. Andrew Abbott to pitch for the Reds. Walker Buehler will be on the mound for San Diego. From college football, Texas Tech quarterback Brandon Sorsby today granted a temporary injunction against the NCAA that will make him eligible to play for the Red Raiders in the 2026 season, although he will have a 2-game suspension at the start of the year as part of this agreement. Previously, Sorsby was banned after an admission on gambling on college football games as well as other sports while playing both at Indiana and Cincinnati. The NHL's Los Angeles Kings, according to reports, is set to hire Peter Laviolette as their new head coach. This is the Ohio News Network.
17: Your Skynet overnight forecast calls for a chance of showers or thunderstorms. It'll be mostly cloudy. We'll have a low overnight of 69 degrees. For Tuesday, showers likely, possibly a thunderstorm in the afternoon. Mostly cloudy with a high of 84. Wind gusts as high as 25 miles per hour. For Wednesday, showers and thunderstorms likely in the morning. It'll be partly sunny with a high of 91 degrees. For Skynet weather, I'm Max Crenshaw, ESPN Radio 1430 AM and 105.7 FM.
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22: The road team rules in these NBA finals. The San Antonio Spurs come to Madison Square Garden and knock off the Knicks 115-111.
23: We weathered the storm. I mean, we've been fighting adversity all year. I mean, we looked at this like nothing different. We just wanted to come here and get a win.
24: Have time to really catch your breath and discuss some things that you need to improve upon or what you're seeing out there that hopefully can help each other in the second half. And that's what we did. I thought we came out of the third quarter with the right approach and got some stops and had some good execution.
21: Road team rules indeed. Spurs 115, Knicks 111. Knicks still lead the series 2-1, but it's the second NBA Finals all time in which each of the first three games were won by the road team. You got to go back to 1993, that Bulls-Suns NBA Finals. 13-game playoff win streak for the Knicks is done, thanks in large part to the large man, Victor Wembanyama. 30 points, 5 boards, 5 assists. First career road finals game. And he does that with the Garden going absolutely nuts. And what a pleasure it must have been to call that one on ESPN Radio. Mark Kestisher, PJ Carlissimo, Doris Burke. They have postgame extra.
22: Chris, thank you very much. San Antonio very much in the NBA Finals. Doris Burke, this young San Antonio team, grabbed the lead. They were tested late, but hit just enough shots and have pulled off their first win of the finals.
0: We've been talking about the fact that this has been one of the best defensive teams in the league all year. They have been especially good in the playoffs. Three of the four quarters tonight, a Knicks team held in the 20s, 22 in the first, 27 in the third, and in the fourth quarter, you put the clamps down and hold them to 20. After giving up 64 in the first half, you gave up 47, and you continue to make life brutal on Jalen Brunson. Did he end up with 32 points? You bet he did. But it took him 25 shots to get there. He makes 11 field goals. Peach, that is a special group in terms of their grit, their mental toughness. There is so much to love about this young San Antonio Spurs team.
1: And their young head coach, who does an incredible job, Mitch Johnson. They turned the ball over 8 times in as hostile arena as there is, when all of New York City was ready to celebrate. All everybody was doing was walking around the streets, holding up 4 fingers, sweeping 4. Not to be. The bench contributed tonight. 25 points off the San Antonio bench. I'll tell you, quietly had a very good game. Luke Kornet and Keldon Johnson didn't have big stats, but they gave him good minutes. 2 other guys who I think stepped up, because De'Aaron Fox and Dylan Harper shot the ball poorly, very poorly. They did other things well, but they didn't shoot it well. Julian Champagne and Devin Vassell, kind of quietly, one's 4 for 9, the other's 3 for 4. They got 23 points between them. All these other games, we're talking about so many different Knicks. We're talking about Brunson. We're talking about Towns. We're talking about Bridges. We're talking about Hart. And there was really only 1 or 2 Spurs to talk about. Not tonight. 4, 5, 6 different Spurs stepped up and contributed.
0: And if you're going to put this team down, you don't come out the way the Knicks did in the third quarter.
1: Oh, yes.
0: It took a couple real careless turnovers. You had a 7-point edge. You had a young team, I thought, close to the ropes. If you could have thrown a haymaker to start the third. Can't be casual against this team, boy. They are tough as nails.
22: San Antonio in the win column after dropping 2 on their home floor. They traveled to New York. They quiet the hostile crowd, and they are now trailing 2-1. Spurs 115, Knicks 111, Wemby 32 points, and Steph Castle scores 23. Game 4 coming up on Wednesday night. Now for PJ Carlosimo, Doris Burke, I'm Mark Kestisher, right here on your home for the 2026 NBA Finals, ESPN Radio, and the ESPN app. Let's go back to Chris Lewis in the studio.
21: Thanks so much. What a wonderful job on the call. As always, this series continues to live up to all the billing. And you just heard Mark Kestisher run down the numbers of Stephon Castle. And it wasn't just that crew of Kesty, PJ, and Doris on the call. George Sedano was working as a reporter and caught up with Castle after the game.
2: Stephon, you guys had 2 disappointing losses at home. How did you come in here and take game 3?
23: I mean, we just stayed together. We weathered the storm. I mean, we've been fighting adversity all year. And, I mean, we looked at this like nothing different. We just wanted to come here and get a win.
2: Your coach, we heard him say during one of the huddles, he's okay if you guys make mistakes as long as you're being aggressive. And you guys were that from the start. Yeah. What was the mentality there?
23: Yeah, I mean, our season's on the line. Whether it ends this game or not, we feel like our season's on the line every game, and we want to go out playing aggressive, and I think we did that tonight.
2: And another way your season was on the line, you guys struggled a little bit from the free throw line early, but 10 for 10 down the stretch. Tell me about what it takes to hit those free throws, those clutch ones.
23: Yeah, just poise. I mean, just wanting to win the game and do whatever it takes to do that. So I think we have a lot of talented and very skilled players on our team, and I feel like we stepped up at the end.
2: And then defensively, you guys held them to 47 in the second half. What went into that end of the court?
23: I think just rebounding. I feel like for the most part we were doing a good job on them defensively, but we couldn't close out our possession with rebounds, and I feel like we did that in the second half.
21: Castle, a big-time clutch 3 in the fourth, 23 points in the game. Spurs win 115-111. Knicks still lead the series 2-1. Game 4 Wednesday. Coverage begins on ESPN Radio, 7:30 p.m. Eastern. Gear up. Sports Center all night. Chris Lewis here on ESPN Radio. Texas Tech quarterback Brandon Sorsby has been granted a temporary injunction against the NCAA that could clear the way for him to play for the Red Raiders coming up next season. A Texas judge, he granted Sorsby a preliminary injunction Monday that prevents the NCAA from punishing him for violating its rules on sports gambling. Sorsby was ruled ineligible by the NCAA after it was discovered he had wagered approximately $90,000 on professional and college sports over 4 years, including 40 bets involving Indiana football when he was a freshman on the team in 2022. Of course, Paul Feinbaum had a take.
3: The NCAA has lost its soul a long time ago, so let's not act like what's happening here. I mean, this is more of a, most players understand this maybe more than even fans, is that this is just verboten. You don't bet on a team, but this guy did. And by the way, I mean, gambling is so pervasive right now in every sport, including college athletics, that there's probably so much more of this going on, and we act like this is a one-time isolated situation. It is not.
21: Well, perhaps the only thing more interesting than a Feinbaum perspective is the perspective of his listeners. Let's give that a whirl.
7: I can't believe it. I mean, what kind of rules do they have? They said if you bet on other teams, you'd get suspended. Am I right on that? And if you bet on your own team, you are gone. What a joke.
9: Kessler is the kind of attorney that you don't hire him, he hires you. He feels like he had a dead to rights case here, and he got old Sorsby, and he represented him in court, and he whooped that NCAA lawyer's butt.
10: The only people right now that could really control this thing is the people that control the football playoff series. They could say, we will not take any team who has a member that has any affiliation or had one with gambling. At that problem, then it would start, because all these other kids are saying now, hey, I can run out there and gamble and they're going to let me keep on playing.
11: The only way, and that commission, the way he needs to do is tell that man he can't play. But we know he ain't going to do that, Paul, because they want to win. Do everything, everybody's sacrificing everything just to win. Texas, wake up.
25: I don't understand what we're doing here. The NCAA needs to go away.
21: The Paul Feinbaum Show, must listen as always, but even more so when you have a controversy similar to this. We all know NCAA rules prohibit athletes from wagering on sports, and athletes who bet on their own teams, they face permanent bans, but apparently that rule can be reversed by the courts. ESPN Radio's Freddie Coleman thinks the NCAA needs to find a way to fight this one.
15: Hey, NCAA, I don't want you to strongly disagree. I want you strongly to fight this. Don't strongly disagree. We're not playing Monopoly here. Seriously, we're not playing backgammon. You're the NCAA. Prove it. Act like a governing body and say, hey, judge, I tell you what, we're going to fight this ruling. Hey, Brendan Sorsby, how much money are those guys on retainer? We're about to find out. Because there's no way you can let an athlete get away with this when he clearly broke the rule that says you cannot gamble on your own sport while as a member of the NCAA as a college athlete. We're just going to let people break rules and have a judge in favor of breaking a rule because he's in the same county where Texas Tech is? Hey, NCAA, strongly fight this.
26: Hello.
15: Or then it's really no reason to even have any kind of NCAA.
21: Well, Sorsby, he'll sit out Texas Tech's games against the non-conference opponents to start the year, Abilene Christian and Oregon State. That's the condition of the injunction. And he also must continue counseling and treatment. Now, speaking of criticism, not many athletes have had to deal with it more than Caitlin Clark over the last few weeks. It comes with being one of the most polarizing athletes in sports right now. And entering Monday, the former Iowa star in a bit of a slump, Monica McNutt chimed in on the Rich Eisen Show.
27: For a long time, this league has been run by veterans in terms of their skill, talent, their strength. And I applaud Caitlin, Angel, Olivia, Cameron when she's healthy, like all of these rookie classes that we've seen over the last couple of years. I applaud them, Paige Beckers, all of them. They've come in and hit the curve in a way that has been very, very impressive initially. And while the rookie curve does not necessarily look the same, there still is a curve. And so I think between both some of the adjustments to officiating, teams becoming even more familiar with her game, Caitlin's nature as a player, if you go back and watch Iowa, she is competitive. She's spirited. She's fiery. I think there's a lot happening at once, and it's going to prove to be a growth moment for her and her organization. Now, I expect her to navigate it, but I think what is still true, even though it looks different because the younger players maybe have more popular names and bigger brands, is it's a league that vets have dominated so far, and I think that's where we're running into an issue.
21: Well, Caitlin Clark in the Indiana Fever test against the Mystics. And Clark got off to a good start in the game, 10 points in the first quarter. But it was close down the stretch. And, of course, Clark was the go-to player.
4: 4.3 seconds to go. Fever down by one. Sophie inbounds to Caitlin. Catch and shoot three. Good with 1.2 seconds left from the left wing. Caitlin Clark for the lead, 78-76. Caitlin in the clutch.
5: You called it. You said it.
21: That's John Nolan on the Fever Radio Network. Game winner for Caitlin Clark. Well timed. Fever 78, Mystic 76. Aces starting to pick it up. They take it to the Storm.
6: Here's Young coming off the Wilson screen. Wilson staring at Favre. Tees up a three and drills it.
8: Favre just has a look on her face. She did have a hand out, stretched out, trying to block the shot, but it's just not enough.
21: That on USA Network, Aces 101, Storm 91. The Storm have lost six in a row. The other score in the WNBA, Liberty beat the Sun 89-80. To the College World Series, determining the eight teams, six of the eight spots already locked in. The last two were decided Monday via suspended games. We start Tuscaloosa Super Regional.
12: This one's out to right center. Fowler catches up to it. And Alabama has done it. Their first trip to Omaha since 1999. Celebrate, Alabama.
21: Alabama, 7-2 winners over St. John's. So they go to Omaha. And joining them, another team from the SEC.
13: First one on the way. Swings and pops it up. LeChance. Gets rid of the mask, and Oklahoma is headed to Omaha.
21: That on ESPN2, Oklahoma beats Kansas 13-2, so that one wasn't close. So five SEC teams in the Men's College World Series, five of the eight from the same conference. Coming up next, World Cup on the doorstep. What's the message from Team USA? This is SportsCenter All Night on ESPN Radio.
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15: Good afternoon, this is Paul Keels. The NBA Finals have moved on to New York City, where tonight in Game 3, the Knicks will host the San Antonio Spurs. And while New York holds a 2-0 series lead, Jalen Brunson of the New York team says it should be an exciting time for the fans as well.
16: It's really cool. 27 years since the last Finals game in this building. I know our fan base is really excited, as they should be. But as a team, as us inside the locker room, we have more work to do.
15: The Atlanta Hawks and head coach Quinn Snyder today reached agreement on a multi-year contract extension this after the Hawks made it into the playoffs this past year. Baseball tonight, Cleveland Guardians will be at home entertaining the New York Yankees. Will Warren to pitch for New York. Gavin Williams for the Guardians, who go into play with a two-game lead atop the American League Central. The Yankees are tied for first place in the American League East. Meanwhile, the Cincinnati Reds, who've dropped four in a row, will begin a series in San Diego with the Padres tonight. Andrew Abbott to pitch for the Reds. Walker Buehler will be on the mound for San Diego. From college football, Texas Tech quarterback Brandon Sorsby today granted a temporary injunction against the NCAA that will make him eligible to play for the Red Raiders in the 2026 season, although he will have a two-game suspension at the start of the year as part of this agreement. Previously, Sorsby was banned after an admission on gambling on college football games as well as other sports while playing both at Indiana and Cincinnati. The NHL's Los Angeles Kings, according to reports, is set to hire Peter Laviolette as their new head coach. This is the Ohio News Network.
17: Your Skynet overnight forecast calls for a chance of showers or thunderstorms. It'll be mostly cloudy. We'll have a low overnight of 69 degrees. For Tuesday, showers likely, possibly a thunderstorm in the afternoon. Mostly cloudy with a high of 84. Wind gusts as high as 25 miles per hour. For Wednesday, showers and thunderstorms likely in the morning. It'll be partly sunny with a high of 91 degrees. For Skynet weather, I'm Max Crenshaw, ESPN Radio 1430 AM and 105.7 FM.
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1: A wild one out west. Brewers and Athletics. So this game had a number of twists and turns. We just picked this one up in extra innings. Top of the 10th on WTMJ. Brewers take the lead.
2: Barlow's 3-0. He took a rip and he drilled it high and deep into the night. Watch it fly. Goodbye. A bomb of epic proportions for William Contreras on a 3-0 pitch. You had to see it to believe it.
1: So the Brewers end up scoring four runs in the top of the 10th inning. Take a 14-10 lead. You feel like when you have a four-run lead in extras, you should be good. But in the bottom half, the Athletics score four runs. They tie it up. It goes to 12. The Brewers back in front.
3: Here's the pitch. And a chopper back up the middle. Backhanded by the second baseman. And the throw comes home. And Yelich underneath the tag. And the ball gets all the way back to the backstop. As Langeliers couldn't handle the throw from McNeil. And the Brewers take the lead. It is 15-14.
1: Yeah, 15-14, and we're not talking NFL. That's your final score. Brewers 15, Athletics 14. 29 total runs scored, most in a game in the big since August 1st of last season. Let's get out, speaking of teams from the West Coast, Padres. They're better than the Reds.
4: Here's the pitch. Taylor swings, lines it over the head of the shortstop McLean into left field. Both runs will score. Bogarts and Bowen check in. A two-run single for Samad Taylor. He's driven in three and some breathing room now in the eighth. It's 5-2.
1: That on 97.3, the Fan, as the Padres top the Reds 6-2. The Padres, their sixth win when trailing entering the seventh inning this season for the Reds. They have dropped five in a row. Here's today's top sound. 6-2. The Padres, their sixth win when trailing entering the seventh inning this season for the Reds. They have dropped five in a row. Here's today's top sound.

0: to college baseball as the Alabama Crimson Tide return to the College World Series for the first time in a long time.
1: This one's out to right center. Fowler catches up to it. And Alabama has done it. Their first trip to Omaha since 1999. Celebrate, Alabama.
0: Number two. We'll head to the majors, where the Mariners' Josh Naylor comes to the plate, bases loaded, on Seattle Sports 710 AM.
2: Here's the pitch. Swung on. That is blasted. Right field. It's towards the big wall. It is gone! Over the big wall. Grand slam. Sail away, Josh Naylor. He clears them all with one big swing, and the Mariners lead 5-1.
3: Number one.
0: And finally, we head to the hardwood, and the Spurs got one back in the Mecca. Heard right here on ESPN Radio.
4: The road team rules in these NBA Finals. The San Antonio Spurs come to Madison Square Garden and knock off the Knicks 115-111. San Antonio down 2-1 in the NBA Finals.
0: The biggest and the largest of the night in sports. 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It is just a mere days away. The tournament kicks off Thursday in Mexico City with Mexico hosting South Africa. The final, of course, July 19th, MetLife Stadium. The United States will become the sixth nation to host multiple World Cups and the first to host multiple men's and women's World Cups. Captain Tim Ream on the significance.
5: It's about just opening your eyes and taking everything in, because this is unique. This is different. This is completely different from anything that any of us as players has experienced. So take it in, enjoy it, embrace everything that it is, because it's so unique, it's so special, and it's not something that we'll ever get to do again.
0: Ream could set the record for the oldest U.S. men's national team player to appear in a FIFA World Cup match. If he does make an appearance against Paraguay on June 12th, he'll be 38 years old and 251 days old. He's one of 26 on the roster, one of 13 that was a carryover from the last World Cup. Goalkeeper Matt Freese has a message for Team USA fans.
6: Believe. When you have a group of guys that fights for each other and dies for each other on the field, anything can happen. So believe in us, bring the energy, and we hear each and every one of you.
0: So there you go. It'll be exciting, certainly. U.S. will be making its 12th World Cup appearance, has advanced past the group stage in each of its last three appearances. Only two host nations have ever failed to advance past the first round at the FIFA World Cup. South Africa 2010, Qatar in 2022. Here's Ricardo Pepi.
7: Yeah, I think, at the end of the day, we see this as a fantastic opportunity to be able to play in front of our country, in front of our people, and, represent each other, represent our family. So, just a little bit of the pressure aside, I feel like we see it more as an opportunity to be able to represent our country.
0: USA, they are in Group D with Turkey, Australia, and Paraguay. So that is impressive that the United States hosting and have the opportunity to move on. Well, the Spurs have the opportunity to continue their series. 115-111, they win, take their first from the Knicks. Now 2-1. The Spurs are still trailing the series. Here's our coach Mitch Johnson on the comeback second half.
8: We had to come out with the right approach and the right energy. There were some things in the second quarter that we weren't sharp enough on. And halftime's a time to really catch your breath and discuss some things that you need to improve upon or what you're seeing out there that hopefully can help each other in the second half. And that's what we did. I thought we came out of the third quarter with the right approach. We got some stops and had some good execution.
0: Coming up next, more on the game. The Garden was crazy, but the Spurs were calm. Next on SportsCenter All Night, right here on ESPN Radio.
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3: Good afternoon. This is Paul Keels. The NBA Finals have moved on to New York City, where tonight in Game 3, the Knicks will host the San Antonio Spurs. And while New York holds a 2-0 series lead, Jalen Brunson of the New York team says it should be an exciting time for the fans as well.
4: It's really cool. 27 years since the last Finals game in this building. I know our fan base is really excited, as they should be. But as a team, us inside the locker room, we have more work to do.
3: The Atlanta Hawks and head coach Quinn Snyder today reached agreement on a multi-year contract extension this after the Hawks made it into the playoffs this past year. Baseball tonight, Cleveland Guardians will be at home entertaining the New York Yankees. Will Warren to pitch for New York. Gavin Williams for the Guardians, who go into play with a 2-game lead atop the American League Central. The Yankees are tied for first place in the American League East. Meanwhile, the Cincinnati Reds, who've dropped 4 in a row, will begin a series in San Diego with the Padres tonight. Andrew Abbott to pitch for the Reds. Walker Buehler will be on the mound for San Diego. From college football, Texas Tech quarterback Brandon Sorsby today granted a temporary injunction against the NCAA that will make him eligible to play for the Red Raiders in the 2026 season, although he will have a 2-game suspension at the start of the year as part of this agreement. Previously, Sorsby was banned after an admission on gambling on college football games as well as other sports while playing both at Indiana and Cincinnati. The NHL's Los Angeles Kings, according to reports, is set to hire Peter Laviolette as their new head coach. This is the Ohio News Network.
5: Your Skynet overnight forecast calls for a chance of showers or thunderstorms. It'll be mostly cloudy. We'll have a low overnight of 69 degrees. For Tuesday, showers likely, possibly a thunderstorm in the afternoon. Mostly cloudy with a high of 84. Wind gusts as high as 25 miles per hour. For Wednesday, showers and thunderstorms likely in the morning. It'll be partly sunny with a high of 91 degrees. For Skynet weather, I'm Max Crenshaw, ESPN Radio 1430 AM and 105.7 FM.
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12: It was billed as the most anticipated sporting event in the biggest city in the country this century. Game 3, Spurs Knicks at Madison Square Garden became more than a basketball game. It was a cultural moment. From the celebrities to the outrageous prices, to the current U.S. president in the building, the hype reached a fever pitch.

0: So much so that her insider, Sham Sharania, had a different pregame experience.
1: So the Knicks and Spurs, they've been handling it a little bit differently. The Knicks, Karl Anthony Towns, OG Anunoby have been deflecting Donald Trump's presence here, saying that they're just focused on basketball. De'Aaron Fox admitted today that it is no doubt an inconvenience for the players in the game. And myself, Malika, personally, I was actually stopped by Secret Service just right over there because my AirPod fell and Secret Service came up to me and said, hey, Secret Service, you're going to have to get out of the intersection. So I had to get out. After this, I'm going to go look for my AirPod case.
2: So we still haven't found the AirPod case, Shams?
1: We're still on the hunt.
0: Oh, as somebody who is on a lot of flights throughout the year, dropping your AirPod case is the absolute worst. If we have time later on, I can tell a story about the most recent time where I lost my AirPods case. It was really a story that you have to hear to believe. But beyond that, the pregame buzz for this was just on another level. The Knicks have been at a different level in this series. After being just the third team in finals history to win the first two games on the road, desperation time for the Spurs to avoid that dreaded 0-3 hole. Pre-game on the Rich Eisen Show, analyst Monica McNutt set the expectations.
3: I'm less concerned about Victor Wembanyama and more concerned about a guard getting loose. Like the game that the Knicks lost to the Spurs during the regular season. And now, granted, both of these teams are different. New Year's Eve, Julian Champagne had 36 and hit 11 threes. That was a problem. So it's De'Aaron Fox suddenly getting hot and getting downhill, or Champagne going off again like that. That gives me more pause than anything else, because I do think that a part of this team's run is their maturity and their mindset. Very appropriate that you quoted Kobe there, Rich, because that's what they've been saying as well. Like they still want to play with desperation and urgency as if the score is 0-0, and they've been able to do that sincerely. So I'm less worried about Victor Wembanyama and one of those support guys kind of getting loose because of the energy that a Wembanyama demands.
0: One of the Spurs guards getting hot. Prophetic words from Monica McNutt as we get into it. All the hype and talk over the last 2 days, finally time to tip this one off. And the Garden in a frenzy, but it was the road team that channeled the energy to start.
4: Wemby took the pass down floor, looked to shoot the three, now drives into Anunoby, off the glass and in, and one. Spurs have been 8 of 10, they lead by 9, and Wembanyama has a free throw coming.
5: Wemby consciously passed on the three-point shot. He was open, he chose not to, he chose to put it on the floor.
0: Mark Kestisher, PJ Carlissimo, and Doris Burke had the call on ESPN Radio. So a clearly aggressive and active Wembanyama right out of the gates. He finished the first quarter with 9 points. And for the third straight game, the Spurs built a double-digit lead at one point in the first quarter, took a 33-22 advantage after one. But a similar script to games in Texas, where the Knicks had the second quarter answer.
4: The Knicks trail by 5. Castle getting through the lane, lost it. Turnover San Antonio. Pass to the wing, tipped by Anunoby, but he chases it down. Nobody's got him. He wheels, takes the three, and drills it. Knicks within 2. Timeout San Antonio.
5: Cannot turn the ball over against the New York Knicks the way they are playing offense right now.
0: And that was really the first time in the game you could really hear that Garden crowd crescendo. A huge first half for OG, putting up a team-high 17. A key swing in this sequence was Stephon Castle crashing in for an offensive rebound. He collided with Jalen Brunson. The play was reviewed for a flagrant, but none was issued. But it seemed like Brunson took it personally.
4: Now we'll pass to OG Anunoby. Corner drive. Sends the pass along. Hart's got it to Brunson. Lefty three pass. Wemby. Yes! Jalen Brunson hits the three. Knicks lead by 5.
6: Ball moving. I mean, it's a .3 reaction, and it's the next pass.
0: Brunson up to 15 points at that moment. From down 12 in the first half to up 7 at halftime. A reversal that Knicks fans very familiar with at this point. It felt like New York was gaining that separation, but Wemby's two-way excellence continued to be a problem.
4: As rebound number 6 for Victor Wembanyama. San Antonio chance for the lead, and Wemby's going to try a three, and he's going to hit. 79-76 Spurs.
6: And that time he just walks into it. Mitchell is playing off him a little bit. He's got plenty of time to rise and fire.
0: It turned out to be a 12-point turnaround in the third, with the Spurs building a lead as large as 5 in the quarter, again after trailing by as many as 7. So by the time the fourth quarter began, it was just a one-point game, 92-91 Spurs. Key play in the fourth. Spurs were up seven. Wembanyama hit a three plus a foul that appeared to put San Antonio up double digits. But a Mike Brown challenge reversed the call. It took the three off the board. Regardless, San Antonio got the play in front in the fourth, allowing their defense to shine.
4: Guarded by Castle, takes him to the left wing. Bounce pass on the cut. Shamet, nothing at the rim, passes out. Now to Towns. Extra pass into the corner. Shamet on the drive, blocked by Wemby against the backboard, and Castle's got it.
5: Really good offensive possession by New York, but they couldn't close it.
0: Fitting to play a defensive highlight because the fourth was a rock fight. The teams combined to begin the quarter 0 for 15 from three. And there was nothing easy on the inside either. The three-point drought ended in the most spectacular way.
4: Wemby pops out, receives the pass. 2 minutes to go in game three. Can the Spurs protect the four-point lead? Wemby off the bounce. Pass. Half a second to shoot. Castle hits the three-pointer right at the end of the shot clock for San Antonio.
5: That's the payback for the Jordan Clarkson one in the first half.
4: 111-104. PJ said they'd have to make shots. There's a big one.
0: An incredible shot by Castle. Wasn't open, just hounded. But he got it to go late shot clock. He finished the game with 23 points. But even after that long ball, the Knicks showed why they've been allergic to losing. A Brunson three, it cut it to three with right around 30 seconds left. And that the Spurs had to execute or else New York would get a chance to tie.
4: Here's Fox cutting to his right. Fades. Puts it up. Puts it in. A free throw line jumper for Fox. Huge hit with 12 seconds to go.
5: Biggest shot of the game. De'Aaron Fox delivers for the San Antonio Spurs.
0: Seemingly the dagger in the game, but OG Anunoby did hit a three from the corner for the Knicks. It cut it to back within striking distance, so the Knicks had to foul. They fouled Stephon Castle. In crunch time, he hit a couple of key free throws with 6.8 seconds left. I mean, that's ice water in the veins. In front of that crowd, that moment, NBA Finals, dude's just 21 years old. He drilled the two free throws that gave the Spurs a four-point lead. They would go on to win it. 115-111. The Knicks still lead the series 2-1, but the Spurs are right back in it. It's just the second finals all time with each of the first three games won by the road team. You got to go back to 1993. It was the Bulls and Suns. It was the Suns dropping the first two games at home, but then they won game three on the road. And then I think Michael Jordan countered with a 50-piece in game four in that series, and that was really wrestle control in a series that Chicago, of course, ended up winning. Wembanyama, he finished the game excellent as usual. He had a standout 32 points, 8 rebounds, and 6 assists, and a chat with Lisa Salters of ABC afterwards.
7: Victor, just what was better tonight about the late game execution?
8: Less mistakes. More control.
7: You said that game two was going to fuel you. How did it fuel you tonight?
8: I mean, in the way we see it, it's the little things. We were more serious, you know, with less mistakes, less turnovers. It's a whole.
7: In one of the late game huddles, I heard Mitch Johnson tell you guys, it's not about our offense. It's going to happen on the defensive end. What was better about the defense?
8: Absolutely. Defense feels offense and vice versa. But what was better in the defense was communication being early.
7: And you also said it was about not making mistakes. It was also about Stephon Castle's big three-point shot. Yeah. What did you think when that went in?
8: Oh, no, I mean, he's great. I'm not surprised. He's got great poise. It's hard to put into words how valuable he is to us and to me.
7: Victor, to come into this building and to steal this game three, just what does it do for you guys and your confidence going into game four?
8: Nothing really. We're all the time confident. Did what we were supposed to do, but the job is absolutely not done. We're not even halfway. The hardest is still to come.
0: Businesslike Victor Wembanyama afterwards as the Spurs beat the Knicks 115-111 in the Garden to cut the series lead for the Knicks down to 2-1. Now, New York, Their 13-game winning streak in the playoffs is done, the second longest in NBA postseason history. This is their first loss in what feels like forever, 46 days. Last time they lost, the NFL draft was going on, just to have some perspective on how long ago it was. Mike Brown, their head coach, was not happy after the game about the officiating.
9: First of all, I want to make sure I get something clear. You know, Coach Mitch Johnson and the Spurs, they won the game tonight. They came and took the game. But I will say this. I never thought I'd be in the NBA Finals and see a team get 24 free throw attempts in the second half to another team's 8. And I don't think I complain much about officials or, you know, the fairness when it comes to the free throw attempts. San Antonio is a great team. They're a great team, okay? It's going to lower our odds big time, if we play game 4 and in the second half they get 24 free throw attempts to our 8. And maybe we were fouling, but they fouled too. There were opportunities for fouls to be called to at least try to even the free throws out. Now, we didn't play good. San Antonio played great. We could have played better. There were a lot of things that we didn't do that we did in game 1 and game 2. But to go 24 free throw attempts in a second half, that's 48 for the game if you think about it the way that they called that second half, compared to 8. All the shots we took, we got fouled 4 times, roughly, for 8 free throw attempts. Again, I don't complain much. I never thought I'd see that in an NBA Finals game, and I saw it tonight. That's tough to overcome when you're playing against a great team.
0: Yeah, 24-8 free throw advantage in the second half, but you know what they say about NBA basketball. Hey, the aggressor usually is the team that gets to the line, and it was clear from the beginning of this one that the Spurs, they play with that desperation. But the lesson here is we have a great NBA Finals. It is the 4th NBA Finals since 1971, where each of the first 3 games were decided by one possession game in the final 2 minutes. We are getting the good stuff on ESPN Radio. Continue with the NBA Finals on ESPN Radio. Catch Game 4, Knicks and Spurs. 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
0: Able to play for the Red Raiders this season and join the NCAA prohibiting Sorsby from practicing or playing this fall. So Sorsby, he was ruled ineligible from the NCAA after it discovered he had wagered approximately $90,000 on professional and college sports over 4 years, including 40 bets involving Indiana football when he was a freshman with the Hoosiers in 2022. This has the college sports world in a tizzy. Here's ESPN insider Pete Thamel on SportsCenter.
44: These are divided times around college athletics, but certainly the reaction was unified today from the commissioners, athletic directors, coaches, agents that I talked to. Everyone from the Utah athletic director calling it disheartening. ACC Commissioner Jim Phillips said it's a horrendous pattern eroding the integrity of the process. Sonny Dykes, the coach at TCU, went as far as to say, how is anyone ever going to trust the outcome of a game again? There's a lot of complaining that goes on in all sports, especially college sports, but for the number of people who put their name on the record with their criticism of it speaks to how unified everyone is about this ruling. I think the entire industry was shocked, gobsmacked that Sorsby was granted the ruling. Now, look, should they have been? Obviously, Jeffrey Kessler and Scott Thompson are two skilled lawyers who have a very good record arguing in court against the NCAA. But this is certainly the latest, and we've had a lot of them, of tipping points. Now the question coaches are asking me is, well, what's next? What can I get a judge to do next?
0: Great information there. I also love the fact that we got the word gobsmacked into the show. Well done, Pete Thamel. Chris Fowler joined the Rich Eisen show.
45: College football is filled with upsets. The fact that a Lubbock judge ruled that way, I would not call an upset. I think you can find a judge to create an injunction for or against anything in the world. And it didn't surprise me. Gambling is a pretty serious thing. It should be taken really seriously by anybody who's in charge. As you said, the problem is no one is in charge of college football. So maybe there's other chapters to happen. I mean, I never take pleasure in seeing a dude make a big mistake and then have it cost him his career. But there are consequences for these things. And, you know, I would expect at this point, I guess he'll be on the field, but there may be another chapter to happen.
0: Well, the ruling That's another unprecedented decision against the NCAA as the organization continues to fight a bunch of legal challenges. Basically, the concern among officials and coaches, you know, Pete Thamel was hinting at it, is that the rulings from local judges continue to undermine the NCAA's ability to enforce its own rules. On the Rich Eisen Show, ESPN football analyst Josh Pate wonders the NCAA has any teeth anymore.
1: That one red line that you always looked at as a participant or a coach or a fan was betting on the sports as you're an active participant, because that feels like the one area where the matter is really weighty and consequential. But two, it feels like it's in the NCAA's lane. It feels like it's in the lane of any governing body. And to me, that's the ultimate test. If you cannot govern the matters that are in your lane, you don't exist. You're just four letters. The NCAA is just kind of four letters now. Maybe it always was, and it was a poodle that barked in the microphone and convinced everyone it was a Doberman for a long time, but it's done. It's over. And it's crazy we find this headline in the middle of, you know, this bigger mushroom cloud about Senate bills and who should and shouldn't have autonomy over college football. It's just not kind of another log on the fire this week, I guess.
0: I think I need to ask Josh Pate what dog I sound like barking into this microphone. Of course, NCAA rules prohibit athletes from wagering on sports, and athletes who bet on their own teams and schools face permanent bans. But apparently, that rule can be reversed by the court. So Pete wonders if there's any more lines.
1: What was the threshold here? If your argument is, well, yeah, he bet on games, but I mean, if we rule him ineligible, he's going to miss the season. If that's your logic, what could he have done that would have tilted the seesaw the other direction? Like, how egregious would the offenses have to have been? Because, I mean, the guy could have looked at the spider cam and hit go on a bet, and this would still apply. This logic would still apply. So I just really, maybe there is no logic here, or maybe it extends well beyond just us with racehorse blinders on looking at one matter, and maybe it does extend to overall governance or lack thereof that the NCAA has. And I know Jeffrey Kessler has his hands on multiple ongoing cases that relate to that. This, again, I use the log on the fire analogy again, because this just feels like another one.
0: Well, Sorsby will sit out Texas Tech's games against the non-conference opponents Abilene Christian and Oregon State as a condition for the injunction, and he must continue counseling and treatment. Sports Center All Night, Chris Lewis here on ESPN Radio. Light slate Monday in Major League Baseball, but still some entertaining contests, including the Yankees going extras against the Guardians.
2: Bellinger grounds it through into left field, a base hit. Sanchez will score. Here comes Rice. It's cut off. He will score. Out at third is Schumann, but it's a huge two-run single for Cody Bellinger.
0: That on the YES Network. And 7-5, the final. Guardians fall to the Yankees. For the Yankees, believe it or not, their first extra inning win this year. They were 0-3 entering the day. We'll stay with the American League East. Showdown between the Rays and Red Sox. And it's won by the Rays.
3: Swinging a line drive the other way. It's a base hit in the left field. And the third time is the charm for Jonathan Aranda. Slater trots home from third. The Rays have the lead back. It's 2-1 in the fifth inning.
0: 620 WDAE 3-1 final. Rays squeak past the Red Sox. And they are 22-9 at home this season. Mariners double up the Orioles thanks to a big fly by Josh Naylor.
4: Here's the pitch. Swung on. That is blasted. Right field. It's towards the big wall. It is gone! Over the big wall. Grand slam. Sail away, Josh Naylor. He clears them all with one big swing. And the Mariners lead 5-1.
0: Not on Seattle Sports, 7:10 a.m. Third career grand slam for Josh Naylor. It's a 6-3 Mariners win over the Orioles. Elsewhere in Major League Baseball, Astros in extra innings. It took 10. They beat the Angels 5-4. Astros have won 3 of the last 4. Phillies, Christopher Sanchez continues to deal. He went 7 innings. Allowed just 4 hits, 2 runs. He had 10 strikeouts. He improved his record to 8-2 as the Phillies knock off the Blue Jays 5-2. Nationals just 1 run better than the Giants 4-3. Coming up next, how did the Spurs step up? This is SportsCenter All Night on ESPN Radio.
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1: Good afternoon. This is Paul Keels. The NBA Finals have moved on to New York City, where tonight in Game 3, the Knicks will host the San Antonio Spurs. And while New York holds a 2-0 series lead, Jalen Brunson of the New York team says it should be an exciting time for the fans as well.
10: It's really cool. 27 years since the last Finals game in this building. I know our fan base is really excited, as they should be. But as a team, us inside the locker room, we have more work to do.
1: The Atlanta Hawks and head coach Quinn Snyder today reached agreement on a multi-year contract extension this after the Hawks made it into the playoffs this past year. Baseball tonight, Cleveland Guardians will be at home entertaining the New York Yankees. Will Warren to pitch for New York. Gavin Williams for the Guardians, who go into play with a 2-game lead atop the American League Central. The Yankees are tied for first place in the American League East. Meanwhile, the Cincinnati Reds, who've dropped 4 in a row, will begin a series in San Diego with the Padres tonight. Andrew Abbott to pitch for the Reds. Walker Buehler will be on the mound for San Diego. From college football, Texas Tech quarterback Brandon Sorsby today granted a temporary injunction against the NCAA that will make him eligible to play for the Red Raiders in the 2026 season, although he will have a 2-game suspension at the start of the year as part of this agreement. Previously, Sorsby was banned after an admission on gambling on college football games as well as other sports while playing both at Indiana and Cincinnati. The NHL's Los Angeles Kings, according to reports, is set to hire Peter Laviolette as their new head coach. This is the Ohio News Network.
11: Your Skynet overnight forecast calls for a chance of showers or thunderstorms. It'll be mostly cloudy. We'll have a low overnight of 69 degrees. For Tuesday, showers likely, possibly a thunderstorm in the afternoon. Mostly cloudy with a high of 84. Wind gusts as high as 25 miles per hour. For Wednesday, showers and thunderstorms likely in the morning. It'll be partly sunny with a high of 91 degrees. For Skynet weather, I'm Max Crenshaw, ESPN Radio 1430 AM and 105.7 FM.
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14: The road team rules in these NBA finals. The San Antonio Spurs come to Madison Square Garden and knock off the Knicks 115-111.
15: We weathered the storm. I mean, we've been fighting adversity all year. I mean, we looked at this like nothing different. We just wanted to come here and get a win.
16: Time's a time to really catch your breath and discuss some things that you need to improve upon or what you're seeing out there that hopefully can help each other in the second half. And that's what we did. I thought we came out of the third quarter with the right approach and got some stops and had some good execution.
0: Road team rules indeed. Spurs 115, Knicks 111. Knicks still lead the series 2-1, but it's the second NBA Finals all time in which each of the first three games were won by the road team. You got to go back to 1993, that Bulls-Suns NBA Finals. 13-game playoff win streak for the Knicks is done, thanks in large part to the large man, Victor Wembanyama. 30 points, 5 boards, 5 assists. First career road finals game, and he does that with the Garden going absolutely nuts. And what a pleasure it must have been to call that one on ESPN Radio. Mark Kestisher, PJ Carlissimo, Doris Burke, they have postgame extra.
14: Chris, thank you very much. San Antonio very much in the NBA Finals. Doris Burke, this young San Antonio team grabbed the lead. They were tested late, but hit just enough shots and have pulled off their first win of the finals.
17: We've been talking about the fact that this has been one of the best defensive teams in the league all year. They have been especially good in the playoffs. Three of the four quarters tonight, a Knicks team held in the 20s, 22 in the first, 27 in the third, and in the fourth quarter, you put the clamps down and hold them to 20. After giving up 64 in the first half, you gave up 47, and you continue to make life brutal on Jalen Brunson. Did he end up with 32 points? You bet he did. But it took him 25 shots to get there. He makes 11 field goals. Peach, that is a special group in terms of their grit, their mental toughness. There is so much to love about this young San Antonio Spurs team.
18: And their young head coach, who does an incredible job, Mitch Johnson. They turned the ball over 8 times in as hostile arena as there is, when all of New York City was ready to celebrate. All everybody was doing was walking around the streets, holding up 4 fingers, sweeping 4. Not to be. The bench contributed tonight. 25 points off the San Antonio bench. I'll tell you, quietly had a very good game. Luke Kornet and Keldon Johnson didn't have big stats, but they gave him good minutes. 2 other guys who I think stepped up, because De'Aaron Fox and Dylan Harper shot the ball poorly, very poorly. They did other things well, but they didn't shoot it well. Julian Champagne and Devin Vassell, kind of quietly, one's 4 for 9, the other's 3 for 4. They got 23 points between them. All these other games, we're talking about so many different Knicks. We're talking about Brunson. We're talking about Towns. We're talking about Bridges. We're talking about Hart. And there was really only 1 or 2 Spurs to talk about. Not tonight. 4, 5, 6 different Spurs stepped up and contributed.
17: And if you're going to put this team down, you don't come out the way the Knicks did in the third quarter.
18: Oh, yes.
17: It took a couple real careless turnovers. You had a 7-point edge. You had a young team, I thought, close to the ropes. If you could have thrown a haymaker to start the third. Can't be casual against this team, boy. They are tough as nails.
14: San Antonio in the win column after dropping 2 on their home floor. They traveled to New York. They quiet the hostile crowd, and they are now trailing 2-1. Spurs 115, Knicks 111, Wemby 32 points, and Steph Castle scores 23. Game 4 coming up on Wednesday night. Now for PJ Carlissimo, Doris Burke, I'm Mark Kestisher, right here on your home for the 2026 NBA Finals, ESPN Radio, and the ESPN app. Let's go back to Chris Lewis in the studio.
0: Thanks so much. What a wonderful job on the call. As always, this series continues to live up to all the billing. And you just heard Mark Kestisher run down the numbers of Stephon Castle. And it wasn't just that crew of Kesty, PJ, and Doris on the call. George Sedano was working as a reporter and caught up with Castle after the game.
19: Stephon, you guys had 2 disappointing losses at home. How did you come in here and take game 3?
15: I mean, we just stayed together. We weathered the storm. I mean, we've been fighting adversity all year. And, I mean, we looked at this like nothing different. We just wanted to come here and get a win.
19: Your coach, we heard him say during one of the huddles, he's okay if you guys make mistakes as long as you're being aggressive. And you guys were that from the start. Yeah. What was the mentality there?
15: Yeah, I mean, our season's on the line. Whether it ends this game or not, we feel like our season's on the line every game, and we want to go out playing aggressive, and I think we did that tonight.
19: And another way your season was on the line, you guys struggled a little bit from the free throw line early, but 10 for 10 down the stretch. Tell me about what it takes to hit those free throws, those clutch ones.
15: Yeah, just poise. I mean, just wanted to win the game and do whatever it takes to do that. So I think we have a lot of talented and very skilled players on our team, and I feel like we stepped up at the end.
19: And then defensively, you guys held them to 47 in the second half. What went into that end of the court?
15: I think just rebounding. I feel like for the most part we were doing a good job on them defensively, but we couldn't close out our possession with rebounds, and I feel like we did that in the second half.
0: Castle, a big-time clutch three in the fourth. 23 points in the game. Spurs win 115-111. Knicks still lead the series 2-1. Game four, Wednesday. Coverage begins on ESPN Radio, 7:30 p.m. Eastern. Gear up. SportsCenter all night. Chris Lewis here on ESPN Radio. Texas Tech quarterback Brandon Sorsby has been granted a temporary injunction against the NCAA that could clear the way for him to play for the Red Raiders coming up next season. A Texas judge, he granted Sorsby a preliminary injunction Monday that prevents the NCAA from punishing him for violating its rules on sports gambling. Sorsby was ruled ineligible by the NCAA after it was discovered he had wagered approximately $90,000 on professional and college sports over 4 years, including 40 bets involving Indiana football when he was a freshman on the team in 2022. Of course, Paul Feinbaum had a take.
20: The NCAA has lost its soul a long time ago, so let's not act like what's happening here. I mean, this is more of a, most players understand this maybe more than even fans, is that this is just verboten. You don't bet on a team, but this guy did. And by the way, gambling is so pervasive right now in every sport, including college athletics, that there's probably so much more of this going on, and we act like this is a one-time isolated situation. It is not.
0: Well, perhaps the only thing more interesting than a Feinbaum perspective is the perspective of his listeners. Let's give that a whirl.
21: I can't believe it. I mean, what kind of rules do they have? They said if you bet on other teams, you'd get suspended. Am I right on that? And if you bet on your own team, you are gone. What a joke.
22: Kessler is the kind of attorney that you don't hire him, he hires you. He feels like he had a dead-to-rights case here, and he got old Sorsby, and he represented him in court, and he whooped that NCAA lawyer's butt.
23: The only people right now that can really control this thing is the people that control the football playoff series. They can say, we will not take any team who has a member that has any affiliation or had one with gambling. At that problem, then it would start, because all these other kids are saying now, hey, I can run out there and gamble and they're going to let me keep on playing.
24: The only way, and that commission, what he needs to do is tell that man he can't play. But we know he ain't going to do that, Paul, because they want to win. Do everything, everybody's sacrificing everything just to win. Texas, wake up.
25: I don't understand what we're doing here. The NCAA needs to go away.
0: The Paul Feinbaum Show, must listen as always, but even more so when you have a controversy similar to this. We all know NCAA rules prohibit athletes from wagering on sports, and athletes who bet on their own teams, they face permanent bans, but apparently that rule can be reversed by the courts. ESPN Radio's Freddie Coleman thinks the NCAA needs to find a way to fight this one.
26: Hey, NCAA, I don't want you to strongly disagree. I want you strongly to fight this. Don't strongly disagree. We're not playing Monopoly here. Seriously, we're not playing backgammon. You're the NCAA. Prove it. Act like a governing body and say, hey, judge, I tell you what, we're going to fight this ruling. Hey, Brendan Sorsby, how much money are those guys on retainer? We're about to find out. Because there's no way you can let an athlete get away with this when he clearly broke the rule that says you cannot gamble on your own sport while as a member of the NCAA as a college athlete. We're just going to let people break rules and have a judge in favor of breaking a rule because he's in the same county where Texas Tech is? Hey, NCAA, strongly fight this.
27: Hello.
26: Or then it's really no reason to even have any kind of NCAA.
0: Well, Sorsby, he'll sit out Texas Tech's games against the non-conference opponents to start the year, Abilene Christian and Oregon State. That's the condition of the injunction. And he also must continue counseling and treatment. Now, speaking of criticism, not many athletes have had to deal with it more than Caitlin Clark over the last few weeks. It comes with being one of the most polarizing athletes in sports right now. And entering Monday, the former Iowa star in a bit of a slump, Monica McNutt chimed in on the Rich Eisen Show.
2: For a long time, this league has been run by veterans in terms of their skill, talent, their strength. And I applaud Caitlin, Angel, Olivia, Cameron when she's healthy, like all of these rookie classes that we've seen over the last couple of years. I applaud them, Paige Beckers, all of them. They've come in and hit the curve in a way that has been very, very impressive initially. And while the rookie curve does not necessarily look the same, there still is a curve. And so I think between both some of the adjustments to officiating, teams becoming even more familiar with her game, Caitlin's nature as a player, if you go back and watch Iowa, she is competitive. She's spirited. She's fiery. I think there's a lot happening at once, and it's going to prove to be a growth moment for her and her organization. Now, I expect her to navigate it, but I think what is still true, even though it looks different because the younger players maybe have more popular names and bigger brands, is it's a league that vets have dominated so far, and I think that's where we're running into an issue.
0: Well, Caitlin Clark in the Indiana Fever test against the Mystics. And Clark got off to a good start in the game, 10 points in the first quarter, but it was close down the stretch. And, of course, Clark was the go-to player.
3: 4.3 seconds to go. Fever down by one. Sophie inbounds to Caitlin. Catch and shoot three. Good with 1.2 seconds left from the left wing. Caitlin Clark for the lead, 78-76. Caitlin in the clutch.
4: You called it. You said it.
0: That's John Nolan on the Fever Radio Network. Game winner for Caitlin Clark. Well timed. The Fever 78, Mystic 76. Aces starting to pick it up. They take it to the Storm.
5: Here's Young coming off the Wilson screen. Wilson staring at Favre. Tees up a three and drills it.
6: Favre just has a look on her face. She did have a hand out, stretched out, trying to block the shot, but it's just not enough.
0: That on USA Network, Aces 101, Storm 91. The Storm have lost six in a row. The other score in the WNBA, Liberty beat the Sun 89-80. To the College World Series, determining the eight teams, six of the eight spots already locked in. The last two were decided Monday via suspended games. We start Tuscaloosa Super Regional.
7: This one's out to right center. Fowler catches up to it. And Alabama has done it. Their first trip to Omaha since 1999. Celebrate, Alabama.
0: Alabama, 7-2 winners over St. John's. So they go to Omaha. And joining them, another team from the SEC.
8: First one on the way. Swings and pops it up. LeChance. Gets rid of the mask, and Oklahoma is headed to Omaha.
0: That on ESPN2. Oklahoma beats Kansas 13-2, so that one wasn't close. So five SEC teams in the Men's College World Series, five of the eight from the same conference. Coming up next, World Cup on the doorstep. What's the message from Team USA? 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
27: Hey, this is Rich Eisen coming up on Tuesday. NBA Finals Game 3. We'll talk about it with ESPN's Brian Windhorst. George Kittle joins the fun. 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And in studio, Eric Andre, the comedian. 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
26: Good afternoon, this is Paul Keels. The NBA Finals have moved on to New York City, where tonight in Game 3, the Knicks will host the San Antonio Spurs. And while New York holds a 2-0 series lead, Jalen Brunson of the New York team says it should be an exciting time for the fans as well.
10: It's really cool. 27 years since the last Finals game in this building. I know our fan base is really excited, as they should be. But as a team, as us inside the locker room, we have more work to do.
1: The Atlanta Hawks and head coach Quinn Snyder today reached agreement on a multi-year contract extension this after the Hawks made it into the playoffs this past year. Baseball tonight, Cleveland Guardians will be at home entertaining the New York Yankees. Will Warren to pitch for New York. Gavin Williams for the Guardians, who go into play with a two-game lead atop the American League Central. The Yankees are tied for first place in the American League East. Meanwhile, the Cincinnati Reds, who've dropped four in a row, will begin a series in San Diego with the Padres tonight. Andrew Abbott to pitch for the Reds. Walker Buehler will be on the mound for San Diego. From college football, Texas Tech quarterback Brandon Sorsby today granted a temporary injunction against the NCAA that will make him eligible to play for the Red Raiders in the 2026 season, although he will have a two-game suspension at the start of the year as part of this agreement. Previously, Sorsby was banned after an admission on gambling on college football games as well as other sports while playing both at Indiana and Cincinnati. The NHL's Los Angeles Kings, according to reports, is set to hire Peter Laviolette as their new head coach. This is the Ohio News Network.
9: Your Skynet overnight forecast calls for a chance of showers or thunderstorms. It'll be mostly cloudy. We'll have a low overnight of 69 degrees. For Tuesday, showers likely, possibly a thunderstorm in the afternoon. Mostly cloudy with a high of 84. Wind gusts as high as 25 miles per hour. For Wednesday, showers and thunderstorms likely in the morning. It'll be partly sunny with a high of 91 degrees. For Skynet weather, I'm Max Crenshaw, ESPN Radio 1430 AM and 105.7 FM.
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0: A wild one out west. Brewers and Athletics. So this game had a number of twists and turns. We just picked this one up in extra innings. Top of the 10th on WTMJ. Brewers take the lead.
16: Barlow's 3-0. He took a rip and he drilled it high and deep into the night. Watch it fly. Goodbye. A bomb of epic proportions for William Contreras on a 3-0 pitch. You had to see it to believe it.
0: So the Brewers end up scoring four runs in the top of the 10th inning. Take a 14-10 lead. You feel like when you have a four-run lead in extras, you should be good. But in the bottom half, the Athletics score four runs. They tie it up. It goes to 12. The Brewers back in front.
17: Here's the pitch, and a chopper back up the middle, backhanded by the second baseman, and the throw comes home, and Yelich underneath the tag, and the ball gets all the way back to the backstop, as Langeliers couldn't handle the throw from McNeil, and the Brewers take the lead. It is 15-14.
0: Yeah, 15-14, and we're not talking NFL. That's your final score, Brewers 15, Athletics 14. 29 total runs scored, most in a game in the big since August 1st. Of last season. Let's get out. Speaking of teams from the West Coast, Padres, they're better than the Reds.
7: Here's the pitch. Taylor swings, lines it over the head of the shortstop McClain into left field. Both runs will score. Bogarts and Bowen check in. A two-run single for Samad Taylor. He's driven in three and some breathing room now in the eighth. It's 5-2.
0: That on 97.3, the Fan, as the Padres top the Reds 6-2. The Padres, their sixth win when trailing entering the seventh inning this season. For the Reds, they have dropped five in a row. Here's today's top sound.
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0: We start off in the WNBA, where Caitlin Clark comes up big in the clutch. John Nolan on the Fever Radio Network.
2: 4.3 seconds to go. Fever down by one. Sophie inbounds to Caitlin. Catch and shoot three. Good! With 1.2 seconds left.

0: is blasted right field. It's towards the big wall. It is gone! Over the big wall. Grand slam. Sail away, Josh Naylor. He clears them all with one big swing. And the Mariners lead 5-1.
1: Number one.
2: And finally, we head to the hardwood. And the Spurs got one back in the Mecca. Heard right here on ESPN Radio.
3: The road team rules in these NBA Finals. The San Antonio Spurs come to Madison Square Garden and knock off the Knicks 115-111. San Antonio down 2-1 in the NBA Finals.
2: 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It is just a mere days away. The tournament kicks off Thursday in Mexico City with Mexico hosting South Africa. The final, of course, July 19th, MetLife Stadium. The United States will become the sixth nation to host multiple World Cups and the first to host multiple men's and women's World Cups. Captain Tim Ream on the significance.
4: It's about just opening your eyes and taking everything in, because this is unique. This is different. This is completely different from anything that any of us as players has experienced. So take it in, enjoy it, embrace everything that it is, because it's so unique, it's so special, and it's not something that we'll ever get to do again.
2: Ream could set the record for the oldest U.S. men's national team player to appear in a FIFA World Cup match. If he does make an appearance against Paraguay on June 12th, be 38 years old and 251 days old. He's one of 26 on the roster, one of 13 that was a carryover from the last World Cup. Goalkeeper Matt Freese has a message for Team USA fans.
5: Believe. When you have a group of guys that fights for each other and dies for each other on the field, anything can happen. So believe in us, bring the energy, and we hear each and every one of you.
2: So there you go. It'll be exciting, certainly. U.S. will be making its 12th World Cup appearance, has advanced past the group stage in each of its last three appearances. Only two host nations have ever failed to advance past the first round at the FIFA World Cup. South Africa 2010, Qatar in 2022. Here's Ricardo Pepi.
6: Yeah, I think, at the end of the day, we see this as a fantastic opportunity to be able to play in front of our country, in front of our people, and, represent each other, represent our family. So, just a little bit of the pressure aside, I feel like we see it more as an opportunity to be able to represent our country.
2: USA, they are in Group D with Turkey, Australia, and Paraguay. So that is impressive that the United States hosting and have the opportunity to move on. Well, the Spurs have the opportunity to continue their series. 115-111, they win, take their first from the Knicks. Now 2-1. The Spurs are still trailing the series. Here's our coach Mitch Johnson on the comeback second half.
7: We had to come out with the right approach and the right energy. There were some things in the second quarter that we weren't sharp enough on. And halftime's a time to really catch your breath and discuss some things that you need to improve upon or what you're seeing out there that hopefully can help each other in the second half. And that's what we did. I thought we came out of the third quarter with the right approach and got some stops and had some good execution.
2: Mitch Johnson will hope to even up the series coming up on Wednesday. That wraps up this edition of SportsCenter All Night. My name is Chris Lewis. Thanks so much to our entire crew. Unsportsmanlike is next.
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4: Good afternoon. This is Paul Keels. The NBA Finals have moved on to New York City, where tonight in Game 3, the Knicks will host the San Antonio Spurs. And while New York holds a 2-0 series lead, Jalen Brunson of the New York team says it should be an exciting time for the fans as well.
5: It's really cool. 27 years since the last Finals game in this building. I know our fan base is really excited, as they should be. But as a team, us inside the locker room, we have more work to do.
4: The Atlanta Hawks and head coach Quinn Snyder today reached agreement on a multi-year contract extension. This after the Hawks made it into the playoffs this past year. Baseball tonight, Cleveland Guardians will be at home entertaining the New York Yankees. Will Warren to pitch for New York. Gavin Williams for the Guardians, who go into play with a 2-game lead atop the American League Central. The Yankees are tied for first place in the American League East. Meanwhile, the Cincinnati Reds, who've dropped 4 in a row, will begin a series in San Diego with the Padres tonight. Andrew Abbott to pitch for the Reds. Walker Buehler will be on the mound for San Diego. From college football, Texas Tech quarterback Brandon Sorsby today granted a temporary injunction against the NCAA that will make him eligible to play for the Red Raiders in the 2026 season, although he will have a 2-game suspension at the start of the year as part of this agreement. Previously, Sorsby was banned after an admission on gambling on college football games as well as other sports while playing both at Indiana and Cincinnati. The NHL's Los Angeles Kings, according to reports, is set to hire Peter Laviolette as their new head coach. 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
6: Your Skynet overnight forecast calls for a chance of showers or thunderstorms. It'll be mostly cloudy. We'll have a low overnight of 69 degrees. For Tuesday, showers likely, possibly a thunderstorm in the afternoon. Mostly cloudy with a high of 84. Wind gusts as high as 25 miles per hour. For Wednesday, showers and thunderstorms likely in the morning. It'll be partly sunny with a high of 91 degrees. For Skynet weather, I'm Max Crenshaw, ESPN Radio, 1430 AM and 105.7 FM.
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14: 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You heard the finals last night. Game number 3 here on ESPN Radio, as always, presented by Gusto, as the San Antonio Spurs take game number 3, 115-111. The Knicks' 13-game winning streak in the postseason, unbelievable, comes to an end. 3 games, 3 road teams winning in this series. Along with Michelle Smallman, Chris Canty, Evan Cohen with you. Good morning, everybody. After a wild night last night at Madison Square Garden.
15: I'm sure it's not a good morning for Nuno. Oh. I mean, him and all the other Knicks fans got to be out there puckered right now, because we thought that this was going to be a nice, clean sweep in terms of how this series would go. The Knicks got the first one on the road, got greedy, took game 2, took a stranglehold on this series. No team has ever come back in an NBA Finals after losing the first 2 games at home. And we thought coming back to the Garden in game 3, all of the energy, massive crowd, that the Knicks would ride the wave. And the young San Antonio Spurs had something different in mind. That was a wildly impressive performance from the young Spurs small.
16: Totally.
15: Wimby, 22 years old. Steph Castle, 21. Dylan Harper, 20. Those guys played with a maturity and a poise beyond their years, especially in the second half.
16: Yeah, did the Spurs learn to close? Because if so,
0: yikes for the Knicks. But first time since 93 that the road team won the first three games of the finals. That's obviously odd. But yeah, we saw a different version of the Spurs last night. And I don't know if I'm a Knicks fan, if I'm panicking today, just because the game was so closely contested. There was obviously a lot of physicality. People are feeling a certain way about the whistle or lack thereof. Also, the Knicks haven't lost since April 23rd. At some point, you were going to drop a game. And I know that you wanted to get this one last night. First one in the finals at home. The energy was high. But at some point, you probably were going to lose a game. It's very rare to be able to sweep three series in a row on your way to winning a final. So I wouldn't panic a little much if I was the Knicks fan today.
14: Yeah, San Antonio was up 11 after the first quarter. Knicks had an unbelievable second quarter, outscoring the Spurs 42-24 in that second quarter to take a 64-57 halftime lead. Spurs bounce back. They're up one going into the fourth quarter of that game. And in that fourth quarter, early on, they were both bad in terms of their shooting. I think it was 96-91 for about a half hour, it felt like, in real time.
15: Yeah.
14: Obviously not in game time. And the Spurs had two huge shots late. One at 108-104 with 1:53 to go. A Steph Castle three where Wemby got doubled and triple teamed, kind of got caught up with the ball, got it out to Castle. He hits a three. And then 111-108, Spurs had the lead, 12.2 to go. De'Aaron Fox, who I got to be honest, I forgot was the clutch player of the year a few years ago. He was kind of Brunson, not as good, but he was the Brunson in the lefty.
15: The Kings version of Jalen Brunson.
14: Bad team, can he carry them, right? Like, he was that. You forget about that a little bit.
15: Yeah.
14: And obviously hit that mid-range shot to win the game, ultimately put it away for them at 115-111. I thought Wemby was great last night. Inside out, that's how he played. And you knew right off the bat, dunking the ball. His first three possessions, two dunks and a layup. And we'll get to what he did with Brunson and whether or not it should have been called a flagrant. And Mike Brown had what to say, the head coach of the Knicks, about all the fouls and the free throw discrepancy. We'll get to that in about 10 minutes or so. But the Spurs deserve their flowers. And Wemby with 32 points in this game, 11 of 18 from the floor, 2 of 4 from behind the arc, 8 of 9 from the three-point line. You noticed last night when he shoots the three, it's when he's tired. It's actually a break for him. He just happens to be a good shooter, and that is what you want. If he's going to rest on the floor somehow, and he played the entire fourth quarter, but he played inside out, and that was vital for them.
15: Well, yeah, I mean, he was allowed to play the entire fourth quarter in a large chunk of the second half because the Knicks were in foul trouble, right? The Knicks got in a bonus early in both the third quarter and the fourth quarter. They played the final 4.5 minutes of the third quarter in the bonus. They played the final 8 minutes of the fourth quarter in the bonus. Boys and girls, they ain't but 24 minutes and a half of basketball. And the Spurs spent more time than not in that half in the bonus. So what does that mean? A lot of free throws. That means Wemby having an opportunity to put his hands on his shorts, get some rest. We had several reviews of flagrant fouls in that game last night. So that gave him an opportunity to get some rest as well. So I think the flow of the overall game allowed for Wemby to rest while he was on the court. The other thing that I thought was an interesting tweak by Mitch Johnson was going with the four-guard lineup with Wemby, especially in the fourth quarter. That lineup gave the Knicks some problems. Now, it's counterintuitive because the Spurs have had issues with rebounding in this series, keeping the Knicks off the offensive glass, but I thought the four-guard lineup with Wemby did a really good job of rebounding. But why I bring that up is because there were certain offensive sets where they allowed Wemby to flare to the corner, space the floor, and one of the guards would hunt the most ideal matchup.
14: Which is and 11.
15: Which is 11. They'd break them down off the bounce, and they'd get into the paint where they could finish at the rim, or they could dish for somebody else to get a chippy. I thought that was brilliant by Mitch Johnson in terms of allowing Wemby to have some offensive possessions where he actually got some rest too. I mean, Castle and Harper, those two dudes came out there with something on their mind. Mm-hmm. They were going after Jalen Brunson. They attacked him early. Yeah. I mean, Harper's dunk on OG Anunoby at the end of the first quarter, like, that was a tone setter for a 20-year-old to take that personal against an all-NBA defender. Like, that is incredible to see that. And then Steph Castle, I mean, I can't say enough about this dude. Found a way to get to the rim, found a way to get to the line early on. I mean, he damn near drops 20 in the first half. I thought those two guys were the biggest difference in the Spurs offense and the overall mentality of the team in this game. Wemby is going to get his, but when those two guys, when Dylan Harper and Steph Castle play like that, especially early on, the Spurs are going to be hard to beat.
14: I think they could play like that also because of it goes hand in hand. Wemby can do what he can do because of them. They can do what they can do because of him. And I thought they did a great job of throwing passes to Wemby. The only he could catch them passes. They need to do more of that. Like the only he could, there are no other players in the league that could catch some of the passes that they threw except for Victor Wembanyama. And that was phenomenal last night and how they approached that. The two guys, Castle and Harper, are just monsters out there. Yeah. And the fact that they can guard Jalen Brunson, Castle can guard, attempt to guard Jalen Brunson one-on-one. I don't know that anyone could really guard Jalen Brunson one-on-one. I don't know that anyone could really guard SGA one-on-one. The guy who has done the best at that relative to efficiency is Steph Castle. Oh, by the way, he was a scorer in the first half. And oh, by the way, he hit maybe the biggest shot of the game in the second half. So when you get that kind of production, that was tremendous last night. And you know what? There were other guys that sprinkled in a couple of moments. Keldon Johnson was way better in this game than he was previously. He wasn't great, but no, he was better. Better. Cornette at least gave him a moment, and they're not great. I mean, it's really bad at times when Wemby is off the floor. They had a moment or two with Cornette, but I thought just the tempo and the tone was set early by giving Wemby the ball in the paint. That's it. Just start there and let it develop from there. I thought they were terrible in the second quarter in doing that. They did not do that. And they also have to be a little bit more conscious of, you know, they have him as the screener, which means somebody else coming off the ball. At times, they need someone to screen for him just to get to the block.
15: Yes, I agree with that.
14: Away from the ball.
15: Because you saw what the Knicks were doing with Towns, with OG.
14: Yeah, offensive line drills.
15: They were bodying him. They were grabbing his jersey.
14: Like, as they should.
15: You're going to have to get guys to free him up. Back picks allow him to get down to the post to get to his spots. It's too hard for Wemby to get in position all the time. Early on, he can do it because he's got more energy. But as the game wears on, they've got to find ways to free him up so he can get in the painted area and he doesn't settle for jump shots. As we get into the second half, you started seeing him settle for more mid-range shots, more three-point shots. That's not the direction that this thing needs to go. Now, I thought overall, the mentality for the Spurs was to make sure we get into the paint, whether it's the guards being able to do it after you space the floor or whether it's dumping it down into Wemby. They never got too far away from that. And I think that was the difference in this matchup, in this game, versus the first two games of this series. It felt like they got away from Wemby in the paint in games one and two. They never really got too far away from it in this game.
0: I'm glad you brought up the mentality of this team, too, because Wemby kept saying it after the first two games, and some of his teammates echoed that sentiment that we just have to play our game and we'll be fine. They didn't panic at all. And even post-game, when Wemby was talking to Lisa Salters and she said, how does this help your confidence heading into game four? And he was like, it doesn't. We feel great about ourselves regardless of what's happening. But they got off to a really fast start and they set the tone and they played their version of Spurs basketball more last night than we've seen so far in this series.
14: If you're going to define their version of Spurs basketball, that's what to you?
0: Well, getting off to a start like they did last night, Wemby setting the tone early. I think he needs to be the one that sets the tone early, and we got that from him last night. They were physical, which I appreciated. We're going to get into this more. I like that the refs are not letting the whistle decide the series, but there is a line at some point. But they went out there and said, we are going to impose ourselves on this team, and they did it.
14: Yeah, I think that Wemby setting the tone early is like, I think with the way he did it last night is the way he needs it. That's tone setting. If he were to shoot 5 threes in the first quarter and make three of them, we'd all go crazy. Oh my God, this guy's great. I don't know that that's tone setting. I think when you have to play him by the rim, it drops guys. And then if you give Castle and Harper any space to cook, you're done. I know they're only 21 and 20 years old, respectively. It doesn't matter. Those guys are monsters out there. And Dylan Harper is as fearless of a player in sports at a young age as we've seen in years. I don't know anyone that is as fearless as Dylan Harper at that. He's 20 years old. 20. No fear. Going at OG? OG was awesome last night. OG is an all-league type defender. Yeah, I got you. The two-hand hang in the air, wait for OG to clear it, while you're hanging in the air and then dunking on him? Are you kidding me? 20 years old? Fearless. We talk about Anthony Edwards. Oh, he's fearless. No, this guy's at another level of fear, of fearless. Like, he's just, He's not afraid of this moment. He's not afraid of that team. And that's what would excite you if you are San Antonio. There is a flip side to this. Mike Brown, head coach of the New York Knicks, who has not been good, he has been great, had what to say about the way in which this game played out last night. We will get to that next. We're on Sportsmanlike, presented by Progressive Insurance. Heroes rise
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21: Your Skynet forecast for today will have a chance of showers or thunderstorms. Those will mainly happen after 5 p.m. It'll be partly sunny with a high near 89 degrees. For tonight, showers and thunderstorms likely overnight, mostly cloudy with a low of 68. For Tuesday, showers likely again. We'll have a high of 85 degrees. For Skynet weather, I'm Bert Richardson on ESPN Radio, 1430 AM and 105.7 FM.
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25: We're just getting ready to start planting tomatoes again right now. 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We've been start side dressing our early corn. It looks pretty good. Yeah, everything's going pretty good. We've got more rain in the forecast, but I think it'll be needed. Stuff's growing pretty good right now.
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1: had a wet end to our May, and then last week, the first week of June, dried up pretty well. So that gave us a chance to finish up with corn spraying. They're side dressing now, so that I think they're almost done with that too. So we're making good progress on that. And then Saturday, we got over half an inch of rain. And with the warm weather, our crops just really seem to have taken off.
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23: 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Let's start off with July corn, 420 and a quarter, up 1 1/4. September corn up 1 1/4 as well to 429. As we turn to soybeans, July down 1 1/4 to 1114.5. August soybeans 1119.5, down 1 3/4. In July wheat, 584.5, up 1 1/4. As we look at livestock from yesterday's close, June live cattle, 246.52, down $3.55. August live cattle, 236.72, down $4.92. June lean hogs, 94.02, down 27 cents. July lean hogs, 97.37, down $1.42. September feeder cattle, 347.45, down $3.37. And October feeder cattle, 343.77, down $3.45. Have a great morning, everyone, and thanks for joining us. I'm Joe Everett, and you're listening to the Ohio AgNet.
15: Spurs did. The Spurs had three more fouls than the Knicks did in the first half. It's not just a matter of the fouls, but it's when you get them. If you get the majority of your fouls in the second half, and when you're tired and you're out of position defensively, sometimes that can happen, that's what you get. I thought what put the Knicks behind the eight ball when it comes to fouling is staying with the lineup of Landry Shamet and Jordan Clarkson and Jose Alvarado too long.
14: 23 minutes for Shamet, 12 minutes for Alvarado, 13 minutes for Clarkson. Did have 10 points, but none in the fourth, I don't believe.
15: Clarkson had a three-point make. I think it was a three-point make. But anyway, like, there was no reason to stay with those guys in the final 3 minutes of the third quarter and the first 3 minutes of the fourth quarter? Why are those guys playing that extended of a stretch? I get it. Brunson in foul trouble. I understand it. But there's no reason to have those three guys on the court for that extended period of time. He did it earlier in the series. He did it again last night, and it came back to bite him in the ass. And that's how you go the first 3.5 minutes of a quarter without scoring a single point. That's what puts you behind the eight ball more than the whistles from the refs. Mm-hmm. So blame them. Blame yourself. Don't blame the refs. Like, I understand you want to try to flip it and deflect blame and try to instill confidence in your guys and avoid this impending doom that seems to loom over the Knicks anytime something goes good with this franchise. But you got to call it like you see it if you're head of coach. You got to be the mirror for your team. And last night, he wasn't that. The Knicks were not as good defensively last night as they've been in the previous two games of this series. Last night was the first game that the Spurs had in these playoffs where they didn't have double-digit turnovers. The first time in the entire playoffs. Series with Portland, series with Minnesota, series with OKC. First time in the playoffs where they didn't have double-digit turnovers. That, to me, speaks to the Knicks not being in positions like they're accustomed to being in, not being sound fundamentally, not moving their feet and sliding the way that they're supposed to, not being connected, not being on a string. And then all of a sudden, that opens the door for guys to get dribble penetration, and you put yourself in a situation where you're giving them an easy look at the rim or you're going to foul. There was a reason why San Antonio got to the line a lot last night. They were aggressive in their mentality. The only way you combat that is being fundamentally sound on defense, and the Knicks were not that last night.
14: There's been a lot of discussion already about the Wemby play with Jalen Brunson, where he kind of took he almost palmed his head and threw him to the ground, and there was no flagrant called in that spot. There should have been a flagrant called in that spot, no question about it. That said, that's fine with me. Like, I want, if I'm a Spurs fan last night, I need to know my team's going to do anything it takes, even if it gets a little dirty at times. Oh, now, yeah. I'm surprised Wemby has to be the dirty one, because usually you bring somebody else off the bench to do that. You know, there's a reason that Bismack Biyombo, Kelly Olynyk, and Mason Plumlee are sitting there. That's for them to do.
2: Can I ask, why are you surprised that Wemby is the dirty one? He has now this entire history, this playoffs, of being the dirty one consistently.
14: Okay, well, I'm surprised that they don't use someone else for that. But I actually think for him, it just shows he will do whatever it takes.
3: Well, you can't justify that. Like, that's the second one this series that they clearly missed, that they've allowed him to get away with. You can't justify, I like that. That is a clear and obvious dirty play, and if someone else does it, they would call that. I think that's the part that Mike Brown is talking about. It's the, hey, the fairness in the whistle, right? And the Knicks didn't lose because of the whistle. But it's the weirdness of 106-100. The Knicks inbounds the ball. Dylan Harper walks onto the court. The ref stopped the play. That's 6-on-5. That should have been a technical. There was no response to that. It's the, you know, that's, I think, what Mike Brown is talking about. But Wemby is at this point now. Remember, he already has he got a flagrant 2 because he got ejected. So he already has 2 points. At 4 points, he gets suspended. So there's, you know, and yes, I'm a agitated Knicks fan this morning who got 2.5 hours of sleep. But like, but that's part of it, where I like, they're gonna make sure that they don't do anything for him to get ejected.
14: I like it.
3: And if that happened to against your team, you'd be like, all right, cool, right?
14: I understand it. It happened to my team. I literally and then they put Udonis Haslam in to go knock people out. That's what happens, right? Like, I've seen it happen. Once again, I like it. Because if you know you can get away with it, and you know it's going to help your team, whatever.
15: Well, hold on, Nuno. Why are you getting... That happened early on in the game. Why are you getting mad at the refs and not getting mad at the other Knicks for not having Jalen Brunson's back?
3: Because we go back to what had happened earlier in the game, right? They ended up calling a technical against Josh Hart with the little whatever it was with Luke Kornet, right?
14: Well, he kicked him.
3: He moved him out of the way. Like
15: he moved him out of the way.
14: Wemby definitively should have been called for flagrants. There's no question he should have been called for flagrants. So should Josh Hart. I love Josh Hart.
15: He politely moved him out of the way.
14: With his feet.
0: Shifted him a little.
14: With his feet.
3: No, he pushed him when he got up.
14: He kicked him.
3: What? Semantics.
15: Yeah, I'm about to say, you can't call Wemby dirty and not call Josh Hart dirty.
2: Nuno is complaining.
15: One of the Spurs had a breakaway and the guy tripped him.
3: Well, no. If you look at the whole review of that, Vassell kicks the ball before he gets tripped.
14: Down 2-0. I'm on the road. My sports life is on the line. I'm doing whatever it takes.
0: You gotta be desperate.
14: Yeah, they were desperate.
0: But they should have been desperate.
3: We talk about the when it's going to change, when we are going to reverse course on this love affair of Wemby, stuff like this will add to it. And especially if they continue to win, like this type of him being a dirty player will add to the people turning on him. Is that not fair to say that?
15: I think non-Knicks fans don't care about that.
3: Thunder fans feel a certain way.
15: Well, I mean, listen, I don't know about that. I don't know if that's going to make people turn on Victor Wembanyama.
14: Oh, I think it can make people like him more.
15: Yeah, I don't know about that.
14: And I don't believe that he should have gotten away with that. Let's be clear on that.
15: Okay, that's fine.
14: But I know, I now know, definitively, he'll do whatever it takes.
15: Yeah, but he had 32, 8, and 6 to go along with 3 block shots in what was a must-win game on the road in the Garden.
14: Yeah, he was awesome.
15: In his first NBA Finals.
14: He was awesome.
0: Insane.
14: He was not awesome in the first two.
15: The Jalen Brunson thing, I get it. But people are going to go the other way in terms of having more adoration for Victor Wembanyama if he can step up and have that type of performance on the road. So I hear what you're saying, Nuno, but I think you're a little too close to it because you are a Knicks fan.
0: I'm with you. I think if you're neutral in this series, you're going to be like, Wemby will push people around like a rag doll. Exactly. He'll do whatever it needs, whatever the moment requires, Wemby will step up and do it.
14: And same will be said for me about Josh Hart. I know he will do whatever it takes and stand up to anyone at any time to do for his team. I love it. This is, you know, Breen and Legs and RJ said it on the TV broadcast last night. It's game 3 of the finals. This is when it starts to catch up to everybody, where they get annoyed with each other.
15: But here's the thing, though, and I hate the pearl clutching by Nuno because he knows this. Like, when you get to this level, championship basketball, you're going to have some goons on the court. You just have to. And quite frankly, San Antonio doesn't have a lot of big guys. They don't have a ton of front court players that are goons. So Wemby has to be that.
14: That's right.
15: And everybody understands that.
14: They're big guys or they're small guys.
15: Steph Castle is a goon.
14: Yeah.
15: But he's a backcourt player. Like, you need your front court guys to be that. Kendrick Perkins was that. Udonis Haslam was that.
4: Yeah.
0: Like you Draymond have, doing it. Exactly.
15: Draymond Green is that. Like, you have to have those guys.
0: Right.
4: Coming up, we got some power rankings brought to us by SoFi. Next on Sportsmanlike on ESPN Radio.
5: Hey, this is Rich Eisen coming up on Tuesday. NBA Finals Game 3. 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George Kittle joins the fun. 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
24: All right, these are the Power Rankings at 6:30 on a Tuesday morning. Y'all know we love to rank stuff around that time. But before we get into that, she is the lovely Michelle Smallman. Good morning.
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24: He is the hoodie, the Ocho, Evan Cohen.
26: Hey now.
24: And I am the resident Super Bowl champ, and these are my Power Rankings. And they are brought to you by SoFi Get Your Money Right. So my Power Rankings are inspired by what happened last night in Game 3. Season on the line for the San Antonio Spurs. Dare I say, a season-saving win? Mm. Well, at least it extends the series and guaranteed to get them back to San Antonio. But it got the old wheels in my head turning a little bit. What were some of the most defining season-saving wins in sports history? So, we got a list. Pat Costello, if you will.
22: Number 5.
24: 2018 College Football Playoff National Championship Game. Alabama Crimson Tide against the Georgia Bulldogs. And y'all know what time it was with Bama. Jalen Hurts struggled mightily in that first half. They had to bring in somebody that could actually throw the ball. And it ends up being Tua Tagovailoa. Tua comes in, sets things on fire, ends up guiding the Crimson Tide to a win in Mercedes-Benz Stadium, which is essentially a home game for the Georgia Bulldogs. It was a 26-23 overtime win for Bama and another national championship for Nick Saban. So that was an incredible stage, because when all of us got the news at halftime that Hurts wasn't coming back in, I think everybody was a little bit surprised that Saban would trust a freshman in that spot. Mm-hmm. And Tua came through, and he came through in fine fashion. So that was one of the more improbable season-saving performances that we've seen in sports.
0: I think that that carried Tua for a long time. You know, I will never forget the poise, though, that he showed in that moment as a freshman on the biggest stage, coming in at the most consequential time. But also the way Jalen Hurts handled that postgame, being genuinely excited for Tua, supporting his teammate, yep, unselfish in that way. I learned a lot about both of them in that moment.
1: And he came back the next year.
0: Yes.
1: You want to talk about Jalen Hurts and who he came back the next year. Most guys in today's day and age would just transfer right after. Two gutsiest football decisions in-game of my lifetime. Saban benching his starting quarterback in the national championship game and Sean Payton onside kick to start the second half for the Saints against the Colts.
24: That Sean Payton one was incredible.
1: Those are two, one pro, one college. Two gutsiest decisions, I believe, of my lifetime in football.
24: All right, next.
22: Number four.
24: 2013 NBA Finals, Miami Heat, San Antonio Spurs, Game 6. I feel like I could do this justice, but Evan Cohen would be better served doing this one because he is the resident Miami Heat fan. So seconds away from elimination, Ev, take the wheel.
1: Well, you're talking about the Chris Bosh unbelievable rebound out to Ray Allen, corner three. I was at the game that remembered none of it, not because I drink or anything like that, but because it was all a blur of what happened in that moment because they had already been lining the court. The ropes were already up around the court for the Spurs celebration to block any Heat fans from getting on there. Wow. So it was unbelievable. There was a game seven, which is what people obviously, they won. What I'm saying is that in that game, what you're talking about, it was a LeBron miss too.
24: Correct. That was it.
1: Into the Bosh rebound, and then obviously the Ray Allen shot.
24: See, I could have done it.
1: I didn't do it well, though.
24: Not with the same passion.
1: I didn't do it well.
24: That was good. No,
1: I didn't
24: did it
1: do
24: phenomenally.
1: Well. Nah,
24: The recall was great. Next.
22: Number three.
24: This might be the Evan Cohen list. Because we got to go to Super Bowl 51, New England Patriots versus the Atlanta Falcons. Y'all know what it is. 28-3, Kyle Shanahan's best work or worst work, depending on what end you're on. But you're talking about the New England Patriots completing the largest comeback in Super Bowl history, the first overtime game in Super Bowl history. Everybody will remember the Edelman catch. What people forget was James White having 14 catches.
1: He was unbelievable.
24: People forget Dante Hightower's sack fumble on Matt Ryan. Those plays opened the door for Tom Brady to set an NFL record when it comes to completions in a Super Bowl. Phenomenal, phenomenal game. It was unbelievable. I was actually at that Super Bowl. It was my first one for ESPN. I was covering it.
0: Me
24: Smalls,
0: too.
24: You were at that Super
0: yes.
24: Bowl. Can't believe we didn't cross paths then.
0: I know.
24: But yeah, we were both in the building to witness history made by Tom Brady. It's amazing that somebody that's won that many championships, I think he had four championships at that point, still have firsts in their Super Bowl career. But Tom Brady actually had it in that moment. Largest comeback in Super Bowl history.
0: Also, you forget the deflate gate to start the season. What, Brady was at, what, three games to start? Four games to start the season. Jimmy G was in for him.
1: And Jacoby. Jimmy G got hurt.
0: Jacoby Brissett right.
1: at the
0: Great
1: start
0: call.
1: Of the game. But there was a Thursday night game where Jacoby was they only had one quarterback, and Edelman was the backup.
0: There you go. So not only did the season start off rocky in that way, but I don't know if you remember this, Cece. Obviously, it was such a blur the way everything went down. But when Brady mounted the comeback to win, and he is handed the trophy, and he's standing there with Roger Goodell, the guy who tried to, you know, disrupt him with the Deflategate, and he gets to hoist that trophy right in front of him. That was such a moment.
1: That was unbelievable. It's interesting that you'd say the James White part of it. So James White, almost constant. James White was the one that everyone thought, oh, give him the MVP, give him the MVP. And he was unreal
24: he
1: in
24: was
1: that
24: great.
1: Game. He was unbelievable.
24: He was great.
1: He's a great guy. I thought he's one of these guys that ended up being significantly better in the pros than he was in college. He was like a role guy in college because there were so many backs and then was awesome in the NFL and now coaching in high school, I believe, in Illinois. Because he was an Illinois assistant.
24: Next.
22: Number two.
24: Game 5 of the 2016 NBA Finals. Y'all knew this was going to be on the list. I mean, Cavs, Golden State Warriors, the Cavs trail 3-1. There was only been one team to come back from a 3-1 finals deficit out of 38 teams. And that was these Cleveland Cavaliers. Game 5 was a must win. Remember, Draymond Green had the suspension. The Cavs end up winning that game. They end up going to 7. Kyrie Irving hitting that three with a minute to go in game seven. The comeback complete. The Cavs capture their first NBA title. Mission accomplished for LeBron James after leaving Cleveland in unceremonious fashion. Ends up coming back and delivering on the promise of the king. So that game had to be on there. Game 5, 2016 NBA Finals.
1: What's interesting so far on your list, top 5 season-saving performances in memory in sports, you have 2 LeBron ones, right? You have the Game 6 with Miami sending it to a Game 7, 103-100, the overtime victory in 13. And now this one, which, you know, I give him a lot of credit because I think he baited Draymond a little bit.
24: Yeah.
1: I think LeBron is obviously a basketball genius on the floor.
24: Yeah, but when you kick somebody like that...
1: Oh, no. I mean, Draymond took the bait, obviously. And the other part of it is that no one brings up, except Wendy always brings it up, and he'll be with us in the 7 a.m. Eastern hour, is the Andrew Bogut injury hurt the Warriors in that. But that comeback, I mean, you know, down 3-1 and they're figuring that out is unbelievable.
24: All right, next.
22: Number one.
24: Game 4, ALCS, 2004, Boston Red Sox, New York Yankees. Nuno, you know it well because we are Yankees fans. Red Sox were down 3-0 in the series and trailing late in the elimination game. Of course, we know what ends up happening. The Red Sox ended up taking game 4. And then, of course, in game 6, Curt Schilling with the bloody sock. He had the injury, but he ends up finding a way to gut through it. And he gave them a quality start. And then, of course, Johnny Damon's grand slam in game 7. It was one of the most gut-wrenching series in my sports fandom. To watch that happen because of how good my Yankees were that season. The Red Sox would ultimately end up going on to win the World Series. And it ends up being the curse of the Bambino being lifted. Mm-hmm. So I think, in fairness, that has to be number one when you start talking about season-saving performances. Game 4, ALCS, 2004.
1: What's interesting also about that one is the turning point moment in the game you're talking about. A lot of people say it was the Dave Roberts steal for the Red Sox to put them in position to start scoring runs, now manager of the LA Dodgers. I find it amazing that we look back and say the number one season-saving performance of your sports lifetime as an adult, let's say, is based off initially a stolen base, yet the stolen base in baseball over the course of time has been de-emphasized. Like, advancing to a base that you're not at, if you can get there, seemingly is a good thing. I understand there's a risk in it.
24: Well, they're bringing it back now, though.
1: But I'm just saying, in that moment, if he's not on second base, then what happens, right? And that Dave Roberts steal, I mean, it's an all-time moment. And now, I guess you could look at Wemby last night, Steph Castle last night, De'Aaron Fox last night, Dylan Harper last night, and wonder if somehow, some way, they pull this off. Is that game last night the turning point moment to be on its top 5 season saving performances in recent sports memory? But you have to come up with the exact, if you had to come up with the singular individual moment. So it's not the game, it's the picture that if you're showing your son in 10 years a still frame, what are you showing him? From that game last night.
24: Ooh.
2: I know what Nuno's showing him.
0: Oh. Wemby face palming.
24: Wemby shoving. You know what I'm probably showing him? The Steph Castle 3 at the end, because Wemby literally tossed him a grenade. I don't even know, like the Hoop Collective guy said it, and I thought it was brilliant. I don't even know if Steph Castle actually saw the basket. He had to throw it up, and it went in. And he's not known to be a consistent shooter.
1: That's not his thing.
24: He's streaky at best.
1: Yeah.
24: So, yeah, to me, that would be the moment, more so than De'Aaron Fox breaking down.
1: OG not the Harper dunk.
24: Again. The Harper dunk, it happened so early in the game. I don't know if I can say that was the moment that defined it.
1: Smalls?
0: I'm just waiting for you to throw it to your accountability partner because I have something to
24: you
0: say.
24: You are my accountability partner. Any Jeez. Objections, any omissions to my list?
0: CC, great list as always. Okay. Outstanding list. Huge omission from where I sit.
24: Okay.
0: Game 6, 2011 World Series. Cardinals, Texas Rangers. The Cardinals were down to their final strike twice. David Fries, not Albert Pujols, not Lance Berkman, not Yadi Molina, David Fries, game tying triple in the ninth inning, a walk-off homer to dead center in the grass in the 11th to defeat the Rangers, send it to game 7, they win the World Series.
24: Okay, so you're taking off which one?
0: The Heat.
24: The second off the Heat? Okay.
1: Just make it more obvious. My God.
0: Down to their final strike twice in game six of the World Series.
1: If I did a better job explaining it, you wouldn't take off the heat. Every moment of that with the LeBron miss, the clank, the Bosch rebound, out to Ray Allen. Yeah, you don't need to take out the heat, though. If I wasn't a Heat fan, you wouldn't take out the Heat. We're on Sportsnet, presented by Progressive Insurance.
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4: I'm Jay Fox on the Ohio News Network. In Southwest Ohio, the Hamilton Police Department has launched a homicide investigation after a man was discovered dead in his apartment Friday. 65-year-old Vincent Singletary was found with a fatal gunshot that afternoon after authorities received reports of an unresponsive individual. Police are searching for suspects and surveillance video. In Southeast Ohio, Toronto-based specialty plastics manufacturer CCC Plastics has indicated they will occupy a move-in-ready 60,000-square-foot facility near the Plains in Athens County. The manufacturer intends to bring over 100 new jobs to the area. In Central Ohio, Cornelius Brown and Javier Morrison appeared in a Licking County court yesterday to face charges for firing multiple gunshots at a vehicle and then leading NERC police on a high-speed chase. They're being held on a $5 million bond. In Northwest Ohio, a federal affidavit accuses former Toledo Catholic school coach Patrick Russell of possession of thousands of child sexual abuse photos and videos. In Northeast Ohio, emergency crews had to rescue a driver in Akron whose SUV was swallowed by a massive sinkhole. The Cincinnati Reds have now lost five in a row, this time to the San Diego Padres 6-2. The Cleveland Guardians lost to the New York Yankees 7-5 yesterday in extra innings. For the Ohio News Network, I'm Jay Fox.
5: Hi, I'm Josie. My daughter turns 5 today. 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
1: Versus the NCAA and is by a court in Texas and is now eligible to play in 2026. Let's stop there. Your reaction to knowing that as of now, he's eligible to play football?
0: A bit surprising, but I think this is just the next step and what will continue to be the story because it seems like, I know the NCAA says that they haven't decided on its legal strategy moving forward, but it seems like they're going to attempt to overturn the judge's ruling and have another appeal here. And I can understand why they would, because this isn't a one-off. This isn't, okay, Brendan Sorsby wagered on his team one time. As we found out, he wagered approximately $90,000. And I know that he has admitted that it's a mental health thing, it's an addiction. He sought treatment. But for the NCAA, they find themselves in a pretty precarious position. So I would be surprised if this wasn't just the next step and what will continue to be the story.
24: Yeah, listen, Brendan Sorsby has a dog as an attorney. Jeffrey Kessler, somebody I'm well acquainted with. He was the go-to for the NFL Players Association. If you think back to the 90s, he's the one that helped Freeman McNeil sue the NFL in an antitrust case for free agency. So he has a long line of helping players' associations, player unions in sports get positive results. So I'm not surprised that he's been able to draw out the string when it comes to this Brendan Sorsby deal. But on its face, man, this is an existential threat to college sports. When you have a player that is actively betting on games for his school, you jeopardize the integrity of the sport. If people can't have full confidence that what they're watching is on the up and up and that players aren't throwing games, then why would you watch it? We want to see sports because it is competition. And it's at its core, it is a meritocracy. And you are challenging that

0: allowing this to take place. College sports right now is a mess. And I understand coaches' frustrations. But if they want to be outraged about something, be outraged about this. Don't be outraged about NIL and transfer portal. This is what can kill the Golden Goose.
1: So, a rhetorical question or two. If I'm a college football player, am I allowed to bet on my team?
0: Yeah, I mean, it would seem so.
2: You might have missed a couple games, but...
1: No, I mean, like, could... I don't want to use Brandon Sorsby as the example because he's going through treatment. So, Bob Smith, okay?
2: But couldn't anyone, right, in this instance, if they got in trouble for doing that, to have this same... I don't want to say excuse, but, no, but same approach?
1: I mean, yeah, if I'm a Texas Tech player, I'm not suggesting this. I'm saying what this could allow for interpretation. A Texas Tech player could say, you know, I know... five injuries we have, and one guy's academically ineligible that no one knows. There's no way we're going to cover against so-and-so this week. I could bet everything I have, because I know what the outcome, in essence. All right, I get suspended for two games. It doesn't prevent me from playing the NFL. It doesn't get me arrested. It just gets me suspended.
0: Well, no, it'll prevent you from playing in the NFL. Like,
1: we don't know that for a fact. We don't know that for a fact.
0: Okay,
1: yet.
0: You can say we don't know it for a fact, and the NFL is not going to outright ban Brandon Sorsby. But if he's allowed to play, this is going to be his last year of high-level football. There's no NFL team that's going to touch this. Not this. I don't give a damn how good he is, because this is a can of worms that you just don't want to open up. As an athlete, you are taught not to bet on your sport.
1: Right.
0: From the first time you touch a ball, everybody understands you're not supposed to bet on your sport. Pete Rose is the cautionary tale, right? You don't bet on your sport. You can bet on other sports. You just can't bet on the sport that you actually play, because it challenges the integrity of the game. And that is something that everybody involved in the game holds sacred. You are told when you are a player at a high level, leave the sport in better shape than you found it. Betting on your sport does not do that. So, yeah, this is something that every athlete is fully aware of. This is something that is spelled out in the NCAA bylaws. So I'm shocked that we have this ruling.
1: This seems the most obvious thing in the world.
0: I can't imagine that this helps Brandon Sorsby in terms of what his ambitions might be in high-level football beyond college. Yeah. 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
2: I'm Marcela Sanchez with an AP News Minute. President Trump says the pilots of a U.S. Army helicopter that crashed around the Strait of Hormuz were not injured in the incident.
3: The pilots are fine, yeah. And what? Nobody injured.
2: The New York Times first reported that a U.S. Army Apache attack helicopter went down in unclear circumstances. The president also said a deal with Iran could be signed within days. Trump spoke to reporters at John F. Kennedy International Airport in New York after attending Game 3 of the NBA Finals. Maine, Nevada, South Carolina, and North Dakota are holding primary elections today. Graham Plattner faces no serious opposition for the Maine Democratic Senate nomination. However, Plattner is fighting to rebuild his credibility after a controversy rocked his campaign. In Game 3 of the NBA Finals, the San Antonio Spurs defeated the New York Knicks last night, cutting the Knicks' lead to 2-1 in the best-of-seven series. I'm Marcela Sanchez.
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5: Your Skynet forecast for today. We'll have a chance of showers with thunderstorms possible. Those will come after 11 a.m. It will be mostly cloudy with a high of 83 degrees. For tonight, a chance of showers or thunderstorms overnight, an overnight low of 70. For Wednesday, partly sunny with a high of 91, heat index as high as 101 degrees. For Skynet weather, I'm Bert Richardson on ESPN Radio 1430 AM at 105.7 FM.
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7: Wembanyama plays the entire fourth quarter. The game started with him going inside out, which is exactly the way it should be. As I've been saying, every play for Wemby should be designed for a dunk. Doesn't mean he's going to dunk it on every play, but last night, every play that they drew up for Wemby outside of when he had isolation was designed for a dunk. Throw it up to him with passes that only he can catch. And if you're watching on the TV side, Javonte is literally showing all of these highlights now with passes that only a 7'5" player who is not making himself 6'5" can catch, which is what Wemby did. What happens then? You could look at it as chicken and egg. Harper and Castle were amazing. Wemby was amazing. Which one comes first? Which one comes second? Who cares if you're a Spurs fan because you got both of them last night?
8: Well, I think
7: night.
8: The mentality of the Spurs was we're going to get our feet in the paint.
7: Which is smart.
8: Period. The four of the first five made field goals were dunks or layups. So we're going to get our feet in the paint.
7: That message opens
8: up,
7: sent.
8: That opens up everything else. So, yeah, Mitch Johnson did a great job of being able to get through to his guys. He talked about it after game one loss. They did more of it in game two. I think last night was what they are in a perfect world in terms of the offense, the flow, how they want it to go, being able to have the right blend of getting the ball to Wemby, but then also spacing the floor enough where the guards can do special things off the dribble, beating guys when they have good matchups and being able to get to the rim or get to the foul line. So I thought Castle and Harper coming out early on and getting downhill, especially attacking Jalen Brunson, that set a tone for the Spurs offense, and that allowed them to get the Knicks in early foul trouble. And when you start talking about Jalen Brunson and Mikal Bridges and Landry Shamet having four or five fouls, then all of a sudden it ends up being advantage Spurs in terms of the guards being force multipliers and being able to not only score, but set other guys up, namely Wemby, to do what they do best.
9: Yeah, they were distributing really well last night. They had, I believe, averaging like 14 assists over the first two games, 28 last night. So
8: 28 on 39 made field goals.
9: There you go. You had, I think, six Spurs that scored in double figures last night, too. So they found their rhythm in a way that we did not really see in the first two games.
7: But it all starts early, and it all starts getting Wemby the ball inside. And that sets the tone for the rest of the game because you have to guard him around there. You could lag off of him at times, even though he's a good jump shooter. I think the number of three-pointers going down game by game for Wemby is a plus if you're a Spurs fan. You want him to take as many shots near the basket as possible. And even if
8: less than five. That's where I'm at with Wemby.
9: Less than five?
8: Less than five threes.
7: Okay, so let's talk about those ideal four threes, okay? Four field goal, three-point attempts, excuse me. I believe so many of them are just for him to catch his breath. Because if you think about getting the ball outside the three-point line and just shooting it up, and he's a great shooter, it's less wear and tear on the body than having to go through basically what is defensive line, offensive line drills that Karl Anthony Towns is running with him outside the field. No, that's what it is. I mean, if you just think about it, because Karl Anthony Towns, who did not play well for Karl Anthony Towns last night, to his credit, what he's doing is as soon as Wemby crosses the timeline, he's basically putting his hands up like he's an offensive lineman. And he's saying, you're going to have to get by me to get to the quarterback. The quarterback happens to be the rim. That's where Wemby has to go. I'm the guy who should be talking about the defensive line drills here, not the guy who played 11 years in the NFL and winning a Super Bowl.
8: But you're not wrong about this.
7: I know you believe I'm right. And so what the only issue I have with the Spurs, off-ball screens for Wemby, not to get the ball, to get to the basket. The key is getting... Now, you're going to get the ball once you get there, but you got to get him to the basket easier than you got him to the basket last night. And part of that is controlling the dribble, maybe dribbling a little bit too much with Fox, Harper, or Castle up top. Because you need to get Wemby some space to get to the quarterback, a.k.a. the rim. And that has been the Knicks' game plan, and they've done a really good job at it, just bumping him. And what Wemby did was something last night. He did one thing that I said he should do and one thing that CeCe said he should do. I said get to the rim. He did. The thing that CeCe, you said, is you got to tag on the screens. He made contact on the screens, which is important to get to the pick and roll or the basket,
8: etc. He did it more when it comes to the pick and roll.
7: You can't just slip every time.
8: He still slips a little too much for my liking, but he did it more. Progressively, with each game, he's setting hard screens more often. But to your point, sometimes he's got to have screeners for him.
7: Just to get there.
8: Just to get to his spots on the court. But I think the other thing when it comes to Wemby and whether or not he's hanging out at the three-point line versus that foul line and below, if Wemby is gassed and he's settling for jump shots, I thought that what Mitch Johnson did in game three was a nice adjustment. Going with the all-guard lineup in the fourth quarter, that having Vassell, Castle, Fox, and Harper on the court all at the same time, I thought that was a nice change of pace. Because on certain offensive sets, you would see Wemby flare out to the corner. Then all of a sudden, the set is opened up, and they could hunt the best matchup when it comes to the guard being able to break down the defender off the dribble. And most of the time, they were looking for Jalen Brunson, if we're keeping it a buck. It wasn't always Brunson, but most of the time, they were trying to find that matchup. But either way, they would open up the set, and then they would let those guards get downhill because there was so much space. And so I think on the possessions where Wemby wants to take a bit of a break because he's gassed on offense, going to that formation is a chance for him to get rest while he's still on the court.
7: Smalls, you have been a super fan of Wemby. Mm-hmm. Do you still feel that way after three games in the NBA Finals where, you know, the first couple of games he didn't play that as well for him. Last night he was awesome for him. Second quarter was standing. They were not good in the second quarter. Neither was he. There are many people that are trying to turn on him because he did the basically palming Jalen Brunson's head and throwing him to the ground, which definitively was a dirty play.
9: Yeah.
7: And he should have been called for a flagrant. And he wasn't. And he showed you he'll do anything to win, whether you like it or not. Same as Josh Hart, will do anything to win. Mm-hmm. You kind of want that in the NBA Finals from those guys. I'm sure if we watch your Super Bowl tape, CeCe, we would see a couple of things and be like, wait, what are you doing there? Because it's the damn Super Bowl. Do whatever it takes.
8: But hold on. Yeah. Hold on. I want to say something about that because you're absolutely right. I had a defensive line coach, Casey Rogers. Casey Rogers always said, sometimes you got to sacrifice the play to prove a point.
9: Hmm.
8: And it felt like early on, there were several instances where the Spurs were willing to sacrifice a play to prove a point, that they weren't going to be pushed around, that they weren't going to be intimidated in Madison Square Garden in front of the star-studded crowd where you got the President of the United States in attendance. They weren't going to cower to the environment, and they weren't going to cower to the circumstances of being down 0-2 and losing your first two games in the NBA Finals at home. Because a lot of teams would fold. If this was Kenny Atkinson's Cleveland Cavaliers, they'd fold.
9: No, statistically, they won.
7: Oh, they already won.
8: That's a good point. Analytically speaking. Yeah. But in real life, they'd fold. That was not the San Antonio Spurs. Last night revealed the sports character of the young men in that Spurs locker room. And you wouldn't expect that a group led by the 22-year-old Victor Wembanyama, the 21-year-old Stephon Castle, and the 20-year-old Dylan Harper would be capable of that type of performance. Last night's Malls, that was the first game that the San Antonio Spurs played in these playoffs where they didn't have double-digit turnovers. The first game was when they were up against it in Madison Square Garden, down 0-2, versus a Knicks team that had won 13 straight. They were able to protect the ball, they were able to dictate the terms of engagement, and they were able to withstand the wave of the Knicks and that emotion that we saw in MSG in that second quarter. I'm telling you, to go up by double digits, everything rolling right for you, and then to get outscored by 42-24 in the second quarter, that is a shock to the system. And for that group to bounce back in the third quarter and then continue to sustain in the fourth quarter and close that game out, even after Brunson and OG Anunoby make some impossible shots, that was impressive to me.
9: Super impressive. And I'm glad you brought up their age, because when you talk about that core of Dylan Harper, Steph Castle, and Wemby, he's the elder statesman at 22 years old out of that group. And they all stepped up in a big way last night. But Wemby talked about it. He said, our lack of experience is a positive for us because we don't view the impossible as impossible. And I think you saw that on display last night. But to your question, Ev, on whether I still love him, I love him even more. I love him even more. Because what have we learned about Wemby so far in his young career? That he wants to be great. He wants to be one of the all-time greats. And when his back is against the wall, on the biggest stage, in the biggest arena, he stepped up in a big way. He's like, I don't care what it takes. I'm fed up with losing. I've been saying it for the first two games. As long as we play our game, we'll be able to bounce back. He kept saying that there was no panic in that room, and he showed it last night. Now, am I justifying a dirty play? Am I justifying that isolated moment on Jalen Brunson? I'm not. But I do appreciate the sentiment behind it, that we are going to play desperate, and it's up to me to set the tone.
7: So you're sitting there last night. You're watching the game on ABC. You're listening to the game on ESPN Radio, presented by Gusto. And you see that, and you have a smile on your face. You're like, okay, I know it's not.
9: I thought I was going to get called. It didn't.
7: Right. But you're like, I know it's not necessarily the cleanest of plays, but like, oh, yeah, yeah. That's
9: you're not going to mess with him.
7: Yeah.
9: You're not going to mess with him. And so many times in sports, we see teams, especially young teams, especially teams that don't know the cadence of the marathon of a postseason, just tap out in a way because they're out of gas. And this group, a lot of people thought they were out of gas.
8: Yeah, I texted in the group chat last night.
9: Yeah, you did.
8: Wemby was out of gas.
9: That's right.
8: I thought it was over with.
9: And so you know what he did? Okay, I might be out of gas, but guess what? I still can summon enough to mess with you. I can still summon enough.
7: You can go electric or gas, doesn't matter.
9: So this is like a totally off-subject thing, but if the Spurs go on to win the series, it's relevant here. I love weird sports memorabilia. I want the sketch that Wemby had from the park. This viral moment, we'll talk about it in all the small things later, of Victor Wembanyama spotted at Gramercy Park here in New York City, doodling a sketch of a statue. He goes out after enjoying a little time in the park on a beautiful day in New York City and has that performance to save his team's season. If they go on to win the NBA Finals, I want the sketch. I don't have the funds. Someone's going to have to flow me some cash. But think about where that sketch could be placed in all-time sports memorabilia. But that's another reason why I love him. What is he doing before the biggest game of his life. He's sketching in a park.
8: He ain't doing what James Harden would be doing.
9: He's sketching in a park.
8: I don't know why. I don't know why in my mind I have this image of Wemby with a canvas. And he's got a beret on.
9: Totally.
8: With an espresso and a croissant. Doing a sketch.
9: Striped shirt. Just enjoying life.
7: Throwing Jalen Brunson to the ground.
8: He's got a canvas on an easel.
9: Correct.
8: With a beret. He's got his croissant and his espresso.
9: Just relaxing.
7: The three of us have no issue with what happened with Wemby last night. In fact, I think
8: meanwhile,
7: we kind of like
8: rings.
7: It. Do you have an issue with it? When he took Jalen Brunson, kind of palmed him by the hand, by the head and threw him to the ground. 888-SAY-ESPN, 888-729-3776 is your telephone number to join the show. Plus, we know that Mike Brown, head coach of the New York Knicks, had an issue with a lot in that second half. We will get to that coming up. 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
5: Your Skynet forecast for today, we'll have a chance of showers with thunderstorms possible. Those will come after 11 a.m. It will be mostly cloudy with a high of 83 degrees. For tonight, a chance of showers or thunderstorms overnight, an overnight low of 70. For Wednesday, partly sunny with a high of 91, a heat index as high as 101 degrees. For Skynet weather, I'm Bert Richardson on ESPN Radio 1430 a.m. at 105.7 FM.
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20: We're just getting ready to start planting tomatoes again right now. 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We've been start side dressing our early corn. It looks pretty good. Yeah, everything's going pretty good. We've got more rain in the forecast, but I think it'll be needed. Stuff's growing pretty good right now.
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21: It's going pretty good. We had a wet end to our May, and then last week, the first week of June, dried up pretty well. So that gave us a chance to finish up with corn spraying. They're side dressing now, so that I think they're almost done with that too. So we're making good progress on that. And then Saturday, we got over half an inch of rain, and with the warm weather, our crops just really seem to have taken off.
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18: 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Let's start off with July corn, 420 and a quarter, up 1 1/4. September corn up 1 1/4 as well to 429. As we turn to soybeans, July down 1 1/4 to 11.14 1/2. August soybeans 11.19 1/2, down 1 3/4. And July wheat 584 1/2, up 1 1/4. As we look at livestock from yesterday's close, June live cattle 246.52, down $3.55. August live cattle 236.72, down $4.92. June lean hogs 94.02, down 27 cents. July lean hogs 97.37, down $1.42. September feeder cattle 347.45, down $3.37. And October feeder cattle 343.77, down $3.45. Have a great morning, everyone, and thanks for joining us. I'm Joe Everett, and you're listening to the Ohio AgNet.
7: After 6:30 a.m. Eastern, you can go back on the podcast. It's why he's bringing up the 2013 NBA Finals there. But there is a theme here, guys. Like, the Knicks never lose. The Knicks are unbelievable. They won 13 games in a row. Is there too much complaining about the officials from the Knicks and Knicks fans today, considering this is the first time they lost in months? Literally months.
9: They haven't lost since April 23rd.
7: So should they just be taking it and going on to game four here? Just, hey, we got outplayed one night in 2 months. Move on to the next one? No?
9: I mean, you watch what Wemby did to Brunson. There's no call. That feels like the catalyst for the rest of the game and the main touch point of their ire this morning. I can understand that. Also, let's be realistic here. Nuno, I hate to do this too, but you can back me up on this. Knicks fans are uncomfortable in the place of good. They have been tortured for a long time. So to go on this unbelievable postseason run where at points in this season, you didn't know if this group was capable of this. When you're sweeping postseason series, when you go up 2-0 in the finals and both those games are on the road, you haven't lost since April 23rd. While Knicks fans, part of them is reveling in this, there's that little voice in the back of their head like, uh-oh. It's still the Knicks.
7: Fair.
9: Things could go left. And then you see certain things not being called last night. You're seeing a disparity in free throws. If you're a Knicks fan, that little voice in the back of your head starts to get louder.
7: If you're
8: a Knicks fan, you also paid thousands upon thousands of dollars to be in the building last night.
9: I can't even imagine.
7: But what you just said is the most logical explanation of it. It's less about last night than it is about the last 30 years of Knicks basketball.
9: No, it's a compilation.
7: I think that's very fair. Dennis in Delaware watching on ESPNU. Morning, Dallas. Dallas? Dennis. Let's go by Dennis in Delaware. Sorry.
9: Dallas.
22: Yeah, Dennis from Delaware. Thanks for taking my call. Longtime Knicks fan. Grew up in Queens. I'm actually a retired police officer in New York City. But the Knicks were definitely uncomfortable with all this starstruck last night, you know, with Trump there and Bob Kraft and Larry David and Jeter, Eli, Bill Bradley. The Knicks are a blue-collar team, and they came out flat. To me, you know, Wemby was the, you know, he was the global superstar last night on the biggest stage. And, you know, it'll never be Jalen Brunson or Towns. They're not the face of the NBA. But it just seemed to me that the Knicks were very uncomfortable with all the celebrity stuff. I think in game four, you know, if it's more, we have to concentrate more about the game than, you know, the Cardi B halftime show, which Charles Barkley is the only person who could get away with that comment. It was pretty funny.
7: We can't, so don't say it, please. Don't say it. Thank you for the call. We cannot, and you happen to be right. Charles can. Anyway, do you think the pomp and circumstance around the game last night impacted the Knicks?
9: I don't think the pomp and circumstance did, because Knicks fans, or Knicks games at the Garden, are filled with celebrity fans. They've been traveling. Stiller, Fat Joe, Chalamet, they've been on the road. I don't think it's the celebrity that might have disrupted them. I think the entire flow of the game, particularly pregame, was disrupted.
8: Bingo.
9: Because the president was there. POTUS was there. So there was no watch parties outside MSG. I was trying to get uptown to a watch party. There, the whole huge chunks of Midtown were shut down. If you read about it, the Spurs were staying pretty close to the arena. It took them 30 minutes to get there because of all the road closures. There was just a different energy in the air and a different energy in the flow of the pregame because of the heightened security because of who was in attendance last night.
8: Yeah, and we had Chris Jenkins, who was on Villanova's team, and he was describing one time being in New York City playing at the Garden in the Big East tournament, and he said it was gridlocked in Manhattan, and they had to get out of from their team bus and walk to the arena for 20 minutes.
9: Yeah.
8: I mean, here's the thing that you have to know. Athletes are creatures of habit. So anything to disrupt their routine pregame could potentially have an adverse effect on their performance in said game. Now, listen, both the Spurs and the Knicks had to deal with it, but it's a true road game for the Spurs. So the routine is going to be more thrown off for the New York Knicks because this is them at home.
9: Mm-hmm.
8: And the fact that you had so many moving parts, so many logistics, so many gymnastics pregame with how tight security was, Secret Service being on the premises, I do think that that could have a potential impact. And when we think about, you know, the president being in attendance and who invited the president to come to the game, this could be one of the few times that James Dolan has a self-inflicting wound for his team, interrupting the momentum with something that was, quite frankly, unnecessary.
7: 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Brian Windhorst joins us next. 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
0: 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Off the rim, no good. Rebound, Boss, 7 seconds. Trey Allen, a three for the corner. It's good!
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18: 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We are presented by Progressive Insurance, ESPN 2 as well, along with Michelle Smallman, Chris Canty, Evan Cohen with you. And joining us now, in studio, Hoop Collective Podcast, ESPN, NBA analyst and reporter. It is the great Brian Windhorst. And you know what? We thought last night was a big night. Not as big as tonight.
19: Oh, yeah.
18: The Hoop Collective live at the Gotham Comedy Club here in New York City, open to the public. Are there tickets still available or no?
20: You can try, but
18: Gotham Comedy Club. What a humble brag. You can try. And Wendy is the least braggadocious person ever.
20: If you want fun at 7:30 on a Tuesday night, we're here for you. Nothing says headliner like 7:30 on Tuesday.
18: It's you three. It's you, Ben McMahon, and
19: it's a between two finals game.
20: And special guests.
18: Special guests.
20: Yes. Yeah, we'll see. We'll see who shows up.
18: We'll see who shows up. Confident in that.
20: Yeah.
18: GothamComedyClub.com for more information on that. All right, Wendy, why did the Spurs win last night?
20: I think two reasons. First off, they came out with great mindset. They definitely went back to basics. Wembanyama had great energy. I mean, just watching him very closely over the last two rounds, I don't want to totally paint him with this brush, but basically you can tell, I think, in the first 2 minutes of the game about whether it's a good Wemby energy game or not. Mm. And normally you don't say that about star players, because normally superstar players ease into games. They want their teammates to do it, and then they put on the capes late in the game. Mm. Wembanyama, I feel, is different. And I definitely feel like you could feel the 2 days rest because he had three dunks. Look, he had one dunk in the first two games. He had three dunks in the first 5-6 minutes. Mm-hmm. And so the Spurs getting back to their sort of basics, and just very impressive. To have, I mean, at this point, we shouldn't be surprised, but to have him, Castle, and Harper, 20, 21, 22 years old in this environment, play great games, is an ode to the Spurs. The second thing is that down the stretch of the game, the Knicks fell into the habits that made them a 3 seed instead of a 1 seed, which is the ball stuck in Jalen Brunson's hands. And look, Jalen Brunson has won this team dozens of games and will win them dozens of more games playing that way. But their ceiling was somewhat limited by that. And it's very limited when you're going up against the Spurs, because the Spurs put you in hell. It's what happened to Shai Gilgeous-Alexander. It happened to Ant Edwards. And Brunson is going to have, I'm never going to, of course, say he can't do it. You say Brunson can't do something, you end up looking like a fool. But him being highly successful in this series is going to be harder because of what the Spurs have defensively. He's shooting 37%, and he's got as many assists as turnovers in this series. And so down the stretch of this game, that share the ball offense that led to their 13-game win streak evaporated, and it made it easier for the Spurs to guard them, and it made it harder for them to score. Those two things were the big overriding factors, I think.
0: Wendy, one of the interesting adjustments that I thought Mitch Johnson made was down the stretch in the fourth quarter, he majored in a four-guard lineup with Wimby.
20: That's right.
0: And you would think that the Knicks would hammer the Spurs on the boards, but the Spurs only got out-rebounded by one rebound in that fourth quarter. I'm curious to know, is that something that you think is sustainable in terms of that lineup being able to attack the Knicks offensively and then not being able to be out-rebounded by the Knicks by a great disparity?
20: It shouldn't be. You know, and that in game two, the Knicks killed the Spurs with offensive rebounds. You know, the Pat Riley, you know, I think in the second half alone in game two, the Knicks had three different times where they got an offensive rebound and hit a three-pointer. That is a backbreaker. And I remember thinking as I was watching that, Pat Riley, no rebounds, no rings. I mean, you know, it's a basic thing, but it is so true. Well, that's why I thought Dylan Harper was so great yesterday. He had 9 rebounds. And, you know, if you watch Dylan Harper in this series, you see what he's known for, his reckless abandon, the way he gets the ball and just flies to the rim and doesn't care. I knew that about him. I did not know until I really watched him closely in this round and the last round how great of a rebounder he is. He crashes so hard. And really, that was the thing with Towns that's disappointing, is that Towns, you know, the alignment that they had out there was Harper, Fox, Castle, who's obviously a beast, but, you know, not a center, and Vassell. That is a small lineup, and Towns was out there. Towns and Anunoby were out there, and they were not getting the ball. I mean, Anunoby had 28 points on 13 shots. He had 3 dunks and 3 threes, I think. He couldn't get the ball. Towns couldn't get the ball. I mean, Jalen was trying to do it. And, like, I do not want to say anything negative about that. It's just against the Spurs, that's not a winning strategy, I just don't think. I mean, he's going to have trouble against their size. And he had the ball stuck in his hand too much last night, bottom line.
19: Wendy, one of the big storylines heading out on Game 3 is obviously the officiating. Mike Brown was complaining about it last night. Do you have any issues with the way the game was officiated last night?
20: Obviously, this is a very physical series. Both teams are playing very physical. The Spurs play physical. You know, for all the talk about how the Thunder are a very physical team, the Spurs play roughly the same way. And what happened in this game was the officials were letting the physical play happen. And then there was just a point in the second. I mean, Mike Breen even at one point said on the broadcast, they need to start calling more fouls. Because it was, you know, getting obviously Wembanyama got away with a cheap shot, dirty play on Brunson. No doubt about it. They missed it. Bad, no good, should have been called for definitely an offensive foul, if not worse. And that play is obviously going to be ringing in the Knicks fans' heads today. But the Knicks were also being very physical. And then there was a moment in the second half where they just started calling fouls. And that, I think, is what is frustrating. And when the reason the free throw shooting has so much disparity, because the fouls were relatively even. I don't have the box score in front of me, but I don't think the fouls were out of whack.
0: No. The Knicks had 2 more fouls than the Spurs.
20: The free throws were out of whack because the Knicks got into the bonus both early in the third and early in the fourth quarters. And then those fouls started becoming free throws. And so now I know Mike Brown for over 20 years. I have covered him at times when he has made they go in the back and they have a discussion and they say, are we going to make the officiating a story or not? Because there's been other times where Mike Brown has come out in the playoff game and said, where, you know, LeBron got hammered in the head 12 times and only went the line twice. And he said, I remember vividly him saying, we're a no-excuse team. We don't believe in blaming the officials or whatever. And then other times when he's downshifted and then gone the officials. So my guess is that they had a discussion I don't know this for sure. I want to be clear. But my guess is that there was a discussion last night. Do we go after officiating at this moment? And I suspect that the reason that they did was because they know how important that's going to be going forward in the series. Mm-hmm. Not only for them, but also for Brunson. They need Brunson to get the calls to get to the foul line, because I don't know if he's going to ever be able to be efficient shooting against this team.
18: We're talking with Brian Windhorst, ESPN NBA reporter, Insider Hoop Collective podcast. They have their event tonight with the Timbs, Ban McMahon, and Bontemps. Wendy, last night, the Wemby play, pushing Jalen Brunson to the ground, told you what about Wemby?
20: I already kind of know this. For as polished as he is, and as how much he impresses us with his mind and everything, he has a childish streak in him. And I'm like, on this play here, Jalen steps back to him and says, "Why did you do that? Blankety blank." And he laughs at him. You know, he shoved him in the head. You know, he mushed him. And, you know, I don't really want to make this a huge talking point, but he's already got 2 flagrant foul points in the postseason. Had he been called for a flagrant foul there, he would have had 3, and he'd been on the verge of a suspension. So, you know.
18: Is there any chance they give it to him after the
20: fact? I asked people last night, and they were just like, I don't think so. I mean, that's what happened with Draymond Green. Like, the thing that happened with Draymond Green, you know, he was not suspended for that hit.
18: No, the accumulation.
20: I know that you'll never convince anybody ever in the world that he was not suspended for that. They awarded him a post-game flagrant foul, and that flagrant foul triggered the 4-point thing. No, I do not expect that to happen. But obviously, it's no, you know. But there's moments where Victor loses it a little bit.
19: Mm-hmm.
20: And
18: is that a bad thing?
20: I mean, I don't want him pushing the star player of the Knicks into the ground like that. No, that's a dirty play. But I was more reacting to the fact that he laughed at him like that. Mm. It's part of, you know, Victor talks trash. Shumpert was telling me last night, like, Victor watches NBA Today, because after his press conference, he saw Shumpert. Let me just say what happened with him on Shumpert yesterday. Mm-hmm. We did our NBA Today show. He was dressed in a gorgeous green and black ensemble. He got into the arena. I know, because I went in with him past the Secret Service. And then I saw him at the game time, and he's wearing a head-to-toe bright orange Walt Frazier slash...
0: We saw him on the baseline.
20: It was like Walt Frazier and Spike Lee designed a suit together, and Shump was wearing it. And Wemby saw Shump wearing that and had something to say to him. I think it was quasi-playful. I mean, Shump telling the story. But Victor talks trash. And so there's a bit of a streak in his game like that. But look, I don't care what anything, you can't shove. First off, if I were the Knicks, I would be sending clips to the league about how Victor does screens. He shoves the guard on every screen. Like, not only is a push-off, but like downward pressure shoves them to the ground. And like, that's what's driving the Knicks crazy. They're like, wait a minute. You know, they're going to the foul line and every screen Victor is shoving off. Like, and this is the nature of a playoff. First off, if there's somebody bitching about the officiating, you now know it's a series.
19: Mm.
20: Because now we're into it. And so now we've got a series in every regard.
0: Mm-hmm. Wendy, Wemby has played more minutes than anybody in this series. He's averaging 39 minutes per game. One of the conversations around him in these playoffs, especially conference finals and NBA finals, is his energy level.
20: Yes.
0: What version of him do you expect to see in game 4 after what we got last night?
20: First off, I felt the 2 days off absolutely made a difference in the way he looked. Secondly, he did something he almost never does, at least in the playoffs. He played the whole fourth quarter last night. And I think the reason he was able to do that is because there was 3 stoppages, 4 reviews, all of which were successful.
0: A couple fouls, yeah.
20: So those were all double timeouts. I mean, I think the fourth quarter last night took like 45 or 50 minutes in real time. Mm-hmm. And all the fouls. He got to rest during the game. Now, this is the last game in the series between 3 and 4 here, where there's only 1 day off. After that, it's all travel. It's all 2 days off. So, the energy level he was expending in the first half, even at the end of the first half, after that, I thought he was slowing down at the end of the first half.
0: He was, yeah.
20: So, yes, I think that's absolutely something to watch, and I absolutely think that's the Knicks better take advantage of the short rest. I know he's only 22 years old, but he can only do so much. Mm-hmm. So I definitely think that's something to watch the rest of the series.
19: What else is something we should watch for game 4?
20: They've got to recalibrate and go back to the offense that involves Karl Towns more. The ball was never in his hands. The ball's got to come out of Brunson's hands. And I don't think he was like ball hogging Like, I just think he was, I think it was an important game. He was trying to win it.
19: Mm-hmm.
20: I don't think he was like, I'm not giving that guy the ball. I think they just needed to be recalibrated. They hadn't had a game like that for weeks on end, but they got to nip that in the bud.
18: Wendy, last thing for me, non-finals, but basketball related. You're a Cleveland Browns fan. How does their acquisition of Jared Verse potentially impact the NBA offseason?
20: I want to be honest with you, Kenny. I'd never heard of Jared Verse. Okay, I don't know anything about him. Mm-hmm. But I heard he's a two-time All-Pro or All-Pro Bowler or something like that. Yeah. And he's also young and he's under his rookie contract. If you look at what Jimmy Haslam and his group prioritized, multiple draft picks, young star under controlled contract.
0: Mm-hmm.
20: That has got to absolutely be the pathway for Giannis. And what I'm saying is star, not three, you know, I don't know who, the first guy I ever heard coin this phrase was Bill Simmons. He may not have invented it, but he talked about when you're trading a star, four quarters doesn't make a dollar. What that means is you have your star player, he's the dollar, you trade him, and they say, oh, here's four quarters for your star. It's not the same. The four quarters don't add up. You know, you can go through star trades in history, and you can just see that doesn't make sense. It sounds like what that trade, the Miles Garrett trade was, that was like, how were we going to go with this analogy? That was like a 50-cent piece for the dollar or, you know, whatever. Mm-hmm. Because they wanted to make sure that they came out of it, not only with draft stuff, but a player who could play for them and star for them right now who's younger and they control the contract.
0: And they got that.
20: And there's some players who fit that. Now, the Miami Heat might say, we feel that way about Tyler Hero. He's an all-star young guy. He's extension eligible, but, you know. And, you know, the Bucks might say, we feel that way about Jaylen Brown. Mm. You know, so now look, just because you want something in a trade doesn't mean you're going to get it. But I think the fact that Jimmy Haslam is going to have his fingerprints all over both transactions, and he got a guy that I am, all the Browns media is raving about this guy.
0: Good player.
20: So if you're raving about him, you're like, okay, that's, you know, but you should think about that when you go to your trade machine and you put your trade together. You think that there's going to be a guy who's going to be accomplished today. This team for this year for the Bucks that will be coming back.
18: Mm. Ryan Windhorst, Hoop Collective. You'll see him on Get Up at 8 a.m. Eastern. Wemby, you'll see him on NBA Today at 3 p.m. Eastern. And we'll see him tonight at the Gotham Comedy Club. Pat Costello, I'm over it. Next.
3: Hey, this is Rich Eisen coming up on Tuesday. NBA Finals Game 3. We'll talk about it with ESPN's Brian Windhorst. George Kittle joins the fun. 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And in studio, Eric Andre, the comedian. 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
23: As the city of Toledo begins to heal, Ohio Governor Mike DeWine offered these comments about the mass shooting at a festival there over the weekend.
24: I have confidence in the chief. I have confidence in the mayor. I have confidence in the police department. They will solve this case. We're here to be of assistance as we were that night. But yes, it is extremely troubling to see something like this.
23: In Southwest Ohio, one Cincinnati police captain is suing the city and Cincinnati's former police chief, seeking monetary damages, lost wages, and other benefits. ONN's Jared Allen reports.
25: Captain Danita Pettis says she was retaliated against for complaining about race and sex discrimination within the department. The lawsuit alleges former police chief Teresa Thiechi placed Pettis under investigation for complaints and charges filed with the Ohio Civil Rights Commission. Pettis was fired in December 2024, but later reinstated.
23: Columbus police are investigating a shooting on Sunday in a Kroger parking lot near the OSU campus. Tracy Townsend of ONN affiliate WBNS-TV has more.
26: It happened at the University District Kroger. A man told police he was trying to break up with 36-year-old Tianya Swanson when he says she tried to hit him with her vehicle. Swanson pulled out a gun and shot the man. That's when the man says he shot at her vehicle in self-defense. Swanson was arrested and charged with felonious assault. She told police she was having a mechanical problem with her car.
22: For the Ohio News Network, I'm Jay Fox.
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4: 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Go ahead, Pat.
5: What if I became a golf caddy? I feel like I missed my window to do this, but I feel like I would have been good at it. I was watching the longest day in golf yesterday, which is where all the people try to qualify for the U.S. Open, which is always awesome to watch. And they play 36 holes, and Bill Haas had his like young son as his caddy. I'm like, I could be a caddy.
4: That seems like an awesome summer thing for you, in all seriousness. Like, because I don't know what time you get out of work, but in theory, could you do 9 every afternoon as a caddy or even 18 into the early evening? And you love golf. It's great exercise. You get some sun. You interact and meet people, I'm sure. It actually sounds like a brilliant idea. Why could you not do it?
6: Yeah,
4: seriously.
6: Why do you age out of being a caddy? Yeah.
2: Hold on, Pat. A couple years ago, did you not think about and did you go through the process of finding a job at a golf range?
5: I did, yes.
2: And how?

0: 8 hours straight.
1: I don't think I could.
2: Yeah. She also never said she wanted to caddy.
1: Right.
2: You did.
0: Yeah.
2: So why can't you? Seriously.
0: I probably could.
2: Yeah. I think it sounds fun.
0: I don't know. I think if I did it, I wouldn't be very good at it. I don't think I'd have the patience.
2: Would you be more so turned off by golf if you had to caddy to watch it or play it? Like, if you think it's going to go wrong for you. In other words, would you turn on that sport that you love so much? You're hyping Nelly Korda, as you should. She won the U.S. Women's Open this weekend. Would it be turned? Like, would it be a turnoff for you, playing or watching or both?
0: No, because I already hate people.
2: Oh.
0: So that's you know what? I don't think I should be a caddy. I'm actually realizing that.
3: Good segment.
0: Yeah, I'm realizing that I don't think this would be good for me.
3: He's also missing out on a lot of naps if he's going to caddy every afternoon.
0: That's true.
2: All right, next one, Pat. This worked out well.
0: People can't possibly enjoy folding laundry, right? Like, I know there's some sickos out there who are like, actually, it's really relaxing and I like doing it. No, it's not fun. They're wrong. It's terrible. If I'm doing laundry, that laundry will be sitting in that basket for at least 24 hours before I even think about folding it. I am not a fold it right away person.
1: I'd rather fold than wash.
0: What?
2: What?
0: Washing's the easy part.
1: Well, I don't have a washer dryer in my unit. So it is quite the undertaking for me to lug all my stuff to go wash my clothes. So I would rather fold in the comfort of my little dorm room than I would to lug it all down to wash.
2: All right, that's parts fair. Pat, do you have it in your apartment or do you have to lug it all
0: down? No, I have to go to the bottom floor.
1: See, so you have to lug it too.
2: But fine with the lugging.
0: That's the easy part.
1: What? No.
3: He's folding. Used to carrying golf balls.
0: That's true. I trained for this.
1: See, so someone tells me you might like to fold.
4: I do.
1: I knew it.
4: I love it.
0: Yeah, because you're a sicko.
4: I do. It's one of my guilty... It's
1: guilty pleasures it is folding
4: it
1: laundry. Is.
4: It's the instant gratification of folding laundry.
1: Right.
4: I can do the laundry. I can fold it. There is a sense of accomplishment and completion when you do it. I love it.
1: Folding it.
4: And I'm not apologizing for it.
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8: I'm Marcela Sanchez with an AP News Minute. The U.S. Department of Agriculture has announced new cases of the New World screwworm. The AP's Lisa Dwyer says those cases have been found in Texas and New Mexico.
9: Agriculture Secretary Brooke Rollins.
10: These developments obviously represent a serious threat to our livestock and wildlife, but they haven't caught us off guard. We have been tracking this pest for a long time, and we have fought before, and we will do so again.
9: Rollins says the government will import sterile male flies to help eradicate the screwworm.
10: Those sterile flies will begin to come online this month, so very good timing.
9: And that building facilities in the U.S. is a top priority. Both Rollins and Texas Governor Greg Abbott urge residents to check their animals daily.
11: It is critical to stay vigilant and stay informed. We prevented and eradicated this pest before. We can do it again.
9: I'm Lisa Dwyer.
8: And I'm Marcela Sanchez.
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1: Your Skynet forecast for this afternoon: we'll have a slight chance for showers or thunderstorms. It'll be partly sunny with a high near 90 degrees. Tonight, a chance of showers or thunderstorms overnight with an overnight low of 71. For Tuesday, showers are likely with thunderstorms also possible in the afternoon, mostly cloudy, with a high of 82. More showers possible on Wednesday with a high of 90. For Skynet Weather, I'm Kara Stallings on ESPN Radio 1430 AM at 105.7 FM.
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9: This Sunday night, I had one of my buddies texted me, and he's like, "Do you realize you're a clue in the New York Times crossword puzzle?" I'm like, "I don't know what you're talking about." And he sent it to me, and the surprise to me wasn't that he sent that to me or that it happened. I had no idea. But what was interesting to me was the number of people that sent that to me yesterday. Hmm. I must have had 25 people text me, "You're a clue in the New York Times crossword puzzle." And I don't mean it in a denigrating way, but like, I couldn't believe that many people did the New York Times crossword puzzle. I just didn't realize. I had no idea. I was getting it all day yesterday. I mean, I've always aspired to be a crossword clue. And I'm surprised. Well, I'm not surprised that you would be onto that, but the number of people that brought that up to me yesterday was incredible. In fact, I went to go get a hard copy at the Times, and apparently it wasn't in the hard copy at the Times. It was just the online. Mm-hmm. I don't understand. So
10: it's in the games portion of the app, Adam.
9: It's the what?
10: It's in the games tab of the New York Times app, right there under Wordle.
9: Right, but it's not in the actual New York Times, correct?
10: Well, they do the mini and then the smaller crossword in the app, but I think the bigger one is in the print version, if I'm correct. Well, there's a variety of crossword puzzles with the Times.
9: Yeah, well, okay, but it was quite an honor to be in this one, and I didn't realize it would generate the reaction it did, to be perfectly frank with you.
8: All right, now the Knicks, why did they lose last night?
9: You know, they didn't shoot the ball well, number one. I think that, you know, the Spurs are a really good team. And the Spurs played their best game last night when they had to. Like, if they lost last night, it was over, you know. So I think probably as I was watching that, I'm thinking to myself, everyone, including me, like, we got so carried away with the Knicks winning 13 straight games and winning two on the road and everything going on and going back to the Garden where it would be as loud as it's been since Willis Reed walked onto the court. And we, I think, overlooked the fact that the Spurs season was completely on the line. And they're a really good team. And they came out and played like it. I think people thought this young Spurs team would wilt under that pressure and not respond. respond the right way, but they absolutely did. And they turned it into a series and gave life to this NBA Finals.
3: Shafty, I'm going to pivot and get back to the NFL. Right now, people have really strong feelings around this dance that the Chicago Bears have done with the city of Chicago. And then, of course, the latest development is the vote to proceed with plans mm-hmm. to move to Hammond, Indiana. At this point in the process, Shafty, what would stop the Bears from going to Hammond, Indiana?
9: I turn to people because I'm not smart about Illinois politics and how they work. I turn to people that are smarter than me. And there was a guy last week that I turned to about this. And I said, like, is this done? Like, where are we at? Like, how do we gauge this? And he texted me back. He said, it's not a bluff. There's more work to do. But barring anything very strange, it's a done deal. Illinois effed it up. The politics are unbelievable in that state. Totally dysfunctional. That's the text I got. Now,
4: Wait, just to be clear, that's the text you got. I want to make sure that people don't think those are your words, because that could come off the wrong way in terms of your reporting on that.
9: That was the text I got, but I appreciate you for trying that, because, all of a sudden I would be calling Illinois politics something that I didn't. This is a text I received from somebody that I consider to be very knowledgeable. And that's the feeling. Now, what happens from there? Again, I just go back to his initial phrase of, barring anything very strange, it's a done deal. So that sounds like it's absolutely on track to happening. Sounds like it's going to happen. We've all seen situations where, barring anything very strange, they don't get done. But it sounds like the overwhelming probability is that the Bears are going to be moving to Indiana. That's what it sounds like right now.
10: The Indiana Bears.
3: Doesn't have the same ring.
10: No, definitely doesn't. Well,
9: who would have thought that Indiana would have two NFL franchises and Illinois would have none?
10: Right. Man, the business of sports. Well, speaking of the business of sports, Adam, Tampa Bay Bucks quarterback Baker Mayfield said that contract extensions between he and the organizations are not anywhere close to what we were thinking, and that it's, quote, time to get something done long term. How far apart are these two parties, Adam?
9: Far enough apart not to be discussing a new deal as training camp gets closer. Now, look, there is negotiating, there is leverage, there's all kinds of talk. But if you look at the quarterback market right now, I think Baker Mayfield is in the last year of a deal that pays him, I don't know if it's $40 million a year or $33 million a year or something like that, but it's some sort of number like that. Daniel Jones, this offseason, agreed to a deal, a two-year, $88 million contract that could be worth up to $100 million. So somewhere between 44 and 50. And he's coming off a torn Achilles. So is he as healthy as Baker Mayfield? No. Has he been as productive as bad? No. So you would think that would be the market on Baker Mayfield, somewhere right in there, just north of there. Shouldn't be a hard deal to get done. Not close right now. And Baker says, and I believe Baker, that if the deal's not done by training camp, he's not doing the deal, which means that they would tag him after the season. But it doesn't seem right now, and these things change quick. That deal is close.
4: Adam, if the Daniel Jones deal is a comp and people around the league, I'm guessing, don't think that's the best deal in the world, do you agree with Tampa's stance? Or does Tampa have a case to not give him the Daniel Jones deal? Because I don't know that the Daniel Jones deal is a good deal.
9: Well, I'm going to guess Baker believes he's worth more than Daniel Jones.
4: Right.
9: He's outperformed Daniel Jones. The Baker Mayfield deal, you can look at these quarterback deals. Baker's been a top quarterback. He's been a Pro Bowl quarterback. He's been a division winning quarterback. So, I mean, just look at the top paid quarterbacks in the league, right? Let me just call it up as we're talking here. And then you just compare. You tell me, like, where you think Baker Mayfield would slot in to this particular group, right? You got Dak Prescott at 60, Josh Allen at 55, Joe Burrow 55, Trevor Lawrence 55, Jordan Love 55, Tua 53, Goff 53, Purdy 53, Herbert 52, Stafford 52.
4: I mean, outside of, well, leave Tua to the side because obviously that one doesn't exist in terms of him playing on that team. I would take almost, I think all those guys over Baker Mayfield right now. Jordan Love's the one that should be better. I don't know that he is better, but he should be better than Baker. But I don't know that any of those guys you just mentioned, I mean, Baker should be below all of those guys to me.
9: Okay. So by the way, so we ended up with 52-5 on Stafford.
4: Below that.
9: And we got Daniel Jones. So somewhere between Daniel Jones and those guys. It shouldn't be a hard deal to figure out, right?
4: I don't know that I would do it if I'm Tampa. I'm just saying, with a strong Adam, you've said this before, and I'll just reiterate it. The 2027 draft could play such a factor in decision making this year, both a quarterback and non-quarterback, that I have to factor that in when I'm thinking about some of these debatable moves for some of these teams.
9: Okay, hold on. So let's go there for a moment, and let's say the Bucs are thinking that way, and I don't believe they are. Okay, let's say that they're thinking that way. Baker plays it out after the season. I guess in that case, what you're going to do then is you're going to franchise him, and then you're going to go get your quarterback in 27, and it's going to be an awkward 27 where Baker's there on a franchise tag where he didn't get paid and he's not happy, and you got a first-round quarterback. Like, that's not a great environment. Are you willing to do that, Evan, for the long-term success of your franchise in Tampa?
4: Yeah, Todd Bowles trained under Bill Parcells for a long time. Uncomfortable can be comfortable for some of those coaches in that world. I'm willing to take that risk if I believe in my coach, and I believe that Baker Mayfield would want to prove me wrong, which would, like Aaron Rodgers style at Green Bay, which means he may have a great year. Remember, Adam Schefter is the same guy that picked the Bucs to go to the Super Bowl last year, and they didn't win the division.
9: Did I pick them to go to the Super Bowl last year? I don't remember that.
4: I'm not putting that on you. I'm just saying I can't say Baker last year overachieved. That's all I'm saying. Canty, go ahead. I'm sorry.
10: You just wanted to point that out, Adam.
3: He just wanted to.
4: Adam Schefter, how dare you question my memory of you?
3: Listen, he knew one 2018 quarterback would win the Super Bowl.
4: Yeah, that's true.
3: He picked the wrong one.
10: He's like, yeah, Schefter, remember that take you were wrong about? Let's bring it up.
3: Just picked the wrong one. It happens to the best of us. Schefter, how are NFL teams?
9: Hold on.
3: Go ahead.
9: Hold on. I want Evan to remind me of my wife's birthday and our anniversary, just in case I forget that too.
10: He will, Adam.
3: He will. Shefty, how are NFL teams viewing Brandon Sorsby as a prospect amidst all of the gambling violations that he's had?
9: Well, I don't think it matters now because he's going to go back to college, and whatever they think of him today, he's going to have an entire season to turn around their opinion or improve their opinion or hurt their opinion of it. Like, it sounds like he's playing college football to me, right? That's the Pete Thamelby, but it doesn't sound like he's even going to be in the supplemental draft. Sounds like he's playing college football. Am I missing something?
3: No, it is, but I'm curious to know what NFL teams be willing to bring Brandon Sorsby into their organization as somebody that has a known gambling addiction and somebody that bet on his own sport.
9: I think the answer to that, Chris, this is just my guess, would be that it's going to be a lot easier to answer that question after this college football season plays out. If Brandon Sorsby goes out and lights it up and is the best quarterback in college football, I'm going to guess that teams are not going to be all that worried about it. And if he falls off this year, the way that some of the other quarterbacks who went into last season, who were thought to be top prospects that didn't turn out to be that way in their last year of college football, if he plays that way, I think it might be another red flag for teams. So I don't mean to oversimplify it, but I do think it'll be tied to a large extent his performance this year and how effective it is or isn't. I think it'll be an issue that a team would have no problem getting over and past if the guy's playing like a first-round talent. And if he's not, then all of a sudden I think it becomes very easy for that particular team to say, well, there's just another red flag that makes us a little worried, and we go from there.
10: Adam, speaking of worry, Abdul Carter left Giants practice yesterday because of an ankle injury. He walked off, but he didn't return. Any cause for concern there?
9: No, I was told yesterday that the team was not concerned. Now, again, what does that mean also? My guess is we won't see him again until training camp. Did he miss any part of training camp? I don't know the answer to that right now. But the big thing was is it doesn't sound like it's serious at all.
8: 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Two guys in Arizona. Can you give us updates on Jacoby Brissett and Josh Sweat, QB and defensive end?
9: Josh Sweat, I was told that no trade is imminent. No trade is close. It's come up. You know, typically when you get guys' names who have circulated in trade discussions, teams can say they're not trading him because hear that he's up to more. But his name is just kind of out there. And let's see the kind of year that Arizona has. I think the Cardinals are not favored to win in any game this season. So if all of a sudden they're not thinking of trading him before the start of the season, which that would be my expectation. If all of a sudden they're off to a 2-4 start, does it change before the deadline? I think, why wouldn't it, right? So it certainly could. So I think right now they're not looking to deal him. Nothing's close. We'll see if anything changes. That could happen. Jacoby Brissett wants a quarterback contract more in the line of a starting quarterback. You know, usually you have to know, mandatory minicamp, players have to go to if they're under contract. Just like George Pickens hasn't been the Cowboys offseason program, and he is expected to be there for the mandatory minicamp that starts, I think, June. It's coming up here very quickly in Dallas in the next week or so. So, mandatory is mandatory, and there are huge consequences if a player doesn't show up mandatory minicamp. So Jacoby Brissett's there, but it doesn't change the fact that there still is an issue between the two sides that they have to try to figure out here by the time training camp begins.
8: Shefty, always a pleasure. Thank you as always for the insight, and we will talk next week.
9: Thank you, everybody.
8: Adam Schefter, senior NFL insider, Adam Schefter podcast, wherever podcasts are found. Knicks, Spurs, 2-1. Knicks in the lead. Spurs get a huge win last night. Schefty draft. We got a lot to get to. 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
17: Your Skynet forecast for today, we'll have a chance of showers with thunderstorms possible. Those will come after 11 a.m. It will be mostly cloudy with a high of 83 degrees. For tonight, a chance of showers or thunderstorms overnight, an overnight low of 70. For Wednesday, partly sunny with a high of 91, a heat index as high as 101 degrees. For Skynet weather, I'm Bert Richardson on ESPN Radio 1430 AM at 105.7 FM.
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5: Your Skynet forecast for this afternoon will have a slight chance for showers or thunderstorms. It'll be partly sunny with a high near 90 degrees. Tonight, a chance of showers or thunderstorms overnight with an overnight low of 71. For Tuesday, showers are likely with thunderstorms also possible in the afternoon, mostly cloudy with a high of 82. More showers possible on Wednesday with a high of 90. For Skynet weather, I'm Kara Stallings on ESPN Radio 1430 AM at 105.7 FM.
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11: Next pick. The Tampa Bay Bucks have not thought about the 2027 draft in terms of the quarterback position. But that was an interesting thing. It's not as much about, is Baker worth Daniel Jones money? Is he not? Baker Mayfield is a really good quarterback. And I would say to the Bucks, yeah, if you got him on your price, go for it. The beauty of the Bucks over the last few years is you got him on your price. What does it look like when it's not on your price, right? And if you're Baker Mayfield, you have every right to say, I'm better than Daniel Jones, because he is, right? So you want more money. That doesn't mean that he has to get the more money from the team that he's talking to or that's on right now. Point is, they're not looking past Baker Mayfield, which I thought was interesting. He slipped in. The Bucks are not thinking about that 2027 QB class.
10: I think something that you're onto is fascinating. The middle class of quarterbacks, it feels like it's evaporating, but yet we have all of these quarterbacks that we're kind of waiting to see what ends up happening to them. What ends up happening with Kyler Murray and J.J. McCarthy in Minnesota after this year? What ends up happening with Tua and Michael Penix in Atlanta after this year?
11: Carolina.
10: What ends up happening? Well, the Carolina Panthers, yeah, they had Bryce Young. What ends up happening with them? Houston Texans with C.J. Stroud. There's so many quarterbacks that are going to be out there that a team could sign that could give you competent quarterback play. So does that keep you from the overpay, the overspend, when it comes to a particular player? Because we've already established, you know, guys like Baker Mayfield, on the right price, they're good enough to win you a championship. We just saw it with Sam Darnold.
12: Right.
10: At the wrong price, it could get everybody in your organization fired. So I'm curious to know the availability of veteran quarterbacks that are competent, how that plays a role in a team deciding on what they're going to pay their current starter.
11: Vegas East, fourth pick, Shefty reaction draft.
13: That Adam Schefter was completely befuddled by the New York Times online crossword puzzle, but also that we need to get him on the Free the Mini movement.
12: Oh, yes.
11: What?
12: Free the Mini.
11: Explain.
12: The little mini crossword puzzle.
11: Oh.
13: Used to be free, no longer free.
11: Oh, like literally make it free. Okay, I didn't understand. Wow, okay. Yeah, but it's a big deal. Crossword puzzle. Congrats to Shefty. Coming up, What went wrong with the Knicks last night? We'll find out next. We're on Sportsmanlike, presented by Progressive Insurance.
0: Hey, this is Rich Eisen coming up on Tuesday. NBA Finals Game 3. We'll talk about it with ESPN's Brian Windhorst. George Kittle joins the fun. Will he be ready for Week 1? And in studio, Eric Andre, the comedian. Hang on for dear life for Tuesday's Rich Eisen Show on Disney Plus, the ESPN app, and ESPN Radio.
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27: And the Spurs win. What a response from San Antonio. An inspiring road win. And they are right back in the series. The Knicks lead cut 2-1.
28: To be in the position that we were going into halftime, to come out in the third the way we did, and to not find a way to win the game, obviously, is disappointing.
29: It's a 7-game series for a reason. They're a great team. They're well coached. We have to keep trying to take one game, one possession at a time. But there are some things that we can control that I didn't think that we controlled tonight.

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1: 115, 111, you heard it here last night on ESPN Radio. Mark Kestisher, as well as PJ Carlesimo, Doris Burke, George Sedano with the call. Presented by Gusto as San Antonio wins game three, 115-111 over the Knicks at Madison Square Garden. First and foremost, hats off to the Knicks who won 13 games in a row in the playoffs. Like, before we even dive into that game, the streak is over. They're not going to get to 15. They're not going to have an all-time record or anything, or close to an all-time record. But 13 in a row in the postseason to sweep two straight rounds is just unreal. So if, and maybe when the Knicks win a championship, we will then probably look back at this and celebrate the team, but they deserve all the credit in the world for a 13-game winning streak.
0: But only if they finish the drill.
2: Only.
0: Because if they, today, because, no, I understand what you're saying, but if the Knicks lose this series to the San Antonio Spurs, which is an upstart group when you look at the core age of the team, then all of a sudden, this 13-game winning streak retroactively lives in infamy. Because it was the time where you built up the Knicks fan into believing that they will finally get over the hump and exorcise the demons that have haunted this franchise for over half a century.
1: It's Lamar winning another MVP without a Super Bowl, and we end up holding it against him.
2: Oh, I think it's worse than that.
1: It's on that ilk of, you did something so positive, but we're now actually going to use it against you.
2: Totally. But not only do you not know what the complexion of the East is going to look like moving forward, with Giannis being a huge piece out there, you still have to contend with the Thunder. And as you said, this young upstart group, Wemby's 22, Dylan Harper's 20, Steph Castle's 21. They're not going anywhere.
0: Meanwhile, your star players, Jalen Brunson's 29, Karl Anthony Towns is 30, OG Anunoby's 29. Like, you're a veteran group.
2: Yeah.
0: You have a clear advantage when it comes to experience. When you look at your top eight players versus their top eight players, if you come back to Madison Square Garden with a 2-0 lead, you lost game three. If you let the Spurs even this thing up and take back home court advantage, can you imagine the pressure that will be on this franchise?
1: So what went wrong last night? With the New York Knicks in their 4-point loss, they had the lead at half. They were down one after the third. They had an unbelievable second quarter, outscoring the Spurs by 18 points. Jalen Brunson, he had 32 points. How he got there,
0: what went wrong? You want to know what went wrong?
1: Go for it.
0: The Spurs mentality, they wanted to attack downhill. They wanted to get their feet in the paint, and they put the Knicks in foul trouble. That's what went wrong for the Knicks. And usually they would be able to counter that by Karl Anthony Towns, his ability to be able to play make, not only get his shots, drive the ball to the basket, but also create for others. They couldn't get in the mold where they could do the CAT scan, where he could be at the top of the key and he could distribute. They allowed the Spurs to load up their defense. Jalen Brunson having the ball on the right side or the left side. That allowed Victor Wembanyama to float, play free safety. And we know that the San Antonio Spurs defense is at its best when Wemby doesn't necessarily have to lock into the guy that he's, quote-unquote, the primary defender on. And so I thought that the style of offense that the New York Knicks played right into the hands of what the San Antonio Spurs want to do. They need to get back to what we saw in the first two games when letting Karl Anthony Towns be the point center. If they can major in that, then all of a sudden I do think they can dictate the complexion of the game better than what we saw in game three.
1: Smalls, what went wrong for the Knicks?
2: Turnovers. And they didn't execute, especially down the stretch. They shot 36% in the second half, 7 for 27 in the fourth quarter. We've seen this Knicks team over the first two games have kind of a crescendo, where at the end of games, where they were at a deficit, they found a way to come back. And this one was the opposite. They weren't able to do that. And they have to take better care of the basketball, and they have to finish.
1: Have we let Mikal Bridges off the hook today? We haven't mentioned him really at all. He had 2 points in this game last night. OG Anunoby was awesome. We know that, great. At 28 points, offensively and defensively for the most part. Yes, he got dunked on by Dylan Harper, but I wouldn't just look at that. I think he was...
2: But that shot late in the corner?
0: Yeah, you can't survive if Kat and Mikal Bridges combined for 5 of 15 and 13 points.
1: It's almost...
0: You can't survive.
1: It's
0: you cannot
1: almost like
0: survive.
1: We reverted back to whatever the low points were for the Knicks during the course of the season, and there weren't many. They're awesome. They could potentially win it all. They have been unbelievable in the playoffs, and maybe this is a one-game blip.
2: But they weren't this version of themselves for the entirety of the season.
1: No, but last night kind of reverted back to Could they ultimately move Cat? Could they move Bridges? Like, and I imitate myself, basically, what I just did there. But now we haven't thought about that because of how great Karl-Anthony Towns has been offensively and defensively. How consistently good Mikal Bridges has been understanding and starring in his role. Last night, 2 points at the end of the third quarter, and that was it. When Brunson is struggling in terms of the efficiency, the other guy's got to step up and do other things here, and that is not what happened last night. So I think, and Mike Brown, who's been great, there's been a lot of critique of he went with the bench of Shamet, Landry Shamet, as well as Jordan Clarkson, as well as Jose Alvarado for a little bit too long.
0: Oh, boy.
1: So I think a lot of the things that we had been at times, not often, critical of the Knicks for during the course of the season, I would say peaked or popped up last night. In addition, I understand why, from a free throw shooting offensive perspective, Mitchell Robinson didn't play more than 7 minutes. When Victor Wembanyama is going to take your best player by his head and flagrant foul him and throw him to the ground, I need more minutes from Mitchell Robinson. And the minutes don't necessarily include rebounding, blocking shots, or anything other than being the guy that throws Wembanyama back on the ground. That's your job. That's part of your...
0: Be the goon that protects Jalen Brunson.
1: What are the other options? Unless I'm
0: protect
1: Dustin...
0: that man at all costs.
2: No, but send a
0: that
2: message. Is, you're not going to mess with him.
1: That is that role. You know, I mean, Mitchell Robinson is a very good player. Don't get me wrong. I'll keep going back to my guy that I love and you guys now love because you've been around him. Udonis Haslem was a very good player. But if people were screwing with Wade and James and Bosch,
2: he would not let that happen.
1: He knew what his job then was. It wasn't about rebounding or defense. It was, if I got to get kicked out, I get kicked out. Like, we're not going to allow them to do this to us. Iman Shumpert said something on the Hoop Collective podcast in the post game last night. Go back on the app and listen on the ESPN app. He said, what our guys would do in that spot when he was with the Cavs, if guys would go after LeBron, it would Kendrick Perkins would literally be, he was not a big time player for them at that time. He'd be dusted off by Ty Lue and say, go ahead. And he'd walk up to the ref and he'd say, either you're going to handle this or I'm going to handle this. You choose. Meaning the ref would have to get the game in line or Kendrick Perkins was going to get the game in line.
2: I love that.
1: And that, to me, is what the next step is for the Knicks. If Knicks fans believe that Wemby is playing dirty, that's their right to believe that, you got to knock him around a little bit. I mean, I'm not suggesting to hurt someone or do something too overly dirty.
0: No, I got you.
2: But if Wemby is setting sports. The tone by doing that to Jalen Brunson, they should be reactive.
0: Yeah,
2: not in a way that's going to impact the game, but still, be physical back.
0: Yeah, no, they have to do that. But the other part to this that bothers me with the Knicks is that they weren't more dominant on the glass against the Spurs lineup when they went small in the fourth quarter. That surprised me.
1: I think you're underrating your guy that you love.
0: Dylan Harper was great. He had 5 rebounds alone in the fourth quarter.
1: And
0: he was awesome.
1: But here's why I say that. I don't believe personally rebounding is based on height. I believe it's based on angles, positioning, and effort. And your guy that you love, Dylan Harper, knows the angles, positions himself well, and provides the effort.
0: You said you don't think rebounding is based on height?
1: The best rebounder.
0: Being taller gives you an opportunity to be a better rebounder.
1: Yeah, I don't know any better rebounder than Dennis Rodman.
0: No, there wasn't, but Dennis Rodman wasn't short. He was 6'6", 6'7".
1: Okay.
0: Yeah,
1: Josh Hart, unbelievable rebounder. He's 6'5", right? Dylan Harper is an unbelievable rebounder. How tall is he? 6'4"?
0: Yeah, I'd rather be 7'4" and be that guy.
1: I understand.
0: Yeah,
1: like, but you still got to position yourself right to go get
0: I'm not saying that. What I am saying is this. When you got OG Anunoby and Karl Towns on the court, those guys have got to find a way to come away with more rebounds than Devin Vassell, Steph Castle, De'Aaron Fox, and Dylan Harper along with Victor Wembanyama.
1: Okay, what
0: Wemby only had one rebound in the fourth quarter. One.
1: But what does that tell you about the Spurs, though? What does that tell you about the Spurs and those guys you just mentioned?
0: No, it tells me that they're dogs, and that's great. I love that mentality. But size matters no matter what anybody wants to tell you. Like, it actually matters. If I'm taller, if I'm bigger, I have a decided advantage in terms of being able to rebound the basketball. Bill Parcells said this about football, but it remains true across all sports. There are only so many big people in the world, and you got to have your share of them. And last night, the Spurs elected to take most of their big people off the court. If you're the New York Knicks, you got to make them pay. Because otherwise, the Spurs are going to make you pay. And that's exactly what they did. Those guards getting downhill, hunting the matchups, putting those Knicks defenders in a blender, and getting to the free throw line. The Spurs got in the bonus with 8 minutes and 10 seconds to go in the fourth quarter. 8 minutes in the bonus. We just shooting free throws for 8 minutes.
1: Well,
0: that is insane.
1: We are going to talk next to as A-list of A-list can be. Hugh Jackman in studio. Awesome actor. 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
4: I'm Jay Fox on the Ohio News Network. In Southwest Ohio, a Dayton man who trafficked fentanyl near a high school has been sentenced to 12 years in prison. ONN's Angela Ann reports.
5: 48-year-old Clifford Bernard was sentenced in U.S. District Court for dealing drugs within 1,000 feet of a public high school. Between July and September of 2024, Bernard possessed and distributed approximately 1 kilogram of fentanyl at his residence, which is within 1,000 feet of Paul Dunbar High School. Bernard was arrested in October of 2024 and pleaded guilty in February to possessing with the intent to distribute 400 grams or more of fentanyl within a school zone.
4: In Northeast Ohio, 42-year-old Michael Leppelmeyer of Mentor pleaded not guilty to felonious assault and robbery and intentionally hitting a bicyclist with his car. An officer detailed the allegations against him in court yesterday, including the hours-long standoff with police that followed the incident. The judge ordered no bond on the most serious counts, calling it imperative for community safety. Toledo City Council member and Public Safety Committee Chair John Hobbs III is reacting to the mass shooting at a festival over the weekend that wounded 12 people.
6: We need our citizens to get involved. And if you see something, say something. We cannot silently sit by on the sidelines and watch things that may be the cause or the root of something terrible happening.
4: For the Ohio News Network, I'm Jay Fox.
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1: Happened, and yeah. Conceptually, it's a brilliant concept. Explain what this movie is and why it can kind of throws everybody for a loop here.
14: That the myth of Robin Hood is so strong. It's actually been around for 600 years, you know, and it's changed over that time. But this is a complete reimagining. So if you're thinking Russell Crowe, if you're thinking Kevin Costner or even Errol Flynn, this is, or even Shrek, this is different. It's very different. We're imagining what the cost of being someone like Robin Hood would be at the end of his life. What is the hauntings? What is the guilt? What is the truth of the myth? Is that mythology true, or was it used for some other purpose? And so I think it's going to be surprising for people. I hope it is. I really loved it. I felt it was very human and beautiful. It's visceral. It's pretty violent, I got to tell you.
1: Pretty violent?
14: Yeah.
0: It doesn't take long to get started.
14: No.
0: And I love
14: the front of the movie, it is brutally violent. Because the middle, that time, this is 11, 26, it was brutal. And I think the director wanted the audience to feel uncomfortable. Did it work?
0: It absolutely did.
14: I'm sort of talking to the side. Is this okay?
1: You can just do your thing.
0: You're good.
2: Okay. Yeah, you're not a loser in here. You can do whatever you want.
14: All right, thanks.
0: I mean, Hugh, you've played a lot of different characters. I'm curious, when it comes to the acting craft, which is more enjoyable for you, playing an original character, playing a fictional character, or playing a real person?
14: I think playing a real person is the most responsibility, although when you take on Wolverine, someone like that, that means a lot to a lot of people. Yeah. So I don't know. I think I take them all really seriously. I really do. Even if I'm doing Wolverine for the seventh time, I put everything into it. But I think the hardest in terms of responsibility is playing a real person, because that's, you're playing someone's father, grandfather, brother, friend, you know, and it matters, you know.
2: For sure. Hugh, watching this film, The Death of Robin Hood, while concurrently watching the NBA Finals, I thought of the parallels that exist.
14: Okay.
2: Because we're talking about Jalen Brunson and how, even though he had success in college, the Dallas Mavericks moved on from him, but he goes to a place in the Knicks where they surround him with the right people, the right culture, and he can be the star.
14: Yes.
2: The show can be what it needs to be because of the environment around him. And I thought about you and other stars in the acting space, and how when you're picking a project, it has to be an interesting process, because you need to make sure that all the pieces are in place in order for the film to be received in the same way that it needs to be, for the show to be what it needs to be. So take us through your process, because I'm sure you get so many scripts, so many concepts that you're interested in. How do you choose the right one for you so that you can give the performance that you need to be and the audience can receive it the way it needs to be received?
14: Great question. My friend Nicole Kidman, I've known her for years, since the beginning of my career. And I remember her pulling me aside as things were taking off for me. And she said, Hugh, director. Film is a director's medium. Watch films, watch the directors, reach out to directors that you like. It's their spirit, personality that is on screen. It's different on stage. On stage, it's sort of more the actor, because every night you're there in front of the audience. So when I got, then it's script. So I know 20 minutes in, I can feel it. I can feel it in my bones if I'm in, and I can always feel it when I'm out. So this one was one of those. 20 pages in, I was like, that's awesome. 20 pages in, sorry, I am looking at Jalen.
2: He's distracted by Jalen Brunson.
1: I need to produce
2: Brunson
1: on the fly. The team is here. We have like 5 minutes in this segment. Can we keep him after for then sports in the next one?
14: Yes.
1: Good? Yeah.
14: Totally.
1: Okay, I got that. Okay, good.
14: So. I'm like, this is an amazing script.
2: Right.
14: There is something surprising and brilliant. I can feel it. And then I went, hang on, who's the director? Right. Michael Sarnowski. I hadn't seen any of his work. I'd heard great things about him. And I turned on his first movie, which was called Pig with Nicolas Cage.
0: Yes.
14: Brilliant movie. And again, I'm 10 minutes into that movie and I'm like, I'm in. So, of course, I watched the whole thing. So it's a gut instinct, director first, script second.
2: Got it.
1: Hugh, with Death of Robin Hood, the thing that really threw me for a loop is personally thinking, why do I believe what the myth is with all of these characters all over the place? And I'm wondering if this could start maybe even more of something in the death of blank. Like, why do I think Superman is this superhero? And I've never projected out what Superman is at 70 years old.
14: Right.
1: Because this is, I'm going to just tell, a cold-blooded killer.
14: Right.
1: But the point is, that's what Robin Hood was forever, but you just thought about how the killing would take place differently.
14: Yeah, and there's this great part of the movie where he was like, I told a story about myself in order to get other people to follow me. So he sort of created a mythology, a hero figure of himself, and in order to get people to follow me. And those stories are powerful. Why Superman? I don't know. I hear you say that. I'm like, no, I just want Superman as Superman.
1: Right, but people would want Robin Hood as Robin Hood.
2: Right.
14: Totally. But what if? So it's one of those, a hero figure of himself. And in order to get people to follow him, and those stories are powerful. Why Superman? I don't know. I hear you say that. I'm like, no, I just want Superman as Superman.
1: Right, but people would want Robin Hood as Robin Hood.
2: Right.
14: Totally. But what if? So it's one of those.

0: What is your process when you go through a huge physical transformation for a film?
1: So I like to stay in the ballpark of being fit and healthy. Like for 25 plus years, I've played Wolverine periodically, and I'm a skinny guy by nature, so I've had to put on size. Mm. So I don't want to lose that. So I'm in that world. But I like to know 3 to 6 months before what I'm doing, you know, so that I can do it slowly. At the beginning, I used to just pound food, you know, just like, and I don't know if that was great for me. So now I just like a bit of time, and then creating the character. I don't do it, again, I don't do it alone. Pam Westmore, my makeup artist, Sean Flanagan, who does my hair, we work together as a team, and Pammy's drawing things, and we come up with this, that look is completely new. And by the way, Pam's grandfather did Errol Flynn as Robin Hood.
2: Oh, wow.
1: Her great-grandfather did Douglas Fairbanks in 1922, the first Robin Hood. She's the third generation of makeup artists. So
2: that's so cool.
1: The whole thing was really cool.
3: Hair and makeup in this movie, I can tell people now, are going to be nominated for an Academy Award. Mm. I mean, hopefully you will be as well, but I'm just telling you, like, not telling you, telling the audience, because when you see it June 19th, that the Robin Hood, it's stunning when you have, like, all of the stuff that goes into this movie is beyond comprehension in terms of the way Hugh looks, the set design, where they are, how it's just awesome. Hopefully you have a couple of minutes. If not, it's my fault. He's the good guy. I'm the bad guy here, because we do want to talk sports with him about the Knicks. We will do that with Hugh Jackman coming up. We're on Sportsmanlike, presented by Progressive Insurance.
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8: From around the world, these are the latest international news headlines. Rescuers are searching ruined buildings in the southern Philippines to ensure no one was still trapped a day after one of the strongest earthquakes to hit the country in a half century killed at least 37 people and displaced 32,000 or more. In the city, General Santos, senior fire officer Perfecto Roda says he's deploying canines, dogs specifically trained to assist law enforcement agencies in the search. Congo says confirmed deaths in its Ebola outbreak have reached 100 out of 550 cases. The number of cases, though, is believed to be higher because the outbreak was confirmed weeks late and the response has been challenging, also because the virus has no approved vaccine or treatment. A U.S. Army helicopter has crashed near the Strait of Hormuz. President Donald Trump says the two crew members aboard were not injured near the strategic waterway Iran effectively closed during the war. I'm Charles Delatesma.
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1: Your Skynet forecast for this afternoon. We'll have a slight chance for showers or thunderstorms. It'll be partly sunny with a high near 90 degrees. Tonight, a chance of showers or thunderstorms overnight with an overnight low of 71. For Tuesday, showers are likely with thunderstorms also possible in the afternoon, mostly cloudy with a high of 82. More showers possible on Wednesday with a high of 90. For Skynet Weather, I'm Kara Stallings on ESPN Radio 1430 AM at 105.7 FM.
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7: The Death of Robin Hood comes out on June 19th. We have been lucky enough to see the movie in advance. We appreciate you and your team giving us the screener of it. We just talked for the last 10 minutes, if you're just tuning in, about the movie in its entirety. Go back on the podcast and listen. He's a Tony Award winner. He's a Grammy Award winner. He's an Emmy Award winner. And he's a Golden Globe winner. But he's also a sports fan in terms of the experience of sports here in New York. So you've been to the Garden. Mm-hmm. You've been to Knicks games. Mm-hmm. You were eight. You've been lucky enough to sit celebrity row, front row. What has it been like for you in the city now? Because you moved here after the finals in '99, so you didn't experience it. What is it like now for you experiencing this Knicks run?
8: This is a whole new thing. I had no idea. I feel like I've uncovered a whole part of the city I didn't know existed. Because I'd made some assumption that sports, whilst it's important here, there's so many things going on in the city and everyone's so busy, and I didn't know it was as galvanizing as it is. I went to the DMV the other day to get my license renewed, and all of the staff there, they were all smiling. They were talking about the Knicks. I'm like, wow, this really brings the city together. And we were just talking in the break, and you were telling me that it's nothing's more important to the city than the Knicks,
9: yeah,
8: right?
9: Yeah, there are more popular franchises. There are teams with more of a storied past. But nobody unites New York City. No team unites New York City like the New York Knicks.
8: And I was riding my bike home, the city bike home, the other night from the theater, trying to predict, and I could predict the score from the sound of the city.
9: Yeah.
8: There was a period, game two, where it got really quiet. This was right at the end. Yeah. It was 2 minutes to go in the game when I was on my bike, and I thought, I've got to get home to see the end, which I did, but that comeback. Are you allowed to tell? Will you tell what your producer told you, or have I just?
9: So our producer Nuno, who said this before on our show,
8: come on, this is massive.
9: He's a massive Giants fan and a huge Knicks fan. He said that he would give away my Giants championship, the one that I won in 2011, the last championship in men's sports, in men's pro sports in this city. He would give that away if that meant the Knicks could hold up the trophy this year.
8: Come on.
7: That's also called The Death of a Producer, by the way. The sequel to The Death of Robin Hood coming out June 19th. The Death of the Producer coming out right now.
8: I know one person who's not going to see the movie. He's like, Hugh Jackman.
9: You were talking about the Knicks and how lovable this team is because it's got an underdog feel to it.
8: Yeah.
9: Like, what does it remind you of? Does it remind you of any projects that you've been a part of in terms of the underdog being able to rise above, being discounted for so long and then having an opportunity to come out on top?
8: I've got a good example of that in my career, but before I get into that, what I love about this team is it's exactly that. It's a team. And I think Brunson, to me, that guy, I think he's someone to look up to for every young kid.
10: Absolutely.
8: He's got an innate confidence and humility. And I've seen it on set. There's a few people who have it where when the spotlight's on them, they've got the confidence, like, give me the ball. But they're also genuinely about the whole thing, and their ego doesn't overtake. And that's what allows this team to be great. And it's such a secret sauce and beautifully coached and So for me, the film, there was, I did a film that opened at the second worst opening in history in Hollywood. It was called The Greatest Showman.
10: Oh.
7: We just played the music coming back, yeah.
8: Yeah, and it was set to be a disaster. You know, one of those things where it comes out and you don't get any emails, not even a, oh, sorry, dude. Like, it was that bad, people were like,
10: like, we should just leave them alone?
8: It was crickets.
10: Oh, my gosh.
8: And then gradually it just took off. And probably to this day is one of those films that I get talked about the most to people. And that there's something really sweet about it.
10: Yeah.
8: Because we took a big swing. We went for it. We believed in it. And anyway, it turned out. And that's going to turn out for the Knicks in five. I'm looking at you guys.
9: Yeah, Knicks in five. Well, let's go.
10: It's on
7: that's
10: the table.
7: Knicks in five.
10: Yeah, are we going there?
8: I mean, I actually want it in six. I don't want it in seven.
10: Because you want it at home.
8: Yes, but also I can't take seven. I can't. It's
10: no, that's too much. Just your nerves will be
7: shot. Very late at night.
10: Yeah, it's
7: exhausting.
10: A lot of emotions
8: you guys
10: wrapped
8: are
10: up.
8: Nightmare,
10: in.
8: Right?
10: Yeah, we're up early.
7: Well, it's on ABC. We love it.
10: Before I ask the question I have on deck, are you at liberty to share with us some of those Jalen Brunson type people on set that when the spotlight hits them, they're on, but otherwise they're humble. They're just part of the crew.
8: Yeah. Zendaya.
10: I love her.
8: Zendaya, man.
9: She's awesome.
8: So
9: she's awesome.
10: Triple threat.
8: When 8 years ago when she was doing Showman, it was actually technically her second film. The first one was Spider-Man, and she was in the first one a little bit, but hadn't come out. And she would be on set. I remember looking up in the bleachers. We were in a circus tent, and she's up in the bleachers sitting with someone from the crew in a pink tutu. And they were just giggling and laughing. And, you know, she was number four or five on the call sheet. And she would just sit there and wait and say nothing. And then she'd be so cool. And then she'd come up on screen and poof, there was a once in a generation star. And I was like, huh. And I was in a scene with her and the director came up and said, cut on her first take and said, okay, Zendaya, let's do another one. I pulled him aside. I said, well, you just did three takes. That first one was amazing. He said, yeah, it's just that I had to ask you to do four and I didn't want to. I didn't want to embarrass you, but basically everything she does, I could cut and put in the film after the first take.
10: Really?
8: But I'm the problem.
10: Yeah. Wow, way to go. Well, I also.
7: That's a great story.
10: That's incredible. Great. And of course it's Zendaya. Of course it's her. I did want to ask you about energy because we're talking about the energy in New York City. It's kind of felt like a utopia, like this small town vibe. Everyone's happy. Heading into game three at the Garden last night, but because of the president being there and, you know, the different security measures, people were wondering if the energy in the Garden would be the same. When you go on stage, if the energy of the crowd is off at all, does that impact you? Because we talk a lot about the pressure of the moment for these athletes when their routine is disrupted or they know that everyone is waiting for them to get the win. How's that for you when you're on stage if somehow you feel the energy in the room is off in the theater?
8: As a young actor, I think it affected me. And I had some great directors, and I'm sure it's the same. That's where a great coach has to come in and go, you have to stay in your lane. You have to. I always think of that moment from Chariots of Fire where they just have the sprinter and he's looking and all of a sudden his lane just lights up and everything else goes sort of semi-dark. You've got to get into that place where you can feel the energy of an audience. You can, because as an actor and as a player, you're using them. Right?
9: Yeah.
8: Even if you're in an away game.
10: Totally.
9: You are, yep.
8: Look at Djokovic, man. Yep. No one uses an away game better than Djokovic.
10: Totally. Right?
8: So you're using it, but you can't let it overtake you. So you have to stay in your lane and play your game and get in that flow. So that, I think that took me a little while because at first I'd be like, oh, they're not laughing as much. They seem very quiet.
10: Right.
8: Are you not doing well? Oh, this is not great. And you've just got to always stay believing.
10: Mm-hmm.
8: And that's what I love about this team.
10: Yeah.
8: How many games do they come from behind? They never stop believing, you know?
7: Hugh Jackman couldn't be nicer,
8: great
7: couldn't
8: question.
7: Be kinder with his
8: question.
7: Time.
10: Okay.
7: Death of Robin Hood, June 19th, it comes out. You've never seen a movie like this. You've never seen a concept flipped like this in a way that makes you think about almost everything in your life that you believe up until this point. And Death of Robin Hood, Hugh does an amazing job in it. He already shouted out hair and makeup, as he should, because they were amazing in it as well. We cannot thank you enough. Best of luck, obviously, on Death of Robin Hood. And let's hope it goes to number one. You win an Academy Award. Everything. Thank you so much for
8: the time. Thanks, Aaron. Thanks, Chris. Thanks, Michelle. You
7: and
8: guys are awesome.
7: Knicks in five. We're on Sportsman.
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5: And the Spurs win. What a response from San Antonio. An inspiring road win. And they are right back in the series. The Knicks lead cut 2-1.
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9: Last night at Madison Square Garden, the San Antonio Spurs cut into the Knicks' lead 2-1 with their victory. And joining us now, he was there last night as part of Hoop Streams, ESPN Radio, and Scape. And he's following Hugh Jackman, David Dennis Jr. What about
10: Hugh Jackman
9: into David Dennis Jr. And Hugh Jackman, we're going to talk as if you're not here, but you're here. You participate.
11: Yeah, go for it.
9: I cannot believe how normal and kind he is.
10: No, he's riding city bikes. He's at the DMV. He's chopping it up with us. He's
9: unbelievable.
10: Awesome.
9: Unbelievable. I thought I was going to get you.
12: That movie was crazy, though.
9: Yeah. Oh, my God.
12: The new movie is awesome.
9: It reminded me in a weird way, for anybody who watched Power, there's a scene in Power with Kanan and Sean. I'm just going to say this. What are you laughing at?
11: I would have thought that Hugh Jackman would be in a movie like Power.
10: Dennis Jr. trying to connect the dots.
9: 50 Cent's character Kanan killed his son in the movie. Uh-huh. That's how ruthless Death of Robin Hood is.
12: Yeah, it's dark.
9: It's dark,
12: but it's
9: and
12: great.
9: Ruthless.
12: It's great.
9: Say what's on your mind.
11: I'm just thinking of Hugh Jackman in an episode of Power. That's what I'm thinking.
9: Tommy's cousin.
11: You just
9: see him in Chicago. Yeah, it's Tommy's cousin. Yeah. All right, you brought food. Go ahead. Let's do this.
11: First of all, Hugh Jackman is a wonderful guy. Luckily happened to be here while he was walking out the set.
10: Did you talk to him?
11: Snap a photo, just like when Charlotte Flair was here. Just all these coincidences happen. It's a small building here.
10: It's weird that you come up to visit us just so happens that major stars here.
9: It wasn't scheduled. What a phony baloney this guy is.
11: I came because I needed to help you guys out. Canty knows what's going on. I went down to the calf, went up to the calf, and brought back a sausage, egg, and cheese sandwich with jelly on it.
10: Oh, yum.
11: That I smeared myself.
9: Oh, wow. You're saying that for me.
11: Did it myself. It's grape jelly. Not usually my choice. Pat would be surprised by that. But there we go with the sandwich.
12: You have to try it.
11: First of all, a couple caveats. I would like it to be a biscuit, but there's no biscuits north of the Mason-Dixon line. So give it a try with jelly.
10: It looks good.
11: Look at that. Go for it.
12: He's going in.
11: They were giving me... Look at that.
10: I see the revelation on his face.
11: This is better than Hugh Jackman in Power.
9: It's a weird combination like Hugh Jackman.
12: It's the sweet and savory.
9: I'm very confused by the taste, actually. Because the jelly...
12: In a good way or a bad way?
9: No, it's not bad. I just wouldn't pair jelly with an egg sandwich and anything else on it. But it
11: works.
9: I don't know why the sausage... and jelly kind of work together.
11: There you go.
9: Why is that?
12: Sweet and savory.
11: Sweet and savory. Yeah.
12: You've never heard of sweet and savory?
9: And now what's going to happen to the rest of this?
11: Small's going to give it a try.
10: Oh, sure.
9: Okay, so
11: it's cut in half so you guys don't have to like...
9: to me, so yeah, you can try the other one.
11: That has,
10: thanks.
11: That's,
10: I know you
11: that's,
10: wait, so not the one with the bite anyway,
11: the one that has a bite mark on it is the one that Evan took a bite out of.
10: Okay, let's see what we're working with here. Okay.
9: All right, here we go, Smalls. Ooh,
10: by the way, this looks delicious. Yeah,
11: delicious. Sausage, shout out to my guy.
10: I got to make sure I'm getting a bite that has everything in it. Okay, right?
11: My guy.
12: Here we go. She's going in. The bite.
11: Mm-hmm. Oh, right. Look at that. Mm-hmm.
9: Big bite, jeez.
11: Yeah, went for it.
9: Okay. Oh, wait, Joe, she's cringing. She's cringing.
10: No, first of all, excellent.
11: Right.
10: Distribution of the jelly.
11: Right, yeah, yeah.
10: Which I think is critical.
11: It's important. It's important.
10: Because you can't have too much, you can't have too little.
11: Yeah.
10: So you have just the right amount of jelly.
11: Myself.
10: So good work on that.
11: With love. Just boom, boom, boom.
10: I don't know if this would work as well with a bacon, egg, and cheese. There's something about the flavor profile of the sausage.
11: The sausage,
10: that
11: yeah,
10: I feel like
11: yeah,
10: is really enhanced with the jelly.
11: That's right. You know what it is? Because the sausage, it sort of absorbs some of the jelly in a way that the bacon just kind of slides off.
10: There
12: No. See, you got the wrong bacon. You go with the thick cut. You got the thick cut bacon.
11: Okay, the thick cut bacon.
12: If you do the thick cut bacon, it works. If you do country ham, it works.
10: Mm. Oh, country ham.
12: I've had it with all of them.
11: Okay, yeah, country ham is a good, yeah.
12: Yeah, like it just depends on the mood that I'm in.
11: Yeah.
12: Sometimes I'm going with ketchup with my bacon, egg, and cheese.
11: Oh, okay.
12: Sausage, egg, and cheese. Most of the time, I'm going with the jelly.
11: With the jelly. There we go. This
10: one,
11: is a... This
10: one
11: is
10: final follow-up here. This, you said, is great, but you normally do what, strawberry?
11: Strawberry jelly.
10: Okay.
11: Strawberry jelly.
10: Because you said it's not your jelly
11: it's
10: flavor
11: not my
10: of
11: jelly
10: choice,
11: of
10: so
11: choice.
10: I just wanted to check in on that.
11: Just was scouring, looking for strawberry jelly. This sort of brings... Look at the new cultural moments bringing everybody together, like Adam Silver said last night.
10: Oh.
9: By the way, you owe our social and digital guru, Rob Lorenzo, like about $1 million here. The photo he got at Unsports ESPN, you and Hugh Jackman.
11: Buddies.
9: Buddies. Way back, like red and black lumberjacks.
11: Buddies.
9: Look at this.
12: Yes,
9: that's
12: a great photo.
10: I'm going to check it out here.
12: It's a great photo.
9: I don't like that. That bothers me.
11: I was like, have you ever heard of a show called Power?
9: I was like,
11: it's my favorite show.
9: We're putting it on the screen on ESPN.
11: Look at that.
9: I mean, it's really a great.
11: Look at that.
10: Oh, my
11: man.
10: Gosh. Rob. Oh, he is very captivated by what you're telling
11: him.
9: What were you telling him?
11: I was telling him that, hey, I just so happen to pull up when the coolest celebrities are here. And then I said, when I do the show from the house, comic books all on the wall, I'm getting to meet, hang out Wolverine. If I'd have known, if, you know, my friends had told me Hugh Jackman being here, I would have brought a comic book for him to sign and done all kinds of
9: well,
11: stuff.
9: Well, what a shame.
11: I brought you guys jelly and exposure to something new.
9: Thank you. I appreciate it. You were there last night.
11: I was there.
9: For game 3.
11: Yeah.
9: Let's start with the environment, the atmosphere before the game started. What was it like doing hoop streams there yesterday?
11: So I didn't do hoop streams yesterday.
9: Okay.
11: I was just on doing all kinds of stuff. But shout out to that. Shout out to Shump. I was watching the game. I did doing
10: social stuff for Anscape.
11: Talked to Jeremy Lin, interviewed him, hung out. I don't want to take away from the hoop streams people that were actually working. You know,
9: take away. You're not a Hugh Jackman.
11: I don't want to do. You know, I don't want to act like I was on hoop streams. Anyway, got there at 4. It was chaotic getting in there. It was chaotic. There was a lot of fans that were just upset about the barricades there and the fact that they couldn't get in. You know, do the thing they usually do. It was disruptive. Took me an hour to get in, but I will say that the fans bounced back. Like, the fans, once they got in, it felt like an MSG game. But they were talking about it. Everybody was talking about it. The vibes were kind of off. The vibes were not the same. This was not the experience that fans wanted on the game that could have been essentially deciding a championship for New York. People have been waiting their whole lives for this, and it's not kind of what they wanted.
12: Double D, from an X's and O's standpoint, if you had to pick one factor to delineate game 3 from the first 2 games of this series, what would it be?
11: So, well, I'll do 2. One is that they were able to get Victor Wembanyama in better spots. And a lot of that was on the screens and the rolls. He got 4, he was 4 lob dunks last night, which is more than he's had at all in the series. He was in better position because there you saw in times when he tries to square up on Karl-Anthony Towns, he can't do anything. Well, Karl-Anthony Towns, he's giving the ball in 3-point lines. They were moving him around. He was getting in better spots. And on the other side, they said, Wemby is not going to guard Karl-Anthony Towns under any circumstance. We will allow Shamit. We will allow
12: Kelvin Johnson.
11: We will allow some of the better 3-point shooters in the corners to shoot. We're not like when Josh Hart is out there, we'll put Wemby on Hart. But when he's not, we'll put him on Cat. They said, we don't care. We'll put Wemby on anybody else but Cat, and he'll disrupt some of those threes, which he did. The threes were, I think, 2 for 11 when he was defending them. And so they took that risk, and it paid off. And like you said, Keldon Johnson offensively did not look good.
12: Not good.
11: But he was at one point he had the highest plus minus, like plus 14. I don't know what the end of the game was. But he was getting rebounds. He was physical. And I think they'll live with that. So I think those were some of the deciding factors. Karl-Anthony Towns not have a good game. Bridges not have a good game.
10: Well, David, some Knicks fans are saying a deciding factor was officiating or perhaps lack thereof. What is your stance on what you saw from the officials last night?
11: So the Spurs took the OKC Thunder route, which is they're not going to call everything.
10: Mm-hmm.
11: And they challenge the refs to not call everything. You know, they can't call every play because they would have called it on every play. And the Spurs were trying to play as physical as possible. Now, the double-edged sword of that is Spurs do not really know how to play physical without sort of losing control. So that's, at the end of the first half, they almost blew the game by doing too much physically. Castle was fouling too much. They were getting, you know, some really bad, silly fouls. And the refs have to kind of adjust. Like, if you're going to let them play physical, you got to kind of call it all the way around. So I think the refs were not really prepared for that level of physicality. They're going to have to course correct.
9: Mm. We're talking with David Dennis Jr., Anscape ESPN Radio, as well as whatever the NBA coverage he was doing last night at the game. 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What did you think of Wemby taking Jalen Brunson's head and throwing him to the ground?
11: Hey, man. It's the finals. Get a little violent. You know what I'm saying? Like, just get a little violent.
9: That was our reaction. Was, hey, man. Four for four in this.
10: You're desperate. Yeah. Your season's on the line.
11: Yeah, your season's on the line. They've been knocking you around, and you knock somebody else around. Like, that's it. And you got lucky. You didn't. There was no flagrant. There was no anything like that. And, I mean, even if it was a flagrant, you got to take it. I mean, we were talking before the game with some folks. It was just like, maybe you just knock somebody around. Don't elbow in the head and get kicked out. But, like, do something like this a couple of times.
9: So, quick follow-up on that. Is the issue then, if there is an issue, that the Knicks didn't actually come back? Like, hey, Mitchell Robinson, you have a job to do. It's not as much defense and rebounding now. It's knock Wemby around. The Knicks didn't really do that. Do you expect them to do that in game four?
11: Yeah, the Knicks did not match the physicality. That was, they seemed to be taken off guard by what the Spurs are doing. Like, you look at some of those hits that the Spurs did. You look at Castle, the way he knocked Brunson out on that baseline going for the rebound. You look at the way that Wemby did that. Like, you can kind of knock him back. You know, like, you have a bunch of guys. I mean, it doesn't even have to be Mitchell Robinson. You got a couple flagrants in your pocket. You could throw, you know, do that every once in a while. Get physical. Like, there's more physicality than just holding Wemby, doing that stuff. Like, knock him around. Like, this is what it is right now. You're the Knicks. Like, this is what you're known for. You're in Madison Square Garden. What do you think your fans are going to do if you knock Wemby down? You think they're going to boo? They're going to get nervous? They're going to say, like, tiss, tiss? They're going to be super excited. It's the Knicks in Madison Square Garden.
12: How would you characterize Jalen Brunson's series so far? And do you expect to see a different version of him as this thing wears on?
11: So Jalen Brunson has struggled. I mean, straight up, he struggled. I think fourth quarter, he's been trying to take over, and sometimes it works, sometimes it doesn't. One thing that we do that I have seen with Jalen Brunson is that he kind of figures defenses out. He kind of figures guys out as series get longer. So it'll be interesting to see if he's able to do that with some of those Spurs guards. I saw him do this in Atlanta. Dyson Daniels was giving him all kind of trouble. He could not do anything with Dyson Daniels. They were trying to get him off him as much as possible. By about game five, Brunson just kind of figured him out. He was being shifty, a couple pump fakes, a couple scoops, a couple upper unders that kind of that Dyson Daniels was not ready for. So he has the capability of having one of those big games. But if he does not, Karl Anthony Towns has got to be better. You got to be better. 11 points, I think he had last night. You've got to, we're talking about you as the MVP. After two games, right? Maybe premature, but that's what we were talking about. Go out there and be the second best player.
10: So based on what we've seen from the first three games, the Knicks hadn't lost since April 23rd, so some could argue maybe they were due.
11: Yeah.
10: How do you think this thing plays out? What else are you looking for?
11: I think this is kind of who the teams are. There's not too many adjustments that can be made right now. The only adjustment, if I were the Knicks, is I would just say, let's go full Cat on Wemby. Let's just, like, put Cat on Wemby the entire time. Not try to do any switching, not try to, like, fight through the screens, and let's see what happens with Cat's on Wemby. Wemby cannot get around him. Cat's bigger than him. Like, they're giving up that switch a little bit too often, giving up the roll a little bit too often. I think if I'm the Knicks, I say, let's just do it. Let's just pull the trigger on this and just put Cat on Wemby the full time. Mm-hmm.
9: David Dennis Jr. I have a stomachache, by the way.
10: From one bite?
11: From delicious food.
9: I'm not saying it's not delicious.
10: I'm going to eat the rest of it during the commercial break.
9: Yeah. Really?
10: Yeah, it was very good.
9: Oh, good.
12: Yeah, the coach Ian Fitzsimmons chimed in too, by the way. Says try syrup on sausage, egg, and cheese.
10: Oh, I've done that before.
12: Yeah.
10: Very good.
12: Yeah. Try to very Ian, good. Not a syrup guy on that.
9: Ian Fitzsimmons, Amber and Ann, 7 feet to 10 feet Eastern. Probably
12: syrup on pancakes.
9: His own diner.
12: Not on the sandwich.
11: There you go.
9: I bet you Ian Fitzsimmons knows more random great restaurants across the United States
10: for
9: than
10: sure.
9: anyone.
10: Oh,
12: 1,000%.
9: His college football yes. diners, drive-ins, and dives. Ian should do that.
10: He's probably got a million idea. Spots.
11: You think...
9: Let me work on that. You got that?
10: There you go.
12: You want the credit.
9: Yeah, we'll do that after the show. I like this idea.
11: You think creator, there's somebody waiting outside to take a selfie with me like I was with you, Jackman? It's like, I'm so excited that David was here. I'm going to go take a selfie with him. You think there's people waiting out there?
9: All the...
10: small things.
9: Next, we're on Sportsmanlike, presented by Progressive Insurance.
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23: In Southwest Ohio, the Hamilton Police Department has launched a homicide investigation after a man was discovered dead in his apartment Friday. 65-year-old Vincent Singletary was found with a fatal gunshot that afternoon after authorities received reports of an unresponsive individual. Police are searching for suspects and surveillance video. In Southeast Ohio, Toronto-based specialty plastics manufacturer CCC Plastics has indicated they will occupy a move-in ready 60,000 square foot facility near the Plains in Athens County. The manufacturer intends to bring over 100 new jobs to the area. In Central Ohio, Cornelius Brown and Javier Morrison appeared in a Licking County court yesterday to face charges for firing multiple gunshots at a vehicle and then leading NERC police on a high-speed chase. They're being held on a $5 million bond. In Northwest Ohio, a federal affidavit accuses former Toledo Catholic School coach Patrick Russell of possession of thousands of child sexual abuse photos and videos. In Northeast Ohio, emergency crews had to rescue a driver in Akron whose SUV was swallowed by a massive sinkhole. The Cincinnati Reds have now lost 5 in a row, this time to the San Diego Padres 6-2. The Cleveland Guardians lost to the New York Yankees 7-5 yesterday in extra innings. For the Ohio News Network, I'm Jay Fox.
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2: Your Skynet forecast for this afternoon. We'll have a slight chance for showers or thunderstorms. It'll be partly sunny with a high near 90 degrees. Tonight, a chance of showers or thunderstorms overnight with an overnight low of 71. For Tuesday, showers are likely with thunderstorms also possible in the afternoon, mostly cloudy with a high of 82. More showers possible on Wednesday with a high of 90. For Skynet Weather, I'm Kara Stallings on ESPN Radio 1430 AM at 105.7 FM.
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4: That 07 title was nice, but Portugal winning the World Cup, might have to go. Sorry.
12: Would you give up? Nuno would probably let the New York Giants be moved to Pennsylvania at this
10: point. Would you, Nuno?
4: See, Pennsylvania, if it was another state.
10: What about Delaware? The Delaware Giants.
4: We'll have to think about it.
10: It's not off the table.
12: It's not off the board.
10: Wow. Would you give up every championship you've ever experienced in your life for Portugal to win the World Cup? So, Yankees, Giants,
4: so,
10: anything.
4: You know, and I know this, you know, your segment, I hate to do this.
10: No,
4: but, like, but that would be the one championship that, like, the one trophy that I can celebrate with, like, my father. Mm. Like, my father is a soccer fan, huge soccer fan, but we root for each other's rivals. So, like, that's the one thing. Like, he busts my chops about, like, he knows when the Knicks win or lose or the Giants. Like, all that stuff. He's very well aware of it. But, like, that would be the one thing that we could share. And you know, like in of team winning, so
10: yeah, that would be special. So if the Knicks don't finish the job, just know that Nuno said he'd be happy for that to happen as long as Portugal wins the World Cup. Evan Cullen, the Ocho, the hoodie, is also here as well. Let's get into some fun stories surrounding the NBA Finals. This is not going to be Spurs-based, Nuno. It's not propaganda, as you coined it last week. It's just about the finals in general. So, guys, we've talked a lot about the ticket prices to get into Madison Square Garden for Game 3 last night. The average sold price for a ticket yesterday, $7,683. $7,683 to see your team lose. That's got to hurt. I just had a quick look at Game 4 tomorrow night. Now, it is not a closeout game, so I'm sure that is reflected in the prices. We have a low price of $5,031 to sit in Section 416. Or if you would like to go closer to the hardwood, we're looking at $136,279. If you would like to be in Section 9... and you've got it in your bank account, $237,000.
5: That's a lot of money.
10: $237,000. And mind you, that's for one ticket, and it's not a closeout game.
9: CeCe, do you have any idea how it works for guys like Eli and Derek Jeter who were there? Eli Manning and Derek Jeter, like, do the Knicks invite them?
12: Of course they do.
9: Okay, so they're not fronted. They're like, hey,
12: no.
9: This is the biggest game we've had in years. We need the biggest New York sports stars. Those two are arguably the biggest New York sports stars.
12: Yes, exactly. Got it. Yes. It's like Larry Johnson and John Starks being there. They're not paying for those tickets.
9: Those guys work for the Garden, I believe, to be fair. But
12: sure.
9: These guys, so, but I'm saying it's a conscious effort of big game. We need the biggest
12: New York sports. We need all of the New York sports ambassadors on deck.
9: Got it.
12: And that's what that is.
10: Those are champions. They're legends.
12: Exactly. Don't you want to invoke that when you're trying to win a championship for the first time in 53 years?
10: No doubt.
9: It's great PR and marketing to get the shot, which kudos to the ABC cameras they got of Eli and Derek Jeter walking in together.
10: Very cool.
9: Like, that's a pretty, and whoever they were with, like, that's a pretty real shot of those two guys walking in.
10: But you see those ticket prices, you start to think, maybe I should have invested my money earlier, maybe instead of blowing it on pizza and whatnot in college, being a wastrel, I should have invested and I would have had the bank account to go to games like that.
9: Wastrel is like too much. I know it's prepped. This is all the small things. I'm going to lean in. I haven't picked something yet. I'm going to say word of the day.
10: Congratulations, Evan. It is our word of the day. Wastrel, someone who spends money extravagantly or foolishly, often leaving nothing to show for it, like me in college. Got $20. It was out the door in 5 minutes.
12: I mean, listen, if you invested in next season tickets, though, think about the
10: flipping them now.
12: Exactly. Would you be able to recoup?
10: Ridiculous.
12: On the secondary market? And pay for all of your season, the whole season?
9: But Smalls, you didn't eat that much pizza where you could pay for $100,000 Knicks tickets.
10: But I'm just saying, if I wasn't spending money foolishly in college, perhaps investing it in a high-yield savings account, what could I have done with that money today?
12: I mean, if you pay for $100,000 worth of Knicks tickets and you sold your playoff tickets, I mean, you'd probably make that money back and then some.
0: Oh, so the Knicks fans are allowed to sell their playoff tickets and no problems there.
10: Ooh.
12: Yeah, because they're selling it to other Knicks fans. The How garden do you know? Is packed with Knicks fans.
0: You don't know who's buying those. Could have been Spurs fans.
12: Well, I know based on the chance in the crowd. It's
10: no
12: Knicks
10: opposing
12: fans.
10: Fan base has infiltrated the garden and taken over.
12: Don't start that. I didn't see no Spurs fans in there last night, Pat.
10: So, Evan, you mentioned some of the celebrities.
12: What was that?
10: I don't know. Cut that, though. Evan, you mentioned some of the celebrities that were in the house last night at MSG. Let's run through it. Spike Lee, of course, was there. Jeremy Lin, Linsanity. Ben Stiller, Tracy Morgan. Derek Jeter, Eli Manning. We had Jay-Z in the house. Mariska Hargitay was there. Christopher Maloney. The whole Law & Order SVU squad. What? You're doing this?
9: Is there any more?
10: Dan Housen.
9: There we go. I was waiting for
10: your
9: him.
10: Boy Robert Kraft. Jimmy Johnson. Christopher Moltisanti. Michael Imperioli was there. Tina Fey. DJ Khaled. Fat Joe. I just gave you a laundry list of celebs. If you could pick one of them to sit next to during the game last night, Game 3, NBA Finals at the Garden, who would it be?
9: Well, Danhausen wasn't sitting. He went everywhere. So, like, I don't know that I'd have the stamina to keep up with it. Every time you look online, like, he's on with McAfee. He's then hanging with Stiller.
10: He was all over.
9: I know I would. It's either RK Kraft or Stiller for me to sit with the entire game. Stiller probably is the one. Something's going on with him, and I mean this in a good way. I think he's filming something for some. I think he's making something out of this.
10: A doc or something.
9: Every time you look at him, he's taking his camera. He's filming it. He's in the post-game area, pre-game area. I think Ben Stiller is probably is making something out of this that will be amazing for us to watch.
12: I mean, I'll just keep it traditional. I would have sat next to Spike.
10: Okay.
12: With the Pope Leo signed Knicks jersey with the all-time troll. Yeah, that's pretty cool. I would have just sat next to Spike Lee.
10: My answer is very simple. I would have sat next to Jay-Z. You paid a lot for the seat. You can't move. We're FaceTiming Beyonce. Get her on the phone.
9: You're asking a man to randomly FaceTime his wife? I understand who his wife is, but that's... Not even I would do that, I don't think.
10: Well, that is you.
0: We all know who Nuno would have picked.
10: Nuno who?
12: Law and Order.
10: Absolutely.
4: Oh, yeah. Like, I'm all set there.
12: Imbroglio.
10: If you had to pick one, though, Christopher Maloney or Mariska, where are you going?
4: Oh, it's Mariska.
10: Obviously. Yeah.
4: She seems so great and genuine. Like, it's just like, sorry, Maloney, you're out. You left the show for a while.
10: Wow.
4: It's all about Mariska.
9: By the way, after today, if he's there, my answer is Hugh Jackman. What a guy.
10: You're obsessed with him now, aren't you?
9: I just couldn't be nicer.
10: It's okay, because I'm obsessed with Wemby. Sorry, Nuno, I'm obsessed with Wemby. He gets to New York City. What does he do to free his mind and relax a little bit after losing the first two games of the NBA Finals at home? He goes to Gramercy Park, and he's drawn a statue. He spotted inside the park. Somebody in New York City gave him a key to the park, because for those who don't live here, you have to have a key to get into Gramercy Park. So I'm sure there's some sort of an internal investigation to find out who got him in there.
12: There's a hotel nearby that actually has a key to the park. So maybe there was some shenanigans with the hotel. They allowed him to have the key.
10: Interesting.
12: For a little bit.
10: Also interesting is what he was sketching. Do you guys know what statue he was sketching?
9: I do not.
10: He sketched a picture of Edwin Booth, the brother of John Wilkes Booth, who in 1865 assassinated President Abraham Lincoln.
0: That's the statue?
9: Kind of dark. That one out. Okay.
12: Yeah, that's kind of dark.
0: But why is that a statue?
10: That's what it says online.
9: What on and what website?
5: Edwin Booth was like a famous actor. It's not like they're celebrating John Wilkes.
10: Just saying.
9: It's close enough.
12: Well, I mean, why would you take a... I mean, you can't dim his light just because his brother did something nefarious, right?
10: Yep.
12: He's a great actor.
10: He's a Shakespearean actor.
12: If he's statue worthy as
9: Where's
12: an actor...
9: Where's the statue?
10: It's in Gramercy Park.
9: That's the actual... Edwin I didn't know Hood. If he was just... Yeah, looking at a different picture or something.
10: I want to see the photo of the sketch. Do you think we'll ever see it?
9: No.
12: No. Especially if the...
10: What if they win? If they win, I kind of need the sketch on a t-shirt. You go to a park, you're just chilling on a beautiful New York City day, you're sketching Edwin Booth, and all of a sudden, you tap into your killer instincts, and you go out and win.
12: If they win, Knicks fans will demand that that statue be ripped down.
5: By the way, Edwin and John Wilkes had a third brother named Junius Brutus.
10: Junius Brutus Booth?
5: Junior.
10: Junior. Hold on. Yeah. Junius Brutus Booth Junior.
5: So there was another Junius Brutus Booth, obviously.
10: Obviously.
5: Their father, potentially.
10: You know, you're not meeting a lot of Junius Brutuses out there these days.
5: No, yeah. No relation, I think, to the former Nuggets GM.
10: Oh, JB.
12: He goes by JB.
10: Copy,
12: yeah,
10: I know that JB. Guy.
12: JB.
10: We all know JB.
12: Yeah, everybody know JB. Knicks fans will rip that statue down. If that becomes the turning point
10: for
12: Wemby in this series, that moment in Gramercy Park, rip the statue down. It's got to go. It's got to go.
10: Sorry, Edwin.
12: Sorry. It's got to go.
10: You've been relocated.
12: Yeah. Put you in the next Hamilton play. Sorry, it's got to go.
9: Best bets on Sportsmanlike Moments. 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
6: 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NBA Finals Game 3. 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George Kittle joins the fun. 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
22: I'm Jay Fox on the Ohio News Network. In Southwest Ohio, the Hamilton Police Department has launched a homicide investigation after a man was discovered dead in his apartment Friday. 65-year-old Vincent Singletary was found with a fatal gunshot that afternoon after authorities received reports of an unresponsive individual. Police are searching for suspects and surveillance video. In Southeast Ohio, Toronto-based specialty plastics manufacturer CCC Plastics has indicated they will occupy a move-in-ready 60,000 square foot facility near the Plains in Athens County. The manufacturer intends to bring over 100 new jobs to the area. In Central Ohio, Cornelius Brown and Javier Morrison appeared in a Licking County court yesterday to face charges for firing multiple gunshots at a vehicle and then leading NERC police on a high-speed chase. They're being held on a $5 million bond. In Northwest Ohio, a federal affidavit accuses former Toledo Catholic School coach Patrick Russell of possession of thousands of child sexual abuse photos and videos. In Northeast Ohio, emergency crews had to rescue a driver in Akron whose SUV was swallowed by a massive sinkhole. The Cincinnati Reds have now lost 5 in a row, this time to the San Diego Padres 6-2. The Cleveland Guardians lost to the New York Yankees 7-5 yesterday in extra innings. For the Ohio News Network, I'm Jay Fox.
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10: His reaction.
9: He jumped up like, what are you doing in my car? I was in someone's car. I don't know what this car looks like because it's not actually my car. So it's been, it's been interesting. Anyway, thought you guys would enjoy my tomfoolery, I guess. You know how you know you're a great coach? When your connections last for as long as connections have lasted for Jimmy Johnson.
10: Oh, yeah. He was there last
9: night. Specifically with two guys. You know how you get connected to players? When 20 years prior or so, even longer than that, you could put a picture of you, Jay-Z, and World Wide West. And then 20-some-odd years later, you could have the picture again last night at the Garden. Mm. It's Jimmy Johnson. World Wide West, for those who are unaware, he works for the Knicks now. He's one of the great connectors of high-level people in the history of sports and entertainment. So the picture that we are showing on television, on ESPN, I will describe on radio. He says 20 years apart. It looks longer than 20 years apart. But that's how you know Jimmy Johnson got players. Like, those relationships are unbelievable. 20 years later, Jay-Z, World Wide West, suited up as a member of the Knicks. And Jimmy Johnson, Hall of Fame coach at the Garden last night.
12: That's pretty cool.
9: Did you ever meet World Wide West?
12: No.
9: But you know a million people that
12: everybody
9: know.
12: Everybody knows World Wide West.
9: From Michael to LeBron to Jimmy Johnson to Jay-Z, like, you name it, they know
12: him. You don't have to meet him to know him.
9: Right.
10: He's worldwide.
12: He's worldwide. How do you get that title, World Wide West?
10: When you're connecting people like that, you're omnipresent.
0: Yeah. It's like how we started calling Nuno Big Nations.
9: I think it started. I could be wrong. I think it actually started, I want to say, with the Wagner family. Milt Wagner, DeJuan Wagner. And now DJ Wagner, I want to say that was one of his first connections somehow back in the day. I could be wrong about that. We can double check that. But there's nobody in sports better at sales, so to speak, in relationships than World Wide West.
12: Wasn't he linked with Coach Cal for a long time?
9: Oh, yeah.
12: Him and Cal.
9: Yeah. Next. You know, normally you don't have halftime press conferences. You have Lisa Salters on the sidelines or George Sedano on the sidelines on radio doing interviews. Last night we had a halftime press conference. From Danhausen, WWE superstar.
46: All right, you know,
1: It's a team effort. Danhausen has cursed the Cavaliers. He swept them, and now we must continue the uncursing for the San Antonio Spurs. So, he's going to go talk to Mike Brown. He'll talk to Brunsonhausen. He's going to talk to Cathausen. He's going to talk to Harthausen. And we must keep going. Go Knicks.
9: He has taken this. They sell Brunsonhausen gear now on the WWE
12: That's
9: store and the NBA
12: super
9: store.
12: Cool, yeah.
9: I mean, it's remarkable what he has been able to accomplish, and I think he's a part of the run, right?
10: But they lost last night.
9: I understand that, but we always talk about that thing, right? With these teams, right? I think the first time I remember it was 02 Angels, the Rally Monkeys, right? I mean, is he the thing? If the Knicks win at all, is he the thing? Is it Danhausen? Is it Devil Wears Prada 2 with Karl Anthony Towns?
10: Again, the streak is broken.
9: I mean, he's at the parade.
12: So did Danhausen curse the Spurs?
9: He said something about uncursing.
10: I know, that's why I asked.
12: I'm trying to figure it out.
10: Because
12: I don't
10: the
12: know
10: Knicks
12: that
10: lost last night.
9: He can't turn on the Knicks.
12: You lift the curse on the Knicks.
10: But he was in a Knicks jersey.
12: Cursing the Spurs, aren't you playing both sides?
10: Can't do that.
9: But he's gotten so big. I literally said to David Dennis Jr. when he was in here earlier, go back and listen on the podcast in the 9 a.m. Eastern hour. I said, did you see Danhausen last night? And he said, he's a wrestling guy. He goes, no, he was doing the 6 o'clock Sports Center. He was doing the 6 o'clock Sports Center? People work their whole life to get on the 6 o'clock Sports Center.
10: We may never even sniff it. And Danhausen is on the 6 o'clock Sports Center.
9: With Christine Williamson, who's awesome at
10: She's
9: what
10: amazing.
9: She does. But it's Christine, it's Danhausen on the 6 p.m. Sports Center last night. All right, Cam, I believe, sent one in of Alex Rodriguez, who is a governor of the Minnesota Timberwolves. Just want to point that out for A-Rod here. Cam?
2: Yeah, so Zach Gelb posted that a friend just texted me a photo of A-Rod at one of the team stores for NBA Finals Game 3 at MSG. So A-Rod just, you know, as we all know, man of the people, going into team stores, buying merch with his own money. People aren't giving him stuff for free. I guess he's not as big in New York as all the other guys that he has to go into these team stores and get all this stuff himself.
9: I don't know that that's the angle as much as if you own the T-Wolves, you can't be buying Knicks gear.
12: That's exactly where I went.
9: You are a New Yorker, but you're no longer a Knicks guy.
10: You're a Yankee.
12: What are you doing in the team store? Listen.
10: What if somebody wanted him to buy something?
12: I am an owner. I have an interest in the Minnesota Timberwolves.
9: Yes.
12: I am not wearing New York Knicks stuff, nor am I patronizing New York Knicks gear.
10: Okay, question for you.
9: He has two daughters he could order on online if they wanted it. Like, come on.
10: But hang on a second. You are from New York. You grew up here. You won a championship here. Alex Rodriguez, Yankee legend, right? If your

0: connection with them, and you own a part of another franchise. Tricky.
1: Different.
0: That's no. complicated.
1: No. Alex
0: tricky,
1: did
0: tricky,
1: not.
0: Tricky.
1: Alex Rodriguez did not. I am a big A-Rod fan. Alex Rodriguez did not play for the New York Knicks.
0: He didn't, exactly.
1: This is different. This is, if he owned the Minnesota Twins and took his family to get stuff at the Yankee shop, totally acceptable. Different.
2: Yeah, that's acceptable. Different.
1: He owns the T-Wolves, was a Hall of Fame caliber baseball player, obviously. Not in the Hall of Fame, but you get the point.
0: He'll be in Hall of Fame.
1: I mean,
2: he's
1: like,
2: a champion
1: no,
2: in New York.
1: You can't be buying stuff from the team store for another organization. You can't. That's a conflict of interest. And yeah, CeCe's right. You're written out of the will at that point.
0: 1,000%.
1: You want the magic? You wear magic gear.
0: Yeah, exactly.
1: You wear that Paolo jersey until I turn it into a Giannis jersey. Simple as that. We are on a Wednesday. We're on Sportsmanlike, presented by Progressive Insurance.
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14: The Toledo Yacht Club is steered clear of the sheriff's auction with a late legal filing. ONN's Jeff Hogan explains.
15: A Lucas County Common Pleas judge has officially canceled the scheduled sheriff's sale of the historic Toledo Yacht Club property. Judge Joe McNamara signed the order Friday, officially withdrawing the auction of the waterfront landmark. The legal resolution follows previous announcements from Toledo Yacht Club leadership, who stated they were undergoing a major restructuring process to alter course and save the property ahead of the auction deadline.
14: An Ohio lawmaker is pushing for tougher penalties for voyeurism after a hidden camera was discovered inside a Central Ohio elementary school bathroom last year. ONN's Kevin Landers has the story with Captain Sean Malloy of the Fairfield County Sheriff's Office.
16: In 2024, detectives say a teacher found this cell phone in a box at Tolles Elementary School.
17: He manipulated the box where he could actually just see his victims going.
18: Your Skynet forecast for this afternoon. We'll have a slight chance for showers or thunderstorms. It'll be partly sunny with a high near 90 degrees. Tonight, a chance of showers or thunderstorms overnight with an overnight low of 71. For Tuesday, showers are likely with thunderstorms also possible in the afternoon, mostly cloudy with a high of 82. More showers possible on Wednesday with a high of 90. For Skynet Weather, I'm Kara Stallings on ESPN Radio 1430 AM at 105.7 FM.
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0: SiriusXM Channel 80, however you found us on this Gloria. It's a pre-kend edition for me. It is my Friday.
1: Oh.
0: Here on the lovely campus at Bristol, Connecticut. That is the dulcet tone of David Dennis Jr., our Southern Regional Manager down there in the ATL.
1: You're off for the rest of the week?
0: No, I mean, I'm going to be on radio, but this is I'm not going to be in Bristol tomorrow or the next day.
1: Okay.
0: And then I gotta hustle home after TV on Friday. I gotta open house at the end of the school year for third grade.
1: Oh, cool.
0: Yeah. Okay.
1: All right.
0: I go in and I feel like a giant. I sit in those like tiny chairs. I feel like Billy Madison. I sit in those tiny chairs and would look at worksheets.
1: Yeah.
0: Look at how handwriting's improved. And that part is pretty cool.
1: It is awesome.
0: You know that. That's it kind of jumps around. David Dennis Jr., who wasn't here yesterday because he was hanging with his air quotes real friends over at Madison Square Garden, where he's getting shout outs from Charles Barkley on the broadcast.
1: Yeah.
0: If Dylan from South Dakota calls in, because he got a shout out on the broadcast as well. He had one of his tweets read, but I mean, before we dive in on the analysis and the award-winning basketball breakdown from a couple of ball knowers, yourself, myself, what was it like in the building? You were at MSG last night.
1: It's Rocky start in the building. Rocky start getting to the building.
0: What happened?
1: Getting in there. I got there. They were doing NBA Today across the street. Went in there, poked my head in, said hi to folks. And they were like, you should probably just go to the arena now. And I was like, oh, okay. So I got in, walked in at 4, walked to the arena at 4, walked through the doors at 5. It was pretty chaotic. And the fans weren't happy about it. Like, it was the topic of conversation of how they'd been waiting all this time for game 3, for a game like this that could be a de facto championship game in Madison Square Garden. And they couldn't celebrate how they wanted to. Got in, the fans were able to put it together, and they were as raucous as you could imagine New York Knicks fans. It was jumping in there. My bestie Charles Barkley said he had goosebumps when the game started, before it started. And I felt the same way. Like, with the way the national anthem's going, the Knicks are coming out there, it's loud. It was one of those, like, remarkable, just unforgettable sports experiences to have that Knicks crowd and those Knicks fans in there.
0: Because they're blasting the ante up, right?
1: Yeah. Yes.
0: Ante up.
1: Yeah.
0: And then people just run. I mean, Brunson sprints out of the tunnel.
1: Yeah.
0: Brunson sprints. He takes off, runs the length of the floor, misses the high five. But what was that? The alumni, was there like an alumni roll call? Like, the celebrity row was insane.
1: Celebrity row was legit. My good friend Jay-Z, in my mind, was
0: for
1: there.
0: For sure.
1: Spike, Fat Joe, all the folks, man. Like, it was a real deal. Chappelle was there, who, you know, I'm not sure how often he's popping into these things.
0: What?
1: But, like,
0: these... How's incensed? Sorry.
1: Still waiting for that one impression we were trying to get to. So, there is... It was an experience. Like, I can't think of a game where I've been where it was like that, where there was so much energy, like a little bit of nervousness, but I don't think anybody in that arena thought the Knicks were going to lose last night. Like, they were ready for a coronation for this team, and they were ready to celebrate. And for the first, you know, it was up and down, but at halftime, I think, and we'll get into the X's and O's, of course, at halftime, the Knicks sort of like withstand the Spurs punch. You go into halftime, I think, with a 7-point lead, and it felt like, okay, that was the Spurs' best shot. Now let's go celebrate. And that moment going into halftime, Cardi B's performing. She had a different name Charles had for her.
0: But Charles had fun with the alphabet last night.
1: Yeah, but you know, he's sometimes unfamiliar with rappers. But that moment, Cardi B performing at halftime, Knicks are up 7. It felt like, okay, we're getting ready for a championship.
0: Yeah. Yeah, it did. It really did feel like a coronation. It felt like a party. And then the Spurs absolutely bowed up. Listen, no matter where you are, you can always listen to ESPN Radio on the ESPN app and SiriusXM Channel 80.
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0: 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That is The Lead. San Antonio Spurs got up off the mat. They got up off the deck, not only in the series, but also in that game last night. Victor Wembanyama, by far his best game of this series, goes for 32 points, 8 rebounds, 6 assists. He had blocks. He had 3 of those. He's already broken Dikembe Mutombo's blocks record in a single postseason for someone making their postseason debut, and he gets his first finals win. And this is no small thing, because this is not a fluke, David. We have seen San Antonio respond. We've seen San Antonio win on the road. What we hadn't seen since April was the Knicks lose in the postseason. They hadn't lost since they were down 2-1 to the Atlanta Hawks in the first round. Stephon Castle goes for 23. De'Aaron Fox hit a clutch shot late, something he wasn't able to do in game one. Jalen Brunson goes for 32, and I think that's where I want to start, because 32 points is not created equal, right? Mm-hmm. I mean, we saw what Victor Wembanyama put up, 32. We're calling it a transcendent game. We're seeing Jalen Brunson drop 32 on 25 shots, and people freak out as though he's the reason that the Knicks are lost last night. And I wonder if that's either both guys sort of being victims or beneficiaries of their own lofty standard, or if there really is some sort of insidious trait, maybe a little bit of rust on the boat here for the Knicks.
1: Well, yeah, the points are not created equal, because Jalen Brunson took, I think, 25 shots to get there.
0: Oh, yeah.
1: The efficiency has not been there. He's under 40% for the series, and he looks like he just cannot get those fourth quarter points like he used to. He did it in game one. Game two and game three, they were not falling in the same way. He missed a free throw in game two. That was, something we kind of not talking about because of what happened after that. But Brunson is struggling against this Spurs team. And last night he tried to close, could not close in the way that he usually does. They were hounding him. They gave him trouble. They did not foul him. It is time for, you think about Brunson, what he's doing, but also Cat needs to be better. Like, you can't have 11 points. You are so great in games one and game two.
0: Oh.
1: If you're going to have all of those guards on Brunson, you got to have, a better Karl Anthony Towns.
0: Yeah, I think Cat may have lost the NBA Finals MVP last night, no matter what happens the rest of the way. It was a dud. It was an absolute dud. I will say this. It's hard to score when you don't get shots in the fourth quarter. He was 0 for 1 in the fourth quarter in game one, 0 for 1 in the fourth quarter in game two, and then last night he was 0 for 4. So the theme is 0 for, but the theme is also like a very limited number of shots. I'm not sure why his shots selection goes down. His shot opportunities decrease in clutch time when he has been so important. And David, you're probably listening to our show yesterday, obviously.
1: Yeah, of course.
0: It was myself and Andre Snellings. And just the idea that that Cat has sort of adopted this Draymond Green role within an offense that Mike Brown knows well and helped run and implement out in the Bay Area when he was out there for the Warriors and with the Warriors on Steve Kerr's staff. And it's just how integral Cat has been, and how, like, when he gets those touches, maybe not even those shots early in games, but when he gets the touches, he's more involved and more active on the defensive end, and sort of one end of the floor helps the other. But last night he wasn't helping anybody. Just the 11 points again, just 0 for in the fourth quarter one more time. And I don't want to start with the negative. I want to start with the Spurs, because Cat is not the only one to be blamed for what happened to the Knicks last night. There were Jalen Brunson turnovers, 5 of them. He wasn't protecting the basketball. I'm curious, from being in the building's standpoint, when the Knicks are up 7 at halftime, the place is just like, give me a reason. You know what I mean? Like, they're that frat bro, whatever the main drag is in like Athens, Georgia. Uh-huh. It's like, wait, it's too early to be that drunk. It's like 11:30 at night.
1: Yeah.
0: And he's just like, give me a reason, Carter. Give me a reason, bro. Just give me a reason. Like, in your face, breathing Jack and Cherry Coke in your mouth. He's like, and he's just, give me a reason. The fans wanted a reason. That's what it felt like in the broadcast. The fans wanted a reason to erupt. And the Knicks came out and were sloppy. It turned the ball over, missed shots. What was that like in the building?
1: I thought you were going to describe a previous fight that you had.
0: Nope.
1: I thought that's where we were going.
0: Not at all.
1: I thought that's where we were going.
0: Wasn't me.
1: But,
0: couldn't be.
1: No, the fans, you're right. The fans were looking for that celebration, more so than just like the expose. They wanted to celebrate. And the Knicks came out in the first quarter like we thought the Spurs would come out. They were sloppy with the ball, like really bad, inexplicable turnovers of just probably about 3 or 4 times passing to a spot where there was no guy there, which was very bizarre. But then they were dribbling off their feet.
0: Mm-hmm.
1: It's just bad turnovers. But then, like I said, you get into that second quarter. I think, man, they outscored the Spurs, I think, by 18 points, something like that in that second quarter. Went crazy, and the fans were ready. You go into the third quarter, and credit to the Spurs, immediately upon the second half starting, they shut that lead down. They were winning. They were up within a minute and a half. And then it became, all right, it's nervous time. Are the Spurs actually going to do this? And they never really quite let the Knicks get to rocking in that arena like they had during that stretch in the second quarter.
0: It wasn't just that Victor Wembanyama was effective. It was how he was effective. So I actually want to start with George Sedano. This is our ESPN NBA radio reporter. He's on game night and sort of breaking down what was different for Wemby in game three relative to games one and two.
4: Well, that to me is the story of the game today, is that Victor Wembanyama is figuring this series out. He started getting closer to the cup, to your point. I believe his average starting point prior to this game was nearly somewhere between 15 and 17 feet. I mean, he got three right away, and that opened up his passing, too, which allowed him to pick up six assists, which was a series high thus far to this point, and that allows them to be able to get other guys involved. Like, he was the hub tonight in every which way possible.
0: And then there's also the when of this whole thing, right? It's not just how, it's when they were scoring, and the Spurs were doing so in the fourth quarter as the Knicks went cold. So here's Wemby on why he and his teammates were able to close this thing out.
6: Wemby, you've had three now close fourth quarters. What would you think was the biggest difference in you guys actually getting the win today? And do you feel it was more physical, mental, or execution? Or all of them?
7: I guess a little bit of all. Most importantly, it feels like it's communication.
6: In what way?
7: Knowing our coverages, knowing on best on defense, knowing our plays on offense, being there early and letting our teammates know what to do if we see things.
0: Did you see that last night, David Dennis Jr.? Did you see better communication between these guys? I saw it on the defensive end, but you don't win with defense necessarily. Still got to put the ball in the basket.
1: Yeah, they were better at getting Wemby the ball in the better spots. On the pick and roll, and a lot more lobs. He was 4 for 4 in lobs, more than he's had, I think, all series combined. They were getting him, like, Stephon Castle does this thing. It's sort of Randall Cunningham, Randy Moss-esque, Culpepper, Randy Moss-esque, where if he knows that Wemby has a shorter dude on him, he's just going to throw the ball near the basket, just somewhere near the basket, and Wimby's going to catch it. And there was a lot more of that because they were getting to the roles that the guards, I think, were playing a really smart game. Like, we could talk about De'Aaron Fox and the misses, and I was really concerned about, like, all right, how much is this dude actually going to play in the fourth quarter because he could not get a shot to drop. But he was able to just hold the ball for a split second, you know, longer, get to the right spot, and then get the ball to Wemby right where he needed to be. There was good communication there, good synergy there. Defensively, one thing I noticed is that the Spurs, it was either Wemby's on Josh Hart or Cat. Josh Hart's the only person you're leaving open. One thing the Spurs said was, like, we're gonna risk some other guys getting some of those shots. Maybe it's Shamit, maybe it's Bridges, and Wemby's just not gonna guard Cat at all. We don't want him on Cat at all. That keeps him away from the basket. We'll live with one or two of those threes, and Wemby will just get out to the wing. He'll just be the 8-foot-tall dude who disrupts a shot. And he did that. 2 for 11 on threes when he was the primary defender. So he got out there to those guys, and that made a huge difference about Cat's effectiveness, but also the Spurs just being able to communicate and get Wemby in better spots defensively as well.
0: Wemby's confidence was there as well. He wasn't shying away from contact. If anything, it seemed like there was a little bit of a physicality blueprint that perhaps was established against OKC and Shai Gilgeous-Alexander. And I'm thinking early on of the foul that, absolutely should have been called, was not called, but it was Wemby just mushing Jalen Brunson in the face and, like, shoving him to the floor, which if you go back and look at some of the different angles, it looked like Brunson had a fistful of Wemby's jersey and perhaps was trying to... But Wemby's going to be the one that should have been whistled for the foul, a lot like the elbow to Naz Reid, although that was so egregious that the referees couldn't couldn't ignore it. But refereeing is definitely a topic that we will get to. 888-SAY-ESPN is the phone number, as ESPN Radio is presented by Progressive Insurance. That is 888-729-3776. We see Dylan on the line. We see Walrus in California.
8: Who
0: we're
8: cares
0: not guys
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0: No, but hold on. Those two, uh-oh, we're not doing a podcast.
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0: We're not doing it on ESPN, but we're not bringing them on.
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0: 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Knicks head coach Mike Brown, not happy about the free throw discrepancy, especially in the second half. We're going to hear from him. 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
28: And the Spurs win. What a response from San Antonio. An inspiring road win. And they are right back in the series. The Knicks lead cut 2-1.
29: To be in the position that we were going into halftime, to come out in the third the way we did, and to not find a way to win the game, obviously, is disappointing.
30: It's a 7-game series for a reason. They're a great team. They're well coached. We have to keep trying to take one game, one possession at a time. But there are some things that we can control that I didn't think that we

0: 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He's David Dennis Jr. down. Actually, I keep saying Atlanta. You're in New York still. I
1: mean, who's this rapper?
2: Still technically down from
1: I'm
2: here.
1: I'm familiar. Who is this?
0: I'm also, we got to ask Chuck.
3: Yeah, who is this?
0: Chuck might be dialed in.
3: What did Chuck, you guys were talking about Chuck. I didn't hear what he said.
1: Cardi something.
0: So Cardi B was performing.
1: Yeah.
0: And Chuck took notice of what Cardi B was wearing.
1: Uh-huh.
0: And...
1: What was she? I was out getting concessions during the halftime show.
0: Yeah, she was wearing a nice top. Uh-huh. You know what I mean? And like a
1: turtleneck.
0: It wasn't a turtleneck. It was a little lower cut than a turtleneck.
1: Is that?
0: And so Chuck took note. Chuck said, you know, maybe she changed her name. You know, he had a better wordplay on it instead of Cardi B. And then said something, and the whole crew left.
1: Like cardinal, like a bird, saying like cardinal.
0: No, it was birds and bees related. I think.
1: Gotcha. Okay. Yeah. All right.
0: It's ESPN Radio and the ESPN app, and SiriusXM Channel 80. ESPN Radio is presented by Progressive Insurance. 888 say ESPN is the number. 888-729-3776. What's it like to have a teammate you trust? You know, that's what I want to know.
1: Just
0: Let's go.
1: I think it was Cardi A because she's gave an A plus show.
0: Let's get out to the phones. I'm going to zag on this. Jordan in Texas. You're up first on ESPN Radio. What's up, Jordan?
4: What's up, my dog? Cardi D in the house. Figured I'd go ahead and let it out the rip. But, hey, man, Cat Anthony Towns, you dropped the ball last night. You should be ashamed of yourself. They're going to hang you in New York when this series is over. If we lose, you lost the MVP last night, baby. Probably being a little bit too serious. But hey, referees, they blew that game too. The Alvin fouls on the Knicks, that was ridiculous to do that in Madison Square Garden. I guess they got some pistachios on them though, because they walked out alive. But hey, man, De'Aaron Fox showed up last night. I like it. Stephon Castle, you dropped it. I think Randy Dennis or Dr. Dre Stellings was talking about a 2-2-1 game. You got to have a game from your role player. Got to have a game from your star player.
0: Yeah.
4: Got to have a game from an average player. Stephon Castle, you gave us that one game last night. Let's go, baby. Love you, man. Cardi D in the house.
0: All right.
1: We need a ruling on this.
0: That was all over the place.
1: We need a ruling. He's got to take a break.
0: That was tough.
1: You got to put him on probation.
0: I think he realized it because he went, that was probably too serious. And I was like, yeah, you think so?
1: I think he's on a few days. We'll see you next week.
0: What does that qualify? He brings up an interesting point about the 2-2-1 theory, which is not ours. That's Justin's, right?
1: Justin Tinsley, 2-1-1.
0: 2-1-1. Okay, so two games, you have to win. Your star has to win you two games. Your second best player has to win you one.
1: Yeah.
0: And then a role player wins you two.
1: Mm-hmm.
0: Or, sorry, another game.
1: Yeah.
0: And does last night qualify as your second best player winning you a game? Stephon Castle goes for 23.
1: I think so. I think that's the Stephon Castle game.
0: That was it.
1: Especially the first half. I mean, he kept them afloat in that first half when every time things got stagnant. Then he hit the big three, which he was not shooting the three well, and he made the big shot, and he knocked Brunson on his tail too, so you get some points for that.
0: Yeah, Brunson kind of threw himself on his tail a little bit, if we're being honest.
1: Oh.
0: No, let's keep it real. Like, and I'm not trying to like placate to the OKC fans, because trust me, we got some energy for you and what Sam Presti had to say at that press conference yesterday. But let's not act like Shai Gilgeous-Alexander or Victor Wembanyama are the only floppers in basketball. Jalen Brunson will sell a call now and again, and he did. And it almost looked like he got hurt with the sell job, which just would have been poetic on a night where the get-in price was about $6,000 to get into the Garden. I think by the time it tipped off, in 6 hours, it sounds like, in delays now.
1: Right.
0: Just kidding. Let's go. All right, you guys pick. Bubba, I'm going to leave it up to you. Do you want Dylan or do you want Walrus to start?
2: Let's go line four, Martin.
0: Oh my gosh, Martin.
1: Neither. Wow.
0: In San Antonio. Wow. Martin, you are on ESPN Radio. What's up, buddy?
5: Hey, what's up, guys? Good morning. Let me preface by saying I grew up in Connecticut. You should go to the old Yankee Stadium, watch the old Cowboys play in the 90s. So I have a little history with New York. I now live in San Antonio, cheering for the Spurs. I can't believe New York has such crybabies today. I cannot believe New York Knicks fans are crybabies today. That just really blew me away. And, you know, not for nothing, but those Spurs got mugged by Oklahoma City. So let's hear about that.
0: Where Where are they? Are they you mean crying about the free throw disparity in the second half, 24-8?
5: About the whole game.
0: About the
5: fouls, yeah. Whatever.
0: Okay.
5: They cried about everything. That's all I'm hearing this morning. Crybaby New York Knicks fans. New York Knicks fans, crybaby. I can't believe I'm hearing that from New York fans.
0: All right. We appreciate the call, Martin. Yeah, I've heard that as well, but it's almost like a comment card at a restaurant, right? Mm-hmm. They're not going to... No one has a positive experience is going to leave a comment card, and so no one who... It feels like the Knicks were refereed fairly is going to be loud about it today. You know what I mean? We're not getting viral tweets about, I thought the refs did a great job. But let's get to a little bit of that. I want to play the Mike Brown sound from Bubba. I know you hate this, but let's ask Dylan and Walrus to hold on. This is Mike Brown talking about the referees last night. Again, this is at the podium after the Knicks' first loss in the playoffs since April.
6: I never thought I'd be in the NBA Finals. And see a team get 24 free throw attempts in the second half to another team's 8. There were opportunities for fouls to be called to at least try to even the free throws out. Again, maybe we fouled that many times, but they fouled too. And it's not shown at the end of the day on this box score.
0: All right, 24-8 was the disparity. I don't think those were phantom fouls, though, David. Yeah. It felt like the Knicks were maybe getting tired, maybe not moving their feet, and there was a physicality that San Antonio brought to this that I felt like New York couldn't or didn't match at times.
1: Yeah, you'll appreciate this. Like, the Spurs were kind of OKC-like yesterday in the fact that they were like, the refs aren't going to call them all. They're not going to call them all. So we're going to be as physical and nasty with you guys and see if the Knicks are going to respond.
0: Mm-hmm.
1: And the thing is with San Antonio is that they're not used to playing physical, right? They don't really know how to, I don't want to say cheat. They don't really know how to be physical within the line. So the game almost got away from them at the end of the first half, in large part because they got overzealous. They were fouling too much. Stephon Castle had a couple bad fouls. Like, they were doing a little too much in the game, and that allowed the Knicks to sort of come back. So it's a young team trying to figure it out. But what they decided was, like, we're going to be physical. And because, look, they were as nasty and physical as you would think the Knicks of the 90s would be. Keldon Johnson went in there and immediately just started grabbing on Cat, right?
0: Yeah,
1: and
0: yeah.
1: The Knicks just didn't match it. You're in New York. You have to match it. And if you get a flagrant, get a flagrant. Like, get feisty. You're in Madison Square Garden. What do you think the crowd is going to do if...
0: Oh, yeah.
1: You know, Josh Hart, you know, tosses Luke Kornet halfway down the court. Like, they're not, everybody's going to be really into it. The Knicks just did not match. And I think it's as much as it sort of bothered San Antonio at the first half, it really flustered New York towards the end.
0: There was that potential four point play for Wemby that was waved off because of a Keldon Johnson offensive foul where he shoved Mitchell Robinson into Wemby. Hey, listen, the NBA playoffs are on ESPN Radio. 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
6: To go 24 free throw attempts in the second half compared to 8, I never thought I'd see that in an NBA Finals game.
7: The referees usually side with the more aggressive team, so I blame the Knicks for that.
0: Vincent Goodwill was at MSG last night. He's our ESPN NBA reporter. We call him Vinny Good Times on SportsCenter AM. This man did a hit with us from his childhood home in front of a childhood photo of him. And even young Vincent Goodwill was wearing a blazer and had a goatee. That's It's crazy. Early bloomer. 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You're watching the Knicks blow that halftime lead. To what do you blame the Knicks' loss? Is it Spurs, you know, scoring the basketball better, raising their defensive intensity, physicality? Where do you put the blame?
8: I mean, why does it have to be the blame? Why can't it be the San Antonio Spurs showed up in this series? Like, that's what it looked like.
0: Yeah.
8: It looked like they were a team that decided that this was not going to be a coronation of the New York Knicks. Like, everything around yesterday was about an event. Everything around yesterday was like, oh, this is 20-something years in the making, or 50 years in the making. And what a lot of people forgot was that a basketball game had to be played. And it was real easy to get wrapped up in all of it. But I think look, Victor Wembanyama had a great second half. Keldon Johnson played as bad as Keldon Johnson played as far as offense. He was actually really good on defense as far as getting under Karl Anthony Towns. And let's be honest, Jalen Brunson went full hero ball in the second half. And that hasn't worked in this series other than a short stretch in game one. And to your point about my childhood home, I'm not an early bloomer. That picture was like almost 20 years ago. I was lucky to have facial hair then. I just don't have a STEM certificate like my parents' treasured grandson.
0: That's fair.
1: Well, yeah, I mean, I had a similar photo of me as a kid in my house, you know, nice suit and everything. And I had in my hand was an article from Vince Goodwill. I was like, Mommy, I want to be like him when I grow up. Can I take a picture of this? That was what that was like. So that's just wanted to share that with everybody about how much I've admired Vince since I was a child. Two people on the Knicks, Karl Anthony Towns, Mikal Bridges struggled last night. Was it just a matter of them just having an off night, or was there something that San Antonio did specifically to throw them off their game?
8: Now, David, after your insult to me about the differences in our age when we clearly were in high school at the same time, I think for Karl Towns, at least, that's a fault of Mike Brown and probably a little bit of Jalen Brunson. You got to get this man the ball. Like, we had a stat at ESPN at the half that said the 13 times that Karl-Anthony Towns touched the ball in the front court, the Knicks scored 24 points and had zero turnovers. And then I don't know what the stat was in the second half, but I don't think he touched the ball that much. And when a player is that effective, when you also have to keep Victor Wembanyama occupied, you cannot have Karl-Anthony Towns being a wallflower. And I don't know how much of that is one player versus another, but usually when your point guard, you know, takes a lot of shots and your center doesn't get involved or Mikal Bridges doesn't get involved, somehow your point guard's got to look at the film and be like, okay, this is where I got to find these guys a little bit more. You know what I mean? Like Mikal Bridges is a guy that can drift. He's had an excellent postseason. But one of the reasons he's had an excellent postseason is because so much of the offense has revolved around Karl Anthony Towns being a facilitator. I don't think it's any accident that Mikal Bridges went from the guy who was about to be benched in Atlanta in game four because of how poorly he was playing to a guy who's been shooting lights out since, and that coinciding with the Knicks' change in philosophy of moving Karl Towns into this facilitating point. So for those two guys to have poor second halves or non-existent sort of silent second halves, that's something that the Knicks can look at themselves and say, you know what, there's a free throw disparity, that's all this other type of stuff, but we didn't run our offense the way that we've been running our offense for the past month and a half. We've been unstoppable.
0: He is Vincent Goodwill. I would say, like, in the same age bracket as David Dennis Jr. I would say that pretty confidently with my whole chest. So everybody's seeing through this facade, David, of you reading Vincent Goodwill growing up, because we know you didn't read. Growing up,
1: that's a big part of that too. But I know good writing when I saw the words, and I was like, I'm taking this article to career day.
0: Vincent, the Knicks' response in the second half to what the Spurs were able to do, just being in the building, I asked David to set the scene as that 7-point lead at halftime for the Knicks was evaporating. What sense did you get from the crowd as they watched what was going on, where the Knicks suddenly come out of halftime playing some sloppy basketball?
8: My question is, where were the fans to start the second half? Like, if you think about it, we expected this to be a crazy atmosphere, right, David? Like, we expected this. And at the start of the game, it was, but it kind of wasn't. It was more of an idea. Mm. It was more of an idea. And when I say that, I mean, we thought that this was going to be the craziest Madison Square Garden we've ever seen. And maybe those people just got priced out of the building. You know what I mean?
0: Yeah.
8: And what happens is, let's say they didn't get priced out of the building. Let's say they were all actually there. Maybe they were. The Spurs did such a good job of not allowing the Knicks runs to sustain. The Knicks made their runs, especially late. You know, the Jordan Clarkson 9-1-1 shot. Like, they had so many 9-1-1 shots. And Josh Hart had a few 9-1-1 shots. And OG Anunoby scored, 28 on 13 shots? That's incredible efficiency. And yet the Spurs were able to weather every storm. You had the Victor Wembanyama 4-point play taken away because of Keldon Johnson sort of nudging just a little bit of a nudge to Mitchell Robinson, and it eliminated something. So the crowd, I think, were waiting on their hands for something to happen. They haven't seen a Knicks loss since the middle of April. They didn't know what it's like to be in this situation. They'd already seen this team come through. And what they saw was that an opponent was unbothered by Madison Square Garden and unimpressed by the Knicks. The Spurs, if you talk to them quietly, they want to just put pressure on the Knicks and see if you break and see if they get a little uncomfortable and see what happens. You can say a lot about the Spurs in the first two games, that they didn't necessarily play well or play up to their standard, or maybe where were you emotionally relative to OKC, but you can't say that they scare. They don't scare. Maybe they don't play well all the time or shoot well all the time, but they don't scare. So they weren't going to be awed by Madison Square Garden, and I think that's what happened yesterday. I think they embraced the opportunity.
1: So let's spin this forward, because Vinny, we are both fans of tortured fan bases, and we know, like, when a bad thing happens, the fans get nervous. Now you have a game four of Knicks fans who are used to heartbreak, there's going to be a different nervous energy in Madison Square Garden. How do you think that impacts that environment? Because game three was going to be the height of the raucousness that we saw. Now you have a fan base that's like, uh-oh, is this happening again? What do you expect from the atmosphere in New York?
8: If you sucking on a lemon on your cheeks.
1: Yeah.
8: You get that little cheeky feel, that little acidic feel.
1: Mm-hmm.
8: I wonder game four is going to feel like desperate, but not desperate in like a great way, but desperate in like a, we better not blow this.
1: Mm-hmm.
8: Type of energy.
0: All right.
8: And I think the Knicks in general, like, here's the thing I will say, because Knicks fans think I hate their team and everything else, which is completely untrue. But after the first two games, I said the Spurs aren't in like the worst possible position. So I'm not going to catastrophize where the Knicks are right now. I don't think the Knicks are in a terrible position. They lost one game at home. If they win and play like themselves tomorrow, it's a high probable chance that they will go back to San Antonio with a 3-1 lead. And even if they lose tomorrow, they have shown an ability to win on the road, so which means they're not going to be tripping about playing in San Antonio or winning there. Maybe they're more comfortable on the road anyway because they don't have to play with all the pressure and expectations and everything else and all the special stuff and the cages that they got us standing outside of the arena for whatever reason. You know what I mean? Looking like we're in a movie somewhere and not in a good way. Like, maybe all that stuff is just too much for them and they just want to have a bunker mentality. But even still, y'all, they have an opportunity tomorrow to go up 3-1. They know they have a matchup advantage with Karl Towns. They know they have matchup advantages on the wings. They don't have to play outside of themselves. Like, the Spurs don't have to play outside of themselves, but the Knicks don't have to play outside of themselves either. Now, the crowd, the first time that the Spurs go up 7 or go up 9, they're going to get a little antsy. But this team has played exceptionally well for the past month and a half, and I don't think, at least if this team has some modicum of mental toughness, that they're going to let one game completely rattle and shatter everything that they built.
0: Vin's a good
1: catastrophize.
0: One.
1: That's why he's one of my. That's why he's one of the goats, man.
0: I flagged that one too.
1: Yeah.
0: I clocked that
1: the
0: one too.
1: SAT words. That's why. That's why.
0: Vinny good times with Vinny great vocab. That's what they call him. Vinny vocab. That's what they call him. Vin's a good will.
8: Both of you are made for each other. My sarcasm cannot come through this phone any more clearly.
0: That is Vincent Goodwill on Two Americas here on ESPN Radio. That's our proposal for a show. Vince, in all seriousness, we appreciate it, man. Keep up the great work. Enjoy game four, and we will effort to have you back on if you would play along with us one more time.
1: Yeah, gotta call his people.
0: That's true.
1: Gotta call
0: meet his writer. We gotta meet the writer. Okay, Vincent Goodwill joining us. Good day, gentlemen. Good day.
1: There we go.
0: 888-SAY-ESPN is the number, 888-729-3776. We see Dylan. We see Walrus. You guys are next. You have my word. Plus, what sporting event in history would you spend an insane amount of money to attend? Give us your answers. Could be past, present, or even future. I know mine is in the future. 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
9: 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Hey, this is Rich Eisen coming up on Tuesday. NBA Finals Game 3. We'll talk about it with ESPN's Brian Windhorst. George Kittle joins the fun. Will he be ready for Week 1? And in studio, Eric Andre, the comedian. 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
18: The Toledo Yacht Club is steered clear of the sheriff's auction with a late legal filing. ONN's Jeff Hogan explains.
19: A Lucas County Common Pleas judge has officially canceled the scheduled sheriff's sale of the historic Toledo Yacht Club property. Judge Joe McNamara signed the order Friday, officially withdrawing the auction of the waterfront landmark. The legal resolution follows previous announcements from Toledo Yacht Club leadership, who stated they were undergoing a major restructuring process to alter course and save the property ahead of the auction deadline.
18: An Ohio lawmaker is pushing for tougher penalties for voyeurism after a hidden camera was discovered inside a Central Ohio elementary school bathroom last year. ONN's Kevin Landers has the story with Captain Sean Malloy of the Fairfield County Sheriff's Office.
20: In 2024, detectives say a teacher found this cell phone in a box at Toles Elementary School.
21: He manipulated a box where he could actually just see his victims going to the bathroom.
20: Was placed there by a school janitor, 64-year-old Edward Dorst, who admitted to the crime during sentencing. A judge sentenced Dorst to 270 days in jail. State Representative Jeff LeRae is pushing to change Ohio law to increase the penalty of voyeurism on the first offense to a felony.
18: In Northeast Ohio, police are investigating after 9 people were injured in 3 separate overnight shootings in Cleveland. For the Ohio News Network, I'm Jay Fox.
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2: Oh, and in sports, I'm Buddy Wells. We'll start with baseball as the Guardians and Reds' recent slumps continued last night. In Cleveland, the Guardians dropped the opener of their three-game set against the New York Yankees, losing to New York 7-5 in 10 innings. The Guards have now lost four of their last five games. The two teams will go again tonight at Progressive Field at 6:40. Slade Ciccone is on the bump in that game for Cleveland. Meanwhile, out in San Diego, the Reds lost their fifth game in a row last night as they fell to the Padres 6-2 in the opener of that three-game set. Cincinnati has also lost nine of their last 11 games after last night. The Redlegs and Padres will go again tonight out on the West Coast at 9:40. Playing in the first NBA Finals game at the Garden this century, it was the San Antonio Spurs playing spoiler last night as Victor Wembanyama led the way scoring 32 points. And a pair of clutch buckets from Stephon Castle and De'Aaron Fox guided San Antonio to the 115-111 win over the Knicks last night. Here's Spurs head coach Mitch Johnson on Wemby's big night after the win.
3: I'm sure Victor has numerous sources of motivation, and I don't think any of us are surprised or would expect anything different than a strong performance and him being on his front foot in terms of being in attack mode.
2: Game four is at MSG tomorrow night at 8:30. New York still owns a 2-1 series lead. And on the ice, the Carolina Hurricanes meet the Golden Knights in Las Vegas tonight at 8 o'clock for game four of the Stanley Cup final. Vegas leads the series 2-1. I'm Buddy Wells on the Ohio News Network.
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0: microphone check up, Supreme Neck Protect up. I know this. Little Del Rock. This song's only like a minute and a half long. This is like the Blink 182 of hip hop songs. You're listening to ESPN Radio, the ESPN app. Hip hop songs. Huh. That's a Two Americas drop right there, dude.
1: There you go.
0: This is the Blink 182 of hip hop songs.
2: Hip hop.
0: This is hunky dory. He's
1: just keep rapping it. Just keep rapping the song. You know the words.
0: I'm going America's. To stop because I don't know that it goes well for me beyond that.
1: I think, or you could do it in your Method Man impression.
0: I don't do a Method Man impression.
2: You just did it in the break.
0: You
2: did.
0: You're giving people the wrong impression of me, is what you're doing.
1: I think you were saying. Didn't you say I could do all nine members of the Wu-Tang Clan?
0: I did not. Did you know there are nine members?
1: You guys got to see Devin. You were there. You guys got to see my ODB. It's a classic. It's great.
0: Yeah. Rest in peace. Rest in peace. Did you guys know that at any one time there are at least nine members of the Baja Men? You guys know that? I
3: think we've talked about it on this show
0: before. I know. I'm just trying to segue. I'm just trying to move.
3: Trying to get out of this topic.
1: Speaking of Baja, man. A natural transition from Wu-Tang to the Baja.
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0: 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He is David Dennis Jr. I am Randy Scott. Let's get to the phones. We got two callers waiting. We're going to start with our guy, Dylan. Dylan in South Dakota. You're on ESPN Radio. What's up, Dylan?
5: Hip hop anonymous, Randy. It's the 92 Barcelona Olympics, the dream team, and Carl Lewis. That's my ticket. So what do Bubs, Texas, Jordan, Walrus, and Cardi all have in common? Huh. They all look equitably lovely, turtlenecked up. Round Mouth's bestie, and Randog, I saw you SCAM putting in the work. Your work ethic, Randy, is reminiscent of a late 90s Carson Daly with mid-2000s Ryan Seacrest, and now we've got Randy. The three takeaways from last night. Wemby, bottom corner defender, was able to roam the paint. Taking him off Cat was obvious. A lot of Josh Hart open looks, and that's just fine if you're San Antonio. Play Brunson straight up. Let him dribble all over the place. Don't trap him. Let him get the air out of the bubble, out of the ball, and lead to his inefficiency. And then that way, Cat is not the hub. And finally, Castle was the Cardi A+. Both sides of the rock. Brunson felt him all game. Three ball, the free throws at the end. And when he is the best perimeter player, and I would say this, if you added defense and offense, he is the best perimeter player in the league. He is Vic's Pippen and this generation, maybe even better. And in his second year, fellas, he is to hoops as our lovable curmudgeon Bubs is to timely music. Yes, there's some turnovers, but when they're cooking, get out the kitchen. I'm off, Bubs. Bubs, be happy for once, brother. Your world.
0: That is Dylan in South Dakota. Tremendous wordplay. I will say that with the Cardi A+, Cardi B, Cardi D, like whatever we want to do.
1: What was the last one you said?
0: Cardi D, I think, was referenced last night in the broadcast. Uh-huh. On our broadcast right now, currently on ESPN Radio, we're going to go back to the phones, 888-SAY-ESPN, 888-729-3776. We do want your calls on what sporting event is worth it to you to spend that much money. What is the sporting event you would spend that much money to attend? Dylan said the 92 Dream Team, and they said Carl Lewis, which is a choice. That may be the only Carl Lewis reference we get for this, but let's go back to the phone. Walrus.
3: Carl Lewis singing the national anthem.
1: Oh.
0: Okay. Maybe Francis Scott off key. Charlie Steiner. Let's get to there Walrus. Walrus in California. You're on ESPN Radio.
2: Oh, he hung up.
0: We got Walrus.
2: Oh. No, I just missed sound. He hung up. Walrus.
1: Whoa.
0: What?
2: I thought we were going to get the Hoop to Holler pod.
0: They do the pod together, right? That's Dylan them. And Walrus?
3: Come on, Wall.
0: Where did Wally go? World.
2: Not today.
1: Wow.
0: Russ,
1: leaving before the show is over. Who does that?
0: Can't see the line, can you, Russ? Yeah, who does leave before the show's over?
3: Before the hour's over.
0: That's crazy.
1: Also fall asleep earlier in the show, too? What's going on?
0: I don't know what you're talking about.
3: We've got another hour here.
0: Thank you for asking, guys. My sporting event that I would spend that much money on, I'm going to go ahead and start. Okay. I'm going to start. I thought it was going to be a Raiders Super Bowl win. I tried to go to the one. I tried to go to Super Bowl 37 in San Diego.
1: Uh-huh.
0: I saw a lot of people get robbed. I only had about $500. I didn't have enough to get in, so I ate like $30 nachos at the Marriott.
1: Rob you.
3: Is that the Barrett Robbins
0: Mission Valley? That was the Barrett Robbins one where we went missing. That's right. And where
3: were you with him?
0: Bill Callahan. I wasn't. Bill Callahan did not change any of the play calls.
3: Well, that'd be too much
0: so
3: work.
0: So John Gruden sniffed them all out, which was not even genius. It's just recognizing your own plays from the year before. Yeah,
1: they knew not to try it.
0: But I'm going
1: to
0: say I would pay that much money to go see a dream team scrimmage from 92. Those ones where they just went at each other and Larry Bird was being chirped and all that stuff. That's what I would do. Dave, what's yours real quick?
1: I would probably say that's a good one. That's a good one. Let's go with that. Let's do that. I'm just going to take yours.
0: What? What about it? I would think.
2: Randy, you took up all the time. We couldn't give our answers.
0: You know what?
1: We got 10 seconds.
0: No, we're not doing everybody's. You're right. We're going to do everybody's answers.
2: We're not? Okay.
0: On the other side. Everybody's side. We want your calls. 888-SAY-ESPN. David Dennis Jr., Randy Scott. This is ESPN Radio and the ESPN app.
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3: In Southwest Ohio, Cincinnati police are investigating an overnight shooting that left one man dead in the city's Bond Hill neighborhood. In Southeast Ohio, State Senator Shane Wilkin has announced over $14 million in state capital budget investments that have been earmarked specifically for Southeast Ohio and other portions of Southern Ohio. In Northeast Ohio, a massive water main break in Cleveland's Little Italy neighborhood has forced the closure of Mayfield Road in both directions from Murray Hill to East 125th Street. While businesses remain open, access is limited. Restaurant service may be affected due to low water pressure. Ohio officials have initiated increased enforcement on Ohio's interstate highway system, urging safety during the 100 deadliest days of summer. One lucky Ohio man won a $100,000.
4: Your Skynet forecast for this afternoon. We'll have a slight chance for showers or thunderstorms. It'll be partly sunny with a high near 90 degrees. Tonight, a chance of showers or thunderstorms overnight with an overnight low of 71. For Tuesday, showers are likely with thunderstorms also possible in the afternoon, mostly cloudy with a high of 82. More showers possible on Wednesday with a high of 90. For Skynet Weather, I'm Kara Stallings on ESPN Radio 1430 AM at 105.7 FM.
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16: 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Pretty obvious, right? You think different, talk different, but if you feel different, you drive different. So if you're high, just don't drive. Brought to

0: in New York. Are you? Are you at Hudson? You at Hudson?
1: I'm in Hudson.
0: What's the new place like? I haven't been invited.
1: Well, you just kind of hang out, run into people like Hugh Jackman, just kick it with him, see how he's doing. You know?
0: Yeah.
1: Guy, my buddy Hugh Wolverine, he's like, hey, you were good in that movie. He was like, thanks. That's inspired me to keep going.
2: He said, hey, you were good in that movie, Wolverine.
1: Yeah, I was like, hey, you're a great Wolverine.
0: Did he tell you you were great in a movie as well?
1: Yeah, no, he did not. Huh. But he was like, you know, we got similar body types. You could have been Wolverine. I was like, I know.
0: That's fair. Regenerative properties of David Dennis Jr. I'm Randy Scott. 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We asked before the break, and I had at least one sports center with more than 65 different anchors over my time here at ESPN. I keep a list.
2: Wait, really?
0: Yeah.
2: That seems impossible.
0: No, dude, I'll find it. I'll find, you know what? I'll pull it up on my phone.
2: There's been 65.
0: It's at least one sports center. So Jeremy Schapp is on there. He's not a sports center anchor, but I've done a sports center.
3: How many sports centers have you done?
0: How many? That's a great question. I don't know. Over 12, do 14
3: that?
0: Years.
3: Do you have a list of those?
0: I don't have a list of the number, no. But
1: what about,
0: like,
1: guests on the show? Who's been your favorite?
3: Who's been your least favorite?
0: No comment to both. Oh. Actually, no. Stetson Bennett was pretty brutal.
3: All right,
0: we just caught Stetson. We caught Stetson on the morning of the Heisman Trophy ceremony. He just didn't want to be there. He didn't want to be there. So I think he was just having an early morning. And I get that. I'm going to find SC Anchors. Oh, there it is. All right. Last updated last year. Okay.
2: Read all 65.
0: I'm limiting. Not going to. 66. It's 66 now. But it's everybody from, alphabetically, everybody from Ashley Brewer. Christine Alexander. Right? John Anderson, Jorge Andres. Jamie Sire, Prim Saripapat, Gary Streisky, Adnan Virk, Bram Weinstein, Stephen Weissman, and Cole Wright. Wow. So, like, it goes with a lot in between, right? So,
2: got it.
3: You haven't updated in a year? Has there been anyone that's stuck in there?
0: No. But we have new hires. Mm-hmm. Madeline Burke and Samantha Rivera and sure. Kiana Martin. So, I get a chance to work with them. But the whole point being, Lisa Kearney. I did shows with Lisa Kearney. She's gone on to do some great stuff at the FanDuel Network, and she's involved down in Fairfield County, Connecticut. And Lisa had a habit, she knows this, of, like, you open up the rundown, David, and I'm doing it to you right now. And I did it to you at the end of the last break, but you open up the rundown for a sports center and the two shot says 20 seconds or 25 seconds or 30 seconds, whatever it was at the top of the show. Hi, hello. And you're supposed to divide it equally. And if it was a 30 second on cam, Lisa Kearney was writing 22 seconds.
1: Okay.
0: All right. If it was a 20 second on cam, she's writing 15 seconds. If it was a quick, 15 second on cam, she wrote 12. You got boxed out by Kearney, which is funny because she was a sick basketball player. She played like collegiate basketball. Mm-hmm. So I did that to you at the end of the last hour. I Kearney'd you because we only had a couple of minutes after Dylan's soliloquy. Mm-hmm. And the question is, and we put it out to everybody on the phones right now, 888-SAY-ESPN, 888-729-3776. What is the one sporting event that you would be willing to spend that much money, the same amount of money that the folks spent last night to go to the Knicks game in game 3, the NBA Finals at Madison Square Garden? What is the sporting event in your lifetime or even a dream scenario that you would spend that much money to go see? And so I filibustered, I said mine, and I didn't give you a chance to say yours. So now we have more time. So I want to hear David's before we go to the phones. We see James in Pennsylvania and Daquan in Virginia. You guys hold tight. We will get to you. I promise you're up first. But before all that, David, what is your sporting event, my guy?
1: Thanks for that, because this does require more than 7.2 seconds of an answer. So I think that's, I really appreciate those things.
0: I deserve that.
1: I would probably say Saints in the Super Bowl, similar to your original one about the Raiders. Saints in the Super Bowl, when they beat the Colts, to have been there. Being in New Orleans was a good second option, but being in the arena, I probably would have lost my mind. I probably would have passed out. But I do have a story. This didn't happen. So when I was 14, I was lucky enough to go to the NBA All-Star game, Washington D.C. Right. That was the Iverson MVP, like the classic game. Right. And I was going in line, and in front of me, so, you know, back in the day before, like, all the digital, like, they had those big tickets that you would have, and they had, you know, they were all designed really fancy, right, for these big events. And, you know, NBA All-Star Weekend, there's, like, All-Star Game, there's Dunk Contest, and then there's, like, the NBA, like, the afternoon thing, like Slam Jam. Or you know, you remember those, like, where they would just do, like, Saturday afternoon, all that stuff, you just go do events, right?
0: I never got to go to an All-Star Game. This sounds amazing.
1: Yeah, so there was, like, so there were all tickets for those things, right? And there was a guy who came up to me and wanted to give me, like, $1,500 for my ticket. And I was like, my dad was like, what do you want to do? I was like, I'm going to keep my ticket. I'm going to go to All-Star Game because money doesn't mean anything to me when you're 14, right? So,
0: sure.
1: But in front of me, there was a dad and his son, and they had, like, clearly, like, got the tickets, like, scalped the tickets, and were at the door, waited in line, got to the door, and the lady was like, no, these aren't for All-Star Game. They're for the All-Star Weekend Slam Jam.
0: Oh, no.
1: He had to, like, turn to his kid and be like, we can't go on All-Star Weekend.
0: Oh.
1: And they just got scammed. Didn't look at the ticket close enough. Somebody, yeah, like, just
0: hustled.
1: Because those are about probably, like, $50 tickets to go in and, like,
0: oh my God,
1: shoot, like, a free throw or do, you know what I'm saying? Like, all that stuff during all the weekend. And he probably paid, like, if a guy offered me $1,500 for one ticket, I don't know how much he paid for him and his son
0: right.
1: to go in, and they had the wrong tickets, and they had to, like, turn around and go home.
0: Oh, man, I got scammed once. I'm just trying to think of this as a dad. Like, that would break your heart,
1: right? Because you just had your kid. I mean, it's your kid. I just think about how excited I was.
0: Yeah, yeah.
1: At 14, and that kid was probably like 9 or 10.
0: Oh, I got in 99. I went to a Cubs game at Wrigley. It was Cubs and Cardinals, so it was Sosa, McGuire, and I was in town for some high school competition and not sports. I know you're not surprised. It was a speaking contest. But I was in town, and me and my buddies, and we had. I probably had about $50 each. Mm-hmm. And this guy was like, how much, you know, just totally ripped us off at Wrigley. He's like, hey, how much money you got? And I was like, well, we got $50 each. He goes, that's exactly what I'm looking for these tickets. He goes, you guys like bleachers? And we were like, yeah, bleachers. He goes, can catch a home run ball? We were like, yeah. And he goes, get in there. Took our, you guys go have a good time. And took our money. And these were SRO tickets. So at least we could get in, but we had no seat.
1: Yeah.
0: It was just standing. Uh-huh. So we had to do the Ferris Bueller thing where we, like, hopped around and just, you know, waited for people to leave and all that stuff. But we got ripped off. And that was only probably about $50 a head. So yeah. I can't imagine.
1: Dude. Yeah. I just wanted to do a little programming, not our program update. Stephen A. Smith at a podium in front of the American flag. He's been since 11 o'clock responding to Donald Trump calling him not smart. Just
0: is that what happened?
1: Just riveting. I just cannot wait to see hear the sound of what's going on there.
0: So David, Donald Trump last night said something about Stephen A?
1: Yeah, on the tarmac. Said need a high IQ to run for president. Not sure Stephen A. Smith has that. Stephen A. Smith is now leaving the podium.
0: Whoa.
1: It's 11:08.
0: Okay.
1: He was in front of the American flag. Podium is what you stand on in front of a lectern is what he was.
0: What a world. Okay.
1: I'm just giving everybody to let everybody know what's on our airwaves.
0: Got it. Hey, Devin.
2: Yes.
0: Should we get some phones?
2: Let's do some phones. Can I say what my event was?
0: I promised James that we would get to James.
3: Okay. Yeah, you promised us, too.
1: I did promise. You made
2: no. Promises. Let's get to the calls. They're more important than us.
1: Devin and Bubba are like the little kid trying to get an All-Star Sunday night.
0: But, nope. But your tickets don't.
2: Let's go to the calls.
1: What happens to a dream deferred?
0: James in Pennsylvania, you're starting us up. What is the one sporting event that you'd be willing to spend that much money to attend?
4: Hey, guys. First time, long time. Love you guys. Do a great job. The one I had that I always wish I could be at was the Rumble in the Jungle. Rumble, young man, Rumble. Ali, Bumbaye. I would love to have been there running the streets. Could you imagine that one?
0: That'd be incredible. Mm-hmm. That'd be incredible. And that was in Manila? No. Zaire. Okay. That'd be, I mean, travel alone. We're worth the price. Daquan in Virginia, you are on ESPN Radio. What's up, D?
5: Hey, guys. So if I'm going to spend tens of thousands of dollars to go watch an event, I'm going to the White House UFC 250, where there's only 4,300 available seats. I'm not spending a bunch of money where they got 20,000 people also there. I want to go to a secluded event where there's never going to be another one. Shout out to Donald Trump. Shout out to the White House for making this whole event happen. Barack Obama should have did it a long time ago.
0: 4,300 tickets. I didn't know that there were even going to be that many. Like, I get it. I get the exclusivity part.
1: Daquan in Virginia?
0: I get the...
1: Just making sure we got the name right.
0: Dude, it was D-A-Q-U-O-N. I shot with what I thought that would be.
1: Uh-huh.
0: And I may have misread it.
1: No, it looks like Daquan. Looks like his name.
0: Does
1: looks
0: it
1: like
0: not?
1: That's the right name. Looks like that's the right name.
0: Just right?
1: Sure.
0: All right. But I didn't know they're 4,300. And they're going to have a watch party on the lawn? What's it called? Not the White House lawn. What's the one?
1: God, that was the White House lawn.
0: I'm from the D.C. area. What is that called?
3: I'm having sound a like it.
0: Total.
2: The mall? Like the mall?
0: The National Mall. Thank you.
3: Oh, my God. That's
0: thank you.
1: Well, the big river.
0: I almost said reflecting pool. They're going to have a watch party at the reflecting pool. Get out of here. Eric in Virginia. Restore some credibility to the Commonwealth of VA. What's up, Eric?
6: What's up, guys? Eric from Virginia, only out here for the Navy, but I was 14 years old on my couch with my dad in 1998 for Game 6 of the Finals, and we were worried Utah was going to win and force Jordan to his first Game 7 ever in the Finals, but that was the game. You know, Pippen hurt his back. He was pretty much a decoy out there. Jordan had to carry them themselves 45 points his final game. Remember, down by four late. He scores right out of the timeout, forces Utah to score. He strips Malone. Malone doesn't see him coming from behind. Mm-hmm. Hits the ball. You know, that's when Bob Costas makes the final. The epic call, 17 seconds from game 7 or championship number 6, and then Jordan hits the shot on Russell. Stockton misses a three. His time runs out, and the Bulls do their second three-peat, and that was it. But I wish I was there. I remember it just like it was yesterday, my dad jumping up and hugging, and yeah. I wish I was there in person.
0: Eric, where are you from originally,
6: remember
0: man?
6: Remember that game? Or no, I'm 41, so I don't know if y'all remember.
0: Oh, dude,
6: that.
0: I'm 44. I remember everything you said. What, yeah. But yeah, I'm listening to your accent. Where are you from?
6: I was born in New Orleans. Moved to Illinois when I was 6 because my mom got a job there, and we moved there in 1990. So, right, the Bulls had just lost to the Pistons in 90. So, I got there like boom, and then it was boom, boom, boom. Jordan retired. Everybody was sad, and then he came back, and boom, boom, boom. Everybody was happy. And my dad was like, we may never see this again. I'm like, no. He was like, we've seen this every year since we've been here. And, yep, here we are, what, 1998? Right. So, 29 years later, next year will be a 30-year anniversary of the Bulls, and it's just been complete crap since then. And then, of course, Stacey King dies 2 days ago.
0: I know.
6: Announcer, I'm sure you guys know him. So he's the only reason why I watched the Bulls the last 20 years. But man, I wish I could go back. Jordan, 45 points. I still can't believe he stripped Malone. I was actually talking about it last night with my buddy Tyson, who's listening. We were watching the Knicks game last night, and we're just like, man, we can't believe Utah didn't win, and Malone actually got stripped by Jordan, fell on the floor, and he looked silly that game at the end, you know, and that was it. Jordan came from behind, double stripped him, and you know, remember Dennis Rodman was like, we already knew Jordan was shooting that ball, like, just get out of the way.
0: Only thing I would change about that game is move it to Chicago. That's it. Otherwise, you know, Salt Lake didn't look right, didn't feel right for Jordan's end in a Bulls uniform. But listen, Eric, appreciate that phone call.
1: However, the still shot of like the sad fans is good.
0: Yes, with his hand, with Jordan's hand still in the air. Yeah. I wonder if, I heard Eric's accent. I was like, yo, man, did your dad ever sell Cubs tickets in 1999? Four high school kids from the North Virginia area.
3: It's also great to just see those old pictures of just not everyone having just phones up. You know, people just enjoying the moment.
0: Locked in. Absolutely locked in.
3: You see the picture of everyone. Yeah, the shot's going up and everyone's just staring. I mean, now it would just be every person would just be videotaping the final. No, knowing it's the final seconds, everyone's either videotaping it or taking a picture, watching it through their phone.
0: 100%.
1: There's high def multiple cameras out there that'll capture that.
2: Because you could put it on your own personal social media, and everyone's like, oh, my God, you saw that? You were there?
1: Yeah.
2: You know, it's fake.
3: Even at concerts, like, I'll take a couple pictures, and I'll videotape, like, for a minute of one song. But whatever concert you go to, someone out there is going to videotape every song. So if you want to watch it back later, you can. But, yeah, I don't understand. Yeah, watching through a camera lens is, I don't get it.
0: I'm going to be guilty. I say that, but I'm going to be guilty of it in a couple of weeks. I'm going to go see Noah Kahan in Philly. And I'm going to send a video back to my son. You know, like, sometimes...
3: I mean, it's okay to do some, obviously. Yeah, sure. But I'm just... I mean, there are people who spend the entire time...
1: If it's Jordan's last shot, are you gonna put your phone up for Jordan's last shot?
0: If it were happening now?
1: Yeah. LeBron, like, you're at LeBron's last game. He's not going to be as consequential as Jordan's last shot. You got your phone up for that?
0: Yeah, I kind of hate myself for it. But yeah, I think I would.
1: You got to just breathe. Just breathe in the moment.
0: Oh, no. That's a good point. God, what a bummer. I'm such a bummer. Let's go Vince in Virginia. Vince, you're on ESPN Radio. What's up, Vince?
7: Yes.
0: Vince, you're on ESPN Radio. What's up, dude?
7: Yep, can you hear me?
0: Gotcha.
3: We got you.
7: Yeah, so the one sporting event I would love to see and pay a ton of money for It's Muhammad Ali, Joe Frazier, Thriller in Manila. I remember watching that fight. I'm 60 years old with my grandparents on the big floor model TV on ABC with Howard Cosell and Ali saying that he thought he was dying, and that was the closest to death he's ever felt. So to me, that would be the one sporting event. Go Knicks in five.
0: All right. All right. That's a good one. That's a really good one. We're going to get, I promise we're going to get Devin's. I promise we're going to get Bubba's. Bubba's is going to be.
1: No, Devin, right now. Right now. Do it right now.
0: No, I want to give it the proper amount of time. I want to give it the proper amount of time.
3: I think he's going to go Dream Team.
0: Bubba's. This was SportsCenter. 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Episode 1 with Dan Patrick, episode 2 with Chris Berman are out now. This was SportsCenter. It's presented by Gusto. Brendan Sorsby is going to be allowed to play college football after betting on his own college football team. How in the hell did we get here? It's David Dennis Jr., Randy Scott with you. 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
14: I'm Jay Fox on the Ohio News Network. In Southwest Ohio, Cincinnati police are investigating an overnight shooting that left one man dead in the city's Bond Hill neighborhood. In Southeast Ohio, State Senator Shane Wilkin has announced over $14 million in state capital budget investments that have been earmarked specifically for Southeast Ohio and other portions of Southern Ohio. In Northeast Ohio, a massive water main break in Cleveland's Little Italy neighborhood has forced the closure of Mayfield Road in both directions from Murray Hill to East 125th Street. While businesses remain open, access is limited. Restaurant service may be affected due to low water pressure. Ohio officials have initiated increased enforcement on Ohio's interstate highway system, urging safety during the 100 deadliest days of summer. One lucky Ohio man won a $100,000 prize after pulling a winning scratch-off ticket directly out of a lottery trash bin. Congratulations to the Denison University Big Red baseball team on winning the 2026 NCAA Division III National Championship, capturing their first national title in program history. During this school year, Denison won 4 national titles. For the Ohio News Network, I'm Jay Fox.
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17: ONN Sports, I'm Buddy Wells. We'll start with baseball as the Guardians and Reds' recent slumps continued last night. In Cleveland, the Guardians dropped the opener of their three-game set against the New York Yankees, losing to New York 7-5 in 10 innings. The Guards have now lost four of their last five games. The two teams will go again tonight at Progressive Field at 6:40. Slade Ciccone's on the bump in that game for Cleveland. Meanwhile, out in San Diego, the Reds lost their fifth game in a row last night as they fell to the Padres 6-2 in the opener of that three-game set. Cincinnati has also lost nine of their last 11 games after last night. The Redlegs and Padres will go again tonight out on the West Coast at 9:40. Playing in the first NBA Finals game at the Garden this century, it was the San Antonio Spurs playing spoiler last night as Victor Wembanyama led the way scoring 32 points. And a pair of clutch buckets from Stephon Castle and De'Aaron Fox guided San Antonio to the 115-111 win over the Knicks last night. Here's Spurs head coach Mitch Johnson on Wemby's big night after the win.
18: I'm sure Victor has numerous sources of motivation, and I don't think any of us are surprised or would expect anything different than a strong performance and him being on his front foot in terms of being in attack mode.
17: Game four is at MSG tomorrow night at 8:30. New York still owns a 2-1 series lead. And on the ice, the Carolina Hurricanes meet the Golden Knights in Las Vegas tonight at 8 o'clock for game four of the Stanley Cup final. Vegas leads the series 2-1. I'm Buddy Wells on the Ohio News Network.
0: In Square Garden, but this Brendan Sorsby story has absolutely detonated the college football world. He's David Dennis Jr. I'm Randy Scott. It's ESPN Radio on the ESPN app and Sirius XM Channel 80. Sorsby, who has yet to play a down of football for Texas Tech, is having a massive impact. This story, Dan Wetzel has a piece on ESPN.com, but to bring you back to what happened yesterday, it was a Lubbock, Texas judge who weighed in with a temporary injunction, but this ruling frees Brendan Sorsby up to go ahead and play college football this season. He is Texas Tech's starting quarterback, we think. I mean, he's brought in as a very highly sought-after transfer quarterback. He's ranked number one among transfer quarterbacks by ESPN.com, and he was ruled ineligible by the NCAA because he violated anti-gambling rules. In addition to placing, I believe it was hundreds of bets across any sport you can think of, it was truly like addictive behavior. Yeah. Like we're talking like Chinese badminton and stuff like that. Like stuff that was just like available on an app for him to bet like around the clock, David. But he also, when he played for Indiana earlier in his collegiate career, he bet on college football and he bet on his team. So all of us, maybe of a certain age, I mean, you know, the Pete Rose warning flags go off, right? You're like, oh, well, he's done. Right, you think of the Black Sox of the 19 whatevers, you know, 1909. I want to say for Chicago baseball, Shoeless Joe Jackson and them. Like we weren't around to see it, but they made movies about it because those guys were banned, and it seemed like a layup. And it was actually Texas Tech who jumped in and said, "Yeah, this guy's ineligible because of this." Well, he sued and he cited, among other things, that mental health as a reason why he should be allowed to play. That he had a gambling addiction, which I think is tough to argue. Mm-hmm. Yeah, he did have that. And that he suffered from anxiety and this was a way for him to deal with it. And the judge agreed with him yesterday. And there is an element to this that kind of turns my stomach because we can't sit here and pretend like he's the only collegiate athlete to bet on sports, David.
19: Yeah.
0: But it certainly seemed like a mockery of mental health issues for that to be the defense and for then that defense to be upheld. and allow Sorsby to play. But let's get to Dan Wetzel, who is joining us now on ESPN Radio and the ESPN app. Dan, it's Randy Scott here in Bristol, and David Dennis Jr. is down at Hudson Yards there in New York. Your piece is on ESPN.com right now. Sorsby ruling a temporary injunction that will cause permanent damage. And in your column, which is fairly scathing, and I think a lot of people would agree as to why it is that way, walk us through why you see this as causing that, in your words, permanent damage to college sports.
19: Well, just a couple of things. He bet over 9,000 times, not just hundreds.
0: 9,000. Okay.
19: And I, to your point, I mean, who doesn't bet Turkish basketball, Romanian soccer, and the Nathan's hot dog eating contest, right? Like, I mean, did all those. So,
0: you're not even joking. You're not even being hyperbolic.
19: I'm not being joking. No, those are actual things he bet on. So he definitely had a problem. But, the damage here is just, right now, the NCAA is the only sports organization on earth, other than poker, which is sort of the point of the thing, where you can't ban somebody or have been prohibited from banning somebody for betting on their own team, let alone betting at all. And to go to all those other leagues I just mentioned, they all have the same rule. So across the world forever, this has been the standard. You can't bet on your own team. You shouldn't be sports wagering at all. Maybe there's a sliding scale on different things, but even in the NCAA, this is the clear policy, and they do extensive education, and they've had players, you know, missing games or lose their entire career for betting on, say, a football player betting on like the NCAA basketball tournament and things like that at Iowa and Iowa State. So there's precedent and all of these different things that you're just not allowed to do. And in this case, it was clear cut that Sorsby was a violation of that. And like you said, they mounted this defense, which is, in my opinion, dubious, but they were able to get a temporary injunction. And all you have to do with these temporary injunctions, and this is why sometimes you hear about, hey, there's a third, you know, some team just signed a 27-year-old Albanian pro basketball player. How is that legal? Well, they get a temporary injunction. They just go to a local judge and they say, we have an argument that might win. And the standard then is, okay, do I think there's enough there that you have an argument? Not that the argument is true. They aren't ruling that Sorsby's argument is correct. They're just saying he has the right to make that argument. And in the interim, he would suffer irreparable harm if he is banished. But by the time the actual case would be heard, the season will be over and they'll just drop the case. So they effectively work around it. So that's how Brandon Sorsby is playing, is going to play this year almost assuredly.
1: I mean, Dan, I hear the frustration and hear how, the argument, and it makes total sense. But do you feel like this is just kind of the natural progression of where we were always headed with gambling, especially when it comes to these college kids? Like, was this in any way preventable? Because it just feels like we were going to be here at any moment.
19: Well, I think it was inevitable that you're going to have kids break the rule. And then, you know, I think the goal was then, okay, if you do that, then you have to pay the punishment. I mean, certainly, and you can go back. Obviously, we have it with the legalized sports wagering, the ability to bet on your phone, all of that stuff just makes it so much more prevalent, right? Promo code Sorsby scandal. We'll get half your bets off somewhere. We'll do something. I mean, and immediately, like, some of the news coverage is like, oh, the win total of Texas Tech went up. It's everywhere now. But to go back to the White Sox scandal or Pete Rose or stuff, it's always been happening. So what shocked college athletics and shocked everybody in athletics, and our NFL people, NBA, is just that what seemed like the third rail, you know, the one thing that even if you dislike the NCAA to your core, you would agree this is a rule they should have, is not enforceable. And that's that you're gambling on your own team. This just felt like this is not a gray area. Every sports organization on earth, subscribes to the same policy. And then all of a sudden one judge in Texas comes along and says, yeah, well, actually we're not going to allow you to enforce that rule. So enforcement and education is the only way to combat this thing. But certainly trying to deal with gambling right now is a huge challenge for every sports league, NCAA particularly.
0: We're talking with ESPN senior writer Dan Wetzel, who has a piece, a column right now on ESPN.com about the Brendan Sorsby ruling. And again, not pulling any punches. I think often with pieces like this and in different areas of focus, you kind of have to become a bit of a, maybe not a legal major, but a legal minor. And so I want to tap into that and just get your understanding of what next steps could be for the NCAA, because those of us on the show yesterday, we saw temporary and we thought, oh, okay. Like this is just allowing him to practice this summer. You know, like he certainly can't play next season. What does the temporary injunction mean by its very nature here, Dan? And what are the NCAA's next steps?
19: So the NCAA has appealed. They've already appealed the ruling. They're going to try to get this clock started. But again, to what I was saying earlier about you use a temporary injunction to get eligibility for a season. The season goes quick. The court process goes slow. And so you file an appeal, and then there's, you know, you have 30 days to respond or 60 days to respond, and there's different stuff. So the lawyers I spoke to in Texas say it would have to go very, very well for the NCAA to get a ruling on this within 6 months. Well, 6 months from now is the middle of December. 7 months, you're deep into the playoffs. You're basically down to the final four. So the likelihood of, and even if you get a full hearing and all these things, it then goes to like a panel of judges who have a month to decide. Everything is slow. So
0: okay,
19: I don't think the likelihood of this appeal is ever even going to be heard. And that's part of the strategy of every one of these plaintiff attorneys, whether you're looking for a 50-year of eligibility or a 60-year of eligibility or to avoid this rule.
1: So are we going to actually see, I guess, like some street justice here where like the schools are not playing Texas Tech? Like how, I mean, outraged are they and how bad can this get for the school itself?
19: I mean, there's a lot of outrage right now. Traditionally, you know, there's a lot of hot takes from the ADs and the presidents for a little while, and then everyone kind of settles down. You know, I'm sure there'll be a school or two that says we're just never scheduling Texas Tech again, but I don't know how often they scheduled Texas Tech in the first place. In fairness to Texas Tech, yeah, you know, maybe in an ideal world, a university would step up and say, hey, look, we think this is a proper punishment, and we're just going to sit you ourselves or something like that. But that is not the reality of college athletics now, and maybe not the country as a whole. Everybody saying they're not going to play Texas Tech can cast the first stone. Everybody's played somebody they probably shouldn't have, or they've sued for some eligibility, or they've done something. This is not a white hat, black hat sport. Everybody's got shades of gray. And so there's a lot of hand-wringing and yelling right now. But Texas Tech really isn't doing a whole lot more than anybody else is doing. And so I don't know why this is. They should be upset with the judge. They should be upset with this process. But Texas Tech, I don't know that anybody else wouldn't have done exactly what Texas Tech did. So I don't know. I think they're just, I don't know why they're all that mad. They're going to play. It's also going to be great theater for the sport. And at the end of the day, these guys just want money. And so like the TV ratings for Texas Tech games as the villainous Texas Tech team are going to be great. I mean, this whole thing's like the season three of Landman. Like, this is just, you know, we're gonna do great on this.
0: He's Dan Wetzel. His column on ESPN.com right now is up. It says, Sorsby ruling a temporary injunction that will cause permanent damage. I want to ask about the mental health aspect of this, because there are those relatively on the fringes of collegiate sports who are like, wait a minute, he used what as a defense, and that was cited? Addiction is one thing, but mental health is another, and I'm just curious, not that the two are wholly independent from each other, but how did the judge's three-page order handle that argument, and what do you make of using, quote-unquote, irreparable harm as the sort of figurative jail-free card here to let him play this season?
19: Yeah, so the judge's order does not address anything in terms of, I found this part compelling. His argument, what he's basically saying is that there is a temporary injunction, just by definition, like the reason you get one is you say, you know, I have enough merit here that I might win. and I deserve a chance to make my argument. Is that a 15% chance? Is that an 80% chance? It could depend. This judge does not, and he didn't address that, and he did not address what parts of the briefings and the argument Sorsby and his attorneys made that he found compelling. So we really have no idea what it was that triggered the judge to give this injunction. But in terms of the mental health, the argument they made in court filings and in the two-hour hearing last week was that, you know, the NCAA has a policy where we will support athletes in their mental health journey. And the argument being made here was, well, by banning me, that could negatively impact my mental health. And by negatively impacting my mental health, it could negatively impact my path to recovery from the gambling addiction. And with all due respect to the gambling addiction, which is very real, and I think we would all say, if you're betting on all these things and you're risking a $5 million a year job that he has, he certainly has a problem. But, like, punishments are supposed to negatively impact mental health, whether that's, I mean, that's the whole point. Just because it might hurt doesn't mean you get to skate on the consequences of your actions, whether that is a criminal case or a high school kid blowing curfew and having to miss next week's party and being all disappointed in that. That's the whole point of the punishment. So it's just, to me personally, I'm not a Lubbock County judge, but to me personally, that would have gone nowhere. And I think a lot of people look at it and go, what are we talking about with all this?
0: Yeah.
19: But in this case, it may have been a compelling reason, if you can believe it.
0: The what are we talking about side has certainly dominated my social media feed and news feed as well. All right, you can read Dan Wetzel's piece. It's on ESPN.com again, outlining and excoriating this Brandon Sorsby temporary injunction. Dan, we appreciate the time. Thank you, sir.
19: Anytime, guys. Thank you.
0: All right. All guests joining us on ESPN Radio, 888-SAY-ESPN is the number. Let's get to Dwayne in Texas, who wants to talk and weigh in on this Texas Tech situation. Dwayne, what's going on?
20: Yeah. Yes, sir. Yes, sir. Yes, sir. Thanks for listening to me for just one second. Like a lot of us here in Amarillo, Texas, man, we are college fans, and this is bad. This is really bad. So my question was, can we just need to get together? And I'm talking about the other college campuses or whatever. I mean, we have to ban Texas Tech games. Who's to say that this would not continue? Because the argument can be made, well, he did it, so let me find a North Carolina judge. Let me find this type of judge, you know, that would allow this injunction. And from what I'm hearing, an injunction is just to keep it quiet until, you know, and then once he enters the NFL draft, it goes away. But my thing is, the precedent has already been set for other college kids to do this, and I'm with the mental health thing, and I for people who suffer with mental health, man, God bless you in whatever your recovery is. But mental health does not occur 9,000 times. You're not that mentally ill to bet 9,000 times, are you? Before people start recognizing your wallet. This is bad, bro.
0: I understand. No, I understand what you're saying. I think you're right. Absolutely right about the precedent part. I really do. And that's why it's so concerning to those who are far more intelligent than, or at least well-versed in the legal side of this than David and I are. But I don't know, David, that was, Dan didn't really pull any punches.
1: Yeah. I mean, it's bad. I mean, that's what it is. But right. I guess my thing is that I don't know what anybody really expect. I mean, Dan made the point of like all these other schools. I mean, this feels performative in their outrage a little bit because like you're upset that laws don't matter in a lawless land, right? NCAA has always been rather lawless. Oh. And now you're trying to have these, you know, decisions and be upset about something where we knew it was going to get here. Mm-hmm. Like there was no way to feel like it was not going to get here at some point.
0: Laws don't matter in a lawless land.
1: There you go.
2: That was fire.
0: That's the title of it, baby. Title of the column right there.
1: Don't call me a writer for nothing, baby.
0: My word. All right, we are going to get Devin.
1: A lot of granularity in that quote.
0: And Bubba's picks.
2: Are you sure?
0: We are going to do that. We are also going to play a little cut from Sam Presti because the Thunder, hey, we're not paying enough attention to the Thunder, guys. They're getting a little pouty. We got to pay attention to the OKC Thunder. That and much more. He is David
1: Devin Dennis Bubba, Jr. Do it now. Now, what is it?
0: No, we're going to hold on. Team USA. Team USA also, listen, Team USA playing their final tune-up before the World Cup. They lost to Germany 2-1 at Soldier Field in Chicago. Next up for Team USA, their first World Cup matchup against Paraguay in California this Friday. 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We will hear from Devin. We will hear from Bubba. We'll hear from you if you dial in with your pick. You're shaking your head. We don't have time. We don't have time, but we'll see.
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0: 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Let's get to Tremaine in Arkansas. He's been holding a long time. Yeah. Tremaine, we were asking.
1: 12 things to do in the next couple minutes, so we got to get to it.
0: Tremaine is up on ESPN Radio. Tremaine, what Hello? Sporting event would you attend and be willing to spend as much money as the folks at MSG last night?
2: All right. For me, you know, all those events that y'all talk about, they was more built up for anticipation, you know. But we didn't know what Kobe's last game was going to be. You know, so if I had any choice, it'd be Kobe's last game, because it turned out to be something like that we'll never, ever see ever again. We'll never see an athlete go out like that, on top like that. And to top it all off, when I was watching the Kobe game, I was at the Hard Rock in Florida. My wife got lost in the parking lot, drunk. I had to miss the fourth quarter of it. So it holds a special place for me.
0: I remember that day. That was the same day that the Warriors were going for 73 wins, right?
1: The Warriors going for 73.
0: Yeah.
1: Was such a Kobe's last game was on ESPN2 that night.
0: That's crazy. And Kobe had been playing well.
1: Isn't that crazy?
0: They were playing the Jazz, right?
1: Yeah, they were playing the Jazz. It was kind of a meaningless game. I think the Jazz were fighting for, I think they made the playoffs. They're like a little playoff, possibly, maybe not.
0: Okay.
1: And the Lakers certainly weren't. Kobe goes for 60.
0: It's crazy. 60 on a Brunsonian number of shots as well, if memory serves. Guys,
1: what were... 50, I think.
0: David Dennis Jr., you picked a Saints Super Bowl.
1: Yeah.
0: I picked the Raiders Super Bowl, but also like the Dream Team practices. I think that'd be cool. Devin, what is your sporting event you'd spend that much money to go see?
3: How about the...
1: Actually, you know what? I want to talk about something else right now. no, go ahead.
3: How about the original Olympics? Huh? In Greece? 776 BC?
0: Oh, my word.
3: You know? Wow. Go back all that way to see...
4: How much is that going to cost?
3: I mean, I don't know what they use in Greece as a form of currency, even now or back then.
0: That's a good question.
1: How much are time?
0: Honey, I think. Honey was a part of currency.
1: I think they were naked.
0: Is that why you want to go back?
3: No problem.
1: I think that was a naked.
0: Devin's confident. He's got body confidence.
3: Listen, I just want... What are they, you know, what are the events back then? That's the question. You know,
0: running, I think running was
1: probably a big part of it. Probably a little Greco-Roman wrestling. Was Greco or Rome back then?
0: If they were Grecian, they'd probably just call it wrestling.
1: Probably just call it wrestling.
3: Like chariot horse racing, maybe?
0: Chariots.
1: Mm-hmm. Yeah.
0: Bubba, what's yours, bud?
4: I got a tie, I would say. First, while I'm not much of a... I'm less of a Duke fan now. I think going to the Leitner game against Kentucky would have been quite enjoyable. I mean, it's one of the best college games of all time.
1: You would spend all your money to go watch Duke win a basketball game.
3: He's a Duke and Cowboys fan. Yeah, how bad is that?
4: I mean, it's one of the best college games of all time. So being at that game would have been pretty unbelievable. But if not that game, I would say being at Game 6 of Mets Red Sox for the Buckner game, I think would have been very enjoyable as well.
0: All right, 86. Okay.
1: Mm-hmm.
0: You're a Duke fan as well. I didn't know this about you.
4: I'm not really that much anymore. But
1: Once they stop winning,
0: they're still good. They're still good. Let's play the Sam Presti part of his press conference. It was a lengthy presser. Man doesn't get cheated in word count. Man after my own heart. But it was 100 minutes of a press conference, and he's defending Shai Gilgeous-Alexander and the criticism of SGA. Here's Sam Presti.
5: Relative to Shai and the narrative on that, he's playing against six people. He's got five defenders, and the sixth defender is social media. And, you know, that's a reality. And he's not going to be the last player that the machine decides to target. But no one's going to handle this gracefully, because when they turn it on somebody else, they're not going to step up there every night and not acknowledge it.
1: I think he's speaking directly to you, Randy.
3: I think so, too.
1: I think it was about Randy Scott. He watched SportsCenter and said, that's the guy. I'm tired of this.
0: It's so easy to address the symptoms and not the cause, right? Like, it's so easy. Instead of saying to SGA, hey, it'd be great if you stop, like, for your own health and longevity, it'd be great if you stop hitting the floor. The floor has no give.
1: Uh-huh.
0: You do it a lot. It's been charted.
3: it's indisputable that you did it the most in the playoffs. Change that aspect of your game. It's a lot easier to just criticize the folks who point it out.
0: Okay.
3: Point out a factual accuracy. It's also the same social media machine that dubbed Sam Presti a genius before he'd won anything.
1: Whoa. Oh, yeah. Okay.
3: Right? I mean, and I'm not saying he doesn't deserve it because they had a talented roster in plenty of times before they actually won a championship. But Sam Presti was anointed as this basketball savant and this roster building and salary cap savant before he had any reason to celebrate a title and before anybody did. So this is part of what I would just ask the NBA to stop criticizing one of the things that makes NBA fandom special, which is social media.
1: Mm-hmm.
3: NBA Twitter is undefeated.
1: Yeah, it is. And I would also say that in the grand scheme of criticized people on the internet, SGA is nowhere near, I would say, the top 10 most criticized players of the last, like, decade. Nowhere near that, to the point where it has to be brought up in press conferences. Nobody's actually hating on this dude like that.
3: And in all seriousness, what makes it so frustrating is how incredible he is when he doesn't play these stupid games.
1: Game 7 was great.
3: It was amazing. It was like, why can't you do this all the time? And that is where this comes from. If he had just come up as a guy who was a free throw merchant and had no other skills, that's something completely different, but that is not him.
1: Randy, 10 favorite games of all time.
3: The Rich Eisen Show is next. 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
1: I'm Kate Burdett on the Ohio News Network. 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
2: Metro Parks Toledo leaders are promising their most extensive security plan for this week's Watershed Weekend. 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That includes a free music event called Techlito. 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
1: Police continue their search for suspects after two innocent bystanders were shot over the weekend in Akron's Highland Square. Dave Chadowski.
3: Skynet forecast for this afternoon. A chance of showers with thunderstorms. It'll be mostly cloudy with a high of 84 degrees. For tonight, showers likely, possibly a thunderstorm overnight. Mostly cloudy with a low of 70. For Wednesday, a chance of showers in the first half of the afternoon. Then we'll have partly sunny skies with a high of 91, a heat index of 101 degrees. For Skynet weather, I'm Kara Stallings on ESPN Radio 1430 AM and 105.7 FM.
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0: 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Hello to all of you. 844-204-RICH is the number to dial. We are four wide today. Man, some of my favorite people on this program. Brian Windhorst, first up. George Kittle. Haven't checked in with George in a while. He's checking in from Tight End University.
1: Hey.
0: That's going down very shortly. Jay Billis, top of hour number three, to talk about the Brendan Sorsby situation. We figured let's get an actual lawyer. And I'm wondering if this Brendan Sorsby ruling will actually cause Jay Billis to say words I've never heard him say before. I support the NCAA stance on this. That's coming up. Before Eric Andre. So, I mean, we're going to go Jay Billis to Eric Andre back to back. That's what this show does. And I'll just let everyone know I got my rest last night just for the third hour. So I can have all of my, you know, legalese buttoned up, my P's and Q's all ready to go there. And then Eric Andre strolls into this studio to talk about his new movie, Little Brother, with John Cena, who was on this show just a couple weeks ago. So that's how we're rolling today. Also with you, 844-204-RICH. Number to dial. Hello, Chris Brockman. Good to see you, sir.
1: Hello.
0: Jason Fowler. Hello.
2: Hello.
0: Good to see you.
1: Good to see you.
0: TJ Jefferson, candles lit.
3: Candles lit. What's up, guys?
0: Okay. So.
1: What's up, TJ?
0: I told all the Knicks fans this very thing. I said it from this seat. I said it from this seat after the Knicks came back from 22 down to beat the Cavs in game one of the Eastern Conference Finals. I said it then, and I knew it would be prophetic when all the fans celebrating that comeback, rightfully, with a jubilance to hit the streets. Some of them were chanting, "We want Wemby." And I said, be careful what you wish for, ladies and gents. And sure enough, last night, game three of the NBA Finals moved to Madison Square Garden. And the NBA Finals back after a damn near 30-year respite. Who showed up with the proverbial vengeance and started alley-ooping and dunking and rebounding and blocking and assisting and just being an all-around avatar on the basketball court? That would be Victor Wembanyama. He was absolutely the type of Wemby that the Spurs needed in the moment. He met it. He met the moment. He showed up angry. He showed up defending. He showed up shoving. He showed up with 32 points, 8 rebounds, 6 assists, 3 blocks. That's it. And along with Stephon Castle back in his old Big East haunt, 18 first quarter points and 5 big ones down the stretch. They combined for 55 points, the most the two of them have combined for in this postseason in a game that didn't go to overtime. They showed up. De'Aaron Fox showed up. Dylan Harper showed up. Devin Vassell showed up with some big shots. Julian Champagny back in his old Big East haunt, St. John Red Stormer, showed up. He made some big threes. Luke Kornet, he was shoving Josh Hart. Josh Hart shoves back. Hart's the one who gets the technical.
1: He did not shove things. Josh Hart.
0: He was
1: hitting the ball after it went through the basket.
0: He's not on the Celtics anymore.
1: Like,
0: all right, so I'm calling it the way I see it. You may feel free to call it the way you see it as well. And the refs called it the way they saw fit last night. I'm leading with the fact that this Spurs team has the resolve that definitely causes this series to be extended and has the resolve to come back on Wednesday night and send it back to their house with everything even. Everything even. And Wembanyama, 10 in the fourth quarter, he took care of business last night. And, you know, showed up zen. And I guess he prepared for it, praying with the monks in the summer. And then drawing in the park. I don't know if there was with a guy named George, but there he is. Gramercy Park. He was caught over the weekend drawing what the individual who caught this. A statue. We found out what the statue was, but this was Wembanyama after the game talking about how he prepared for this game three.
2: Really try to relax. The playoffs is like a I've never said that word. A whirlwind. It's like it's hard to put your head out of the water, and sometimes it's like I don't even gotta watch the game back right away. I just need like a little time off, let my brain cool down, and recover. Recover as much for the body as for the mind.
0: The statue, by the way, in Gramercy Park that he was drawing was of Edwin Booth.
3: Oh.
0: Brother of John Wilkes Booth.
3: Really?
0: Indeed. I had no idea that Edwin's has a statue in Gramercy Park. I had no idea. And I guess...
3: Whoa.
0: Other than the fourth quarter,
3: how
0: was the game?
3: That's funny.
0: Knicks fans, other than the four quarters, how was the game? Because the Spurs, it felt obvious from the very beginning. But the Knicks came back, scored 42 in the second quarter, took a lead, lost the lead in the third quarter, and then the fourth quarter hit. Wembanyama doing his thing. He was asked if he's now reached a villain status in Madison Square Garden.
4: You obviously got Knicks fans very riled up throughout the game. At one point, there was a colorful chant directed towards you. It seems as though you may be New York's newest villain. Is that kind of the ultimate compliment?
2: I guess I'm nowhere near Trae Young level, though.
0: He's so damn likable. I mean, come on. Villain? He's just unstoppable when he plays from the free throw line in, and then obviously he'll make some threes too, but defensively. I mean, the Spurs are pressuring the Knicks at the three-point line, right? They're not getting into their offensive sets fast enough when they're not in the transition game. They're now finally trying to get through the perimeter defense when there's, what, like 6-7 seconds left on the 24. They're hoisting up bad shots. And if they beat the perimeter defense, there's Wembanyama. And that's what happens in a tight game. And in the fourth quarter of a tight game, it wasn't Wembanyama that brought them home. It was Steph Castle and De'Aaron Fox that brought them home. That three-point shot that Steph Castle hit from 26 feet out, 2:22 to go, just when the Knicks brought it to a four-point. It was 108-100. Knicks score four unanswered, and then Castle hits that three. Man, was that right in your face. And I thought to myself, UConn guy, Madison Square Garden, he is not fazed by the moment. 111-108 after a Brunson pull-up three hits nothing but the bottom of the net. I was like, whoa. De'Aaron Fox gets in the paint. What a gorgeous 15-footer he hit to put him up 113-108. And then the Knicks get a three from OG Anunoby in the corner just when I think this thing's over. OG put up, a quick three with great Harper shot in his face.
3: Great defense, too. Yeah.
0: And he makes that three, and it's a two-point game. So now, though, the Knicks need somebody to miss a free throw. It's Castle who goes to the line, and he jars his two. And by the way, the three that Castle hit and those two free throws, only second-half points for him. That's it. That was it. And when he made those free throws, I knew the game was over. Actually, I knew the game was over when the Knicks took a 7-point lead at halftime and Chris texted the group, the series is over. I knew that was the end of the game for the Knicks. I knew they were going to lose.
3: Actually, I texted after Brunson hit that walk-up three in the second.
0: So it was before halftime.
3: Yeah, it was right before halftime.
0: Well, listen, it's you and Barkley had the same thought. He said the series was over during halftime.
3: Didn't it feel like it?
0: No. Because it just felt off. The whole vibe felt off. And I know, you know, the president's on everybody's top of mind.
3: A 42-point second quarter, though.
0: The whole vibe felt off. It just, the Knicks showed up and the Spurs hit him in the mouth. The whole vibe felt off. There was no watch parties outside. I don't know how that would affect anything inside.
5: Just like I said yesterday, vibrations count, man. And everything was thrown off from the fans to everything.
3: Not really, though. I mean, I kind of thought that coming into the game, but it was loud right at tip. The fans were psyched. There was Celebrity Road never been better.
0: Well,
5: that's inside.
0: You know, yeah, I don't know.
5: I'm talking about the overall, man. Like the people.
0: I think that may be you sitting at home, man. You know, we're gonna have Windhorse coming on. You know, we'll ask him about this. But sitting at home, I felt the vibes were off. You know how I feel about Dolan too. I just can't believe an NFL owner would ever change anything up from a routine, right? So why would this NBA owner, he wasn't even sitting in his usual seat.
5: Right? Yeah.
0: But I guess he's not, you know, superstitious or anything like that. But at the end of the day, though, this was a tight game and the Knicks didn't get it done. They didn't. And, you know, I was livid with the officiating. You know, the Knicks were in the bonus with 9:18 to go in the fourth quarter. And the Spurs didn't have a single foul called on them at that point in time. I'm not saying the Knicks didn't foul. Their fouls were called. And they're draped all over Wembanyama. I mean, they're treating him the same way the Thunder did. And the fouls were getting called. But you're telling me it's not being... The other team was just as squeaky clean? Like, what?
3: There was that one sequence where it looked like Cat got fouled three different times.
0: Crazy. Yeah. It's just nuts. And Mike Brown, you know, he's not chanting, "Who let the dogs out now?" You know what I mean? Like, but he let his inner dog out about the officiating.
6: Now, we didn't play good. San Antonio played great. We could have played better. There were a lot of things that we didn't do that we've done that we did in game one and game two. But to go 24 free throw attempts in a second half, that's 48 for the game if you think about it the way that they called that second half, compared to 8. All the shots we took, we got fouled 4 times, roughly, for 8 free throw attempts. Again, I don't complain much. I never thought I'd see that in an NBA Finals game. And I saw it tonight.
0: All right. He's talking to the officials through the media. That's a very, Phil Jackson thing to do? Pat Riley thing to do? Mm-hmm. We'll see if that changes anything between games 3 and 4. The free throw disparity in the second half was 24-8. The free throw disparity overall was 32 for the Spurs, 22 for the Knicks. But the Knicks were also 0-for-9 from three-point range until they started dropping with two and change to go in the fourth quarter. I mean, that's... What more do you need to know? Karl Anthony Towns just took 10 shots. That's all. Which is different from previous games 1 and 2. And like I said, the Spurs hit him in the mouth and they gave up 42 in the second quarter and then came back in the third quarter and won that quarter 35-27. Flipped the script. And then in the fourth quarter, they were shooting free throws right away. And I'd love to see that drawing of Edwin Booth because I'm sure it's just as beautiful as anything else.
5: I'm tripping over why Edwin Booth has a statue.
0: I don't know.
3: New
0: York's got a lush history.
3: Yeah, he's an acclaimed stage actor from the 1800s.
0: Sure. The Spurs won the bench battle, which they had not done in the first two games. So, all right, it's on. It's on. Now that you could say this series has begun. And I will just say this to Knick fans. You know, in Brunson, you trust. He had 4 fouls. He was in foul trouble. He was off. He still scored 32. And he didn't want to, he wasn't buying into anything about the officiating. I think that's soundbite 2 we heard earlier. Mike Hoskins hit it.
7: I think we'd turn the ball over a lot, first and foremost. But then also we were fouling a lot and put them at the line about 30 times. And with our live ball turnovers, and they got them out in transition, and they were capitalizing off of those. So we were definitely fouling a lot.
0: That was his answer to the free throw disparity that the Spurs had. He's like, we fouled a lot. We turned it over. He wants no part of that. And he was asked point blank about the Wemby shoving him to no effect.
8: Jalen, what happened between you and Victor in the first quarter? And did their level of physicality bother you?
7: No, to answer your second question. And whatever you saw is what you saw.
0: I'll tell you what I saw. What I saw was a tone setter. That was I saw that. I'm like, okay, officials aren't calling anything. I mean, Wemby just shoved him over. And, you know, you look at it again, which, you know, the officials could have. if they want to see if there was a flagrant foul, but there was no foul called at all. So if they're going to let that go, where a forearm shiver knocks Jalen Brunson to the floor, Wembanyama came into the Knicks' house and shoved their star player and potential statue-worthy player to the floor. Refs don't call it, and the Spurs are like, this is our house tonight. Essentially set the tone.
3: So when we were kids watching basketball and playing this game, where's the enforcer for the Knicks? Hey, you can't do that to our star player. Why wouldn't someone take out Wemby?
0: Well, the enforcer to the Knicks is not allowed in the building.
3: But who is the Oakley for the Knicks?
5: They don't have
0: how many teams have that guy though? Who would even be that guy for the Spurs?
5: They used to have bullies, right? And then you'd have a goon who would clean up the bully. But then they got rid of all the goons.
0: Dylan Brooks.
5: And the bullies got to stay.
3: Nobody hit Michael Jordan like that because Oakley was on the Bulls back then and he would take care of them.
0: Yeah, and then Oakley was that way for Ewing.
3: So somebody does it to your guy, where's the retaliation?
5: I just said those guys don't allow those guys anymore. Those guys don't exist anymore. But the bullies are still out there.
0: I think those days are over. I don't know, man. I don't know.
3: I mean, back in the day, Wemby's put on his butt, you know, after something like that gets no-called.
0: No-called in the house of the New York Knickerbockers. That was a tone setter. That's when I'm beginning to think, okay, this is not going to be the Knicks' night.
5: Spurs had to win that game. They were more desperate.
0: Well, give them credit. They did it. You
5: know, they had to.
0: They went in and did it.
3: Physical playoffs. I kind of like it.
0: That's Stephon Castle. And Dylan Harper
3: is Victor.
0: And you look at the Spurs and you're like, these guys are going to be so good. And they're three wins away from an NBA. They could actually do this. They could actually be the first team to lose their first two games at home to start an NBA Finals and come back and win it. They are one game away from having home court advantage back. Brian Windhorst was in the building last night. He's going to be on this show when we come back right here on the Rich Eisen Show, everybody.
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15: Metro Parks Toledo leaders are promising their most extensive security plan for this week's Watershed Weekend. The 4-day festival at Glass City Metro Park kicks off Thursday, with activities still planned for both sides of the Maumee River, despite last weekend's shooting. That includes a free music event called Techlito. Organizers tell us they had already planned to amp up security for this year's techno music festival, including bag checks, metal detector wands, and a single secure entrance point.
14: Police continue their search for suspects after two innocent bystanders were shot over the weekend in Akron's Highland Square. Dave Chadowski of ONN affiliate WKYC-TV in Cleveland has the story.
16: The shooting began around 1:30 a.m. Sunday along West Market Street. Police say two suspects shot at each other, then ran away. Two people were caught in the crossfire. 26-year-old man who remains in critical condition and a 34-year-old woman who is expected to be okay.
14: And Ohio wine drinkers have scored a victory in federal court as judges struck down a state law restricting the sale of wine from out-of-state retailers directly to consumers, calling it unconstitutional. I'm Kate Burdett on the Ohio News Network.
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21: Skynet forecast for this afternoon. A chance of showers with thunderstorms. It'll be mostly cloudy with a high of 84 degrees. For tonight, showers likely, possibly a thunderstorm overnight. Mostly cloudy with a low of 70. For Wednesday, a chance of showers in the first half of the afternoon. Then we'll have partly sunny skies with a high of 91, a heat index of 101 degrees. For Skynet weather, I'm Kara Stallings on ESPN Radio 1430 AM and 105.7 FM.
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0: Back here on the Rich Eisen Show. All right, let's get right down to it. He was at Madison Square Garden last night, one of our favorites. Brian Windhorst back on the program. How are you doing, Brian? How are you, sir?
25: Can I say real quick how much I'm enjoying? Hello. How much I'm enjoying the stuff with Dan Patrick on This Was SportsCenter.
0: Oh, thanks, Brian. I appreciate
25: and,
0: that.
25: And like in real talk now,
0: yes.
25: Peeling back the curtain, like at this time of year, I need calming / wholesome content to decompress.
0: Yes, sir.
25: Like seriously, like I can't take more analysis sometimes of the Western Conference Finals, and so like it's like been a it's been like a calming. I used to watch Columbo. I would watch Columbo, okay. But I don't have time to watch now. Sometimes I just have to listen.
0: Right.
25: And so bottom line, you've replaced Columbo.
0: I appreciate that. I'm the Peter Falk of Brian Windhorst's life.
25: That's right.
0: I I will counsel you to check the Chris Berman episode out. We just put that one out on Monday. Mike Greenberg's on Friday with Linda Cohn, Chris Fowler, and Craig Kilborn to come.
25: Linda Cohn is one of my favorite people at ESPN.
0: Well, me too. And the episode with the two of us, we are basically giggling for 90 straight minutes.
25: Perfect.
0: So,
25: perfect.
0: And before we start, I appreciate you hopping on here. Are you in Stephen A's office? I'm seeing photographs, yes. And I see that cowboy
25: yes.
0: hat.
25: Uh-oh. Yes.
0: You're in Stephen A's office
25: and
0: right now.
25: I am, because long story short, there's a studio issue.
0: Okay.
25: And I'm going to tell you that there is a figurine behind me of Stephen A that I specifically positioned this chair so that you wouldn't see it. But now that you wow. figured out that I'm in his office. Yes, so first off, there's a lot of swatches for suits.
0: Nice. Okay.
25: I'm going to get in so, oh my God, I could face sanctions. He's mad at Trump today, so I don't think he's going to get mad at me.
0: Okay.
25: There's all of these swatches for suits he's picking up, but now I'm going to show you this figurine.
0: Yes, please.
25: And I wasn't going to show it to you, but since you caught me.
0: I did. No, it's okay.
25: Okay. It's mildly off-putting. And to be honest with you, I'm keeping an eye on it as much as I can because I don't trust it.
0: Well, I think it's keeping an eye on you, Brian.
25: Yeah, right. I was a kid, Chucky was a whole thing, and I'm a little off-put. I'm not going to turn off the light. I'm just going to leave it like that.
0: Fantastic. Brian Windhorst in Stephen A's office here after game yes. three of the NBA Finals from New York City on the Rich Eisen Show. What was it like last night? Was it a different vibe than usual in Madison Square Garden?
25: Brian? So here's the only way it was different. So more security. So obviously, the entire area around the garden was mm-hmm. messed up. And actually, Jay Williams said to me, "I've never been to a Super Bowl." Mm-hmm. Jay Williams said this whole thing felt like a Super Bowl, yeah. Because you know, celebrities galore, super high security. And it's, you know, it's an event that takes up blocks around yeah. and there's a security perimeter. I've been to big bowl games and that's what it, you know, that's kind of what it feels like. So that's what it was like to get in. Here's how it was only materially different. The arena was jammed full 45 minutes to an hour before the game. I was thinking, boy, I wonder if people are going to be able to get in. That was the opposite thing. The entire arena was filled. And so as a result, the Knicks do this, and a lot of teams do this for every game, but they have like pre-packaged highlights with inspiring video to be on the scoreboard, except for usually it's playing for people eating hot dogs and like not paying attention and like maybe 8,000 or 9,000 people. This time, all 20,000 people were in their seats being inspired, being fired up by the videos. And when the Knicks ran out to do their final warm-up 20 minutes before the game, it sounded like somebody just hit a game-winning shot to win at the buzzer of the fourth quarter. The energy in the building was very, very high. And so that was really the only material difference, was the energy that was happening before tip-off and when the Knicks took the court. Once the game got started, and by the way, it affected the Spurs so dramatically that they got off to a 7-0 lead before the Knicks scored and led by 10 in the first quarter. It didn't affect the Spurs at all. If anything, it possibly inspired them. And no matter what happened, and no matter where you are on the spectrum, the president was gone by early in the fourth quarter. The game was a one-point game going into the fourth quarter. All of that stuff was irrelevant when it came right down to it. I'm sure it was really good for storytelling and memories, but I do not think any of that had a material outcome on the game.
0: All right. So then the game itself, what were the Spurs able to affect in game three that the games one and two they could not?
25: Yeah. Right. So most of the time when you a superstar player in a big moment, or really in any game, but really in a big moment game, you see that. I mean, you've seen this from LeBron, you saw this from Jordan, you can go down the line here. You see a player come out and want to set up and establish his teammates and then save his energy and save his influence for the later in the game. The superstars tend to make their move in the fourth quarter. They're thoroughbreds who typically make late runs. Obviously, if they get red hot in the first quarter, not like they're going to pass up shots, but I don't think Victor Wembanyama, at least at this point in his career, is wired that way. I think what we've seen in these big giant games in the conference finals and finals is you almost know within the first 2 or 3 minutes whether he's got his fastball. And I think his energy is something that sort of at this point in his career sort of ebbs and flows. And he needs to be a high energy player, because what differentiates him isn't just his size. It's his size with the skill. And part of his skill is the mobility and his ability to go in and out and up and down the court. And I just felt in games one and two, he didn't have that. And, you know, his numbers were good. His numbers were misleading. Like, if you didn't watch the games and you were just like, well, he's averaging 27 and 10. Why are you saying he's not playing well? I'd be like, well, because he's shooting 40% and he's got 10 turnovers in two games. And he just was trailing plays a lot. He wasn't leading plays. Totally different Victor Wembanyama. Like, by the way, we saw in like game sixes and seven of the Western Conference Finals. He had three dunks in the first 5 minutes of the game. I think he only had two dunks in the first two games combined, and played inside out, looking for the lobs. Only one lob for a dunk in games one and two combined, four in game three. I mean, you could just see his total difference in the way he was moving. And then, you know, Steph Castle, who is not at this point in his career an elite offensive player, has 18 first half points, a lot of it coming from pure aggression drives. And he makes the biggest shot of the game, a three-pointer later.
0: He sure does.
25: But 18 points in the first half for Stephen Castle, that is not what you normally see. So really, I mean, I already knew this about the Spurs. It's not like they needed to be not like we needed to see this game to know this, but they had a 22-year-old Wembanyama, 21-year-old Castle. The two of them combined to go 19 of 32 for, I think, 50-something points. And Dylan Harper, not only is he fearless going to the basket, like that's what we've already seen, he's fearless going to the rebounds. Because what happened in this game was that Mitch Johnson, the Spurs coach, decided to lean into his best players, and he played small in the fourth quarter of this game. He went with De'Aaron Fox, who made one of the biggest clutch shots of the game. He went with Harper, and he went with Castle, all those three guards. And he actually had Devin Vassell out there. So he basically had four guards and Wembanyama in the fourth quarter in these vital minutes. And Harper rebounded his backside off. He had five rebounds in the fourth quarter alone. And that ended possessions and kept the Spurs with their head above water with that small lineup against the bigger Knicks. So the takeaway was Victor had energy from the tip off, and their young guys played great.
0: They did. They sure did. And Wembanyama on defense, I've never seen anything like it. I mean, the guy is beaten off a dribble, and it doesn't matter. It doesn't matter because he's going to close, because he's so, you know, he's like an avatar. That block on Landry Shamet, perfect example. Shamet's like, I got this. No, you don't. And the number of times the Knicks, if they finally get their offensive set rolling with more than 10 seconds left on the 24, which is rare, and they do beat the perimeter defense, Wembanyama's there to send them back out. Or Cornette has been playing his head off too. And so that's the issue is how do the Knicks get back to what was in the first two games of this series? And there are some people who are blaming the vibe and the building, but you're saying that wasn't, you know, an issue. And then
25: in my view, it was not ultimately an issue. Maybe it was an issue at some point in the game, and it certainly was an issue for fans. I mean, the city was very disrupted yesterday, but again, it's a 1-point game going into the fourth quarter, and Trump's on his way to JFK. I mean, what do you want me to say?
0: Well, the officiating as well. Mike Brown calls it out. Overall, the Spurs took 10 more free throws than the Knicks.
25: Yeah.
0: And the Knicks missed their first 9 3-pointers in the fourth quarter. That's no bueno.
25: Right.
0: Play better than the ref because the Spurs, with 8-plus minutes to go in the quarter, we're already in the bonus with zero fouls called on him. Do you have any comment on the officiating last
25: Yeah,
0: night?
25: So the real thing that the Knicks are going to circle is in the second half, the free throws were 24-8. And that's infuriated the fans. And listening to the fans post-game, this is what they were talking about. This is what they were talking about in the concourse. I was in the concourse for a little bit after the game, and this is what they obviously were talking about on social. And certainly it became a talking point because Mike Brown came out and, you know, made it a direct part of his postgame press conference. So a couple of things. I think there are two things that were a factor. Number one, the game was played at very, very high physicality. This series has been played at very high physicality. When you see the replays today, which you will see in many places, of Wembanyama like shoving down Jalen Brunson in an obvious, you know, non-call that, you know, borderline could have been reviewed for a flagrant. I don't think it would have been a flagrant, but if they reviewed it, and what I'm saying is the foul was of a nature where if it had been called, I could have seen them review it for a flagrant, and that it was not called was infuriating. But if you watch the replay 10 feet away, Karl Towns is getting manhandled by Keldon Johnson. And like, you could probably isolate cameras on players on these hand-to-hand combats throughout the whole first half. By the way, both ways, the Knicks weren't as aggressive with it as the Spurs were. The Spurs specifically looked like they were targeting Brunson, no doubt in my mind. But it was very aggressive both ways. And then and referees were basically letting it go. To the point where if you watch the broadcast, Mike Breen said at one point, the referees might have to start calling some more fouls here. All right. And we don't see Breen comment on officiating too much, but Breen knows the game and can feel the game. And then the reason that things got wonky here is that all of a sudden the officials started calling the game tight. And that the Knicks felt that more than the Spurs did. There was only two total fouls difference in the game. And in the second half, it was 15 to 10. So a little bit bigger of a spread. But the Knicks also fouled a couple of times at the end of the game to put the Spurs on the line. So, but because the Knicks fouled in these quick little spates, they got into the bonus. The Spurs got into the bonus very quickly.
0: 8 minutes to go in the quarter, Brian. You know, and
25: Rich,
0: that, you know, that was a
25: the Knicks were called for the Knicks were called for three fouls in the first 65 seconds of the fourth quarter.
0: Yeah, I'm sitting there obviously with a bias. I've been straightforward about it because again it needed to be called both ways and it felt as if it was not. So what happens now between games 3 and 4? Who talks to officials? Do officials get talked to? Like, what does happen in between these games leading to a massive game four? A massive game four in which the Spurs can completely flip the script and go home with a home court advantage. What a huge game Wednesday is now, Brian.
25: I'm excited about it.
0: Everybody is.
25: Yes, and Mike Brown knows all this, which is why he made a premeditated decision to come in there and talk about it. And, you know, I've known Mike Brown and covered him in playoff series now for over 20 years. And I remember vividly in 2007, he had just been a head coach for 2 years. And he was coaching the Cavs, and they were playing. And one of the guys that Mike studied under, like Mike has a remarkable resume. He coached under Steve Kerr, won a championship, coached under Greg Popovich, won a championship, coached under Rick Carlisle, where they had a couple of, you know, huge seasons, including the brawl season, where he famously is in some of the footage pulling Pacers players off the court. But one of the guys historically who is historically great at working the officials in a playoff series is Rick Carlisle. Okay. So he was channeling Rick Carlisle. But anyway, in 2007, I specifically remember the Cavs lost in the conference finals to the Pistons. The games were close. LeBron was getting hacked. You know, to the Cavs fans thought so. And there was like this same sort of call, the call for the make a comment on the officiating. And Mike Brown came out into the postgame press conference after game two in Detroit and said, "We are a no excuse team. We're not going to complain about officiating." And I remember sitting in the press conference going, wow, that's not what I expected. But it's what his team, he felt needed at that time. By the way, they won the next four games. And because his read on the situation, and, you know, Mike would be the first to tell you he's misread plenty of situations, but his read for what his team needed in that situation was not to lean on the officiating.
0: Does the association talk about it, though? I mean, will the associate, like, what happens between games 3 and 4?
25: What the NBA would tell you is that they will go through the standard process that they go through after every game, whether there's complaints about the officiating or not. But history tells us that occasionally, not every time, but occasionally officiating can be impacted by things like this, which is why Mike Brown did this. What is interesting to me is if you look at the quotes that came out of the Knicks players, and if you look at the vibe that came out of the Knicks locker room based on the folks that I talked to, the players were not complaining about the officiating. Mike Brown complained about it because I think he did it for a political reason. And so basically is this, maybe it works, Rich, or maybe it doesn't, but historically there have been times when it works, and game four is very important. And I think it was a strategic decision, and it could have been a smart decision.
0: Last one for you here, Brian. Why does the NBA not allow unlimited challenges for teams who get them right? Why do they run out of them? In a game like this, I think both teams could have. I understand you want to keep on challenging and having the game extended, and then it stops and it stops and it stops. But if you get them right, you shouldn't lose the right to continue to challenge. Right.
25: This doesn't help the Knicks fans' situation on this, because they realize that there were two calls that Mike Brown made that had gone against them that should have, that were corrected. Mm-hmm. I think it's done to not slow the game down. The irony of this is, Victor Wembanyama played the entire fourth quarter of this game. Obviously, it was a hugely important fourth quarter. I think he scored 10 points in it. He doesn't typically do that. He typically comes out. And by the way, in the playoffs, there have been times where Wembanyama's come out of the game and they've gotten drilled. And this helped Victor, I think, because the reviews were built-in timeouts. So not only were there a lot of free throws for him to rest on, but there were these effective timeouts. You know, you're only allowed to call four timeouts in the fourth quarter, and in inside 2 minutes, you're only allowed to call one, and you're only allowed to call three inside a certain number of time. And they got extra timeouts because of the reviews. And so I think the purpose of it is to not have seven reviews in the fourth quarter of a game, because you're continuing to do it. But I agree, the team is penalized for having the success. Not only that, when you do it the second time, you don't get your timeout back. You only get your timeout back after the first one.
0: That's crazy.
25: So it's a fair question. It's a fair thing. I mean, the NBA needs to look at three or four things. I'm not sure that's number one or number two, but certainly there was probably a moment or two that the Knicks would have liked to have had their challenge to review in the last minute or last 90 seconds last night.
0: All right. I lied. Last question. This is the most important final question I can have for you.
25: Everything's fine. Everything's fine.
0: This is the last most important question I have for you.
25: It's a beautiful chair. Let me just say, it's a beautiful chair. I'm very happy. I'm very happy.
1: Rich, where's
25: my lunch?
1: Put your feet on his
25: Bring
1: desk.
25: Me my lunch.
0: Does Stephen A. know you're in his office?
25: No.
0: Great.
25: No.
0: Now he does.
25: No.
0: Great. Now he does.
25: In all honesty, there's a bunch of people who work out here. Mm-hmm. And the person who, you know, we were going to do this in a studio, but there was something wrong with the lighting. Okay. Mm-hmm. So we couldn't do it. And if we came to the outside, and there's people who sit outside here. Mm-hmm. And we said, hey, do you think Stephen A. would mind? And like, there were three people and they all kind of gave different looks, you know, like one person was like, no problem. You know, but the other person kind of gave a look like, So, you know, if you see me on the street, you'll know what happened.
0: Understood. Brian, thanks for the time and for putting everything at risk.
1: Yeah.
0: I greatly appreciate it. Brian Winhorst and the Hoop Collective podcast, and of course, our favorite right here on the Rich Eisen Show. All right, let's take a break right here on the program. Phone calls, 844-204-RICH, number to dial. George Kittle is up next, along with an Overreaction Monday on a Tuesday. That's next hour, but we've got to finish this one coming up. While the world watches the stars at the FIFA World Cup, Hyundai has its eyes on the next generation of talent. 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
14: 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Sophia Paraconi of ONN affiliate WTOL-TV reports.
15: Metro Parks Toledo leaders are promising their most extensive security plan for this week's Watershed Weekend. The four-day festival at Glass City Metro Park kicks off Thursday, with activities still planned for both sides of the Maumee River, despite last weekend's shooting. That includes a free music event called Techlito. Organizers tell us they had already planned to amp up security for this year's Techno Music Festival, including bag checks, metal detector wands, and a single secure entrance point.
14: Police continue their search for suspects after two innocent bystanders were shot over the weekend in Akron's Highland Square. Dave Chadowski of ONN affiliate WKYC-TV in Cleveland has the story.
16: The shooting began around 1:30 a.m. Sunday along West Market Street. Police say two suspects shot at each other, then ran away. Two people were caught in the crossfire. 26-year-old man who remains in critical condition and a 34-year-old woman who is expected to be okay.
14: And Ohio wine drinkers have scored a victory in federal court as judges struck down a state law restricting the sale of wine from out-of-state retailers directly to consumers, calling it unconstitutional. I'm Kate Burdett on the Ohio News Network.
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21: Skynet forecast for this afternoon, a chance of showers with thunderstorms. It'll be mostly cloudy with a high of 84 degrees. For tonight, showers likely, possibly a thunderstorm overnight, mostly cloudy with a low of 70. For Wednesday, a chance of showers in the first half of the afternoon. Then we'll have partly sunny skies with a high of 91, a heat index of 101 degrees. For Skynet weather, I'm Kara Stallings on ESPN Radio 1430 AM and 105.7 FM.
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0: Rich, number to dial. Turzo in Iowa, all rise. Let's take his call. What's up, Turzo? How are you, sir?
6: Hello.
7: Hello.
6: Hello.
0: What's up?
6: Rich, I got to tell you, that interview that you had with DP was absolutely phenomenal.
0: Thank you.
6: That brought back so many memories. Obviously, I've been listening to you for the entirety that your show's been on the air. Obviously, I've listened to DP throughout my entire life. So listening to you guys chop it up and just be yourselves, that was phenomenal. I really did enjoy that.
0: Thank you.
6: And I got to agree with Windhorse, man. It does bring a little bit of levity to the whole entire situation, and you know, especially kind of with everything that's going on. So that was great to go back down that memory lane.
0: Thanks.
6: And I got to tell you, you guys are two of the best interviewers. And I must say this is it's you ask a question and you want to hear a good answer and you allow for the conversation to go on. So kudos to you, my man. That was a great interview. And I can't wait for the rest of them.
0: I appreciate you say that. The Berman episode's out right now. Terzo, thank you for the call. Appreciate it. That's Terzo in Iowa. There he goes, everybody. Do we have time to play this or we're out of time for the rest of this hour? Yeah, actually, no, let me go here. Let's wait. We'll show the Chris Berman clip later on. Talking about the NFL draft. It's really classic. The Brendan Sorsby ruling. The more I think about it, the more angry I'm getting. Do you see the Big Ten is reportedly thinking of telling its member schools you cannot play Texas Tech in any sport?
3: I saw a few of the schools that already, Nebraska and somebody else.
0: And I guess that's punishment for trying to defang the NCAA for good? Is that what it is? We'll talk about this with Jay Billis later on. I mean,
3: yeah.
0: Texas Tech shouldn't have attempted to keep Brendan Sorsby.
3: Right.
0: Is that what they're saying?
3: Kind of. Like, your guy got caught doing something that's pretty much the worst thing you can do in sports.
0: Right.
3: And
0: because it messes with the integrity of the game and you're thinking about.
3: And you're just like, oh, let me find a judge who'll say you can play. You know, who said it yesterday? Was it Josh Pate? You can find a judge to say pretty much anything you want them to say.
0: Right.
3: If you look hard enough.
0: So the fact that Texas Tech even attempted it should be punished for.
3: It's like, come on, man.
0: Well, this sort of insanity is because there's no central office. Like, if we're going to defang the central office for good, because that's what this does. It's basically as if you're taking your kid's phone away as punishment for something. Let's say your kid did something completely egregious and you're trying to discipline your child to teach them you can't do this. This is something you can't do. So we're going to take your phone away. I'm just giving an example. And then your child basically says, you are causing me irreparable harm that can't be overcome because if you're taking my phone away, I'm no longer able to text my friends and find out about some concert that I could go to. And if I miss the concert, that's irreparable harm.
3: Yeah, I'm an outcast.
0: I'm now missing a concert. It's a once-in-a-lifetime situation. I'm suddenly no longer as popular with my friends. You're causing me irreparable harm. And the answer is these are called consequences for your actions. You can't fire me for this. Let's say you're fired from your job because of your behavior. You can't fire me for this. You should actually be supporting me and trying to help me out, as opposed to giving me consequences for my actions. It's absolutely runs counter to what we're trying to do as parents, what we're trying to do as employees and employers or colleagues. Nuts. Absolutely nuts that there's a judge saying there's irreparable harm because you're not supporting Brendan Sorsby's return from actions that are so egregious, you feel the need to punish him. And I guess now Big Ten schools or what Georgia's apparently reportedly involved in this, some other SEC schools, they're just going to take matters into their own hands and say, Texas Tech, you're off our schedule for all sports, which isn't fair to the people who aren't gambling as part of their sports there at Texas Tech. But this is what happens when everything goes off the rails as it has.
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0: all knew was going to happen. 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
12: 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Coming up, 49ers tight end George Kittle. ESPN college basketball analyst Jay Billis. Actor and comedian Eric Andre. And now, it's Rich Eisen.
13: Hour number two of the Rich Eisen Show is on the air. 844-204-RICH is the number to dial here on the program. Brian Windhorst was on this program in hour number one talking about game three of the NBA Finals last night, and we chopped that up significantly. He was chiming in from Stephen A's office, as a matter of fact.
14: Stephen A. So
13: did that office look oval to you?
15: Interesting.
13: It looked more rectangle. Look at him. Look at him taking. But I just love the look of Stephen A's office, man. You could see there's a Stephen A sort of. Is that a bobblehead or just a doll?
15: I think it's like a little penny, though.
16: Yeah, like a little penny action figure.
13: Let me just say one thing about Stephen A. Smith, who I

0: adore and Susie adores, and I've known him for a very long time. You may not agree with what he says and how he says it. And, you know, certainly when he talks politics, I don't agree with everything that he says either. But the one thing that this guy is not is low IQ. And I find that highly offensive to hear that hurled in his direction. He doesn't deserve it. He is not. He's one of the savviest guys I've ever met. And not just in this business. So I just wanted to say that. Not like he needs, you know, somebody backing his play. He seems to be able to back his play himself. But I found that offensive and way off base. Now then, overreaction Monday on a Tuesday. We're going to get to that in a second. George Kittle's joining us shortly. I haven't spoken to George in a while. It's an outrage.
1: Saw George at WrestleMania a couple weeks
0: ago. Oh, you did, didn't you?
1: Yeah.
0: That's right. Did you text me with him or something like
1: that? Well, I sent a bit, yeah. Like me, him, and he would point at
2: jersey.
1: Yeah. So they had a little, they had some beef.
2: Yeah. You know.
0: They had some beef.
1: Niners Rams beef.
0: Let's go to phone lines here. Derek in Missouri. We haven't spoken to Derek in Missouri in a while. What's up, Derek? How are you, sir?
3: I'm good, Rich. So sorry about last night's game. I mean, hopefully the Knicks will rebound tomorrow night and make it better for them to have a good chance at winning the finals.
0: Derek, I'm just trying for an unbelievable triple play that I didn't think would be possible in my life. Susie coaches Taylor's Goldie League basketball team. They won the championship the other day. Something that potentially they'll talk about on Women's Sports Now. On Thursday. So Taylor won her championship. Michigan won its championship in men's basketball. If the Knicks complete the triple play, I told Cooper, I might retire from basketball fandom. You know what I mean? The Knicks, Michigan, and my daughter with Susie coaching her, winning championships within the span of like 2.5 months.
1: Pretty
0: I'm
1: good.
0: On fire! Thank you so much. What's on your mind, Derek? What's going on?
3: Well, it's that time of year, Rich. I just did a win-loss game for
0: okay.
3: the Broncos.
0: Oh, here we go. Okay. It is that time of year. Derek does this every single year. Give Derek in Missouri, one of our regulars, his music. What happens on the first Monday night of week one of the season when the Broncos visit Kansas City?
3: Well, we still have no clue as to who's going to be playing that night, whether Mahomes will be ready in time. But I'd say, Rich, that's going to be a W.
0: All right. The Broncos, that would be what a way for the Broncos to come out of the gate. Hosting Jacksonville week two.
3: We get our revenge from that loss last December. That'll be a win.
0: That was actually a thumping. A Rams visit week three. What a start for the Broncos. Man, what a schedule.
3: Yeah, who made up the schedule? And then here's a new drop for you guys for this one. We're going down.
0: Okay, very good. So that's a 2-1 record visiting San Francisco.
3: I've been back and forth between this one. But I'd say this one's going to be a loss.
0: 2-2 at the Chargers.
3: I say this every year. We don't have a good track record down in SoFi, but this one, we're going to come out with a W.
0: 3-2, short week, welcoming in the defending world champs. What a schedule.
3: Huh. So you're telling me, Rich. What should have been probably last year's Super Bowl.
0: Yep.
3: But it wasn't. But in this case, we win this one.
0: 4-2 at the Cardinals.
3: Let's go for W on this
0: one. All right, that's 5-2, and the Chiefs come into Denver. They'll wrap up the season series in week 8. What happens?
3: To get us back, that'll be a loss.
0: Okay, so it's now 5-3 at the Panthers. Off a bye.
3: Bryce Young is coming around very well lately, so I'd say this one's going to be sticky close, but that'll be a W.
0: Okay, 6-3, home for the Raiders.
3: Man, we still don't know. I mean, Kirk Cousins, Fernando Mendoza, doesn't matter. I don't think that'll be a W.
0: All right, 7-3. Let's go fast. At the Steelers, day after Thanksgiving.
3: That'll be a win.
0: 8-3, home for the Dolphins.
3: Jalen Waddle's career game, win.
0: 9-3 at the Jets.
3: Sorry, Rich, win.
0: All good. 10-3 at the Raiders.
3: Win.
0: 11-3.
1: Ooh.
0: Home for the Bills on Christmas.
3: Merry Christmas, Hoskins. That'll be a loss.
0: The Patriots, week 17, you're in New England.
3: Yeah, sorry, Brock. We're getting our revenge from the AFC title game. That'll be a win.
0: 12-4, home for the Chargers.
3: And we'll see how things conclude at the end, but at the end of the day, I'd say it's going to be a loss.
0: Okay, so 12-5. Thank you, Derek in Missouri. Thanks for the call. I mean, I know we're about to do Overreaction Monday on a Tuesday. I don't think it's any overreaction to say, having done this win-loss game and you start reviewing some of the schedules, toughest stuff?
2: Man, I had not really looked at...
0: Toughest start of a schedule?
2: Denver's schedule, but man, that is a brutal start.
0: I mean, at the Chiefs, home for the Jaguars, who you know thumped Denver last year.
2: Mm-hmm.
0: Rams at Denver. Denver at San Francisco, Denver at the Chargers, Denver home for Seattle on a short week.
2: Yeah, you got to pray that you're 3-3 coming out of that.
0: Well, he's got him 4-2. So, wow, that is something else. All right, it's time for Overreaction Monday on a Tuesday. Hit it, please.
4: That was terrible.
5: That was crap. That was garbage. This place sucks.
6: Overreaction
7: Mondays.
6: Monday. On a Tuesday.
0: All right, what do you got over there, Chris Brockman? What's going
2: on? We got a hodgepodge, as always, on a Tuesday. You know, I'm thinking about quarterbacks. I'm thinking about guys who want new contracts. Maybe there's some situations going on with their current teams. And I can't get off of these two guys, TJ. I don't know what it is. Either Lamar or Jalen Hurts will be on new teams by 2028.
0: That's ridiculous. That's positively ridiculous. That's not happening. That's not happening.
2: You don't think one of these guys could be on a different team?
0: I know that these things happen in the NFL and that at some point, you know, tenures end, but they're still, it's still young. You normally you start switching teams, you know, early 30s, mid 30s is where you, why would either one of these teams jettison? Why would they do that?
2: Lamar Jackson will be 31 by then.
0: Right.
2: I don't know.
0: I will just say that's an overreaction right now.
2: Wants a new contract, doesn't have one.
0: What if both of these guys have career years because they're new offensive coordinators and everything else that's going on? What if that happens?
2: That would be awesome. I would also be pretty surprised.
0: Okay. I'll just push back.
2: Who's the number one receiver for these guys?
0: I get you. I understand Zay Flowers in Baltimore.
1: Okay. Former Heisman
0: and
1: winner.
0: And Devontae Smith in Philadelphia. We'll see what Mekhi Lemon looks like. They've totally redone their receiver room in the same way you're excited for Romeo Doubs. I'm excited to see what Dontavian Wicks looks like in Philadelphia.
2: Saquon Barkley going to get back to the 2000 year?
0: All right. I know. I see where you're coming from. I'm just going to call this an overreaction and ask you to move on.
2: We got new quarterbacks who had been pizzed in new homes.
0: Okay.
2: I'm kind of excited for both. Both Tua and Kyler make the playoffs this year.
0: I don't think that's an overreaction.
1: You don't?
0: Nope. I think Atlanta has got a good team, and I think Minnesota's got a good team. And I think these guys under new management with fresh starts and, you know, contracts that are being paid out elsewhere.
1: Is there a divide?
0: That they're going to be free agents after this year, and they have a chance to put the bag back on the table with a career reset in new places that did not draft them and do not have those expectations that you must do this. You need to live up to that. I think those are runways that both of these gentlemen are excited to have in front of them.
1: Okay.
0: And one of them's got Drake London. Another one's got Justin Jefferson.
2: Not bad.
0: One of them's got Bijan Robinson. You know, another one has a bevy of riches at the receiver position with an addition to Justin Jefferson.
1: Aaron Jones.
0: Coaches who are former coaches of the year who are quarterback whisperers by trade. I don't think would you be stunned if both Atlanta and Minnesota make it?
1: Well, my initial reaction was to laugh, but then after... Mm-hmm. Hearing you break it down, I started to think, okay, you flipped my thought.
2: That's what we do in this segment, TJ. We make you think.
0: I'm a thought flipper. What else you got?
2: You get that on a placard.
0: Yeah. Okay.
2: Okay, so yesterday on Overreaction Monday podcast, I threw out the possibility that not one, but two. two divisions.
1: How many?

0: divisions could have 40 total wins. We've had at least one division with 40 total wins each of the last few seasons, right? Dating back to 2021. Now, if I think that, I have to go this way as well. I got to be consistent, Mitch Eisen.
1: Yes.
0: At least three division winners will have 10 or less wins.
1: Huh. That's too much. That's too many. You're connecting dots from the Monday podcast version of this show. A through line.
0: Yeah.
1: Where you're like two divisions are going to have three playoff teams in it from it this year.
0: Right.
1: That two divisions are going to crush so significantly, you're now saying three NFL divisions will have single-digit division winners.
0: 10 or fewer, maybe 10 and 7, but I'm going to tell you which ones.
1: Okay.
0: I like both Souths to either go 9 and 8, 10 and 7.
1: Why are you slagging on the South?
0: They don't blow my socks off. Okay. None of them.
1: Right. You're a South slagger.
2: Yeah, slagging on the South.
0: I love the South.
1: I'm a thought flipper. You're a South slagger.
0: Yeah. NFC East champ, Cowboys, 10 and 7.
2: 10?
1: What are you playing the win-loss game for the Dallas Cowboys?
0: I have
1: Cowboys?
0: Them winning the division.
2: Soon.
0: 10 and 7.
2: Soon. Once I know who the 53 men are.
1: You're holding off. You're holding off.
2: Because everyone, I know all these people want to see it, so I'm going to...
1: You're holding your ballot back.
2: Yeah.
1: Don't worry.
2: We'll count it later.
1: We're going to count it whenever Friday, we receive it. That's what happens here in California, by the way. That's what happens here.
2: I am a legal resident of this voting.
1: Understood.
0: I voted a week early.
1: Okay. What else, Chris?
0: You know, I...
1: This is an overreaction.
0: That's an overreaction?
1: Yes, it is.
0: I fall for this every year. It's probably my own fault, but I get excited because I just like seeing videos of football on social media.
1: Okay.
0: It's OTAs. Who cares? But, and I was a little skeptical of this player making his return. However, he still got it, TJ. Odell Beckham will be the second best Giants receiver this season.
2: Wow. You don't believe that.
1: So it'll be it'll be LSU, 1 and 2.
0: I don't even know if Malik Abrams is going to be ready for the first month, but you know, Odell looks good. He looks spry. I don't know if he's been to Germany or wherever they go to get spry again, but that's where he looks.
2: Ready in.
1: Where do you get spry again?
2: They go to Columbia.
1: Man, should I go to Germany in advance of next year's 40?
0: Yes.
2: Oh, Rick.
0: Oh,
2: if you come back and run like a 5% flat.
1: I don't even know. I'll be the first person for whom platelet stuff doesn't work.
3: Already there.
0: You go to Turkey, then you go to Germany, come back, and you run like the wind with a full head of hair. You know what I mean?
2: John Cena told you about going to Turkey.
1: Okay.
2: It works for him.
1: Oh, I should go to Germany for the speed, Turkey for the hair,
0: come back
1: and crush it.
0: Whole new guy.
1: I don't even know who I am anymore.
3: Oh, group trip.
1: Group trip.
3: Need a lot of hair.
1: Yeah. Why is the Rich Eisen show doing a week in Turkey?
0: Turkey. Well.
1: All right. This is not an overreaction. I'm with you. You know how I feel about Odell.
0: Odell coming back would be pretty awesome.
1: You know how.
0: Especially for the G-Men.
1: You know how I feel about OBJ.
0: That'd be great.
2: Yeah, take your feelings out of it, though.
1: They gave him 3, right? They gave him his number back? With 13?
0: Well, he was 13 before. 13. I don't know if he's 13.
1: All right. What else?
0: All right. A few more. Now, before, I think I said the NBA Finals was not going to go 7 games.
1: You did.
0: Oh.
1: Now it is.
0: We're back. NBA Finals going 7 games. We're going to see it in San Antonio. June 19th. Man, that's late.
1: It is.
0: June 19th, game 7. Book it. Make plans. That's happening.
1: I'm sticking with Knicks in 6.
2: Yeah. I mean.
1: Still sticking with it.
2: I don't want to flip-flop.
0: You know, the Spurs should actually be up 3-0 in this series.
1: Oh, my
2: really?
1: God. Okay.
0: We all watch the games, right?
1: Yeah, I do. I don't know if you do.
0: Wow.
1: I do.
3: What game were you watching?
0: Well, I was not taking a nap during the game, unlike other people.
1: Okay. I still think the Knicks win game 4. Spurs take game 5. Knicks in 6.
2: Knicks in 6.
1: Why not? Why not?
0: Stop holding Wemby.
1: Let's do what's more likely. Wembanyama has 2 fouls by the end of the first quarter in game 4.
0: No.
1: Okay. Thank you. Good to know.
0: Scott Foster doing game 4.
1: Is he?
2: Games are
1: game 4. I don't know.
0: We know. It's announced that day of.
1: Well, he extends the series.
0: That's what I mean.
1: So that would mean the Spurs would win.
0: Yeah.
1: I got you. What else, Chris?
2: You're picking up what he's what putting else? Down.
0: I don't know if you guys are as locked in. The hockey has been doing the hockey.
1: It is great.
0: It's been amazing.
1: Yeah, right.
0: Vegas up 2-1. And since they've been a franchise, my goodness, Jay Felly, if the Vegas Knights win the Cup, they're the greatest expansion team in sports history.
1: How can you push back on it?
0: Two Cups and another appearance?
1: Right.
0: And they've been around, what, 8 seasons?
1: And their pre-puck drop entertainment?
0: They've only second missed the enough. Playoffs one time. They are phenomenal.
3: They had a lottery. They took a player from every team. I don't
0: that's an expansion team. That's what you do.
1: Yeah. Well, not like from every team, though, right?
3: Not
1: every. You're right. Expansion, yeah, that's what happens. But how many times did they go ahead and just start punking people?
0: You know, the Marlins popped up, won a World Series, then they dismantled the team.
1: Right.
0: Vegas has just kept it going. Pretty impressive.
1: I don't know. The Jets were a pretty good expansion team back in the day.
0: Then what happened?
3: When?
1: Is this the end? Is that it?
0: Last one.
1: Is that it? Wait, is that it?
0: Last one.
1: Yes.
0: While the pitching has been awesome, okay?
1: Uh-oh.
0: Shohei has lost all of his hitting and running superpowers.
1: Why are you going back here? Why are you doing this?
0: Do you understand? This guy went 50-50 two seasons ago, the coolest season we've ever seen. He is on a pace for half of that home run total and less than 20 stolen bases. Yeah. He has 6 home runs in 2 months. I said 2 months.
1: Are you really going back here? You're going back here?
0: I'm saying
1: did you know that he's hit 500 for 3 weeks after you said he should stop pitching because it's ruining his hitting?
4: What game were you watching?
0: He has 6 home runs since April 13th.
1: All right.
0: Where is the power and the running?
1: Are the Dodgers in first place?
0: Where's the power and the running?
1: Are the Dodgers in first place?
0: It's June 9th.
1: Okay, and part of the reason why they're in first place is because Ohtani is pitching lights out.
0: Can you read? It says the pitching is awesome.
1: I know that, but you're still implying that the pitching is ruining his excellence as a hitter. He's still excellent.
0: Power, hitting and running.
1: Okay.
0: Where is the hitting and running power?
1: Well, There's still 3-4 months, isn't there?
2: June 9th.
0: If he hits 30 home runs, I will be stunned.
1: Oh, boy.
2: Wow. Come on, bro. You know he's hitting 30.
1: Why does this guy keep on doubling and tripling and quadrupling down? It's fun. It's fun. Well done. Well done. Do we even have to say the word overreaction? Overreaction.
0: Oh, my God.
1: Overreaction. But keep on tilting at this windmill, pal.
2: This reflects on you, though. I've said this before.
1: This is great.
0: Where's the home runs?
1: Okay. Okay. 844-204-RICH, number down. When we come back, the one, the only, George Kittle, next on the Rich Eisen Show, everybody.
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4: I'm Kate Burdett on the Ohio News Network. In Southwest Ohio, a week of domestic violence came to a head inside a Butler County courtroom yesterday. ONN's Brianna Albizu explains.
9: Court records allege 25-year-old Adamu Williams brutally assaulted, pistol-whipped, and choked his girlfriend unconscious on June 2nd. The next day, she was forced into a vehicle at gunpoint. She eventually escaped and called police. A high-speed chase then ensued on I-75, which resulted in a multi-vehicle crash and Williams fleeing on foot. He was later arrested. At his arraignment yesterday, when he realized his girlfriend was in the court, he sprang out of the chair and began a rant. He was tackled, shackled, and removed.
4: In the wake of recent neighborhood festival violence, Columbus City Council is discussing legislation to address the city's youth curfew. Amy Steigerwald of ONN affiliate WBNS-TV reports.
10: Columbus City Council President Shannon Hardin says council is preparing legislation to update the city's curfew ordinance in the wake of Friday's teen takeover. The plan is to move the curfew from midnight to 10 p.m. While Friday's events escalated the need for this, Hardin says this plan has been in the works for quite some time.
4: And near Cleveland in Garfield Heights, city leaders are defending the indefinite closure of basketball courts. They say recent acts of violence and concerns over so-called teen takeover events led to the decision. I'm Kate Burdett on the Ohio News Network.
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16: Skynet forecast for this afternoon. A chance of showers and thunderstorms. It'll be mostly cloudy with a high of 84 degrees. For tonight, showers likely, possibly a thunderstorm overnight. Mostly cloudy with a low of 70. For Wednesday, a chance of showers in the first half of the afternoon. Then we'll have partly sunny skies with a high of 91, a heat index of 101 degrees. For Skynet weather, I'm Kara Stallings on ESPN Radio 1430 AM and 105.7 FM.
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3: Very happy. Sorry, there he is.
4: I can't. Brees is on your tight end university t-shirt. Oh, by the way, our radio audience just returned. Ladies and gentlemen, George Kittle.
3: Oh, hi, Brees.
4: You just fake got up and left the interview. I got to tell you. You look pretty spry for a guy coming back, you know, from that Achilles. You look pretty good.
3: You want to see some single leg box jumps? That's what I'm on now.
5: Yes.
3: That's what I'm doing.
5: Yes, do We're one. Here. Do one.
4: No.
5: Wow.
3: For those listening at home, I did it. But Rich, it's great seeing your face. My favorite show to be on is with you.
4: Did you say that to Pat a half an hour ago?
3: I did not. I didn't say it to him.
5: Oh.
3: I did not. Oh. I promise I didn't. Uh-huh. I do love him, though.
4: I feel like
3: we did share a wrestling ring.
4: I appreciate you feel that because of all the headlines I'm reading right now, you're in the low rent district. You're in the high rent district and on Pat's show about a half an hour ago, man. Good Lord.
3: Yeah, good for it. Hey, we love success for the boys. We love success for the boys.
4: Absolutely.
3: It's like for me when I see a receiver get paid $35 million, and I'm just like, so happy for that guy.
4: And then the first calls to your agent, right?
3: That's it's first calls to John Lynch. Hey man,
4: first
3: how we doing?
4: John Lynch. Okay. I like that. No, trust me, my agent got a text today.
3: Good.
4: Listen,
3: as you should. You want me to call him? I'll call him.
4: Let's do it right now.
5: That'd be amazing,
4: right? You want to talk about growing up? Let's talk about this. Look at this background. I remember when tight end university was just an idea and a dream. And now you got sponsors. Look, it says year six. We see what dates that is. Look,
3: pretty cool.
4: What you do, man. It's pretty cool. And and now you're going to open it to the public as well?
3: Yeah. So like one of the cool things this year, we wanted to like, you got to keep like kind of adding and changing things because I don't want it to get stale for the guys. Mm-hmm. And so one thing we're doing is Vanderbilt University is letting us use their actual stadium for everything. And we're going to open the doors to the public. Mm-hmm. So people can come watch. They can get interviewed by Will and Taylor Lewan from Bust With The Boys. They're going to be out there with microphones, interviewing people, providing some entertainment. We're very excited about them. And then that night, we are hosting another country concert. And I think we have 10 artists showing up. I can't name them because there's something to do with tour things. And I can't announce people performing that are on tour. But I'm just going to let you know that it's a very cool lineup that I'm very excited about. I was cold calling everybody.
4: Okay.
3: So I'm pumped. It's going to be an absolute banger. We've, you know, tripled the size of the venue that we do the concert at. We'll have like over 3,000 people in there.
4: I mean,
3: we're looking forward to it.
4: Do any of the tight ends have a significant other or a fiance that is big in the music industry? Can you think of it? Does Greg Olson's wife sing?
5: Oh, good one. Yeah.
4: I'm just trying to think.
3: He's good at karaoke. I saw that. I witnessed that last. She can sing karaoke. So yeah, we got one.
4: Okay.
3: You know, our main act is Greg Olson on stage. So for 5 minutes, we're going to have him call a football game.
4: Okay.
3: And then for the other 5 minutes, we're just going to let him sing Mr. Brightside.
4: He is the reigning Emmy Award winner.
3: Hey,
4: Greg Olson.
3: We love the boy's success.
4: Again,
3: we love
4: the boy's success. Let's clap for the boy's success.
3: Yeah, Greg Olson's he's the man. I will just say he's lovely.
4: He is
3: great personality. And like I will say, like I thoroughly enjoy watching him like color commentate a game.
4: Yes.
3: Because he breaks it down so that like everybody kind of understands how a football player sees it. But like he says it like he's talking to kids. And so everybody gets it regardless of your knowledge of the game. And I really think that's a special talent.
4: Yeah. Practice fields. You're moving from the practice fields to the stadium at Vandy.
3: Yeah. Damn, yeah. And we're using and we get it. And they're giving us the entire press box to use for our classroom this time. Fantastic. So and they just renovated it. So we're looking forward to it. It's going to be cool. One of the coolest things, Rich, and like you asked me about, you know, maybe a tight end's fiance or something.
4: Yes, sir.
3: And I don't know if last year Taylor Swift singing a surprise song had anything to do with this. But so in years past, when we send out our tight end U sign up sheet to all the boys via email, mm-hmm. We sent that out like middle of April, right? And so like guys are getting back to OTAs, football's on their mind, and like gets guys away from their offseason. They're no longer on vacations and stuff like that. And most years, I would say five out of the six years, we usually have between 7 to 12 people sign up before June 1st. So that gives us 20 days to like herd 60 to 80 cats and get them to sign up, right? Mm-hmm. This year, when we sent out the invite sheet, we had 30 people signed up in the first 2 days. And out of the 30 people, 29 of them were bringing their significant other. So I don't know if they were influencing their husbands to sign up early. And then by June 1st, we were over 80. So wow. The fact that, yeah, that's the first time. So I don't know if it has anything to do with last year's performance and girlfriends and wives are really excited about being there and forcing their husbands to sign up, whatever it is. But like, this is the best attendance I think we'll ever have.
4: So you're saying that the attendees of Tight End University are going to arrive by the land or the sea or the sky? Is that what you're saying, George?
3: they're gonna parachute there. Okay. I don't care how they get there, but they're gonna be there.
4: But George, those were the lyrics of The Fate of Ophelia that I was trying to drop in right there. I don't know. You're gonna have your Swiftie card revoked if you didn't get that reference that I just basically threw out there.
3: Yeah. Baby, just say yes.
4: Ladies and gentlemen, George Kittle here on the
3: radio. Thank you.
4: No, and in all seriousness though, I love what this is becoming, you know. Because you were also the genesis of, you know, Tight End Week in the National Football League, you know, which has gotten into such a big thing that it's amazing. Tight ends, that's only two score on that week in the NFL. Like everybody hits the end zone, it seems, on National Tight Ends Day. You know, the NFL, you know, it's
3: Rich. This was sick. I was at an airport and this is a thing I've been doing this year. I like airport beers. So every time I go to an airport, I just drink one beer just for fun. And so regardless of the time, I had a beer at 6:15 a.m. in Nashville one time. It was glorious. Anyways, yes. So I'm sitting at the bar. I'm just waiting. My flight got delayed like 30 minutes. So I'm just sitting there. It's like one of the playoff hockey games was on. So I'm sitting there watching hockey and a guy comes up to me. He goes, "Hey George, you don't know who I am, but I just want to say that, 2 years ago, you helped me win like $50,000. It was $30,000 or $50,000 on National Tight Ends Day." And he showed me his bet slip and it was like a 6-leg parlay for touchdowns. And 3 of the 6 tight ends had 1 catch for 1 touchdown. Which I was like, that is so cool. And then I was the last person to score because I was playing on, I think I was Sunday Night Football. Mm-hmm. And I scored in like the third quarter. And he was like, "I just want to, can I buy you a beer because you won me this money?" I was like, "I'll take 10%. But yeah, sure. You give me a beer." But I was just like, it's so fun. People love betting on National Tight Ends Day. Well, not me though. I would never.
4: No, I know that. You're not allowed. And
6: we'd never ask
4: them. But it is amazing again what this is becoming. And again, Tight End University started 6 years ago as a sleepy event that a bunch of tight ends like you and Olsen and Kelsey got started. Now it's a whole big to do. June 22nd through the 25th. te-university.com is how you can check out, get tickets for the workouts available for that concert on that Tuesday.
3: Yes.
4: And as I could see through that beautiful mahogany locker room set behind you, June 22nd through the 25th is how you can catch year 6. I'm going to catch up with you. You were joking about the box jumps. Where are we? Are you really doing box jumps right
3: now? What was it, last Wednesday or Thursday? I was doing single leg box jumps up to a 20 or a 24 inch box.
4: Dude. Okay, so you're ready to go. You're ready to go, you think? Hey, what do we think?
3: We're getting there. You know what? I gotta put cleats on last week. So I was on the field in my cleats,
4: okay,
3: jogging around, doing some easy cutting. We're making a ton of progress. Okay. You know, my head PT that works the Elitrosh, who did my surgery out in LA.
4: Yes, sir.
3: They're both super happy. Him and Heather are super stoked. And then my team from the Niners, our trainers over there, are super excited with my progress. And I'm definitely a little bit ahead of schedule. So, like, I'm super excited. I have a goal to be out there week 1 with the boys. and I'm gonna do everything in my power to do it. And if I'm cleared and it's smart for me to play, I'll be out there. So I have a chance, and I'm very excited. Give me a chance. I'll take it.
4: In Melbourne, you think that this is gonna happen?
3: Is it pronounced Melbourne?
4: Well, I mean, Melbourne? If you want to go with the accent,
6: Melbourne.
4: Yeah, Melbourne.
6: Melbourne.
4: Sure. Why not?
3: I have one of my neighbors in Nashville is Australian, and he said, "Don't call it Melbourne and get made fun of by all the Australians." Call it Melbourne.
4: Melbourne.
3: So hey. So when you're talking about it, Rich, I got you.
4: I'm already taking notes right now. I'm writing it down what it's supposed to be. And I'm excited for you, George. The unfortunate thing about your comeback is, I don't know if you heard, the NFL season is over because the Rams got Myles Garrett. Did you hear that?
3: Nah.
4: Yeah. The whole thing's toast. It's finished.
3: It's over?
4: Yeah. I don't know if you heard that. You know?
3: Dude.
4: Sorry to break the news.
6: Sad George. And Aaron Donald's coming back.
4: And Aaron Donald might come back too. Yeah. So
3: let's not joke about stuff like that, man.
6: That's not cool.
3: Look, Aaron lived he's played a fulfilling career. Eight first team all pros and 10 Pro Bowls?
4: Sounds like
3: a Super Bowl and 24 defensive MVPs.
4: Sounds like it. Yeah.
3: He's fulfilled being a father.
4: That's it. By the way, we had Cooper Kupp on the day after that news broke, and he said he's already texted Aaron Donald. He's not allowed to come back. He's nipping that in the bud.
3: What a good guy. Great Coop. Everybody appreciates you, specifically centers, guards, tackles, and offensive coordinators.
4: But how does that news hit you, Myles Garrett, to the Rams? George.
3: I mean, Miles is a fantastic player. He's a defensive MVP for a reason, broke a sack record for a reason. Like, he's an amazing football player. So it just kind of changes up how you have to play against the Rams. And now he's probably going to get the Aaron Donald treatment from all the NFC that we all had to do for so long with Aaron. And just say, you make your game plan around him and make the rest of the team beat you. Just don't let the best defensive player in the league beat you on every single snap. So it's going to be a huge challenge. Like I said, he's incredible. And, hey, we got incredible players too. And I love a great challenge. It's going to be really fun.
4: You know, the narrative is going to be, I'm kind of having fun with it. You're going to get the first shot at him. And the Rams.
3: I will.
4: That,
3: yeah.
4: That, you know, locker rooms like yours and Seattle's, just to name two, hearing this sort of stuff, you're going to use that as the old motivation.
3: You didn't want to name the third team in the NFC West?
4: It could be Arizona, obviously.
3: It's okay. No offense. I'm kidding.
4: Just to name two that made the playoffs last year, I should say.
3: Okay. There it is. It's like I said, Miles is fantastic. It's going to be really fun. And I'm really looking forward to see how, one thing, I'll give you this. Like, when Aaron Donald, we had to play him twice a year, and it was always, in big games. Mm-hmm. The amount of time that our coaching staff has to put in to that game plan over other game plans is crazy, because they have to literally design plays to just make sure that there's four hands on him at all times. Because if you don't and you leave him one-on-one, there's a 90% success rate that he gets a strip sack or forces a fumble or a tackle for loss. That's just how good he was. And one of the things that I enjoyed, and this is, I don't know if I should say that I enjoy this, but seeing how stressed out my coaching staff was during these weeks and how the lack of sleep that they got, it kind of put a smile on my face, because I was they worked so hard this week and they're giving us a game plan that has a really good chance to work. Mm. And now it's up to us to go out there and succeed. So it's going to be one of those things. And you know what? I will say, I'm always a huge fan of every time the Rams trade picks for players and they tweet out that photo of the GM that says F them picks. I will say I do enjoy seeing that. Once a year, that is pretty funny. I'm happy for them.
4: Well, I think I'm looking at the first guy who might be chipping Myles Garrett as a Los Angeles Ram in a game.
3: It could be a chip. It could be a one-on-one pass pro. Whatever it is.
4: You, man.
3: Whatever it is, man. It's football. I love it. I can't wait.
4: Okay. Last thing for you, we had Kyle Juszczyk on the program before he was hanging with you and your lovely wife.
3: I love him.
4: Up in Napa. I love him too. Is it true you want to smudge the new locker room in Santa Clara, because Seattle won the championship in that locker room? Is it true you want to sort of exercise whatever's going on in there, George?
3: Let's see. Did you say something about that? Because I missed that. What did he say?
4: He made it seem like you might want to clear the ghosts of whatever's going on, whatever happened there. Because Seattle won in your building. Sage. You want to burn sage or something like that. You
3: know? I burned sage in 2024 when they're on a 4-game losing streak. And then we won the next week. It was pretty fun.
4: Okay.
3: But we still missed the playoffs. Let's see. I'm going to take this one of two ways. One, you could look at it like the normal Niners fan and player, be like, you know, we just got to really do whatever we can just to get that, you know, out of our locker room. Or you could look at it at the optimistic point of view and say, well, the last team to play here did win a Super Bowl in here. So there's probably a lot of good luck in here too. Okay. So why not just take advantage of it? You know what? You guys would put up Sam Darnold's cute face in front of me. You guys would. Look at that guy.
4: I have no control over what's going on in my control room.
3: He is my Daywalker brother. Look at that nice orange beard. Oh my gosh. I'm such a Sam Darnold fan. He didn't invite me to the wedding, but I won't hold that against him. It's okay. He had a big guest list.
4: Yeah.
3: It's okay. Nice. But I will say this.
4: Yes, sir.
3: This is fun. Kyle Juszczyk is coming to Titan University.
4: Okay.
3: Kyle Juszczyk is teaching a class at Titan University about how to play fullback.
4: Okay.
3: Because while there's only 6 to 8 legit fullbacks in the NFL, mm-hmm. I would say the majority of teams, whenever they do 12 personnel with two tight ends, they're motioning the tight ends, they're putting them in the wing, they're putting them in the I formation. Mm-hmm. And Juice is just tired of subpar tight end fullback play. And so he is coming to make a stand and speak from his soapbox and teach these guys how to play fullback on a higher level. So I'm very excited about that. And he's coming for golf.
4: How about you? Are you in the American Century Championship or your comeback is going to prevent you from teeing it up?
3: You know what? I'm disappointed. I'm not going to be there this year. I will be there next year.
4: Okay.
3: But I figured it'd be a tough look for me to be golfing 4 days in a row, not being able to do rehab. And like then if I couldn't play week one,
4: yes,
3: that'd just be a bad look. And so I'm going to do everything I can just to like, I'm trying to be in Nashville as much as I can.
4: Yes, sir.
3: And just do my rehab 5-6 days a week and just make sure I have a chance to be out there.
4: Oh, it's just you're such a fun guy to be around. And last year you were one of the most popular guys. You and Miz were
3: we had fun.
4: You know, drop kicking each other and having fun. And I will miss you. I will miss you. Rich, guys, for all sure. Right.
3: Next year when I am back, can we get around and together? I would love to be on your team.
4: Me too.
3: Because I will say this. Because you and me are both very average golfers. And there's nothing against that. Like, hey, can I break 90? Yeah, sure. I break 90 once in a while. Yeah. I did yesterday. I shot a 90 yesterday.
4: Okay.
3: But I have a chance today after this to break 90. But I'm not going to always, I break 100 almost every single time. I haven't shot in the hundreds in a while. But like, I'm a 90 to 100 guy. Well, that's still entertaining. But I can still play at a decent level. Like I almost beat Juice last year in the one day that we got to golf together because he had a bad round and I had a decent round. So like we're average golf players that have a good time.
4: Yes.
3: You'll drink 14 transfusions with me on the course.
4: That is
3: and we'll
4: fact.
3: Just set a and we'll set a course record.
4: Course record for transfusions. That is my golf drink of choice is a transfusion with a heavy pour, man.
3: With tequila?
4: No, as you know, that is not my. I'm a vodka transfusion.
3: You should just try it once. It's so tasty.
4: Well, I will follow your lead. There are very few people who I will take it as a compliment to be called very average, and you're one of them. So I appreciate that, George.
3: I'm also very average.
4: Understood.
3: Can I tell you this? So I'm down. Unless you're kicking me off, but I got.
4: I'm not.
3: All right, cool.
4: I'm never kicking you off.
3: If my people call me, I'll get off.
4: No, but this is not Pat Show. I do have commercials. But go. What else you got? What else you got?
3: I am the commercial. Look at dude wipes for your tight end. Boom. Yeah. I partially lost my train of thought. But don't you hate it when that happens?
4: We're talking transfusions. We're talking. Ooh. I don't remember.
3: Have you golfed down at El Dorado in Cabo?
4: Oh gosh. Is that the Meldman? Yeah. That's the Meldman course, right?
3: Yeah, the Discovery property.
4: Let me tell you this, George. I would stay in a comfort station. I would literally want to set up a bed in a Meldman golf course comfort station.
3: They're so good.
4: Oh my God. Talking about tequila is what you're talking about at the turn. I've done that. It's not good.
3: No, for me. But you've been at El Dorado. Yes, that's all I'm asking.
4: Yes, sir.
3: Have you had their goose juice?
4: I have not.
3: Oh. Next time you get the opportunity to go there, ask them for a goose juice. It is a Kyle Shanahan special.
6: Can you tell us what's in that?
4: Goose juice. What is in a goose juice? Do we know?
3: I'm going to just guess what's in it because I don't know. They haven't told me. But it seems it's like a vodka with, I want to say, I don't think, hopefully none of my sponsors get mad at me, but I think it's Fresca.
4: Okay.
3: And then they like put a bunch of strawberries, raspberries, blueberries in it, and they just let it soak. And so then when they give it to you in a giant styrofoam cup, you don't know how strong it is, but you also can't tell how strong it is. It is heaven on earth there.
4: George
3: Such
4: Kittle,
3: a great place.
4: I appreciate you coming on here, brother. Miss you. Hope to get to see you in the flesh. Have a great tight end university.
3: Thank you.
4: And you're the best. Thanks for the time. Always love it.
3: Hey, thank you, best dad ever.
4: Thank you, sir. Right back at you. That's George Kittle, everybody, right here on the. We're up against it, as they say. 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
4: Rich number dial. We'll take your calls in a second. 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Hyundai has always moved the future within reach. 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And we're still doing it every day, because the future isn't some far off concept. It's already here. Next starts now. Hyundai, an official partner of FIFA. Normally, I know what guests are going to kind of say, or have a general sense of how they're going to react to a story that we're having them on to react to. I have no idea what Jay Billis is about to say about the Brendan Sorsby latest.
22: Mm-hmm.
4: So that's coming up in hour number three. We have some breaking news out of Cleveland Browns camp.
22: We do, yeah.
4: Go ahead and give me the drop. You want to give me...
23: Here it comes. Oh, and Maria, I see.
24: Breaking news.
4: Dylan Gabriel's wearing number 6.
22: Oh, wow.
4: Yeah. There he is. Mm-hmm. DG rocking a new look, it's being called. Rocking the look that he has to have because somebody took his number.
22: It's wearing Baker Mayfield's number.
4: Oh, interesting.
22: Yeah.
4: Okay. So. Well, that's available in Cleveland.
22: Yes.
4: It's been available in Cleveland for quite some time.
22: Yeah, sure.
4: Do we know if Jared Verse took Dylan Gabriel's number or got it because he paid for it? Do we know?
22: We do not have that information.
4: Why is this the biggest mystery right now in the NFL?
22: I don't know.
25: Told you. It's like Friday, man. He Debo'd that. He took Debo took Red's bike. Verse took Gabriel's number.
4: Just took it? You can't.
22: Well, I mean,
4: you can't just take
22: it
4: someone's
22: number. Given to him by the equipment manager.
4: But that means it was made free for him to take because it wasn't free of charge.
22: Was he gonna say,
4: right? No. That's the way it works in the NFL. Did we see the first instance of somebody just taking a uniform and did not compensate the former owner of said uniform number?
25: That's my
4: did that happen? And to do it to a quarterback,
22: right? It's possible. Yeah, it's possible.
4: He does have more tenure as an NFL player.
25: Yeah, but not on that
4: than
25: team.
4: Than Dylan Gabriel, but not on that team. Doesn't that matter?
25: You got to look at the equipment manager, right? Because they're the ones that hand out.
4: They're not just saying take the quarterback.
25: How do you know that?
4: They're just not doing it. They can't do that.
22: With all due respect.
4: Don't give that
22: to Dylan Gabriel.
4: Don't do that. He's still a human being, Chris, who had number 8.
25: They're all human beings.
4: That's come on now. Come
25: Debo.
4: On.
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5: 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Coming up, ESPN college basketball analyst Jay Billis, actor and comedian

0: You want to look up that date?
1: Sure. I think
0: because the last time he was here, a segment that he did on this program, a video, was our number one viewed YouTube page until about a year and a half ago. It's crazy. He's a very talented, funny guy. And his Instagram, I can't even read on the air because it's not safe for work. just check him out. Hour number one, Brian Windhorst. Hour number two, George Kittle. Check it out on our podcasts as well as our Disney Plus page when you are done. The Brendan Sorsby story is red hot. And there's a lot of very angry individuals in college sports. And to talk about it is basically my conscience on this subject matter. The counselor and analyst, Jay Billis, back on the program. How you doing, Jay? Good to see you, sir.
2: Good to see you guys. Thanks for having me.
0: All right. What do you think of the Brendan Sorsby ruling that came out of Lubbock, Texas?
2: Jay? You know, it was a 3-page order from the judge in Texas, and it was immediately appealed by the NCAA, and I think it'll get overturned on appeal. It was, in my judgment, a pretty odd ruling. It was basically a

0: temporary injunction, a preliminary injunction, and you can appeal those, and the NCAA is doing that. So it'll go to a 3-judge panel, I believe, in Amarillo, Texas. And I just can't imagine that standing up. In order to get, I'm sure you've covered this, but in order to get a preliminary injunction, you have to show irreparable harm, which, you know, I think Sorsby could make a good argument for, but you also have to show a likelihood of success on the merits at trial. And I don't think there's any likelihood that he would win at trial. And I get the argument that Jeffrey Kessler and his co-counsel made about, you know, Sorsby having a gambling sickness and it's a mental health issue and all that stuff. But to me, that's not, that wouldn't win the day if I were deciding the case. So, you know, I'm pretty confident it'll get overturned. And I understand that people are upset about it. I think some of the things that have been said have been a little over the top. I mean, let's give the appeals process a little bit of time. It's not like the season starts tomorrow. There's time for this to be remedied. And it doesn't mean that the NCAA needs an antitrust exemption from Congress. That's not going to be factored. It shouldn't be factored in. Not a big deal. It's just one player. And I don't think it opens the floodgate for every college athlete to turn into Pete Rose. You know, I don't think that's going to be a problem.
1: Why? Well, I mean, listen, I understand why Charlie Baker would use anything to keep sharpened teeth in his organization. And I can understand why he would use anything to try and get an antitrust exemption. That I understand. But I also understand people saying, you know, mental health is a serious subject matter, and it's not the NCAA turning a blind eye to mental health. It's the NCAA handing in a rightful consequence to an action that deserves it, Jay. So why wouldn't this be something to open the door to anybody saying, hey, my client, my student athlete had a mental illness, so you can't suspend him or her. She or he can't have a consequence, Jay.
0: Well, you can make the argument. It doesn't mean the argument's going to be a winning one. So this is one judge in Texas that put out a 3-page order that I don't think is going to hold up. That's sort of the point. Like, I agree with you. I think the NCAA should win on this one. And I think they're right in this case. But, you know, immediately, you know, the system goes to, that's it. The world is on fire. You know, everything's screwed up. Instead of just calmly saying, all right, we need to appeal this and we'll win on appeal. Look, the NCAA has put itself in this position, not on this particular rule, but with all their other dumb rules that put themselves in this position. So they don't have a lot of credibility in a lot of different instances. And, you know, to me, you know, Congress should be looking at other things to do rather than give the NCAA an antitrust exemption. And an antitrust exemption is really kind of the nuclear option here. And to me, it's the equivalent of a bank robber saying, hey, look, every time I break into this bank, I get arrested and charged. Like, you need to do something. And then Congress says, all right, you now have an exemption. So we'll give you the keys to the bank. Therefore, you don't have to break in anymore. That's what the NCAA is kind of asking for here. And I'm using an extreme example to make the point. If I'm Congress, what I do is I create a federal pathway for collective bargaining for college athletes in the NCAA or the conferences. That's something they could do where the players have a choice in how business is done. Or the Congress could say college athletes are now exempt from the National Labor Relations Act and the Fair Labor Standards Act, and they can sign multi-year contracts with their institutions, and their institutions can pay them directly, but they don't have to be employees. They can do it as independent contractors. Those are solutions that recognize that these players have tremendous value. What the NCAA is really saying is keep allowing us to pay ourselves millions of dollars and use the overall value of the enterprise to value ourselves, but give us a law that says we can do it the way we used to and value the players at near zero. And that's not going to work. It's just wrong on so many levels. Like the players have proven what they're worth now, and you see what these schools are willing to pay. But going back to the Sorsby thing, one thing I haven't heard, and maybe they're saying it and I just haven't heard it, but while you have a bunch of commissioners and administrators railing on, you know, the courts and asking Congress, this is another reason Congress needs to give us what we want. How come nobody's asking, what is the president of Texas Tech doing? While all these presidents are shaking their finger at us all the time, talking about values, integrity, and integrity, why isn't that president showing any? Like, just because the NCAA lost a court case doesn't mean that Texas Tech has to let this guy play. And I don't see the point here. And this is wrong on a number of levels. But if you take a step back from it, let's let the appeal go through. We had the same issue with Charles Bediako over a G League player, you know, playing in college last year at Alabama. And way too many people lost their minds over it, over one court ruling that got appealed and overturned, and the whole thing was over. And on the day that Charles Bediako played his first game back at Alabama after playing in the G League, I think he scored 11 points. Three freshmen scored over 40 that day in a game, and all we were talking about was Charles Bediako. I mean, it made no sense.
1: Well, it's interesting and I think appropriate that you cast a spotlight on leadership on college campuses for this, Jay. And it seems like leadership in certain athletic departments around the country are taking matters into their own hands. Our colleague Pete Fammel reporting that Big Ten schools are talking about not scheduling Texas Tech in any sport, and that other schools are going to take matters into their own hands with the power that they do have on the scheduling front.
0: They can do that. That's fine. Go ahead. I think that's an overreaction too. Look, Texas Tech's cross country team didn't do anything. Yes. You know, that seems to be an overreaction to me, but if they want to do that, look, it's one player. And again, I don't think this is going to be a major issue that we're going to see over and over again. It's uncomfortable. I think the judge in this case was incorrect in the ruling. I think it's going to be remedied on appeal. And once it is, then if it is, I don't think we're going to have to worry about this again. But, you know, the NBA and NFL don't have to worry about things like this because all of their rules are collectively bargained with the players. So they don't have to deal with this. And that's what the NCAA needs to do, is they need collective bargaining with the players. We are not going back to a system where the players get a scholarship only and then get to do a commercial here and there for their NIL. That's not going to happen. And so the idea that somehow we're going to go back to the golden days of yesteryear where the NCAA, you know, was allowed by the courts to violate federal antitrust law whenever they wanted, I don't think that's going to happen. But look, they're going to keep making more and more money. Like the money isn't going down, it's going up. And you know, they haven't put any rules in to stop coaches from moving around. Like the coaches portal is always open. Nobody's complaining about that. You don't see anybody up in arms about that. I just want to see some of these presidents start showing some of the integrity that they preach about so much.
1: So then who's the entity that's going to bring that collectively bargained concept to reality, Jay? Because I don't want to go political here, but Charlie Baker's the one who's bringing Congress up. Do you think this Congress is really going to put the hammer in the hands of labor, in the hands of the players? Do you think this Congress is really going to get together and put something together, period? So who's going to go ahead and make that happen ever?
0: Congress could do that.
1: I know they could, but that's what I'm saying.
0: But you know, like, why would you put a hammer in the hands of the NCAA? Because
1: because they have the lobbying money. Who's lobbying on behalf of the kids? Who's
0: doing exactly that? Exactly. But you don't need. I think as a fair-minded legislator, you know, looking at this and saying, wait a minute, this is horribly unfair to a large class of Americans. And you know, like, how do you, in what other industry do they give these type of restrictions where they can be unilaterally imposed by the one holding all the money? There isn't one. And, you know, this is a case of first impression. I realize, look, the NCAA has been lobbying Congress for a long, long time now. They've spent millions upon millions of dollars doing this. I'm not discounting the possibility that they could get what they want. It's possible. I don't think it's likely or probable that they're going to get what they want, but it's possible. And I think it's been a waste that they should be looking for a solution where the players are part of this. Because the players are driving the engine, and you can tell by how much the players are being pursued by these institutions and how much they're being paid that they have tremendous value. You know, these schools know how you win. You win with the best players. You certainly want outstanding coaches, but you win with the best players, and they're willing to pay to get them. They've proven that after all these years of telling us that the players weren't worth anything when they were valued at zero. They were worth way more than that. And we've seen that now that that some of these restrictions have been taken off. But if you want a system, like people say, well, the NBA has a salary cap, the NFL has a salary cap. Yes, they do. But it's agreed upon by the players. And we can do that in college sports. It's not, I'm not saying it's easy, but it's not that difficult. It can be done. And, you know, similarly to what the NCAA said for years, the college sports community said, nope, can't have a playoff in college football. Can't do it. Impossible. Can't have one. And now we're talking about, is it 16 or 24? You know, remember, it wasn't that long ago where, nope, can't do it. Can't have one. Impossible. And somebody held out $1 billion or more. And it's funny how they made it possible, even though they had a playoff in Division II and Division III.
1: Oh, man. Before I let you go, let's take a, you want to take a swing in the NBA Finals? Did we see a momentum swing on Monday night?
0: Well, you certainly saw a really good game on the part of Victor Wembanyama. He put so much more pressure on the rim in Game 3. You know, setting screens and then getting out and getting to the rim where they could lob it up to him and all that. But I think you'll see New York in Game 4 be a little more resolute to get Karl Anthony Towns more involved. Like, he's had a great playoffs. He's a great player. But I think he needs to continue to attack Wembanyama and make it a little more difficult on him. But I don't think the Knicks played all that great, and San Antonio had a lot to do with that. And still down the stretch, it was a 1-2 possession game. So if you're asking me who I would I rather be, I'd still rather be the Knicks right now.
1: Yeah. I mean, how good is Stephon Castle, right? I mean, you saw him. So you've seen so many of these kids on the Spurs. Dylan Harper, too. Just seeing those two guys, Castle in particular. Was he when you're seeing him on UConn, you're like, that's going to be a terrific pro right out the gate?
0: Oh, yeah.
1: You did.
0: Oh, yeah.
1: You saw that.
0: And the area where he's improved most, I mean, he was always a killer on the defensive end.
1: Right.
0: And would do anything he was asked to do to win. I mean, he was injured at the start of his freshman year, and UConn was a different team when he came back and into the lineup. But he couldn't shoot it. He wasn't a shooter. And he's really improved his perimeter shooting, where now he's a threat. And that was an issue for him last year. But, I mean, you know, this year you're looking at a future all-NBA defensive player and potentially an all-NBA player. I mean, he's a great player. And, you know, when he came out and was, you know, valued at, you know, people were saying, oh, he might be the fourth pick or the fifth pick or whatever. You're going, there's an argument to be made. He should be one. Hmm. He's amazing. What an athlete. I mean, just a stud athlete.
1: What about Brunson when you first laid eyes on him in Villanova, Jay?
0: Well, I loved him, but if you were to ask me, when even as a two-time national champion, when he was drafted, if I saw that he, you know, if I saw into the future, he's going to be an all-NBA player, and going to be a multi-time all-star and the face of a franchise, I would have said, no, I doubt that. I think Jay Wright probably would have said, you know, that seems to be a stretch. One of the things that kind of amazes me about Jalen Brunson is, you know, his footwork. Like when he was at Villanova, I think Jay Wright called him back downs, where, you know, he would kind of post guys up and he played off 2 feet. All of them did. And his footwork is magnificent. And for him to have carried that to the NBA, where he can bully guys and back them in and then use his footwork to get around him, he's masterful. And it just shows you that it doesn't matter. It doesn't matter how big you are. If you're good enough, you're big enough. And he's good enough. What a stud.
1: No doubt. Jay, you're the man. Thanks for the time. Hit him straight as you just did over the last 20 minutes. Enjoy it.
0: Always a pleasure.
1: Right back at you. Seriously, you're the best. Thanks for the time and the perspective.
0: See you, brother.
1: All right, man. That's the one and only Jay Billis. Jay Billis. Awesome. 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
5: Metro Parks Toledo leaders are promising their most extensive security plan for this week's Watershed Weekend. The four-day festival at Glass City Metro Park kicks off Thursday, with activities still planned for both sides of the Maumee River, despite last weekend's shooting. That includes a free music event called Techlito. Organizers tell us they had already planned to amp up security for this year's techno music festival, including bag checks, metal detector wands, and a single secure entrance point.
4: Police continue their search for suspects after two innocent bystanders were shot over the weekend in Akron's Highland Square. Dave Chadowski of ONN affiliate WKYC-TV in Cleveland has the story.
6: The shooting began around 1:30 a.m. Sunday along West Market Street. Police say two suspects shot at each other, then ran away. Two people were caught in the crossfire. 26-year-old man who remains in critical condition and a 34-year-old woman who is expected to be okay.
4: And Ohio wine drinkers have scored a victory in federal court as judges struck down a state law restricting the sale of wine from out-of-state retailers directly to consumers, calling it unconstitutional. I'm Kate Burdett on the Ohio News Network.
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12: Skynet forecast for this afternoon. A chance of showers and thunderstorms. It'll be mostly cloudy with a high of 84 degrees. For tonight, showers likely, possibly a thunderstorm overnight. Mostly cloudy with a low of 70. For Wednesday, a chance of showers in the first half of the afternoon. Then we'll have partly sunny skies with a high of 91, a heat index of 101 degrees. For Skynet weather, I'm Kara Stallings on ESPN Radio 1430 AM and 105.7 FM.
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18: Character did not like
1: touching
18: being
1: comedy, everybody. Yes. Our radio audience has returned. You just saw a clip of Little Brother starring John Cena, Michelle Monaghan, Christopher Maloney, and this man, Eric Andre, here on the program. You're doing the hard work of promoting this film, and I saw right. Christopher Maloney courtside last night. It came through.
18: And is he promoting the film, or is he just like watching basketball?
1: That's what I'm asking you. You know?
18: I got the same questions. He's about to get a very angry call after this interview. He should have been wearing a Little Brother shirt courtside.
1: Yeah. What the hell?
18: I thought the refs were making some weird calls last night.
1: What do you think?
18: Didn't like what the referees were doing. How many times do we have the stats? How many times did the Spurs go to the line? How many times 32. Did the Knicks go to the line?
1: 32.
18: Spurs went to the line 32?
1: 32 times.
18: And how many times did the Knicks go to the line?
1: I believe it was
18: 8?
1: 22.
19: 22.
1: But it was 24 in the second half, 8.
19: Yeah, 24
1: for 8. The Knicks. 24 to 8 in the second half.
18: Wait a minute. Okay, I heard this morning it was like the Spurs went to the line 21 times and the Knicks only went to the line 8 times.
1: Well, it was, again, overall in the game, the Spurs shot 32 free throws. The Knicks shot 22. But in the second half, the Spurs shot 24 and the Knicks shot 8 in the second half.
18: Yes, that's...
1: That's the disparity to which...
18: That's suspicious to me.
1: What do you mean by suspicious, Eric Andre? Let's go there. What do you mean?
18: In basketball,
1: yes, sir.
18: A referee can call a foul every play. Mm-hmm. Every play, mm-hmm. The guys grace each other, touch each other. They're trying to stop each other from scoring.
1: Yes, sir.
18: a ref could call a foul whenever they feel like it. Mm-hmm. And it seems like it's not in the National Basketball Association's interest to see yet another sweep from this incredible Knicks team. Spurs are incredible too. Knicks haven't won since 1996, since the steam engine was invented. It's the last time the Knicks have won. So unless you're from San Antonio, born and raised, yes, you got to root for the Knicks. I'm a Miami Heat fan. I'm rooting for the Knicks.
1: Are you really?
18: Yes. I would never expect myself. I've never rooted for the Knicks until now. You have to root for this team. This team's unbelievable.
1: What do you like about them?
18: They don't look like a winning team. They have this bad news Bears quality where they look like a bunch of doughy guys that play dominoes outside of a barbershop. But their athleticism is unbelievable. Their chemistry is unbelievable. Their bench is unbelievable.
1: Yeah.
18: It's not even like the main team. So, and like I said, they haven't won since the Tesla coil was invented. The Spurs have won many times in my lifetime. Oh. Tim Duncan, Ginobili, I lived through all that.
1: I know.
18: But I've never seen the Knicks, you know, when it was Patrick Ewing.
1: Yes, sir.
18: And that team, John Starks, they had to deal with Michael Jordan all the time. And then finally they get there, and then they had to deal with the Tim Duncan and Robinson.
1: And then 26 years later, were you looking something up?
19: Tesla coil invention, 1891.
18: Okay. Wow. That's the last time the Knicks won the championships. That's how long it's been. I will say, when you go to the games, it's sad. When you go to the games, when you go to MSG, yes, and they're like, we have one of the players from the last championship team. The oldest, like, Dick Gregory-looking guy.
1: doesn't look like Dick Gregory.
18: They'll have some guy that looks like Sidney Poitier, like a 99-year-old guy, stands up like, and it was like, who is that? They're like, he's from the championship team the last time they won. You know, and then they show the footage. It's like black and white. Like, it looks like a Charlie Chaplin movie. It's like silent film. You got to let this team win. Nobody wants the Spurs to win. I get it. The NBA won 7 games. They don't want 4 games. They make a lot more money with advertising with 7 games. I just feel like the commissioner calls the refs.
1: Oh.
18: And he goes, this is what I'm saying.
1: Okay.
18: And I won't be stopped. And I may never be invited back to.
1: Not true. We've been waiting for you, Eric.
18: But no. Your show, yeah. Might not be invited back to basketball. yeah.
1: Oh, okay.
18: No. I'm not talking specifically about any particular team. I'm talking about the National Basketball Association.
1: So what happens?
18: I think they call the refs that go, maybe the Knicks are fouling a little bit more tonight. You know what I mean? And the ref goes, you got it, boss, because the Spurs were at the line a lot. And that flagrant call, Jalen didn't, what did he do?
1: Well, again,
18: his feet were under
1: land. You can't put your foot underneath somebody who's shooting, because it creates the opportunity for your foot to land on another foot. And then you turn an ankle, you could get really hurt. So
18: that's a flagrant foul.
1: They call that a flagrant foul.
18: A flagrant foul is when Ron Artest goes into the stands and punches a fan in the face. That's flagrant.
1: That's your bar?
18: That's my bar. Bill Laimbeer, Charles Barkley.
1: Everything's based off of that.
18: Yes. Or elbows.
1: How about
18: Wembanyama
1: shoving Jalen Brunson over in the first quarter?
18: That's a flagrant.
1: That merits.
18: I would say that's a flagrant.
1: Merits.
18: I guess those are technicals I'm talking about. But
1: all right.
18: A flagrant foul is like a chop, a big chop, not like gracing somebody's. I don't even know if he touched the feet under the. Who knows that rule? Nobody knows that rule. That's from like the first handbook. That's when like the NBA was like only played, basketball was like played at the YMCA at the turn of the last century with like a wicker basket. And they had to get a ladder anytime somebody scored because there wasn't any hole in the thing.
1: Basket. That was the actual basket.
18: It was an actual basket, like a bread basket, like a picnic basket.
1: I'm afraid to ask what a testa coil is.
18: Tesla.
19: A Tesla coil? Oh.
1: It's a Tesla coil?
18: You said some Tesla.
1: I thought that's what you said.
18: That's when you get a vasectomy.
1: The Tesla coil.
18: Yeah.
1: Okay.
18: Yeah.
1: Okay.
18: That's if
1: you I misheard us. That.
19: A resonant transformer circuit.
1: Yeah. Huh.
18: Everybody.
19: Low current, high frequency.
18: No, I don't know. I didn't know.
1: Did you take
18: science? I was trying to. I said, no, I said steam engine. I was pulling, like, I was trying to get another industrial revolution.
19: Steam engine. Steam engine 1700s.
18: Everybody knows that. I'm trying to say that the Knicks haven't won in a while.
1: Okay.
18: And I was using hyperbole.
1: And by the way, excellent use of hyperbole.
18: Thank you very much.
1: Thank I like it. Much.
18: I'm going to the World Cup, too.
1: Are you really?
18: Ooh. My dad was from Haiti. I'm going to go see Haiti versus Brazil.
1: Where?
18: In Philly.
1: In Philadelphia.
18: Yeah, I'm very excited.
1: That's where Haiti and Brazil are playing, huh? Because, you know, in Philadelphia. How about that? So you're a big soccer guy or you're just learning it?
18: No, I don't know anything about soccer. But I like watching it. I like watching the World Cup. My dad would love watching the World Cup. And it's sad. He was dying while the last World Cup was on. And
1: right.
18: Anytime, like literally on his deathbed, anytime he would like open his eyes and see a black soccer player with a French last name, he would lean over to me and go, find out if he's Haitian. Find out if he's from Haiti. And I go, okay. That was like his, like, you know, like those were some of his last moments. So I'm like, I'm going to the game. Mm. I'm going to, they want me to announce maybe.
1: Hold on.
18: I don't know what I'm allowed to say.
1: What do you mean announce? Like, you're going to be in the booth? Eric Andre is going to be in the booth?
18: Yes.
1: Calling a World Cup match?
18: Maybe. I don't know. Am I allowed to say it? I'm looking at my publicist. I don't know if it's announced yet. Maybe I'm not allowed to say it. But I do want to be the Gary Payton of FIFA announcers. Remember when Gary Payton was like, they had him like announce for a little bit?
1: Yeah, and it was.
18: And he was like too ratchet, and they were like, you got to go. He was like the DMX of and basketball announcers.
1: So
18: you I want to be the Gary Payton of soccer.
1: That's it?
18: And I've said it before, and I'll say it again.
1: Well, I don't know if I would take in Haiti versus Brazil, but if you're calling the match,
19: exactly.
18: That's what I'm talking about. I'm adding entertainment value. I don't know all the history
1: of
18: football, which we call soccer.
19: June 19th.
18: That's right.
19: Haiti-Brazil.
1: It's a couple of Fridays from now.
19: Yeah.
18: It's very soon.
1: Okay.
18: It's coming up. Mark it on your calendar.
1: Okay.
18: I'm meeting the Haiti team. I'm shaking their hands.
1: You are?
18: Yeah.
19: Wow, this is cool.
18: They haven't been in the World Cup for 52 years.
1: Mm-hmm.
18: So they're very much like the Knicks of the world.
1: It's been since the Tesla coil that Haiti's actually been in the World Cup?
18: Yes.
1: So how would you...
18: Nikola Tesla went to Haiti. He went to Madison Square Garden.
1: Same.
18: And he's related to Jokic. I have an invention. And they were like, wow. And they were so inspired.
1: So what announcing style would you have?
18: You look good, man.
1: What, me right now?
18: Yeah.
1: It just hit you?
18: You aged well.
1: Thank you. I appreciate it. It's the makeup? I don't know.
18: What are you doing? Peptides and all that stuff? Good. Bear Grylls or something. Jason Statham.
1: Oh, yeah, it's me.
18: Are you mountain climbing? What do you do?
1: I'm not mountain climbing. I did work out today, though.
18: You.
1: Maybe that's why I've got glow about me.
18: Look, what do you do? Soul cycle? You do the bike?
1: No. Just lift some weights, move around.
18: Good for you.
1: Thank you.
18: Proud of you.
1: What's by the way, so you say you don't know soccer very well, but you're going to be in the booth potentially for a World Cup match.
18: I'm going to try to learn. You got to learn sometimes.
1: Okay, so you're not allowed to use your hands unless you're the goalie. You know that.
18: That I know.
1: Okay.
18: They freak if you use your hands.
1: You do know that if anybody comes close to hitting you, you fall down.
18: And you cry.
1: And you cry.
18: Yes.
1: Right? And you act like you've just lost a limb.
18: Yes. You're like, they're like opera actors.
1: Sprays something on you.
18: Somebody sprays something.
1: Oh, yeah. Right? Isn't that what it is?
18: Well, like bear mace or what?
1: I don't know. What's in the can that they come out and they spray on you?
19: Great question.
20: It like numbs you a little bit.
1: Yeah. It numbs you.
18: Oh, it's like a ketamine spray or something? Soccer's cool.
1: Please say that. What's in that can? Out comes the ketamine guy. Oh, my gosh.
18: Soccer's pretty chill, dude.
1: He sees colors now. And then you wait for the stretcher to take you off.
18: You go that far?
1: Oh, yeah.
18: Oh, it's a full
1: thing. And then you come back and you run like a deer. What else do we need to teach you about soccer?
18: It seems to be it. I never understood offsides.
1: Okay.
18: Is that if you're like kind of like not goaltending, but you're like lingering by the goal?
1: If you are behind the last line of defense, At the time, whoever's passing you the ball touches it, you're offsides.
18: If you're between the defenders and the goalie,
1: correct,
18: just by hanging yourself. By the goal.
1: You're not allowed to do that.
18: Oh, so it's just a way to prevent people from just like hanging out
1: that is
18: by the goal.
1: Right.
18: You have to be where?
1: You could be behind the defense after whoever's passing you the ball has kicked it. So
18: Right. You could anticipate, but you have to be in front of the defense.
1: You must be.
18: Until that.
1: That is correct.
18: Well, you can't that's hang out between the defense and the goal.
1: Right, and that's why the guy on the side raises the flag, calls you offsides.
18: Yeah.
1: There's that.
18: And there's no timeouts, right?
1: Oh, no.
19: Well, the clock doesn't stop.
18: The clock doesn't stop.
1: Right. Oh, it just keeps going.
19: But they do add injury time.
1: Yeah, and that's totally arbitrary.
19: Yeah.
1: Yeah, you know what? Let's play six more minutes. Yeah.
18: Is it arbitrary? I don't understand that at the end when they put a little time up.
1: Yeah, because you're supposed to, as a referee, run time while somebody's down faking an injury. And or legitimately injured. And then you're supposed to, you know, accrue that time. And then once the 45 minutes for the half is up, you then say, we're playing this much more time.
18: But it's like ish. They're not
1: oh,
18: like.
1: Oh, there's a lot of ish, man. Full of ish. Full of ish.
18: Okay.
1: So you got that. Then you know there's penalty kicks if it's tied after a certain.
18: I don't like time. That either.
1: Why?
18: I think it should go into a set because that doesn't really tell me who the best team is. That just tells me who the best team at penalty kicks is. I don't like that. I think it should just be sudden death. You go into OT and it's sudden death.
1: You keep going.
18: And you keep going until you're like collapsing. Yeah, penalty kicks. That's like a trick. That's like letting the Harlem Globetrotters play the Spurs. Like you're doing trick shots and like that. That's not telling me who the superior team is.
1: See, you've got takes, man.
18: I got takes, and I'm angry. I'm pissed off.
19: I'm looking up Hades.
18: At the Spurs.
19: Hades roster.
18: Come on, Wemby has his whole life ahead of him. He's got plenty of time to get a ring. We got to see the Knicks win. Frustrated about last night.
1: You ever seen him in person, Wemby?
18: I walked by him at the All-Star game last year.
1: And what was your impression?
18: I couldn't even form words to try to say hi. I was like, well, first of all, I've been to like Cirque du Soleil and Cirque du Soleil. You know, I thought it was like a stilt walker. I was like, hey, the All-Star game. There's Guy Fieri. There's this. And then I was like, oh no, that's like a human being. That's like one human being. That's not like when the little rascals, they all like get on top of each other in the trench coat. I was like, that's a human being. And then I was like, oh, that's that French guy. But by then, I was like, my eyes were rolling in the back of the head because yes. I couldn't even process what was going on.
1: He's very
18: and then he was whisked away. I didn't get to talk to him. But I did sneak backstage without a press credential, and I interviewed a bunch of the players and said a bunch of asked a bunch of inappropriate questions.
1: Really?
18: To like Kyrie and all these guys. For some reason, they were like security was real lax, and I just saw like all the press people go one way. And I was with my date. I was like, let's go. And we like snuck back.
1: Is this anywhere to be found? Or did you post it?
18: Yeah. Oh, yeah. I have like, I don't remember. All I remember is I was like, they were like, hey, well, you know, how do you play? They're asking him like all this technical basketball stuff. Yeah. I was like, Kyrie, you think they should free Luigi? And he's like, Eric Andre, come on, man. Don't ask me a question like that, man. Come on, why is Eric Andre? He's like, why are you here? Like. He goes, I don't want to. Oh, man, I don't want. Oh, come on, man.
19: Jaylen Brown. You asked Jaylen Brown the same thing, right?
18: I don't remember. It was like on a whim. I didn't have anything planned. I didn't think I was going to get back there. And security just didn't care. That's like never happened. Security my whole life sees me. Even before I was on television, I just have like a don't let this guy enter face. You know what I mean? To anything. To a Quiznos, they won't let me in. You know what I mean? I have to prove I belong everywhere. I have to, you know what I mean? So I was like, wow, this is amazing. So I didn't have like always the best. I wish I had some things pre-written, but I interviewed a few people. It was, damn. Who was it? Kyrie.
19: Jaylen Brown.
18: Jaylen and Anthony Mason, I want to say.
1: I think he's long since passed.
20: No. If you interviewed Anthony Mason, that's that would be a story. Right.
1: Now, that would be a story.
20: That's a different TV show you get on for that.
18: It probably wasn't Anthony Mason. Now that I think about it longer.
20: You'd be on one of those medium TV shows.
18: I'm going to go.
1: You just teleported to the times where Van Gundy was hanging on Alonzo Mourning's ankle. You just teleported to those days, Eric. Those are the heat days you just teleported back to right there.
18: I want to get those, like, things that he, like, wrote his haircut.
19: You asked Jaylen Brown if he could give out his email address so people could ask him questions.
18: Oh, yeah. I was like, you know, if anybody has any, like, ideas for your game or, like, you know, they want to coach you or anything, maybe just give me your email address. We put it up on the screen. Yeah. People can reach out to you directly so they can, you know, ask you questions, comment.
21: It's like, how the hell did you get back here?
18: Yeah.
21: Because you were
18: They did the where's my publicist kind of look, you know? Like this kind of.
1: Little brother.
18: You know that look is? That's the look that Lupita Nyong'o. Remember when Will Smith slapped Chris Rock at the Oscars? The best part of that footage is Lupita Nyong'o looking for the exit behind all of them. She's just
20: so confused.
18: She's like texting her limo driver. I watched Lupita Nyong'o 20 times in a row when that happened. You have to rewatch that footage and just lock in
1: on her.
18: On her. Ignore Will and Chris and just look at Lupita.
1: She has the
18: best, like, how do I, and the exit is there, I think. And then my driver's probably 20 minutes away.
22: Now I've got to look at it again.
18: Yeah, sorry.
1: Oh, my God.
18: Trying to interrupt.
1: Little Brother, no, not at all. Available for streaming on Friday, June 26th, exclusively on Netflix. Funny movie, man.
18: Yes.
1: So congrats
18: Thank
1: on this.
18: Very much.
1: Let's not do this once every 10 years. What do you think?
18: I can't believe it's been 10 years.
1: That's it has, shock. Right? Is that how long it's been?
19: Yeah, well, the last time you were physically here, yeah, you were wearing the J.R. Smith tattoo t-shirt.
18: J.R. Smith. Remember, whose flesh was I wearing?
1: Yes, that's right.
18: J.R. Smith.
1: J.R. Smith tattoo t-shirt.
18: J.R. Smith, yeah.
1: Because I think that was right around the time where he blew the finals game. Isn't that what it was?
19: Or it might have been when the Cavs finally won. It was one of those.
18: No. He had a bad game. That's not why I wore it, but he had a bad game right before I came on. Right. There was
1: It was right before.
18: You have a good memory.
1: When the game went into overtime because J.R. Smith dribbled it out rather than just putting the ball back up, and LeBron was going, like, what the hell? I think that's what it was. So 2016, so it's been 10 years.
18: I think if the Knicks lose tomorrow, Latrice Sprewell should jump out of the stands and choke the coach one more time.
1: Noted.
18: One time, because I don't think there's footage of the choke, right?
20: No, Latrell. Yeah, it's not.
18: Latrell. What did I say?
20: Latrice.
18: I said Latrice? No, I didn't. I did not say Latrice. Latrell Sprewell's my favorite player of all time. Latrice.
1: Oh, my God.
18: Latrell Sprewell, they got to release that footage. If the Knicks win, they got to release the footage of Latrell choking the coach in the. I think he really messed up his throat too. Because what was the coach's name? PJ? Yeah, he was announcing something the other day. He's like, hey, man, you got any water? I was like, damn, he choked the hell out of that guy. I say Latrice. Latrell Sprewell is one of my favorite players of all time.
1: Everybody, check out Little Brother on June 26th. That'll be a week after Eric Andre, we're hoping, makes his World Cup soccer announcing debut. That would be fantastic. I do hope that happens.
18: Yes, I love soccer. Pele, you got the other guy.
20: Maradona.
18: Yeah.
19: Pele and the other guy.
18: The British guy. David They're all Beckham. Goat.
19: Huh? David Beckham.
18: Beckham.
20: Messi.
18: Messi, you got Jerry Rice, I think.
1: Yeah, Jerry Rice. That's right. Jerry Rice.
18: Right?
20: Latrell Sprewell.
18: Latrell Sprewell, Stoudemire.
1: Oh, yeah, all of them.
18: Larry Johnson.
1: Yeah, that was the time Latrell got red carded.
18: Yeah. Zanadon, what's the guy's name? Zanadon? Zanadon Zadu or something?
1: No, Zinedine Zidane.
18: Zinedine Zidane, that's what I said.
1: I would say your IG on the air, but I can't. Everybody check out Eric Andre there.
19: How do you still have that? They let you keep that handle.
18: I'm grandfathered in.
1: Hey, this guy was asking Jaylen Brown for his email uncredentialed. What are you asking him how he could slip through the cracks? Are you kidding me? He's a ghost. Not even human form. He's just turning to mist and go wherever he wants. Thanks for coming.
18: Thanks for having me.
1: Eric Andre, everybody, right here on the Rich Eisen Show. Back in.
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3: 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Those have been hanging on for a while. I apologize. We went from interview to interview to interview. And I just love going from a dense, serious sports legal conversation with Jay Billis like that to a conversation we just had with Eric Andre. It really is just a way for us to, if you will, explore the studio space. Before we go, Brian Schottenheimer spoke, TJ.
4: Oh,
3: your guy. You made him cry at the combine.
4: Him, you know, Soruka. It's what I do, apparently.
3: It is.
5: Barbara Walters.
3: Where hey, Coach.
4: What did my coach have to say?
3: Where's George Pickens, Coach? Where is he?
6: My conversation with George has been positive, just about life in general. So I expect and hope he'll be here. I mean, hope and expect, same thing. I mean, I can't make anybody do something that they want to do. But yeah. No, he's not committed that to me. But I expect he'll be here.
3: All right.
4: Okay.
3: He signed his tenure.
4: If he did.
3: So that means he's under contract. If he didn't, he doesn't have to be at mandatory events. You keep thinking he's going to get traded, and I'm going to go on the other way. I don't think so.
4: I don't either.
3: He's going to make a serious amount of money in this franchise tagged year. And I know he wants more money down the line, and June 15th, that's around the corner. That's the deadline by which you've got to be signed as a
5: 27.3 million this year on the franchise.
3: So, but you want to make the bag, you
4: show up and ball out.
3: 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You get the one-on-one coverage from Dak in an offense that's on tilt for the Dallas Cowboys as they're playing great defense.
4: Glorious.
3: He's going to make a ton of money.
4: We got Caleb Downs. I don't know if you knew that.
3: I'm aware of that.
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0: Christine Lisi. Texas Tech quarterback Brendan Sorsby's trial against the NCAA is scheduled for February 8th, 2027, 2 weeks after the college football national championship will be played. Yesterday, a judge granted Sorsby a temporary injunction that might clear him to play for the Red Raiders this fall, even after the NCAA declared him ineligible for wagering on college sports. Unsportsmanlike co-host Chris Canty.
1: If he's allowed to play, this is going to be his last year of high-level football. There's no NFL team that's going to touch this. Not this. I don't give a damn how good he is, because this is a can of worms that you just don't want to open up. I'm shocked that we have this ruling. I can't imagine that this helps Brendan Sorsby in terms of what his ambitions might be in high-level football beyond college.
0: Big 12 Executive Board will discuss its options in a meeting with Commissioner Brett Yormark Thursday. Hurricanes coach Rod Brindamore won't reveal whether Brandon Bussey or Freddie Anderson will start in goal. Game 4 of the Stanley Cup Final tonight versus Vegas, 8 Eastern ESPN. Carolina's down 2-1. Longtime Browns left guard Joe Bitonio retiring after 12 NFL seasons.
2: Hey, it's Michelle Smallman, and coming up Wednesday, as the Spurs look to even the finals, I'll tell you what I need to see from Wemby in Game 4 if they want to get the job done. 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
4: 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Where were you the last time the Knicks played an NBA Finals game at Madison Square Garden in 1999?
5: I was at that game. I was producing Mike and the Mad Dog, and I actually had to search the Alamo Dome two nights earlier, 45 minutes, to try to get ice cream for Mike Francesa. That was my NBA Finals remembrance from that year. And all I know is I came back with Dippin' Dots, and he was not happy.
6: Before its time, too. Dippin' Dots are good.
5: Yeah, exactly.
6: One of my favorite type
5: it's
6: of ice
5: been
6: cream.
5: The ice cream of the future for about 40 years.
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8: I heard a fan offer free Dippin' Dots if I blew it, which the price of Dippin' Dots with inflation is just unreal. So for a brief moment, I was like, damn, Dippin' Dots sound good. But also, I thought in the back of my head, we win today, we win tomorrow. We're going to be here another day. That's more per diem. So that means I can buy my own Dippin' Dots.
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0: 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And hearing that yesterday with Chris Carlin HD, I can't tell you what kind of search I went on in the greater Connecticut area looking for Dippin' Dots, because when you put it out there into the ether, all of a sudden I had a fever and a hankering and a craving for Dippin' Dots, and yet my search went unfulfilled. So Chris Carlin, because my search is fruitless and ice creamless, Chris Carlin from ESPN Radio in New York, I blame you.
1: Well, Freddie, I'm going to try to see if I can find some Dippin' Dots here in Georgia.
0: All right.
1: Now, my kids, when they see it in the freezer.
0: That's it, huh?
1: Yeah, and my daughter, we're working on her right now. Hey, you remember, when you go in the freezer, the refrigerator, you have to ask for things before you just grab. Okay, so my six-year-old, he asks before he gets things out of the refrigerator.
0: Sure.
1: My 10-year-old, we're trying to work on her asking for what she wants out of the freezer refrigerator, because when she's halfway finished with it and we realize she has it, I'm like, well, did you ask mommy for that? Because I know you didn't ask me. Oh, let me go ask her. Well, damn, you didn't eat half of it now.
0: The crime's already been committed.
2: Harry, I have a quick question for you.
1: Yes.
2: Because when I traveled through Atlanta, it came to my attention that there's an actual place called The Proof Is in the Pudding. Oh, I didn't know this from somewhere from the Northeast.
0: Is that a place you frequent?
2: Yeah.
1: Well, I didn't know it was a place down here called that as well.
2: Yeah, I saw it. Like, it was like a place that was up there. I never asked you about it.
0: Okay. Yeah. Well, I know Ludacris does his chicken spot
2: Harry
0: in the airport.
2: Harry says that all the time.
0: Yeah. We got to investigate this.
2: I don't know.
1: I might have to go, E-Dog, and check out The Proof Is in the Pudding.
0: Yeah.
1: Because we all love pudding.
0: Yeah, and give us some, do a reconnaissance mission
2: on
0: this.
2: Pudding.
0: Of course, it's always got to be tasty. The proof has to be in the tasty pudding. Because if there's no tasty pudding, then there's no proof. No proof, no tasty, no proof when it comes to the pudding.
1: I love it.
0: We're already out of control.
1: Pudding for everybody that listens to Freddie and Harry and also watches us on ESPN Plus. We're going to have pudding for all y'all.
0: Friends.
1: Whatever kind of pudding you love.
0: Yeah, exactly.
1: Friends.
0: Friends.
1: We got your back.
0: Romans. Countrymen, let us bring us your pudding as far as that goes. What is wrong with us? We're already getting started already. You can always keep up with us if you can at 888-SAY-ESPN, 888-729-3776, whether you have pudding or not, or on the socials at Colbert ESPN and at HDouglas83.
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0: Well, Victor Wembanyama and the Spurs, they proved that proof was in that pudding. They were not going to go away gently into the playoff good night. A lot of people said, man, oh, man, Madison Square Garden, that event, that atmosphere, first time an NBA playoff game had been played in the world's most famous arena since 1999, 27 years and counting. But the San Antonio Spurs, HD, they went in there with their poise. They went in there with their youth. They went in there with their talent. But unlike in game one and game two, Victor Wembanyama was not having it early, late, and often. He was determined to show everybody, not just his team, not just anybody out there saying in the first couple of games, which was completely true, that Karl Anthony Towns more than a couple of times had gotten the best of him with the Knicks winning the first two games. He was not having it last night. Everybody followed his lead, and still, this game was in danger in the fourth quarter. I don't know how much of this we can stand with close games in the first quarter after the first three games of the NBA Finals.
1: Freddie, I have made this statement on numerous of occasions about the San Antonio Spurs when it comes to their young players. Yes, they have a sprinkle of vets, but this is a very, very young basketball team. This group don't know what they don't know.
0: True.
1: But to be honest with everyone, they don't care. They don't care about anything but the San Antonio Spurs and their organization and their mindset. And Freddie, it kind of reminds me of that AAU basketball team, whether you're at the Peach Jam here in Atlanta, Georgia, or you're at Disney Wild World of Sports playing in the AAU Nationals, whether it's 16, 17, or 15 and under, doesn't matter. But it reminds you of that team that don't come into the gym with the shoes laced up and their shoes on. They come in there with those slides on, the flip-flops or the sandals, and then they put their jersey and uniform on over on the side in front of everybody, and they go out there and whoop everybody's ass. That's what it reminds me of, because these players, when you talk about a Stephon Castle and the ability to hit a huge three and hit two clutch free throws at the end, a Victor Wembanyama scoring 10 points in the fourth quarter, but unbelievable from the free throw line because everything counted in that ball game versus the New York Knicks, or even Dylan Harper coming off the bench and hitting 13 points, they don't care. And then when you factor into all of what I just said, you're playing in the Mecca, the most famous arena in the world at Madison Square Garden, where a lot of people thought this, these young honey buns, they're going to be nervous. They may be scared a little bit here and there. No. The start of the game, Victor Wembanyama getting downhill, scored in the paint. He had 16 points in the paint last night of his 32. That's half of his points. Stephon Castle had 6 points. Victor Wembanyama and Stephon Castle at the end of the first quarter had 16 points combined. So they made it known from the start it was going to be a physical matchup. They were going to force the issue. Mm-hmm. They were going to get into the paint. And that's the way it was the entire ballgame for the San Antonio Spurs.
0: Victor Wembanyama said it best about this team has had trouble closing out fourth quarters in game one and game two of the NBA Finals versus the New York Knicks. This is why, according to Victor Wembanyama, that was not going to be a problem in the fourth quarter of game three.
3: Wemby, you've had three now close fourth quarters. What would you think was the biggest difference in you guys actually getting the win today? And do you feel it was more physical, mental, or execution? Or all of them?
4: I guess a little bit of all. Most importantly, it feels like it's communication.
3: In what way?
4: Knowing our coverages, knowing on best on defense, knowing our plays on offense. Being there early and letting our teammates know what to do if we see things.
0: You are never, ever, ever going to get a knee-jerk answer from Victor Wembanyama. It's as if he's at a poetry reading. It's like slam poetry with Victor Wembanyama. No matter what kind of questions are thrown at him, he's going to be very thoughtful with his responses. He's going to take his time. You are never going to have a gotcha moment or a gotcha answer coming from Victor Wembanyama. Whatever he's made of DNA-wise works in press conferences. He's not going to be bombastic. He's not going to say things controversial, but he's going to say things that will give you pause for the cause to really digest exactly what he's saying. Because a second question was thrown in there, took a heartbeat, and said it was all about communication. It was all about our coverages. It was all about his demeanor in press conferences was the demeanor that they brought to the table no matter what has happened at the end of the game. It's okay to say this, New York Knicks fans. You can complain about this, that, and the other thing. But you're facing a Spurs team that aren't ragamuffins. They're not the AAU team that has no sneakers and had to buy them from Goodwill. They're not the AAU team that they go get their uniforms. If Kmart's still open in certain places or going to Walmart. No. This team won 62 games in the regular season.
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0: Exactly right. They're not the AAU team sponsored by Harry and Freddie's Check Cash and Joyce at the corner of Montrose and Fifth Avenue. That's not the San Antonio Spurs.
1: That's a Nike team.
0: Exactly.
1: Or Adidas team.
0: Exactly.
1: Or Under Armour team, folks.
0: They're logo personified. And when you're logo personified and you won 62 games, you made this run with this group of young players with a veteran here and there to help you out. Your three best players are underneath 23 years of age. If that hasn't thrown them winning 62 games, going into Oklahoma City and winning the game seven, they were not going to be overwhelmed by Madison Square Garden and game three and Celebrity Row and being down 0-2. HD, they literally told us before game three, if we play San Antonio Spurs basketball, we're going to win. They played San Antonio Spurs basketball.
1: And they didn't have a smile on their faces when they said it, Freddie.
0: Exactly.
1: They sat there in front of the world and told all of us that, hey, if we just play our ball game, we're good. You didn't see any panic on their faces. You didn't see anybody saying anything that was outrageous or crazy that we would all raise our eyebrows and look at them like, nah, ain't no way you believe that. Mm-hmm. No, they firmly believe in everything that they preach. And you also got to give credit to Mitch Johnson, the job that he was able to do last night.
0: Right.
1: From a defensive perspective, having Carl Anthony Towns and someone else guard him and then having Victor Wembanyama guarding whoever was in the corner and be that roamer, that's what I'm talking about, Mitch Johnson, when it comes to the X's and O's and how you can help not just Victor Wembanyama, but everyone else out on this defense. And while I'm talking about defense, boy, you talk about making life a living hell for everybody that they've gone against Freddie Coleman in these playoffs. It started with the Portland Trail Blazers. Next, it was Ant-Man and the Minnesota Timberwolves. Had Ant-Man going to dap them up for the damn game was even over with.
0: But still, it bothers you, by the way.
1: And then they get to the Western Conference Finals with the MVP and Shai Gilgeous-Alexander. And man, why is Shai not looking like he normally look? You ain't nothing but a hound dog. Because they got them hound dogs over there in San Antonio. That's why he didn't look like he normally look. So a lot of people who, oh, my God, why is Jalen Brunson? You ain't nothing but a hound dog. And Freddie, they have a boatload of them.
0: Yes.
1: When all five guys are moving in unison defensively and no one is taking a possession off, you're going to have what you've seen. Remember when Victor Wembanyama got that block in New York? That's the one of a few times that they were actually passing the basketball around.
0: Uh-huh.
1: And Shamet thought he had an easy layup.
0: Yep.
1: Man, go back and watch that video, people, and watch the rotation of the San Antonio Spurs and how much the game of basketball and playing defense matters to each and every last one of them. Because every single person on the court, all five guys, had a pivotal closeout on an offensive player for the New York Knicks. And it ended at Victor Wembanyama getting the block. And then I love the way he celebrated. When he got it, he threw the fist pump.
0: Right. Mm-hmm.
1: I love that about the San Antonio Spurs. Do you ever hear this team murmur and complain about anything, Freddie Coleman?
0: They really don't, because they know their style of basketball has been able to travel. It's done it in the Portland series. It did it in the series versus the Oklahoma City Thunder, and in between as well against the Minnesota Timberwolves. It traveled to New York City. And Monica McNutt, who does games for the New York Knicks on ESPN Radio in New York, was on Get Up This Morning. She said that traveling physicality.
5: The strategy is very clear in terms of the Spurs being physical.
6: Right.
5: And so I agree with you, and I will say this. Mikal Bridges has been outstanding in this postseason run. He, in particular, last night got in foul trouble, only scored a basket. Like, it messed with his flow, and he has been important to the Knicks. I hear you. Mm-hmm. It should not be the end-all, be-all. But I do think there's a very clear and deliberate, we're going to be physical in this ballgame. I don't ever accuse anybody of goon type of behavior in the NBA because I just don't buy it. But there were some plays that you were like, come on now.
0: And those plays led to really being unhappy involving Knicks head coach Mike Brown about the physicality and the free throw disparity. He's Harry Douglas and Freddie Coleman. It's the Afternoon Cool, known as Freddie and Harry, presented by Progressive Insurance on ESPN Radio, the ESPN app, and ESPN Plus. Mike Brown giving the Spurs credit. But after that,
8: first of all, I want to make sure I get something clear. You know, Coach Mitch Johnson and the Spurs, they won the game tonight. They came and took the game. But I will say this. I never thought I'd be in the NBA Finals and see a team get 24 free throw attempts in the second half to another team's 8. And I don't think I complain much about officials or, you know, the fairness when it comes to the free throw attempts. San Antonio is a great team. They're a great team, okay? It's going to lower our odds big time, big time. If we play game 4 and in the second half, they get 24 free throw attempts to our 8. And maybe we were fouling. Maybe we were fouling. But they fouled too. There were opportunities for fouls to be called to at least try to even the free throws out. Now, we didn't play good. San Antonio played great. We could have played better. There were a lot of things that we didn't do that we've done that we did in game 1 and game 2. But to go 24 free throw attempts in a second half, that's 48 for the game if you think about it the way that they called that second half, compared to 8. All the shots we took, we got fouled 4 times, roughly, for 8 free throw attempts. Again, I don't complain much. I never thought I'd see that in an NBA Finals game. And I saw it tonight. That's tough to overcome when you're playing against a great team.
1: Number one, I hate when coaches get up there and they talk about the officials, especially when San Antonio play like the more desperate team and they play like the more physical team in game 3 last night, Freddie Coleman. That's the first thing. Number two, it probably was 2 more plays that could have been called foul-wise on San Antonio that probably would have led to 4 more free throws. But guess what, Mike Brown? They can literally call a foul every single time Victor Wembanyama goes for a rebound on one of your guys for the New York Knicks. Just about every time that Stephon Castle goes to the basket and he goes strong, because we know he's a DSGB, Freddie, down South Georgia boy. He's not going to the basket weak. There was a play last night in the first half they could have called a foul on the New York Knicks with Stephon Castle, or multiple plays. I love the way the officials are allowing these players to play physical. Mike Brown, be careful what you ask for. Although I don't think it's going to alter what the officials have been able to allow when it comes to these players allowing to be physical amongst the entire playoffs. But you also have a guy over there by the name of Carl Anthony Towns who has a history of getting in foul trouble. The last thing you want is these officials calling ticky-tack fouls and then your big man gets in foul trouble and he's not available to you and he has to sit most of the game. Now, I understand why he's doing it, Freddie, because you have a player in Jalen Brunson who has been struggling from a field goal percentage standpoint, and you have the San Antonio Spurs who are playing some stifling defense. And guys, we got to give San Antonio credit where credit is deserved. These young men, they know how to play defense, not just one person, but all five guys on the court. And they also know how to play without fouling. So Jalen Brunson, who normally gets those fouls when he does those head fakes and stuff like that, when Stephon Castle and Devin Vassell or Dylan Harper, they don't bite for the fake or jump and they just stay behind you and just, we'd rather you shoot a tough shot because we have a guy 7'4" in the lane that you have to get it over. You got to respect it. You have to respect it.
0: I do respect it. There's no doubt about that. When it comes to Mike Brown, he was frustrated for all the wrong reasons because that was straight out of Phil Jackson playbook. We've seen and heard that before. J.J. Redick tried the Los Angeles Lakers. The difference was J.J. Redick was trying to say it was 8 versus 5 involving his basketball team, and people laughed him out of the room, and then they got their butts kicked anyway by Oklahoma City, and he had to knock that off when it comes to Los Angeles Lakers. Mike Brown has been around the Steve Kerrs of the world and people like that. It's not about trying to bring that discrepancy to the table, being frustrated by it. He wants to make sure that the better whistle is going to happen for his guy, Jalen Brunson, because San Antonio said, we're going to be physical, your best player, who is below 6'2". We believe we're going to wear him down as the series goes along. Jalen Brunson, the first three rounds, was shooting 46% from the field. In the first three games, the NBA Finals, he's shooting 37% from the field. So, Mike Brown, I know what you're trying to do, but I'm also going to have this if you're Mike Brown. Stay out doing that. Because the referees have already established in the first three games, they will allow a physical series. Game two, they allowed fouls. They didn't call fouls. That was different than game one and game three, in my opinion. The refs have already let it be known, you guys are going to play a physical style. It's going to be a physical series. We're going to let a lot of things go that you guys aren't used to, whether you're San Antonio or the New York Knicks. You mentioned Victor Wembanyama being held in the basket. Keldon Johnson literally wore Carl Anthony Towns' jersey the entire night long.
1: Sure did.
0: As much as he was doing the holding, but the referees have let it be known, this is the standard that's been set since game one. We're not going to go against that standard. Now, if it's inconsistent in game four, then you got a problem with San Antonio and the New York Knicks, whether it's ticky-tack fouls or not. But if this is the way the series is going to be officiated, then Mike Brown better realize that and not complain about it when both things are happening involving both of these teams. But here's something else, another reason why Mike Brown was wrong to talk about the free throw discrepancy in the favor of San Antonio. His two best players, Carl Anthony Towns and Jalen Brunson, weren't having it.
6: No, that didn't cost us the game. Turned the ball over, didn't execute, didn't do what got us 13 straight wins in a row. That's how you lose a game. We didn't do what we been doing for 13. We decided to do something different. It ain't going to work. And throwing the ball away is a clear indication of how you're going to lose a game, especially in the playoffs.
9: I think we turned the ball over a lot, first and foremost, but then also we were fouling a lot and put them at the line about 30 times. And with our live ball turnovers, and they got them out in transition, and they were capitalizing off of those. So we were definitely fouling a lot.
0: Mike Brown believed he was being honest about the foul discrepancy. Carl Anthony Towns and Jalen Brunson kept it 100. They said, we got to stop fouling.
1: That is not a good look when your two best players.
0: No, I'm good with
1: saying that, no. and your head coach up there saying, talk about fouls.
0: No, here's why it's not a bad look, in my opinion, because Mike Brown is going to defend his players. The players are like, look, that had nothing to do with it. We were our own worst enemy. Both things can be true because Phil Jackson did that for years, the Chicago Bulls and the Los Angeles Lakers. And then Kobe Bryant would say, that's not what happened. We got to do a better job of maintaining the basketball. I remember that time and time again happening because that's out of the Mike Brown, Phil Jackson playbook. But players know. They knew what their coach was doing, but they're like, look, hey, he can say whatever he wants and he's not wrong. But we also were out there as well. And we know we got to be better at the basketball and not fouling. The Knicks were in the penalty not even 4.5 minutes into the fourth quarter of game three. That's not a refereeing issue. That's a team not playing basketball the right way and being disconnected on defense. And with all of that, this game was still a 3-point game, 4-point game. With all that that went on, it was still a close game in the fourth quarter.
1: San Antonio almost gave it away, Freddie. They almost gave it away again.
0: I know.
1: They almost gave it away. They better be thanking Stephon Castle for hitting that 3-pointer because, boy,
0: oh, man. Can
1: Victor
0: Wembanyama
1: trying to go one-on-one was in disarray and discombobulated, and luckily he threw the ball to Stephon Castle, and Stephon Castle was ready to shoot that bad boy. Because if they don't make that three, that's a 4-point game right there, right?
0: Yeah.
1: And Stephon Castle made, I think it was a 7-point game after he hit that 3-pointer.
0: 111-104 when he hit the three with less than 98 seconds. Yeah.
1: We might be talking about a different story or a different outcome today. Yeah. Just I thought in games 1 and 2, there are a handful of plays that determine the outcome. That was one of them right there. That 4-point game. What was it, Freddie? 108-104.
0: 108-104.
1: Shot clock going down. Mm-hmm. Wimby doing whatever bull jive he doing at the top of the key.
0: Hey, easy now. He went 35-5.
1: He felt like he was discombobulated. Let me just get it out of my hands. Yeah. Stephon Castle, Johnny on the spot. Nails a 3-pointer. Because I'm telling you right now, if they don't hit that 3-pointer, I firmly believe the New York Knicks were coming back from being down 8 points in that fourth quarter to win that ball game.
0: Put it this way. He shot the ball. I don't know if he was ready to shoot it. He had no choice. The shot clock was at 2. He shot it because he had no choice.
1: Here's Stephon Castle on that big 3-pointer in the fourth quarter.
10: Well, I saw the clock the whole time. I was just waiting on it just in case he did pass it. But I was honestly getting ready to go crash and try and rebound. But, yeah, late clock. I mean, at that point of the game, I feel like you have to be alert, know the clock. So I was just able to get space to get one off.
0: This one's all learning lessons. Stephon Castle said, the last time he threw the ball to me, I wasn't looking. In game 2, I'm making sure no matter what discombobulation was going on with Victor Wembanyama, I was looking for the basketball. Because the last time he had a basketball in a key situation, I was running to a spot and the ball hit me in the back of my dress.
1: And we lost the game.
0: Stephon Castle, I don't care the shot clock, 0.1. I'm looking for the ball just in case I get hit with it when Victor Wembanyama gets out of sorts. He's Harry Douglas. I'm Freddie Coleman. It's the Afternoon Cool. Known as Freddie and Harry on ESPN Radio, the ESPN app, and ESPN Plus. Let us know what you think about Game 3 and the Spurs winning and making it a series at 888-SAY-ESPN, 888-729-3776. And are the Knicks trying too hard when it comes to Jalen Brunson? That comes your way. The Harry Douglas gives you this word from 5 Hour Energy, baby.
1: Boom! I got

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I am Freddie Coleman with our other two, our four horsemen, Shannon Penn and E-Dog Eric Hanman and YOU on the ESPN app, SiriusXM Channel 80, as well as TuneIn. Always tell that smart speaker.

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25: Been all over the place. And then in the fourth quarter, like he did versus Cleveland in game one, and in game one of this series, scoring 13 in the fourth quarter, then Jalen Brunson is not worn down by trying to do everything. I didn't like the play calling a lot last night, where it was too much him iso ball, him iso ball, him iso ball. And I said, HD, isn't why they moved on from Tom Thibodeau in the first place? And isn't that a main reason, because everybody else was sharing the basketball, him playing more off the ball, got the Knicks on this great run, 13 wins in a row before losing last night in a close one to the San Antonio Spurs in game three?
0: Fred, I'm very, very glad that you brought that up. So the first thing I would have loved to hear from Mike Brown is, hey, we have to be better with our ball movement. And it's my job as the head coach to make sure that the basketball is not stagnant and only one person is touching it on multiple possessions. And we're just trying to heave something up at the end of the shot clock. When you look at last night, the New York Knicks not having that ball movement, I thought, kind of threw off the rhythm for other players.
25: Absolutely.
0: Now, Mikal Bridges, he's a guy that has been playing very, very well outside of the first, what, two or three ball games versus the Atlanta Hawks. He got an early foul trouble last night. He only had 2 points. Karl-Anthony Towns, in the first three ball games of this series of the NBA Finals has not scored a point in the fourth quarter. He's 0 for 6 in the fourth quarter, 0 for 2, I believe, from the three-point line as well. That's another issue. Why is your second-best player not scoring any points in the fourth quarter? So, Mike Brown, pay attention to that versus paying attention to fouls not being called in your favor. When you had six more called for you in the first half, and you just want to bring up the second half, that's just something I want to go back to very quickly. The second thing for the New York Knicks, Freddie, they turned the basketball over entirely too much.
25: Absolutely.
0: You look at early in the ballgame, they had three turnovers, Freddie, within the first 3 minutes and 20 seconds of the ballgame.
25: Yeah, 13 turnovers led to 21 points last night.
0: And then you come out of halftime and you have a seven-point lead. And how many times, Freddie, do you hear me talk about, man, when you have somebody up, you got to choke them out. You got to make sure you bury them. Now, I get it. It's a long ball game and teams are going to go on runs.
25: Yeah.
0: But don't help a young basketball team out that's already confident in everything that they're doing. The first two possessions coming out of halftime, turnovers. So next thing you know, your seven-point lead instantly in the blink of an eye is cut down to two. It's cut down to two. Yeah. So for Mike Brown, he's going to have to figure out, hey, we have to continuously run this offense through Karl Anthony Towns because – especially if it's Victor Wembanyama guarding him, which is probably not going to happen.
25: No.
0: But whoever is guarding him, you have to take advantage of that if you're Karl Anthony Towns. Not just sit around and let everybody else be passive and play keep away from you when it comes to offensive basketball.
25: There's no reason that if Karl Anthony Towns is being guarded by Keldon Johnson, Dylan Harper, and also De'Aaron Fox, and not one of those guys stand tall on 6'6", for the ball to not see his hands and not see his line of eyesight. Because that has clearly worked. We saw it time and time again. Yeah, San Antonio's a better defensive team than the Knicks have gone up against so far in this playoff run. That doesn't mean you ceded. Because you know what happened last night? They gave Victor Wembanyama a night off on defense. He was allowed to be that free safety hovering because anytime they had a smaller guy in Karl Anthony Towns, the ball never went over there to get to Karl Anthony Towns. You can say that's on the players, that's on the coach. It's collective, in my opinion. If you're Jalen Brunson, if you're any of the guards, and you see that kind of matchup, that's the kind of matchup that you hunt. Because they do that to Jalen Brunson all the time. They try to get him in those cross matches where he's going to be on a bigger player and they're going to try to bully him down in the post and try to weaken his legs. This way he doesn't have anything left to be Captain Clutch in the fourth quarter. The old line from the great movie director Charlie Chaplin is, it's easy when you know how. The easy is right in front of you if you're the New York Knicks. It worked time and time again. So why would you go back to what worked but not enough where it puts your best player in peril, but more importantly, put your second best player in peril and inactivity. Victor Wembanyama was back there. It was like he could have answered a Jeopardy question. That's how not busy he was on the defensive line on the back end because he wasn't worried about anybody getting into the paint or guarding Karl Anthony Towns. They took him off Karl Anthony Towns because Karl Anthony Towns was taking it right to him. And the one time we saw that last night, OG Anunoby on the right side got to his left hand, got in the bite of Victor Wembanyama and dunked it right on. Even Victor Wembanyama went, no mas, I wasn't no part of that, like in game two. That guy's great enough as it is. You don't allow him to rest on defense. This way he does not punish you on the offensive end.
0: Yeah, OG is another guy that I feel like they have to find more. OG only took 13 shots, 12 less than Jalen Brunson, and he only had, what, 4 points less than Brunson?
25: Yeah, he was terrific.
0: OG had 28 points last night. Some of the shots he hit, I said, man, when you're hot, you're hot. When you're feeling it, you're feeling it. They have to find a way to get him more involved and get him the basketball more because he seems like a player that is not scared of the challenge when it comes to anybody that is defending for the San Antonio Spurs. Now,
25: yeah.
0: I mentioned the Spurs last. I just mentioned their team. We also got to give them a lot of credit now.
25: Absolutely.
0: They're making life at times a living hell for the New York Knicks offensively. When the ball is coming past half court, there are times where, hey, man, the shot clock is already about to hit single digits. And it's hard to, you know, run your offense in that manner. So if you're Mike Brown, do you find a better way for someone else to bring that basketball up the court? And if it's Karl Anthony Towns, if it's Josh Hart, you got to figure that out because you can't get into your offensive set so late. And then now you put guys in a position where they have to just throw up something at the end of the shot clock. Jordan Clarkson hit a prayer shot last night.
25: He sure did, yeah.
0: Where it was great defense from San Antonio, but even a better shot from Jordan Clarkson. I don't know how he made it, Freddie, but that's what I'm talking about. I don't feel like a guy coming off the bench should be in that situation where he has to heave up a three-pointer and pray it goes in.
25: Well, the big part about what you just said, by the way, he's Harry Douglas. I'm Freddie Coleman. It's the Afternoon Cool, known as Freddie and Harry, on ESPN Radio, the ESPN app, and ESPN Plus. This all goes back to the lack of defense and defensive connectivity of the New York Knicks. The Spurs scored 115 points last night. They had not broken 100 in either game. Game one, 95, lost 105 to 95. Game two, got past 100 a little bit until the ball happened. They scored 104. But the Knicks were so much better defensively in game one and game two. Last night, and Shannon Penn, our producer, said it best. It just felt like the flow wasn't there early. There were too many turnovers early, too many miscommunication, a lack of communication among the defensive end. Just like Naughty by Nature said, feel me flow, yo, how the hand you hear me, ho, just feel me flow. The Knicks was no flow, hey, no flow on defense, yo, they were wide open, yo, hey. That kind of thing did not happen in game one and game two. And it happened in game three. This time, the Spurs, who had 11 assists in the first quarter, 28 assists in the whole ball game, made the Knicks pay for it. If they're not better defensively, then guess what? Then they have to be pressured by the defense of San Antonio Spurs. It leads to stagnant ball placement where the ball doesn't move offensively at the other end. It all starts with their defense. When they're able to defend and get on transition where the Spurs can get set up, even on a secondary break, that's when things get better. They play defense like that again, and it's going to be a 2-2 series when they go back to Game 5 this week in San Antonio.
0: And also, we know the New York Knicks and their offense, it's humming when they have high assists. Only 18 assists last night, and then those 13 turnovers that led to 21 points for the San Antonio Spurs.
25: Is that good, or is that bad?
0: Oh, that's bad for New York.
25: I don't think that's good at all.
0: It's great for San Antonio.
25: Yeah, but it's bad for New York. So who said Jalen Brunson was too selfish in Game 3 last night? Plus your thoughts on Game 3. 888-SAY-ESPN, 888-729-3776. Be a part of the afternoon cool known as Freddie and Harry on ESPN Radio, the ESPN app, and ESPN Plus.
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12: He's Harry Douglas. I'm Freddie Coleman. It's the afternoon cool known as Freddie and Harry, presented by Progressive Insurance on SiriusXM and Channel 80, as well as tune in to that smart speaker to play ESPN Radio and check us out on ESPN Plus. So now we got a series, boys and girls. Spurs win game 3 of the NBA Finals, 115-111 over the Knicks. Knicks still lead the series 2-1. Jalen Brunson did have 32 points on 11-25 shooting. That didn't make Stephen A. Smith, First Take host, feel any better about that. He used the S word regarding Jalen Brunson's play last night.
13: I'm putting it on the Knicks. I'm not taking any credit away from the San Antonio Spurs to be the young team that they are, to walk into Madison Square Garden and to do what they did. But I do think there's a lot about the New York Knicks that was out of character compared to what we had seen from them over the previous couple of months or so, especially en route to this 13-game winning streak. Jalen Brunson. I got to put this loss on him as much as anybody. You launched double the amount of shots of a Karl Anthony Towns. You shot more than Karl Anthony Towns and Josh Hart combined. You look at Josh Hart. He was flowing earlier in the game. In the second half, you didn't find him. Karl Anthony Towns, you didn't find him pretty much all game long. They went small, for crying out loud. You had an opportunity to exploit that and take advantage by getting the ball to Karl Anthony Towns. You didn't do that. Jalen Brunson is a superstar in this game. He's one of the clutch players. He's missed the clutch. He's a closer. But last night, it looked, I don't know this, it looked like he was playing to win Finals MVP, and he was playing to win game 3.
12: That's what it looked like to Stephen A. Smith. What did it look like to you at 888-729-3776? One of our favorites is Sideline Mike in Atlanta. Sideline Mike, hit it.
14: Good afternoon, gentlemen. Welcome to Overreaction Tuesday. Welcome to Overreaction Tuesday. April 23rd. We all know what started April 23rd. A 13-game winning streak. Now, all of us have been watching sports 30, 40-plus years. It was time to have a clunker. But when they had the clunker, it was still a one-possession game, Harry Douglas. It was still a four-point game. You take away that half-court heave that our Newton County brother from the South put up. What are we talking about? Everybody needs to relax, man. You got to have some drama. They got to make some money. This thing ain't going to be no sweet. Do you know? Are you kidding me?
15: Sideline Mike, I will say this, though. And the Knicks haven't played their best game. But I do feel like San Antonio has a major part in why they have not played their best game up to date.
12: Yeah, because they're pretty good. Seriously. It's okay. Yes, it's not a sexy answer. It's not provocative. It's just the damn truth.
15: It's the real. It's the God-honest truth. These young players for San Antonio, man, I said it earlier, It's like that AAU team that shows up without their shoes on, with them flip-flops or them sandals on, and with their socks on, too. They don't go barefoot. They go with them socks on underneath, and they just put them jerseys on the side and go out there and, give you about 115 and go back to the hotel or go swimming.
12: And put their earbuds in, listen to Migos or Kid Cudi, and moving on with their business. Eric in Detroit, Michigan. E, what did you see from last night's Game 3 win by the Spurs?
3: Oh, same thing you just said. Relax, everybody. It's three games. All three of these games, either team can beat 3-0 now or 2-1, whichever way you want to look at it. But the ball did get stuck in his hands a little bit too long towards the end. You got to keep that ball moving. You can't be like Harden and try and play hero ball. And second and last thing is that should have been probably a flagrant on Wimby when he threw him down to the ground. Sure. And then Castle ran through him like a football play. They're going to make him work. And when you're dribbling the ball that much and you got to be clutch at the same time in the fourth quarter, he was going to be tired. So got to get back to moving the ball. And you guys had the baddest radio show in the land. What up, though?
12: That's because Eric is the baddest brother in Detroit. What up, though? Back to you in Detroit.
15: Hello.
12: And Eric, to your point, the trampoline off of that, they are not going to allow him to have free reign. It's a lot easier to find Jalen Brunson and be physical with him than Victor Wembanyama. So Victor Wembanyama, you know where he is, but 7'4", good luck trying to catch him. But Jalen Brunson is going to be defending bigger people. Stephon Castle, he knew he was going to get a foul. And he knew that Jalen Brunson's going to be there. He said, I'm willing to risk a potential flagrant one, but this is going to pay dividends later on. Victor Wembanyama, throwing him out throwing people out of the club at the end of the night. And that didn't get called, and Jalen Brunson didn't like it either. They're hoping that HD, that this is going to be a cumulative effect and not just for Game 3 in this series.
15: Now, I hate that they went to the monitor to review the Stephon Castle one because I didn't believe with the naked eye that was going to be a flagrant one, and it wasn't. Also, Jalen Brunson knew and understood what he was doing as well, too. He's not even trying to box out. He's just sitting there trying to take the foul and taking the charge.
12: Yeah.
15: And he, added a little Hollywood acting on top of it. And I love that from Jalen Brunson because you got to do what you got to do.
12: Absolutely.
15: When things aren't going right in your favor, you got to do what you have to do. And that's exactly what he did in that moment. Now, it was a foul, in my opinion, but it wasn't as egregious as people are making it seem. It was.
12: No doubt about it. It's a bigger guy that moved a little guy. And when a big person is a little person, that little person is going to move a lot further than they want. Rashawn in Queens, New York, my friend. What do you see from Game 3 of the NBA Finals with the Spurs beating the Knicks by 4?
4: I love you guys, but I disagree with you on so much today. It's like the thing where we're talking and acting as if the fouls don't make a difference in the game, especially a close game, I don't like when people do that. Granted, they came out and played better than the Knicks yesterday. The Knicks turned over the ball. It was clear that their head was not in the game in the way it was supposed to be. It looked like they were coming back when they took the lead by halftime. But once it started, you could see that they were reverting to old habits. But there's so many things. First and foremost, they had to challenge two game-affecting fouls in order to even win the game, right? So the game that the game two, they had to, if he didn't call that foul, even though the ref was right there, that game, the San Antonio probably wins that game.
12: Yeah. You can extrapolate as much as you want, but here we are with a 2-1 series involving the Knicks and the Spurs. The selection committee is going to feature excuses people make when they lose.
5: Losers, in other words.
12: What? That's right, exactly. That's next on Freddie and Harry on ESPN Radio and ESPN Plus.
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28: Sure.
29: Wasn't too good at all. So much so that Matt Ryan, when we played him in the playoff game in 2011, that's when they had, it was Canty, it was O.C., Yamiura, it was Justin Tuck, it was also JPP, all those guys. Man, Matt Ryan came to me, Roddy and Julio on the sideline. Guys, do not get the depth of your route. Cut it short. Never thought in a million years I'd hear a quarterback say, hey, I need you to cut that depth short on your route.
28: Matt Ryan said, I'm tired of being Mr. Popular back here.
29: Yeah, we're in mid-route. All we hear is the crowd cheering. We know what happens. As soon as we hit a crowd cheer, he didn't got sacked again.
28: This is Freddie and Harry.

0: give the best show on your radio. It's the Tuesday Cool, known as Freddie and Harry, and we is here, presented by Progressive Insurance. 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And don't forget about us on ESPN Plus. When you put me, Harry Douglas, Shannon Penn, E-Doug, Eric Hammond together as the Four Horsemen, on this time every Tuesday, a good time is guaranteed by us.
1: Who's in?
2: Are they in?
1: And who's out?
3: Where are they?
4: Out, out.
1: It's time to find out from the Freddie and Harry Selection Committee.
0: That is brought to you by SoFi. Get your money right. We're doing this today because what Mike Brown said last night, New York Knicks head coach, after the New York Knicks lost Game 3 of the NBA Finals to the San Antonio Spurs, 115-111. Now, he started off by giving the Spurs credit, but then, oh, he was Mr. Excuse after that.
5: First of all, I want to make sure I get something clear. You know, Coach Mitch Johnson and the Spurs, they won the game tonight. They came and took the game. But I will say this, I never thought I'd be in the NBA Finals and see a team get 24 free throw attempts in the second half to another

0: game's 8. And I don't think I complain much about officials or, you know, the fairness when it comes to the free throw attempts. San Antonio is a great team. They're a great team, okay? It's going to lower our odds big time, big time, if we play game 4 and in the second half they get 24 free throw attempts to our 8. And maybe we were fouling. Maybe we were fouling. But they fouled too. There were opportunities for fouls to be called to at least try to even the free throws out. Now, we didn't play good. San Antonio played great. We could have played better. There were a lot of things that we didn't do that we've done that we did in game 1 and game 2. But to go 24 free throw attempts in a second half, that's 48 for the game if you think about it the way that they called that second half, compared to 8. All the shots we took, we got fouled 4 times, roughly, for 8 free throw attempts. Again, I don't complain much. I never thought I'd see that in an NBA Finals game. And I saw it tonight. That's tough to overcome when you're playing against a great team.
1: When people say they're not going to complain much, they're about to complain much. So because of Mike Brown complaining, not a lot, but just enough about the refereeing and the officiating and the foul discrepancy, that's what our selection committee is going to focus on today. Excuses people make when they're like this.
2: Losers, in other words.
1: What? Exactly. Selection committee featuring excuses people make when they lose. So let's not waste anybody
3: Before
1: else's time.
3: Before we start,
1: time.
3: Though, Freddie, can I say this? Because
1: are you about Mike to make an Brown, excuse?
3: No, he just bothered me even more as I heard it again because
1: why?
3: He was like, well, they got 24 free throw shots. So, you know, within the duration of the game, that would be 48. That's not the way they called a game in the first half.
1: Because the Knicks shot more free throws than the San Antonio Spurs.
3: The Knicks shot 6 more free throws than the Spurs in the first half. So if you're going to make an argument, tell the whole story. Don't just tell the second half story. Tell the first half too, Mike Brown. And don't imaginary say, well, if they were to call it like that in the first half, it would have been even 48 free throws for the San Antonio Spurs. That wasn't the case, Coach Mike Brown.
4: Well, analytically, Harry.
1: Wow.
5: Really? For 48 minutes, it'd be 48.
4: Exactly.
5: Fouls.
4: The Spurs did shoot more free throws in the first half, analytically speaking.
3: But you know, Freddie.
1: Really, Sherrick and really Shannon,
3: y'all
1: Eric
3: know
1: Atkinson.
3: Why I'm like this, though.
1: Sherrick. Sherrick Anderson. Atkinson.
3: The entire playoffs that we've heard so many people complain about officiating, it really has rubbed all of us the wrong way. It rubbed me the wrong way. And to now hear it in the NBA Finals. Listen, you know what I expect for the NBA Finals? Physicality. That's what I expect.
4: You know what?
3: If they call a foul, they call it. If they don't, it is what it is. Go and play like Rick Brunson say. Shut the hell up and go play.
4: You know what, Harry? New rule. NBA Finals moving forward, start next year. Call your own fouls.
1: Yeah, good luck with that.
4: Let's see how to get down there. Call your own fouls.
1: Games will last longer than a damn telethon if that happened. Yeah, good luck with that nonsense. So
3: it'll be a long time.
4: That's
3: long
4: a foul. Time.
1: Exactly. Believe it. There'd be blood on the floor before a foul's actually called. Literally.
5: Luka would call one every play.
1: Luka.
3: I think Cat will call one every play.
1: No, Cat wouldn't be around long enough. They're calling on him just to get him out of the game. So what are
4: SGA
1: the
4: SGA will call one from the ground.
1: Stop it. That'll be enough. So what are the excuses people make when they lose?
6: Number one.
1: HD, kick it off. What's number one on your list?
3: The ref cheated. They didn't call enough fouls. It was the referee's fault. While we lost. We know we're better than them. It was the ref's fault.
1: We didn't get the good whistle.
3: No accountability. It was the ref's fault.
1: We didn't get the benefit of the whistle. It was 8 versus 5. E-Dog was number one in your list.
5: Oh, 100%. The refs are out to get us.
1: The refs are out to get us.
5: They had an agenda.
1: They were paid off.
3: We know the script.
5: Look, I love my friend Ryan. I love him to death.
1: Uh-huh.
5: But he believes that the NFL has something against the Jacksonville Jaguars. And I'm like, they don't care about
1: the Jaguars. All right. I promise you.
3: They don't care enough to have an agenda versus the Jaguars.
1: Exactly. Yeah. You gotta find a different tree to climb.
5: Right, just tell Trevor to make a better throw next time, all right?
1: If the Jaguars will be your saving grace, that's a very bad tree as far as that goes. Shannon, number one on your list, people making excuses when they lose.
4: Absolutely. Number one is going to be blame the referee / officials. That's the default. That's the one. That's the answer. That's the number one. Every single time. Yeah. It's like you called it the Phil Jackson playbook. It's like the J.B. Bickerstaff playbook.
1: Yeah,
4: when in doubt, we lose, we blame the refs.
1: Absolutely.
5: Well, it's like a strategy now, it feels like.
1: It really is for the next game or the benefit you're playing. It's never that the refs are at default involving your team and what happened as far as that goes. So, yeah, that's unanimous. It was the refs' fault. That is the number one excuse people make when they lose.
6: Number two.
2: Losers, in other words.
1: What? Eric Hammond, who's number two on your list?
5: All All right, number two for me is kind of a combination of one, but it's going to go to a specific moment, and ironically, I am wearing my Fairfield Stags hat.
1: Look at you.
5: Bring me back to my freshman year. I was playing poker really for the first time with my friends, and I end up winning the whole pot, winning everything, down to, heads up, me versus another dude,
1: right.
5: And I won the whole thing, and they were all saying, oh, that's beginner's luck. And you know what I'm saying? That's beginner's luck. So you had nothing to lose. You don't really know the game. Like, you really called. Wow. You called on the river when you really shouldn't have, but you still won. Good. You got lucky.
1: Yeah.
5: That as an excuse? Give me a break, man.
1: I love the
5: poker players that are like, well, actually, you played that completely wrong, but I beat you in the hand, bro.
1: Yeah, exactly. When you got to talk about a game of chance and you're trying to overanalyze a game of chance, that tells me a lot about you as a human being when you try to do stuff like that.
5: I'll just take your money.
1: Yeah, take the money. Keep on stepping. So Shannon Penn was number two on your list. Excuses people make when they lose.
4: They wanted it more. What does that mean? They wanted it more.
1: I know.
4: What does that mean? They wanted it more. You're playing whether it's professionally, collegiately, whatever. They wanted. How was that possible? How does the opposing player, team, what have you, your opponent, how do they want it more? How are you competing at this level in any event and you out here go and realistically tell yourself that the opposing person wanted it more? I don't get it. They wanted it more, my number two.
1: That's my number two now, too.
3: That's mine as well.
1: Let's go with that one. So they wanted it more than number
5: two. Damn, I guess Shannon wanted that one more than me.
1: He took your money, kept on stepping.
4: You had a little beginner's luck there with your number two.
1: So that's number two excuse that people make when they lose.
2: Number three.
6: Losers, in other words.
1: What? Shannon Penn, what's number three on your list?
4: All right, number three for me, this is a personal one.
1: Ooh,
4: dating back to my college days. I've told the story. I think we might even have a top of the hour for it.
1: Okay.
4: But I'm going to go back to it. Man, especially in video games, the game be cheating. Like, okay, the game be cheating.
1: Really?
4: That's it. The game be cheating, man. Like, plain and simple. I can't explain it. I can show you examples. But when it comes down to it, I'm trying my hardest. I'm outplaying them. When it comes down to it, man, game be cheating.
1: Like, there's this little gremlin inside the game player that is specifically there to make sure they haunt you and keep you from winning.
4: Game be cheating, man.
5: Or when you're playing PlayStation, was it freshman or sophomore year, Shannon? And Tim Duncan has a game-winning basket, and then you don't have a TV the rest of the semester.
4: The open dunk. Yeah, we're going to play that. He's on the cover. He's on the cover of Live 2000. How's Tim Duncan not make the game-winning dunk?
1: I don't know. You were there. You tell us.
4: Game be cheating,
1: the game
4: man.
1: Be cheating. My number three is beginner's luck. HD, I'm with you. And AE Dog, excuse me, I'm with you. I can't tell you how many times somebody's gotten to bet somebody. Well, they weren't that good. Man, they just got here. What do they know? Man, anybody can get lucky. A broken clock is right twice in a day. Anytime I hear that nonsense, I'm like, look, you weren't good enough. Somebody kicked you behind and took your name and went on about your business. So E-Dog,
4: the clock is right twice a day. Are you taking another shot at David Shepard, Freddie? Because he said that yesterday.
1: I know. I clearly was doing that. And that's not an excuse. That's a fact. As far as that goes. So HD, I got beginner's luck. Number three on my list. What's number three on yours?
3: I'm along the lines of blaming it on someone cheating. The amount of times that people have said that when you're playing a card game, and we had a dude, I'm not going to mention his name, we were in Tennessee.
1: Yeah.
3: And every time he lost, we were just waiting on it. Man, y'all ass cheating. It's always somebody cheating.
1: Mm-hmm.
3: Maybe we're just better than you, or maybe you can't win when it comes to playing cards with us.
1: I was going to say that, to use the common denominator. Maybe you just stink.
3: Yeah.
1: Maybe you're not any good. Have you ever thought of that?
4: Stop talking across the table, Harry.
1: Wow.
4: Stop talking across the table. See, yeah. They're talking
1: in
4: across
1: spades.
4: The table right now.
1: This
4: is why I don't like playing spades with them.
1: Uh-huh.
4: They're talking across the table. They know the rules in the house. You're not supposed to talk across the table.
1: They're talking
4: and
1: in code.
4: Look at that, talking in code.
3: And they only do it when they start getting down.
1: Exactly.
3: It's never at the beginning of the game. It's always when, you know, whoever they're going against starts winning or it's getting to the end of the game. They know they have no chance of winning. Oh, man, y'all always cheating. That's why I don't like playing with y'all.
4: Yeah, I mean, trying to talk in cold, man. I'm shining bright like a diamond right now. Matter of fact, I'm shining like 10 diamonds right now.
1: Going way deep into the thesaurus for that one, huh, Shannon?
3: Hey, so, if you tell me we shining bright like a diamond playing spades, that means you got that two of diamond over there in your head.
1: Cheaters know code. See, E-Dog, right there. These two have never played spades together probably, and they knew the code immediately. I'm never playing spades against you two.
4: Yeah,
1: I'm never doing that now.
4: Spade to spade.
1: Yeah, based on this intel, I'm never playing against you two in spades.
4: You don't got the heart, man. I got all the heart.
1: That'll be fine out of you. E-Dog, what's number two? We got two for cheating and one for beginner's luck.
5: I got to go with beginner's luck.
1: There we go.
5: Number two as well, Freddie.
1: There we go.
5: That means we have to turn it over to SportsCenter goddess Christine Lees.
1: That's right. Our SportsCenter anchor goddess will break the tie. So, Miss Christine Lees, we got two for beginner's luck from Eric and me. We got two for We Got Cheated, part of the selection committee featuring excuses people make when they lose. So, Miss Christine, break the tie.
2: I got to go with cheating because that's just funny.
5: Man, you guys cheating, Harry. What'd you do? Text Christine or something?
1: Hold on. What makes that funny? I want to hear this answer.
2: I'm going to go with what. I love Joe Girardi. I think either he or Joe Torre said this, sometimes the other guy's just better than you.
1: Yeah, exactly.
2: Right? Someday, you know, nobody wants to have that.
5: You ain't cheating, you ain't trying.
2: Well, no, I don't think Joe said that, but.
1: That's NASCAR. If you ain't cheating, you ain't trying. That's NASCAR. So we got number three, they be cheating, the game be cheating. Number three on the list of excuses people make when they lose.
6: Number four.
7: Losers, in other words. What?
1: So I'll go first in this one. Here's my favorite one. We had no energy. Okay.
4: We came out flat.
1: Why
3: didn't you have any energy?
1: We never get an answer to that. When they say, oh, we were flat today. Oh, we didn't have any energy. Okay, why? You knew the game was happening at that time. It's not like you woke up and people said, by the way, you got an NBA game at 1:15 Eastern time. Oh, we had no energy. We were flat. That's number four HD on my list of excuses people make when they lose. We had no energy / we were flat.
3: Yeah, I'm going to take it to the relationship world. He or she wasn't really my type. You know, once you can't see it, they wasn't really my type anyway. So, you know, that's why it was just good for her to go her way and me go my way, or for him to go his way and me go my way. They wasn't really my type when it was all said and done. Yeah, I bet they weren't. Once they said the hell with you, all of a sudden they aren't your type.
1: It's not you, it's me.
4: Truth be told, I wasn't really feeling them anyway.
1: Yeah, that one. You know, we really didn't match up a little bit, but it's okay. We're still friends as far as that goes. So we got not my type, E-Dog from HD. We got we were flat for me. Excuses people make when they lose was number four on your list.
5: Yeah, we just weren't a good match.
1: sound like you're speaking from experience.
5: My number four was, man, I wasn't even trying. If I knew we were taking this seriously, I would have whooped your ass.
3: I got that on my list too. I wasn't even trying, dog. Stop playing with me. You know what? Let's run it back so I can really play so you can see that you're not really going to beat me.
1: It reminds me, we have Probert in the studio having summertime hockey. There's always that one. He's going to pound him into the boards.
4: I can tell you right now.
3: Yeah, bro. Yeah, bro.
1: You're going down on your ass.
3: On your ass, bro. That was a funny day.
1: It really was.
3: That was a funny day.
1: We had him in here, man. That was classic. So, Shannon, we got I Was Not Even Trying from Eric, Not My Type from HD, and We Were Flat from me was number four on your list.
4: Yeah, I wasn't even trying. I got to go with E-Dog here. That was so good. I wasn't even trying for real. I was just out there, you know. I was just doing it for you. I wasn't even really trying.
1: Meanwhile, this went worse than a liar in church trying to beat you. So we got number four on the list of excuses people make when they lose. That means we're up to
6: number five.
7: Losers, in other words.
1: HD, kick it off. What's number five on your list?
3: I mean, they're older. They should win.
1: I've never heard that one before.
3: Oh, listen.
1: Really?
3: Growing up as a little kid, you heard it all the time.
1: Really?
3: Well, the reason why I didn't win is because you're older, and you should win because you're older and you're bigger than me. No, I don't care.
1: I have never heard that before. That's a new one. They're older, they're supposed to win. Really?
3: Mm-hmm.
1: I got to keep that in mind the next time that somebody plays me and they lose. You're older, you're supposed to win. That's not true. That's not true as far as that goes. E-Dog was number five on your list of excuses that people use when they lose.
5: Man, I wasn't even ready. I wasn't ready. You went before I was even expecting it.
3: That pertains especially when, like, you're doing those parking lot races or them yard races.
1: Yeah.
3: Hey, come on, man. I wasn't even ready.
1: Hold on. I wasn't ready yet. Hold on. You got to do it again. We got to start all over again.
4: Look, is it on three or is it three, then we go? Like, I wasn't even ready.
5: Rock, paper, scissors, shoot. That's how I play.
1: Shannon, what's number five on your list?
4: The person that explains how long it's been since they've executed such game or whatever.
1: Oh, yeah.
4: Like, man, I ain't laced them up in 2 years, man. Like, for real. I ain't even played in like 2 years, man.
1: I mean, I was just out here at the cookout, yeah, just here to hang out. I didn't know this was going to happen.
4: Truth be told, man, I ain't even played in like two. I ain't pick up the sticks in like 2 years, man.
1: Yeah, wow, that's a good one. My number five, and this is my favorite one. I was off my game today. I just didn't have it. Okay, why is that our problem? That was just because you were off your game. Maybe we had something to do.
3: It felt good leaving my hand. It just, every time it came off my hand, it felt good. It just didn't go in the basket.
1: Meanwhile, they've been like, oh, for the day.
3: Facts.
1: Oh, for the day. So we bring in Christy Lisi again at number five excuses people make when they lose. HD says they're older, they're supposed to win, which may be my new favorite whether wins or not. Eric says, I was not even ready. Shannon says, I had not played in a while. Mine is, man, I just didn't have it today. So Christine Lisi, break the tie.
2: First of all, I love the dude's thought process with like everything, like the excuses.
1: Mars Venus situation. Awesome. Mars culture, Venus culture situation here, no doubt.
2: You guys are cracking me up. I gotta go with Eric, not even ready.
3: Yes.
2: That's just funny.
1: Me too.
3: Yes.
2: But I have to applaud Harry. Like that's a good one too.
1: I've never heard that before.
2: I've never heard it either.
1: Usually they say, funny. Man, they're younger than us, you know, we were tired. I've never heard the reverse of, man, you're older. You're supposed to win. What are you talking about?
3: I used to say that to my big cousin.
1: Really? He was that good?
3: Man, you big. You supposed to beat me anyway.
1: How old were you?
3: Oh, he was probably like 6 years older than me. I was like, you 6 years older than me. You supposed to win.
5: That's even funnier.
4: That's a good one. They supposed to win.
3: You supposed to win. You bigger than me.
1: I've never heard the
3: wait till we get the same size. I'm really going to whoop you.
4: Like for real, for real.
3: Is
4: like
3: this if, brewing?
4: Like oh, for real, man. For real. Like they supposed to win. You know, like they
1: That got better and better and better. Hearing Harry Douglas's youthful discretion being taken advantage of.
3: You're 6 years older and you brag about beating me. Oh, just wait till I get old enough to wax your ass. I'm going to let you hear it.
1: That's tremendous. Last but not least.
6: Number six.
7: Losers, in other words.
1: What? I don't know where we go from here, but E-Dog, kick it off. It's number six of an excuse people make when they lose.
5: All right, this number six one is, a personal story of mine. It involves guys in this department that used to work in this department and one that currently does work in this department. But they say, hey, look, I can beat you one-on-one. So they all met up at a park and play a little one-on-one.
1: Sure.
5: Player one beat player two. And afterwards, his excuse of why he lost or what his goal was in playing one-on-one in basketball, was I was just trying to rough him up a little bit. Didn't matter if I won. I was just trying to rough him up.
3: I was trying to make sure his mental was good.
1: That's another new one I've never heard before. Usually you just do it. You don't tell somebody after the fact that you were trying to do that. You just do it and just have done with it. Shannon, what's number six in your list of excuses?
5: Well, I think it got a little rough.
1: Knowing the principles here?
5: I'll tell you the names. It was Mark Morales versus Nick Carty.
1: Wow. Oh, I had both on my bingo card. The two out of the three, it would have been those two and maybe Josiah Howard.
3: You talking about Mark that...
1: Yep.
5: Used to be on our show.
1: Used to be on our show. That one.
3: Right there?
5: Yeah. Yes, sir.
1: He
5: roughed him up a little bit.
1: Yeah, knowing the two principals, Cardi and Morales, I'm not surprised it got to that level.
4: It's Knicks or Knicks fan crime.
3: Every time you're dealing with somebody with no neck, boy, you're going to get roughed up, boy.
1: Yeah, because low man wins. Shannon was number six in your list. Excuses people make when they lose.
3: you out there with no neck and think you're not going to get hit up because of the head? Oh, no, you wasn't ready. You wasn't ready.
1: Oh, Shannon was number six.
4: Man, politics, man. The league wanted them to win.
3: Oh, that's a good one.
4: The league wanted them to win. Like,
3: that's a good one. Man, you know they always playing politics, man.
4: I got a story. I go back to my Uncle Glenn, man.
3: On the team, man. Politics.
4: I go back to my Uncle Glenn, man. When the Knicks lost to the Heat, when P.J. Brown threw Charlie Ward over, he was like, man, the league wanted the Heat to beat the Knicks that year because they know the Knicks was going to beat the Bulls, and they wanted Michael Jordan to win. So, yeah, the league wanted the Heat to win because they knew the Knicks were winning that year, man. You know why the Knicks lost.
1: Politics.
3: I'm sorry. I was going to go for you older, you're supposed to win.
1: Right.
3: But the politics one hits different.
1: It does.
3: Because so many people say it.
1: Yep.
3: Like, I think women, men, kids, everybody use politics as an excuse for losing.
1: Either it was politics or a conspiracy against me. Mm-hmm. One of the two. Y'all didn't want me to win. It was a conspiracy. It was politics. Yeah, that's going to be number six. There's no doubt about it.
3: You ain't made that AAU team? Uh-huh. Man, you know, man. You know what? They want them other guys. Politics, man.
1: The coach didn't like me. Yeah. My dad and the coach had an argument in church. My mom and his mother don't like each other, so they took it out on me.
4: Like, for real, I would have been up, put up big numbers, but, you know, me and the coach, politics, man. You know, he ain't let me be me. He ain't let me be me. He got those other guys out there. They ain't even half of me, but they run his little offense. You know, but it's cool. You know?
1: I can work with it. I'll learn from this. So those are the top six excuses.
3: So number six is supposed to be politics, right? Oh,
1: absolutely. That's number six on our list. So here are the top six excuses people make when they lose. Blame the referees, officials. That was number one. Number two, they wanted more, which has never made sense to me either. Number three, they be cheating. Number four, I wasn't really trying. Number five, I wasn't ready. Number six, the league slash my relatives wanted them to win over me. So those were the top six excuses that people make when they lose. Great stuff by Shannon Penn, E-Dog, Eric Hanman, Harry Douglas, and Freddie Coleman, the Four Horsemen on the Afternoon Cool, known as Freddie and Harry, presented by Progressive Insurance. And we'll have you get a chance to talk about certain things involving excuses and maybe involving you personally. We're going to do that in about 30 minutes. But what must the Knicks do to make sure that this series in the NBA Finals is not tied at two? 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
2: I'm Christine Lisi. A Texas court scheduled Texas Tech quarterback Brendan Sorsby's trial against the NCAA for February 8th, 2027. That's 2 weeks after the college football playoff national championship slated to be played. A judge yesterday granted Sorsby a temporary injunction that might clear him to play for the Red Raiders this fall, even after he was declared ineligible by the NCAA for betting on college sports. Whether the betting issues impact his NFL chances depends on one thing, says ESPN's Adam Schefter.
29: I don't mean to oversimplify it, but I do think it'll be tied to a large extent his performance this year and how effective it is or isn't. I think it'll be an issue that a team would have no problem getting over and past if the guy's playing like a first-round talent.
2: Adam Schefter on Unsportsmanlike. The Big 12 Executive Board will meet Thursday with Commissioner Brett Yormark to discuss their options regarding Sorsby. Stanley Cup Final Game 4 tonight. Hurricanes down 2-1 at the Golden Knights, 8 Eastern on ESPN. White Sox top hitting prospect outfielder Braden Montgomery will make his big league debut tonight against the MLB leading Braves.
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0: S. Tune in. Tell that smart speaker to play ESPN Radio. And don't forget about us on ESPN Plus. Each and every Tuesday, it's not just a Tuesday. It's a two go, go Dre day. Yeah. Hell yeah. That means Andre Snellings is in the building as an ESPN senior writer, a great follower of the socials, at Professor Driz. Before we get to his thoughts about what did the Spurs prove in Game 3 by winning, what went wrong for my New York Knicks losing in Game 3, we had our selection committee. Excuses people make when they lose. Number one, blaming the referees and officials. Number two, they wanted it more. Number three, they be cheating. Shannon's words, not ours. Number four, I was not really trying. Number five, I was not really ready. And number six, Manny wanted them to win. It was politics. So, Dre, what's that excuse that you love to hear, whether you've made it or other people have made it, when they did not win?
1: Right. So, this one is more specialized, and it was E-Dog is his answer on, he talked about beginner's luck from playing poker. Made me think about playing cards. So when I started going to casinos was when I lived in Detroit, or outside of Detroit. So I was going to the Detroit casinos. And if you playing blackjack in the Detroit casinos, and you got a 12 and the dealer got a 5, and you hit on it, you done messed up the cards for the whole table. You done messed up the cards. And even if the person that hits with the 12 gets like a 9 and they got a 21,
0: sure,
1: the rest of the table is pissed. Like,
0: why?
1: We lost because he messed up the cards.
2: Well, you're banking on the dealer busting.
1: Yeah, I mean, I'm saying I understand their strategy, but like that guy messed up the cards, and that's why you lost. You know what I'm saying? That's why I lost the game.
0: In the luck of a draw.
1: Dude, I done seen fights. In Detroit, it's not a game. I done seen people like walk away, kind of almost like Harlem Knights, like walk away like, all right, you bet not come outside. You know what I'm saying? You done messed up the cards. I done lost my rent money. I can't go home now. You know what I'm saying? My lady ain't going to let me in the house because you messed up the cards. And so, like, I mean, and I'm not even exaggerating. Like, that's actual example.
2: So, Dre, Freddie, let me tell you how he's not exaggerating.
0: Okay.
2: I lost $5,000 playing blackjack one time.
0: Oh, what?
2: With somebody doing that.
1: Somebody
2: hitting a card,
1: right?
2: Getting a face card,
1: uh-huh.
2: And the dealer had 15 when they turned it over, and they would have pulled 25 and bust,
1: right?
2: And mm-hmm. I would have won my hand. So I immediately got up and said, I can't play blackjack here.
1: Mm-hmm.
2: Not at this table.
0: It sounds like a Chappelle Show skit, World Series of Cards involving you two.
1: Man, that's not a game. I'm telling you, man. People be hit. Like, it sounded like HD was calm about it.
2: Well, because I was up big, too.
1: Oh, okay.
2: But still,
1: HD in a different tax bracket.
2: It was a new shoe, and the person had came and joined the game,
1: mm-hmm.
2: right? And as soon as I lost that hand, I said, no, I won't be playing at this table no more. I got my chips, and I got up out of there.
1: Yeah,
2: I said, I'll come back another time.
1: Man, I done seen it when, like, for my bachelor party, we were really young. We went out to Vegas for it.
0: Right.
1: And we were in our early 20s. And we went to this casino off the strip. And it was a dude there who, I mean, sad. He was playing his actual paycheck. He took his paycheck, and he was playing with it. And we were playing blackjack. He got so mad. Then he started trying to play our hands for us. He was like, no, let me see what you got. Now you do this. And we was like, bro, we're going to play our hands. He was like, I mean, he was really ready to fight us. We just had to go to another table. We was like, it ain't worth it because this man got his life on the line.
0: He was a lottery pick for Gamblers Anonymous, in other words.
1: Absolutely.
0: He was the first pick chosen in that draft involving
1: absolutely.
0: That.
1: Absolutely.
0: Wow. Andre Snellings, ESPN senior writer, bringing no excuse to the table when it comes to Freddie and Harry, the afternoon cool on ESPN Radio, the ESPN app, and ESPN Plus. When I ask you, what did Professor Snellings see last night in the Spurs Game 3 win over the New York Knicks? Bad blackjack card hands aside, what's your answer?
1: Yeah, so the Spurs came out and did exactly what I thought they needed to do to win this game. I thought that after winning those first two on the road, that the Knicks deserved to be favored in the third matchup. But in my advice column, our betting advice column that we run on ESPN.com, I picked Victor Wembanyama 8 or more points in the first quarter.
0: Yep.
1: Because I was like, when their backs are against the wall, Wemby has to come out aggressive. And when he comes out aggressive, it changes the way the whole game goes for everyone involved. And it cashed. I mean, 4 for 4, 9 points in the first, few minutes of the game. And after that, it felt like everything kind of was more inclined the Spurs' way. Even when the Knicks came back in the second quarter, it felt like the Spurs mentality was, yeah, but we here, we punch in. And that, and that's the other thing. They hit first. You know, Mike Brown, the excuse is what led to the selection committee. I don't think he was really making excuses. I think he was trying to set up strategy for the next game.
3: Mm-hmm.
1: But the last two games in this series have basically been football. Like, I love let them play. But there's a reason that every challenge that's been made the last two games has been successful.
3: Right.
1: Because they're legit fouls on every possession.
3: It's like I said at the game, too. They didn't let them play. They let them foul.
1: Exactly. Exactly. And so, but the image from game two was Stephon Castle and Dylan Harper. I think it was in the second quarter. They went to the rim about five times in a row. And Stephon Castle got hit in the face on one of them. And he kept telling the ref, but I got hit in the face. So in this game, they didn't wait to get hit in the face. You know, you saw Wimby mushing Jalen Brunson early and often. And I think that also set the tone. It's different when you're the puncher as opposed to the one getting punched.
2: Let me ask you this, Dre. As a basketball fan, a guy that loves to watch the game, would you rather the officials allow these guys to play physical or sit here and watch these official calls call ticky-tack fouls?
1: I'd rather see the physical. I mean, I think everybody that's not involved in the game would rather watch the players instead of like just a steady rain to the line. Mm-hmm. We talk about that with Shea Gilgeous-Alexander, right, over these last few weeks. I'm one that's like, hey, Shea, do what you got to do to win. But it's a lot of people that are on the, I hate watching him play because all he does is draw fouls and get to the free throw line.
3: Which is not close to being true.
1: Yeah, I mean, which is, you're right, it's not close to being true. But even the perception of it makes people feel like, yeah, no. So I would much prefer to watch the physical. The only thing is it's got to be consistent and it's got to be, you know, I guess consistent. The refs can't call it one way on one side and the other on the other, because then it's like, okay, that's no fun to watch.
3: Yeah, it's funny you mentioned that because we talked about that before you got here. I'm a firm believer that if the standard has already been set in game one, game two, and game three, you wonder how that could not affect the officiating game four, because you don't want to be that officiating crew that's gotten a chance to be a part of this spotlight and it's been called that way in the first three games and you go the opposite. Then you have a bunch of people screeching at you.
1: Yeah.
3: How much of what Mike Brown said and what the referees are going to officiate game four could maybe kind of affect how they're going to call the game, at least early on in that game four involving these two?
1: I think what Mike Brown did will get some extra whistles for the Knicks because it almost always works. Yeah, even I think earlier in these playoffs when Donovan Mitchell wasn't getting no free throws, he had went like three or four games with one or two free throws.
2: He complained about it.
1: He complained about it, and then I think he had 12 free throws attempts the next game. You know what I'm saying? It's like so people do it because it works. I thought that after game two that there might be a little bit of pushback in game three. Because even Richard Jefferson on the call was like,
3: I know.
1: I mean, I like to watch him play, but dang, like, you know, this is going a little far. Homie bleeding over there. Like, it's going a little too far. But it didn't. Like, the game three was called just like game two. So I would imagine that it'll still be physical, but I do think that the Knicks will probably get a few more free throws just so, you know, when they say the hit dog will holler.
3: Right.
1: Like, you know, that's what's happening.
2: How did you like Stephon Castle and the way he came out and attacked the rim early on?
1: I am a huge fan of Stephon Castle's game.
3: Too.
1: I love how he plays. When he was drafted, you know, coming out of Connecticut, on draft night, I have to write an article for ESPN Fantasy, and I was like, this is my favorite for Rookie of the Year. Was it Shannon? Was it you? Like, one of the producers was saying they played with him when he was, like, in high school.
3: No, it was Josiah, wasn't it?
1: No, it was Cam.
2: Cam.
3: Oh, Cam. That's right.
1: Yeah. You know, he said that he's older. HD. He's older than Stephon Castle.
2: He should win.
1: He supposed to win. But he said he did not win because he was like, Stephon Castle was, like, 13, but he built just like he built now. You know what I'm saying? So, he's like, you know, he's just been grown man strong his whole life. He's able to use that to advantage on the court. And I like what Mike Greenberg said on Get Up today. Once he really polishes his offensive game,
3: and he will,
1: he's going to be one of the top 5-10 players in the NBA. Yeah,
2: I agree.
3: There's no doubt about that. NBA Finals and ESPN Radio. Knicks lead this first 2-1. Game 4 Wednesday night in New York City. We will lead you up to the coverage with Game 4 beginning tomorrow night, 7:30 Eastern time. NBA Finals and ESPN Radio and the ESPN app presented by Gusto. When it comes to that Game 4, who's more under pressure to deliver, Mike Brown's a head coach or Karl-Anthony Towns as a player? That and so much more coming up as Andre Snells will stick around and be a part of the Afternoon Cool and continue doing that with Freddie and Harry on ESPN Radio, the ESPN app, and don't forget about us on ESPN Plus.
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0: Harry Douglas and Freddie Coleman. Thanks for joining us on Sirius XM Channel 80, as well as tune in. 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And don't forget about us on ESPN Plus. We got our man Andre Snellings, ESPN senior writer, sticking around. Great following the socials at Professor Driz. So I don't think the Spurs proved anything to me by winning Game 3. To bring some memory to people's memory, they are the Western Conference champions.
1: Mm-hmm.
0: They won 62 games the regular season. They didn't do that by luck. They're pretty good. But what was the one thing, other than the physicality and Victor Wembanyama, that really jumped out to you and said, man, this team is literally growing up right before our eyes?
2: Yeah, so it's interesting the way you phrased that. You said they didn't prove anything to you. I think they might have proved something to themselves. Okay. I've been really pushing this kind of like big brother, little brother, or even father-son type theme. Well, if you are an older brother and you had a little brother who was going to go on and be a superstar in basketball, right? Think Michael Jordan and his big brother, right? When he was growing up, the big brother used to win all the games.
0: Right.
2: Until he didn't. You know what I'm saying? Once the little brother beat him once, then he believed he could beat him, and then it went on. And I, the example I gave was in he got game, Jesus Shuttlesworth and his daddy. You know, Denzel hit them first three shots. Mm-hmm. And you know what I'm saying? He was running around the court. He was feeling good.
0: And then.
2: But then once Jesus started hitting shots, it was all over. And so as someone watching this series, I felt like the Knicks were the big brothers. Like, they're older. They've been around the block. They've won every time they had played a big game against the Spurs this year, they won, including when they played for the NBA Cup.
0: Right.
2: And in the first two games of the series, the Spurs really was right there, but you know, with the lead less than 2 minutes left. But the Knicks, you know, were able to kind of pull the old man tricks and hold on to it, where the Spurs kind of nutted up down the stretch. So I feel like in Game 3, the outcome is little brother's like, oh, he bleed just like me. You know what I'm saying? Like big bro bleed just like me. And so I think moving forward, they proved something to themselves that might not be good for the Knicks. But as to how they got there, I think that Wemby coming out aggressive, the embracing the physical play, but maybe more than that, like the coaching. Because in the first two games, Miss Johnson, he's a first-year coach too. I would say Mike Brown outcoached him. He seemed like Mike Brown pushed all the right buttons. But in his last game, Mitch Johnson started. I'll try to combine the two together. Mm-hmm. Miss Johnson started by keeping Wemby off of Cat. You know, Cat had been giving him the business, you know, the first two games. But with Wemby on Josh Hart, even though Hart was knocking down his threes, it changed the whole dynamic. I feel like maybe it helped Wemby have a little more energy. And it just changed the dynamic of the game. So I feel like that's another thing. The coaching played a big part in how this game went.
1: Here's another dynamic I feel like has changed within this series, especially in Game 3. Jalen Brunson being more ball dominant, taking more shots. He had 25 shot attempts. Also, Carl Anthony Towns, him not really getting involved in the fourth quarter in any of these ball games. What must the adjustments be for the New York Knicks and Mike Brown moving forward?
2: Absolutely. So earlier when you guys asked me about Wemby, and I was saying I predicted in the column, the same thing with Jalen Brunson yesterday and how the Spurs were going to defend him. Because in Game 2, they came out doubling him because of how hot Brunson was down the stretch at the end of Game 1. But then at the end of Game 2, when the Spurs came back, it was when they started playing him one-on-one and switching instead of trapping those pick and rolls. And it felt like the Knicks didn't have an answer for it in Game 2. So I thought that they would defend him that way in Game 3. And so my betting tip was pick Brunson over 25 and a half points,
0: right,
2: because he's going to have to score because they're not letting him get passing angles to his teammates. And so the counter adjustment now is going to be challenging, because I didn't think that the Spurs needed to be doubling like that anyway. We saw what they did to Shai Gilgeous-Alexander last series. They've got the perimeter defenders to make life difficult on Brunson without doubling him. And so if they continue with that defense moving forward, as I expect that they will, then A, they're probably going to have to run more action with Brunson off the ball. And because Brunson is the main ball handler in that main unit, I think that might mean more Deuce McBride, you know, more bring in ball handlers off the bench, maybe more Jordan Clarkson, who played well yesterday. and take Brunson off of the ball to, you know, be able to alleviate some of that pressure. And then if you've got somebody else as the main ball handler, then you could even run more of the action through Cat the way they did in the last series and really had success with it, and let Brunson play the Steph Curry role as opposed to having to be the one to bring it up, dribble for 20 seconds, and then create something.
3: 20 seconds left. Who's under more pressure to deliver for Jalen Brunson? Mike Brown, the head coach, or Karl-Anthony Towns, the player?
2: I would say Mike Brown, the head coach, just from listening to today. Everyone is kind of giving Cat a bit of a pass. They're saying, well, Brunson dribbled too much. Mike Brown didn't set up the plays right. So I think Brown's the one that's got to produce.
3: Like we said, every Tuesday, it's not just a Tuesday, it's a two-Dre day.
2: Yeah. Hell yeah.
3: And you got a double dose because we kept him a little bit longer when it comes to Andre Snellings, ESPN senior writer. Great follow on the socials at Professor Driz. We will see you next Tuesday, my friend. Thanks, Andre.
2: Yes, sir. Have a good one.
3: He is Harry Douglas. I'm Freddie Coleman. It's the Afternoon Cool, known as Freddie and Harry. Keep weighing in the Freddie and Harry Carlin line about your thoughts about Game 3 at 888-SAY-ESPN, 888-729-3776. The Game 3 response by the Spurs, the guy that will win. How will the Knicks respond in Game 4? This is Freddie and Harry.
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9: The Big 12 Executive Board will discuss its options in a meeting with Commissioner Brett Yormark on Thursday. No word yet from the Hurricanes whether Brandon Bussey or Freddie Anderson will start in goal for Game 4 of the Stanley Cup Final tonight versus Vegas. 8 Eastern on ABC. Carolina's down 2-1. Longtime Browns left guard Joe Bitonio retiring after 12 NFL seasons at the age of 34.
10: Hey, it's Michelle's mom, and coming up Wednesday as the Spurs look to even the finals, I'll tell you what I need to see from Wemby in Game 4 if they want to get the job done. 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
12: E-Dog, what's number three on your list of games people take way too seriously?
13: I'm going to actually agree with Shannon here in terms of video games because I've seen TVs broken by controllers.
12: Really?
13: Yo.
14: Yikes.
12: Wow.
14: Yikes. So by that, he means me. going back to college, my wife was listening, can contest. I was in my dorm room playing against my boy Marcus. We playing NBA Live 2000 on the PS1.
12: Right.
14: The game was cheating, man. The game was cheating. I had a wide open dunk with Tim Duncan, and he missed the dunk for the game win. The game was cheating. So I hopped up out of my bed and said, man, the game is cheating. I smacked the top of the TV. The TV went... I ain't have a TV for the rest of the year.
11: This is Freddie and Harry.

0: 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So the Spurs had a great response in Game 3 last night after losing the first two games at home. What kind of response should we expect from the New York Knicks in Game 4 to try to keep this series from being 2-2? We're going to talk about that in about 5 minutes, but we can't wait to hear from YOU on the Freddie and Harry calling line at 888-SAY-ESPN, 888-729-3776. Your thoughts, your opinions on what you saw in Game 3 and maybe what you think you're going to see forward in the NBA Finals. Still in favor of the New York Knicks, but instead of 2-0, it is now 2-1. Big Mike in Texas, one of our favorites, my friends. What do you got with your thoughts on Game 3 from last night?
1: Hey, what's up, Freddie Harris?
0: What's
1: man,
0: going on?
1: I'm just
0: going
1: to, you know, straight no chasing, like Thelonious Monk. I'm going to tell you, Jalen Brunson lost that game. I'm going to tell you how, why he lost it. You ever been on, you know, in the park playing pickup basketball, and you win a lot of games, and you're doing it, but, you know, ain't nobody there. But then, all of a sudden, some girls show up, people show up, and then you look over and you see, then you're like, oh, the life, guess what you do? Started to do too much. You know, he did too much game one and two, but they were able to overcome it. He's not the king of New York. He wanted to be. I know he carried them. That's cool. But, man, you can't carry him. You know, that's Eastern Conference. You're going to win the championship. Jalen Brunson's got to realize he has to listen to Mike Brown. I blame him. Because I would have took Jalen Brunson ass out the game. But anyway, you know, I would have took him out the game because they would do better. Call Anthony Towns. They got a formula to win these games. Why they go away from that? Well, I'll tell you why. Jalen Brunson wanted to be the king of New York. Got in there, you know, and it was all off script. It was all off, you know,

0: And so, and another thing, y'all still listening?
1: Yeah, we're still listening. Yeah, I got a rebuttal for you, but I'm still listening. Go ahead.
0: Okay. Do I have another minute?
2: Okay. Yeah, go ahead.
0: Hey, Harry. This is Harry.
2: Talk to me.
0: Man, Harry, I was getting up at 7 in the morning, walking the dog, my brother's dog that died of cancer. Uh-huh. I walked the dog. And 11 o'clock, I walked the dog. At 4 o'clock, I walked the dog. At 7 o'clock at night, this is not going in and changing his bags and his bed, you know, this and that. At 11 o'clock, I'm in the house. I'm in the bedroom changing him and that. And then 3 o'clock in the morning, I'm doing that. But at 7 o'clock, again, I can't go to sleep. I got my wife. I got my mom. I got to fix her breakfast. That 5-hour interview, man, did that work. I called it Conferto because I'm a Cub fan, you know. But then I said, man, I'm telling you.
2: Big Mike for the win. I was wondering where he was going with it, but then Big Mike said, that 5-hour energy, I needed that. You know what?
1: I bet you the dog wondered he was going to all those times, getting up every 4 hours to try to make that.
3: That dog was doing that, you know what, too.
2: So it was.
1: That would be enough.
2: You say the dog took the 5-hour energy, too.
1: That would be enough fight of you eat dog, literally and figuratively. Speaking of how dogs need to be taken, although I completely disagree about Jalen Brunson losing that game. I'm not going to fault the guy that scored 32 points, 11 to 25 from the field. And at times, the ball was in his hands. You can blame Mike Brown. You can blame him, whatever that is. But you don't take your best player off the floor when he's been a fourth quarter killer just because one game did not go his way. 32 points, but he did not play the way that he wanted to, if you listen to Jalen Brunson.
4: It's very important. We've consistently talked to each other about everything being 0-0. Even now, it's 0-0. And moving on and trying to stay focused. There are going to be a lot of distractions, positive and negative, but most importantly is how we compose ourselves as a team, have make sure we have accountability as a team. We win or lose, we move forward as a team.
1: I don't worry about the response of the New York Knicks, and here's why. They know what's up. They know it's the NBA Finals. They know who they're facing. They had won 13 games in a row. And then last night, the San Antonio Spurs team, they were better than the New York Knicks early. They weren't better than the Knicks in the second quarter. They were better in the third quarter and late in the stretch of the fourth quarter. Guess what? You don't want to hear it, but those things happen when you play good teams, especially in the NBA Finals. The Spurs are not a team you can look at and say, well, they're young. They just got here. They're young. They won 62 damn games. 11 more than the Freddie, New York Knicks won.
2: They've been able to figure this thing out.
1: Why, on the fly.
2: On this run.
1: Like, on the fly.
2: Why beating Minnesota while also, you know, going against the Oklahoma City Thunder, being down 0-2 versus the New York Knicks, losing the first two at home and going on the road to Madison Square Garden in game three, they've been able to figure this thing out on the fly.
1: Absolutely. And if your best player is horror awful, then yeah, you take him out of the game and sit him down. Jalen Brunson, he's allowed to have a clunker. He's out of a bad night. His clunker was 32 points. Let me say that out loud again. His clunker wasn't 12. His clunker wasn't 8. His clunker was 32. The play call I did not like from the beginning. They were trying to be too Brunson-centric, and that has not, HD, been a hallmark, what we saw from the New York Knicks during this playoff run. Even when they lost those two against your Atlanta Hawks, it wasn't Brunson-centric. The Hawks made better plays down the stretch in game two at C.J. McCollum, and they almost blew an 18-point lead, meaning the Atlanta Hawks, but they found a way to win that. After that, the Knicks went on this run because that ball's popping around. They tried to be too Brunson-centric, and I don't think Jalen Brunson's saying, give me the ball all the time. He wants to win at any means necessary. When Carlton Towns is rocking, he's like, yeah, that's where the ball has to go. Last night, the last three games of this playoff run, they decided the ball had to be in the hands of Jalen Brunson. That's the response I'm expecting from the New York Knicks. They're going to get back to what they know is successful, which means that everybody's going to eat and Jalen Brunson will be effective again. But the Spurs defense is not going to make it easy. That's because the Spurs are really, really good.
2: That's the part I want everyone to understand, right? It's something to say about this young team of the San Antonio Spurs and the way they play defense. And it's not just in the playoffs. They played this way defensively all season long. When they're forcing you – to last second make shots at the end of the shot clock because their ball pressure of 94 feet is at an extreme high. That is something. So Mike Brown, he's going to have to figure out different strategies so the New York Knicks aren't getting into their sets late into the shot clock. Or when Jalen Brunson has the basketball, or is when he's getting the basketball, if it's 10 seconds left, at that point, you might as well go ahead and keep it.
1: Yeah. Mm-hmm. And here, to that point, real quick, if Jalen Brunson has the ball, hey, the rest of the four Knicks, it's okay to move around. It's okay to set a screen for him.
2: Don't just sit there and watch.
1: Don't just watch him just dribble the ball. It's okay to get through a position where you can give him angles. It was too ball dominant. We get it. The Spurs forced the hand, and the Knicks still made this a four-point game when it was all said and done. But there's no way, unless he completely stinks, I'm taking my best player off the floor in the fourth quarter just because things weren't going well for the New York Knicks, especially in the second half. One of our favorites is Dez in Minnesota. Dez, what do you got to say about the NBA Finals? Series now a series after the Spurs won Game 3 last night, but the Knicks still up 2-1.
0: And them bucks need to move the rock. And them bucks need to move the rock. Yeah, baby. Ooh. Hey. One thing I noticed about the Spurs, and I've been watching them since they whooped on us and they whooped on the Blazers, is them boys get anywhere near 115, 116, it's a wrap. I haven't seen them lose a game unless they were getting blown out, and I haven't seen that much either. But, one thing I noticed outside of that is OG Anunoby. He's the X factor for the Knicks. And I've been watching the Spurs the whole playoff run, and I have not seen nobody take the ball to the hoop like he did and make Wembanyama shake his head like, I know this little dude ain't dunk on me. I'm bigger than him.
2: That's a great point from Dez in Minnesota. And I think that's one of the things a lot of people were saying this morning as well. When you have a call, Anthony Towns, and then OG Anunoby is playing at the level that he's playing at, you have to make sure those guys get their respected touches and their opportunities to score the basketball. OG, if I'm not mistaken, Freddie, was he 9 for 12 or 8 for 13 from the field last night?
1: OG Anunoby, yeah.
2: He's very efficient. I know that.
1: 28 points in 38 minutes, 9 of 13 from the field, 3 of 7 from the 3-point line, 7 of 9 from the free throw line, 5 rebounds, 38 minutes, 1 turnover to go with 2 blocks.
2: Yeah, he has to have the basketball more in the ability to score baskets in the fourth quarter, but the entire game. And Carl Anthony Towns, in 3 ball games, even though the Knicks are up 2-1 in this series, he cannot be 0 for 6 with 0 points in the fourth quarter.
1: Yep.
2: That cannot happen for your 1B to the 1A of Jalen Brunson in this series if the Knicks want to hoist up that Larry O'Brien trophy.
1: They can do the same thing with Carl Anthony Towns that worked in Game 1 and Game 2. That the San Antonio Spurs did with Victor Wembanyama in Game 3. He wasn't just stationary where they could load up on him. They got a chance to move him around and get the basketball in better positions. And by the Knicks not keeping him occupied, they allowed him to have literally a night off on defense. And Jay Williams, ESPN basketball analyst, said Get Up This Morning, that can't happen if you're the New York Knicks.
5: The more that the Spurs are in rotation, then you have to recover. And that opens up dribble drive situations. If you noticed last night, Wemby took the player always in the bottom corner.
6: Yeah.
5: Like, so it didn't matter who that player was. Whatever player was in the corner, that was his player, and he played a free safety.
1: And to me, and HD, you know about this, your brother playing in the NBA and you know basketball. If that's where he's going to be, then how do you lift him further up the lane where he has to defend somebody not on the baseline where they know they're going to be? If I'm Josh or whoever's on the baseline, you got to lift up maybe towards the elbow of the free throw line or behind the 3-point line because then he has to get out of lane or it's going to be defensive 3 seconds. If you're the New York Knicks, you got to find a way that if he's going to play that free safety role, then make sure he has to cover different things. And the way you do that is by moving the basketball, but also getting into his body. That has worked time and time again in the first 2 games that they completely forgot to do, other than OG Anunoby, and also Jose Alvarado did a couple of times and got basket. They were able to score for the New York Knicks.
2: Yeah, number one, when you have the opportunity, you can't turn it down. You have to attack Victor Wembanyama, like you just mentioned. OG Anunoby in this entire series has done a great job of doing it. And then the smallest guy on the court, when you look at Jose Alvarado, he takes him to the lane, stops on a dime, shoots a floater, is able to make it because Wemby can't recover and sink his hips fast enough to be able to elevate and block the shot of Alvarado. I would also say this. The Spurs are so good defensively. Don't help them out. They don't need help. I promise you they don't,
1: yeah.
2: New York Knicks. So the better ball movement that you have on the perimeter and guys and forcing guys to rotate, I thought they did a great job, but it was even a better job from San Antonio because Landry Shamet went to the hoop like happy-go-lucky, like you don't have a guy 7'5 that's coming to chase you down.
1: Yeah.
2: If Landry Shamet goes up and just dunks it quickly or puts the ball on the glass, now you're forcing Wimby to have to get a goaltend situation because the ball has already hit the backboard.
1: If Landry Shamet had stopped short, Wimby, I would have literally knocked onto the 33rd Avenue. That's how hard he was going behind him. And Shamet was able to use his aggressiveness against him.
2: He went up so casual.
1: He really did. And you cannot go up. There's no such thing as a casual layup when that guy at 7'4" is lurking around like a big condor trying to protect the nest when it's come to Victor Wembanyama. 888-SAY-ESPN, 888-729-3776. Your thoughts on Game 3. The Spurs beat the New York Knicks 115-111. Spurs now down 2-1 in this series of the NBA Finals. He's Harry Douglas. I'm Freddie Coleman on the Afternoon Cool, known as Freddie and Harry, on ESPN Radio, the ESPN app, and ESPN Plus. Keith in Sweet Home Chicago, you're up.
6: Fellas, good afternoon. I got the Spurs winning in six.
1: Okay.
6: First of all, I like the fact that the Spurs put consistent pressure 94 feet. That's going to wear Jalen Brunson down. That's going to wear out whoever they bring in as a backup. It makes him have to make decisions that he normally hasn't had to make all year. I got the Spurs winning in six.
1: Okay. Well, we'll see what happens. Right now, they're down 2-1. It's going to be difficult for either one of these teams in game four because both of these teams, the Knicks are going to be better defensively. They're going to make the adjustments. The Spurs' toughness is going to be there. Their resilience is going to be there as well. It always happens, HD. Who is going to make those kind of plays that are going to be difference-making plays? In game one and game two, it was the Knicks. In game three, it was the Spurs. I can't wait to see exactly how the Spurs respond to continuing that in game four and how the Knicks are going to respond when they know those turnovers, 13 of them leading to 21 Spurs points, cannot happen at any point the rest of the series, no matter how long it's going to last.
2: I think we all have to be honest with ourselves, too. The Knicks are still in control of this series. They're up 2-1.
1: Exactly.
2: And they have game four on their home court. I get it. They lost game three on their home court.
1: Yeah.
2: But let's not forget, they won two on the road in San Antonio.
1: Yeah.
2: And game four, while having a 2-1 lead, is on their home court. Did they like their performance that they had in game three? Hell no. They can't wait to get back out there tomorrow night to try to be better than what they were hosting the first game of the NBA Finals of 2026 on their home court and went out there and displayed that. Trust me. So the Knicks, in my opinion, Freddie Coleman, they're still in control of this series.
1: Yeah.
2: Now, if they lose game four, that's the ball game.
1: Right.
2: But we're not at that juncture in the series yet. No, game four is coming up. The New York Knicks still have control over the series.
1: No one should ever say that a losing team's in control of the series. That makes absolutely no sense. There's no way you can be in control of the series down 2-1, down 3-1, down 3-2. That makes absolutely no sense. If you're in control of the series, you'd be leading the series, period.
2: Do they
1: have momentum? Absolutely. You always have the momentum when you've won that game, won the last game in a playoff series, whether you're down or whether you're up. So they have a little bit more momentum going into game four because they did not lose game three like they lost game one and game two. But for someone to say, oh, I think the Spurs are controlling the series, down 2-1, I don't know what kind of basketball you're watching, but that's not the case at all. Jonathan in Texas, Spurs win game three. What do you think we're going to see from that game heading into game four tomorrow night?
7: Well, I hope we see more of what we've seen so far in the series. It's fun basketball. It's entertaining. They're letting them play. It's physical. And, you know, people are all we done with the 90s and all that. Well, we still are done with the 90s. In the 90s, it was 86-84 in the finals.
1: Amen.
7: It was 115-111 last night. So, yeah, Amen. I mean, we're seeing what people want to see. But you know what we're not seeing? We're not seeing people fly down the lane and try to take a layup, but ending up in the third row because they're trying to get a foul called, and seeing highlights the next day of people flopping all over the floor and the music going bam bam bam bam bam bam. You know, we're not seeing none of that, and I love it. I'm having a great time watching this finals, and I don't care for, you know, neither one of these teams is my team. Y'all know I'm a diehard Mavericks guy,
1: right?
7: But I'm loving the basketball that I'm seeing. It's not a clown show. There's no throwing the ball up at the hoop and trying to jump into the, you know, Spike Lee's lap hoping to get a foul call. So I love it.
1: It's a physical series, Jonathan in Texas, and hey, officials keep it that way. Everybody benefits. Like I said about Tuesday of the game two, they weren't letting them play. Tony Brothers and crew were letting them foul. That's been the outlier compared to game one and game three. I don't mind that you have to have a physicality to a game. Now, you don't want people strong-arming you and getting away with it. You're going to see that at times with two teams that play a physical style. But the referees have not allowed themselves to be a part of that fabric to say, well, that's a foul, that's a foul, that's a foul. You can't call them all, but you shouldn't have that kind of restriction of movement when it comes to the whistle if they're canceling each other out. I'm with Jonathan in Texas. Physical series, two physical teams. Nobody's gone above board more than a couple of times. Keep it that way because this is completely working for anybody watching these games.
2: Freddie, I'm interested to see what the numbers were last night from a viewership standpoint, because you mean all three of these NBA Finals games, when I mean I have watched every single second, and the only time that I'm not watching is when it's a commercial break and I'm trying to hurry up and go use the restroom or run to the kitchen, go grab something to drink, or run to the kitchen and go grab a snack, yeah, or try to go check on my kids. That's the only time I'm leaving the basketball game as I'm watching it on TV. That's how interesting, or I would say entertaining, it has been within the first three games. I don't want that to change because, foul. Now you got two players on the Spurs and then two players or three players on the Knicks. They have to sit down because an official's calling fouls every single time because a few people feel some type of way about the foul discrepancy, in my opinion.
1: Well, to back up your point, last year's NBA Finals Game 2 viewership was less than 9 million for the Indiana Pacers and the Oklahoma City Thunder. Viewership for Game 2 close to 17 million, which matched Game 1 in those figures on ABC. A Monday night with all that at Madison Square Garden, I got a pretty good idea, HD. They went beyond that number of close to 17 million that they saw for each of the Game 1 and the Game 2.
2: And guess what? It might be even more for Game 4. That's how entertaining this NBA Finals has been three games in, Freddie.
1: No doubt about that. One more from Jay in the SIP, meaning Mississippi. Jay in Mississippi, your thoughts on Game 3 of the NBA Finals and what we can look forward to in Game 4 potentially.
8: Hey, guys. Glad to be talking to you today. Appreciate you taking my call.
1: Absolutely.
8: Hey, but to you guys, wanted to piggyback off of what you were saying about the officiating, and, you know, far from me to say that anything's rigged or officials are getting paid, but I just can't help but to think that, you know, those calls are being slanted toward the Spurs. I mean, the Spurs get to play through the Knicks. The Knicks have to play around the Spurs, and that's what it seems like to be. And I'm going to hang up and let you guys talk about it.
1: Yeah, I don't know. Here's something that I just saw. Total number of free throw attempts during the first three games of the NBA Finals. San Antonio, 84. New York, 61. The Knicks are averaging more drives to the basket, 54 to 52, and more shots in the paint than the San Antonio Spurs. The 155 drives in the lane by the Spurs have led to 22 free throw attempts. The Knicks' 162 drives have led to 6 free throw attempts. That's telling me that the Spurs' interior defense with Victor Wembanyama is better than the Knicks' interior defense with Mitchell Robinson and Karl-Anthony Towns. The Spurs have a generational defender when it comes to Victor Wembanyama.
2: I won't even say a traditional. They have a generational shot blocker on the back end. So the difference is, let's say Karl-Anthony Towns has to leave his feet to block a shot. It may end up getting somebody, a body, on an offensive player for the Spurs. Victor Wembanyama doesn't have to do that. He can literally just stand straight up and block a shot. That's the difference, y'all. So don't get it misconstrued. Understand what Freddie Coleman just said to y'all and understand the dynamics of how the Spurs have this generational talent that won Defensive Player of the Year that can block shots, damn near barely giving effort blocking them.
1: And if you're more aggressive and you put the defense on your heels, time and time again, the referees will see you're making an aggressive move and the defense is out of position. The Knicks were in the bonus early in the second quarter and early in the fourth quarter because they couldn't stop fouling. That's not an official's whistle being slanted in favor of the San Antonio Spurs. That's the Spurs offense slanting things in their favor because they were better offensively than the Knicks' lack of connectivity on the defensive side.
2: We call it forcing the issue.
1: Yeah, and when you force
2: it, that's exactly what the Spurs did. Yeah. They did it from start to finish, though, Freddie. Mm-hmm. They did it in the first quarter. They did it in the fourth quarter. They forced the issue.
1: Yeah, and if you can't force the issues, then you get some tissues as far as that goes. And you do New York Knicks the way they lost. And we complain about the referee when Mike Brown said it as Knicks coach after game three. But don't forget about the biggest sporting event on the planet. It is back this week as the World Cup begins on Thursday. All the updates you want, we will bring you throughout the tournament. 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He is Harry Douglas. I'm Freddie Coleman. 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Keep weighing in at 888-729-3776. Can't wait to hear your thoughts on the NBA Finals. Spurs win game three last night. It is now a 2-1 series, but still in favor of the New York Knicks. Meanwhile, the team the Spurs beat in the Western Conference Finals to get the NBA Finals, oh yeah, Oklahoma City Thunder. Wait until you hear what their general manager had to say about why it's Shai Gilgeous-Alexander versus the world. 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

0: I'm Christine Lisi. A Texas court scheduled Texas Tech quarterback Brendan Sorsby's trial against the NCAA for February 8th, 2027. That's 2 weeks after the college football national championship is set to be played. A judge yesterday granted Sorsby a temporary injunction that might clear the way for him to play for the Red Raiders this fall, even after he was declared ineligible by the NCAA for betting on college sports. Today, Big 12 commissioners had a conference call with Commissioner Brett Yormark to air their grievances. The first of three steps for the Big 12, explains ESPN college football insider Pete Thamel.
1: Thursday, Yormark will meet with the Big 12's executive board, and that board will go over options which the Big 12 could have. And ultimately, this would be a decision of the Big 12 presidents, and they were expected to meet next week to go over potential options.
0: Golden Knights host the Hurricanes. Game 4 Stanley Cup final tonight, 8 Eastern, ABC. Vegas up 2-1. NFL Panthers coach Dave Canales revealed he recently underwent a procedure to remove a small spot of basal cell carcinoma. A routine cancer screening by the team identified some areas of concern on his nose.
2: Hey, it's Evan Cohen coming up Wednesday. We'll get you ready for a huge game 4. Even though the Knicks are up 2-1, is it actually a must-win for them? It's on Sportsmanlike, 6 a.m. Eastern, right here on ESPN Radio, ESPN 2, and ESPN U.
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0: It is the afternoon cool known as Freddie and Harry on Sirius XM Channel 80, as well as tune in. Always tell that smart speaker to play ESPN Radio. And don't forget about us on ESPN Plus. Jay Gilgeous Alexander, Oklahoma City Thunder. He has proven to be hard to handle the last couple of years, winning back-to-back MVPs. They did not get out of the Western Conference Finals this year, losing to the San Antonio Spurs in seven games. And you know the conversation about Shai Gilgeous-Alexander, flopper, foul merchant, gets the benefit of the officials, making the calls, bad for basketball, not good to watch him play that kind of basketball. Well, Sam Presti, the general manager of this team, the Oklahoma City Thunder, has had enough. He said it is literally and figuratively, according to Sam Presti, SGA versus the world in this way.
1: Relative to Shai and the narrative on that, he's playing against six people. He's got five defenders, and the sixth defender is social media. And, you know, that's a reality. And he's not going to be the last player that the machine decides to target. But no one's going to handle this gracefully, because when they turn it on somebody else, they're not going to step up there every night and not acknowledge it.
2: I honestly don't even know why Sam Presti is entertaining in this conversation. I really don't know why. Shai Gilgeous-Alexander is a bona fide player. He's one of the better players in this world. There's a reason why he won back-to-back MVPs. Freddie, I do feel like this. If A.J. Mitchell and also if J-Dub was healthy, who do you think would have been playing in the NBA Finals?
0: We'll never know, but the odds are probably saying it's Oklahoma City.
2: That's what I'm saying. Yeah. So
0: odds are.
2: I'm not overreacting to anything that just went on in the NBA playoffs and the Western Conference Finals. Hey, you give credit to where credit is due to the San Antonio Spurs. When it comes to Shai Gilgeous-Alexander, there's a lot of people who know basketball and love basketball that know that he is one of those dudes. And when they have their full throttle and their full team next year, they're going to be right in the thick of things. Just because they lost the Western Conference Finals doesn't mean in 2026-27 they're not going to be in the same spot to be able to play for another NBA championship. So I don't even know why Sam Presti is even entertaining this nonsense.
0: Yeah. There are certain things you can give oxygen to. For example, about Chet Holmgren, what he did not do in the Western Conference Finals, especially against Victor Wembanyama. That's the kind of oxygen Sam Presti should be really exhausting people about.
1: Chet's one of our guys. I mean, he's been so impactful. He drives winning on so many different levels for us. I mean, you pointed out some of the things that he accomplished. He was a first-time All-Star, second in Defensive Player of the Year, third-team All-NBA. We were sweeping our way to the Western Conference Finals primarily because of a big part of his efforts in those series. All that to say, you know, he didn't have a great series, you know, in the last series. But if you go back and look at some of the greatest players in the game, they all have these moments where they run into defeat or struggle. That's what makes them great players, is that they're able to continue to move on from that and improve. So I'm not that concerned about them. And this is part of the path we're on, like I said before. You know, the good thing is you get to confront those things again and continue to improve. And I'm confident that he'll be ready to go.
0: That's the oxygen I want to breathe.
2: Thank you.
0: Your thoughts on Chet Holmgren. The dirty pool known as social media, you're never going to win that battle. Oh. If anything, you brought more attention to something that already has been attention around involving your basketball player. People have a right to explain themselves or want to put anything out there on any kind of social media platform that they want to put. Free speech, I'm all for that. Freedom of thought, absolutely. That doesn't mean you have to have freedom of hearing. If you're Sam Presti, especially when you know the kind of attention that's around your player, one of the best players in the world, why are you allowing yourself to drag yourself down to a place that you're way too intelligent to be a part of defending your player? Your player's back-to-back MVPs. That's enough defense.
2: Freddie, I'm gonna put it like my pastor put it one day in church. Hey, eagles don't argue with chickens. Hey, the eagles, they're up here, they soar. We're not arguing with no damn chickens now. We ain't arguing with no chickens. That's not happening. So why even waste your breath? Now, as far as Chet Holmgren, Freddie, remember I said this about Chet? I said if Mark Dagno and Sam Presti, if they felt like they didn't know if Chet Holmgren could overcome what happened in the Western Conference Finals, mm-hmm. you have to trade him and you have to move on from him. What we just heard from Sam Presti is that he believes in Chet Holmgren through and through. So now you move forward. You hope that he gets over this lapse that he has versus the San Antonio Spurs and Victor Wembanyama and can help you win another NBA championship. It's that simple for me.
0: It's all about development with this organization. And we've seen the Oklahoma City Thunder. By the way, he's Harry Douglas. I'm Freddie Coleman. It's the Afternoon Cool, known as Freddie and Harry, presented by Progressive Insurance and ESPN Radio, the ESPN app and ESPN Plus. They have been so good involving developing their players. Shai Gilgeous-Alexander, Jalen Williams, even they get guys in trades. Isaiah Hartenstein, what he's been able to do for this basketball team the last couple of years. But Sam Presti felt they really let themselves down developing players this year.
1: If there's one thing I'm a little frustrated about, besides not winning the final quarter of the season, is I think we lost out on a lot of team development. You know, just the amount of when we played 31 different starting lineups, the lack of continuity with our main guys. You know, we learn from every series we're in. So coming out of the Indiana series, I think there were some things we felt really good about trying to improve upon and get better at, but you need the regular season to do that. And at some level, we could never get to those things because it felt like we'd get one guy back, we'd lose two guys. It's not an excuse because we could still have gotten to the finals. Obviously, we pushed ourselves to get to that point, and I'm really proud of that. But in terms of what we lost out on, I think the team development component of things that we had a pretty good handle on what we wanted to attack, it's just hard to do that without some of the key cogs out there on a regular basis.
3: All right, Harry, so now with the San Antonio Spurs beating Oklahoma City and having a chance to possibly win a championship this year, does that put added pressure on Sam Presti and the Thunder to get past the Spurs? Do they stand pat? Do they try to make a move? What do you think moving forward? Or did they just run it back because the guys weren't healthy?
2: I think you got to continuously evaluate your basketball team. Now, we do know free agency and the draft is about to come up. And if you're going to make a move from a trade perspective, I would think it would be before that because draft compensation probably would be included. So I would say run it back. Like with a healthy J-Dub and a healthy – now, here's the question. Do you feel like J-Dub is going to continuously have these hamstring issues? That's something OKC has to figure out because – if he's a person where he continuously is going to be injured from a hamstring perspective, is he someone that you decide to move?
0: They have plenty of options. Lord knows they got, what, 3 million draft picks?
2: Yes.
0: They have options to maneuver any way or anywhere they want in the seas known as the NBA landscape in the offseason, adding players, moving on from players. Sam Presti has shown that he's got that gold standard touch. He's got that Midas touch involving that. But there's no reason to not run it back because you have a young basketball team. I know you have certain veteran players, but relatively, your star players are below the age of 30. And there's still miles to go before we can say, okay, you got to the end of the run with Jalen Williams and Shai Gilgeous-Alexander, et cetera, et cetera, et cetera. They have the perfect coach for this team, Mark Daniel, who's been a tremendous head coach, a top three head coach right now in the NBA. I know what happened against the San Antonio Spurs. You're going to be dealing with that team that form holds, and it never does. But if it does hold, you're going to be seeing that team in front of you 3-5 years. If you're fortunate, if you're Oklahoma City Thunder, and if you're fortunate, San Antonio Spurs, there's no reason to back away because you lost a series that went to the seventh game and the Spurs were a better team and a healthier team than your team was on your home floor in game seven. There's no reason to say, okay, we got to move on. Now, the Isaiah Hartenstein situation is different. They may not be able to bring him back because they do not want to be up against the second apron involving finances and salary cap in the NBA. So he could be a casualty. Everything else, I believe in Sam Presti. I believe in the power of Presti. They're going to figure it out, find the players that are going to make sure that they don't take a retreat step back like they did win the NBA championship last year and not getting out of the Western Conference this year.
2: All right, so Freddie, I looked up very quickly while you were speaking some numbers from the ages of some of the main players for the Oklahoma City Thunder. Shai Gilgeous-Alexander is still only 27 years old.
0: All right.
2: Jalen Williams, J-Dub, is only 25 years old.
0: Uh-huh.
2: Chet Holmgren is only 24 years old.
0: Uh-huh.
2: A.J. Mitchell is only 23 years old.
0: Mm-hmm.
2: And Jared McCain is only 22 years old.
0: Mm-hmm.
2: So this is a very youthful basketball team. And I didn't even look up the other guys. I just did those guys because I know those guys from an offensive standpoint, hey, they full throttle, and those guys have the ability to go on the defensive side and make some stances too. So, you know, you're looking at, what's that, 1, 2, 3, 4, 5 guys who are 27 and younger. And if you take Shea out of the equation and you don't worry about his age, you're talking about guys 25 and under. Like, that's a young basketball team. So they have the guys to compete and contend with the San Antonio Spurs. We talk about the Spurs and their youth all the time. It's the same thing with the Oklahoma City Thunder. They have youth on their side as well, too, with a few veterans, two or three of them, who are vet guys.
0: They only have one player in their team that is 30 years of age or older, and that's Kenrich Williams, who doesn't play a lot. Everybody else that's a key contributor is 28 years below. Alex Caruso is the other, 32 years of age. They have two players on their team that are 30 years and older. I think they're going to be just fine. I think their player development.
2: Well, especially the way Sam Presti can find talent and the way Mark Daigneault and his staff can develop talent.
0: Absolutely.
2: They're going to be just fine. I promise you. And you look at it like this. Sam Presti's sitting there and realizes that we made it to the Western Conference Finals and had a Game 7 on our home court without two of our best players, in A.J. Mitchell and J-Dub. You like your chances going into next season.
0: Although Sam Presti, stay on social media. No good comes out of that. No, I can promise you.
2: Battle.
0: Yeah. If you want to post something, recipes, you know, vacation plans, sure. Following comments about SGA, there's no need to follow that road because that's just going to lead to ruin in your mind, and it's not worth it for you in Oklahoma City Thunder. He's Harry Douglas. Hit him on the socials at HDouglas83. I'm Freddie Coleman. You can do the same at Coleman ESPN. It's the Afternoon Cool, known as Freddie and Harry. And the blowback has already happened involving Texas Tech, a judge allowing their quarterback Brandon Sorsby to play in 2026. We got a solution to all of that if you keep it here on ESPN Radio, the ESPN app, and ESPN Plus. Heroes rise
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3: And I love myself. 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
4: Harry Dulles and Freddie Coleman. It's the afternoon tour known as Freddie and Harry on Sirius XM Channel 80, as well as tune in. 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And Brandon Sorsby, they love that self down at Texas Tech, especially the judgment ship allowing an injunction to happen that he's going to play in 2026. Maybe. Well, there's already been a backlash involving Big 12 schools. There's also been a backlash involving Big Ten schools who are going to discuss a mandate to not play Texas Tech, not just in football, but in any sport. This comes in the wake of Nebraska Athletic Director Troy Dannon telling ESPN that his school's teams are also not allowed to schedule the Red Raiders. A Big 12 Athletic Director, HD, told ESPN that they are disgusted and added, "We officially lost our soul." TCU coach Sonny Dykes told ESPN, "How is anyone ever going to trust the outcome of a game again because he's allowed to play," meaning Brandon Sorsby, "even though he was found that he was betting on games while playing at Indiana at quarterback as a backup when he was there at that school?"
5: Freddie, I understand where every single last one of them are coming from, because at some point you have to sit up there and say, where's the integrity of the game when it comes to doing things the right way? And then you also know in black and white what you can and cannot do when you're a student athlete at a university. 40 bets, yeah, Brandon Sorsby made while he was at Indiana University. Nothing about that says, hey, he should be allowed to play football in 2026 because a judge in Lubbock, Texas wanted to overrule the NCAA. And I get it, y'all. The NCAA have had their faults over the years. Plenty of years. Mm-hmm. But this is a situation where I feel like a lot of people are on the same page outside of Lubbock, Texas. I don't feel like he should be on a football field collegiately,
4: yeah. Yeah.
5: When it comes to Brandon Sorsby, because of the decisions that he decided to make and he also admitted to doing. And on top of it, I know there's a restaurant down here in Atlanta, Georgia called Proof in the Pudding, but the proof is in the pudding, y'all. Like, it's not this mysterious thing that, yeah, should be having us all mind-boggled. Like, we know what you can and cannot do. And we also know everyone understands right from wrong.
4: Yeah.
5: This is the wrong way to handle a situation. And basically saying, hey, we're going to slap you on the wrist. Don't do it again. Well, he knew better the first time he did it.
4: So how did this happen? Mean the injunction that was granted to Brandon Sorsby. Well, Dan Wetzel, ESPN senior writer, said this last night on ESPN Radio.
6: In this case, it was clear cut that Sorsby was a violation of that. And like you said, they mounted this defense, which is, in my opinion, dubious, but they were able to get a temporary injunction. And all you have to do with these temporary injunctions, and this is why sometimes you hear about, hey, there's some team just signed a 27-year-old Albanian pro basketball player. How is that legal? Well, they get a temporary injunction. They just go to a local judge and they say, we have an argument that might win. And the standard then is, okay, do I think there's enough there that you have an argument? Not that the argument is true. They aren't ruling that Sorsby's argument is correct. They're just saying he has the right to make that argument. And in the interim, he would suffer irreparable harm if he is banished. But by the time the actual case would be heard, the season will be over and they'll just drop the case. So they effectively work around it.
4: Put it this way. This is an easy solution to this. Hey, Texas Tech, cut him loose. Period. NIL deals $5 million. That's pennies in your budget. Just cut them loose.
5: Yeah, it's okay to do the right thing.
4: Absolutely. Here's your $5 million. We're sorry you're not going to play for us. We can't take this. We're not going to let other people pay for your transgressions. If I'm Texas Tech, cut them loose.
5: Well, my thing is, I don't even know if you have to pay him the $5 million, right? If you have probable cause.
4: That's true as well.
5: On why you're letting him go of your football team.
4: Right. We're not talking about Peyton Manning here in college. Nothing against Brandon Sorsby, who's good, but he's not that good. If I'm Texas Tech, scissors. Cut him loose and move on and have another quarterback for another day. He's Harry Douglas. I'm Freddie Coleman. It is the Afternoon Cool, known as Freddie and Harry. Hit us on the socials at HDouglas83 and at Coleman ESPN. So after losing game 3 to the San Antonio Spurs, has the pressure shifted to the Knicks? I can't wait to tell you why my answer is no, and if HD will agree. This is ESPN Radio, the ESPN app, and ESPN Plus.
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5: 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So against the NCAA.
6: 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Game 4 Stanley Cup Final tonight, 8 Eastern ABC. 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
10: Selection committee featuring excuses people make when they lose. So, Shannon, what's number 6?
11: Man, politics, man. The league wanted them to win.
12: Oh, that's a good one.
11: The league wanted them to win. Like,
12: that's a good one. Man, you know they always playing politics, man.
11: I got a story. I go back to my Uncle Glenn, man.
12: On the team, man. Politics,
11: I go back to my Uncle Glenn, man. When the Knicks lost to the Heat. When P.J. Brown threw Charlie Ward over,
10: yeah.
11: He was like, man, the league wanted the Heat to beat the Knicks that year because they know the Knicks was going to beat the Bulls, and they wanted Michael Jordan to win. So, yeah, the league wanted the Heat to win because they knew the Knicks were winning that year, man. You know why the Knicks lost. Politics.
12: You ain't made that AAU team?
10: Uh-huh.
12: Man, you know, man.
10: You know what?
12: They want them other guys. Politics, man.
11: He ain't let me be me. He got those other guys out there. They ain't even half of me. But they run his little offense. You know, that was cool.
10: Wow.
13: I ain't never rode the bench.
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0: SBN app, SiriusXM Channel 80, as well as TuneIn. Don't forget to tell that smart speaker to play ESPN Radio. Before we get to the answer being no, involving has the pressure shifted to the New York Knicks after losing Game 3 of the NBA Finals to the Spurs? Still in control of the series at 2-1, but it's a lot closer. Real quick, we had a discussion about 30 minutes ago involving Sam Presti, the Oklahoma City Thunder general manager, saying that his star SGA, Shai Gilgeous-Alexander, is facing six people in terms of opponents, the opposing team, and social media. Well, real quick, guys, Jerron Hollis hit us on the socials at Komen ESPN and also at HDOS83. He said, as far as the SGA discussion, let's not forget that they beat a Pacers team last year that was without Tyrese Halliburton at 100% or missing Game 7 entirely after suffering that torn Achilles. So that what if question can be applied there too. People seem to forget that as much as OKC can say we didn't have this guy and have that guy, Indiana didn't have their best player. And I didn't hear one excuse from Rick Carlisle or anybody else about not having him for the majority of Game 7.
1: No, I mean, I agree with that. And a lot of people felt like things would have been different in Indiana's favor if Tyrese Halliburton doesn't tear his Achilles, but we will never know.
0: We'll never know, right.
1: We will never know, Freddie. You know, I'm going to take a page out of your book.
0: Attaboy.
1: Hey, I can't sit up here and predict the unknown.
0: Yeah, I can't call it. Not about to either. I fear the known. I leave the unknown alone.
2: like in 01, what if Joe Torre was just playing double play defense against Luis Gonzalez, right?
1: Stop, E. Okay, it's enough out of you.
3: All right, Tuesday selection committee, what is?
0: Oh, God.
3: What, no. Is, what is sports? Tuesday, ESPN Radio.
0: We're doing that next Tuesday. I like that for selection committee. Ooh, that's going to be live.
1: Boy. That's going to go a lot of ways, boy.
0: It really is. Our phone lines will be banging.
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0: Good evening, everyone. Welcome to the Bet 365 Guardians warm-up show. Tonight, from Progressive Field in downtown Cleveland, it's the Guardians and the New York Yankees. This is Game 2 of a three-game series. Jim Rosenhaus along with you about a half hour prior to tonight's first pitch. Guardians and Yankees played a 10-inning thriller last night, won by New York 7-5. As a result, the Guardians now still in first place in the AL Central. Their lead over the White Sox, just a game and a half heading into play tonight. Meanwhile, Tampa Bay and the Yankees are in a virtual tie atop the American League East, percentage points separating the two, with Tampa Bay in that virtual top spot. Stay with us. We'll have more to come after this.
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0: Welcome back to Guardians Warm Up, and it's the 8th annual Guardians Charities Giveathon night here at the ballpark, and that means we have a chance to visit with Matt Kolig, Executive Chairman of Kolig Companies, founder of Kolig Giving, and also happens to be part of the ownership group here with the Guardians on the minority ownership side. And Matt, before we get into the specifics of the Guardians Giving night here, you are all over the map in terms of giving in this community. And how did that start, and why do you do this year after year?
6: Well, I mean, it really started as becoming a little bit more successful in business. Like, you're in the community, like getting a bigger business, actually having money to be able to give to charities. And so I think there's a corporate responsibility in the area to be able to give back. So it kind of started with that. Leaf Filter, a company that I started, 21 years ago out of my house. And then I think, we started Kolig Giving, which is, I think we've given to 400 501c3 organizations in the last, 7 years. And Cleveland Guardians Charities is one of those charities. I mean, what they do for kids, I'm about giving to kids and their direct families. And so that's what we do. So that's really the essence of what Cleveland Guardians Charities does. Is helps baseball and softball, kids, in the Cleveland Metropolitan School District, do that.
0: Ton of great things going tonight.
6: Yeah.
0: But earlier today, you were with CC Sabathia at his field, which is awesome.
6: Yes.
0: And you played the game a little bit. What's it like watching kids spend a day with CC, just from your perspective?
6: Well, I've gotten to know CC probably over the last 5 years, and so it's just really cool. It's actually cool for him. As you know, CC doesn't even live here anymore, and so he literally just comes back to Cleveland to do this camp. Every kid out there is wearing a number 52 jersey, which is really cool and surreal and really, really cool for him. You know, even talking to him today, he was just talking about how he feels like he grew up here. I mean, he came here as a kid, came to Cleveland as a kid, and then left as a man. And so for him to be able to give, you know, back a free baseball camp and softball camp like to these kids is really special. And like I said, we're all about giving back to the community and all about giving back to the kids. And so just to even be a part of that and be a sponsor of that and helping them out is cool and special.
0: Stay with us. We'll have more with Matt Kolick after this short break.
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8: Let's check out the numbers tonight. The Yankees, the favorite in Game 2. They're minus $1.20. Total's 8.5. And off another winner last night on the Phillies, got a pitching prop I really like tonight, and it's going to be Chase Burns of the Reds to go over 17.5 outs, and here's why. This one's based on how bad the Reds' bullpen is. I don't see how they can take Chase Burns out. He's been their best pitcher all year long. He should have a big leash tonight of at least 95 pitches and has thrown 6-plus innings in 6 of his 7 starts. And get this, right-handed batters have a 143 average against him. The Padres should have at least 6 of those in the lineup. I go Chase Burns over 17.5 pitching outs, my play of the day. 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
0: Welcome back. It's Guardians Warm-Up. Matt Kolick's joining us, part of the 8th annual Cleveland Guardians Charities Give-A-Thon night here at the ballpark. Guardians and Yankees coming up shortly. And Matt, youth baseball, obviously a big part of this and a beneficiary. Kolick Company's hosting a 16U baseball tournament. Fill us in on that and how that works.
6: Well, we have a team. So with the Cleveland Guardians Charities, with the RBI program, we've got six teams. And so Kolick Company's, we are essentially a sponsor of the 16U team. So, I mean, it's going to be great to get to know these kids. Get to be, you know, we're on their uniform. I mean, we're the sponsor. And so, I don't know, it's cool for me. I mean, I own a NASCAR team as well, and to have, you know, your name on the cars and everything else, but to have our name on a team, and these kids are good. So it'll be fun to watch. And so it's a different way to be supportive. I mean, we give a lot back to Cleveland Guardians Charities and even the RBI program, but to actually have our own team that we can root for, that when they go out and win, we can actually say, hey, we won, is really cool. So I'm looking forward to getting to know the kids on a better, you know, more intimate level, and some of the parents, you know, of these kids. It'll be fun.
0: And the big key to any Give-A-Thon night is a fast start. And we're recording this before first pitch time, but I know prior to that, you have a special announcement before the game even begins.
6: Yeah, I get to be, you know, I call it like there's got to be a leadoff batter, right? So we're leading off the Give-A-Thon with Kolick Companies and Kolick Giving. We're giving $50,000 to Cleveland Guardians Charities, and that's how we're kicking off the night. I mean, we, over the last 8 years, we've raised $1 million, you know, for the kids here in Cleveland. And so, so again, tonight, we're giving $50,000 and leading this whole thing off and getting it started. And we hope to raise a whole lot of money for these kids tonight.
0: So you're the Travis Bazana of the Give-A-Thon.
6: Yes, I am. That's how we're rolling.
0: Great stuff, Matt. Great to see you. Yep. And have a wonderful night.
6: Thanks, man. Thank you.
0: That's Matt Kolick, Executive Chairman of Kolick Companies, founder of Kolick Giving, and a great partner with the Guardians and the 8th annual Cleveland Guardians Charities Give-A-Thon. Stay tuned. More to come after this.
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20: We'll see a chance for an isolated shower or rumble through the evening and overnight. We'll stay very muggy with temperatures only back into the 70s. Hot and humid again for your Wednesday, upper 80s to near 90. We'll have some dry time, but we'll also keep a chance for an isolated shower or storm in that forecast. In the 3 News Weather Center, I'm meteorologist Jessica Van Meter.
0: That's a story here downtown. When we come back, Tom Hamilton checks in with manager Stephen Vogt. 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
0: Again, everybody, with Cleveland manager Stephen Vogt, this Tom Hamilton. Welcome to the Manager Show, brought to you by KeyBank. It was June 8th yesterday. You and Aaron Boone didn't manage that game like it was June 8th.
25: That was a great game. I mean, obviously we ended up on the losing end, but what a fun game. Back and forth, good pitching, good hitting, good defense, a lot of moves. I mean, I think almost everybody used almost everybody on their roster last night. It definitely had a playoff feel, and I think you're going to get that with these two teams. I mean, we felt it in New York. Mm-hmm. There's definitely, I don't like to throw out the word rivalry, but we know who we're playing and they know who they're playing. And these are really important games, just like every game.
1: Do games like that, not that you're not into every ball game, but do you find yourself like you're even more, I don't want to say involved, but it's even more intense?
25: I think what it is that we know them really well and they know us, and we just played 3 days ago, whatever it was. And I think what happens is you have to follow the game. You have to think the game. You know, I had somebody tell me, you don't watch the game as a manager, you think the game. And you kind of know when you need to take chances, which of their pitchers are you going to be able to get to, and you got to know when to go, when to not go. And we're always talking about those things throughout, but you're definitely paying attention very closely in these one-run games.
1: Well, it's interesting. You were taught to think the game, not watch the game. Is it hard not to watch the game sometimes?
25: Well, yeah. I mean, sometimes you actually can watch the game. You can sit back and but not very often here in Cleveland. We're usually playing pretty close games. But it was very difficult for me early in 24 when I was first starting to do this. But now I find myself, you know, I'm not paying attention to what pitches we're throwing. I'm not paying attention to, you know, anything else other than, okay, what's the result of the play? What's the next move? If this happens, what are we going to do if that happens? And it really helps to hopefully not get caught off guard.
1: Again, it's one game, but you invested a lot. So did the Yankees. Those are the harder games to lose.
25: Yeah, when you use all of your leverage guys and you end up losing the game, it's an expensive loss, as we like to say. But the good part is that we haven't used our leverage guys a ton leading up to late last night. So everybody's available. Everybody's ready to go tonight.
1: All right. Slade Ciccone just saw the New York Yankees. Obviously, they just saw him. And we saw Gerrit Cole. Again, we kind of talked about this last night with Gavin Williams, and it looked like New York had made some adjustments. What's the game plan tonight for a Slade and your game plan going against Gerrit Cole?
25: Well, the good part is our guys saw what his repertoire 5 days ago. And, you know, same thing for Slade. You know, and he and Hedgie navigated them beautifully, you know, 5 days ago, and hopefully they do that again today. But really, you don't change your game plan a whole lot because it worked. And yeah, you might sequence a little differently. And, you know, Gavin wasn't as sharp as yesterday, and they made him pay for it at times. So hopefully Slade gives us a chance to win tonight.
1: Voter, when you look at these two ball clubs, obviously there's a vast difference in the Yankee power. But right now you're able to match up with them in the bullpen. You've been able to match up with them starting rotation. You're both very athletic. I don't think people would expect you two ball clubs to both lead the league in stolen bases. Where do you find your edge to beat them?
25: We just have to take care of the ball. You know, I thought we gifted them some free bases last night. We gave them a couple extra 90 feet that we shouldn't have. And, you know, you can't take it back. You wish you could. But for us, we just need to worry about us. We need to worry about playing clean baseball. We need to worry about moving runners. We need to take care of the things that are within our control. And that goes for any team, let alone the Yankees. But again, it's been really fun to watch these two teams go at it for the last, you know, four games. And here we go. Let's get it again tonight.
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0: Welcome back to the Bet365 Guardians warm-up show. The Guardians and Yankees getting ready for game two of this three-game series. Time now for the pitching matchup. Veteran right-hander Gerrit Cole back on the mound for New York. He's 1-1 after three starts, an earned run average of 2.00. Season started late as he continued his recovery from Tommy John surgery. The Guardians pin that only loss of the season for Cole on him in his last start at Yankee Stadium last Wednesday. For the Guardians, it's right-hander Slade Ciccone. On the season, Ciccone is 3-5 with an earned run average of 4.92. Threw the ball well last Thursday in New York, and he's looking to get back on the winning track. Assistant pitching coach Joe Torres says Ciccone dives in to every available avenue to get better start to start.
5: Yeah, Slade is hyper aware of everything around him, whether it's physical, the analytics, I mean, his delivery. So he has a lot of questions, and he does want to work through things, and it's important to him to kind of build routines that support him and give him preparation for these games. So he does go to every domain, using his whoop, for instance. He tracks his heart rate, right, and how that affects him and where he can recognize in-game, like, am I getting too high, too low, and what that means for him, and be able to use our S&C staff, our medical staff, to help him navigate and understand those things, right? So there's little things like that he does, but with us, like, he's hyper aware. He knows stuff models. He understands, like, his grades, like, where it's all at. So we have really, really in-depth conversations with him. But with all that, like, keeping it simple is really the main thing. And it's number one is just fine, repeatable delivery where he is consistent. And that's actually where we've seen a lot of success with him this year.
0: So it's Ciccone against Cole, the Guardians and Yankees at it again after last night's 10-inning thriller. That's your pitching matchup, and that'll do it for Guardians warm-up. Stay tuned. Starting lineups and the first pitch, they come your way next.
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6: 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Time for the starting lineups. First for Aaron Boone's Yankees. Leading things off, Trent Grisham, the center fielder. Ben Rice, the designated hitter, bats second, with Paul Goldschmidt at first base batting third. Cody Bellinger in left field bats cleanup. Jazz Chisholm is the second baseman hitting fifth. Spencer Jones in right field bats sixth. Anthony Volpe at shortstop will hit seventh. Ryan McMahon, the third baseman, bats eighth. And J.C. Ascara is doing the catching, hitting ninth. On the mound, Garrett Cole. Now for the Guardians, their manager Stephen Vogt leading things off. Travis Bazzana, the second baseman. Jose Ramirez at third base, bats second. Chase DeLauder, the right fielder, will hit third. With Kyle Manzardo at first base, batting cleanup. Reese Hoskins, the designated hitter, will bat fifth. Angel Martinez in left field hits sixth. Stephen Kwan, the center fielder, bats seventh. Austin Hedges does the catching, hits eighth. And Brian Rocchio at shortstop will bat ninth. On the mound tonight for the Guardians, it's right-hander Slade Ciccone. Those are your starting lineups. Now stay tuned when we return. Tom Hamilton has tonight's first pitch on the Cleveland Clinic Radio Network.
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0: From Progressive Field in downtown Cleveland, Ohio, it is game number 69. Tonight, the Cleveland Guardians and the New York Yankees play in the second game of this three-game series and the fifth game of the season series, as these two ball clubs are knocking out this season series in a week and a half, having played three games last week in the Bronx, in which Cleveland took two out of three, and now playing three games here on the shores of Lake Erie. Yankees winning a wild one last night in extra innings. Hi again, everybody. This is Tom Hamilton, along with Jim Rosenhaus and Brian Matze. It's an overcast night on the lakefront, but the rain has stayed away. It is going to be warm. It is going to be humid. We have a light breeze blowing out toward right, and as we all know, that makes this ballpark play a whole lot smaller than, say, in April and May when the winds are blowing off the frigid Lake Erie. Lineup cards are being exchanged with Jacob Metz, the home plate umpire tonight, Mark Wagner, the crew chief at first, Bruce Dreckman at second, and Nate Tomlinson, the third base umpire. Cleveland comes in with a record of 37-31. Cleveland still on top in the American League Central, but their lead now down to a game and a half over the White Sox, and they have the same number of losses. Cleveland simply has three more wins. On the other hand, New York tied for the top spot in the East with Tampa Bay, as the Yankees with a record of 39-26. Tampa Bay and New York now have an eight-game bulge over the Toronto Blue Jays, as the Blue Jays, Baltimore, and Boston, none of those three teams even at the 500 mark, all well below the 500 mark. Guardians take the field in their home whites tonight with a navy blue and red trim, and they'll go with the red caps tonight with the navy blue bill. Yankees, it's tradition. That means the all-gray road uniforms with the navy blue and some white trim. 325 down the lines, 370 to left center, 375 to right center, 400 to dead center. The 19-foot wall from the left field corner to center, then the 9-foot wall from center field toward the right field corner. Slade Ciccone on the hill for Cleveland tonight. He pitched very well in the Bronx last week. The right-hander against the New York Yankees in last week's affair, in which Cleveland lost 2-1 to Carlos Rodon. Ciccone had a no decision, as in that ballgame, he would go six strong innings. He only gave up one run, and he only allowed four hits. He pitched about as well as he has pitched at any time this year, and he'll try to replicate that tonight. Slade Ciccone now throws three different fastballs, the four-seamer, two-seamer, and the cutter. He's also got the curveball and a split change. He'll occasionally throw the slider, but the slider has been so ineffective for him that he's really discarded it for the most part. Ciccone, 6'4", 230, now 26 years of age. And he'll face a lineup tonight that Aaron Boone has put seven left-handed bats in that lineup. And as far as the numbers are concerned, it's interesting because the numbers are kind of reversed as to what you would think. Left-handed batters are hitting .277 against Ciccone, but the right-handers have had a lot more success, batting .301, but only two right-handed bats in the lineup tonight for the Yankees. Leading it off for New York, Trent Grisham, the left-handed hitting center fielder. Talk about hot. He is batting .383 over the last 16 ballgames. So we're about ready to start this ballgame on an overcast night here in Northeast Ohio. Yankees victorious in that wild 7-5, 10-inning affair last night. Both managers admitted, yeah, it had an October feel to it last evening. Ciccone's ready. the set and tonight's first pitch, and it's in there, a strike, and we're underway at the corner of Carnegie and Ontario. Game time temp of 86 degrees.
1: 6-4-1-8-6.
0: Ciccone does not use the windup. First base side of the slab, back partially turned to the hitter, and he delivers downstairs, missed with a sinker, and the count 1-1. The next delivery, and Grisham, choking up about an inch, takes a look at a called strike. Nicked the outside corner with it. One ball, two strikes. On the year, Grisham batting .227, eight homers, 33 RBIs. This is a Yankee ball club that leads the American League in runs scored, five a game, leads the league in walks, leads the league in OPS, leads the league in steals. Now the 1-2. And Grisham cuts and misses strike three. Boy, he got a good cut fastball in on the hands of Grisham and tied him up for the strikeout. That'll bring up the DH tonight, Ben Rice. Angel Martinez in left, Stephen Kwan in center, Chase DeLauder in right, Kyle Manzardo at first, Travis Bazana at second, Brian Rocchio at short, Jose Ramirez at third, and Austin Hedges doing the catching. Now Ben Rice, the DH tonight, left-handed batter, takes a look at a pitch outside, a sinker for ball one. Rice batting .304, 18 bombs, 15 doubles, 45 RBIs. What a year. Now the 1-0, and he drives it foul down the left side to even the count. Ben Rice is now sixth in the batting race, third in home runs, fourth in RBIs, leads the league in extra base hits, second in the league in OPS. The pitch, and he fouls it back again. Good location, in on the hands. One ball, two strikes. Ben Rice out of Dartmouth University, a 12th round pick 5 years ago. You can't get any deeper in the box than Ben Rice is. Open stance. Bit of a crouch. The pitch, and it's down and away. Missed for ball two, 2-2. Rice last year had 26 home runs, 65 RBIs. He may blow back those numbers before the All-Star break. The 2-2. And he bangs one up the middle and the ground. Behind second, fielded by Rocchio. Shortstop throws him out. That is out number two. That'll bring up Paul Goldschmidt. Needless to say, both managers need some length tonight from their two starters. My goodness. Both managers invested a lot in last night's game, using everybody on their benches, almost everybody in the bullpen. Gavin Williams went five innings. Starter Will Warren went 4 1/3. Here's Paul Goldschmidt looking at a called strike. Good fastball again from Ciccone. Goldschmidt homered last night, batting .274, eight homers, 27 RBIs. The 0-1, and he waves at it. Nothing in to the count. Paul Goldschmidt in his 16th Major League year. Three times in his career, he's had a three-home-run game. Seven-time All-Star. The pitch. A swing and a line shot to center. Base hit. Well, on an 0-2 pitch, Slade Ciccone hung a breaking ball on the plate, and Goldschmidt roped one into center field. That'll bring up Cody Bellinger. Got the game-winning two-run single in the 10th inning last night. Left-handed hitter in left field, batting .276, nine homers, 43 RBIs. Now the pitch, and it's high, ball one. Bellinger in his 10th year. So much experience on this Yankee ball club. And so many of these guys have been in the biggest games the game has to offer. Bellinger, This guy, longtime Los Angeles Dodger. The pitch to him, and he hits a high chopper toward second. Bazzana charges, gets rid of it in a hurry, and he gets Bellinger on a close play at first and a strong first inning for Slade Ciccone. Yankees do not score. Cleveland coming to bat.
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0: Well, Cleveland gets another crack at Gerrit Cole. They beat him last week, and that's a rarity. No score, bottom of the first. Gerrit Cole went 5 1/3 in the Bronx, gave up 4 runs as Cleveland hit 3 home runs off Gerrit Cole. Kyle Mansardo, Reese Hoskins, Jose Ramirez all homered off Gerrit Cole last week. Cole facing Travis Bazzana to lead off the first. No score in Cleveland. The veteran right-hander pumps, fires, and it's high, ball one. Gerrit Cole, this is just his 4th start. Missed all of last year. Tommy John surgery. The 1-0 pitch. Bazzana takes the strike. And then was still recovering and missed all of April and most of May. First start was May 22nd. So this is his 4th start. Now the 1-1 pitch. Bazzana looks at a curveball strike. He's challenging the call in the first inning. And the board says it was low, a ball. Good challenge by Bazzana. So that changes things. And the count, 2 balls and a strike on Travis Bazzana. The rookie batting .263, 4 homers, 17 RBIs. The 2-1. High, 3-1. So Gerrit Cole, 4 starts now in 25 and 26, and 2 of them. Against Cleveland. And in the windup, the 3-1 pitch. Swung on, broken bat roller to first as Bazzana got jammed. And Gerrit Cole gets Bazzana to start the game on an unassisted play at first by Paul Goldschmidt. Gerrit Cole, 6'4", 220, 35 years of age. Fastball, sinker, curve, slider, changeup. Lifetime against Cleveland, 7-3 in the regular season with a 3.09 ERA and 4-0 in the postseason. Jose Ramirez digs in, takes the strike. In his career against Gerrit Cole, Jose Ramirez is batting .423 and hit his 3rd career home run off Cole last week. The pitch, and he foul tips it. That was a good changeup, 0-2. Gerrit Cole, in the three starts he's made, Tampa, Kansas City, Cleveland, one win, one loss, ERA 2. Hadn't given up any runs in the first two starts, so Cleveland has scored the four runs off of him in 18 innings. The pitch, down low, 1-2. Cole averaging 7 strikeouts, 2 walks per 9. Again, shut down Tampa, shut down Kansas City. Cleveland got to him last week. Can history repeat itself? No score in the first. The pitch got him swinging. So Gerrit Cole, 2 quick outs as Ramirez strikes out. Here's Chase DeLauter with 2 down. The Conrads score 4, win 4 new tires contestant, Kathy Solberg of Mentor. 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Gerrit Cole into the windup, and the pitch to DeLauter, and it's fouled out of play to the left, strike 1. DeLauter hitting 254, 7 homers, 33 RBIs. Cleveland with a rookie leading off, a rookie batting third, and in first place. The kick and the 0-1 pitch outside 1-1, and visiting with Yankee manager Aaron Boone in the Yankee clubhouse tonight. Booney was saying, boy, this is as good a team as I've seen in Cleveland going back into the 2017 era. That pitch outside 2-1. Booney said, look, the teams have been really good that we've had to beat in the playoffs, but he goes, this club's even more dangerous. Now the windup and the 2-1. DeLauter fouling it upstairs, 2-2. Cleveland trying to get the offense kick-started. They were 0-for-11 last night with men in scoring position. Still scored 5 runs. Cole looks over to the first base dugout a lot. That's where the Yankees are. And the pitch swung on, sliced down the left side, foul. Not sure what that's all about, but a number of times he's been looking into that first base dugout when he's on the mound before he delivers the pitch. No score, 2 outs, nobody on, 2-2 count on DeLauter. Into the windup, here it comes. And it's inside, maybe? But the Yankees might challenge. They didn't. Full count. Outfield for DeLauter is pretty much straight away, but the infield really pulled to the right. Massive gap on the left side of the infield. Payoff pitch. Again, foul back and out of play. 7 pitch at bat so far for Chase DeLauter. And boy, you want to get into that bullpen if you can. Aaron Boone was saying, I started looking at my card last night going, am I going to need a position player to pitch in extra innings? What a matchup that was last night, the two managers going at it. The payoff pitch swung on, fouled upstairs again. Great respect for these two ball clubs amongst each other, amongst the managers, the front offices. And both Aaron Boone and Stephen Vogt said, that's a pitch clock violation. That is a strikeout. Not sure what Chase DeLauter did. Fouled the ball upstairs, and just like that, Jacob Metz set a pitch clock violation, a strikeout to end the inning. Huh. Last night, we saw Yankee hitters take forever to get in the batter's box. Who knows? No score, 1 in the books.
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0: No score, second inning. The number five hitter, second baseman Jazz Chisholm, leans off against Slade Ciccone. Warm and humid tonight. Ball will jump out of here. Ciccone's ready. And the pitch. And it's sent in the air, foul, third base side, into the lower deck, strike one. Jazz Chisholm batting 230, 8 homers, 25 RBIs. Outfield plays him deep and toward right. Ciccone lets it fly, and a curveball strike, 0-2. Ciccone pitched at the University of Miami, first round pick by Arizona in 2020, and traded to Cleveland December of 2024 for Josh Naylor. Now the 0-2 delivery, and it's down and in, 1-2. Ciccone, hands set, belt high, time called by Jazz Chisholm as he steps out. Tomorrow day game, remember, 1-10, Parker Messick against Carlos Rodon. What a matchup. The 1-2, a little bit high, 2-2. And if you're wondering about the Tigers coming to town this weekend, no word yet on Tarek Skubal. The 2-2 pitch.

So Chisholm's aboard, and now this is where their speed comes into play. Cleveland and the Yankees are the league leaders, each team 64 steals, and Chisholm fourth in the league with 16. Jose Ramirez leads the American League with 23. The batter, Spencer Jones, tossed to first, back with the dive is Chisholm. The young man is almost freakish in his athleticism. He runs extremely well, does Spencer Jones. He is 6'7", 240. The pitch, and it's high. Snap throw to first, tag, not quite in time. Wow. Austin Hedges from his knees, having to throw around the left-handed batter, nearly picked off Jazz Chisholm. Jones had 13 homers, 48 RBIs in AAA, now getting to play in the absence of Aaron Judge. The pitch, and he hits a ton of a drive to center. Wow, that is way out of here. His first major league home run. Well, that's what he is capable of if you make a mistake. Last night, Cleveland kept throwing fastballs by him. But that time, he got a slider, and he absolutely murdered it for his first home run to dead center. 443 feet. And it's 2-0 New York. The thing about Spencer Jones, he is so big that there are a lot of holes you can exploit, but boy, you better not miss. And Ciccone missed. Anthony Volpe takes a called strike. That was a cannon shot from Spencer Jones. Two nothing New York, the pitch. Volpe looks at strike two. The young shortstop trying to get it going, batting 203 with a homer, 8 RBIs. Been in the minors. He's battled injuries. And Jose Caballero has outplayed him at short. Tonight, though, Volpe gets the start. Righty-righty matchup, 2-0 New York, second inning. The 0-2 pitch. And it's a touch high, one ball, two strikes. When you've got rust to bust, use PB Blaster. It's a Cleveland original since 1957. PB Blaster, always work it like a pro. The 1-2. Down and away, ball two, 2-2. Now for the Yankees, Spencer Jones, or maybe when he gets healthy, Jason Dominguez. The 2-2 pitch. Swing and a miss, tied him up inside with a fastball. Second strikeout, Volpe out number one. Aaron Judge is going to be out for a while. Not days, not weeks, probably months. So guys like Spencer Jones and Jason Dominguez are going to get an opportunity to show what they can do. Here's Ryan McMahon, homered last night, left-handed hitting third baseman. 2-0 New York. The pitch swung on and missed, strike one. McMahon batting 211, 7 homers, 21 RBIs. Second round pick out of high school by the Rockies 13 years ago. 10th year in the big leagues. The pitch to him, and he foul tips it, and the count 0-2. Well, once again, and boy, it's happened a lot lately, both for and against Cleveland. A leadoff walk gets an inning going. Jazz Chisholm was behind in the count, worked a walk, and then Spencer Jones hammered a slider that didn't do anything. The pitch swung on, fouled upstairs, still an 0-2 count. Two nothing New York. Ciccone's 0-2 delivery, and McMahon swings. It's a high bouncer to first, handled by Manzardo. 2-2. That'll bring up J.C. Ascara. Well, the one thing about pitch

0: Pitching against New York, chances are you're going to make a mistake here and there, and you're going to get taken deep. The key is minimize the damage. And since the home run, Ciccone with two outs. Now can he get the number nine hitter, catcher J.C. Ascara, who had headed back to the minor leagues because he was batting .172, and then Austin Wells, with headaches, had to go on the injured list. Ascara back up. He looks at a called strike. Sun trying to peek through the overcast skies. Hot and humid here in Northeast Ohio. Now the 0-1 pitch and a curve in the dirt. One ball, one strike. Not nearly as big a crowd as last night. Almost 30,000 here last evening. Now the 1-1. Curveball swung on, pounded foul right side. And the count now one ball, two strikes. Now the 1-2. Got him swinging. Came back with a breaking ball and good job of recovery by Ciccone. But Spencer Jones, what a memorable first Major League home run. A prodigious blast to center. 2-0 New York in the middle of inning number two.
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0: Two to nothing. Yankees have the lead. Middle of the order, Manzardo, Hoskins, Martinez against Garrett Cole. Kyle Manzardo homered last week off Garrett Cole, hitting .229, 7 bombs, 21 RBIs. The right-hander's pitch, and it's fouled out of play to the left, strike one. Garrett Cole and Adam Pletko, good friends. They were UCLA teammates, and of course, if you ever meet a better guy than Adam Pletko, please introduce us. Here's the windup, man, the 0-1 pitch. Up high, 1-1. What a pitching staff with Garrett Cole, Trevor Bauer, Adam Pletko. The UCLA Bruins. Now the wind and the 1-1. Checked on a pitch, called a strike. Manzardo thought it was high. One ball, two strikes. Garrett Cole was the number one pick in the draft out of UCLA in 2011, going to Pittsburgh. And Trevor Bauer was the number three pick in that draft, going to Arizona. Now the windup. Now the 1-2. Swung on, fouled again. Left side out of play. But Garrett Cole's arm finally gave out on him. And after Tommy John surgery last spring. A lot of mileage on that arm when you think college, the major leagues. And down the 1-2. Swung on, lifted in the air to center. Grisham is under it. And that's out number one. I would think at some point, depending on how long he pitches, Garrett Cole's going to be in discussion for the Hall of Fame. I mean, right now, Garrett Cole has a record of 146 and 76. That's an incredible winning percentage. A career ERA of just over 3. Six-time All-Star. Cy Young Award winner. Here's Rhys Hoskins, the DH. He had a two-run homer off Cole last week. And he looks at a pitch down and away. Two nothing Yanks. The 1-0 pitch. Swung on, drilled to left. That's a base hit near the line. Cut off near the line by Bellinger, and Hoskins as Cleveland's first hit. Rozier's just looking some things up today. You know, it looks like Felix Hernandez could very well go into the Hall of Fame based on how the vote went last January. And look, he had a marvelous career. And I'm not saying he shouldn't go in, by no means. King Felix was named King Felix for a reason. I'll tell you what, that guy sitting right next to us, David Cone, has even better numbers. And no one talks about David Cone for the Hall of Fame. Angel Martinez takes the strike. He's looking up David Cone's numbers. 194 wins, a winning percentage of 61%. Here's the 0-1, a swing and a ground ball pulled to first, diving backhanded stop by Goldschmidt from his knees, flipped to Cole covering. So Martinez retired to second as Hoskins. Two down, 2-0 New York. David Cone, his numbers are even better than King Felix. More wins, better whip. He was 12-3 in postseason. He had an ERA of under 3.5, a Cy Young Award winner. He had a WAR, if you're into that, of 62. Here is Stephen Kwan in center tonight. Cole checks second, the pitch. Outside of ball. For instance, C.C. Sabathia went into the Hall of Fame last year. Same WAR as David Cone. Juan Marichal in the Hall of Fame. Same WAR as David Cone.
9: And, Tom, you mentioned the postseason. I think that counts for a lot. It should, I think.
0: The 1-0 pitch, outside 2-0. So I guess my point is, why do we never hear people talk about David Cone? David Cone's a Hall of Famer.
9: You wonder. I mean, and it's crazy to say 194 wins. If he had gotten over 200, would the perception be different? Which isn't fair, I don't think.
0: King Felix has like 160 here. The pitch, swing and a foul down the left side, 2-1. I think you could have these arguments, obviously, about a lot of players, but just in visiting with David Cone, one, visiting with him is like getting your PhD in baseball. He is such a brilliant baseball mind. The pitch, check swing, inside, he didn't go. So it's always great when David Cone's in the ballpark. 3-1 to count. Then you look up those numbers, and David Cone never talks about himself.
9: Yeah.
0: And it's like, I think sometimes we forget how great these guys were.
9: And if you saw him on the street, you would never say no. Hall of Fame pitcher, because like a Jose Ramirez, he's not a big man.
0: No.
9: But he was durable and pitched a ton of innings with a lot of success.
0: I think Cleveland manager Stephen Vogt thought maybe Stephen Kwan got hit by that pitch. And so the home plate umpire, Jacob Metz, will discuss it with the first base ump and crew chief, Mark Wagner.
10: Catcher's interference.
0: Oh, okay. Not hit by the pitch, but catcher's interference. Anyway, I'm not trying to start some raucous debate. I just think guys like David Cone and Oral Hershiser haven't maybe been given their proper due, how good they were and how quickly people forget how good they were, and they're Hall of Fame worthy.
9: And so much of what you base it on changes because, look, no one's getting to 300 wins, much less 200 anymore, just the way the game is set up for starting pitchers. But you feel like there's a place for two that you just mentioned, Cone and Hershiser.
0: Never forget in 1995, David Cone was at the peak of his incredible career pitching for Toronto. 7-0 Blue Jays had the lead. Cleveland came back to win it, and Paul Sorrento walked it off.
10: At the review, the call on the field is overturned. There was catcher's interference. The batter's awarded first base, and Cleveland will retain their challenge.
0: I tell you what, Gunnar Wilhelmi has been on a roll here. Every challenge that Gunnar comes up with is the correct call. Great job there. It was catcher's interference. That's an error on the catcher. It does not count as an official at bat. Stephen Kwan is now at first base. Two out, two on. 2-0 Yankees, second inning. Here's catcher Austin Hedges. The set and the pitch. And it's in there, a strike. And this is the second game in a row that Ascara has been charged with catcher's interference. Now the 0-1 pitch, outside a ball, 1-1 the count.
9: When's the last time you saw catcher's interference in back-to-back games?
0: Same catcher.
9: Yeah.
0: Two down, two on. 2-0 Yankees, second inning. The 1-1 to Hedges, and he takes strike two. Hedges batting .250, a homer, 7 RBIs. Hey, when the Guardians do win, your Northeast Ohio Ford dealers donate $500 to Cleveland Guardians charities supporting expanded access to youth sports in Cleveland. Well, Hedgie has had a number of big hits this year. Can he deliver again? The 1-2 pitch. Fouled it back. I mean, this is a guy, Austin Hedges, batting .250. His career batting average, .185, coming into this season. Hits out of an open stance. Cole checks second. Another look. The pitch. Swung on, fouled it. Ball bounced up off the ground and hit Hedges in the batter's box. They count 1-2, and the good news is no matter what happens this inning, Cleveland again has made Garrett Cole work. He's at 35 pitches, and the inning isn't over yet. The pitch, and Hedges skies one in the air, shallow left. Cody Bellinger's there. The left fielder makes the catch, and Cole works out of it. The Yankees lead 2-0. Third inning next. 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
0: Well, the Guardians take on the Tigers Friday night. What a T-shirt giveaway. It features the three rookies on the same shirt. Parker Messick, Chase DeLauder, Travis Pizzana. 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And maybe Tarek Skubal. Could you imagine? Top of the order. Trent Grisham to face Slade Ciccone. 2-0 New York on Spencer Jones missile shot. Grissom bangs one back up the middle right center field, a base hit. All right. This is a big inning for Slade Ciccone. Second time through the order. The Yankees are so good at making in-game adjustments. Here's Ben Rice, grounded out his first time up. Well, we've talked about Ben Rice before, and if you've heard the story, sorry to be redundant, but it's a pretty incredible story and tells you the importance of scouts. The set and the pitch. Swung on, sliced to left, near the line, on the run, reaching out, making the catch, Martinez. But Ben Rice did not play college ball. 2020. Throw to first, gets away from Mansardo, and a gift for Grisham to go to second. So, that's the mistake Stephen Vogt talked about on the pregame show. You can't give these Yankees extra bases. Angel Martinez throwing the ball back into the infield, and it got away from everybody and went all the way to first base. That'll be a throwing error on Martinez, allowing Grisham to go to second. Paul Goldschmidt fouling it upstairs, and you just can't allow that to happen. New York is too good. They'll take advantage of it. Goldschmidt now singled his first time up. Here's the 0-1 pitch. And he rips one into left field. Base hit. Stopping, though, at third was Grisham. And the Yankees at the corners. Boy, they've hit the ball hard all three at-bats this inning. But just to finish the Ben Rice story, because of COVID and because he played in the Ivy League, no baseball in 2020 or 2021. But the Yankee scout really liked what he had seen and followed him during the summer in college woodbat leagues. And that's how they drafted him based on that. And boy, are the Yankees cashing in. Here's Cody Bellinger. He takes a look at a pitch up high. Looked like a curveball. Yankees at the corners, leading 2-0. One down, third inning. Cleveland with the infield double play depth. Bellinger grounded out his first time. Ciccone's pitch. And it's banged on the ground to first. Mansardo comes home with the throw. The tag is made on Grisham. He did not slide. He went in standing. Mansardo thought about going to second to get two, looked, hesitated, then threw to the plate, and Grisham was out by 25 feet. Oh, what a big out for Slade Ciccone. And so Grisham is out at the plate for the second out. To second is Goldschmidt. Bellinger on at first on a fielder's choice. Out to the mound, catcher Austin Hedges. And you're not out of it yet. Jazz Chisholm, you make a mistake here, and Chisholm will make it a 5-0 ball game. Yankees at first and second, two down, third inning, 2-0 New York. Outfield deep and toward right. Ciccone sets, fires, and caught the top of the zone with a curveball strike. Chisholm challenges the call. And it was a ball, so he wins the challenge. So both ball clubs accurate so far in the ABS challenge tonight. Jacob Metz, the home plate ump. Now 1-0 count on Chisholm. Ciccone dealing, and Chisholm taking in there. Strike on a heater. 1-1. The next delivery, swung on, dribbled toward first, foul. 1-2 the count. Yankees on the moonshot to center by Spencer Jones, his first Major League homer. They lead it 2-0. Here in the third, two out, two on, and the 1-2 offering. High, ball two, 2-2. With this Yankee lineup, even without Aaron Judge, you have got to be so careful navigating it, because there's plenty of thunder up and down the lineup. They have, in the lineup tonight, the first five hitters have 8 home runs or more. Now the 2-2 pitch. Swung on, skied in the air, shallow center. Stephen Kwan is camped under it, and Slade Ciccone does a heck of a job to work out of what could have been a big Yankee inning. They had first and third, one out. They do not score. 2-0 Yankees in the middle of inning number three.
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0: 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Number 9, the hitter, Brian Rocchio, switch hitter, batting left-handed. Garrett Cole's pitch, and it's low. Well, Brian Rocchio having an all-star type season, batting .284, 5 homers, 30 RBIs, 11 steals. The pitch in there. Interesting to see if and when Gabriel Arias comes back. Where's the fit? Here's the windup and the 1-1 pitch. And it just missed Yankees' challenge. I'll tell you what, Jacob Metz is off to a whale of a start behind home plate. He hasn't been right yet. It's got to be a tough feeling. 1-2, call overturned. Everybody's been correct on their challenges so far. Now the windup. Now the 1-2 delivery. And it's fouled back. Now with Gabriel Arias, he can only be on an injury rehab assignment for 20 days. He's in Columbus right now, so obviously time to get that figured out. The 1-2. Swung on, a bouncing ball to short. Handled by Volpe, guns it over. But he's not coming back and taking over at short for Brian Rocchio.
9: Well, you asked where's the fit, and he's moving around in Columbus to try and find out where that fit is, because he's going to need to play a lot of different positions to see time if and when he's ready.
0: And whose spot does he take in the roster?
9: Exactly.
0: Well, you have to give us an answer. Yeah. You can't say exactly. It's waiting. Top of the order, Travis Bezzana takes a curveball strike. He grounded out his first time.
9: That is the tricky part, though, isn't it? When you look up and down the roster. But if indeed it takes 20 days, baseball sometimes has a way of working out.
0: The 0-1 pitch, waved at 0-2. Two nothing Yankees with the lead here in the third. Both ball clubs might be exhausted from last night. What a game that was. Now the 0-2. Got him swinging. Looked like he got kind of in between. And Bezzana strikes out the third for Garrett Cole. Here's Jose Ramirez. Struck out his first time up.
9: Your point on that, Tom. It does seem kind of quiet tonight. Not that the players are putting forth their best effort, but it just... hard to duplicate some of the intensity that there was last night.
0: The pitch to Ramirez, and he bangs one up the middle. Base hit center field. Well, one way to get it going is start running the bases. Extra base hits would help. Here's Chase DeLauder. Struck out his first time up. How about Petey helping? He's got a 2-run home run tonight. Columbus Clippers with the early lead. Good for Petey. Cooper Angle, Ralphie Velasquez, both 1-for-1. CJ Cephas, 1-for-1. Clippers hitting the heck out of the ball tonight. Here's Chase DeLauder, runner goes. Pitch taken outside, no throw. Wow, what a jump. Hosey with a league-leading 24th steal. He's been caught twice. Now, you want energy? The guy that always provides it, number 11. So Cleveland with a runner at second. Down 2-0. Third inning, 2 down. Cole looking back, the pitch. And it's lined on one hop up the middle. Off the glove of Volpe into center field. Around third, scoring is Ramirez. That should be an RBI single for Chase DeLauder, and it is. He smoked one. A one-hopper back up the middle that just ate up Anthony Volpe. And with two down, Ramirez a single, a steal, and Chase DeLauder with a team-high 34th run batted in. And maybe that'll get the Guardians going. Last night, Cleveland was 0-for-11 with men in scoring position. And DeLauder with a big hit there. Here's Kyle Manzardo. Takes high and wide, ball one. It seems like a little thing, a two-out single, and then Hosey makes things happen with a steal, and DeLauder knocks it in, and Cleveland cuts the deficit in half. Cole's next pitch, and it's hit in the air to left, twisting down the left field line, foul and out of play. 1-1 the count, and you keep getting the pitch count up. This next pitch will be number 50 for Garrett Cole. We're in the third, 2-1 Yankees. These clubs will be tired of looking at each other after tomorrow. Six games against each other in 9 days. The pitch, up and in, 2-1. And you're looking at pitchers facing the same team in 5 day periods. Now the 2-1 pitch to Manzardo. In there, called strike, 2-2. What seems like Garrett Cole tonight has gone to a lot of secondary pitches.
9: Yeah, Manzardo was saying that that's what he noticed over in New York. He hit a curveball for the home run at Yankee Stadium, but he said when he saw him in the postseason in 24, a lot more hard stuff, very little off speed. Not so now.
0: The veteran right-hander's 2-2 pitch. And it's fouled upstairs. We'll do it again at 2-2. 2-1, Yankees with the lead. We're in the third, a runner at first. That's Chase DeLauder with one down. I beg your pardon, with two down. Cole is ready, hands chest high, lets it fly. Manzardo takes high and wide. Full count. DeLauder will be off on this pitch. You're not seeing the same sharpness from Garrett Cole both last week and tonight than what we saw before the Tommy John surgery, and that's to be expected. It's going to take a while for Garrett Cole to get fully back. He's still plenty good. And by October, look out. The payoff pitch. Ball four, high and wide. He missed with a slider. All of this after two outs. Single, single, walk, meaning Matt Blake, the pitching coach, heads to the mound. And for Garrett Cole, the pitch count continues to mount. And again, it's all doing large part to Jose Ramirez getting the two-out single. Garrett Cole has made 28 pitches alone in this third inning. And Rhys Hoskins, who had a two-run homer off of him last week and a sharp single to left here tonight, bats with two outs, two on. 2-1 New York. Tigers and Twins are still in a rain delay. That game has already been delayed an hour due to rain in the Motor City. All right. Hoskins climbs in. DeLauder at second. Manzardo at first. Two down. 2-1 Yankees, third inning. Darker in downtown Cleveland. The pitch. Check swing, and it's a strike called. Nothing and one the count. The 0-1 pitch. Checked on a pitch high. Did he go? No. 1-1. Now you're seeing Cole throw 99 miles an hour, and maybe Matt Blake came out and said, hey, Garrett, don't forget your bread and butter. That four-seam fastball is still elite. The 1-1. Breaking ball hit on the ground toward third, but foul. And the count 1-2. Again, just to give you an idea, Garrett Cole tonight, 26 fastballs, 10 curves, 11 sliders, 9 changeups. So three-quarters of his pitches have been curves, sliders, and changeups. Hoskins awaits the 1-2. Here it comes. And he hit him in the hand, and down goes Hoskins on his back. He got hit in the hand, laying flat on his back. And that was a fastball that just got away from Gerrit Cole, and they're loaded up for Angel Martinez. That was a 98-mile-an-hour fastball, and they're checking his left hand. You could hear it hit him up here. But he gets up and now heads to first. DeLauder to third, Mansardo to second, Hoskins to first. They're loaded up with two down. Angel Martinez homered last night. Switch hitter batting left-handed. Gerrit Cole back to the windup. Bases loaded. 2-1 New York. The pitch in there. Gerrit Cole had made 8 pitches this inning. And then Jose Ramirez got a 2-out single. Now Gerrit Cole has made the windup and the pitch down low and the count 1-1. Now he has made 60 pitches for the game. And most of those have come after 2 outs here in the third. The right-hander pumps, fires, Martinez swings, fouling it back, 1-2 the count. 98 miles an hour, and Cole, after that visit from pitching coach Matt Blake, has definitively gone to many more four-seam fastballs. And he is still throwing 98 miles per hour with a heater. DeLauder, Mansardo, Hoskins, the runners, the pitch. Inside, he missed, 2-2. The key for Angel Martinez, when he does homer, he's hit 10. Not get long, just stay with that compact line drive swing. The 2-2. Hit on the ground to first, diving to the line, Goldschmidt. Backhanded flip, diving and safe is Martinez. Scoring is DeLauder. Wow, what a diving stop by Goldschmidt at the line. A backhanded flip to Cole covering. A headfirst dive into first by Martinez just ahead of Gerrit Cole. An RBI single. And the game is tied at 2. And the bases stay loaded. And the batter is Stephen Kwan. And now the Yankees manager Aaron Boone and the trainer want to make sure Gerrit Cole is okay, as he had to race to the bag after the brilliant stop by Goldschmidt. I mean, Goldschmidt saved what would have been a 3-run double. And just incredible effort by Martinez to beat it out. And Gerrit Cole, obviously winded right now. Stephen Kwan is standing in the batter's box, and Cole seems to be fine. And Cleveland has tied the ball game at 2 after there were 2 men out and nobody on base. Single, single, walk, hit batter, single. Stephen Kwan, the 8th man to bat, reached on catcher's interference his first time up. Base is still loaded, game tied at 2, the pitch. And it's a fastball strike, 98 miles per hour. The key for Kwan lately, getting the hands back in the swing, not swinging just arms and body. The 0-1 pitch. Swung on, tapper to the mound, gloved by Cole, flips to first, and the inning is over. So Cleveland's come back to tie the game at 2 after 3 on the Cleveland Clinic Radio Network.
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0: Bailey head to the top half of the fourth inning. 2-2 the score. And Slade Ciccone will go back to work facing Spencer Jones, who accounted for the two Yankees runs with a two-run home run back in the second inning. Jim Rosenhaus along with Tom Hamilton. Great to have you with us from Progressive Field in downtown Cleveland. Up the street at Command Center, it's Brian Matze, as always. As Jones digs in, Ciccone lets it fly. And it's swung on, foul back, and out of play. So 0-1 the count on Spencer Jones. And you would have never thought the Yankees could find another outfielder as big as Aaron Judge, but they have with this guy. Here's the 0-1. Outside for a ball, 1-1. Both at 6'7". Judge about 40 pounds of muscle heavier, but that may change as time goes by. For Jones, here's the 1-1, swung on, ground ball near the middle and on through, a base hit. Spencer Jones now 2-for-2.
25: Aaron Boone said Spencer Jones, the way he runs, could easily play tight end in the NFL. He's that athletic.
0: Amazing that you don't see 6'7 outfielders.
25: No.
0: And if he sticks, the Yankees will have two when Judge gets back, and Cody Bellinger not far behind. Now Anthony Volpe, the shortstop, the pitch to him, swung on, popped up foul and out of play.
25: The Yankees seemingly always have physicality, don't they? Not only their pitchers, but their position players. They're imposing.
0: 0-1 the count. On Volpe, the pitch to him, swung on, tapped foul over to the Yankee dugout. Well, if you're called the Bronx Bombers, you got to have big guys. That's part of the deal.
25: There's a reason why they have one bunt this year. They're not the Bronx Bunners.
0: If they get to double figures, the other teams are going to rejoice. Thank you. Here's the 0-2. Swung on, foul back, and out of play. We'll do it again on 0-2. Good baseball night here tonight. 86 degrees at game time. Some humidity. Cloudy skies. And hopefully that rain over in Detroit's not headed our way anytime soon. Here's the 0-2. Low and outside for a ball.
25: It's not, or Curtis wouldn't be in our booth.
0: Yeah, that's true. And he's not sticking his head out the window. That's how he measures the weather.
9: So I feel good, but we'll get this one in.
25: There's the 1-2 pitch. Down low and outside again. 2-2 the count. When you look at that one stat of Guardians starting pitchers only using 5, the only team left that's done that, big reason why, they've only had the one doubleheader. So they've managed to dance around some weather issues this year. Nothing major. The 2-2. Down low. Just missed. Had the plate, but now it's 3-2 on Volpe, the shortstop. With Spencer Jones at first base. Guardians and Yankees tied at 2 here in the fourth. Ciccone lets it fly. Breaking ball. Called strike 3. Oh, Volpe looked like he wanted to head to first, but he's rung up by Jacob Metz. A couple of strikeouts of Volpe for Ciccone, who has 3 in the game, 1 down in the inning. Now Ryan McMahon, he bounced to first his first time up. Jones the base runner at first for New York. Ciccone delivers. And his pitch is down low for a ball. Now tonight, the 8th annual Cleveland Guardians Charities Giveathon here at the ballpark, sponsored by Colic Giving. And so far, $134,000 raised to benefit baseball and softball programs and much more for youth sports in Cleveland. There's a swing and a miss by McMahon. 1-1 to count. You mentioned 8th annual. Since it began back in 2019, $1.3 million raised. So they're at it again. If you want to be a part of it, cleguardians.com/giveathon. Here's the 1-1. Just missed inside, 2-1. So many kids who wouldn't have a chance to play baseball or softball in the city of Cleveland get that chance now. Count of 2-1 on McMahon. Left-handed batter. The pitch to him. Outside and high for a ball. 3-1. As Ciccone went with the breaking pitch that time and missed up high. Now, Ciccone allowed the one run in 6 innings in New York in his last start last Thursday. Not quite as sharp here tonight, but battling his way through, and he's in a 2-2 game. Here's his 3-1. Swung on, chopped foul over to the on-deck circle first base side. And we'll do it on 3-2 now to Ryan McMahon. Make your favorite players all-stars. 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A lot of contenders for the Guardians, certainly. Here's the payoff pitch. There goes the runner. The pitch is bounced right side on through a base hit into right field. On his way to third is Jones in easily there. And it's a base hit for Ryan McMahon just beyond the diving attempt of the second baseman, Travis Bazzana. And now the Yankees have runners on the corners, one out. And that'll bring a visit to the mound by pitching coach Carl Willis. The number 9 hitter, J.C. Ascara, will be the batter. Time for our Cleveland Clinic caregiver shout-out to folks at the clinic. Want to remind you that there are tremendous caregivers at Lorraine Family Health Center, and they take care of everything you need for patients and families. That's the Lorraine Family Health Center. Guardians and Yankees tied at 2 here in the fourth, but New York threatening. Boy, are we headed down that road again of a lot of relievers being needed in the late innings? A close game could turn on a single pitch. We'll see. That's what we had last night. Finally, the Yankees won it in 10, 7-5. Now Ascara to the plate. The pitch to him. In the dirt. Good stop by Hedges. The infielders are in at the corners here. Ramirez at third.
9: No, Manzardo's holding the base runner at first. Up the middle with one down. They're at double play depth. With Jones at third, the go-ahead run. McMahon at first. The 1-0. Check swing. Nope. It's a strike. And the count's now 1-1 on Escarra. He'll be getting the bulk of the catching chores now with Austin Wells on the injured list with headache issues. Here's the 1-1 from Ciccone. Swing and a miss. Tied him up inside. And the count's now 1-2. And there is so much thump up and down that Yankees lineup. But at the bottom of the lineup, Escarra batting just 172 coming in. So Ciccone trying to take advantage of that with one away and runners on the corners here in the fourth. The pitch. Swing and a miss. Strike three. Got him with a breaking ball, and Escarra heads back to the dugout. Strikeout victim number four. Two down in the inning. But now the tough Trent Grisham steps to the plate. Two hits last night. One for two tonight. Six hits in the season series. He has been red hot. And again, we see a lot of these Yankee hitters heating up at a time where they really need it with Aaron Judge out for an undetermined amount of time. But it will be lengthy. Here's the pitch to Grisham. It's up high. Bluffing was McMahon, who has done that a couple of times now, but no go to second for McMahon. And again, these Yankees run a little bit. That's a part of their DNA, just like it is for Cleveland, as they both came in atop the American League in steals. Here's the 1-0. Swung on, ground ball right side. Diving stop, Pisana. To his feet. Throws to first, and he got him. Nice play, Travis Pisana. Saves a run. Retires the side. We head to the bottom of the fourth. Guardians 2, the Yankees 2.
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7: Ah, the sounds of summer. Nothing pulls fans to the concession stand like a Sugardale Dollar Dog. 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
9: 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Keeping us on the air, moving in the right direction, and we have a 2-2 game going to the bottom of the fourth. Austin Hedges the batter, and he takes a Garrett Cole fastball low and away. Ball one to Hedges. He flied to left his first time up. Cole winds it up. Here's his pitch.